0: Didi getting back in the front lineup as well. That's good news for the Crown. Also, a difference in the back line again for the second consecutive game. Henry Kessler is in at left center back. Tim Ream did not travel with the team. There's nothing wrong with him. Just a coach decision after Tim played in a half hour during the All-Star game. And another opportunity for the New Yorker, Henry Kessler.
1: Really enjoyed watching defender Henry Kessler play in the game last week against the New York Red Bulls. Did a great job of staying organized, staying disciplined, made some really smart passes out of the back line, and looked extremely comfortable and never fragile or in a situation where he had to make a rash decision. Kessler's going to be able to fill this role, and that's fantastic for defender Tim Ream, who's played a ton of minutes between the World Cup and the All-Star game earlier this week.
0: And the All-Star game was a lot of fun, a 4-3 victory for MLS.
1: Yeah.
0: Three players for Charlotte FC playing in it, Pep Biel, Tim Ream, Ashley Westwood, and a lot of goals, which we'd like to see.
1: It was a fantastic week of soccer for the city of Charlotte. The attendance was the fifth best in MLS history when it comes to All-Star games. So it just shows you how much excitement there is about this league here in the Carolinas, and watching the best of the best play against the best of the best in Liga MX is always really a sight to see.
0: The first half brace for Heung-Min Son was the game's MVP. It's Charlotte FC and Chicago Fire tonight from Soldier Field. We'll look back to Charlotte's victory on the road in New Jersey next here on the Charlotte FC Radio Network.
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0: four draws, 25 points in the sixth position in the Eastern Conference. Chicago, two spots ahead of them, but 1 point ahead. Eight wins, six losses, two draws, 26 points. A win head-to-head for Charlotte puts them in fourth place tonight, with New York City in front of them having played last night to a 1-1 draw. Charlotte FC last weekend, a 2-0 victory on the other side of the Hudson from the New York City FC side. They took on New York Red Bulls and won 2-0. And away with our Charlotte FC Rewind, brought to you by Smith Turf and Irrigation.
1: What Charlotte has had to do in the beginning of the second half of the season is get off to a great start. And that's just what they did. It was the seventh minute when midfielder Liel Abada did a great job of taking the ball down the left-hand side. They find Biel right before the PK mark to one-touch hit it home to make it 1-0.
0: Sent it long towards Tokulmati, headed first time by Che. Another couple of headers, and Westwood heads one left side for Abada, who puts it down with his right foot. Could not get it back. He does so get it back off of a touch from New York. Abada into the box. It's Pep Biel with a shot. He scores! Pep Biel on the assist from Liel Abada. An all-star combination and the crown to the lead in New Jersey.
1: Charlotte FC took care of business early last week. It was the 12th minute for the second goal, and Charlotte recognized that the Red Bull really wanted to drop off defensively, and Vargas said, okay, I'll take this ball all the way down the in line, and it was the same exact look on the right-hand side this time, and Ashley Westwood making a late run just outside the box to hit it home to make it 2-0.
0: Tokulmati headed onward towards Vargas. Kerwin has a little bit of space. Kerwin stutter steps into the middle. Kerwin into the area. Couple of stutter steps again. Top of the box. Pep Biel's shot. He scores! It was Ashley Westwood who got himself free in the middle. And the captain has put Charlotte up 2-0. And they've picked up right where they've left off against the Red Bulls.
1: If you had just looked at the stat sheet, you would have thought the Red Bulls would have won this one because they had 23 shots to Charlotte's 5 shots. And thankfully, to goalkeeper Christian Kalina, Charlotte was able to keep the Red Bulls off the score sheet in the 37th minute. A great shot from distance came from Cade Cowell. The second came from Muvalcaba, and eventually the goalkeeper was able to collect it.
0: Sent down the right side for New York into the Charlotte half Doncor. It's Cal taking a shot. Another save by Kalina. The rebound upcoming. Another save by Kalina, who caught it up in his eye and his shoulders and then caught it behind him. The Croatian wall. Big for the crown to keep this one scoreless on New York's side.
1: Kalina was a huge part of the defensive effort against the Red Bulls. With the Red Bulls, a lot of opportunities. But what most importantly we wanted to see from Charlotte was them to finish their opportunities and get another clean sheet. They did just that. 5 shots and was able to make it 2-0 win.
0: I would say, better to win ugly than lose pretty.
1: Absolutely.
0: After the game on last Saturday, a 2-0 winner for Charlotte. They're in Chicago today to take on the Fire. We'll get you more preview of this one coming up, including a look back on Kerwin Vargas' legacy with Charlotte FC. That's next here on the Charlotte FC Radio Network.
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1: Charlotte FC, Chicago Fire. This is a series that had been dominated by Charlotte FC until last season. Charlotte won 5 of the first 6 meetings against Chicago, including all 3 previous at Soldier Field before a year ago. Last year, it was Chicago who swept Charlotte in 2 contests, winning at the Bank 4-1 and then 3-2 in the return match at Soldier Field, although it was at halftime of that match last year, where Dean Smith felt the season had a seat change after going down 3-0 at halftime and getting 2 goals in the second half. That's spurred on a 10-game unbeaten streak and 9 in a row in the win column. Part of that also was Kerwin Vargas, Anna, and Kerwin has been transferred away to Atletico Paranaense. 148 games played, 23 goals in all competitions. He'll leave here as the active leader in goals scored and also in third in of games played. Somebody who I think came a long way under 3 different head coaches, but the most under Dean Smith, because he learned how to defend and he also got his shot more on target than I think he had under any previous coach.
7: Midfielder Kerwin Vargas grew a ton last year in particular, ended the season with 6 goals. The 3 assists, though, was the biggest highlight for me, just because he was able to contribute in more ways than one. Vargas looked way more clinical right in front of goal and so much more confident as a player. That definitely came into this year with 3 goals, 4 assists. And to see a player like Vargas grow in this league underneath Coach Smith and come into his own, for Charlotte to be able to benefit from that going forward, it says a lot to Charlotte and their ability to grow players within their system. So excited for Vargas and what's next, but for Charlotte, they've got to keep their eyes focused on how they're going to be able to replace that talent the rest of the year.
1: Yeah, very much so. It's Pat Biel in there tonight, potentially Leah Labada on the right wing once Alan St. Maximin comes into the fold. But the big thing on Charlotte's list right now is trying to keep track of Robert Lewandowski. Mm-hmm. It's his home debut for Chicago. He's played in 2 contests. He's started in 1 and came off the bench and played 45 in the other on the road. His home debut was canceled, unfortunately, for Chicago. What do you expect out of the 37-year-old Polishman?
7: Lewandowski is now having his home debut. So for today, there is going to be a crowd full of eyes on Lewandowski and what he can bring to this club, but more so just to celebrate him being in Major League Soccer. So with that, there's going to be a lot more pressure on the back line in the midfield of Charlotte FC. Teams in opposition really like to play between Charlotte's midfield and between their defense. Having a midfielder like Jabril Gianni is certainly going to help Westwood on the defensive side, and I think that's a smart tactical move by Coach Smith. But even more so on the shoulders of Kessler and Ajiman for their communication between who's going to pass off and how this is going to work against Lewandowski. And you have to include Philipp Zinckernagel in that as well.
1: Enjoy all of life's moments, the big ones, little ones, and the ones in between with healthcare that's more than medicine from Atrium Health, the official healthcare partner of Charlotte FC. Charlotte and Chicago tonight, the lineups when we return here on the Charlotte FC Radio Network.
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0: 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Now back to Will Pelagic with your Ally Starting 11. 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Ally, do it right.
1: Dean Smith getting ready to coach his 101st match at Charlotte FC, the most of any manager in the club's history. He'll start with Christian Kalina, making his 157th appearance in all competitions. He had a clean sheet last week in the Crown's 2-0 victory over New York Red Bulls. Harry Toffolo, Henry Kessler, Morrison Adjemon, and Nathan Byrne across a back four left to right. A midfield of Ashley Westwood, Jabril Gianni, and Luca De La Torre. Liel Abada on the left wing. Pep Biel is a right winger that will definitely settle into the midfield a little bit. And the center attacking forward is Edon Toklamadi.
2: Midfielder Jabril Gianni getting his first start since the first half of the season, being able to help out Ashley Westwood in a more defensive-oriented position, but also allowing midfielder Luca De La Torre to be the spotlight in that 10 role where he likes to play in advanced spaces naturally.
1: Dean Smith said that Luca De La Torre was a real beneficiary of the break. It offered him a very nice reset. What have you noticed from the 28-year-old out of San Diego?
2: Smith really liked how De La Torre played in the preseason, felt like he really needed to give the midfielder more of a rhythm to find his groove and give him more consistent starts. De La Torre is certainly a player who wants to receive the ball in advanced spaces. When he has his head up and the ball at his feet, he makes really smart decisions. I'm excited to see De La Torre not necessarily have to be stuck in having to do the defensive work. How can he be creative? How can he be shifting with Biel in the midfield tonight?
1: Definitely need to see a lot more of that ball progression from him as well.
2: And that's where De La Torre thrives, is he wants to be in advanced spaces, but it doesn't benefit him having a player like Pep Biel in front of him.
1: Taylor Miller, Andrew Privet, Will Cleary, David Schnegg, Bai Coulibaly for the first time on the roster as a 2026 player. Ryan Bronico, Tiger Smalls, Rodolfo Oloco, and Archie Goodwin are your Charlotte FC bench. Greg Berhalter is the familiar name of the head coach of the Chicago Fire in his second season. He turns 53 today, by the way. Chris Brady is his starting goalkeeper, U.S. Men's International. Andrew Gutman, Jack Elliott, Joel Waterman, Leonardo Bahosu are the back four across the back four Chicago. Jay Davila, Anton Salertos, and Robin Ludd, the ex-Minnesota man, are the three in the midfield. Jonathan Bamba on the left wing. Philip Zinkernagel, the MLS All-Star, and also scored in the All-Star game on the right wing. And the 37-year-old Polish international Robert Lewandowski is the center forward in his home debut.
2: Outside of Robert Lewandowski getting his first start, there's going to be a lot of eyes on forward Philip Zinkernagel. 5 goals, 6 assists on the year. Just featured in that MLS All-Star game on Wednesday night, and he is so elusive on the right-hand side. He recognizes when he can evade pressure, how he can get good speed, and how he can set up others in the wide area. Charlotte has to be aware, specifically Toffolo, of what Zinkernagel can contribute. This is going to be a fun matchup and one where I'm certainly going to have my eyes on. Toffolo against Zinkernagel, and how Toffolo really tames his ability to get forward at times just because of that threat.
1: And when it comes to defending Lewandowski, you have to, I think, take a tandem approach on him. It can't just be one man marking him, and I don't think zonal marking either works. I think you have to have at least somebody attached to Lewandowski at all times.
2: Lewandowski is a handful, and when there is moments for numbers to really be attached to him and awareness of him, it frees up other space, because you can't forget about the other forward and the DP and Jonathan Bamba. There is a huge threat on that front line for Chicago. So I'm going to be seeing how Kessler and Morrison really handle this front three attack and how Smith wants them to go about it tonight.
1: Bamba, of course, who stars for the Ivory Coast internationally as well. The Chicago team in the top four. Charlotte FC is hoping that they find themselves in the top four by the end of the evening. A victory head-to-head for Charlotte will put them in fourth place in the Eastern Conference with their potential eighth victory of the season, looking for back-to-back road victories as well. We'll take a break and come back with a conversation with Charlotte FC defender Henry Kessler next here on the Charlotte FC Radio Network.
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0: Now to the voices of your Charlotte Football Club, Will Pelagic and Anna Whitty.
1: Getting you ready for Charlotte FC and Chicago Fire ahead of the final game before the League's Cup break. Talking over with someone who made his MLS Charlotte debut in Henry Kessler. I will say just to start, it was so great to see you out there. I know it's been a long journey back from your injuries. And just how did it feel to be out there?
14: Felt really good. Love playing, so it was good to be back on the field. And like you said, dealt with a couple injuries, so it was good to be back on the field.
1: I know when you came here, they talked about how important it was to get somebody with MLS experience. How much does that carry in this league?
14: Yeah, I think it's valuable. So this is now my seventh season in MLS. and you take the lessons that you've learned through the first six seasons with you. So it's definitely helpful, and I try to lean on that experience to help me play every game.
10: I know you had a chance to be back at least close to your home state on the opposite side of the river, but I'm sure you had a lot of family and friends at the game on Saturday.
14: I did, yeah. My parents were there, had a lot of friends there as well. So it was nice that they got to see me play, nice that I got to see them. You know, one of the games that I look forward to.
10: The World Cup break, I think, serviced as a reset for a lot of guys. I know that, you know, being healthy over it probably allowed you to kind of reset. It almost kind of feels like a brand new season for you.
14: Yeah, I was telling someone that even within the league, I think everyone's starting fresh. There's no momentum, you know, so teams that are at the top have to rebuild, and teams that are at the bottom, you know, maybe are doing better than they were in the first half. So it's a, like you said, kind of a brand new season for teams and individuals alike.
10: I know that rehabbing probably not out as much, but how have you gotten to low and learn the city?
14: I really like it. I'm a big fan. I'm trying to think of some places that I've been. I walk the rail trail a lot, so that's really fun for me. I'm trying to think where I've been recently to eat. I went to Supperlin.
10: Oh, Supperlin.
14: Top spot. Yeah, really good.
10: That's a BB favorite.
14: That is a BB favorite. It's funny you say that. He recommended it to me, and that's why I was like, all right, where's your favorite?
10: I think he has stock in the place. I'm like,
14: yeah, so I was like, all right, this guy's been in Charlotte forever. Let me ask him where his favorite restaurant is, and he said that one, so I went and had a good time. There's some others that I like as well, so I've been able to explore a bit.
10: What do you think about how much the league has grown in your 7 years? I was talking to Carlos Heel the other night at the All-Star game, and he's like, this is a much different league than when I walked in.
14: Yeah, it is different. You know, you see even the expansion teams are coming in, and the facilities are great. So I was fortunate when I got to the Revs, they just built their facility, so I was really fortunate that about the timing there. And then St. Louis, brand new facility, and here, brand new facility. So I've been really lucky on that part. But, you know, the teams coming in, the expansion franchises, I think have done well and have been a good indication of where the league's headed.
10: I have to ask you about the opening day goal you scored against Charlotte in 2023. I probably said your name in a more crushing fashion than I said it as a Charlotte FC broadcaster, but I'm sure that was one that was memorable for you on opening day 3 years ago.
14: It was. I just remember the crowd being amazing. I want to say 69 or 70,000 people there. So it was a really exciting game, a game that, you know, everyone wants to play great in front of a big crowd. So I was happy to score.
10: We'll hope you silence some road crowds for us in Chicago. Appreciate the time.
14: Thank you very much.
10: That's Henry Kessler joining us here. Charlotte FC Chicago Fire next here on the Charlotte FC Radio Network.
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2: Charlotte FC and Chicago Fire squaring off tonight. The first of two matchups. These two will see each other again on the 26th of September. Lineups look like this again. Charlotte FC with Kalina in goal. Toffolo, Kessler, Morrison, and Byrne across the back. Winfield of Westwood, Gianni, and De La Torre. Front line, Abada and Biel on the wings. Toklamati, the center forward. Chicago Fire, Brady in goal. Gutman, Elliott, Waterman, Bohosu on the back. Davila, Salertos, Ludd on the midfield. Bamba and Zinkernagel, the two Chicago wingers. Robert Lewandowski is the central forward. Charlotte FC wearing their primary kits, blue on top and on bottom, white trim, white numbers, and white trunks. Chicago in red with the blue and white trim on top and on bottom, and the white numbers on the back. Referee tonight for the game is John Freeman, 3-3-2 with Charlotte FC in his games. Chicago 3-4-2. This is a game last year that gave Charlotte a lot of difficulty. 4-1 in one sense, 3-2 in the return matchup. Chicago's attacking fire really frustrated Charlotte FC, 7 goals against.
3: Chicago's game last season in May was really the turning point for Charlotte's season, where they had an awful first half. And nothing went right when it came to Charlotte. The second half, they were able to redeem themselves in so many ways. And I felt that was when the light really switched for Charlotte. And that's happened the last couple seasons, where it almost took half the season for Charlotte to really figure out what allowed their flow to happen. Expecting for Charlotte to get another result on the road. They've had a rough time on the road this season, but they just got a win last week. The big question is, can they continue that momentum after what was a pretty crazy week of soccer here in Charlotte?
2: And tonight begins the second half of the season. Charlotte has played 10 home games and 7 road games. They will now play 10 road and 7 home rest of the way. They only have 2 wins in their previous 7 road matchups. They've already dropped more points during this campaign on the road than they had all of last year. So they definitely need to figure it out away from home. And as we talked about earlier, starting fast is the paramount.
3: Starting fast has really helped in Charlotte's favor. They were able to get both of their goals inside those 15 minutes last week against the Red Bulls. And for Charlotte, they like to start on top. They like to have the ability to control a game as it goes on, and being able to connect against among the thirds is so important for the Charlotte team, being a little bit more possession based. And there's a lot of question marks too around this midfield in a lot of positive ways. How is this Luca De La Torre, Ashley Westwood, Jabril Gianni midfield that we've never seen before going to work within the system? And I feel this is the right lineup for Chicago, for Charlotte to implement against tonight.
2: Our kickoff is brought to you by Atrium Health. 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Getting ready for this one here tonight on a, again, 64-degree day in Chicago. We've seen the wind whipping the two goals behind either side of the net, and also the corner flags as well. Anytime you're dealing with wind of this nature, you have to make sure that anything that's a long ball is maybe got a little bit of extra oomph underneath it.
3: Have to be aware of the weather, but you also have to be aware of this pitch. It certainly is a...
2: Be kind.
3: Yeah, it's a piece together pitch, let's say that. So there's going to be certain divots in the field that Charlotte has to be aware of in terms of their passing. Kessler likes these long balls out of the back, which I feel like could be helpful, but he just has to be smart and pick and choose those moments.
2: Yeah, it looks like there was a concert of some sort in this building, and as a result, they had to put some patches down in the middle and on the side that actually Charlotte will defend on the left side here first off. And like you said, it... almost kind of looks like the surface of the moon when you think about the craters.
3: There you go. Be kind. Be kind.
2: I was just trying to be descriptive. Charlotte will start out with the ball first. Edon Toklamati kicking it back to Ashley Westwood. We're underway in the second city. Toffolo for Kessler and sent long down the left side toward the far stands, and it will be a throw for Chicago. Lewandowski looking for his first goal and also his first home game. It's a stolen by Charlotte off the jump there. De La Torre for Pep Biel, top of the box. Tried to chip one into the area and chip one past Chris Brady, but it's a little bit too far of the far side byline and out for a goal kick. Pep Biel trying to catch Brady napping.
3: cheeky little idea from Biel. I liked his positioning, did a great job of drifting himself wide, and Charlotte recognizing and capitalizing on an error pass from Chicago early. Unlucky from Biel, but I love the cheekiness and just how unpredictable that opportunity was.
2: Chris Brady, one of the three goalkeepers who was taken by the United States to the World Cup, along with Matt Turner and Matt Fries, all in MLS. Brady did play some minutes in the friendly against Senegal at Bank of America Stadium, which was a win for the United States. Saw Christian Pulisic on the score sheet, Flo Balogun, as well as Serginho Dest. Jonathan Bamba has it in the neutral third for Chicago. Played for midfielder Anton Salertos, 19 times capped Swedish international. Davila sending it down the middle towards Bamba, headed away from him, though, by Morrison. And the crowd control with Nathan Byrne, who sends it down the right side for a curling ball, looking for Tokvamaitre underneath it, and it was taken away from him by Jack Elliott with a nice slide tackle. Back to his goalkeeper, Brady, who plays a lot with the ball. And the second ball won by Gianni after the distribution. It comes left side for Liel Abada. Liel, a couple of center steps, put a cross in. It was blocked down by the defender on the play, Bohosu. And back comes Chicago with it the other way. Pass toward the middle, toward Lewandowski, is stolen by Byrne and played back to Kalina, who will give it back to the right back from St. Albans, England. And a foul on Chicago, Robin Lund, knocking over Ashley Westwood in the distribution buildup.
3: Great from both sides right now. Chicago finding their opportunities to kind of connect. Charlotte finding a few opportunities as well. This game is fully open, and certainly the positioning is open. A lot of opportunity in the midfield.
2: Sent down the right central channel towards Edon Tokvamadi. He holds it up, leaves it for the cutting in De La Torre. On the right central channel, now coming centrally more so. Pass back for Toffolo. Tried to chip it long to Abada, who saved it along the far byline a little bit, but a heavy touch by Abada loses it for the crown in the left-hand corner, a throw to Chicago. Joel Waterman, the ex-Montreal center back, sending it down the right flank toward Robin Lund, headed away from him by Kessler, and now Toffolo as it played off of him by Zinkernagel. And a throw for Charlotte on the far side touchline. It was Robin Lund who had a sensational game for a Minnesota squad who came in and really bullied Charlotte FC a couple of years back in a home game at the bank. 3-0 victory for Minnesota. Lund had a goal and two assists in that affair.
3: Lund, in his first year with Chicago, three goals on the season. It's not just really the attack for Chicago that has had so many opportunities. It's their midfield is able to capitalize at times. This is a good Chicago team who has found and picked their moments of where they want to spend their money. And Lewandowski being added to this roster is only going to make Chicago that much more competitive in the East. So going to be really interesting how they use the second half of the season to really try and fight to stay in that top four.
2: Westwood sending it down the left flank towards Liel Abada. Liel's got some space behind him. A chance to cross for Liel towards Edon Tokvamadi. Try to head it onward, but getting in front of him is Andrew Gutman, and catching it away from the play is Chris Brady. A little bit of a looping cross from Liel to his countryman, but a good idea because Liel did have some space and freedom to cross.
3: Yeah, the wind caught that ball and let it stick up in the air just a little bit longer than his crosses normally. And that time Tokvamadi's jump a little too early, wasn't able to get a touch on it, so Gutman got there first. But I like that idea. Very similar look to the first goal against the Red Bulls last weekend.
2: Early going here in Chicago. Opening 5 minutes and a trip by Morrison on Lewandowski for a foul early on.
3: Morrison knows what he did. He's trying to help out Lund there, and he pulls his arm back. I like that step from Morrison. He recognizes he has to make that step because if Lewandowski is able to turn and face up, he's got a lot of time and space between the goal. Morrison doing a good job of staying touch tight to Lewandowski.
2: This will be a set piece opportunity here for Chicago. Not very close in, about 45 yards away. He gave, by the way, 4.46 goals, expected goals on that Pep Biel shot. As Zinkernagel sends it into the area, headed away from danger, and they're going to say that the play came in offside. But that .46 represented more expected goals for Charlotte FC in one shot than they had for an entire half where they had scored two goals last week against Red Bulls.
3: Shows you how open BL was and how good that look was. It was just Gutman and BL in that spot just outside the 18. But that's where I feel like Charlotte thrives, is as soon as you don't think they have control of the game, sometimes in transition they find their opportunities. And that's really a collection of some talented players, one of them really just being BL. So fun to see him feature in the All-Star game as well and play next to some other All-Stars in the league. They just had an absolute blast at Bank of America Stadium.
2: Found it interesting that he was lined right up next to Heung-Min Son in the stretch lines. It was really, really cool. And he got a chance to meet with his countryman, Carlos Seale. The two have gotten a lot of comparisons drawn to each other. Charlotte possession now coming to the attack in third. Middle of the park, De La Torre trying to get it to Tokumati. Came to Westwood, sent it to some open space right side for Biel near the right-hand corner. Pep has it, leaving it right side of the box for De La Torre. Back to Pep Biel. This all happening in the seventh minute with no score. Westwood sending it high into the area, back post for Abada, but he could not come up on the end or end of it, and it's out for a goal kick.
3: Good run by Abada. It was fun listening to Westwood talk about what he did to prepare for the All-Star game. He said him and Son went and played around at Quail Hollow and got out on the course and were able to meet each other. That's some of the unique things about MLS, is they give them opportunities to meet other impact players in this league, the All-Star game being one of them. I know a lot of people in and around the Carolinas really enjoyed the events of last week. And if you weren't able to make it, there's a home game on a couple weeks, August 15th. Charlotte will be back in town. You don't want to miss that.
2: Well, not to mention the three Leagues Cup matches here beginning this week as well. Pumas, Atlas, and Pachuca, Tuesday, Friday, Tuesday. A lot of opportunities to see Charlotte here. As a foul on the far side touchline will be a free kick to Chicago. This portion of the match brought to you by WSOC TV9. Channel 90 meteorologist Keith Monday knows your full day forecast right down your neighborhood with the only live local radar. Keith gives you early warnings, exclusive storm tracking to prepare for your day with Keith Monday on Channel 9 Eyewitness News, 4:30 to 7. Going down the right side is Philip Zinkernagel into the area. Cross towards Bamba, missed it wildly right side, and out for goal kick to Charlotte. We are unable on our monitor to see the time on the clock, so we're giving you at least an, I would say, estimation of what the time clock is presently at this point. We're about 10 minutes in from where we started.
3: That was the only opportunity Chicago's team has had in the opening few minutes of this match. It was a little bit of an opportunity out in transition. Charlotte handles it well, doesn't test Kalina at all. And that's another important part of this game, too. With how windy it is at Soldier Field, Kalina is going to have to make sure he's aware of those lobbing balls into the box, but also those opportunities that Chicago has inside to get going. The wind certainly is a factor for Kalina.
2: Here's Byrne on the right sideline for the Crown as we continue with action in the opening half of play. Ninth minute. Back to Kalina. And left side for Kessler. A foul on Waterman as he knocks down Edan Tokwamati. Looked like Robin Lund is going to get a yellow card here. John Freeman has it out. Lewandowski is angry about that. Oh, no, it's Waterman who gets called for the call. Salertos, I should say, because he was in front of Ashley Westwood trying to free kick the ball. That is one of Ashley's favorite moves to pull.
3: Totally.
2: If somebody is closer, too close to him on that draw.
3: That is literally Westwood's number one thing I think about when I think about Westwood is how good he is in those moments to recognize that. And Charlotte back with the ball again in a little bit of possession. Haven't been yet to see how De La Torre and Gianni work in this one. A lot of times, Charlotte's skipping over that part of the midfield.
2: Set by Brady over the top, trying to get De La Torre involved. And now on the left side with it is Jonathan Bamba. Bamba near the center circle for Davila. Middle of the park, Waterman. Waterman to the right side for Bahosu. Now Elliott. And then Salertos. Bamba straddling the halfway line around De La Torre. And then back to Elliott. There's Gutman with a curling ball toward the middle, and 1-1 bounce. It's collected by Kalina. 11th in action here in the opening half of play. Charlotte and Chicago scoreless.
3: It was interesting listening to Smith talk about the Charlotte team against the Red Bulls. He said he felt they turned the ball over too much against the Red Bulls, and that's what allowed them to have 23 shots in their game on Saturday. Charlotte so far has done somewhat similar. They've had moments where they are turning over the ball in silly ways, and it's given Chicago back the ball, and there's more of a threat with Lewandowski and Zingernagel tonight when they do so.
2: Middle of the park, it is Zingernagel setting it forward, trying to get Lewandowski on the other end, and it was knocked away by Morrison, sent down the left flank toward Gutman, the ex-Atlanta United left back, but it's a little bit too far ahead of him and out for a throw. Twelfth minute, Charlotte nil and Chicago nil. Thrown in towards Pep Biel. Pep for De La Torre. It's turned over. Lud for Lewandowski. Try to pass toward the middle. It's stolen away by Jabril Gianni, who sends it to some open space for Abada, but the ball a little bit too far ahead of Liel and goes over the far side touchline for a throw. Third deep in that action, middle of the park, it is Davila. Now Waterman. Those two play pitch and catch. Salertos. Headband in Swede, and Waterman will send it down the right side for Bohosu. Stops the dribble middle and plays for Davila, who's shadowed by Westwood. Zingernagel, heavy touch, stolen away by Abada. Abada comes into the attacking half, is turned off the ball, and if there's anything that Liel Abada still has to work on, it's being able to stay on the ball when the physicality comes.
3: Very important for Abada to do so. Really, where he's at his best is out in open space, doesn't have to dribble past numbers.
2: Sent forward towards Zingernagel. He heads it down for Bamba with a shot, missed it way wide, but it did take a deflection on the way in and a corner coming for Chicago.
3: Chicago with a shot far from distance, recognizes they can do so. Opportunities have come for opponents against Charlotte this season outside of the area. Bamba does a great job to pick out that second ball just at the top of the D there. Well done by Lewandowski just to head that one back. Morrison doesn't step. I like that Charlotte's line is intact, and it keeps Bamba for being much of a threat.
2: 11 of the 25 goals conceded by Charlotte have come from outside the box. Was a much higher proportion earlier in the year.
3: Yes, and that was one where Smith certainly addressed. He recognized that became an issue, and so far this defense has done a good job of picking it up. But really, the opponents, they like to live between the midfield and the back line because of it.
2: Quarter hour in, the first set piece of the match. It comes as Zingernagel puts forth an in-swinging corner. Sent into the middle. Headed away from danger by Toklamati. Headed back in by Bohosu. Third time header Gianni. And played out of the box by Charlotte to Westwood. Westy sending it down the right flank. Open space. Nobody there. It'll be picked up by the Chicago keeper. Left side, Lewandowski. Coming into the attacking half, sending it on a leading ball for Zingernagel, but Morrison closest to it. Morrison allowing Zingernagel to either foul him or the ball go out of play and will be a goal kick.
3: Morrison just continues to be such a consistent center back that is so fun to watch in this Charlotte kid, as he got into it a little bit with the Zingernagel, but really it was just Morrison being better on the ball. Bodies Zingernagel off the ball to make sure it is a goal kick. Morrison handling that situation really well. Morrison, a young player, really wasn't expected to get a ton of minutes in this season, but because of injuries, Morrison has come in and been that consistent number, typically next to Ream. Really good defensively. Two header goals on the season. I don't think you could ask for a much better surprise than what Morrison has been in this lineup.
2: 16th minute, set down the left flank. looking for Ibaka, but the ball too far ahead of him and out of bounds to Chicago. Not been a lot in this one when it comes to opportunities between Chicago and Charlotte. They actually corrected the Pep BL. They overmarked it. It was originally 0.45 expected goals. It got marked back down to 0.74. So there you go. I think we had a little bit of an overzealous analytic monster in the opening portion of the match. As the second ball is won by Charlotte. It's De La Torre, right side from FBL. Pep near the arc. Chance to take a shot. That one missed also wide to the far side. Let's pause 10 seconds for station identification here on the Charlotte FC Radio Network.
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2: Will Pelagic, Anna Witte here with you. We're at Soldier Field in Chicago. The score 0-0 between these two squads as ball's played out of the back left side to Gutman. One touch into the attacking half for Chicago to Lewandowski, headed away from him by Morrison. Now Gutman had it stolen away by Toklamati. Edon goes down and is fouled by Chicago at the halfway line. Restart of play here as Pep Biel has it. Back for Morrison. And now Kessler. Toffolo sending it down the left flank for Gianni. Gianni heads it along for a play on into the left-hand corner, going up against Davila. Gianni beat his man, but Davila's holding him up, nothing given. Ibaka back for Gianni after getting some relief. Gianni now dribbling toward the left central channel. Still Didi on a long run. One touch for Pep Biel. Giving it back to him is Toklamati. A shot! They score! Pep Biel on the give and go from Edon! What great, beautiful play from Charlotte FC to get the party started in Chicago!
3: Gutman frustrated by that one because that was a spectacular play by Charlotte right inside Chicago 6. Biel gets himself open, his third shot in this game so far. Does a good job with his right foot. This is Charlotte committing a lot of numbers forward. Ibaka and Gianni playing a little bit of pass on the left-hand side, and that draws so much attention to the left-hand side of the field. When Biel drops off to give a little give and go, that allows Gutman to come inside. Doesn't expect Biel to go out the other way. Typically, Biel would take that cut inside, and a great one-touch finish by Biel over the head of Chris Brady to give Charlotte the lead on the road.
2: Pep Biel beats the Hoosier Gutman, and the crown on top 1-0. Ninth goal of the season for Pep Biel. That is one short of his total from a year ago. Career goal number 21 in all competitions for Charlotte. He became the first Charlotte FC player to be part of the 20-goal, 20-assist club last week with his goal against New York, and he continues his incredible play. And as one unnamed Charlotte staffer told me, you can have transfers, you can have all the different things, but Pep Biel is the engine. Lewandowski takes a shot, and he scores! And he has his first goal for Chicago. Robert Lewandowski, right off the vulnerability of Charlotte having scored, Lewandowski puts in his first for Chicago.
3: This is Lewandowski's home debut, and he wanted to come in and make a huge impact for the fan base. Charlotte gets caught on their heels watching after a spectacular goal by Biel. And this is the kind of dangerous thing that good players in this league will do to you. They will make you watch and they will put you back on your heels and finish opportunities from outside the area. And that's just what Lewandowski does well. Bamba does a good job to receive the ball well, and it's Gutman, the left back, who has been high in this game all game long. Instead of going to Gutman, he finds an opportunity to find Zinkernagel, who lays it off to Lewandowski. This shot is so far out of range that it is hard to finish, but leave it up to a player like Lewandowski to make this game level with a shot low on the ground to the left-hand side, well out of Kalina's reach.
2: We said it a lot. We're most vulnerable when you score a goal, and Charlotte FC finds themselves all the more so with that goal scored by Lewandowski, his first in Major League Soccer. 719 career goals for club and country for the Polish international.
3: Lewandowski is just such a dangerous nine, and really just embodies what a nine is. He wants to stay high. He wants to put a lot of pressure on the center backs. Lewandowski does a good job of being elusive and drawing that pressure, opening up the space. And because everyone knows who Lewandowski is, that number who has over 700 career goals internationally and at the club level, you got to keep an eye on him. And he can shoot, finish in any spot. Unfortunate for Charlotte, but really just a lesson learned there. Can't fall back on your heels after you score.
2: That has to very much be something of a bit of a lesson learned, and we've seen it from Charlotte time and again in this season, where you're vulnerable after scoring a goal, and now it's 1-1 as we play here in the 22nd minute. Charlotte possession sent down the left flank towards Edon. He misjudged the ball, but then it was mistouched by Jack Elliott, so a gift back to the Crown.
3: Toffolo's not getting really high in this game because Zinkernagel is on that right-hand side, so he's got to be aware of it, and that's hurting Charlotte just a little bit in terms of that combination. But Gutman's getting high, so how can Biel take advantage of that space, continue to take advantage of that space?
2: Here's Pep Biel, left side Gianni, further left side for Abada into the area. Abada takes a shot through traffic. It's blocked down by Waterman, came back to Abada, crossed it inward, and it's caught by Brady. We've seen in Charlotte's opportunities to use this Pep Biel as the right wing scenario. And now Waterman is upset because he took one in the midsection, the lower midsection.
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2: 1-1 our score, 23rd minute as we play here at Soldier Field. Waterman is okay after getting one caught in the family section. Davila, left side for Elliott. Further left for Jonathan Bamba. Balls from Pep Biel and Robert Lewandowski. A long shot off the block. It's blocked down by Kalina. Took a juicy rebound in front that Lewandowski almost collected, but Cali was able to get the save on it. 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Chicago possession, neutral third. 1-1 game, 24th minute. Sent down the left, down the right flank towards Zinkernagel. Zinkernagel comes to the middle, chopped into the middle. It's knocked away by Morrison. Came all the way forward with that long service toward Toklamati, and Brady came up off his line to come and get it away from Toklamati, denying him a breakaway the other way. Waterman. Forward for Zinkernagel, back to Waterman. Game has not had a lot of offensive opportunities outside the two goals. Five shots for Charlotte, four for Chicago, but only one other shot on target allowed outside of that, and it was the one that Kalina had just saved.
3: Lewandowski is keeping a super high line. It's Morrison who's keeping his eyes on him, and at times it's Bamba getting into the space. Lewandowski will drop. Bamba will get a little bit higher. There's a lot of creativity for Chicago's line, and Charlotte's got to be well aware. They got to keep that line high. They don't want to give Lewandowski all that time and space to get in behind. You got to be careful, and you got to keep enough of a step on Lewandowski because of how good of a player he is. However, you don't want to give him too much respect. You got to stay high enough to make sure Charlotte's back line can stay in this game and connect.
2: Burn dispossessed by Lewandowski to Zinkernagel. Now Bamba. Bamba, one touch for Lud. Back to Bamba. Scattered and very cluttered middle. to the left side for Lewandowski outside the box. And tried to pass it for Soletros, and it was Davila who ended up winning it instead. One other thing, too, that we're used to seeing with Pep Biel at that right wing spot, sometimes we see Byrne get a lot higher because of Gupin being so high. It's kept Byrne back in position. Bamba with a pass into the middle. It's knocked back by Westwood to Kalina. And because of that, it's, like you said, it allowed for more open space for Pep Biel, but also has left him with little support on that side as well.
3: This is a lot more running that Biel's going to have to do on the right-hand side normally than when he's in that 10 role in the midfield. And Charlotte's got to be able to give that as well. I want to see now Toffolo get a little bit higher. You don't want to leave Zinkernagel with opportunity, and you don't want to expose yourself if you're Toffolo. But I think there can be some chances in this game as Charlotte sets up Toffolo well to get him higher. Charlotte can't be too defensive because they want to get results on the road. This game is important to get a win in. But you also have to be aware of how good this front line of Chicago is. I truly don't think Chicago, or rather Charlotte, has seen another team in this league with this good of a front line yet this season.
2: Sent down the middle towards Edon. You don't think Nashville is up on that list as well?
3: Definitely is up on the list, but we didn't see too much of Mukhtar and Surridge play together in that game.

0: Spurs. It's taken away by Westwood. Chopped forward for Toklamati. Tried to get it back for Westwood. He was being held. Complaining about that from John Freeman, and Freeman says play on. Middle of the park, Bamba the other way. Top of the box. Give and go back into the area. Canceled out by Morrison and sent away.
1: Oh, good ball by Morrison.
0: Headed onward by Liel. A foot race for Toklamati, who wins it from Waterman. That was a nice header by Liel. Middle of the park, Gianni. Pep Biel is on the other side, but now is covered by Gutman. Pep Biel backs away to receive the ball. Now gets it to the right side for Byrne. It's all happening about 30 yards away from goal. Now back closer to the halfway line for Kessler. Playing the 28th minute, Charlotte FC 1, Chicago Fire 1. Goals within a minute of each other from Pep Biel and Robert Lewandowski. Middle of the park, Gianni. Left side, Toffolo. Further left on the wing for Abada. Toff for Westwood as the two Brits exchange. Triangular passing motion between the two of them now and Luca De La Torre. Back for Morrison, right side, Byrne. A lot of sustained possession in the attacking half for Charlotte, but not a lot of penetration. Square ball from Morrison to Westwood at the halfway line. Gianni now back for Toffolo. And back into the Charlotte half for Kessler. The possession for Chicago is held at 55%. This is one of the most sustained possessions we've seen from Charlotte in this contest. Gianni back and forth between him and Pep Biel on the wing, left side for Abada. Liel comes into the last third with a couple of step overs, leaving it for Toffolo, getting high. Cross into the area. Headed away from Toklamati by Gutman. It came to Westwood, who's got two goals against Chicago in his career. Right side, Byrne, trying to get it to a play on for Pep Biel, who lost possession, tried to slide tackle it back away from Ludd, and now Robin's on the attack. Ludd, cross right side for Lewandowski. Lewandowski's got Kessler in front of him on the right side near the right corner of the box. Still Lewandowski, back for Davila. Now Gutman. Gutman cross into the area, headed away from danger by Toffolo. Settled down by Abada and then to Gianni. Gianni played it, though, to some open space, and it was easily collected by Davila, still in the attacking half.
1: Charlotte's giving away a lot of balls in their own defensive third, and this is asking a lot of Charlotte's back line right now.
0: It's a cross right side for Zinkernagel with a cross inward. It's knocked down and out for a corner kick. This portion of the match brought to you by Thompson Family and Child Focus. You know, when we talk about foster care, what kids need most is a place where they feel safe and supported. That's what Thompson does every day, providing a caring home for every foster child across the Carolinas for 140 years. Join us at thompsoncff.org. 30 minutes in, Charlotte 1, Chicago 1. Set-piece opportunity here with Anton Seletros, the Swedish international, chance to send it in with a left-footed in-swinging corner. Sent high into the middle, headed by De La Torre out of the box. And it came all the way out to the right-hand byline, and it will be Chicago getting another opportunity.
1: Super windy right now in Chicago, and a lot of that wind is coming towards Charlotte's goal.
0: Why you think you're seeing more direct corner in. Another one that's direct inward, headed away from danger by Kessler. Came out of the box to Zinkernagel. Sent back into the mixer by Zinkernagel. Is headed by Gutman. Center back Morrison had it. And Westwood sends it high into the air. Bamba heads it. Second time header for Elliott. And now Davila.
1: Tempo certainly controlled by Chicago now as this game has settled in. They're able to get the ball a little bit higher, which is even allowing four numbers to be high from Chicago. And that's why Byrne and Toffolo are so glued to this back line in this game, is Chicago's committing so many numbers for. They have that momentum. They can do that because the ball is more in their own possession.
0: A slide tackle and steal by Pep Biel. Chance to get a counter going the other way. Middle of the park, Toklamati. Left side, Liel Abada. Liel comes toward the top of the box. Running parallel to goal. Still Pep Biel back into the area. Abada went down in the air.

0: area, nothing given. I don't think there was much in that. Taken away from him, though, by taken away from Lewandowski by Morrison, though. No foul. The Chicago fans are upset. Chipped into the area by Westwood to Toklamani. Nice first touch in the area. Edon saves another right-hand byline. Edon has it right side of the box. Now leaving it for De La Torre. Back to Toklamani. Nice shake there by Toklamani to get around Diavola. Still Toklamani. Top of the box. Pep Biel takes a shot through traffic. It's blocked down. One touch by Toffolo toward the net. It could not put it home. It's right side missed over the right side byline.
1: Good idea by Charlotte. Keeping the ball deep in Chicago's end. Some good opportunities outside of the area, but more so Charlotte just feeling some of that possession going forward.
0: 34th minute of this match. Charlotte 1, Chicago 1. Pep Biel scoring in the 18th minute, on a goal that was assisted by Edon Toklamati. And then Lewandowski right back on the other side on assists from Zinkernagel and Jonathan Bamba, his fellow forwards. First goal for Lewandowski in Major League Soccer. Brady playing out the back and doing so errantly, trying to get it to Joel Waterman and playing it over the far side touchline. A gift back to the crown for an attacking throw. Sure, you've seen the meme when playing out of the back goes wrong. Usually when it leads to goals. Happened earlier this week for Miami. And a foul by Gianni.
1: Is there a specific meme you're thinking of?
0: It's an acronym. It's when playing out of the back goes wrong, but it's gets kind of the baseball equivalent is thrown out on the base pass looking like an incapoop. It's called toot plan, but the acronym on the MLS side, it's when playing out of the back goes wrong, so it's like we're poop a tube or something.
1: Oh,
0: like that.
1: Okay.
0: It's an acronym.
1: I've seen that.
0: I would spell it all out, but it would take a little
1: that
0: bit more.
1: That would take a long time.
0: Take a little bit more effort for me.
1: Next
0: when
1: pregame
0: playing
1: show.
0: Out of the back of, it's like W-P-O-T-T.
1: Oh, yeah. I see what you're saying. Yeah. Just like we discussed, what was it, BTE this morning, this afternoon?
0: B-F-E.
1: B-F-E.
0: Much different.
1: Thank you.
0: Much different.
1: Thanks for the correction.
0: Much different situation.
1: Maybe everybody else knows what you're talking about.
0: They definitely do. 35th minute. 1-1 game.
1: We have fun sometimes, right?
0: Especially when the later games do. It's always the MLS after dark situation. It's never the 7:30 garden variety tilt.
1: No, it's too family friendly, right?
0: It's a foul by Gianni on Salertos. Played back in by Chicago. Zinkernagel, right corner of the box, coming into the area. Zinkernagel with a cross. It's a shot. Missed it left side of the box with Lewandowski on the doorstep. He couldn't get a touch on it. Otherwise, that would have been 2-1 Chicago.
1: Ludd with a great left foot hit way too wide of that far post. Charlotte gets lucky on this one. It's the right-hand side. That is predictable that Chicago wants to go down just because of what Zinkernagel provides with his ability to carry the ball up on the touchline. And Lewandowski is handled fairly well by Byrne. However, Byrne allows him to get free, and that's something Byrne has to be aware of, both Byrne and every other number on Charlotte's back line.
0: Told you I didn't like that Robin Ludd guy.
1: Yeah, I understand why. He's been quite the threat.
0: Still don't like Zinkernagel, even though he was a very nice guy during the All-Star game.
1: Zinkernagel, you said the same thing about Carlos Heel.
0: Hani Mukhtar. Got to meet all these guys at the All-Star game, and they seem really nice, great humans.
1: Oh, yeah. Hey, that's the great thing about soccer, right?
0: But the sports hate still runs for...
1: Always
0: for
1: first. You have to put that first.
0: Absolutely. On the right side with it is Toklamati doing well to keep the ball in on the right-hand end line. It's De La Torre, top of the box. Now away from the area for Westwood. Now left side for Liel Abada in the last third. Liel coming down the left flank, trying to keep it in off the byline. Does well to fight back for it. Get it to Toffolo. Crossed into the area, caught by Brady, going to ground. 37th minute. This has been a action-filled first half, but the actual chances have been a lot fewer than the shot counter would allow you to think. Shots are 7-5 in favor of Charlotte, but only three on target, and two of them were goals. One of those shots came right after Chicago had scored, and it was easily cleaned up by Kalina.
1: It's been a pretty good first half from both sides. They've both had some of their momentum. A majority of the ball has been in Chicago's favor, but Charlotte is starting to fight back, winning the ball a little bit higher. But the biggest concern is, and I think it's very similar to the result against the Red Bulls, is there's a lot of passes that Charlotte has turned over, unfortunately, that were just small errors, and they've got to be able to get that right in the second half.
0: On the left side with it is Gutman. I think also a lot of play is happening on that one side of the field. It's sent down the right flank towards Bojoso, headed away from him by Toffolo. I think Charlotte's recognizing that Abada's got the opportunity to attack Bojoso, just like Zinkernagel does on Toffolo. So it's been great battles on both ends on that far side of the field.
1: But then there's that opportunity to go out and transition the other way, because Biel can be left alone. Gutman will get super high. But the moment is quick, right? It's fleeting. You got to get the ball to the other side of the field quickly if you're going to do it.
0: Zinkernagel, right side, cross into the area, is knocked away by Gianni. We play in the 40th minute. On the right side, it is Bojoso. Zinkernagel, Lud, back to Zinkernagel. It's played by Westwood into the hands of his goalkeeper, Kalina. Zinkernagel is jawing at his fellow all-star Westwood. Back to Toffolo, and Charlotte now has it settled down. This portion of the match is brought to you by Rugs.com. Your chance to score big with Rugs.com. 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Visit them today and bring home a winning look. Again, 40th minute, Charlotte 1, Chicago 1. Gianni and Toffolo coming into the attacking half. A pass down the right flank towards Pep Biel, and they were trying to do just exactly as you said, Anna, try to find Pep Biel on the switch while he had some open space, but a little bit too far ahead of him on the pass. It goes out for a goal kick. Zaletros now to Bojoso. Chopped down the right flank toward Bojoso. Into the last third for him. His first real involvement in this contest offensively. Zinkernagel crossing into the area. Nowandowski knocks down Byrne. And a free kick to come. And the 37-year-old Polishman says, "I didn't do it, I swear."
1: Lewandowski not getting let off easy in this match. It was a little too heavy on the back of Byrne as Lewandowski and Byrne fight for it. Byrne kind of leans into Lewandowski and uses his body to go down just a little bit, but good decision by the Charlotte defender.
0: I find it so funny that he thought that wasn't a foul. Welcome to the league, pal.
1: The weather is very familiar for Lewandowski. 64 degrees at the beginning of August.
0: That's what I was saying. I'm surprised he didn't go out there with the sleeves.
1: I don't know, 64 degrees? You would go out there in sleeves?
0: In Chicago with the wind?
1: You would?
0: A little bit nippy. I'd be wearing a hoodie.
1: But you're sweating. You're running around.
0: Coming down the right side is Luca De La Torre. Right central channel, Pep Biel. Middle of the park, Gianni. Left side, Abada. Abada up against Bojoso. Cross into the middle. Chested down, Toklamati. It comes to Nathan Byrne. Nathan still with it. Top of the box, Gianni. Left side, Abada. A lot of bodies in the middle. Across toward the middle. It's knocked away. Came to the middle, and Davila will clear it out of the back.
1: Good job by Charlotte to keep that inside. As Chicago does a good job defensively, but that was a good effort by Charlotte, and they stay with it.
0: As Kessler did well to keep it in towards De La Torre. A shot at FBL. Almost a worldie from the Mallorcan maestro. He did not miss by much. Going for the upper left 90, but it just missed.
1: If you're Biel, why not? Go for it. And it's left foot this time. Biel is so good in these moments. He He's feeling cheeky. He's feeling like he's got an opportunity. He's going to take it. I trust Biel in those moments to make the decisions to release it. And just by a hair does it go over the crossbar.
0: There's not many people on this roster who have a green light to shoot it from anywhere. He's one of them.
1: The only one, in my opinion. Back to the weather, though.
0: Maybe Westwood.
1: Yeah, but he's a six, and I don't know if I trust his shot as much as I trust his passes.
0: Does have two worldy goals against Chicago. Very comfortable in
1: this
0: building.
1: Maybe we trust him against Chicago and no one else. We can agree on that.
0: Westy setting it high into the air. It's bounced in front of Brady as he tried to find Abada. And again, the wind is doing a world of difference right now on these balls that are aerial.
1: Yeah, it's definitely picked up in the last few minutes. Are you one of those July 4th is over, I'm going to get my Halloween decorations out?
0: No.
1: Okay, good. I respect that decision. It definitely feels like it in Chicago today. I mean, 64 degrees is a little chilly for soccer weather.
0: Although I did hear a discussion that they were already putting pumpkin beer out on the shelves already.
1: They were. I've seen Halloween decorations at grocery stores.
0: It's a little soon for me. No pumpkin spice lattes in August.
1: No, come on. We're sweating here in Charlotte in August.
0: Here is Gianni, had it lost. Middle of the park, Lewandowski. All happening in the attacking half for Chicago. Zinkernagel right side of the area. Cross for Lund. It's blocked down. Westwood trying to race for it. Bohosu tried to keep it alive off of Westwood, but instead it's out for a goal kick. 44th minute. As we come toward the zenith of this first half.
1: Shouldn't be much stoppage time in this first half.
0: I'd say we had the brief little injury for Waterman and the two goals. I'd say that probably amounts up to maybe 1 minute of added time, if that. As we play here in the 45th minute. It's Phil Clamati, one touch for De La Torre. Right side for Byrne. Two added minutes, they say. Make a liar out of me, fourth official Callum Radisav. So there will be two added minutes. Kessler. Now Morrison. Shots in this game, 9-6. Very active first half, but still not a lot on the shots on target sheet.
1: And mostly those shots have come from Biel. Toklamati did have a great ball to Biel for the goal. But, you know, we've talked a lot about Toklamati and him having Goodwin on his heels. Two very different forwards. Got to see more of a production from Toklamati. He is that nine. He is that chosen nine. They put an extension on Toklamati's name, so he's got to be able to come in and put some goals in the back of the net.
0: Five of the nine shots from Pep Biel in this game. Left side with it is Gianni coming down that flank. He could not get it going. He played about one full minute of the two added. It's taken away, though, by Westwood from Chicago. Westy has it 30 yards from goal. Pitch and catch between him and Pep Biel. Right side for Byrne. Into the box for Pep Biel. Back to Byrne. Nath comes right side. Cross got through into the area. One touch by Liel Abada. Liel takes a shot through traffic. It's blocked down by Waterman. And that's one thing for Chicago. They've got a very good ability to block shots. They keep a lot of bodies back. And Charlotte, for the first time in this game, will have a corner. And what might very well be the final action in this first half.
1: This is where Charlotte's really tried to get things right, is off the set pieces. Only had one corner against the Red Bulls last week, so that's an area where they can continue to try and work it a little bit because they've been so successful off these set pieces.
0: Westy with an in-swinging corner into the area, headed onward. It's loose in the middle. It comes back to Pep Biel. Shot through traffic is blocked down. Back to the corner for Westwood. Another cross in for Westwood, knocked down by Waterman. Comes out of the box. Back again, Westwood with another chance. Third time for a charm. Knocked away by Salertos. Top of the box, Liel Abada. Chip to the right side for Pep Biel. John Friedman looks at his watch. One more cross in, and he says halftime is reached.
1: Wait, Chicago doesn't think that.
0: Friedman now finally does blow for halftime. And that was a very entertaining end of the first half, even though it didn't result in the goal. An entertaining first half in large part because of a lot of shots, but two goals, one on either side, 1-1, Charlotte and Chicago.
1: Biel with a great first half, making his name known. He does a good job of drifting wide, finishing that opportunity, but Lewandowski makes it 1-1. An exciting one, a lot from both sides, but a lot that Charlotte can improve on in the second half.
0: 1-1, we're even after one. We're back with the halftime festivities in a moment here on the Charlotte FC Radio Network.
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0: 1-1 the score at halftime between Charlotte and Chicago. Pep Biel on the score sheet in the 18th minute. Robert Lewandowski with the score sheet in the 20th minute. And we are tied at one. The shots in favor of Charlotte in terms of the ones created, they put 11 shots to Chicago's six. But Chicago with two shots on target to Charlotte's one. Pep Biel has been the most active of Charlotte FC's offensive players. Six of those 11 shots. What have you thought of the first half, Anna Whitty?
1: This was a Charlotte team that they did a great job coming into Chicago's home where there was a ton of energy built around Lewandowski having his debut here and making sure they hit it home first. However, their response to the first goal wasn't good enough. They were sat on their heels a lot. And credit to Charlotte. Defensively, they've looked really strong. This is a stacked attack for Chicago. And the way that Kessler and Morrison have really handled all four of the really dangerous numbers well has been impressive. But what Charlotte needs to do going forward is continuing to build on that left-hand side. Abad has let off some really nice crosses. However, there's even more space at times on the right-hand side. De La Torre needs to get a little bit involved in the attack as well. This is his moment to thrive. He's in advanced spaces and his more natural-leaning position. But this could be better. However, I'm not too disappointed in the first half.
0: I was about to say, even though Pep Biel has six shots, is it bad that I want to see him even more involved?
1: No, it's never too much from Biel. He's really that leading number. And as much as you want a number like Toklamati to be the leader right now, this just isn't the role that he's in. Biel certainly is that leader. He's got the ability to drift. He's got the ability to hit it with both feet. And with the wind at their back here in the second half, I expect Biel to rip more from that right-hand side.
0: I was about to say, I didn't think that we would expect the wind to have as much of an effect as it had
1: no.
0: in the first half.
1: It definitely came in, and it definitely made an impact on the cross in the corners that Chicago was able to have. And credit to Kalina. He's made a few really important saves here to help out Morrison and Kessler.
0: We should probably name this city after the wind of some sort.
1: Yeah, think about it.
0: Enjoy all of life's moments, the big ones, the little ones, and the ones in between with healthcare that's more than medicine. 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
1: 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Charlotte FC invites you to join us. We are back at the bank Tuesday night as Charlotte FC begins the League's Cup against UNAM Pumas. They'll be there on Tuesday night, the 4th of August, and also Friday night against Atlas. So two games in 1 week for Charlotte FC, and then back at home again on the 11th of August against Pachuca. All three games available. CharlotteFootballClub.com/tickets. Charlotte's next league game after tonight is 2 weeks from this evening at home against the Columbus Crew. So we invite you to join us for four straight at the bank here beginning on Tuesday. Now time for our Ford keys to the second half as this game sits 1-1 between Charlotte and Chicago. Anna Whitty, what do you have?
2: Want to continue to see more opportunities from Charlotte inside the box of Chicago. As this first half kind of waned on, Charlotte found more and more opportunities in front of Brady. They just weren't able to get too many on frame. So how can they meet more dangers in front of Brady inside the six? Second half, don't give as many balls over. Charlotte has to be able to control their possession, connect more passes, and not give up some of them the way that they did in the first half. It gave Chicago a lot more opportunities than were necessary.
1: It's also something where this is a game from Charlotte's perspective where you're probably not going to sub off Pep Biel, I don't think.
2: No.
1: And I think it's one of those things where you got to find other ways to change the game, whether that's a local off the bench, whether that's, you know, Archie Goodwin potentially, like something to give Charlotte FC a bit of a catalyst when you have the win at your back.
2: This is a game where Smith made the decision to start Gianni in the midfield because they felt they need that defensive presence. And depending on how this scoreline potentially changes, I could even see a Brant Bronico being necessary in terms of helping getting forward, being a workhorse in the midfield. A lot of opportunities off the bench. There are some really good chances for Smith to use. However, I like this 11, and I want to see how they can contest Chicago in the second.
1: Brant Bronico, wouldn't mind seeing him get a goal against his former team. He, of course, played in Chicago before he got here.
2: That'd be fun.
1: Charlotte FC 1 and Chicago Fire 1. Our second half when we return on the other side here on the Charlotte FC Radio Network.
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1: Getting ready to start the second half between Charlotte FC and Chicago Fire. 1-1 our score. Next time we join you, we should be able to see, the first time in a Charlotte FC uniform, Alan Saint-Maximin, the French attacking midfielder slash winger, is expected to fly to Charlotte tomorrow. Don't know if Tuesday is soon enough for him to debut between jet lag, travel, and, by the way, the whole match fitness thing. Although he has been training over in France, but Should definitely give Charlotte very much of a leg up coming up into the second half of this season.
2: Saint-Maximin could not be coming to Charlotte in a better time. He hasn't played a game since May 22nd. So getting him in some of those League's Cups games, not just getting his match fit ready, however, also getting understanding of how Smith wants to play in with some numbers he'll feature on the pitch with once the regular season resumes next Saturday. This is going to give Charlotte such a lift, especially now that Vargas is gone. There is such a need, and obviously Zaha being gone since the start of this second half of the season. There's such a need for wide numbers. And Saint-Maximin is certainly going to bring just that depth, that energy, that speed, and just that wantingness to perform. I think that's really what stood out to me when Saint-Maximin speaks to the media here in Charlotte. He is so excited to be an important piece of this team, and he talks about his legacy with Charlotte FC. That just shows me he wants to bring not just really good talent on the field, but he sees this club being successful as a whole.
1: I have not often heard a designated player say things like, I want to be a club legend, I want to be here longer than my contract. And I don't blame the ones who didn't, but you definitely notice when something like that is mentioned. Somebody who has done a lot of club hopping in the very recent past in his soccer time, he kind of wants that to stop, which I'm a very admirable.
2: Yeah, and I think for Saint-Maximin, he has a family. He wants to find some consistency for his personal life. He even touched on that. But what stood out to me the most is a player like Saint-Maximin. It doesn't really go over his head, or he doesn't take for granted the fact that he is a DP and that he is held to an even higher standard on this roster. He's certainly going to take that with pride and perform and live up to that expectation. I do think in this league, when you have that DP tag, you do have to play and carry yourself with a level of standard that's very different from the rest of the team. And that's what I expect from DPs, and that's what I'm going to expect from Saint-Maximin as well.
1: Chicago will get the first opportunity to touch the ball in the second half. They'll go left to right. Charlotte will go right to left. 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Philip Zinkernagel in the center circle spot plays it back to Jack Elliott. We're back underway with a 1-1 scoreline. Played down the left side. It's first time touched by Luca De La Torre, who tried to play it up towards Tokulmati. It's knocked away and comes all the way down the left side byline, or left side sideline, I should say, over the byline. And it will be a goal kick for Charlotte, although John Freeman holds up play for something.
2: The ball did not go all the way out of bounds after it was kicked over the touchline. Now it's out.
1: Restart of play from the back with Kalina to Morrison. Forward to De La Torre. Getting it back from Pep Biel. It's knocked away, and here comes Davila for Chicago in the attacking half. It's Zinkernagel, top of the box, taking a shot, and it deflected on the way out towards Kalina, and it's a corner kick to Chicago.
2: I think that's the most dangerous opportunity and the most dangerous space Chicago can find themselves in. It was Davila right in between Westwood and Gianni. Opened up so much space that was also in front of the back line. That's where Chicago wants to live, and they found it early.
1: 1-1 game. Anton Seletros is the in-swinging corner option here on the right side with the left foot. Sends it high into the area. Punched by Kalina. At least he tried to catch it. Ended up being as effective as a punch, but it comes outside to Bamba on the left side. Bamba with bodies still forward, sending it back into the mixer. Kalina catches in front of the onrushing Jack Elliott, and he will bowl it out for Ashley Westwood. One touch De La Torre. Luka now comes up into the halfway line, left side for Abada. It's a bit of a abbreviated counter here from Charlotte, and Abada is muscled down by Davila along the near side sideline. It'll be a free kick to Charlotte about 10, 15 yards into the attacking half.
2: That was a great touch by De La Torre to get past his defender. He finds Abada, who's just not able to set himself up well on the left-hand side. However, a good set piece from Charlotte. That's where De La Torre is best, is receiving the ball out of the back half and then helping build through the thirds. Just wasn't able to build anything through the run of play.
1: Ashley Westwood's on the right foot of this ball with a chance to potentially send it forward. With his manager, Dean Smith, in the foreground, Westy sends it high into the area, into the box. Player goes down in the top of the box for Chicago. It was Lewandowski. Gutman went down as well. It will say a free kick to Chicago either way. Apparently, John Freeman wants Andrew Gutman checked out for a potential head injury. Gutman is waving away the trainer, but Freeman says we still need to get him looked at.
2: It was Gutman and Morrison. They go up for the header on the far post. Gutman's not happy that he has to be assessed for this potential injury as he gets up on his own. But I think this is a good call by the referee. You better be careful.
1: Gutman is still jawing at the referee, saying, why do I got to be looked at for an injury?
2: Not
1: Gutman,
2: sure.
1: Gutman headed the ball and then got hit in the back of the head by Morrison on the way in.
2: Morrison lucky he didn't get called for a potential foul there.
1: Mm-hmm. They're giving him the cursory look in terms of a pre-concussion test. And he's still angry about it.
2: Because he's got to go off.
1: Freeman saying, basically, you got to go to the side, pal. And Gutman is not happy about it. I've never seen a player fight a concussion
2: rule?
1: Test like this.
2: Yeah, or just a rule, as simple as that. That's the rule. You get the injury, you got to go off to the side just to make sure you're evaluated properly.
1: Does not have to sit the full 2 minutes because of the fact that it is a head injury. Those are exempt from the on-field treatment rule. He is now back on the field as we're back underway. That was way, way more
2: drama
1: than we needed.
2: Yes.
1: We're in the 50th minute, 1-1 scoreline, Charlotte and Chicago. Chicago possession playing out of their back. It is Joel Waterman, the ex-Montreal center back, playing it to Jay Davila. We'll send it long and forward into the attacking half. Toffolo tried to climb over Zinkernagel to get the ball, and Zinkernagel plays it as they play through with advantage. Middle of the park, Davila has it. He'll take a shot through traffic, missed it left side, but it took a deflection on the way in, a corner kick to Chicago. It was Jonathan Bamba, beg your pardon, on the shot.
2: That was impressive. Zinkernagel staying with that ball as Toffolo jumps over the shoulder of Zinkernagel. The left arm stays on Zinkernagel's neck, but he gets free, and there's still so much space in between the defense and the midfield. Morrison has to drop off. He can't step right away. Him and Kessler aren't in line, and Bamba takes that shot from range.
1: And Zinkernagel to send it in on an in-swinging corner to a goal to our right. And some chippiness going on between two inside the box. It's Byrne and Lewandowski battling for it. John Freeman seems not bemused.
2: This is a pretty physical second half so far, and Byrne doing everything he can to stay with Lewandowski. You kind of have to if you're Byrne. I like the physicality. You got to be smart too, because you're in your own box. You don't want to commit a PK foul.
1: 52nd minute. See the wind whipping behind the goal right now. It is lifting from near side to far side, a crosswind. Sent low into the area, stabbed at by Pep Biel. Another corner coming. Pep is angry that Tokulmati got chopped down. Referee did not make the call, and that's unfortunately something that happens when you see these before corner confrontations. Sometimes a lot of stuff unfortunately gets let go because of that. Another in-swinger from Zinkernagel, low. Swung on it first time by Tukumata. He missed it, but then it ended up staying at his feet, and he was able to clear it cleanly. Bohosu near the center circle for Bamba. Sent into the area, headed by Elliott. And they're going to say the ball came in and was played by an offside man. Free kick to Charlotte. Pace of this match that was frenetic in the opening half has started out at a crawl because of some confrontations, some injuries, and overall chippiness, I would say.
2: This game definitely lends to it because it hasn't been won necessarily by one team or the other. Either side has had their opportunities. And with Lewandowski coming in, Charlotte certainly is trying to disrupt him and frustrate him with their physicality. That's lending itself into other battles on the field. I like it. And I really do think Morrison has been kind of the one to start the physicality and the battles. I feel like last season it was a lot of other teams coming in and being physical and disrupting Charlotte. And now that Charlotte kind of has some numbers on their team that can do that, it's important in this league.
1: Gotten some definite spunkiness, so to say.
2: I think so, and that's so important for a team in this league. You got to have personality in so many different ranges, and this year Smith has been able to bring some different numbers in who can do just that.
1: More than 9 minutes played in this opening portion of the second half. It's 1-1. Goals from the 18th minute from Pep Biel and the 20th minute from Robert Lewandowski. Win for Charlotte puts them into fourth place. If this match stays stationary, Charlotte will stay in fifth place for the moment, or stay in sixth place, beg your pardon, for the moment. The team right in front of them, New York City, drew as well last night, but New York has them on goal differential. Middle of the park pass for De La Torre, so this one has every bit of the makings of what we had last week with a six-pointer with Red Bulls. De La Torre in the attacking half, left side, Jabril Gianni. Didi pirouetting. Leaving it for De La Torre. Now middle of the park, Westwood. Westwood crosses right side. Still away from goal for Byrne. Now Pep Biel away from goal. Inching further towards it. Byrne, right corner of the box. Back for Pep Biel, just outside the area. Byrne surveying. Getting it back from De La Torre. Cutting inward. Dinking it towards Pep Biel. Pep in the area, got around his man, couldn't get the final touch on Gutman, but kept it alive. De La Torre, top of the box, Toklamati. It's Gianni at the arc, left side, Abada. Abada gets into the area, poked away from him by Bohosu. Corner coming, it's to the crown.
2: That is the best passing combination I've seen this team ever do. The way that they were able to switch the point of attack with it, create a good opportunity, lose the ball, get back with it, was fantastic. It all came from De La Torre in the midfield. He did a good job of connecting on the left-hand side and then switching it to the right-hand side to throw off Chicago's back line, and this sets up another corner kick.
1: 56th minute. Pep Biel with an outswinger to come. Goal to our left. Pep, low cross, came toward the top of the box. It was played away from Westwood. Byrne sends it back down the left side for Biel. Here it comes to Abada undercutting him. Abada was knocked down on the way in, nothing given. Zinkernagel counter coming the other way. Lewandowski at the halfway line. He's definitely not going to run with it, but he'll play Zinkernagel in behind. Zinkernagel comes into the area. Zinkernagel will take a shot. Saved by Kalina! Point blank, he was able to stone Zinkernagel!
2: Great body positioning by Kalina. Doesn't come off his line, but he certainly blocks and takes care of that near post.
1: Oh, back comes Bamba, though, the other way. Bamba into the area, try to play it for an offside Zinkernagel. And it's knocked away for a corner.
2: The buildup was fantastic for Chicago. Well done by Zinkernagel to get in behind. Toffolo recognizes no one's coming with him. It has to be Westwood to slide over. And the way that Kalina takes out the near post, he protects it, doesn't allow Zinkernagel to have an opportunity on frame with Westwood closing down the space. Charlotte keeps this 1-1-1.
1: Corner will come here from Salerto. Set high into the area. Caught by Kalina just near the 6-yard box. Kalina boots it out toward the left side. Abada on the run up against Bohosu. Stutter steps along him, one versus two. The trailer is Gianni. Gianni, 30 yards from goal. Still Didi. Overlapping him is Abada. Middle of the park, Luca De La Torre. This is some great ball movement again from Charlotte. Pep Biel back in the box, De La Torre. He was a step short as it was collected by Brady in front of him.
2: A better second half for Charlotte in terms of connecting passes. That was such an important key for Charlotte here in the second half. And I feel like De La Torre is starting to come into his own a little bit. If he can continue to be that connector in the midfield and allow Charlotte to progress, he's going to continue to carry an important role.
1: 58th minute of this match.
2: Good step by Kessler. He wins it back. It goes back. Those are some plays that are so important for center backs to complete. They're silent. They're not really ones that you're going to remember from a match, but they keep the team in a positive, moving way.
1: It's Byrne for Westwood. So we've played 14 minutes already in this early portion of the second half. The team's knotted up at one apiece. This was a series that Charlotte had dominated in its first three seasons. They won five of the first six against Chicago, including all three in this building. Last year, though, Chicago swept the series, winning 4-1 at the bank, 3-2 here. Set down the left flank towards Abada. Abada is knocked down, as is Toklamani. Yellow coming to Waterman. Let's pause 10 seconds for station identification here on the Charlotte FC Radio Network.
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1: Yellow card to the center back Joel Waterman for dragging down Edon Toklamati.
2: This is a good spot for Charlotte to take a set piece just outside the area. And they've scored from these areas before with the new set piece ideas, the different ones they put out. It's hard to defend because they don't have just one or two. It seems like Charlotte has six or seven in their back pocket they can play with this season.
1: It's all the brainchild of Carl Hooper, Charlotte's still somewhat new set piece magician. This is about 35 yards away. Too far out for Westy to shoot it, but definitely close enough to him to put in the box. Put high into the area, headed away from an on-rushing Kessler. Comes out of the box where Pep Biel has it, up against Gutman. Hassled by Gutman, dinks it away from him and kept alive by Byrne. Mm. Pep did not go down very cleanly on that play. He is still hurt on the far side touchline. Charlotte's most important player right now is writhing in pain beyond the right side end line.
2: This is scary. This is scary if you're Charlotte.
1: He's up now, thankfully, and walking a little bit gingerly, but looks like he's going to try and tough it out. Morrison still forward. Middle of the park, Edon. Pep trying to get back into the play with him behind Byrne. Westwood sending it into the area. Chance to hit it. Onward a shot by Morrison. It's blocked down by a head. And out for a corner kick.
2: A great cross from Westwood falls right into the body of Morrison, making the run inside. Morrison, he beats his defender to the ball initially. It comes right in front of him, and it's off the body of a Chicago defender to keep this one from going on frame. Well done by Chicago just to throw a body at it, but fantastic cross from Westwood.
1: Morrison is sneaky, man.
2: He is.
1: He's gonna score a lot of goals as a center back.
2: He's so good in the air. He's really hard to compete with his physicality.
1: Pep is back in the play, so Charlotte dodges a bullet there. Westy will in swing this corner. Sent into the middle, headed towards Pep Biel outside the box. Pep gets around it, takes a shot, took a deflection, goes over the bar, out of play.
2: I think Biel is okay, don't you think?
1: I think he's fine. I think he's 100% fine.
2: That was a great shot from Biel. Just deflects off, but he feels comfortable again shooting that from range. And because it came off of a corner kick, Chicago's super deep on it. And now Biel's having a conversation with the center official.
1: He's angry with the foul that got him somewhat hurt. And then basically, Freeman basically asked him, see, I'm only lip reading here. He asked him, hey, do you want a yellow card? And Pep did the old zip my lip and throw away the key move. This is what they teach you in the schoolyard. 62nd minute. Pep Biel will send this one in with an in-swinger. The goal to our left, 1-1 game. Pep sends it high into the area, trying to put a little bit of curve on it, but missed everything. It went over the top of the box and out for a goal kick. Every morning, Channel 9 meteorologist Keith Monday knows your full-day forecast right down your neighborhood with the only live local radar. Keith gives you early warnings and exclusive storm tracking prepared for your day with Keith Monday, Channel 9 Eyewitness News, 4:30 to 7. 63rd minute, 1-1 game. Nicely done by De La Torre to knock it off of Gutman on the distribution and earn Charlotte a throw in the midfield. De La Torre's had some minutes. Kessler, now Toffolo. Toffolo sending it down the middle over the head of Waterman. Almost came all the way through to Toklamati, but the goalkeeper, Chris Brady, collects it in front of him. 64th minute. Davila. Right side, Bohosu. And gets it all the way back to the keeper, Brady. This is one of 10 Charlotte road games in the second half. And Charlotte in the first half of the season earned points only in 3 of their 7 road games to start the season. 2 wins and 1 draw. Zinkernagel, right side cross in. We're knocked down by Kessler, who's had another good game. Bohosu, right side corner. Top of the box, Davila. Cross inward, knocked away. De La Torre comes to the near side touchline and out for a throw.
2: This has been a good game for Zinkernagel as well. Down that right-hand side, he continues to be so dangerous. Bringing up the ball, getting numbers, committing forward. That's why we haven't seen Toffolo in advanced spaces. It's just been so good from Zinkernagel that they can't afford to allow Toffolo to get forward.
1: Toff does a good job to help take the ball away along with Abada in the right-hand corner to send it away. Around the halfway line now, Chicago possesses with Saletros. Gutman, Elliott, Davila at the halfway line. Davila comes into the attacking half. One touch, Zinkernagel. Right side, Robin Lud. Right corner of the box, Bohosu. Cross to the middle for Bamba. Knocked away by De La Torre. Out right byline. Corner kick, Chicago. Chicago has had the majority of the set pieces, although Charlotte has caught up, in fact. 8 corners before this one. This will be the 9th that Chicago gets in this contest. Shots 13-10 in favor of Charlotte. Zinkernagel outswinging corner toward the middle, headed by Lewandowski over the bar, out of play, and out for goal kick.
2: Really impressed with how Charlotte handled Lewandowski in the second half. I felt Lewandowski had a lot of opportunities in the first, a couple of good shots, but been held pretty silent here in the second.
1: David Schnegg is going to come on for Charlotte FC. I don't know if the hamstring is bulky again on Toffolo or if this is more of a defensive shift, because it does feel like Toff has had his hands full tonight. And or Dean's trying to get somebody to get a little bit more further forward. As we know, Schnegg does have that more keen sense of being able to get forward than Toffolo does.
2: And Smith does recognize, even though it's League's Cup and it's not important to the regular season, there's still 3 games this week. So making sure you're using a little bit of your depth if you can afford it.
1: We're in the 65th minute. Make it 67th, beg your pardon.
2: The next goal is going to be so important. Mm-hmm. It really, in my opinion, is going to be the game winner just because of how back and forth this game has been. Each side has had their chances and moments of brilliance. And it's been 50-50, and you even look at the stats in so many ways, it is still 50-50. Possession is literally 50-50. Shots, 11. Charlotte, 13. it's a tough game, and I think Charlotte playing one of the better teams in the Eastern Conference right now in the way that they have on the road is a huge positive sign.
1: This has definitely been a staunch road test.
2: Totally.
1: And they've met it to this point through 67 and a half minutes. Played back to Brady, the goalkeeper for Chicago. It's Waterman for Zinkernagel at the halfway line. Long switch from right to left towards Andrew Gutman. Gutman crossed into the area. Lud trying to pass for Lewandowski. He'll take a shot, and he scores! A brace for Robert Lewandowski in his home debut. And Chicago re-grabs the lead.
2: Unfortunate for Charlotte with so many numbers from Chicago popping up in the midfield. Lewandowski draws that attention, but he's able to let go. His first touch is so far past his defender, and he's able to slot it on the left side of the goal. Lewandowski, silent killer here. Chicago.

0: between Bamba, Zinkernagel, Ludd, Lewandowski. This is definitely an attack that is one that can hurt any defense in this Eastern Conference.
1: It's hard to handle. It's hard to handle when there are so many good numbers who Charlotte knows can finish. Here they come again.
0: Here they come again. Davila looking forward for Bamba. It's caught by Kalina. Charlotte has David Schnegg on the field now in for Toffolo. The other thing, too, about this team is that they had the Golden Boot winner in the league before Lewandowski signed and Hugo Kuipers. And they still wanted more firepower with Lewandowski. There was partly a plan to play them both together, but then Hugo Kuipers was sent to CF Monterrey, where he'll ironically now play in the League's Cup. Sent toward the middle as Byrne tries to get it back for Charlotte, but it's knocked away from Westwood, and now back comes Chicago. Bamba down the left side has Ludd and Lewandowski flanking him. Right side, Zinkernagel takes a shot on one touch, missed it left side. Charlotte still with some time here, about 20 minutes to try and get even in this contest. A point here would not be one you would snicker at.
1: And it was just such a great goal from Lewandowski in so many ways. You can't blame Charlotte's defense because of how good Lewandowski is at getting into those extremely tight spaces. His finish is really one hard one to score. We talk about Hugo Kuipers and how he was the leading goal scorer on this team up until he left last Thursday. There was a social media video where Kuipers was number 9 before Lewandowski came in, and a lot of questions were, well, someone has number 9 and he's the leading goal scorer on Chicago's team. Who's going to have it? What number is Lewandowski going to have? And Kuiper said, I'm going to give it to him. He deserves it. I said, there's something fishy about that. You don't just give away the number 9 when you're the 9 and you have been such an elite number in this league. And Thursday comes around and Kuipers is on his way.
0: 2-1 Chicago, 71st minute. Westwood, De La Torre. Now Morrison with the halfway line pass to Byrne.
1: I just got to say, there was definitely a price for the number 9. I would love to know it.
0: I'm sure part of it came out of the transfer fee.
1: Yeah, probably.
0: On the right side, Byrne. Byrne, one touch for Pep Biel in the area. Pep with a couple of moves, couldn't get a shot off. And that's the thing, Chicago just has so many bodies back in the box when Charlotte is going in forward. They cannot get a shot off. Coming down the middle of the park is Jonathan Bamba. It almost reminds you of what happened in the playoffs against New York City, where Charlotte just was unable to shoot. They had 15, felt like they had 15 guys in the box. Lewandowski takes a shot through traffic. It's blocked. Took a deflection on the way in. Kalina is able to save it easily. But it almost feels like Charlotte is so tentative on shooting it against Chicago because of all those bodies in the box. They seem to get back easily.
1: Yeah, and especially as this game has waned on, Chicago has committed more numbers defensively. Chicago's now leading 2-1, so they can commit more numbers. They want to hold on to this lead as we enter the 72nd minute. But Biel's getting forward, and I think anytime he has an opportunity, it's dangerous.
0: Cross by Byrne to the area towards Abada. Has it with back to goal. Left side, David Schnee, who's just subbed on. Abada at the arc for Pep.
1: Part of me wishes Toffolo was still on this left-hand side now.
0: Schnegg crossing over towards Byrne. Back towards De La Torre. Pass to the middle of the park for Toklamati. One touch, Pep Biel. It's Westy. Chop towards De La Torre. Luca with a chop toward the middle. It's blocked down by Goodman. Skying for the ball is Pep Biel, but he mishit it, and it's taken away by Bamba, who trips over the ball, maybe the turf as well.
1: Probably.
0: Turf monster got him. And Morrison takes it away easily, easiest steal he'll ever have. It's Biel taking a shot through traffic. It's blocked down by Davila. It's a frustration shot, I think, from Pep Biel. Kessler keeps it alive for the crown. All happening in the attacking half to our left. Second half action at Soldier Field. 73rd minute, 2-1 Chicago. On a pair of goals from Robert Lewandowski. It's Gianni. Middle of the park, De La Torre. Right side for Byrne. Nate crossing into the area. Came all the way through but couldn't get headed on by Talcomati. It's Zinkernagel outside the area trying to get a clearance on. Mm-hmm. And Schnegg knocks him down.

0: 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Puso Didijani is going to come on for Jonathan Bamba. As we play 74th minute. Sent down the middle of the park, headed away from Lewandowski by Morrison. Lewandowski chests it down. And neither team making that many changes. They're both happy with their 11s at the moment. As we enter the final quarter hour. Zinkernagel. Davila. Bohosu. And then Zinkernagel. High into the area and is way too far away from goal. It's out for goal kick to Kalina. And the wind must have taken that one.
1: Yeah, the wind is definitely a huge factor in this game. However, Chicago's slowed down their tempo right now. It certainly has affected this game at times. This is where Charlotte, can they go out and transition? Schnegg is starting to commit forward a little bit more because he can. Chicago's dropping deeper. They're outside defenders.
0: Schnegg for Morrison. Middle of the park for Westwood. Less than 15 to play. Charlotte trailing by a goal. Chicago keen on playing defense against the Crown. Passing it around their back line in the attacking half. Schnegg forward for Toklamati, but he is marked by Waterman, trying to get it away from Waterman, but cannot. And a goal kick for Charlotte. It'll be Rodolfo Aloka who comes on here. He is going to come on for who? Abada. Aloka on, Abada off. We'll see if Charlotte FC can get something different down the left side from the Benin international, Rodolfo Aloka, who makes his first action since a 27-minute stint against Atlanta. He's looked very good at Crown Legacy. He's the leading goal scorer in MLS Next Pro at the time of his signing with the Crown full-time. He's played a little bit moonlighted with Crown Legacy since coming up to the big club, but has yet to find his mark in MLS. Sent to the middle by Gutman. It's knocked away by Westwood. Middle of the park, Luca De La Torre. Left side trying to find Aloka. It's knocked away from him by Bohosu. Davila, center circle. 77th minute for Gutman. Chicago in no hurry. Trapping the ball with Davila and their back line. Portion of the match brought to you by Atrium Health. Enjoy all of life's moments, the big ones, little ones, and the ones in between with healthcare that's more than medicine from Atrium Health, official healthcare partner of Charlotte FC. Long send down the middle. It's caught by Kalina. And a ball down for Kessler and then Schnee. Morrison.
1: I've enjoyed Gianni in the midfield tonight, too. He's made a few really dangerous passes going forward. Into De La Torre, he's able to switch it. Gianni certainly has been a game changer. I've missed just the small things he adds in terms of his passing. And defense has been necessary in this one.
0: 27 shots between these two clubs. 14 for Charlotte, 13 for Chicago. But the goals in favor of the home side, Chicago, 2-1. Morrison. Stutter step dribble, passing forward and knocked away from Toklamati by Elliott. You're seeing Charlotte have a hard, hard time trying to penetrate right now. Thrown in towards Pep Biel. Pep now for Westwood in the center circle. Back for Schneg, left side. Kessler, now Westwood. And again, Chicago has done very well to just force Charlotte closer to the middle than I'm sure they'd want at this stage and time and situation of this game.
1: Kessler and Morrison getting a lot more touches on the ball than Charlotte would want them to have right now. They're really just the only numbers that are completely open and able to reset the passing.
0: Here's Westwood, forward for Schneg. Trying to pass it forward to Aloko. It's knocked away. Thrown in toward Gianni. Middle of the park, Luca De La Torre.
1: Byrne is open.
0: A lot of open space for Nathan Byrne to run in behind. Now he plays it back to De La Torre. One touch for Pep. Pep chopped into the area. Chopped back toward the far side touchline and a throw for Charlotte. 80th minute. Thrown in towards De La Torre. Luca pirouettes for Byrne. Byrne with a low cross is knocked away by Goodman and it earns Charlotte a corner. That's about as good as Charlotte could have hoped for from that build that did not look promising. But getting a corner out of it is not bad. And with this basically a makeshift lineup until Alan St. Maximin arrives, Charlotte FC would love a goal and a point on the road here. Pep Biel, in swinging corner toward the middle, caught by Brady.
1: It's tough with the wind. That wind certainly picked up that ball and brought it closer to Brady. Mm-hmm. Now he's going to try and kill some time. This would be such an unfortunate loss for Charlotte on the road just because of how well they played. Arguably, they played better tonight than they played last Saturday, but this is just a Chicago team that has so much firepower in their front line, no pun intended. And it's if you're not locked in at all minutes, it's so easy to get on your heels and get complacent, and that's what happened in the first goal. Second goal, I thought Chicago did a great job.
0: It's a unfortunate result when it comes to Charlotte's situation when it came to game control. Like I said before, the Red Bull victory was an ugly win. This would be a loss, if there ever was a pretty loss, would be a pretty one. But
1: yeah.
0: Again, up against the quality that Chicago brings, still a tough pill to swallow. Aloko on the left side, Schneg, offside flag is up on Rodolfo Aloko, and that's been a bugaboo of his. Want to take a moment to recognize Thompson and their incredible work they do for children in foster care. The mission is simple and powerful. Simple but powerful, providing a caring home for every foster child across the Carolinas. Trusted in our communities for 140 years. You can get involved at thompsoncff.org.
1: It makes you think what Vargas could have contributed to this match, especially on the right-hand side, allowing VL maybe on the left or more freedom centrally. Vargas has just been such a good number. This is an unfortunate game to lose him in.
0: I think they were trying to do everything they possibly could to keep Vargas as long as they could.
1: Yeah.
0: To bridge the arrival of Alan St. Maximin, and that visa took longer than I think they had hoped to get secured. He's supposed to be here on Sunday. And again, to feature in Leagues Cup matches, I would think Tuesday probably a little bit too ambitious unless it's anything more than a cameo. You can use the larger roster in Leagues Cup, so that does give Charlotte an opportunity to dress him and potentially use him. Back comes Chicago down the left side. It's a pass intended for Ditajane, Puso Ditajane, in the end of the game for Chicago and cleared away from danger by Kessler. 83rd minute of this match. Chicago with a 2-1 lead. Archie Goodwin's getting set to check in for the Crown. We see two more subs, including Mauricio Pineda for Chicago, being prepped by Greg Berhalter, who has been perfect in his tenure with Chicago against Dean Smith, and is looking to make it 3-for-3. He's been the unfortunate antidote for Chicago's troubles against the Crown. After they had lost 5 of the first 6 against Charlotte in the Crown's history, making a bid to try and win now 3 in a row. The Crown trying to do everything they can do to stop that. in the final 6 minutes plus stoppage time of this one. Chicago, though, passing it around their back line and keeping it away from Charlotte. And they absolutely need to get the ball to get back on the scoreboard. Set down the left flank toward Gutman, headed away from him by Byrne. Dietajane and now Lewandowski, the two-goal scorer in this game. Soletros, now Zinkernagel. Zinkernagel into the area, stood up by Morrison. Fanned out for Gutman. And now Zinkernagel. One touch, Dietajane. Back out to Gutman. Too much ball for Chicago, and Charlotte needs it right now. Left side, cross inward towards Bohosu. It's Lund in the area. Opportunity for Dietajane, dispossessed by Kessler. And taken out of the box by Pep Biel.
1: Great job by Kessler to get rid of it and find someone's feet.
0: And it's lost, though, back to Chicago. It's Zinkernagel at the top of the box. It's Lewandowski now doing well to hold the possession for Chicago. 85th minute. Chicago is doing a masterclass of killing off a result right now. They've gotten bodies back when they've needed. They've held the ball and done everything they possibly can to take Charlotte out of this match. It's Gutman into the area for Dietajane. Dietajane pirouetting in the area. Step two by Kessler. He said he tried to hit it off of his opposition, but instead it's going to be a throw into Chicago. We see two subs in. Gidon Toklamati out. Archie Goodwin in. And Brant Pronico is going to come into the ball game for Charlotte FC. The ex-Chicago fireman comes in for Luca De La Torre.
1: We saw some really good play by De La Torre tonight. I felt from an attacking standpoint, he was able to get more of a groove. He was able to find a flow where he can receive balls and get going forward. He wasn't as asked too much from a defensive standpoint, and that's where he feels a little bit more comfortable. So I did like him in advanced spaces, and I think Gianni did a good job in behind. But, you know, even if you had to ask me at this point, my favorite three in the midfield would be Westwood, Gianni, and then Biel, given there's an actual true right midfielder for Charlotte to play with.
0: Portion of the match brought to you by Dr. Ted Injury Law, licensed chiropractic physician that practices law, the go-to choice of folks who've been injured in a car accident, personal injury, or medical malpractice, or wrongful death. 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Crowd trying to push the ball forward, but a little bit too far ahead on a pass toward Archie Goodwin, and it's cleared away from danger by Brady. Crown gets it back off the second ball with Bronico to Biel. Left side, Aloko got behind his man. Aloko, a shot, missed it. And they're going to say it was offside anyway. Wouldn't have counted regardless.
1: That couldn't have been a better ball from Biel and a fantastic turn in behind. Aloko should have just waited a little bit or drug his run a little bit wider so he would have stayed in an onside position. His left foot just did not get a good touch on the ball, and he shanks that one far, far left.
0: And this is kind of been the issue for Aloko. The offside flag has not been his friend, number one. And number two, he has not had the final product really to match from what we saw during his time in his Crown Legacy debut. We see Mauricio Pineda come on for Jay Davila. And we see Marin Haile Selassie come on for Robin Lud. More fresh legs for the Fire in the 88th minute.
1: Aloko is just too excited at times to get forward, and he allows that extra excitement to kind of get in his way.
0: So a lot of the same stuff that, honestly, Charlotte had to deal with when Kerwin Vargas. Kerwin came in as a really excitable player in his, you know, Charlotte's first season of existence. He was a fantastic dribbler as the ball is loose in the middle. Coming off his line is Chris Brady to clear it away from danger. Cleared it all the way down the left side of the park and out for goal kick. But he was so excitable and yet didn't have the final product really to start. Scored a very important goal for Charlotte in their first road victory at Orlando in year two. That was when really he started kind of taking off and cooking with gas.
1: And the positive thing for a local, he's only 19 years old. He has a really promising future going forward. He's great in the physical standpoint. He understands his role well. He can get forward. He's explosive. He's got the mindset for someone who wants to score. It's just more of the details and the tactical side he needs to improve on.
0: Very errant pass from Morrison Adjemon towards Nathan Byrne, and Chicago is using that opportunity to waste some time in the 89th minute. Andrew Gutman is doing another expert job in time wasting. John Freeman says, play the ball in, sir. Does throw it in towards Lewandowski. Back to Gutman. Waterman plays it high into the air toward the Charlotte back line. The first ball is won by Morrison. It's going to be a free kick to Charlotte. As we've now come into the 90th minute, and the big question is, how much stoppage time will we see? Charlotte needs it, down a goal. Left side, Schnegg. One touch, Aloko. Back to Schnegg. Schnegg got around his man, tried to play it to Aloko. Does get through down the left side. Rodolfo comes into the area. Rodolfo, back post run. It came through all the way to Pep Biel off of a deflection from the goalkeeper. And it's out for a throw to Charlotte. 5 added minutes is what we see on the board. Thrown in by Byrne to Archie Goodwin. Goodwin back to goal, right side of the box. Byrne, low cross into the area. It's knocked down by Gutman. It'll be another corner for Charlotte.
1: This was Aloko being extremely explosive on that left-hand side. Goodwin making that run to the near post, trying to connect. Just straight through the hands of Brady. If Biel was just a little bit further, he might have had a good look on goal.
0: Pep Biel sends it high into the area, headed by one. A second. Cleared out of the box by Bohosu. Closest to it is Westwood, near the near side touchline. It's Byrne, 45 seconds into stoppage time of 5 minutes. It's knocked away from him and dispossessed by Chicago. Zinkernagel, Haile Selassie. Forward towards Lewandowski. Dita Johnny with a long run to it on the far side touchline. He has it near the corner flag. He'll waste some more time with it and play it to Mauricio Pineda. Back to Dita Johnny. Chicago up 2-1. Second minute of added time. Played through. Middle of the park. Haile Selassie saved by Kalina, and it was covered up. Dita Johnny did well to try and get free there. Bowled out towards David Schnegg, though, for Charlotte. Schnegg, long send toward Aloko. Aloko had it denied from him by Andrew Gutman, and it was knocked off of Aloko by Gutman. It'll be a throw to Chicago.
1: It was a good opportunity out in transition. Kalina finds Schnegg, and Schnegg over the top to Aloko. That's the kind of number you want going forward, because Aloko does have the speed. However, it's that final touch, or that second to final touch, where he sometimes just gets a little too in his own head. And you're right, it's super similar to Vargas, where he just could not be productive enough in that final piece. And Vargas now being transferred out for good money, he's come into his own. I think that's the Charlotte club has shown a lot with Vargas, and they've improved so much with a player like Vargas. Aloko could be another one of those projects where they want to find him, you know, a promising future.
0: Lewandowski is fouled in the build-up by Chicago, and he does a little bit extra on the end of it to try and rub the knee and say, hey, you know, I got a boo-boo.
1: That's what happens when you get older, right?
0: 37 years old. It's also when you're trying to kill off a game. Chicago is doing all so well to have some consternation with John Freeman that allows more time to come off the clock. We played more than half of the 5 allotted minutes. Sent forward for Chicago. It comes to Dita Johnny. They're going to say the flag comes up, though, for Charlotte. Or for Chicago, I should say, rather, in favor of Charlotte. Haile Selassie, the guilty party. Morrison, free kicks to Kessler. About a minute 45 left in this game, which Charlotte trails 2-1. It'll be a tough pill to swallow for Charlotte. On the right side, Pep Biel. Pep slaloming through a crowded middle. Now Gianni. Left side for Schnegg, who's got open space in front of him to cross. Defender comes towards him, though. Plays it low for Gianni in the area. Back to Schnegg. Chance to cross in the middle, headed by Aloko. And they're going to say he is offside again. This is a frustrating thing for Aloko, man.
1: That is three offside calls on Aloko in this game. That is too much to be ignored, and certainly one that Smith is going to address with Aloko. If you are going to, you know, be put into these types of games, you can't ruin it with an offside. That makes it just too easy.
0: About 50 seconds left. I don't know if Charlotte's going to have another opportunity. Although it was given to them by Lewandowski, a free kick. Lewandowski bowls the ball away from Schnegg. He's going to get a yellow for delaying the restart. But he has the two goals that have Chicago on top, so he'll be okay with it. Kalina puts the ball down, and instead Schnegg will have it. This very could well be Charlotte's final action in this game. Schnegg sends it high into the area. Hail Mary time. It's headed onward to Pepiel with a shot through traffic. It's knocked away and cleared away from danger by Chicago. Kept alive by Schnegg. One versus two. And that is it. Full time reached. Chicago Fire have won their third head-to-head battle in a row against Charlotte FC. A 2-1 victory behind Robert Lewandowski's home debut brace.
1: BL with a good opportunity to finish it off there. Trying to find Goodwin making the run inside. The pass was just a little bit behind the left heel of Goodwin. Couldn't finish it. And Charlotte drops this one 2-1. However, impressed with Charlotte's performance on the road. They played a nice game.
0: Robert Lewandowski, two goals, outdo Pep Biel's ninth of the season. And the crown falls to 7-7-4 on the season. A recap, we return here on the Charlotte FC Radio Network.
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1: Charlotte FC falls 2-1 to Chicago as they fall to 7-7-4, 25 points on the season. Chicago with the victory improves to 29 points with 9 wins on the season. This is a game that was even for the majority of it. Chicago just in the finer margins a little bit better and a little bit more quality with their attack.
2: This is a Charlotte team who was able to start off the game strong. BL was able to get some really good opportunities, put Chicago on notice from a defensive standpoint. What I really felt hurt Charlotte was the first goal from Lewandowski. His ability to really just turn on the Jets when Charlotte's on their heels. They're excited about the first goal. And it was from that I don't think Charlotte could really recover defensively. Chicago, they get the second goal, they drop off, and then there's no answers from there. However, second half looked a lot better. They found some good moments from De La Torre. They found opportunities to switch the point of attack. Their passing patterns and their ability to keep the ball for longer periods and sustain longer periods of possession was fantastic. Just needs some improvement before next Saturday.
1: Charlotte FC was able to create a lot, but unfortunately, when it came down to it, just one shot on target. It was the goal. Chicago did very, very well to deny positioning for Charlotte. They blocked a ton of shots in front, and unfortunately, Charlotte just not able to be clinical enough in front of the area.
2: This was a Chicago team that's very strong. You bring in Lewandowski. You have a Zinkernagel. You have Bamba up top. The way that Ludd has really come into his own with 3 goals on the year for Chicago, that's 4 different numbers that are expected to be defended at all times, not including Gutman, who got forward all game long. So for Charlotte, I thought overall it was a really good effort. But Chicago has good firepower, and at times you just have to give credit where credit's due.
1: Enjoy all of life's moments, the big ones, little ones, and the ones in between with healthcare that's more than medicine from Atrium Health, the official healthcare partner of Charlotte FC. The final, Chicago 2, Charlotte 1. Postgame show, we return here on the Charlotte FC Radio Network.
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1: Final tonight in Chicago, 2-1 in favor of the Chicago Fire. 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This game had 14 shots apiece in it created, but Chicago, heck of a lot more on target than Charlotte. Chicago had 5 on target compared to Charlotte's 1. And also from the blocked shot perspective, Chicago was really able to stand in there and really take it against Charlotte. And they also, it seemed like there were times, Anna, that in this game, Chicago was playing with more than 11 because they were able to get bodies back and tracked back in time, and they were able to put so many bodies forward on the offensive attack, and Charlotte had no answer.
2: That is what Chicago is best at, is committing numbers forward. And we talked a lot about the front three, but you have to include their left outside back and Andrew Gutman. He really committed forward defensively, had the athleticism to get back. And once Lewandowski secured his second goal, his brace of the night, Chicago didn't feel they had to commit so many numbers forward. Obviously, defensively, they sit back and Charlotte doesn't have an answer. And I also think a piece of that, too, is the energy dropped off from Charlotte after that second goal. There just didn't seem to be this extra level. Not having Vargas as an opportunity to start, and then you don't have that depth off the bench, definitely hurt Charlotte. However, you got to give credit due to Chicago and how Lewandowski was able to make an impact on this game. Zinkernagel is such an elite attacker in this matchup. But for Charlotte to not be able to have that answer and not to be dangerous enough with their subs is where we kind of get concerned.
1: Yeah, I think the other part of this, too, is that Charlotte created a very, very good goal early. But I think the problem is they just did not have enough opportunities. Like, they got in dangerous areas, but they just didn't have enough opportunities to be able to get the ball near the net. Yeah. Like, that's the part of it that I think is so frustrating and why I see a lot of people sitting here and saying, we got into dangerous spaces, but we had nobody who had the gumption to be able to take a shot that came toward target.
2: Except for Biel. Biel is the only one who really had those chances in the first half. And even that last opportunity, Biel and Goodwin just too advanced. Hold your run. 2 seconds. You would have had that goal easily. Yeah, I agree. I mean, it's hard. It's hard to be disciplined inside the opposition's box, and that seems to be the issue that Charlotte struggles with. I think some of the bright spots are what we saw from Gianni and De La Torre, but we move forward, right? And Charlotte's next match is at home, and I think that's going to give them a lot of boost.
1: Charlotte FC falls 2-1 to Chicago. 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
1: Full-time reached in Chicago. The final, Chicago 2, Charlotte 1. Fortunate for Charlotte, nothing in the score sheet happens that takes them out of the position they started the day with in sixth place. Team behind them, New York Red Bulls, does win 3-2, so that brings those two teams even. But Charlotte FC, much better on goal differential than Red Bulls are, 2 to minus 10, so that helps Charlotte. They're 1 point behind New York City for fifth. They sit now 4 points behind Chicago for four. And we've talked about the demonstrated nature of wanting to get in that top four. This is a result, unfortunately, that hurts Charlotte in that endeavor, as that gives Chicago now a 4-point clearance on Charlotte. They still do have a head-to-head match coming in Uptown Charlotte later on in the year. Our ally save of the match comes in the 63rd minute with Christian Kalina called upon to make a big one along the doorstep. Zinkernagel counter coming the other way. Lewandowski at the halfway line. He's definitely not going to run with it, but he'll play Zinkernagel in behind. Zinkernagel comes into the area. Zinkernagel will take a shot. Saved by Kalina! Point blank, he was able to stone Zinkernagel. Came very, very late in this match, but not late enough. Really, just right after that, Lewandowski ends up getting the goal about the 66th minute after that. So while it looked like that one might have kept Charlotte FC with a point in this contest, unfortunately, Lewandowski has the last laugh in this one.
2: This is definitely one where you look at Kalina and he made all the saves he had to make. I think at times he could have held on to balls a little bit better, but he did fix his own mistakes in real time. And this is a Charlotte defense where they looked strong. Tim Ream was certainly not missed. Henry Kessler did a great job from a defensive standpoint. I think his link up with Morrison fits fairly seamlessly. If anything, it's that connection between Westwood, Gianni, and then the two center backs that allowed this Lewandowski and the Chicago team to be so electric. But for Charlotte, that's where they got to fix things. Mm-hmm. It's not going to be necessarily always their opportunities to score. You got to be able to shore up that space in between the two lines is so dangerous.
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1: We spin things forward for Charlotte FC after a 2-1 loss to Chicago Fire here this evening. And right now what we have is maybe a little bit of a break in the season here, at least in the regular season. Charlotte will play three Leagues Cup games over the course of Tuesday, Friday, and Tuesday, and not necessarily breaking those down individually, but what we want to see, I think, you know, last year Dean Smith probably played a lot more of his starters in Leagues Cup than he had in previous years, but I think it would serve Dean well in this period to try and further develop some of that depth. Like, we saw Baye Coulibaly on the bench today. I would not mind seeing him get some time during Leagues Cup.
2: Yeah.
1: Wouldn't mind seeing a local get some fine-tuning during Leagues
2: Definitely.
1: Cup. Obviously, St. Maximin's going to get some time for match fitness, but I think this is time where, as Dean says, you need to give guys minutes, and this is a great opportunity for that.
2: Leagues Cup is awesome for players who normally don't get minutes to get in. And even we haven't seen a lot of Bronico. I expect him to play some Leagues Cup minutes. And even Will Cleary in an outside back role. Let him play. Let him get more touches in these kits. And I think for Charlotte, they've got to figure out where they're going to get more depth in the attacking side of the field. Big question mark for me around Dean Smith is, why is he subbing his players so late? I think Charlotte picks a half. It's either the first or the second half where they come to life. And for Coach Smith, I think he's got to recognize better when his team needs a lift. Even when BL went down with an injury and he didn't come off, he looked to be okay. But that should be a sign that, okay, I got to make a change here quickly. I think that hurts them at times. And then the opposition scores, and that kind of takes the breath out of them.
1: Well, I think the one thing that right now, and we've talked a lot about them being able to change the game off the bench, while Loco was able to be very, very threatening, I think we still can see that he still does not have a lot of the finer-tuned things. And I think what this team needs also, too, Anna, is despite the fact that you've got two very young, developing strikers, so I think it can be the ceiling for both of them is still way far ahead of them. I still would not mind a veteran striker.
2: Oh, yeah.
1: You know, somebody in the mold of a Kai Kamara or, you know, an MLS veteran of that ilk who knows how to find the net, that kind of thing. Somebody who could be instant offense off the bench. I just don't know if that player is out there, number one. But number two, that's, I think, something that's missing.
2: I even feel in times I'm excited to see what St. Maximin contributes to this attack. But it's part of me is like, why didn't you go out and get a true nine? Toklamadi and Goodwin are 21 years old, and age doesn't always mean anything. But for these two numbers, they're still trying to develop their play. Toklamadi had great 10 games last year, but I haven't seen it since. So for me, I just think there needs more depth going forward, because when you play teams like Chicago, when they've got four or five guys who can score five goals in a season, you got to compete with that.
1: For a child in foster care, home means safety and belonging. 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The final tonight, Chicago wins over Charlotte 2-1. We're back with the MLS scoreboard and a look ahead to our next MLS match next here on the Charlotte FC Radio Network.

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0: 2-1 to Chicago Fire. Other scores throughout the league, we see a lot of draws tonight. 2-2 between Montreal and New England. Same score, D.C. and Nashville. Miami and Columbus played to a 2-2 draw. Casemiro has his first goal in MLS. Unfortunately, it's an own goal for him and Inter Miami. Chicago ends up, Columbus rather ends up drawing Miami as a result of that own goal. Philadelphia beat Atlanta in the Battle of the Cellar Dwellers 3-2. It was Red Bull New York beating Orlando 3-2. Vancouver and LAFC go to a 1-1 draw in the Battle of Sonny versus Mueller. They both get goals in that one, by the way. A full-time result between Minnesota and San Diego, 1-1 the final. It was Houston beating Sporting Kansas City 2-0. St. Louis and Real Salt Lake played a 1-1 draw. A couple of games still underway. It's Colorado and Austin tied at 0-0, 75th minute in Dick's Sporting Goods Park in Colorado. San Jose 2, Cincinnati 1, 67th minute at TQL Stadium in a game that was marred by a weather delay. Half hour in Los Angeles, the Galaxy and FC Dallas 0-0. Portland and Seattle in what Jake Zivin calls the Great American Soccer Rivalry in the Cascadia Cup. Portland and Seattle just underway, scoreless after a quarter hour. We will see the Columbus Crew coming up 2 weeks from now. We have yet to see them here during the 2026 campaign. They are a much different side than what we've seen in recent years. Wilfred Nancy's departure has definitely taken a toll on that side. They have played better of late, but sit below the playoff line. Put simply, Anna, in 2 weeks, Charlotte FC, after the Leagues Cup, will have time to get their stuff together, but they better have it together by that time, because that's an important game, and I would say even a must-win.
1: I think from here on out, honestly, is must-wins for Charlotte, especially on the road. Still, only two games on the road where they are able to get results. And for Charlotte, I think they just got to figure out their depth even more going forward. Columbus is a completely different team. However, they're at the bottom of the standings, and that certainly is going to have to be a must-win at home to get the ball rolling.
0: And I say only one of seven home games remaining for the Crown, so it puts a big, big paramount on getting your home results, especially against teams that are lower down on the table.
1: Charlotte thrives at home. The bank is where they want to be successful, and in order to do that, you've got to take care of business when it's right in front of you. So expect those wins.
0: When severe weather hits the Carolinas, Severe Weather 9, meteorologist Cheon Ahrens can track the storm right down your neighborhood with the accuracy you cannot find anywhere else. If there's one player you want to see play prominently in Leagues Cup, I think St. Maximin probably is the obvious answer, but who is the next obvious answer for you?
1: Ooh, such a good question. Loco, just because it's clear that Smith wants to find ways to incorporate him into the attack, and he just needs repetition in front of goal, and he's got to be way more clinical if he wants to see consistent minutes in real MLS regular season games.
0: We'll chat in 2 weeks.
1: Sounds good. See you then.
0: This copyrighted broadcast of Major League Soccer may not be retransmitted, reproduced, or rebroadcast without the express written consent of Major League Soccer. The broadcast manager at Tepper Sports is Amy Martin. Brand manager is Colin Hoggard. Chief engineer, David Hurdle. 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In-booth engineer is Bernie Bowles. And the executive producer of the Charlotte FC Radio Network is Matt Hogan. Charlotte FC's next three contests, the League's Cup against Pumas, Atlas, and Pachuca. 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We'll see if Charlotte can get that back against the Fire in September. Final tonight, Chicago 2, Charlotte 1. 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
0: And everything in between. This is ESPN Radio's NFL Rank'em. The top five Super Bowl favorites. Number five.
6: The Miami Dolphins, yeah, right. No,
7: I thought you were going Frito-Lay.
6: Yeah, right. No, I'm going to start off with the Kansas City Chiefs. Now, this has less to do with me actually feeling like they have the fifth best chance to make the Super Bowl, and it has everything to do with I am never going to leave Patrick Mahomes off of a contention list.
7: ACL doesn't concern you at all? LCL doesn't concern you?
6: Nope. He was looking like Steph Curry out there the other day to me, which means he is right back to looking like himself. Real, you know, spry on the field, tippy-toed, you know, real loose. So I'm going with the Chiefs at five.
7: I'm going to see how many of these we have the same.
6: I think our next my next four, I think we're both going to have in our top five.
7: Because I have the Chiefs at five, too. So,
6: oh, wow. Okay.
7: So, continue. Although, the one thing that with Kansas City I would be a little bit concerned about, the running back room.
6: I was going to say, yeah.
7: With Kenneth Walker, he's been injured a lot in his past.
6: Sure.
7: And the wide receivers.
6: I was going to say wide receivers, man.
7: They had some injuries today from camp.
6: It's kind of like, I don't know. We have not, like, criticized them enough for not having enough in there.
7: In their wide receiver.
6: Yeah. Yes. Like, we just haven't. Like, are you kidding me? For as much as we say, like, wow, the Bills really need to help out Josh Allen. Hello. You have who I believe to be the most talented quarterback in the history of football. And you're just like, yeah, well, as long as they're wearing a jersey, you know?
7: It's like the Bengals with an offensive line, man. Can we protect Joe Burrow? It's the same thing.
6: Like, man, you got, like, and Rashee Rice is a good player when he's on the field. But, like, it's got to be more than him, too.
7: When he's on the field is the operative one.
6: Yes, and then Travis Kelce is not, you know, 29 years old anymore. Anyway, number four.
7: Yep, let's go.
0: Number four.
6: Seattle Seahawks.
7: Okay, we don't have the same ones. Keep going.
6: Okay, interesting. Well, see, I have the Seahawks because, you know, Brady kind of mentioned it. Like, for as much focus as there's been on what they've lost, like, a lot of the meat and potatoes are still there. Even on just their offensive coaching staff, I want to say still eight of their 11 coaches on that side of the ball from last year are still in place. So I don't think a ton of the recipe is going to change. I think people are really going to come to love Jadarian Price in that backfield.
7: Yeah.
6: Obviously, dude, JSN coming off of basically 1,800-yard season. I still really like this team. The defense is still much of the same. Seahawks at four. Number three.
0: Number three.
6: Buffalo Bills.
7: Okay. That might surprise some folks, but I also have Buffalo in my top five.
6: And this one, I would say, is more predicated on just, I think Josh Allen's going to have a big year as opposed to, like, I feel like the body of work on this team is so much better than it was last year.
7: Okay.
6: I do think the DJ Moore addition is good. I know a lot of people have said that they probably paid a little bit too much. I somewhat agree with that. Got a running game. I feel like eventually they have to get over the hump.
7: Can they stop anybody?
6: That's
7: my only concern. I have them in my top five as well, yeah. But the defense is a little bit worse.
6: It is a big question. So that is also my hesitation. But dude, I just have them up there because, and again, this is not based on, you know, a ton of like schematics or anything like that. I'm just like, dude, eventually they got to do it.
7: They're like an old Big 12 team. They're just going to score points and see if you can score more.
6: And we love points.
7: Yeah.
6: Number two.
0: Number two.
6: The Rams. Los Angeles Rams. And
7: Who do you have at one?
6: Here's the only reason I didn't put the Rams at one. Everything is too perfect. It's too nice and neat. And here's why I say that. Aaron Donald is 1,000% playing football this year. You telling me, like, first off, this is somebody that, and I have said this multiple times over the last month, he doesn't lift weights. He eats them. Like, still lives in the weight room, does things where I'm like, dude, like, there's been a couple times, dude, he posts something on Instagram. I'm like, bro, is this AI? Like, you're not supposed to be able to do some of these things physically. He has, dude, I just, again, as a sports fan, want to see him play with Myles Garrett.
7: But he left the game at the peak of his, think he led the NFL in, like, sack rate or something like that.
6: And he's going to be, like 35, 2 years off to, like, fully rest up and heal. Dude, honestly, he really doesn't even need to come back until, like, November if he didn't want to. But all that said, offense still really good. Matthew Stafford somehow is the healthiest seemingly he's ever been when we thought his arm was going to fall off like 2 years ago. So I still really like the Los Angeles Rams.
7: All right. Who do you have at number one? Let's find out.
0: Number one.
6: Baltimore Ravens, baby. Baltimore Ravens. Lamar Jackson's going to get it done. Listen, last year, it felt like everybody and their mama was picking the Baltimore Ravens to win the Super Bowl. Because everything felt perfect. The injuries, they hampered them. There ended up being the conflict with Lamar and John Harbaugh. You've got a new young coaching staff. Their offensive coordinator, Declan Doyle, this guy is a baby. He's 30 years old.
7: The youngest coordinator in the league.
6: I love young coaching staffs because they are not so dug into whatever scheme or ideas or anything that they've been doing for years, like so many coaches are.
7: Is that a shot at the previous administration?
6: Not even. Because if you would have told me that John Harbaugh and them were still in control of this team, I still would have them at number one.
7: Okay.
6: But I do feel a little bit more confident with that fresh blood in there. I think Lamar's in for a resurgent year. I still believe in Derrick Henry. That receiving room looks a lot better than it really has at most points of Lamar's career. Defensively, still got a bunch of guys that I believe in. I think this could be the year for them.
7: Lamar's one of those, and the Ravens are one of those teams. We have the same top five, by the way, Lyles, in a different order. So I'm interested to see how that works out. But I'm not closing the championship window on Baltimore.
6: Mm-hmm.
7: But brother, it's getting close, isn't it?
6: No, I don't. I think it is going to depend on two things: one, how does Lamar age, and two, how do they eventually replace Derrick Henry?
7: Okay.
6: I think it depends on those two things. And then, honestly, I would say, and it's funny because we're doing this with basically all three of the guys that I guess are in this one tier of quarterback, Lamar, Mahomes, Josh Allen. Like, can we get these guys like better receivers, bro? Like Joe Burrow's over there with Ja'Marr Chase.
7: Yeah.
6: I mean, at one point, and you know, T. Higgins, and it's like, hey, who are we keeping? The cupboard is full. And they just didn't have an offensive line forever and probably still this year.
7: All right, so that's Lyles' top five Super Bowl favorites. Number five, Chiefs, four, Seahawks, three, Bills, two, Rams, one, Ravens. If you want to yell at Harry Lyles Jr., 888-SAY-ESPN, 888-729-3776. I have no issues with your top five because, hey, I have the same top five, just in a different order. We'll get to that later on in our show on game night. We got a lot still to get to here on our show. Again, NFL training camps are back in action. We got some more NFL Nation reporters going to join us later on in the show as well. Really quick, Lyles, so you had that top five.
6: Yeah.
7: Was there another team you were debating putting in the top five that you omitted? Or were you pretty solid on this?
6: Honestly, I didn't really think twice about it. But, like, you could convince me to put... Honestly, you could convince me to put Dallas in there.
7: How about Houston?
6: Houston, Denver. And then teams that I would put in a different tier would include, like, Green Bay, Detroit, Chicago. Not Chicago. That's too far. Eagles. I think the Eagles are going to have a really good year.
7: Pats.
6: Now that they all love each other.
7: How about the Pats that played in the Super Bowl last year?
6: If they get Will Campbell right, yes. I am a little concerned about the Patriots. Isn't their schedule much harder this season?
7: A lot.
6: Obviously, don't have it in front of me. But the schedule with the Patriots, and then had Will Campbell done the reverse of his season, I'd feel a lot better about them. But because, like, that was a just very clear and present issue for them, especially those last two games of the season, I do think he'll get it right. But that was concerning, to say the least.
7: I think a lot of people are going to have the Rams number one if they were doing a top five.
6: For sure. And I had them there originally. And again, I switched it, I said it's too perfect. That's it. And honestly, like, I probably could... probably could and would replace the Chiefs, but that is a strictly, I'm just not leaving Patrick Mahomes off my list, like, pick.
7: Yeah. Again, we have the same top five, different order. We'll look forward to that as we continue here on Game Night on ESPN Radio, the ESPN app. Again, NFL training camps are underway. Could there be two rings in Justin Herbert's future? 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
13: I'm Ed Bankin. The trades are underway, even though the deadline is Monday in Major League Baseball. One is now official, with the Mariners sending pitcher Luis Castillo to the White Sox with three players, relievers Anthony Dominguez, outfielder Nolan Jones, and catching prospect Boston Smith. Also, according to ESPN, Jeff Passan, the Braves are acquiring outfielder Lane Thomas and left-handed pitcher Billy Falter for the Royals. The Yankees made the trade early with the Pirates, sending right-hander reliever Camilo Duval to Pittsburgh for a pair of minor leaguers. Games going on right now. One has just gone final. The Red Sox, for the second night in a row, beat the Dodgers 3-2. Right now, the ninth, the Padres and Giants are tied at 5. In the seventh, the Angels and Brewers are tied at 1, and the Tigers hold a 6-2 lead over the Athletics. Earlier this evening, it was the Diamondbacks outslugging the Guardians in a run fest in Cleveland.
14: The 26-year-old righty rocks and fires, and Carroll drives one deep to center field, way back and gone! Corbin Carroll with a three-run home run. It's a 7-run seventh, and the Diamondbacks lead 9-2.
13: That call from Arizona Sports 98.7 FM. The Diamondbacks were going to win it by a count of 12-8. Cubs win over the Yankees at Wrigley Field by a count of 5-2. And in a showdown in the AL West in the Lone Star Series, the Angels top the Astros top the Rangers 5-4. Houston now the game and a half lead in the American League West. NFL news, 49ers receiver Ricky Purcell will have knee surgery. He's been placed on season-ending injury reserve. He will not play in 2026.
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0: 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Jeff Passan just tweeting, the Los Angeles Dodgers are finalizing a trade for Detroit Tigers ace Tarik Skubal, sources tell ESPN.
1: They're listening to the show.
0: That's what they were
1: doing. They're taking requests. Yeah, who knew?
0: Yeah, that's what they were doing. They knew. None of this is surprising. It was predicted. It was the odds markets had it. Everybody thought that Tarik Skubal would be going to the Los Angeles Dodgers. Much of the rest of Major League Baseball fans, I got to imagine, are going to be up in arms about this. If you are, please call us and want to vent a little bit. 888-SAY-ESPN. That's 888-729-3776. Tarik Skubal officially headed to the Los Angeles Dodgers. Lyles, your initial thoughts on the move?
1: If you are a fan of just about any other team, like, I understand your frustrations. I genuinely am just excited to, like, just to see the spectacle of it. I want to see how dominant the run gets at this point. Like, you know, obviously I'd like my favorite team to win. But, man, and honestly, dude, respect to the Dodgers for freaking going for it. Because it's like Doug said, hey, like, either we're going to have them or no one's going to have them. Like, he's not going to get in our way of the chance to have a three-peat. Like, we haven't seen that since 98, right?
0: Yes.
1: 98-01,
0: yes.
1: The Yankees.
0: Yes.
1: So I respect the Dodgers going for it. I would want my favorite team to do that if they were in the same spot. And again, this does feel like a trade deadline where if you're not acting, it feels like you're not serious about winning. They're probably the team that least applied to, and they just went and got the best player available.
0: I'm going to be really curious, and again, this just breaking on ESPN Radio, Jeff Passan letting everybody know the Dodgers have acquired Detroit Tigers ace, back-to-back AL Cy Young winner, Tarik Skubal. I'm really curious, Lyles, to see what the Dodgers parted with in this deal as well. I'm going to be curious to see who else was in the running here. A lot of this is a game of chess. Like, you know, we heard Doug Glanville throw out the Padres as another team. Like, the Dodgers don't want anybody in the NL to have Tarik Skubal, because that would, in theory, potentially make things difficult for them to do what hasn't been done, and that's three-peat as a World Series champions in a long time. So I'm fascinated to see how this went down, what the fallout might be from the rest of the league and for the Tigers as well.
1: And for the Dodgers too, though, because, and the reason I say that is, at least does this make you now think, all right, hey, like, let's definitely not rush Shohei back to the mound?
0: That had to have been a part of the thinking there. Yeah, no
1: like
0: doubt.
1: You're preserving probably the best one of the best players we've ever seen. Like, I personally, now that I know that I've got Skubal, I'm at least like slow rolling Shohei back, because I know that was kind of coming down the tracks a little sooner than I think most people probably expected. They certainly were not in a rush. But now that you've got Skubal, I know I'm taking my time.
0: Yes. And I think, too, just backtracking a little bit here. Again, this breaking as we're on the air right now, Skubal to the Dodgers. As the Tigers kept progressing and games kept going on, the likelihood of this trade happening only increased, because the Tigers, had lost a lot of games. You know, over the last 2 weeks or so, they blew a 7-run lead to the Orioles on Wednesday. They're below 500 right now. And at the end of the day, the Dodgers had the best ability to offer the best package. And the Tigers needed outfielders. They needed starting pitching. And they have the chance to become the first NL team to three-peat as World Series champions. Like, that hanging over all of this, the potential to do something that has never been done in your league before has to matter, right? Like, what price tag do you put on that? Do you put on history?
1: Yeah. Hey, man, like, it's to be at this place to begin with is incredible. And maybe some people would push back against that because, like, oh, well, the Dodgers paid for it. Dude, I would push back against that and say, you still got to get it done. People say that about the Yankees all the time when we were growing up. And did they get it done some years? For sure. But there were some years where I was like, wow, they just had a heck of an offseason at the bank and it didn't matter. So the fact that the Dodgers have done this, they have got it done, And honestly, they've continued to do a really good job of developing players, which is something that it feels like not enough people talk about necessarily for them to even be able to consider doing something like this. But I appreciate them going for the history. And honestly, dude, if you're the Tigers, it's a pretty good time to be doing this because last night Max Clark made his debut for them, center fielder.
0: He looks all right.
1: One of the great, great young players in the minor league system that just came up, 21-year-old out of Franklin, Indiana. Like, you gave your fan base something to cheer about last night. If you were going to, and we knew this move was coming, feels like a good time if you're the Tigers to go ahead and pull the trigger on a trade.
0: All right, so Passan just following up and tweeting what the Tigers got in return. Lyles, this is only going to make everybody else more upset.
1: Uh-oh.
0: So, in return, the Dodgers send the Tigers Zaire Hope, right-hander River Ryan, and right-hander Brady Smith. Now, I don't blame you if you are saying, I don't know who those players are.
1: Sure.
0: They haven't played in the big leagues.
2: If it helps at all, it is, according to the MLB prospect rankings, the number five overall in the Dodgers system. Not overall, Dodgers system number five, Dodgers system number seven, and Dodgers system number 17.
0: And the Dodgers have the best farm system in baseball.
1: Yeah. So like, it's not, that's not a little, you know?
0: I would be really upset. If I were the Tigers, you have a once-in-a-generation type player that you can trade to the Dodgers, who have a plethora of big league arms, big league position players that I would at least inquire. I'm sure they did inquire about, but I would demand that we get something in return that we can use
1: immediately
0: now.
1: Yeah.
0: And I don't think they got that.
1: No, they didn't. But this is also a team that they do not have now aspirations. They don't have next year aspirations.
0: No.
1: Or possibly even the year after, quite frankly.
0: No.
1: Especially with, the looming lockout potentially.
0: Right.
1: Like, I think playing for the future is not the worst play. But I'm not saying, like, that I even disagree with you. Like, it would be nice to feel like, it'd be like if I told you, Sam, I was going to give you $1,000 in 6 months, which is, like, great. But, like, I'm not giving you any money, like, up front. That doesn't feel as nice.
0: No, it doesn't.
1: If I gave you, like, half of that up front, you'd be like, oh, this feels a little bit better.
0: No, I'd take the band right now.
1: Yeah.
0: But here's the thing, too, with the Tigers and how this all plays out. You do this trade all the while knowing that Skubal, even a couple of weeks ago, wanted to stay and finish the season with you. And B, you don't know what he's going to do as a free agent. Like, let's not forget, the Dodgers could just re-sign him to a much larger deal in a mere matter of months.
1: And defer the money.
0: And then defer the money to 2048.
1: To another universe, yeah.
0: But look, I understand a lot of Major League Baseball fans are going to be perturbed, upset, disgusted, appalled, all of the adjectives you want to use about this trade. I understand it.
1: Yeah.
0: I don't think that the anger is being properly attached to where it should be, though. I think a lot of the anger, Lyles, lies with the Dodgers as this evil empire that's ruining Major League Baseball. Yes. I think if you're a fan of, I'm not going to pick any team. If you're a fan of anybody except the Dodgers and the Yankees right now, the Mets, they spend a lot of money. But the owners, the owners need to, you have to be on your owners to spend money.
1: Yes.
0: That's what the Dodgers have done. So you can't get mad at them for the, I get the deferred payments.
1: Yeah.
0: I get that would upset
1: you. Sure, 100%.
0: But, hey.
1: Yeah.
0: Spend money, make money.
1: Which is also like why it feels like, again, this labor dispute that they're about to get into. And I know the owners want like a hard cap and all this kind of stuff.
0: That ain't going to happen.
1: And it's like, hey, man, like you guys aren't paying anybody like right now anyway. Like what you need a cap for? It's funny because before we came on the air, like I was even talking about the Braves. It's like, dang, man, like they spend in a way that they used to like not do that.
0: Red Sox the same way.
1: Yeah. Obviously, the Mets went for it, which, again, is why I say, and I don't say this to say that you can't be upset about the Dodgers, but you could spend a lot of money and stink.
0: Sure can.
1: It is entirely in the cards. They just know how to spend it. And then, again, in this case, they know how to develop it because that's what they've sent over to Detroit to, you know, bolster their opportunity to win a third World Series in a row.
0: Again, just breaking news. The Detroit Tigers have parted ways, dealt with, and dealt Tarek Skubal to the Los Angeles Dodgers in return for outfielder Zaire Hope, right-hander River Ryan, and right-hander Brady Smith, according to our very own Jeff Passan. We'll go ahead and take a break. The rich get richer. 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
4: People just walk up to me and they'd be like, Matt Jones? 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I was like, listen, man, it's a combination that we'll see. We'll see what happens, but now here we are.
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21: Coming up on a Monday edition of the Kyle Bailey Show, Kyle will recap what happened at FanFest and throughout the weekend, and it's officially game week as Carolina gets ready for the Hall of Fame game. 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

0: And the Dodgers may be champions for the third straight year after they just acquired Tarek Skubal from the Detroit Tigers. Man, man, man. Lots to break down here on Game Night. Harry Lyles Jr., I'm Sam Ravitch. We're now joined by Jesse Rogers, ESPN, MLB, writer, reporter, all things great. Was at the Chicago Cubs game against the Yankees earlier today. And I'm sure, Jesse, you got wind of this as we did just moments ago. What are your initial thoughts on this trade and what the Tigers got in return from the Dodgers for Skubal?
1: Well, I think the Tigers did okay. They did okay. It's a two-month rental. You got three prospects within their top 20 of the Dodgers. Zierhope is the key here. He is a legit prospect, outfield prospect. The other two, River Ryan, we've heard about before. He's decent as well. So I think that the Tigers did okay. But when you talk about the Dodgers, nobody should be surprised. It's as simple as this. I can almost hear Andrew Friedman's press conference tomorrow. When the best players in the game become available, why wouldn't we be interested? It's a normal thing to say. We're just not used to the other 29 teams saying it or doing it, right? Once in a while, the other teams jump in on a great player. The Dodgers seemingly always do because that seems like the right thing to do. Great player becomes available, let's go get him. They don't always become available, but in this case he did, and the Tigers are kind of out of the race. So we're going to make an offer, and we've got the farm system to do it. We've got the money to absorb it, obviously, and maybe even a chance to sign him long term. So it doesn't surprise me. It shouldn't surprise anybody. I think the surprise is that nobody else steps up and is able to do this.
2: Jesse, I think very broadly, all fans of 29 other teams are going to be upset because the rich have gotten richer. But mm-hmm. if you are one of the teams that was in contention for Skubal's services, the Braves, the Brewers, the Rays, whoever, should you be upset if you are a fan of one of those teams specifically because of the return?
1: Sure, you can be upset. I mean, you know, like... Ugh. Fans don't care, although fans care more about prospects than they used to because we're just so much more information out there.
2: Sure.
1: In general, if your team is in contention, you really don't care about what's going to happen 4 years from now when some single-A guy finally makes it. You want the best pitcher on the planet. I mean, it's a little different if you're, you know, the White Sox made a trade today, and there's a debate whether they did a good thing in trading a prospect for Luis Castillo with a 5 ERA. I don't think the fan bases of those other teams are going to be like, oh, well, it's just Tarek Skubal. At least we kept our single A and double A prospects. So, of course, they're going to be upset. Of course they are. There's no guarantee the three prospects the Dodgers sent away are going to be stars. It's just your best guess on these things. But we do know that Tarek Skubal is a great pitcher. So, yeah, I assume those other fan bases are a little bit upset. I mean, especially probably in Milwaukee. I mean, that's a team that got swept by the Dodgers. They're likely to face off again. They have nobody to pair with Jacob Mizorowski, and they probably simply would not part with their top couple guys. I'm guessing if they would have, they could have gotten the deal done because they've got the best prospect in baseball. But they're not willing to do that for 2 months of Skubal. And maybe even the fans understand that, but they're still going to be upset that he went to the Dodgers.
2: For sure. And I guess the way I think of this is if fans are hearing that their return was just okay, and if I'm a fan of a contender, I'm like, well, shoot, man, if we had an opportunity to do this, like, perhaps we jump at it. But I guess as a follow-up to that, does the return on that trade specifically and perhaps the – I don't necessarily want to call it a lack of action from other contenders, but I mean, I guess it technically is that. Does this sort of help at all project what you feel like the rest of the deadline is going to look like now?
1: Yeah, I mean, sure. It does set the market a little bit for a rental at least. If he was three good prospects, you know, worth three good prospects, then – you know, Robbie Ray is worth two or one. I think, of course, it sets the market a little bit, and it will set in motion a bunch of other trades in the coming days. I think the Mets are going to unload Clay Holmes, possibly Luke Weaver, and, of course, Freddie Peralta. The Angels are, I mean, considering some things. They obviously scratched Jose Soriano, so he's probably going to be on the move. So I think it will get things going here. And now the market's been set. If you're giving up three top 20 for Scooble, then you know, it's two or one for the next guy, right? Because you're not going to have to give up that much for Freddy Peralta or Robbie Ray. And then it's a little bit different if you get a controllable pitcher. So, yeah, I think this is going to get things going.
0: Jesse Rogers joining us, ESPN MLB reporter, on the news that Tarek Skubal is now a Los Angeles Dodger. Jesse, I could make the case that there is no greater need among contenders than the Cubs' desire for starting pitching, and they're in an enviable spot in your hometown there in the sense that their everyday lineup doesn't need a ton of tinkering, maybe a surplus of bats to part with in order to add a starting pitcher or a bullpen arm. We saw the offense come alive late tonight against the New York Yankees, so now where do the Cubs go, who maybe were on the outside looking in for the Skubal sweepstakes? Where do they go now? Because they really need some pitching.
1: Yeah, I think you said it right. They were on the outside looking in, so it wasn't like all their chips were in for Skubal, and now they have to scramble. I think they were working on other things. In fact, I know they were. They've been working on a lot of things, and it's like off to the side was Skubal just in case something materialized. So I think they already did one trade with the Mets for David Peterson. I think Luke Weaver would really fit well with them, and he's got another year on their deal, and I think they like the idea of not just getting a rental. Clay Holmes would fit. Jeff Passan tweeted about George Kirby. I've been all over, like, I think one of those Seattle guys is a possibility for the Cubs because there's years of control. Other people have talked about Emerson Hancock, but I really like the idea of Kirby. And then, of course, the Angels. So it's like the Angels, the Mariners, the Mets. Those are where you can go. And then, of course, Robbie Ray as a rental. So plenty of choices for the Cubs. You don't always get that every July in terms of starting pitching. But we know it is pretty costly. Like I said, it won't be three good ones, but it might be two good ones. And if it's a top five, that's a good prospect to give up. But they could be one good starting pitching away from really feeling like a contender in the National League, because you're absolutely right about the position player group. It's set. Don't have to worry about that. They have surplus. I don't think they're going to trade from it because that's the strength of their team. But they have prospects in the infield that are expendable, and I think they're going to go absolutely out and get a starter and a reliever in the next 24 hours or so.
2: And then, Jesse, for the other NL contenders, Brewers, Braves, whoever else you would like to throw in there, how much urgency does this give you now? Because when I look at this Dodgers team, I think a lot of people would say them versus the field, and I think a lot of people would take the Dodgers. If you're those other contenders, does this make you back off? Like, would you feel strongly that one of those should perhaps still press? Like, where do you sort of lie on that?
1: Yeah, this is why you're good at your job, because that's a great point. Like, now that the World Series odds increase even more for the Dodgers, do you, as a wild card team who has to win four rounds to win the World Series, and one of those rounds you have to get through the Dodgers, do you want to push your prospect chips in to get just a little bit better? Because with Skubal off the market, that's all you're doing is getting a little bit better, right? Mm-hmm. And the prices are still going to remain high. So it's a great point about, well, maybe we should just back off and roll the dice, and maybe we get lucky against the Dodgers, because giving up two or three prospects, whatever it is, and still losing to the Dodgers will be a really bad feeling. So I think the competitor in these executives is going to be like, no, let's still fortify. And there is pitching out there for it to happen. It's not like you got to go find somebody. There's guys available. So I still think these teams will make moves, but it does give that thought, because they do look at odds, internal odds, and, do we really have a chance? And there's so much less of a chance after tonight that there's a chance. There's always a chance somebody backs off. But, if you have a real need, you got to go out and get it. The clubhouse will be ticked off if you don't. Your fan base will. You got to at least try. And I think it might mean holding back a good prospect you would have otherwise given up, because, I mean, it's the Dodgers and everyone else right now.
0: So you're saying there's a chance, Jesse Rogers. Appreciate you staying up late night with us on game night. Jesse Rogers, ESPN MLB reporter on the Tarek Skubal trade. Jesse, appreciate it as always.
1: You got it. Be well, guys.
0: We got so much more to come, including more on the Tarek Skubal trade. Plus, we'll take another trip around NFL training camps when we return here on game night, ESPN Radio and the ESPN app.
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12: I'm Ed Bank, and the Tarek Skubal sweepstakes is apparently over. According to ESPN's Jeff Passan, the Tigers are trading Skubal to the Dodgers. The Tigers will receive outfielder Zaire Hope, right-hander River Ryan, and right-hander Brady Smith. The teams have yet to make it official. There was also a reported trade earlier which was confirmed, with the Mariners sending away one of their pitchers. Sending him to the White Sox as Luis Castillo goes to Chicago for reliever Sir Anthony Dominguez, outfielder Nolan Jones, and catching prospect Clarkson Smith. Also, according to ESPN's Jeff Passan, the Braves are acquiring outfielder Lane Thomas and left fielder Bailey Falter for the Royals. Back to the Dodgers as they wait for the arrival of Skubal. They're having their share of trouble with the Red Sox at Chavez Ravine this weekend.
13: He's got that look right now, Sadon. 1-2. Here's a pitch. And it is swung on and driven high and deep into left field. Are you kidding me? Sadon! Say it again!
12: That call on WEEI 93.7 FM in Boston as the Red Sox top the Dodgers for the second night in a row, 3-2. The Cubs were winners at home against the Yankees, defeating New York 5-2 on ESPN Radio. They'll play the rubber game of their series tomorrow. Also in baseball, in the ninth inning, it is the Brewers leading the Angels by a count of 2-1. On a night when the Tigers see their ace reportedly getting traded, they lead the A's 7-2 as they play in the top of the eighth inning. Those are the last two games still going on earlier. The Padres beat the Giants 6-5.
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16: It's Saturday, August 1st, 2026, and this is Game Night. 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
0: It is officially Sunday, August 2nd, here on the East Coast of Bristol, Connecticut. And the Los Angeles Dodgers are still your favorites to win the World Series this year for the third time in a row. Just acquiring Tarek Skubal. 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Alongside Harry Lyles Jr., I am Sam Ravitch. Lyles, if you would indulge me for a second, I'm going to read you the Dodgers' potential starting rotation this postseason, assuming that everyone is healthy. Tarek Skubal, Yoshi Yamamoto, Shohei Ohtani, Tyler Glasnow, Blake Snell.
2: Yeah. Good luck.
0: Where are the runs coming from?
2: I don't see them.
0: It is just so unfair what is happening right now with the Dodgers and Tarek Skubal and the rich just keep getting richer. That has not changed.
2: It feels a little like unreal.
0: It does.
2: Like genuinely. Because I already felt pretty comfortable about I'll take the Dodgers over the field prior to.
0: Before this.
2: And now it's feels about as close to a sure thing as possible, which, again, and I say this genuinely believing that one of the reasons that October is some of the best playoffs that sports has to provide is you can get hot at the right time and make something happen. This feels like the immovable object.
0: It feels a little bit inevitable. And baseball is one of those games where you always say anything can happen in a 7-game series.
2: Maybe.
0: Not with that rotation, it can't. Anything can't happen with that rotation.
2: Anything except for beating the Dodgers.
0: And the Dodgers are adding Skubal to a rotation that already has the lowest ERA of any group of starters in Major League Baseball at 3.26. The Dodgers' ERA is 3.36, just ahead of the Brewers. And they entered Saturday as one of two teams with three starters to have a 3.0 ERA or better this season, the other being the Tigers. And they now are going to have four pitchers with an ERA south of 3.0. It is crazy to think. And we knew this was the likely landing spot.
2: Yeah.
0: I was just kind of holding out hope that somebody was going to step up. Honestly, I was holding out hope that it would be the Brewers to pair a Tarek Skubal with a Mizorowski. I was holding out hope that the Rays, the best team in an otherwise woefully mediocre American League, would step up and pair Tarek Skubal with a Shane McClanahan. And it didn't happen.
2: It didn't happen. And again, and this kind of goes back to when we were talking to Jesse. And I understand, the return, my problem with this, I guess, and I trust Jesse on his word, obviously, he's one of the best in the business. It feels like the return, because he called the return okay twice, right? That is not, if you are the Brewers, if you're the Rays, if you're the Braves, whoever, the Cubs, whoever you want to put it on, the docket for teams that should have gone after and gotten them. The Dodgers making an okay haul for the Tigers was not enough for you to make a better one to go get them.
0: It's a great point.
2: Give them the World Series. Because that's what it feels like they've just done. You guys just gave it to them.
0: handed it, yeah, on a silver platter. And by the way, just some more kind of numbers, stats, factoids coming in. With the deal, Scooble becomes the first pitcher to be traded in the offseason or in season following a Cy Young win since R.A. Dickey in 2012.
2: Like, come on, man.
0: It doesn't happen. No. I think with the what Tigers fans and others should remind themselves of is that Scooble was going to be a free agent at the end of the season. So I understand the desire to bring in major league ready players to your lineup. I totally get that. And in hindsight, I think they probably could have.
2: Sure.
0: There were links to a couple of players that were allegedly a part of this deal that didn't end up being a part of this deal. And they got all minor leaguers, albeit incredibly talented and bright future guys to come over to your team. But I'm with you too, Lyles. Like I got to imagine that this haul could have been at least a little bit more enhanced than it was. So I think in that light, it's a little bit disappointing.
2: And then now are we, again, going to be a stalemate where some teams, like, I bet you now, I'm just guessing. Obviously, I have no intel to go off of this. But even if we're just talking about teams that are in the mix, right? How much now are you actually inclined, looking at what's going on with the Dodgers, to now say, you know what? We're still going to move pieces and try to beat this.
0: Yeah, what's the
2: incentive?
0: And
2: I'm not even saying that you shouldn't, by the way. Like, and credit to the Dodgers for saying, hey, you know what? We're not going to let get in our way one of these competitors getting him and having to face him. Which, hey, you know what? It's also entirely in the realm of possibility that their other offers for him were just not good. Like, that they were worse than
0: possible.
2: This.
0: Yeah.
2: Like, I'm certainly operating under that assumption, because otherwise it's not that it doesn't make sense, but it would be a little disappointing for sure.
0: Let's also not forget that the Tigers aren't exactly eliminated from the playoff race. Like, I know we're kind of writing them off, but maybe there was some incentive on the Detroit Tigers side of things to not trade Tarek Skubal to the Rays. To
2: six
0: not,
2: games back, yeah.
0: To not trade him to anybody in the American League. I don't know. I'm sure that's way down the totem pole as far as priorities for them, but I got to imagine it might have been at least in the back of their minds when they were doing this deal. Like why the Dodgers? Like, did they just give you the best return? Or were you also thinking, hey, I would rather not have him in the American League if we're going to deal him?
2: Yeah, and again, obviously, three players in the farm system, like, the Dodgers have one of the best, if not the best, in baseball. Yeah. Like, I think it's a good return just based on the idea that you are not playing for this year, you're not playing for next year, you're probably playing for 2, 3, 4, 5 years down the line. And so from that perspective, I can respect that to a degree. But I mean, I'm with you. Like, they're six games back in the division. They actually somehow have the best run differential.
0: Right.
2: Aside from being second to last in the division.
0: Right. Right.
2: Like, you want to talk about the American League being a mess. So you just look at the AL Central and be like, well, there's a lot of interesting things going on here. Including the White Sox being over 500.
0: The AL's been very mid this year.
2: Yes. You and Doug were much more honest about that than I was. Well, I was like, it's kind of been a little bit of everything. It's like, oh, so weak.
0: Harry asked Doug, is there any glimmer of hope since the All-Star break in the American League?
17: That was him being glass half full this time around.
0: That's right.
17: That's what he was doing.
0: Very optimistic from Doug. But yeah, adding Scooble gives Dave Roberts and the Dodgers another starting pitching option that, has obviously an incredible pedigree. But the Dodgers have pitched and have used pitchers in a lot of innings this year. The Dodgers are currently one of four.

0: 0.
1: That makes the Marlins look really bad for losing 12 in a row and not making a single move.
0: Yeah, I'm telling you, hey, that's more than a slide. So if you're a Dodgers fan, man, you know, I know the past couple of days have been tough, but you'll be all right. You'll be A-okay, guys. Just hang in there.
2: The Dodgers are just a bunch of their hard hat, lunch pail kind of guys,
0: yeah,
2: you know?
0: Yeah, someone's got to be.
2: Company men.
0: That's right. Come on now. They're really earning their way through this thing.
2: Might another L.A. star lead their team to a championship? This is Game Night on ESPN Radio on the ESPN app and Sirius XM Channel 80.
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Tarek Skubal dealt from the Detroit Tigers to the Los Angeles Dodgers, as well, pretty much everybody expected it to happen. Maybe not this early in the trade deadline, but nevertheless, Tarek Skubal is the newest member of the Dodgers. We'll keep it rolling.

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1: This is an NFL Nation takeover of ESPN Radio. 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Well,

0: Well, we continue with our NFL Nation coverage. Chris Rimm, ESPN NFL Nation Chargers reporter, joining game night now. Let's get your thoughts here, Chris. I'll give you the floor because the injuries were a huge problem for this team last year, and it's actually impressive that the Chargers were able to have the season that they did, given the lack of bodies that they had available at some key positions. How have they addressed that going into training camp this year?
1: Yeah, I think they've addressed it in part by just expecting guys to come back healthy. I mean, they got two Pro Bowlers returning at tackle, and they did revamp the interior offensive line. So there are three new guys starting on the interior offensive line. Last year's interior is gone, and the interior line has been the team's Achilles heel for the last really 2 to 3 seasons. And now they have new starters at center, right guard, and left guard. The starter at left guard isn't really determined yet. That'll be determined through camp. But yeah, there's been changes to the interior, and then on the outside, they got their two Pro Bowlers back in Rashawn Slater at left tackle and Joe Aud at right.
2: Chris, obviously changed offensive coordinator for this team this upcoming season. Mike McDaniel is in. I'm personally just excited to see how he helps unlock this offense. But also, dude, I feel like a lot of people are sleeping on. He and Harbaugh got a lot of the same sort of stuff to him, if you will. But I know it's early days here, but how have you sort of seen McDaniel have an effect on this offense so far?
1: Yeah, the biggest thing that I've seen McDaniel change with this offense is the timing. Like, the ball is coming out so much faster from these quarterbacks to these receivers. You can hear receivers talking about it on the field at practice. They've been coached to do things at the top of the route to get their head around quicker. Justin Herbert has changed his shotgun stance from having his right foot forward to his left foot forward. You know, most quarterbacks, in their shotgun stance, the side that they throw with, so if they're a right-handed thrower, their right foot will be forward. But like 2 decades ago when McDaniel was coaching in Houston, he learned that, you know, it speeds up the offense and pretty much gets the ball into receivers' hands quicker and gets more yards after catch if you switch that and put their non-throwing foot forward, and they can get into passes quicker, get into play action, RPOs all quicker. So that's the biggest thing. And then there's a ton of motion too, like ton of screens, which you didn't see in LA from Greg Roman last season. So biggest difference is really the timing. And then we've seen a lot of motions too.
0: Yeah, Chris, I'll go to the other side of the ball. The Chargers were one of the more disruptive defenses in the league last year, ranked 5th in the league in yards per game allowed, just 20 points per game allowed. It's obviously why Jesse Minter's coaching in Baltimore right now. But Jim Harbaugh loves his defense, so it's no surprise that he went after a guy like Akeem Mesidor in the first round. How has he fit in to the system there in L.A.?
1: Yeah, Akeem, it's early, and it's hard to evaluate particularly line play in camp without pads yet. But right. Akeem has looked as good as you can without pads on so far. You know, in my estimation, he's looked quick. He's looked powerful. I mean, he came into the league. He's 25 years old. So the Chargers, he's 2 years older than Tui Polotu, for example, another Chargers edge rusher who was 6th in the NFL in sacks last season and is currently holding in for a contract extension. So, like, put in perspective just like his age and maturity. But Akeem looks like a guy who's ready, right? The Chargers lost Adafe Owe last season, who broke the single game playoff record for sacks. He had 3.5. And the Chargers feel like Akeem can essentially fill the void that Adafe leaves, right? But also what Akeem brings is versatility on the defensive line. He can rush, you know, from the 5 technique, so he can rush, you know, from like a defensive tackle spot all the way out to edge. So they're really excited about Akeem, and he's looked great so far in a deep room, one of the Chargers' deepest rooms.
2: Chris, I know a lot of people are excited to see, going back to the offense here, what Justin Herbert's going to do this year in this offense. I am more excited about Omarion Hampton, who is somebody that, quite frankly, a lot of us in the college ranks felt had he had another school's logo next to his name would have been a top 5 pick, to be quite honest with you. What have you seen out of him, and how do you expect McDaniel to sort of unlock the most out of him if he's going to be healthy?
1: Yeah, I mean, I think I found myself at times last year just in awe of Omarion when he was healthy. I mean, he had a, you know, just bad injury luck last year, but you could tell. I mean, he just is he's a violent runner. He also is built like a tight end in a way. Like, he looks, when he's with the running backs, he doesn't look like he's supposed to be with them. I used to cover the, you know, it's almost like covering like Derrick Henry, like yeah. the way Derrick Henry looks with other running backs. But then he's as fast as the small ones and then as powerful as like a tight end would be. So I think with Omarion, what I'm expecting is for him to really eat in this offense as long as he's healthy and eat in a major way in the passing game and the running game. I think so much of last season for him, even when he was healthy, was him getting hit kind of as soon as he touched the ball because the Chargers were, you know, an offensive line really in shambles last season, you know, down to seventh string tackles on either side. And so it was difficult and he still played well. So I think you're right to be excited about Omarion, especially with a guy like Mike McDaniel who has had so much success with running backs. You could just look at the Dolphins with Devon Achane, and I think Omarion has that kind of upside.
0: Chris Rim, ESPN NFL Nation Chargers reporter, joining us tonight on game night. Back-to-back seasons with 11 wins under Harbaugh, Chris. Not a ton to show for it in the postseason. What's the message been to the team, you know, and amongst the players about their belief that they have what it takes to contend in what is a absolutely loaded AFC this year?
1: Yeah, I think there's a sense of urgency on this team that it feels different than it felt last year. I think a lot of the players have talked about kind of, you know, just being annoyed and I guess maybe frustrated with how they failed to reach their potential these past 2 years. And even further on that, but the guys who have been here for a while, like Rashawn Slater, who's never won a playoff game, and Justin Herbert, the kind of the story of the Justin Herbert era of the Chargers is just success being rooted in hypotheticals, right? Like, this is a team that got Khalil Mack, that traded for Khalil Mack, that had Joey Bosa, that had Derwin James, that had Keenan Allen. It's always something, right? Their offense is good, the defense is bad, or vice versa, or you know, they're not performing in the playoffs. You know, it's a, you have this historical playoff collapse in Jacksonville. In Houston, Justin has thrown 3 picks all season and then throws 4 picks in a playoff game. And last year, the offense scores 3 points in New England. So there's a collective frustration for this team because I think they know that they are good enough to at least win a playoff game. But I think they feel that they're good enough to contend and compete for a title. So what I'm sensing is a sense of urgency in a team that's more focused than they have been the past 2 years and knows what they need to accomplish.
0: Hey, Chris, obviously a lot of attention is going to be placed on the Chargers this year and what they are able to do. You mentioned sense of urgency. I'm just curious, since Tarek Skubal is now a Los Angeles Dodger and the Dodgers are on the verge of winning 3 straight World Series, does that enhance the urgency for the Los Angeles Chargers heading into this season?
1: I mean, that's a good question. I would say, you know, I would say that yes, but also like, yeah, no, for sure. I guess for sure, right? Like, I think that I would say Myles Garrett going to the Rams probably gives them more of a sense of urgency because it's the Dodger town, like it's in the Lakers town, right? Like they're never really going to, even if the Chargers are terrible, I mean, the Dodgers are terrible, people are going to gravitate towards the Dodgers and the Lakers before they even think about the Chargers. That's just the reality in this town. So I think their competition, if I was guessing, not even guessing, but kind of knowing the dynamics here, it's like, oh, the Rams got Myles Garrett. It's the Super Bowl in Los Angeles this year in February. Super Bowl is also on Valentine's Day. There's all this stuff going on. And I think in the back of their mind, it's like a sense of urgency for us. They're the little brothers in LA and like the littlest little brothers, right? Like when you think of all the stars that have come through LA, people think about a lot of things before they think about this team, whether it's Shohei Ohtani, whether it was LeBron, is Luka, whether it's Juju Watkins, is Sean McVay, and then you kind of think about this team that just can never get it done. So I think they feel that pressure every year, and sometimes they don't want to admit it, but it's true.
0: Who's got it better than us, right? That's what they're saying. That's what they're saying in Los Angeles right now. Nobody. That's Chris Rim, ESPN NFL Nation's reporter for the Chargers. Chris, really appreciate the time. Looking forward to your coverage throughout the course of this season, man.
1: Yeah, thanks for having me. Appreciate you.
0: Will there be a Super Bowl hangover in Seattle? This is Game Night on ESPN Radio, the ESPN app, and SiriusXM Channel 80.
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9: I'm Ed Benkin. Tarek Skubal is reportedly heading west, according to ESPN's Jeff Passan. Tigers are trading Skubal to the Dodgers. In return, Detroit will get three prospects, outfielder Zaire Hope, right-hander River Ryan, and right-hander Brady Smith. The teams have yet to make the deal official. Meanwhile, the Mariners traded pitcher Luis Castillo to the White Sox, reliever Sir Anthony Dominguez, outfielder Nolan Jones, and catching prospect Boston Smith. Also, according to ESPN, Jeff Passan, the Braves are acquiring Lane Thomas and left-hander Bailey Falter from the Royals. Meanwhile, in action on the diamond, the Dodgers continue to struggle with the Red Sox. Boston beats LA again 3-2. At Wrigley, the Cubs bounce back after a loss on Friday. They beat the Yankees 5-2. Earlier in the Lone Star Series, the Astros increased their division lead over the Rangers.
10: Flew out to right field in his first at bat. Here's a pitch. This one hit on the left side into left field for a base hit. Yordan scores. Christian Walker to the plate. Here's the throw. He'll score standing up. A two-run single on the first pitch that Taylor Trammell sees, and the Astros lead it 3-1.
9: That call from KBME 790 AM as Houston wins it 5-4. The Astros lead over the Rangers in the AL West is now at a game and a half. The Padres continue to remain in the thick of the National League wildcard chase. They get a walk-off, and they defeat the Giants 6-5. Brewers win over the Angels 3-1. So Milwaukee, despite having its fight with the Dodgers at the trade deadline, now ahead of LA in the standings, they have the best record in baseball. Also, the Brewers win 3-1.
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12: West, young man. 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Alongside Harry Lyles Jr., I am Sam Ravitch. That is the breaking news of the hour. Skubal to LA, as many predicted and many thought would happen, did happen. And, man, the Dodgers just keep getting better. 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Mike Golic and Mike Golic Jr. are returning to ESPN Radio with the Golics at 10 a.m. Eastern Time. Then, after the Rich Eisen Show, it is Matt Jones and Myron Medcalf with Matt and Myron from 3 to 5 p.m. Eastern Time, followed by Freddie and Harry, Amber and Ian, and Game Night. 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
14: Welcome back.
15: Oh, yeah, man, how you doing? Come on, you good?
14: I know you like that.
15: Yeah,
12: welcome in Brady Henderson, ESPN NFL Nation Seahawks reporter. Brady, the Seahawks certainly aren't flying under the radar for long with Hard Knocks in town. A lot of potential distractions up there in Washington. What is the latest coming out of camp?
16: Yeah, that's right. Hard Knocks is there. The first episode airs on Tuesday. And you're right. They are not going to fly under the radar for very long. I mean, they've sort of been, it feels like, one of the least talked about, defending Super Bowl champions that I can remember for a while. And I think a lot was made, maybe too much was made, over what they lost over the offseason with guys like Ken Walker III and Rick Woolen, Boye Mafe. I think they actually kept a lot more of their team together than people realize. If you just look at the snaps that they lost, I mean, among, defending Super Bowl champions, I think they're pretty well stacked in terms of the amount of players that they actually did bring back and the pieces that they did keep. There's question marks, just like there are with every team. First-time coordinator and Brian Flurry, Ken Walker III, like I mentioned, is gone. So, we'll see what their run game looks like without him and forever, for however long they're without Zach Charbonnet. But just on paper and knowing what we know about how good their defense is, how good the head coach is, the pieces they have, I think they should have as good a chance as anybody to win the Super Bowl this year.
17: Brady, you mentioned new offensive coordinator Brian Flurry. How should we expect this offense to differ from Clint Kubiak's, if at all?
16: Well, same family of offense, West Coast system. I don't think it's going to be all that different. They're not really calling it a new offense.
17: Mm-hmm.
16: When Mike McDonald was setting out to replace Clint Kubiak, he initially thought he was going to hire from within. And the part of the idea there was that he really did not want to start over offensively. He wanted to run that same style of offense. He ended up hiring Brian Flurry, who, of course, had been with the 49ers. And I think Flurry is sort of adapting to them as much as they're adapting to him. This offense, like I said, it's not going to be all that different. Now, there are going to be certainly his twists on it. You're probably going to see more motion and shifting and maybe a different variety of motions and shifts before the snap. But by and large, this is going to be, a very similar offense to what they ran under Kubiak. And the question is, how is Flurry going to fare as a first-time play caller? He's got the pedigree. He's got an interesting background as a guy who has worked on both sides of the ball, even in some analytics for a couple seasons in Miami. And he obviously wowed Mike McDonald in that interview setting when, again, McDonald was going into that thinking he was going to promote from within. But he's doing it for the first time, and so there is just a natural question mark of what that's going to look like.
18: Mike McDonald's defense was certainly the driving force, one of many behind the Super Bowl run last year. I believe it's 10 starters, correct me if I'm wrong, but about 10 starters returned to a unit that led the NFL in scoring defense last year. Should we be expecting more of the same on that side of the ball?
16: Yeah, I mean, they will have to replace some pieces now. Kobe Bryant, their starting safety, was another guy who left. Rick Woolen was, sort of their number three cornerback and a guy that, they had decided that they were not going to give a second contract to, but, still was a productive player for them. And then Boye Mafe, one of their rotational edge guys.
18: Yeah.
16: So, again, that said, there are still a lot of pieces that are, on that defense that are back. And, I think part of the challenge for them is kind of like what happened with the 2013-14 Seahawks is, there was a young core, and the players that they lost, during those teams, they were able to withstand those losses because it was such a talented young core, and you had players, emerge and step into those voids. And, so to a lesser extent, they're going to need that to happen. I still think this is, the strength of this team is its depth, and it's one of the reasons why they were the best special teams in the NFL last season because, the starting 22 are very good, but you got guys who are in backup roles that could be starting on other teams, just because the depth is so strong.
17: You mentioned guys in new roles. Kenneth Walker, obviously gone to Kansas City. You draft Jadarian Price, 32nd overall. Zach Charbonnet is still around, but what are the early returns on Price? And do you have a feel for what his workload might be in comparison to Charbonnet? I know if I draft a running back in round one, I'm playing him, but just curious what you've seen so far.
16: Yeah, I really have thought all along that the plan is to sort of plug him into the Ken Walker III role. And what I mean by that is, it wasn't until Charbonnet went down in the playoffs that Walker was really a high volume guy. I mean, for most of the year, he was getting, 15 or so touches a game. I don't think he had 20 carries more than once, before the playoffs, again, when Charbonnet went down in the divisional round. So I think they're going to slide him into kind of a similar role there and, again, go with the committee. Now, it's going to be a different committee because it's not clear when Charbonnet is going to return from ACL surgery. Mm. I would not be surprised if that happens on the earlier end of sort of what you would expect based on the timeline. You know, he went down in, January, had surgery in February. Normally, with that timetable, you'd be thinking about, late in the season. I wouldn't be surprised if it happens earlier than most people would expect. But, they are going to, in the meantime, I think, go with a three-man rotation of Jadarian Price, George Helani, who was with them last season, played well when Charbonnet went down, and then Emmanuel Wilson, who's more of a power runner that they signed in free agency. So for all the fantasy football players out there, I would not draft Jadarian Price with the thought that he is going to be a high-volume starter right away. Certainly may turn into that, but right away I think they're going to they're going to go with the committee approach.
18: The fantasy players might be going for Jackson Smith and Jigba. We're joined by Brady Henderson here, ESPN NFL Nation Seahawks reporter on game night. Brady, talk about JSN a little bit. Obviously, reigning NFL Offensive Player of the Year, had a target share of nearly 36% last year. It was the highest of any player since 2012. I know they emphasized, the front office did, adding some pieces, bringing back some players like Rashid Shaheed for 17 mil. So what is that skill position group look like around JSN as they try to get him some more help?
16: Yeah, well, I mentioned the question marks with the offense earlier. The amount of weapons that Sam Darnold is going to have at his disposal, that is not a question because he's got a lot of guys to throw to. And another guy in that mix is Torrey Horton, who a fifth-round pick last year who got off to a scorching start, scored 6 touchdowns in 8 games, and then missed the rest of the season because of a shin injury. That required surgery, but he's back now, adds another deep threat to that that receiver core along with Rashid Shaheed, and really a complement to kind of the different skill sets that JSN and Cooper Kupp have. So, Kupp is an older player, and you wonder about the durability at his age, even though it wasn't really an issue last season. But even then, I mean, this receiver core, I sort of mentioned, earlier the depth, that's a good example of that. And you got guys like Cody White, who would be, maybe a number 4 receiver on some teams. And he is, sort of buried on their depth chart because it's a pretty deep group. And then Elijah Arroyo was the star of the day today. I don't know if anybody has stood out in camp on any practice the way that Elijah Arroyo, their second-year tight end, did today. And so, and he's not even their starter. A.J. Barner is the guy, the number 1 guy at tight end there. So, again, plenty of questions with the offense, but yeah, they've got plenty of weapons in the passing game.
18: Not the worst thing to have heading into an arduous and long NFL season. He is Brady Henderson, ESPN NFL Nation Seahawks reporter. Brady, appreciate the time. We're looking forward to your coverage throughout the season.
16: Yeah, you got it. Thanks for having me, guys.
18: Back on Game Night, ESPN Radio, the ESPN app, Sirius XM Channel 80. 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Harry Lyles Jr., I'm Sam Ravitch, Tarek Skubal, the news of the night. And will continue to be the news when everyone wakes up in the morning. The Dodgers continue to do what they do.
17: Yes, they do.
18: They get a couple of prospects sending over to the Detroit Tigers. River Ryan, 28-year-old AAA pitcher. He's got a 4.5 ERA coming off Tommy John. Brady Smith, a 21-year-old Class A pitcher, expected to arrive in the big leagues, maybe in 2030. And Zaire Hope, he's also 21 years old, maybe 2027 as an arrival. So you're certainly looking towards the future there, no question about it. Officially off the market, that's Tarek Skubal. We will have more Skubal reaction as well as some sound from some pretty good voices in Major League Baseball covering the game when we come back. This is Game Night on ESPN Radio, the ESPN app, and Sirius XM Channel 80.
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0: series is back, where teams from all over the world come together. 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

0: on ESPN Radio, the ESPN app, Sirius XM Channel 80. Harry Lyles Jr., Sam Ravitch in with you in what has been an eventful couple of hours here. Tarek Skubal traded to the Los Angeles Dodgers. We will get to that in just a second. 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All of the biggest WWE Premium Live events all in one place. So go ahead over to do that. The Detroit Tigers and the Los Angeles Dodgers linking up for this trade. Three highly touted prospects heading from the Dodgers farm system over to Detroit in return for Tarek Skubal. Let's go ahead and hear from Jeff Passan here, who was just on SportsCenter moments ago, on how the Dodgers came to acquire Tarek Skubal.
1: It came together pretty quick. The Tigers had played better lately. They were hoping to hold on to him, but ultimately the price that the Dodgers were willing to pay was enough to get the two-time Cy Young Award winner, Tarek Skubal. Zaire Hope is a very good outfield prospect, top 50 in Kylie McDaniel's prospects. River Ryan there as well. He's a little bit older and has been through some injuries, but has undeniable talent. And Brady Smith, the third piece going back to the Tigers. At the end of the day, it came down to this. None of the other teams that were involved wanted to give up their top prospect in any trade for a rental player, which Tarek Skubal is, because he's going to be a free agent this offseason. And for the Dodgers, the cost was just better than it was for the Milwaukee Brewers or the Tampa Bay Rays, organizations that need their prospects in order to prosper the way they have.
0: Yeah, a couple of things there with what Jeff said. He said kind of that the Dodgers prospects, or at least the package that they were going to offer the Tigers, was just better. And nobody else was really willing to part with their top prospects. So yeah.
2: Hard to argue against that. Like he said,
0: what are you going to do?
2: For a
0: right?
2: player that's probably a rental, like you're not going to get a whole lot of pushback from me on that.
0: I just also wonder, like, is he more of a rental to, say, the Rays or the Brewers than he is
2: yes.
0: to the Dodgers?
2: It's certainly, well, as a betting man, or if I were a betting man, I'm not.
0: There's
2: gets
0: more.
2: Gets you a little raw.
0: There's more to the orange squeeze or whatever the saying is, right?
2: Yeah,
0: I mean, there's
2: yeah.
0: more there for the Dodgers.
2: For sure. And for a team that is clearly, like, money is just not a barrier for you. And for a team where your farm system's not a barrier for you either, certainly easier to pull the trigger on a trade like that than, again, to your point, you know, is Tarek Skubal going to get traded to Milwaukee and then re-sign in a long-term deal? Like, I probably would not wager that.
0: Right.
2: So, good on them, I guess, for not making that move. But, man, tough sledding if you're the other 29 teams in baseball.
0: Again, nobody, I don't think, is better than Andrew Friedman at doing these sorts of deals, getting them done, not only getting the best, you know, player that you want, that's available for a trade deadline, but, you know, also keeping some of your top prospects in line, which is what the Dodgers did. So let's go back to Jeff Passan here, who was asked, does adding Skubal guarantee the Dodgers a three-peat this year?
1: Baseball is a very funny sport, and sometimes the most talented team does not win. And I think that's what we're dealing with here with the Dodgers. It's going to be them against the field. And can anyone do what San Diego has done? Can anyone do what Arizona's done and oust the Dodgers from a postseason series? It's going to be tough for any team, because when you're facing Skubal and Yamamoto at the front of a rotation, and you've got another two-time Cy Young winner and Blake Snell backing him up, and beyond that, whether it's Wroblewski, Glasnow, whoever it may be, the Dodgers are going to have a starting pitching advantage in every series that they're in, even if they were to face Philadelphia, which has Zach Wheeler and Christopher Sanchez and Jesus Luzardo at the top of the rotation. And beyond that, they've still got Shohei Ohtani, who's the best player in the world, as well as Mookie Betts, Freddie Freeman, and all the other cast of characters who have contributed to the last two World Series.
2: Okay, so, like, to that end, I would have felt that exact way about this team before this trade. Like, you could go through a postseason if you're the Dodgers if you really wanted to. No pitchers on short rest.
0: You could have.
2: If you don't want to. You don't have to do that. And again, I am with Jeff. And this is why, again, I still feel like if you are some of these other teams that are in contention in the National League specifically, you still take a swing at this. Because we do see so often the best team does not always win the World Series, which is also why it's impressive that they've won two in a row and are going for three. But man, it already felt like it was Dodgers versus the field pretty comfortably before this trade. And now it just, it feels like they are almost playing a different game.
0: And again, the Dodgers were able to keep like their top four prospects in their farm system from this trade. So it's not as if they gave up a ton. Again, we're talking about a 2-month quote unquote rental, but the Dodgers were able to keep intact most of their top prospects. Also, unless this trade officially gets done in the next couple of hours, Tarek Skubal will more likely than not make his Dodgers debut at Wrigley Field against the Chicago Cubs, which is just icing on the cake for a team that desperately needs starting pitching. I'm curious, Lyles, because obviously the Dodgers are winners in this. Mm-hmm. We projected them to be. Who do you think the biggest losers are as a result of this trade getting done for the Dodgers? Is it the NL? The rest of the NL? Is it the rest of baseball?
2: Because to me, like, what you're about to pin this on, like, the Yankees?
0: Right.
2: The Rays? I mean, maybe the Rays probably more than the Yankees a little bit. But, like, I don't know. Again, it's hard to say. It's not hard to say that they shouldn't have made the deal or any of these other teams should have jumped in and stopped the Dodgers from doing this, at least, again, from my perspective, just because it already felt like it was kind of the Dodgers versus everybody else.
0: Right.
2: But I do think if you are the Braves, if you are the Brewers, like, you know, again, a trade deadline that feels like if you're not making moves, you're not trying to go win, it feels like a bad statement to make. And to me, I do think there is a good argument, at least perhaps for the Braves, assuming they get healthy, that if you get Skubal, then, hey, you've got a shot. Because we've seen the Braves beat the Dodgers in a postseason series where they were not the better team in 2021 and then go on to win the World Series, right? Not saying that that would have happened this year. There's a number of things that have to go right, including you just getting hot at the right time. But I do think it's fair to say it's probably the rest of the National League, especially the contenders.
0: Yeah, I would tend to agree with that as well. We do have one more sound from Jeff Passan here as he talks about what the season will look like the rest of the way now that they do have Tarek Skubal slated in the rotation.
3: You know, there are questions about Shohei Ohtani, too, and about how his knee is going to affect his ability to pitch the rest of the way. Well, guess what? The Dodgers don't need Shohei Ohtani to pitch now. They've got Yoshinobu Yamamoto, who was the World Series hero last year. They've got Justin Wroblewski, who was an All-Star this year. Snell's expected back soon. Glasnow going on a rehab assignment. And now you put Tarek Skubal in that rotation. They still have Emmett Sheehan and Roki Sasaki as well. The Dodgers just have an embarrassment of riches of talent, and they already were strong favorites to win the World Series. They will now be overwhelming favorites.
0: They're going to be overwhelming favorites. Who knows? They might be the first team in NL history to win three straight World Series titles. They are certainly going to be favored to do so. That's going to do it for us here on Game Night on ESPN Radio. For our entire crew, Harry Lyles Jr., I'm Sam Ravitch. Coming up next is SportsCenter All Night with Chris Lewis. 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
11: 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We want to be a sound team. 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
5: A huge MLB trade deadline continues to draw near.
12: 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Even the top five owners are not the problem. The problem in Major League Baseball is the other 25 owners who don't want to be as good at what they do as the Dodgers are.
5: Pete Crow Armstrong of the Cubs hosts Max Fried of the Yankees.
13: In the dirt, it squirts past Sanchez all the way to the backstop. Here comes Crow Armstrong in to score. A wild pitch, and it's 1-0 Cubs.
5: Plus, we give you all the action from a full day in the majors.
14: 1-0 pitch, and Acuna with a high fly ball to deep center. Young drifting, still drifting. He goes to the ball, and that's going to be gone. That was reaching for the wall and flying away dead center, and it is 1-0 Braves.
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15: And let's get right to it. A late night Major League Baseball trade that'll have the whole sport buzzing throughout the weekend and likely much longer. We knew that two-time AL Cy Young Award winner Tarik Skubal could be on the move, and now we know a destination. The Los Angeles Dodgers are acquiring Tarik Skubal from the Tigers for outfielder Zaire Hope, right-hander River Ryan, and right-hander Brady Smith. That, according to ESPN's Jeff Passan.
16: It came together pretty quick. The Tigers had played better lately. They were hoping to hold on to him, but ultimately the price that the Dodgers were willing to pay was enough to get the two-time Cy Young Award winner, Tarik Skubal. Zaire Hope is a very good outfield prospect, top 50 in Kylie McDaniel's prospects. River Ryan there as well. He's a little bit older and has been through some injuries, but has undeniable talent. And Brady Smith, the third piece going back to the Tigers. At the end of the day, it came down to this. None of the other teams that were involved wanted to give up their top prospect in any trade for a rental player, which Tarik Skubal is, because he's going to be a free agent this offseason. And for the Dodgers, the cost was just better than it was for the Milwaukee Brewers or the Tampa Bay Rays, organizations that need their prospects in order to prosper the way they have.
15: The Dodgers, they continue to go for it. The clear World Series favorite. They make another big move to turn themselves into, I guess you have to say, the overwhelming World Series favorite in their hunt for their third straight title. They entered Saturday with a 69-41 record, allowing just 411 runs, the least in the majors. They have a plus 155 run differential, again, entering Saturday. And they now add another dominant ace. Passing on their three-peat possibilities.
16: Baseball is a very funny sport, and sometimes the most talented team does not win. And I think that's what we're dealing with here with the Dodgers. It's going to be them against the field. And can anyone do what San Diego has done? Can anyone do what Arizona's done and oust the Dodgers from a postseason series? it's going to be tough for any team, because when you're facing Scooble and Yamamoto at the front of a rotation, and you've got another two-time Cy Young winner and Blake Snell backing him up, and beyond that, whether it's Wroblewski, Glasnow, whoever it may be, the Dodgers are going to have a starting pitching advantage in every series that they're in, even if they were to face Philadelphia, which has Zach Wheeler and Christopher Sanchez and Jesus Luzardo at the top of the rotation. And beyond that, they've still got Shohei Ohtani, who's the best player in the world, as well as Mookie Betts, Freddie Freeman, and all the other cast of characters who have contributed to the last two World Series.
15: He was listing all those pitchers, and I wasn't hearing Ohtani, and I know he's trying to work his way back to being healthy to pitch, but I mean, you're talking about an all-star set of pitchers. Good luck if you're trying to face them in a playoff series, and not to mention their lineup is pretty darn good, too. So the primary headline is the Dodgers loading up for another postseason push. But the sub-headline is the fact that this team was able to make this move, the ultimate rich getting richer transaction. And it's been a familiar baseball headline over the last few years, which takes center stage with a collective bargaining agreement expiring after this season. So this move, in that context, adds another layer. Passing on the impact.
16: As far as everything else goes in baseball, the collective bargaining agreement expires on December 1st. And there's already been plenty of rhetoric about what the Dodgers have done in building this dynastic roster that it has. This is only going to exacerbate that, and all eyes will be on the Dodgers this October.
15: Well, to that point, ESPN Major League Baseball reporter Jesse Rogers joined Game Night. He anticipates the reaction from fans across the league will be negative.
17: There's no guarantee the three prospects the Dodgers sent away are going to be stars. It's just your best guess on these things. But we do know that Tarek Skubal is a great pitcher. So, yeah, I assume those other fan bases are a little bit upset. I mean, especially probably in Milwaukee. I mean, that's a team that got swept by the Dodgers. They're likely to face off again. They have nobody to pair with Jacob Mizorowski. And they probably simply would not part with their top couple guys. I'm guessing if they would have, they could have gotten the deal done, because they've got the best prospect in baseball. But they're not willing to do that for 2 months of Skubal. And maybe even the fans understand that, but they're still going to be upset that he went to the Dodgers.
15: Well, we'll have more analysis on Skubal to L.A. coming up later on SportsCenter. But meanwhile, the Dodgers, they're in action Saturday night. Red Sox out west taking on the two-time defending champs, having won 21 of their last 24 games, Boston. They kept on rolling.
18: He's got that look right now, Sadon. 1-2. Here's the pitch. And it is swung on and driven high and deep into left field. Are you kidding me? Sadon! Say it again! We are tied at 2. He is ridiculous right now.
15: WEEI 93.7 FM. The Red Sox would add one more and win it 3-2. So that's 22 wins over the last 25 games by topping the Dodgers in this one. They've won 14 of 15 on the road. And for Boston, they clinched their 8th straight series victory. Can they make it another? A sweep. Tune in to baseball action later tonight. Los Angeles, Boston. Coverage begins 6:30 p.m. Eastern on ESPN Radio and the ESPN app. Major League Baseball action on ESPN Radio Saturday night was marquee franchises. Yankees and Cubs squaring off at Wrigley. For the Yankees, their third straight season entering August with 60 wins. Spencer Jones tried to keep that flow into a new month.
19: Spencer Jones swings and drives one to left field. Happ is back and it's gone. Wow! Jones lines one out of here over the left field wall, and the Yankees have taken a 2-1 lead. The big guy with a line drive homer, and he cuts it through the wind and into the left field bleachers. That is power.
15: As John Shambi explaining, a homer on a day where the wind was blowing in at Wrigley. The breakout rookie put the Yankees in front, but the lead didn't last long.
19: 2-2. Swing, a high fly ball, well struck. Left field towards the corner. That's back, and that ball is gone. Miko Horner. He will touch them all. Power from an unlikely Source, and the Cubs have tied it up. It's 2-2.
15: So quickly, the game tied. And just a few batters later, Pete Crow Armstrong, he stepped to the dish, entering the game needing one home run to be the first player in Cubs history to record back-to-back seasons with 25 homers and 25 stolen bases. Well, he didn't get the long ball, but he showed the speed.
19: Next offering, ripped down the right field line. Fair ball heading towards the corner. Ramirez to third. They're going to send him as it gets away from Dominguez. Ramirez dives in to score. Pete Crow Armstrong into third. And the Cubs here in the seventh have taken the lead.
15: And the Cubs cruise to a 5-2 victory. Their bullpen held on late. It was on ESPN Radio with Boog Shambi, Doug Glanville with the call. They had the breakdown on Postgame Extra.
19: Chris, thanks very much. The Cubs rally late and beat the Yankees 5-2 the final. And Doug will start on the mound. Both David Peterson and Max Fried pitched well.
20: He got the left-handed duel. And look, David Peterson, this is what the Cubs needed from him. He comes over for the Mets with some struggles. He found the rhythm that he was looking for. The outs were on the ground. He got the strikeouts. He worked pitches in and out, changed speeds, and really just stayed out of the middle of the zone. And that gave them a lot of length enough to set up the bullpen pretty well.
19: All right, this Cubs offense is one of the best in the majors this year. They got a homer from an unlikely source in Nico Horner. And then with the tying run, or I should say the go-ahead run on base, Pete Crow Armstrong against a tough lefty, and he comes up with a triple.
20: Well, you know, the big hit, and you know, Pete Crow Armstrong just continues to emerge as this, you know, many-faceted threat. But offensively, he's hitting lefties. He's getting his walks. He scored early. The big triple. And, you know, he's the star. And there's a reason he's leading off and continues to get better. And Suzuki right behind him. That's a potent 1-2 punch they have going.
19: And for the Yankees, it's been a real struggle to score.
20: Yeah, they just can't really get that rhythm. You know, they're sort of built initially with some of the three-run homers. Their offense now is reduced to more athleticism, but they're not getting the hits. And it's just getting to be desperate measures right now because you can't win 2-1 and rely on the bullpen and the pitching every single night. And there's been some frustration from Aaron Boone expressing, like, we got to find ways to put up some points, as he said.
19: For Doug Glanville, I'm John Shambi right here on your home for Sunday Night Baseball, Major League Baseball on ESPN Radio and ESPN app. Let's send it back to Chris Lewis in the studio.
15: Great job breaking it down, as always. Cubs 5, Yankees 2 on ESPN Radio. Another interleague clash between the Phillies and Orioles. Phillies needed a victory, and they get a great pitching performance and then a boost in the late innings offensively.
21: 3-1 the count. Kittredge kicks. Here's the pitch. Swing and a ground ball right side. It is through. A base hit to right field. Marsh scores. JT coming home. Here's the throw. It's cut off.

0: Chiefs head coach. Where does the time go? He spent time with ESPN reporter Dan Graziano.
1: All right, here with Chiefs head coach Andy Reid. First of all, the big news here is how is Patrick Mahomes looking? What are you seeing from him relative to where you expected him to be at this point?
2: Yeah, listen, he's doing a great job. He's really doing everything that he normally does and doing it well. So we're happy with that. We know he's still progressing through it, but he sure looks sharp out here.
1: He has mentioned week one as a goal. I know you guys haven't put that kind of timetable on it. What would you need to see from him over the next month or so to get him to that point? What are you looking for?
2: Yeah, Dan, just keeping an eye on him and then letting the doctors guide us from there. So and as long as he's safe, that's what we're looking at. So right now, for what we're doing, he's safe to roll.
1: Will you put him in a preseason game?
2: I don't know about that. I got to see how that goes, you know? I'm listening to the doctors, Dan.
1: So that's still undecided. Out here, you have Kenneth Walker. You guys paid a lot of money to in free agency. He seems heavily involved in what you're doing on the practice field. What does he bring to this offense that you haven't had?
2: Yeah, sure. Look, we've had good running backs here, but this kid, he's a special player, and we know that from what he did in Seattle. And he's come out here, and he's done everything that we thought he could do, and probably more. He catches the football well, and he didn't really do a ton of that up at Seattle, but he sure does a nice job with it.
1: What does he offer in terms of your ability? I mean, you have Patrick coming back. I'm sure you want to protect him a little bit. Is the offense going to look different than what we're used to seeing? I see Patrick under center a lot in practice.
2: Yeah, we're always, you know, somewhere in that 60-40 range, you know, with a pass run. And then if it's greater than that or changes, then it changes. But we're just going to do whatever it takes to get the ball in the end zone. You know how this thing goes. And he's a talented kid, and so we're definitely going to use him. So it's a real plus for our team.
1: I did see one young receiver, Cyrus Allen, who's been a bright spot in camp. He had to leave the field today. Anything on him injury-wise?
2: I don't have anything on his injury, but he's been doing a nice job for us, and look forward to getting him back out here.
0: Andy Reid with Dan Graziano. And coming up next, the team that beat the Chiefs in their last Super Bowl has had a busy offseason. What's the latest in Philly? This is SportsCenter All Night on ESPN Radio.
3: Hey, this is Rich Eisen. 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
15: Presented by Progressive Insurance. This time of year, Philadelphia usually revolving around the Eagles training camp. Some guy named LeBron has changed the course of the conversation in the city. So while basketball has taken a larger slice of the pie, the Eagles are still getting ready for a pivotal season. After a disappointing season on offense that led to a change in offensive coordinator and a departure of A.J. Brown, how will the Eagles fill that void? Here's reporter Tim McManus on game day.
16: Smith certainly is going to have a bigger workload. And I can tell you that the excitement in the building is very real about how they feel about Smith and his ability to reach new levels in this offense. They feel like he's got more to give as the clear-cut number one wide receiver. But, you know, also sort of the way that this Manning offense is going to be designed, not unlike what we saw when he was in Green Bay and sort of the branches from these trees, Kyle Shanahan, et cetera, it's not going to be one wide receiver that they're going to be targeting solely. It's going to be spread around a little bit. And so that puts some of the onus on a couple of the newcomers and Dontavian Wicks, formerly of the Packers, and then rookie Mekhi Lemon. And I can tell you that Wicks and Hurts seem to be forming a bond pretty early here. Lemon, it's been a bit of a slower start. We haven't seen him flash quite as much yet, but that's going to be important as the primary slot receiver, that he really gets into the fold. They're hoping that it's kind of all hands on deck to help replace the production of A.J. Brown.
15: Well, we mentioned the offensive coordinator change. Kevin Petullo's run is over. First-time OC Sean Mannion is now in charge of the offense. What's been the impact so far?
16: This offense is different, first and foremost. You saw that really the first time we got eyes on this team in training camp. You see a lot more under center, a lot more motion, a lot more throws over the middle by Jalen Hurts, all sort of leaning into elements of this offense that haven't really been a major factor during Nick Sirianni and Jalen Hurts' time together with the Eagles here. And so it's different. But, you know, the conversation around Mannion has been really positive, and around the offense overall, they seem to be buying into the changes, and that includes Hurts. That's a huge thing, whether Hurts and Mannion can be on the same page and function really well out of the chute. But the early indications, the offensive line is saying they find that it's offensive line friendly. Running back Saquon Barkley saying it's running back friendly. And so you're hearing all of the things that you want to hear in the early parts of camp, that they're really buying what Mannion is selling at this point.
15: The Eagles have had a new offensive coordinator every year since 2023. The task will be to get Jalen Hurts to look more like that quarterback that finished second in MVP in 2022. Chris Lewis here on SportsCenter All Night, right here on ESPN Radio. Busy day in Major League Baseball. Got even busier late Saturday night with the breaking news of Tarek Skubal being traded to the Los Angeles Dodgers. Some of the teams that were rumored to be in the mix, we'll get to them right here and what they were able to do on Saturday on the diamond. So we start with the Brewers. They were a contender to acquire the two-time AL Cy Young Award winner. They missed out, but they didn't miss out on a victory against the Angels.
0: Natera, the 1-2 pitch. And a liner into center. That's going to get down for a base hit. Curiel being sent around third. Charging in his Trout. He will not throw home. The Brewers take a 2-1 lead on a Bryce Terang RBI single here in the eighth.
15: Fourth straight game with an RBI on 620 WTMJ. Brewers top the Angels 3-1. Their seventh straight win against the Angels. Longest active win streak versus a single opponent for Milwaukee. Rays, they're another team in contention, right? First place, competitive, but could certainly use a boost. Maybe thinking the price wouldn't be as high with Skubal being a rental. You know, the Rays have to be careful with their prospects. But the Rays didn't need any help pitching on Saturday.
17: They set up inside. Schultz in 0-1. Swinging a little jam shot, loop back of short. It's going to fall into left. A base hit for Nick Fortes. Johnny DeLuca trots home with the first run of the game for the Rays.
15: On 620 WDAE, that was the first run of the game. And that was the only run of the game. Rays won. White Sox nothing. Drew Rasmussen, seventh start of at least six innings and no earned runs this year, most in the American League. And yes, he'll have more responsibility. They did not make the move to get Skubal. Instead, he goes to the Dodgers. All right, let's get to some walk-offs. Mariners and Twins right down to the end.
18: But you got three infielders on the right side with Cal Banning left-handed against the right-hander Morris. Here we go. Winning run at third, Randy Rosarena. Here's the pitch on the way to Cal. Swinging a line shot on the ground. Caught by Lewis at first. Steps on the bag. The throw to the plate. Randy coming in. Slides. He's safe. Mariners win it.
15: That's how it ends on Seattle Sports 710 AM. So a walk-off fielder's choice. That gets it done. Mariners 4, Twins 3. So that competitive race in the AL wild card position takes another turn with the Twins dropping that one. It was the Mariners' eighth walk-off win this season, third most in the bigs. You like walk-offs? We got another two West Coast teams throwing down Padres and Giants.
18: Here's the seventh pitch of the at-bat and a line drive into center field. Base hit to win it. Bogarts will hit the dish and Jake Cronenworth walks it off. The celebration will take place in shallow right field.
15: That on 97-3, the fan, Cronenworth. Worth a win. 6-5 Padres finish it. And it was their eighth walk-off win of the year. So it's just the magic number of eight walk-offs. And it's the second straight loss after winning a series opener on the side of the Giants. Braves Nationals, all Atlanta.
18: Here's the 0-1 pitch on the way to Olsen. Olsen wrecks one to deep right. Will it stay fair? And that is a home run. Just branded his mark on that one. Sent it blazing in the fast lane down the right field line. And it's 2-0 Braves.
15: 680 the fan, 8-3 is how it finished. Olsen's 57th extra base hit of the year. Marlins in the NL East, they get the better of the Mets.
19: Postseason picture. Conine annihilates a ball out to right and deep, halfway up the second deck. Griffin Conine launches one, a solo shot, and the Fish have more insurance. 5-2 Marlins top six.
15: A 104.3 WQAM, and the Marlins, they win it 6-2. And the Mets were just 0-for-1 with runners in scoring position. It's their sixth game this season with either one or no plate appearance with runners in scoring position. Coming up next, what are the themes of Steelers camp? This is SportsCenter All Night right here on ESPN Radio.
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15: Steelers gear up for first McCarthy in final Rodgers season. 49ers wide receiver Ricky Pearsall to have a season-ending knee surgery. The Dodgers finalize a trade to acquire Tarek Skubal.
30: You know, there are questions about Shohei Ohtani, too, and about how his knee is going to affect his ability to pitch the rest of the way. Well, guess what? The Dodgers don't need Shohei Ohtani to pitch now. They've got Yoshinobu Yamamoto, who was the World Series hero last year. They've got Justin Wroblewski, who was an all-star this year. Snell's expected back soon. Glasnow going on a rehab assignment. And now you put Tarek Skubal in that rotation. They still have Emmett Sheehan and Roki Sasaki as well. The Dodgers just have an embarrassment of rich of talent, and they already were strong favorites to win the World Series. They will now be overwhelming favorites.
15: Taking it to another level. Dodgers getting Skubal from the Tigers for prospects outfielder Zaire Hope, right-handed River Ryan, all-name team, by the way, River Ryan, and right-handed pitcher Brady Smith. Again, Jeff Passan on the story. This season, Skubal 7-5 at 2.79 ERA, 116 strikeouts, coming back from midseason bone chip surgery. ESPN Major League Baseball reporter Jesse Rogers is not surprised that it was Los Angeles who completed the deal.
31: When you talk about the Dodgers, nobody should be surprised. It's as simple as this. I can almost hear Andrew Friedman's press conference tomorrow. when the best players in the game become available, why wouldn't we be interested? It's a normal thing to say. We're just not used to the other 29 teams saying it or doing it, right? Once in a while, the other teams jump in on a great player. The Dodgers seemingly always do because that seems like the right thing to do. Great player becomes available, let's go get him. They don't always become available, but in this case he did, and the Tigers are kind of out of the race. So we're going to make an offer, and we've got the farm system to do it. We've got the money to absorb it, obviously, and maybe even a chance to sign him long term. So it doesn't surprise me. It shouldn't surprise anybody. I think the surprise is that nobody else steps up and is able to do this.
15: I mean, that's the crazy part, is that they have the farm system that continue to make bold trades, big swings like this. There's only been a couple of baseball franchises to win three straight World Series, the Yankees and the A's. The ultra-aggressive Dodgers, they have a chance at baseball immortality, and they don't want to miss their shot. ESPN analyst Eduardo Perez explains.
1: Look, I remember having a conversation a few years back with Andrew Friedman. And the conversation was simple. It was, okay, I want to have the best right fielder possible. At that time, it was Mookie Betts. They landed him. I want to be able to have the best possible player at a certain position in that time. They landed Freddie Freeman because of the trade that the Atlanta Braves made to get Matt Olson. Freddie goes back home to Southern Cal and gets that position. They want to be able to land an outfielder again because now Mookie's playing shortstop. So what are we going to do? We're going to go out and get Mr. Tucker from the Astros in free agency, and they did. They paid heavy for him. Has Kyle Tucker done what he was supposed to do? Not yet, but it's still early for the Dodgers because they play October baseball. This is something that the team knows. Now with all the injuries and with the availability to be able to go and get the best arm possible in the trade deadline, they didn't wait until the last minute. They didn't wait until somebody else overwhelmed the Detroit Tigers. Andrew Friedman went out and he got the guy that he thinks and he believes could help them three-peat. And it's always that extra oomph, that extra player that they do need. Remember, last year when the Dodgers won it all, it wasn't the superstar players. It was Rojas. It was Kike Hernandez. It was Páez in the outfield making a great play. It was a home run from Rojas. So they need a complementary guy to be able to win and keep away a guy that could have hurt them.
15: Just, again, the boldness and the ability to be the team that has the best offer time after time is pretty insane. Now, a couple of other Saturday night trades. According to ESPN's Jeff Passan, the White Sox and Mariners, they've agreed to a trade. I'll send Luis Castillo to Chicago in exchange for Sir Anthony Dominguez, Nolan Jones, and prospect Boston Smith. The Braves, they're adding outfielder Lane Thomas and left-hander Bailey Falter in a trade with the Royals. Again, Jeff Passan on it. But the big move is Skubal and how that trade impacts the rest of the deadline.
30: I think what this does is it puts the impetus on the rest of the contending teams to go out and improve themselves as much as possible and give themselves the best shot they can get. There will be teams that say, we cannot beat this Dodgers team, and maybe pump the brakes a little bit. But if you're the Milwaukee Brewers at this point, there has to be some kind of a rejoinder, because as good as they have been this year, as dominant as Jacob Mizorowski has looked at the front of that rotation, they are still eons behind the Dodgers when it comes to just overall talent, and that can be said for every team in baseball.
15: Eons. That's a baseball technical term right there. Monday is the deadline. You better get your offers in. Elsewhere in the NFL, 49ers wide receiver Ricky Pearsall to have season-ending knee surgery. Pearsall had been dealing with the PCL issue on and off since week four of last season when he first injured it in the loss to the Jacksonville Jaguars. Here's GM John Lynch.
3: So we're going to be placing Ricky on season-ending IR, and he's going to go undergo surgery on his PCL. You know, he's gutted. We're gutted. Really good football player, really good, really important, you know, member of our team, an impactful player. The decision was made to go with a non-operative deal. I had a PCL myself, second or third year in the league, and You know, that's kind of the way that things go. You know, it's going to be a struggle to get through that year. You get to the offseason and most resolve themselves without surgery. Unfortunately, Ricky's did not. He did well throughout the offseason. He got to the point where he ramped it up, you know, to the last gear right before camp, and then he came into camp, and the rigors of camp, competition and whatnot, he swole up right away.
15: Mm. Tough break, and along with Pearsall landing on injured reserve, the Niners, they announced the signing of Deebo Samuel to that one-year contract. Here's ESPN NFL Nation reporter Nick Wagoner on game day on the 49ers wide receiving group.
0: I think right off the bat here, Ricky Pearsall has actually been dealing with this PCL injury since week four of last season. And the Niners and Pearsall kind of tried to solve it with rest and rehab, hoping that surgery wasn't needed. They actually considered it in the offseason, and he kind of made it through the offseason program and everything okay. But then 3 days into camp, it flared up on him again, and now surgery is necessary. So he's expected to have surgery here in the next couple of weeks. The timeline could be anywhere from 6 to 12 months, so it's definitely going to cost him this season. The Niners are thinking it's going to be more along the lines of 9 months, which would put him back in time for next year's training camp. But in the meantime, they're pretty banged up at wide receiver. You know, they lose Pearsall. Christian Kirk is dealing with a calf injury. Rookie DeJon Stribling, who's been very impressive in the early parts of camp, didn't practice today because of some hamstring tightness. So they brought back Deebo Samuel, but right now they've got a lot of kind of moving parts in that wide receiver room, which frankly has been an issue for really the last year. When you include the Brandon Ayuk situation on top of everything we just talked about there.
15: Well, if you include the playoffs, Pearsall, he had 36 catches, 528 yards. He didn't have a touchdown in his 10 games. Now, as for the other major storyline of 49ers camp, what is the latest with the health of Coach Kyle Shanahan?
0: This was probably the biggest step forward for Kyle Shanahan today, just in terms of his involvement with the team. So this morning before practice, Kyle Shanahan addressed the whole team. It's the first time he's done that since the accident on July 14th, the first time in this training camp that's happened. And then during practice, you know, he's kind of been coming out in the middle of like team drill, so about halfway through practice. But yesterday it was earlier than that. Today was the earliest yet. So he was out there for almost the entire practice, and maybe the best sign yet for his kind of progress is that toward the end of practice, instead of standing in deep center field with general manager John Lynch just kind of hands off watching the practice, he watched from behind the offense and was kind of giving real-time feedback to the offense, which is more along the lines of what he would normally do in a practice. So I don't want to put an exact date or day that he's going to be back kind of full-time in his duties, but he certainly seems to be taking steps in the right direction.
15: Well, the 49ers, they're over-under on DraftKings, 9.5 wins. A team that did win 12 last season. SportsCenter All Night, Chris Lewis, you run ESPN Radio. Over to the AFC, where the Steelers are gearing up for another run at the AFC North crown. It's the first Steelers camp without Mike Tomlin in nearly two decades. Of course, Aaron Rodgers is back, having announced that this will be his final season. He chatted with Kyle Brandt on NFL Network.
4: There's not a lot of things you could say at this stage to surprise me. I was genuinely surprised when you just said, yeah, this is it. This is the last year. Like, how did you have that clarity?
5: Well, it's been that way the last couple of years. You know, just feeling into the off seasons on what it feels like. I kind of had shut this door 99%, and then Mike got hired. Mm-hmm. So it's kind of like he kind of put his foot in the door a little bit, and I wanted to see where he was at. You know, we had a great conversation in 2022 before we played him in Green Bay when he was with Dallas. But I just wanted to, you know, start the relationship up again. You know, we were still talking, but just see where he's at, see if they even wanted me, keep expectations low. But it progressed slowly, and I'm real glad to be back.
4: Just a hypothetical. This goes great. You love it.
5: No.
4: Your body's great.
5: This is it.
4: You win. You win playoff games. You're just loving it. No?
5: No, this is it.
4: That's incredible.
5: Yeah. I feel good about that.
4: I can tell. You're giving off that energy. 1 year from now, Aaron, it's going to be August 1st, 2027. What the hell are you going to be doing?
5: Whatever the hell I want.
4: My man.
5: Whatever I want.
4: What do you want?
5: I don't know. I haven't created a fall schedule. 22 in the league, 3 in college. every year in high school. I don't even know what the hell goes on in the fall, so I cannot wait.
4: You want to go apple picking?
5: Anything, you know? I will miss a lot, you know, the guys, the locker room, the competition, but man, I've given a lot to this game, and I'm excited about the next chapter, which is going to be my Kaiser Soze chapter.
4: The walk-off, and like that, he's gone.
5: Yep.
4: Aaron, you're my favorite guy to talk to. Thank you very much over the years for giving me the privilege to do it.
5: We go way back. I appreciate you.
15: That's Kyle Brandt on NFL Network with Aaron Rodgers as the Steelers getting ready to try to repeat in the AFC North. Major League Baseball, Astros-Rangers, a close game, and it was Houston that got on the board early.
6: Flew out to right field in his first at-bat. Here's a pitch, and this one hit on the left side, into left field for a base hit. Yordan scores. Christian Walker to the plate. Here's the throw. He'll score standing up. A two-run single on the first pitch that Taylor Trammell sees, and the Astros lead it 3-1.
15: It's a key series on KBME 790 AM. The Astros win their fifth straight, their 10th in their last 11. They top the Rangers 5-4, increase their lead in the AL West to 1.5 games. It was Corbin Carroll with the long ball for the Diamondbacks against the Guardians.
7: The 26-year-old righty rocks and fires, and Carroll drives one deep to center field, way back and gone. Corbin Carroll with a three-run home run. It's a seven-run seventh, and the Diamondbacks lead 9-2.
15: Most runs in an inning this season for Arizona on Arizona Sports 98.7 FM, 12-8. In a high-scoring game, they beat the Guardians. Blue Jays winners 5-1 over the Cardinals. It was the Pirates 4-1 victory over the Reds. Rockies pound the Royals 12-6, and the Tigers sneak past the Athletics 8-6. Coming up next, do the Bucks have a Baker Mayfield problem? 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
4: The trade happened late Saturday night Eastern. Tarik Skubal going from the Tigers to the Dodgers for 3 prospects. That's right, Skubal is joining the 2-time defending World Series champs going for a three-peat. The 2-time AL Cy Young Award winner after his game, which ended up, you know, being early Sunday morning Eastern time with his Tigers finishing up a game out west. He spoke after the game and was really grateful for his time with Detroit.
5: Going into the season, this isn't what I planned on, you know, doing. But, you know, circumstances change, situations change, and I'm very appreciative of everything the Tigers have done for me, you know. Just drafted me in 2018, you know, giving a kid a chance out of a small school, and giving me every resource to use. You know, everything's always been at my disposal, whatever I want. You know, they've always had answers or a plan for me. So, you know, I feel like I've experienced a lot and kind of gone through the ups and downs and gone through a lot of failure early in my career, and this club never stopped believing in me, you know, kept rolling me back out there every fifth day when I probably didn't deserve to be. So that's something that I'll never take for granted.
4: Skubal did talk about his feelings on being traded to the Dodgers. We'll get to that in just a couple of minutes. But it wouldn't be NFL training camp season without a contract dispute. And the noisiest one seems to be in Tampa, where Baker Mayfield reported to camp without an extension. He's entering the final year of his deal, something Skubal knows a little bit about. And here's ESPN Radio's Aaron Goldhammer having a take.
6: He comes across sounding like a 4-year-old pounding the table, wanting extra dessert from his parents. I mean, he's the only guy in the history of the world who got offered $45 million a year and considered it disrespect that it was only $45 million a year. So there's part of me that wants to tell him, Baker, grow up and shut up. I understand that you could make an argument that you might rather have him than Jordan Love, Dak Prescott, take your pick of the other quarterbacks that are making more money than him. But I also think it is important to note that the Browns had this issue, what to pay Baker, and now Tampa Bay is going through the same issue, what to pay Baker Mayfield. I think the league is telling Baker he may not be as much of a franchise quarterback as he thinks he is.
4: He did make the playoffs his first couple of seasons with the Bucks, but they tailed off last year and missed it. WNBA, couple of games on Saturday. Sabrina Ionescu is getting healthier for the Liberty.
7: Hands it off. DeSav kicks it out. And 2 to go on the shot clock. Got to put something up soon. Heaves it up in desperation. It falls for Sabrina Ionescu, now in double figures after that triple. She's got 12.
4: On ABC, finished with 27 points, 10 assists, 7 boards. Her Liberty beat the Mercury 94-92. A thriller in Chicago. Sky topped the Aces 84-83. Sydney Taylor had the game-winning 3 with 0.9 seconds left. Here's Ed Bankin with today's top sounds.
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9: number 5.
10: Chris, we start with baseball and a walk-off in Seattle, where Cal Raleigh's RBI gave the Mariners a win over the Twins, as heard on Seattle Sports, 7:10 a.m.
11: But you got three infielders on the right side with Cal batting left-handed against the right-hander Morris. Here we go. Winning run at third, Randy Rosarena. Here's the pitch on the way to Cal. Swinging a line shot on the ground. Caught by Lewis at first, steps on the bag. The throw to the plate. Randy coming in, slides. He's safe. Mariners win it.
9: Number 4.
10: In Atlanta, the Braves continue to roll. They pick up a win over the Nationals with some help from Matt Olson. The call on 680 The Fan.
11: Here's the 0-1 pitch on the way to Olson. Olson wrecks one to deep right. Will it stay fair? And that is a home run! Just branded his mark on that one. Sent it blazing in the fast lane down the right field line. And it's 2-0 Braves.
9: Number 3.
10: In Cleveland, Corbin Carroll of the Diamondbacks built a big lead, then held on for a win over the Guardians. 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
12: The 26-year-old righty rocks and fires, and Carroll drives one deep to center field. Way back and gone! Corbin Carroll with a 3-run home run. It's a 7-run seventh, and the Diamondbacks lead 9-2.
9: Number 2.
10: There was another walk-off in San Diego, where the Padres stayed within a game of the final wild card spot of the National League with a win over the Giants. The call from 97.3 The Fan.
11: Here's the seventh pitch of the at-bat and a line drive into center field. Base hit to win it. Bogarts will hit the dish and Jake Cronenworth walks it off. The celebration will take place in shallow right field.
9: Number 1.
10: Finally, as the Dodgers await the arrival of Tarek Skubal, they've had their hands full with the Red Sox this weekend as Boston wins its second straight game at Chavez Ravine. We get the call from WEEI 93.7 FM.
13: He's got that look right now, Sadon. 1-2. Here's a pitch. And it is
11: swung on and driven high and deep into left field. Are you kidding me?
4: Well, the Dodgers are feeling a little bit better, maybe not from the game, but from the trade. Their fans fired up. Tarek Skubal from the Detroit Tigers to the Los Angeles Dodgers. And he spoke after his game, he didn't pitch for Detroit today, about what it was like, what he was feeling when he heard he was traded.
5: At this time, I'm excited to be a Dodger. You know, I'm excited to get down there and meet all those guys and you know, chase 3 championships in a row. You know, it's hard to do, so I'm excited to be a part of that. But yeah, it's a lot of different emotions. You know, definitely kind of a roller coaster a little bit.
4: Well, he brought it up, the potential for history. There's only been 2 franchises to win 3 straight World Series, the Yankees and the A's. The A's, who the Tigers happened to face in his last game with Detroit. But potentially being a part of history, what would it mean for Skubal?
5: Like you said, going to a team like the Dodgers, having a shot to be part of history, you know, how much does that mean to you? Yeah, it's exciting. You know, I'm excited. They got a good group. You know, you hear everything across the way. I'm excited, though.
4: I mean, it certainly would be exciting to join a team that, hey, the Tigers had made the playoffs the previous 2 years, did not get to the CS Series, but they had made the playoffs the previous 2 seasons, the seasons where the Dodgers won the World Series both of those years. But I think the overwhelming takeaway from this trade is not only the fact that the Dodgers got better, but is what does this mean for Major League Baseball when it comes to the collective bargaining agreement and the controversy with the rich continuing to get richer throughout the sport. We'll have more of that coming up later on SportsCenter All Night. Big name teams also going at it. 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
11: We want to do the fundamental things really well. We want to be a physical team. We want to be a sound team. We want to play really hard. We want to cause people trouble with our X's and O's. But more than anything, we want to play good football.
5: A huge MLB trade deadline continues to draw near.
12: The Dodgers are not the problem. Even the top five owners are not the problem. The problem in Major League Baseball is the other 25 owners who don't want to be as good at what they do as the Dodgers are.
5: Pete Crow Armstrong and the Cubs host Max Fried and the Yankees.
13: In the dirt, it squirts past Sanchez all the way to the backstop. Here comes Crow Armstrong in to score. A wild pitch, and it's 1-0 Cubs.
5: Plus, we give you all the action from a full day in the majors.
14: 1-0 pitch, and Acuna with a high fly ball to deep center. Young drifting, still drifting. He goes to the ball, and that's going to be gone. That was reaching for the wall and flying away dead center, and it is 1-0 Braves.
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15: And let's get right to it. A late night Major League Baseball trade that'll have the whole sport buzzing throughout the weekend and likely much longer. We knew that two-time AL Cy Young Award winner Tarek Skubal could be on the move, and now we know a destination. The Los Angeles Dodgers are acquiring Tarek Skubal from the Tigers for outfielder Zaire Hope, right-hander River Ryan, and right-hander Brady Smith. That, according to ESPN's Jeff Passan.
16: It came together pretty quick. The Tigers had played better lately. They were hoping to hold on to him, but ultimately the price that the Dodgers were willing to pay was enough to get the two-time Cy Young Award winner, Tarek Skubal. Zaire Hope is a very good outfield prospect, top 50 in Kylie McDaniel's prospects. River Ryan there as well. He's a little bit older and has been through some injuries, but has undeniable talent. And Brady Smith, the third piece going back to the Tigers. At the end of the day, it came down to this. None of the other teams that were involved wanted to give up their top prospect in any trade for a rental player, which Tarek Skubal is, because he's going to be a free agent this offseason. And for the Dodgers, the cost was just better than it was for the Milwaukee Brewers or the Tampa Bay Rays, organizations that need their prospects in order to prosper the way they have.
15: The Dodgers, they continue to go for it. The clear World Series favorite. They make another big move to turn themselves into, I guess you have to say, the overwhelming World Series favorite in their hunt for their third straight title. They entered Saturday with a 69-41 record, allowing just 411 runs, the least in the majors. They have a +155 run differential, again, entering Saturday. And they now add another dominant ace. Passing on their three-peat possibilities.
16: Baseball is a very funny sport, and sometimes the most talented team does not win. And I think that's what we're dealing with here with the Dodgers. It's going to be them against the field. And can anyone do what San Diego has done? Can anyone do what Arizona's done and oust the Dodgers from a postseason series? It's going to be tough for any team, because when you're facing Skubal and Yamamoto at the front of a rotation, and you've got another two-time Cy Young winner and Blake Snell backing them up, and beyond that, whether it's Wroblewski, Glasnow, whoever it may be, the Dodgers are going to have a starting pitching advantage in every series that they're in, even if they were to face Philadelphia, which has Zach Wheeler and Christopher Sanchez and Jesus Luzardo at the top of the rotation. And beyond that, they've still got Shohei Ohtani, who's the best player in the world, as well as Mookie Betts, Freddie Freeman, and all the other cast of characters who have contributed to the last two World Series.
15: He was listing all those pitchers, and I wasn't hearing Ohtani, and I know he's trying to work his way back to being healthy to pitch, but, I mean, you're talking about an all-star set of pitchers. Good luck if you're trying to face them in a playoff series, and not to mention their lineup is pretty darn good, too. So the primary headline is the Dodgers loading up for another postseason push. But the sub-headline is the fact that this team was able to make this move, the ultimate rich getting richer transaction. And it's been a familiar baseball headline over the last few years, which takes center stage with a collective bargaining agreement expiring after this season. So this move, in that context, adds another layer. Passing on the impact.
16: As far as everything else goes in baseball, the collective bargaining agreement expires on December 1st. And there's already been plenty of rhetoric about what the Dodgers have done in building this dynastic roster that it has. This is only going to exacerbate that, and all eyes will be on the Dodgers this October.
15: Well, to that point, ESPN Major League Baseball reporter Jesse Rogers joined Game Night. He anticipates the reaction from fans across the league will be negative.
0: There's no guarantee the three prospects the Dodgers sent away are going to be stars. It's just your best guess on these things. But we do know that Tarek Skubal is a great pitcher. So, yeah, I assume those other fan bases are a little bit upset. I mean, especially probably in Milwaukee. I mean, that's a team that got swept by the Dodgers. They're likely to face off again. They have nobody to pair with Jacob Mizorowski. And they probably simply would not part with their top couple guys. I'm guessing if they would have, they could have gotten the deal done because they've got the best prospect in baseball. But they're not willing to do that for 2 months of Skubal. And maybe even the fans understand that, but they're still going to be upset that he went to the Dodgers.
15: Well, we'll have more analysis on Skubal to L.A. coming up later on SportsCenter. But meanwhile, the Dodgers, they're in action Saturday night. Red Sox out west taking on the two-time defending champs, having won 21 of their last 24 games, Boston. They kept on rolling.
17: He's got that look right now, Sadon. 1-2. Here's a pitch. And it is swung on and driven high and deep into left field. Are you kidding me? Sadon! Say it again! We are tied at 2. He is ridiculous right now.
15: WEEI 93.7 FM. The Red Sox would add one more and win it 3-2. So that's 22 wins over the last 25 games by topping the Dodgers in this one. They've won 14 of 15 on the road. And for Boston, they clinched their 8th straight series victory. Can they make it another? A sweep. Tune in to baseball action later tonight. Los Angeles, Boston. Coverage begins 6:30 p.m. Eastern on ESPN Radio and the ESPN app. Major League Baseball action on ESPN Radio Saturday night was marquee franchises. Yankees and Cubs squaring off at Wrigley. For the Yankees, their third straight season entering August with 60 wins. Spencer Jones tried to keep that flow into a new month.
18: Spencer Jones swings and drives one to left field. Happ is back and it's gone. Wow! Jones lines one out of here over the left field wall and the Yankees have taken a 2-1 lead. The big guy with a line drive homer and he cuts it through the wind and into the left field bleachers. That is power.
15: As John Shambi explaining, a homer on a day where the wind was blowing in at Wrigley. The breakout rookie put the Yankees in front, but the lead didn't last long.
18: 2-2. Swing, a high fly ball, well struck. Left field towards the corner. That's back, and that ball is gone. Miko Horner. He will touch them all. Power from an unlikely source, and the Cubs have tied it up. It's 2-2.
15: So quickly, the game tied. And just a few batters later, Pete Crow Armstrong, he stepped to the dish, entering the game needing one home run to be the first player in Cubs history to record back-to-back seasons with 25 homers and 25 stolen bases. Well, he didn't get the long ball, but he showed the speed.
18: Next offering, ripped down the right field line. Fair ball heading towards the corner. Ramirez to third. They're going to send him as it gets away from Dominguez. Ramirez dives in to score. Pete Crow Armstrong into third. And the Cubs here in the seventh have taken the lead.
15: And the Cubs cruise to a 5-2 victory. Their bullpen held on late. It was on ESPN Radio with Boog Shambi, Doug Glanville with the call. They had the breakdown on Postgame Extra.
18: Chris, thanks very much. The Cubs rally late and beat the Yankees 5-2 the final. And Doug will start on the mound. Both David Peterson and Max Fried pitched well.
19: They got the left-handed duel. And look, David Peterson, this is what the Cubs needed from him. He comes over from the Mets with some struggles. He found the rhythm that he was looking for. The outs were on the ground. He got the strikeouts. He worked pitches in and out, changed speeds, and really just stayed out of the middle of the zone. And that gave them a lot of length enough to set up the bullpen pretty well.
18: All right, this Cubs offense is one of the best in the majors this year. They got a homer from an unlikely source in Nico Horner. And then with the tying run, or I should say the go-ahead run on base, Pete Crow Armstrong against a tough lefty, and he comes up with a triple.
19: Well, you know, the big hit, and you know, Pete Crow Armstrong just continues to emerge as this, you know, many-faceted threat. But offensively, he's hitting lefties, he's getting his walks, he scored early, the big triple, and, you know, he's the star. And there's a reason he's leading off and continues to get better. And Suzuki right behind him, that's a potent 1-2 punch they have going.
18: And for the Yankees, it's been a real struggle to score.
19: Yeah, they just can't really get that rhythm. You know, they're sort of built initially with some of the three-run homers. Their offense now is reduced to more athleticism, but they're not getting the hits. And it's just getting to be desperate measures right now, because you can't win 2-1 and ride in the bullpen and the pitching every single night. And there's been some frustration from Aaron Boone expressing, like, we got to find ways to put up some points, as he said.
18: For Doug Glanville, I'm John Shambi right here on your home for Sunday Night Baseball, Major League Baseball on ESPN Radio and ESPN app. Let's send it back to Chris Lewis in the studio.
15: Great job breaking it down, as always. Cubs 5, Yankees 2 on ESPN Radio. Another interleague clash between the Phillies and Orioles. Phillies needed a victory, and they get a great pitching performance and then a boost in the late innings offensively.
20: 3-1 the count. Kittredge kicks. Here's the pitch. Swing and a ground ball right side. It is through. A base hit to right field. Marsh scores. JT coming home. Here's the throw. It's cut off. It's a two-run single for Crawford. And the Phillies now with a 5-0 lead here in the eighth inning.
15: Source Radio 94 WIP. 5-0 Phillies shut out the Orioles. They needed it. They were just 1-8 in their last 9 games. SportsCenter All Night. This is Chris Lewis here on ESPN Radio. And the big league-wide storyline in the NFL, with training camps arriving, the health and status of number 15 on Kansas City. Patrick Mahomes, he arrived at camp as a full go to participate in all drills. It's putting him on track for the start of the season, although the Chiefs do not want to put any timelines on it. But it would be a big relief for Andy Reid, who's beginning year 14 as the Chiefs head coach. Where does the time go? He spent time with ESPN reporter Dan Graziano.
21: All right, here with Chiefs head coach Andy Reid. First of all, the

0: guide us from there. So and as long as he's safe, that's what we're looking at. So right now, for what we're doing, he's safe to roll.
1: Will you put him in a preseason game?
0: I don't know about that. I got to see how that goes. You know, I'm listening to the doctors, Dan.
1: So that's still undecided. Out here, you have Kenneth Walker. You guys paid a lot of money to in free agency. He seems heavily involved in what you're doing on the practice field. What does he bring to this offense that you haven't had?
0: Yeah, sure. Look, we've had good running backs here, but this kid, he's a special player, and we know that from what he did in Seattle. And he's come out here, and he's done everything that we thought he could do, and probably more. He catches the football well, and he didn't really do a ton of that up at Seattle, but he sure does a nice job with it.
1: What does he offer in terms of your ability? I mean, you have Patrick coming back. I'm sure you want to protect him a little bit. Is the offense going to look different than what we're used to seeing? I see Patrick under center a lot in practice.
0: Yeah, we're always, you know, somewhere in that 60-40 range, you know, with a pass run. And then if it's greater than that or changes, then it changes. But we're just going to do whatever it takes to get the ball in the end zone. You know how this thing goes. And he's a talented kid, and so we're definitely going to use him. So it's a real plus for our team.
1: All right, I did see one young receiver, Cyrus Allen, who's been a bright spot in camp. He had to leave the field today. Anything on him injury-wise?
0: I don't have anything on his injury, but he's been doing a nice job for us, and look forward to getting him back out here.
2: Andy Reid with Dan Graziano. 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

0: joy that only Little League can bring. Little League Softball World Series, presented by Dick's Sporting Goods, begins Sunday on the networks of ESPN. A real good
1: thing, yeah. Amber and Ian.
2: This is a relationship that we've been seeing professionally for years amongst these two, so it feels even more like these two are tied together, so anything that Lombardi does sort of reflect on Bill Belichick. I don't generally think that's always fair, but just the fact that this is something the program is now dealing with, all of it feels closely related to Bill.
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1: 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This time of year, Philadelphia usually revolving around the Eagles training camp. Some guy named LeBron has changed the course of the conversation in the city. So while basketball has taken a larger slice of the pie, the Eagles are still getting ready for a pivotal season. After a disappointing season on offense that led to a change in offensive coordinator and a departure of A.J. Brown, how will the Eagles fill that void? Here's reporter Tim McManus on game day.
2: Smith certainly is going to have a bigger workload. And I can tell you that the excitement in the building is very real about how they feel about Smith and his ability to reach new levels in this offense. They feel like he's got more to give as the clear-cut number one wide receiver. But, you know, also sort of the way that this Manning offense is going to be designed, not unlike what we saw when he was in Green Bay and sort of the branches from these trees, Kyle Shanahan, et cetera, it's not going to be one wide receiver that they're going to be targeting solely. It's going to be spread around a little bit. And so that puts some of the onus on a couple of the newcomers and Dontayvion Wicks, formerly of the Packers, and then rookie Mekhi Lemon. And I can tell you that Wicks and Hurts seem to be forming a bond pretty early here. Lemon, it's been a bit of a slower start. We haven't seen him flash quite as much yet, but that's going to be important as the primary slot receiver, that he really gets into the fold. They're hoping that it's kind of all hands on deck to help replace the production of A.J. Brown.
1: Well, we mentioned the offensive coordinator change. Kevin Petullo's run is over. First-time OC Sean Mannion is now in charge of the offense. What's been the impact so far?
2: This offense is different, first and foremost. You saw that really the first time we got eyes on this team in training camp. You see a lot more under center, a lot more motion, a lot more throws over the middle by Jalen Hurts, all sort of leaning into elements of this offense that haven't really been a major factor during Nick Sirianni and Jalen Hurts' time together with the Eagles here. And so it's different. But, you know, the conversation around Mannion has been really positive, and around the offense overall, they seem to be buying into the changes, and that includes Hurts. That's a huge thing, whether Hurts and Mannion can be on the same page and function really well out of the chute. But the early indications, the offensive line is saying they find that it's offensive line friendly. Running back Saquon Barkley saying it's running back friendly. And so you're hearing all of the things that you want to hear in the early parts of camp, that they're really buying what Mannion is selling at this point.
1: The Eagles have had a new offensive coordinator every year since 2023. The task will be to get Jalen Hurts to look more like that quarterback that finished second in MVP in 2022. Chris Lewis here on SportsCenter All Night, right here on ESPN Radio. Busy day in Major League Baseball. Got even busier late Saturday night with the breaking news of Tarik Skubal being traded to the Los Angeles Dodgers. Some of the teams that were rumored to be in the mix, we'll get to them right here and what they were able to do on Saturday on the diamond. So we start with the Brewers. They were a contender to acquire the two-time AL Cy Young Award winner. They missed out, but they didn't miss out on a victory against the Angels.
3: Natera, the 1-2 pitch, and a liner into center. That's going to get down for a base hit. Churiel being sent around third, charging in his crowd. He will not throw home. The Brewers take a 2-1 lead on a Bryce Terang RBI single here in the eighth.
1: Fourth straight game with an RBI on 620 WTMJ. Brewers top the Angels 3-1. Their seventh straight win against the Angels. Longest active win streak versus a single opponent for Milwaukee. Rays, they're another team in contention, right? First place, competitive, but could certainly use a boost. Maybe thinking the price wouldn't be as high with Skubal being a rental. You know, the Rays have to be careful with their prospects. But the Rays didn't need any help pitching on Saturday.
4: They set up inside. Schultz in 0-1. Swinging a little jam shot. Loop back and short. It's going to fall into left. A base hit for Nick Fortes. Johnny DeLuca trots home with the first run of the game for the Rays.
1: On 620 WDAE, that was the first run of the game. And that was the only run of the game. Rays 1, White Sox nothing. Drew Rasmussen, seventh start of at least six innings and no earned runs this year, most in the American League. And yes, he'll have more responsibility. They did not make the move to get Scooble. Instead, he goes to the Dodgers. All right, let's get to some walk-offs. Mariners and Twins, right down to the end.
3: But you got three infielders on the right side with Cal Banning left-handed against the right-hander Morris. Here we go. Winning run at third, Randy Rosarena. Here's the pitch on the way to Cal. Swinging a line shot on the ground. Caught by Lewis at first. Steps on the bag. The throw to the plate. Randy coming in. Slides. He's safe. Mariners win it.
1: That's how it ends on Seattle Sports 710 AM. So a walk-off fielder's choice. That gets it done. Mariners 4, Twins 3. So that competitive race in the AL wild card position takes another turn with the Twins dropping that one. It was the Mariners' eighth walk-off win this season, third most in the bigs. You like walk-offs? We got another two West Coast teams throwing down, Padres and Giants.
3: Here's the seventh pitch of the at-bat and a line drive into center field. Base hit to win it. Bogarts will hit the dish and Jake Cronenworth walks it off. The celebration will take place in shallow right field.
1: That on 97.3, the fan, Cronenworth. Worth a win. 6-5 Padres finish it. And it was their eighth walk-off win of the year. So it's just the magic number of eight walk-offs. And it's the second straight loss after winning a series opener on the side of the Giants. Braves Nationals, all Atlanta.
3: Here's the 0-1 pitch on the way to Olsen. Olsen wrecks one to deep right. Will it stay fair? And that is a home run! Just branded his mark on that one. Sent it blazing in the fast lane down the right field line. And it's 2-0 Braves.
1: 680 the fan, 8-3 is how it finished. Olsen's 57th extra base hit of the year. Marlins in the NL East, they get the better of the Mets.
5: Postseason picture. Konine annihilates a ball out to right and deep, halfway up the second deck. Griffin Konine launches one, a solo shot, and the Fish have more insurance. 5-2 Marlins top six.
1: 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And the Mets were just 0-for-1 with runners in scoring position. It's their sixth game this season with either one or no plate appearance with runners in scoring position. Coming up next, what are the themes of Steelers camp? This is SportsCenter All Night right here on ESPN Radio.
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1: Steelers gear up for first McCarthy in final Rodgers season. 49ers wide receiver Ricky Pearsall to have a season-ending knee surgery. The Dodgers finalize a trade to acquire Tarek Skubal.
17: You know, there are questions about Shohei Ohtani, too, and about how his knee is going to affect his ability to pitch the rest of the way. Well, guess what? The Dodgers don't need Shohei Ohtani to pitch now. They've got Yoshinobu Yamamoto, who was the World Series hero last year. They've got Justin Robleski, who was an all-star this year. Snell's expected back soon. Glasnow going on a rehab assignment. And now you put Tarek Skubal in that rotation. They still have Emmett Sheehan and Roki Sasaki as well. The Dodgers just have an embarrassment of riches of talent, and they already were strong favorites to win the World Series. They will now be overwhelming favorites.
1: Taking it to another level. Dodgers getting Skubal from the Tigers for prospects outfielder Zaire Hope, right-handed River Ryan, all-name team, by the way, River Ryan, and right-handed pitcher Brady Smith. Again, Jeff Passan on the story. This season, Skubal 7-5, a 2.79 ERA, 116 strikeouts, coming back from midseason bone chip surgery. ESPN Major League Baseball reporter Jesse Rogers is not surprised that it was Los Angeles who completed the deal.
18: When you talk about the Dodgers, nobody should be surprised. It's as simple as this. I can almost hear Andrew Friedman's press conference tomorrow. When the best players in the game become available, why wouldn't we be interested? It's a normal thing to say. We're just not used to the other 29 teams saying it or doing it, right? Once in a while, the other teams jump in on a great player. The Dodgers seemingly always do because that seems like the right thing to do. Great player becomes available, let's go get him. They don't always become available, but in this case he did, and the Tigers are kind of out of the race. So we're going to make an offer, and we've got the farm system to do it. We've got the money to absorb it, obviously, and maybe even a chance to sign him long term. So it doesn't surprise me. It shouldn't surprise anybody. I think the surprise is that nobody else steps up and is able to do this.
1: I mean, that's the crazy part, is that they have the farm system that continue to make bold trades, big swings like this. There's only been a couple of baseball franchises to win three straight World Series, the Yankees and the A's. The ultra-aggressive Dodgers, they have a chance at baseball immortality, and they don't want to miss their shot. ESPN analyst Eduardo Perez explains.
19: Look, I remember having a conversation a few years back with Andrew Friedman. And the conversation was simple. It was, okay, I want to have the best right fielder possible. At that time, it was Mookie Betts. they landed him. I want to be able to have the best possible player at a certain position in that time. They landed Freddie Freeman because of the trade that the Atlanta Braves made to get Matt Olson. Freddie goes back home to Southern Cal and gets that position. They want to be able to land an outfielder again because now Mookie's playing shortstop. So what are we going to do? We're going to go out and get Mr. Tucker from the Astros in free agency, and they did. They paid heavy for him. Has Kyle Tucker done what he was supposed to do? Not yet, but it's still early for the Dodgers because they play October baseball. This is something that the team knows. Now with all the injuries and with the availability to be able to go and get the best arm possible in the trade deadline, they didn't wait until the last minute. They didn't wait until somebody else overwhelmed the Detroit Tigers. Andrew Friedman went out and he got the guy that he thinks and he believes could help them three-peat. And it's always that extra oomph, that extra player that they do need. Remember, last year when the Dodgers won it all, it wasn't the superstar players. It was Rojas. It was Kike Hernandez. It was Páez in the outfield making a great play. It was a home run from Rojas. So they need a complimentary guy to be able to win and keep away a guy that could have hurt them.
1: Just, again, the boldness and the ability to be the team that has the best offer time after time is pretty insane. Now, a couple of other Saturday night trades. According to ESPN's Jeff Passan, the White Sox and Mariners, they've agreed to a trade. I'll send Luis Castillo to Chicago in exchange for Sir Anthony Dominguez, Nolan Jones, and prospect Boston Smith. The Braves, they're adding outfielder Lane Thomas and left-hander Bailey Falter in a trade with the Royals. Again, Jeff Passan on it. But the big move is Skubal and how that trade impacts the rest of the deadline.
17: I think what this does is it puts the impetus on the rest of the contending teams to go out and improve themselves as much as possible and give themselves the best shot they can get. There will be teams that say, we cannot beat this Dodgers team and maybe pump the brakes a little bit. But if you're the Milwaukee Brewers at this point, there has to be some kind of a rejoinder because as good as they have been this year, as dominant as Jacob Mizorowski has looked at the front of that rotation, they are still eons behind the Dodgers when it comes to just overall talent, and that can be said for every team in baseball.
1: Eons. That's a baseball technical term right there. Monday is the deadline. You better get your offers in. Elsewhere in the NFL, 49ers wide receiver Ricky Pearsall to have season-ending knee surgery. Pearsall had been dealing with the PCL issue on and off since week four of last season when he first injured it in the loss to the Jacksonville Jaguars. Here's GM John Lynch.
20: So we're going to be placing Ricky on season-ending IR, and he's going to go undergo surgery on his PCL. You know, he's gutted. We're gutted. Really good football player, really good, really important, you know, member of our team, an impactful player. The decision was made to go with a non-operative deal. I had a PCL myself, second or third year in the league, and, you know, that's kind of the way that things go. You know, it's going to be a struggle to get through that year. You get to the offseason, and most resolve themselves without surgery. Unfortunately, Ricky's did not. He did well throughout the offseason. He got to the point where he ramped it up, you know, to the last gear right before camp, and then he came into camp, and the rigors of camp, competition and whatnot, he swole up right away.
1: Tough break, and along with Pearsall landing on injured reserve, the Niners, they announced the signing of Deebo Samuel to that one-year contract. Here's ESPN NFL Nation reporter Nick Wagoner on game day on the 49ers wide receiving group.
21: I think right off the bat here, Ricky Pearsall has actually been dealing with this PCL injury since week four of last season. And the Niners and Pearsall kind of tried to solve it with rest and rehab, hoping that surgery wasn't needed. They actually considered it in the offseason, and he kind of made it through the offseason program and everything okay. But then 3 days into camp, it flared up on him again, and now surgery is necessary. So he's expected to have surgery here in the next couple of weeks. The timeline could be anywhere from 6 to 12 months. month. So it's definitely going to cost him this season. The Niners are thinking it's going to be more along the lines of 9 months, which would put him back in time for next year's training camp. But in the meantime, they're pretty banged up at wide receiver. You know, they lose Pearsall. Christian Kirk is dealing with a calf injury. Rookie DeJon Stribling, who's been very impressive in the early parts of camp, didn't practice today because of some hamstring tightness. So they brought back Deebo Samuel. But right now, they've got a lot of kind of moving parts in that wide receiver room, which frankly has been an issue for really the last year when you include the Brandon Ayuk situation on top of everything we just talked about there.
1: Well, if you include the playoffs, Pearsall, he had 36 catches, 528 yards. He didn't have a touchdown in his 10 games. Now, as for the other major storyline of 49ers camp, what is the latest with the health of Coach Kyle Shanahan?
21: This was probably the biggest step forward for Kyle Shanahan today, just in terms of his involvement with the team. So this morning before practice, Kyle Shanahan addressed the whole team. It's the first time he's done that since the accident on July 14th, the first time in this training camp that's happened. And then during practice, you know, he's kind of been coming out in the middle of like team drill, so about halfway through practice. But yesterday it was earlier than that. Today was the earliest yet. So he was out there for almost the entire practice, and maybe the best sign yet for his kind of progress is that toward the end of practice, instead of standing in deep center field with general manager John Lynch just kind of hands off watching the practice, he watched from behind the offense and was kind of giving real-time feedback to the offense, which is more along the lines of what he would normally do in a practice. So I don't want to put an exact date or day that he's going to be back kind of full-time in his duties, but he certainly seems to be taking steps in the right direction.
1: Well, the 49ers, they're over-under on DraftKings, 9.5 wins. A team that did win 12 last season. SportsCenter All Night, Chris Lewis, you run ESPN Radio. Over to the AFC, where the Steelers are gearing up for another run at the AFC North crown. It's the first Steelers camp without Mike Tomlin in nearly two decades. Of course, Aaron Rodgers is back, having announced that this will be his final season. He chatted with Kyle Brandt on NFL Network.
2: There's not a lot of things you could say at this stage to surprise me. I was genuinely surprised when you just said, yeah, this is it. This is the last year. This, yeah. Like, how did you have that clarity?
4: Well, it's been that way the last couple of years, you know, just feeling into the off seasons and what it feels like. I kind of had shut this door 99%, and then Mike got hired. Mm-hmm. So it's kind of like he kind of put his foot in the door a little bit, and I wanted to see where he was at. You know, we had a great conversation in 2022 before we played him in Green Bay when he was with Dallas. But I just wanted to, you know, start the relationship up again. You know, we were still talking, but just see where he's at, see if they even wanted me, keep expectations low. But it progressed slowly, and I'm real glad to be back.
2: Just a hypothetical. This goes great. You love it.
4: No.
2: Your body's great.
4: This is it.
2: You win. You win playoff games. You're just loving it. No?
4: No, this is it.
2: That's incredible.
4: Yeah. I feel good about that.
2: I can tell. You're giving off that energy. 1 year from now, Aaron, it's going to be August 1st, 2027. What the hell are you going to be doing?
4: Whatever the hell I want.
2: My man.
4: Whatever I want.
2: What do you want?
4: I don't know. I haven't created a fall schedule. 22 in the league, 3 in college, every year in high school. I don't even know what the hell goes on in the fall, so I cannot wait.
2: You want to go apple picking?
4: Anything, yeah. I will miss a lot, you know, the guys, the locker room, the competition, but man, I've given a lot to this game, and I'm excited about the next chapter, which is going to be my Kaiser Soze chapter.
2: The walk-off, and like that, he's gone.
4: Yep.
2: Aaron, you're my favorite guy to talk to. Thank you very much over the years for giving me the privilege to do it.
4: We go way back. I appreciate you.
1: That's Kyle Brandt on NFL Network with Aaron Rodgers as the Steelers getting ready to try to repeat in the AFC North. Major League Baseball, Astros-Rangers, a close game, and it was Houston that got on the board early.
22: Flew out to right field in his first at bat. Here's a pitch, and this one hit on the left side into left field for a base hit. Yordan scores. Christian Walker to the plate. Here's the throw. He'll score standing up.
3: A two-run single on the first pitch that Taylor Trammell sees, and the Astros lead it 3-1.
1: It's a key series on KBME 790 AM. The Astros win their fifth straight, their 10th in their last 11. They top the Rangers 5-4, increased their lead in the AL West to 1.5 games. It was Corbin Carroll with the long ball for the Diamondbacks against the Guardians.
5: The 26-year-old righty rocks and fires, and Carroll drives one deep to center field, way back and gone. Corbin Carroll with a three-run home run. It's a 7-run seventh, and the Diamondbacks lead 9-2.
1: 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In a high-scoring game, they beat the Guardians. Blue Jays winners 5-1 over the Cardinals. It was the Pirates' 4-1 victory over the Reds. Rockies pound the Royals 12-6, and the Tigers sneak past the Athletics 8-6. Coming up next, do the Bucks have a Baker Mayfield problem? 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
1: The trade happened late Saturday night Eastern. Tarik Skubal going from the Tigers to the Dodgers for three prospects. That's right, Skubal is joining the two-time defending World Series champs going for a three-peat. The two-time AL Cy Young Award winner after his game, which ended up, you know, being early Sunday morning Eastern time with his Tigers finishing up a game out west. He spoke after the game and was really grateful for his time with Detroit.
2: Going into the season, this isn't what I planned on, you know, doing. But, you know, circumstances change, situations change, and I'm very appreciative of everything the Tigers have done for me, you know. Just drafted me in 2018, you know, giving a kid a chance out of a small school and giving me every resource to use. You know, everything's always been at my disposal, whatever I want. You know, they've always had answers or a plan for me. So, yeah, you know, I feel like I've experienced a lot and kind of gone through the ups and downs and gone through a lot of failure early in my career, and this club never stopped believing in me, you know, kept rolling me back out there every fifth day when I probably didn't deserve to be. So that's something that I'll never take for granted.
1: Skubal did talk about his feelings on being traded to the Dodgers. We'll get to that in just a couple of minutes. But it wouldn't be NFL training camp season without a contract dispute. And the noisiest one seems to be in Tampa, where Baker Mayfield reported to camp without an extension. He's entering the final year of his deal, something Skubal knows a little bit about. And here's ESPN Radio's Aaron Goldhammer having a take.
3: He comes across sounding like a four-year-old pounding the table wanting extra dessert from his parents. I mean, he's the only guy in the history of the world who got offered $45 million a year and considered it disrespect that it was only $45 million a year. So there's part of me that wants to tell him, Baker, grow up and shut up. I understand that you could make an argument that you might rather have him than Jordan Love, Dak Prescott, take your pick of the other quarterbacks that are making more money than him. But I also think it is important to note that the Browns had this issue, what to pay Baker, and now Tampa Bay is going through the same issue, what to pay Baker Mayfield. I think the league is telling Baker he may not be as much of a franchise quarterback as he thinks he is.
1: He did make the playoffs his first couple of seasons with the Bucks, but they tailed off last year and missed it. WNBA, a couple of games on Saturday. Sabrina Ionescu is getting healthier for the Liberty.
4: Hands it off to Sav. Kicks it out. And two to go on the shot clock. Got to put something up soon. Heaves it up in desperation. It falls for Sabrina Ionescu, now in double figures after that triple. She's got 12.
1: On ABC, finished with 27 points, 10 assists, 7 boards. Her Liberty beat the Mercury 94-92. In a big trade in the WNBA, the Sparks trading 5-time All-Star Kelsey Plum to the Phoenix Mercury. Here's Ed Bankin with today's top sound.
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7: Chris, we start with baseball at a walk-off in Seattle, where Cal Raleigh's RBI gave the Mariners a win over the Twins, as heard on Seattle Sports, 7:10 a.m.
9: But you got three infielders on the right side with Cal batting left-handed against the right-hander Morris. Here we go. Winning run at third, Randy Rosarena. Here's the pitch on the way to Cal. Swinging a line shot on the ground. Caught by Lewis at first, steps on the bag. The throw to the plate. Randy coming in, slides. He's safe. Mariners win it.
36: Number four.
7: In Atlanta, the Braves continue to roll. They pick up a win over the Nationals with some help from Matt Olson. The call on 680 The Fan.
10: Here's the 0-1 pitch on the way to Olson. Olson wrecks one to deep right. Will it stay fair? And that is a home run! Just branded his mark on that one. Sent it blazing in the fast lane down the right field line. And it's 2-0 Braves.
36: Number three.
7: In Cleveland, Corbin Carroll and the Diamondbacks built a big lead, then held on for a win over the Guardians. 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
11: The 26-year-old righty rocks and fires, and Carroll drives one deep to center field. Way back and gone! Corbin Carroll with a three-run home run. It's a seven-run, seven. 7, and the Diamondbacks lead 9-2.
36: Number 2.
7: There was another walk-off in San Diego, where the Padres stayed within a game of the final wild card spot of the National League with a win over the Giants. 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
6: Here's the 7th pitch of the at-bat, and a line drive into center field. Base hit to win it. Bogarts will hit the dish, and Jake Cronenworth walks it off. The celebration will take place in shallow right field.
36: Number 1.
7: Finally, as the Dodgers await the arrival of Tarek Skubal, they've had their hands full with the Red Sox this weekend as Boston wins its second straight game at Chavez Ravine. We get the call from WEEI 93.7 FM.
6: He's got that look right now, Sadon. 1-2. Here's the pitch. And it is swung on and driven high and deep into left field. Are you kidding me?
1: Well, the Dodgers are feeling a little bit better. Maybe not from the game, but from the trade. Their fans fired up. Tarek Skubal from the Detroit Tigers to the Los Angeles Dodgers. And he spoke after his game, he didn't pitch for Detroit today, about what it was like, what he was feeling when he heard he was traded.
2: At this time, I'm excited to be a Dodger. You know, I'm excited to get down there and meet all those guys and you know, chase 3 championships in a row. You know, it's hard to do, so I'm excited to be a part of that. But yeah, it's a lot of different emotions. You know, definitely kind of a roller coaster a little bit.
1: Well, he brought it up, the potential for history. There's only been 2 franchises to win 3 straight World Series, the Yankees and the A's. The A's, who the Tigers happened to face in his last game with Detroit. But potentially being a part of history, what would it mean for Skubal?
2: Like you said, going to a team like the Dodgers, having a shot to be part of history, you know, how much does that mean to you? Yeah, it's exciting. You know, I'm excited. They got a good group. You know, you hear everything across the way. I'm excited, though.
1: I mean, it certainly would be exciting to join a team that, hey, the Tigers had made the playoffs the previous 2 years, did not get to the CS Series, but they had made the playoffs the previous 2 seasons, the seasons where the Dodgers won the World Series both of those years. But I think the overwhelming takeaway from this trade is not only the fact that the Dodgers got better, but is what does this mean for Major League Baseball when it comes to the collective bargaining agreement and the controversy with the rich continuing to get richer throughout the sport. We'll have more of that coming up later on SportsCenter All Night. Big name teams also going at it. 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
26: It's back together weekend in the NFL.
27: We want to do the fundamental things really well. We want to be a physical team. We want to be a sound team. We want to play really hard. We want to cause people trouble with our X's and O's. 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
26: A huge MLB trade deadline continues to draw near.
28: The Dodgers are not the problem. Even the top 5 owners are not the problem. The problem in Major League Baseball is the other 25 owners who don't want to be as good at what they do as the Dodgers are.
26: Pete Crow Armstrong and the Cubs host Max Fried and the Yankees.
29: In the dirt. It squirts past Sanchez all the way to the backstop. Here comes Crow Armstrong in to score. A wild pitch, and it's 1-0 Cubs.
26: Plus, we give you all the action from a full day in the majors.
30: 1-0 pitch, and Acuna with a high fly ball to deep center. Young drifting, still drifting. He goes to the ball, and that's going to be gone. That was reaching for the wall and flying away dead center, and it is 1-0 Braves.
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1: And let's get right to it. A late night Major League Baseball trade that'll have the whole sport buzzing throughout the weekend and likely much longer. We knew that 2-time AL Cy Young Award winner Tarek Skubal could be on the move, and now we know a destination. The Los Angeles Dodgers are acquiring Tarek Skubal from the Tigers for outfielder Zaire Hope, right-hander River Ryan, and right-hander Brady Smith. That, according to ESPN's Jeff Passan.
31: It came together pretty quick. The Tigers had played better lately. They were hoping to hold on to him, but ultimately the price that the Dodgers were willing to pay was enough to get the 2-time Cy Young Award winner, Tarek Skubal. Zaire Hope is a very good outfield prospect, top 50 in Kylie McDaniel's prospects. River Ryan there as well. He's a little bit older and has been through some injuries, but has undeniable talent. And Brady Smith, the third piece going back to the Tigers. At the end of the day, it came down to this. None of the other teams that were involved wanted to give up their top prospect in any trade for a rental player, which Tarek Skubal is, because he's going to be a free agent this offseason. And for the Dodgers, the cost was just better than it was for the Milwaukee Brewers or the Tampa Bay Rays, organizations that need their prospects in order to prosper the way they have.
1: The Dodgers, they continue to go for it. The clear World Series favorite. They make another big move to turn themselves into I guess you have to say the overwhelming World Series favorite in their hunt for their third straight title. They entered Saturday with a 69-41 record, allowing just 411 runs, the least in the majors. They have a plus 155 run differential, again, entering Saturday, and they now add another dominant ace, passing on their three-peat possibilities.
31: Baseball is a very funny sport, and sometimes the most talented team does not win. And I think that's what we're dealing with here with the Dodgers. It's going to be them against the field. And can anyone do what San Diego has done? Can anyone do what Arizona's done and oust the Dodgers from a postseason series? It's going to be tough for any team, because when you're facing Scooble and Yamamoto at the front of a rotation, and you've got another two-time Cy Young winner and Blake Snell backing him up, and beyond that, whether it's Wroblewski, Glasnow, whoever it may be, the Dodgers are going to have a starting pitching advantage in every series that they're in, even if they were to face Philadelphia, which has Zach Wheeler and Christopher Sanchez and Jesus Luzardo at the top of the rotation. And beyond that, they've still got Shohei Ohtani, who's the best player in the world, as well as Mookie Betts, Freddie Freeman, and all the other cast of characters who have contributed to the last two World Series.
1: He was listing all those pitchers, and I wasn't hearing Ohtani, and I know he's trying to work his way back to being healthy to pitch, but I mean, you're talking about an all-star set of pitchers. Good luck if you're trying to face them in a playoff series, and not to mention their lineup is pretty darn good, too. So the primary headline is the Dodgers loading up for another postseason push. But the sub-headline is the fact that this team was able to make this move, the ultimate rich getting richer transaction. And it's been a familiar baseball headline over the last few years, which takes center stage with the collective bargaining agreement expiring after this season. So this move, in that context, adds another layer. Passing on the impact.
31: As far as everything else goes in baseball, the collective bargaining agreement expires on December 1st. And there's already been plenty of rhetoric about what the Dodgers have done in building this dynastic roster that it has. This is only going to exacerbate that, and all eyes will be on the Dodgers this October.
1: Well, to that point, ESPN Major League Baseball reporter Jesse Rogers joined Game Night. He anticipates the reaction from fans across the league will be negative.
2: There's no guarantee the three prospects the Dodgers sent away are going to be stars. It's just your best guess on these things. But we do know that Tarek Skubal is a great pitcher. So, yeah, I assume those other fan bases are a little bit upset. I mean, especially probably in Milwaukee. I mean, that's a team that got swept by the Dodgers. They're likely to face off again. They have nobody to pair with Jacob Mizorowski. And they probably simply would not part with their top couple guys. I'm guessing if they would have, they could have gotten the deal done, because they've got the best prospect in baseball. But they're not willing to do that for 2 months of Skubal. And maybe even the fans understand that, but they're still going to be upset that he went to the Dodgers.
1: Well, we'll have more analysis on Skubal to L.A. coming up later on SportsCenter. But meanwhile, the Dodgers, they're in action Saturday night. Red Sox out west taking on the two-time defending champs, having won 21 of their last 24 games, Boston. They kept on rolling.
3: He's got that look right now, Sadon. 1-2. Here's a pitch. And it is swung on and driven high and deep into left field. Are you kidding me? Sadon! Say it again! We are tied at 2. He is ridiculous right now.
1: WEEI 93.7 FM. The Red Sox would add one more and win it 3-2. So that's 22 wins over the last 25 games by topping the Dodgers in this one. They've won 14 of 15 on the road. And for Boston, they clinched their eighth straight series victory. Can they make it another? A sweep. Tune in to baseball action later tonight. Los Angeles, Boston. Coverage begins 6:30 p.m. Eastern on ESPN Radio and the ESPN app. Major League Baseball action on ESPN Radio Saturday night was marquee franchises. Yankees and Cubs squaring off at Wrigley. For the Yankees, their third straight season entering August with 60 wins. Spencer Jones tried to keep that flow into a new month.
4: Spencer Jones swings and drives one to left field. Happ is back and it's gone. Wow!
5: Wow! Jones lines one out of here over the left field wall, and the Yankees have taken a 2-1 lead. The big guy with a line drive homer, and he cuts it through the wind and into the left field bleachers. That is power.
1: As John Shambi explaining, a homer on a day where the wind was blowing in at Wrigley. The breakout rookie put the Yankees in front, but the lead didn't last long.
5: 2-2. Swing, a high fly ball, well struck. Left field towards the corner. That's back, and that ball is gone! Miko Horner! It will touch them all. Power from an unlikely source, and the Cubs have tied it up. It's 2-2.
1: So quickly, the game tied. And just a few batters later, Pete Crow Armstrong, he stepped to the dish, entering the game needing one home run to be the first player in Cubs history to record back-to-back seasons with 25 homers and 25 stolen bases. Well, he didn't get the long ball, but he showed the speed.
5: Next offering, ripped down the right field line. Fair ball heading towards the corner. Ramirez to third. They're going to send him as it gets away from Dominguez. Ramirez dives in to score. Pete Crow Armstrong into third. And the Cubs here in the seventh have taken the lead.
1: And the Cubs cruise to a 5-2 victory. Their bullpen held on late. It was on ESPN Radio with Boog Shambi, Doug Glanville with the call. They had the breakdown on Postgame Extra.
5: Chris, thanks very much. The Cubs rally late and beat the Yankees 5-2 the final. And Doug will start on the mound. Both David Peterson and Max Fried pitched well.
6: They got the left-handed duel. And look, David Peterson, this is what the Cubs needed from him. He comes over from the Mets with some struggles. He found the rhythm that he was looking for. The outs were on the ground. He got the strikeouts. He worked pitches in and out, changed speeds, and really just stayed out of the middle of the zone. And that gave them a lot of length enough to set up the bullpen pretty well.
5: All right, this Cubs offense is one of the best in the majors this year. They got a homer from an unlikely source in Miko Horner. And then with the tying run, or I should say the go-ahead run on base, Pete Crow Armstrong against a tough lefty, and he comes up with a triple.
6: Well, you know, the big hit, and you know, Pete Crow Armstrong just continues to emerge as this, you know, many-faceted threat. But offensively, he's hitting lefties, he's getting his walks, he scored early, the big triple, and, you know, he's the star. And there's a reason he's leading off and continues to get better. And Suzuki right behind him, that's a potent 1-2 punch they have going.
5: And for the Yankees, it's been a real struggle to score.
6: Yeah, they just can't really get that rhythm. You know, they're sort of built initially with some of the three-run homers. Their offense now is reduced to more athleticism, but they're not getting the hits. And it's just getting to be desperate measures right now, because you can't win 2-1 and rely on the bullpen and the pitching every single night. And there's been some frustration from Aaron Boone expressing, like, we got to find ways to put up some points, as he said.
5: For Doug Glanville, I'm John Shambi right here on your home for Sunday Night Baseball, Major League Baseball on ESPN Radio and ESPN app. Let's send it back to Chris Lewis in the studio.
1: Great job breaking it down, as always. Cubs 5, Yankees 2 on ESPN Radio. Another interleague clash between the Phillies and Orioles. Phillies needed a victory, and they get a great pitching performance and then a boost in the late innings offensively.
7: 3-1 the count. Kittredge kicks. Here's the pitch. Swing and a ground ball right side. It is through. A base hit to right field. Marsh scores. JT coming home. Here's the throw. It's cut off. It's a two-run single for Crawford. And the Phillies now with a 5-0 lead here in the eighth inning.
1: Source Radio 94 WIP. 5-0 Phillies shut out the Orioles. They needed it. They were just 1-8 in their last 9 games. SportsCenter All Night. This is Chris Lewis here on ESPN Radio. And the big league-wide storyline in the NFL, with training camps arriving, the health and status of number 15 on Kansas City. Patrick Mahomes, he arrived at camp as a full go to participate in all drills. It's putting him on track for the start of the season, although the Chiefs do not want to put any timelines on it. But it would be a big relief for Andy Reid, who's beginning year 14 as the Chiefs head coach. Where does the time go? He spent time with ESPN reporter Dan Graziano.
8: All right, here with Chiefs head coach Andy Reid. First of all, the big

0: Patrick under center a lot in practice?
1: Yeah, we're always, you know, somewhere in that 60-40 range, you know, with a pass run. And then if it's greater than that or changes, then it changes. But we're just going to do whatever it takes to get the ball in the end zone. You know how this thing goes. And he's a talented kid, and so we're definitely going to use him. So it's a real plus for our team.
0: I did see one young receiver, Cyrus Allen, who's been a bright spot in camp. He had to leave the field today. Anything on him injury-wise?
1: I don't have anything on his injury, but he's been doing a nice job for us, and look forward to getting him back out here.
2: Andy Reid with Dan Graziano. And coming up next, the team that beat the Chiefs in their last Super Bowl has had a busy offseason. What's the latest in Philly? This is SportsCenter All Night on ESPN Radio.
3: Hey, this is Rich Eisen. Coming up on Monday, Thursday Night Football's Andrew Whitworth joins us to talk some ball. The latest Major League Baseball trade buzz on deadline day, a SummerSlam recap, overreaction Monday, and the actor LaMonica Garrett joins us in studio to talk Lioness. 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
2: Presented by Progressive Insurance. This time of year, Philadelphia usually revolving around the Eagles training camp. Some guy named LeBron has changed the course of the conversation in the city. So while basketball has taken a larger slice of the pie, the Eagles are still getting ready for a pivotal season. After a disappointing season on offense that led to a change in offensive coordinator and a departure of A.J. Brown, how will the Eagles fill that void? Here's reporter Tim McManus on game day.
3: Smith certainly is going to have a bigger workload. And I can tell you that the excitement in the building is very real about how they feel about Smith and his ability to reach new levels in this offense. They feel like he's got more to give as the clear-cut number one wide receiver. But, you know, also sort of the way that this Manning offense is going to be designed, not unlike what we saw when he was in Green Bay and sort of the branches from these three, Kyle Shanahan, et cetera, it's not going to be one wide receiver that they're going to be targeting solely. It's going to be spread around a little bit, and so that puts some of the onus on a couple of the newcomers and Dontayvion Wicks, formerly of the Packers, and then rookie Mekhi Lemon. And I can tell you that Wicks and Hurts seem to be forming a bond pretty early here. Lemon, it's been a bit of a slower start. We haven't seen him flash quite as much yet. But that's going to be important as the primary slot receiver, that he really gets into the fold. They're hoping that it's kind of all hands on deck to help replace the production of A.J. Brown.
2: Well, we mentioned the offensive coordinator change. Kevin Petullo's run is over. First-time OC Sean Mannion is now in charge of the offense. What's been the impact so far?
3: This offense is different, first and foremost. You saw that really the first time we got eyes on this team in training camp. You see a lot more under center, a lot more motion, a lot more throws over the middle by Jalen Hurts, all sort of leaning into elements of this offense that haven't really been a major factor during Nick Sirianni and Jalen Hurts' time together with the Eagles here. And so it's different. But, you know, the conversation around Mannion has been really positive, and around the offense overall, they seem to be buying into the changes, and that includes Hurts. That's a huge thing, whether Hurts and Mannion can be on the same page and function really well out of the chute. But the early indications, the offensive line is saying they find that it's offensive line friendly. Running back Saquon Barkley saying it's running back friendly. And so you're hearing all of the things that you want to hear in the early parts of camp, that they're really buying what Mannion is selling at this point.
2: The Eagles have had a new offensive coordinator every year since 2023. The task will be to get Jalen Hurts to look more like that quarterback that finished second in MVP in 2022. Chris Lewis here on SportsCenter All Night, right here on ESPN Radio. Busy day in Major League Baseball. Got even busier late Saturday night with the breaking news of Tarik Skubal being traded to the Los Angeles Dodgers. Some of the teams that were rumored to be in the mix, we'll get to them right here and what they were able to do on Saturday on the diamond. So we start with the Brewers. They were a contender to acquire the two-time AL Cy Young Award winner. They missed out, but they didn't miss out on a victory against the Angels.
4: Natera, the 1-2 pitch. And a liner into center. That's going to get down for a base hit. Turiel being sent around third. Charging in his Trout. He will not throw home. The Brewers take a 2-1 lead on a Bryce Terang RBI single here in the eighth.
2: Fourth straight game with an RBI on 620 WTMJ. Brewers top the Angels 3-1. Their seventh straight win against the Angels. Longest active win streak versus a single opponent for Milwaukee. Rays, they're another team in contention, right? First place, competitive, but could certainly use a boost. Maybe thinking the price wouldn't be as high with Skubal being a rental. You know, the Rays have to be careful with their prospects. But the Rays didn't need any help pitching on Saturday.
5: They set up inside. Schultz in 0-1. Swinging a little jam shot. Loop back of short. It's going to fall into left. A base hit for Nick Fortes. Johnny DeLuca trots home with the first run of the game for the Rays.
2: On 620 WDAE, that was the first run of the game? And that was the only run of the game. Rays won. White Sox nothing. Drew Rasmussen, seventh start of at least six innings and no earned runs this year, most in the American League. And yes, he'll have more responsibility. They did not make the move to get Scooble. Instead, he goes to the Dodgers. All right, let's get to some walk-offs. Mariners and Twins, right down to the end.
0: But you got three infielders on the right side with Cal batting left-handed against the right-hander Morris. Here we go. Winning run at third, Randy Rosarena. Here's the pitch on the way to Cal. Swinging a line shot on the ground. Caught by Lewis at first. Steps on the bag. The throw to the plate. Randy coming in. Slides. He's safe. Mariners win it.
2: That's how it ends on Seattle Sports 710 AM. So a walk-off fielder's choice. That gets it done. Mariners 4, Twins 3. So that competitive race in the AL wild card position takes another turn with the Twins dropping that one. It was the Mariners' eighth walk-off win this season, third most in the bigs. You like walk-offs? We got another two West Coast teams throwing down, Padres and Giants.
0: Here's the seventh pitch of the at-bat and a line drive into center field. Base hit to win it. Bogarts will hit the dish and Jake Cronenworth walks it off. The celebration will take place in shallow right field.
2: That on 97.3, the fan, Cronenworth, worth a win. 6-5 Padres finish it. And it was their eighth walk-off win of the year. So it's just the magic number of eight walk-offs. And it's the second straight loss after winning a series opener on the side of the Giants. Braves, Nationals, all Atlanta.
6: Here's the 0-1 pitch on the way to Olsen. Olsen wrecks one to deep right. Will it stay fair? And that is a home run! Just branded his mark on that one. Sent it blazing in the fast lane down the right field line. And it's 2-0 Braves.
2: 680 the fan, 8-3 is how it finished. Olsen's 57th extra base hit of the year. Marlins in the NL East, they get the better of the Mets.
7: Postseason picture. Conine annihilates a ball out to right and deep, halfway up the second deck. Griffin Conine launches one. A solo shot, and the Fish have more insurance. 5-2 Marlins top six.
2: 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And the Mets were just 0-for-1 with runners in scoring position. It's their sixth game this season with either one or no plate appearance with runners in scoring position. Coming up next, what are the themes of Steelers camp? This is SportsCenter All Night, right here on ESPN Radio.
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5: Steelers gear up for first McCarthy in final Rodgers season. 49ers wide receiver Ricky Pearsall to have a season-ending knee surgery. The Dodgers finalize a trade to acquire Tarek Skubal.
6: You know, there are questions about Shohei Ohtani, too, and about how his knee is going to affect his ability to pitch the rest of the way. Well, guess what? The Dodgers don't need Shohei Ohtani to pitch now. They've got Yoshinobu Yamamoto, who was the World Series hero last year. They've got Justin Wroblewski, who was an all-star this year. Snell's expected back soon. Glasnow going on a rehab assignment. And now you put Tarek Skubal in that rotation. They still have Emmett Sheehan and Roki Sasaki as well. The Dodgers just have an embarrassment of riches of talent, and they already were strong favorites to win the World Series. They will now be overwhelming favorites.
5: Taking it to another level. Dodgers getting Skubal from the Tigers for prospects outfielder Zaire Hope, right-handed River Ryan, all-name team, by the way, River Ryan, and right-handed pitcher Brady Smith. Again, Jeff Passan on the story. This season, Skubal 7-5, a 2.79 ERA, 116 strikeouts, coming back from mid-season bone chip surgery. ESPN Major League Baseball reporter Jesse Rogers is not surprised that it was Los Angeles who completed the deal.
7: When you talk about the Dodgers, nobody should be surprised. It's as simple as this. I can almost hear Andrew Friedman's press conference tomorrow. When the best players in the game become available, why wouldn't we be interested? It's a normal thing to say. We're just not used to the other 29 teams saying it or doing it, right? Once in a while, the other teams jump in on a great player. The Dodgers seemingly always do because that seems like the right thing to do. Great player becomes available, let's go get him. They don't always become available, but in this case he did, and the Tigers are kind of out of the race. So we're going to make an offer, and we've got the farm system to do it. We've got the money to absorb it, obviously, and maybe even a chance to sign him long term. So it doesn't surprise me. It shouldn't surprise anybody. I think the surprise is that nobody else steps up and is able to do this.
5: I mean, that's the crazy part, is that they have the farm system that continue to make bold trades, big swings like this. There's only been a couple of baseball franchises to win three straight World Series, the Yankees and the A's. The ultra-aggressive Dodgers, they have a chance at baseball immortality, and they don't want to miss their shot. ESPN analyst Eduardo Perez explains.
8: Look, I remember having a conversation a few years back with Andrew Friedman. And the conversation was simple. It was, okay, I want to have the best right fielder possible. At that time, it was Mookie Betts. They landed him. I want to be able to have the best possible player at a certain position in that time. They landed Freddie Freeman because of the trade that the Atlanta Braves made to get Matt Olson. Freddie goes back home to Southern Cal and gets that position. They want to be able to land an outfielder again because now Mookie's playing shortstop. So what are we going to do? We're going to go out and get Mr. Tucker from the Astros in free agency, and they did. They paid heavy for him. Has Kyle Tucker done what he was supposed to do? Not yet, but it's still early for the Dodgers because they play October baseball. This is something that the team knows. Now with all the injuries and with the availability to be able to go and get the best arm possible in the trade deadline, they didn't wait until the last minute. They didn't wait until somebody else overwhelmed the Detroit Tigers. Andrew Friedman went out and he got the guy that he thinks and he believes could help them three-peat. And it's always that extra oomph, that extra player that they do need. Remember, last year when the Dodgers won it all, it wasn't the superstar players. It was Rojas. It was Kike Hernandez. It was Páez in the outfield making a great play. It was a home run from Rojas. So they need a complementary guy to be able to win and keep away a guy that could have hurt them.
5: Just, again, the boldness and the ability to be the team that has the best offer time after time is pretty insane. Now, a couple of other Saturday night trades. According to ESPN's Jeff Passan, the White Sox and Mariners, they've agreed to a trade. I'll send Luis Castillo to Chicago in exchange for Sir Anthony Dominguez, Nolan Jones, and prospect Boston Smith. The Braves, they're adding outfielder Lane Thomas and left-hander Bailey Falter in a trade with the Royals. Again, Jeff Passan on it. But the big move is Skubal and how that trade impacts the rest of the deadline.
6: I think what this does is it puts the impetus on the rest of the contending teams to go out and improve themselves as much as possible and give themselves the best shot they can get. There will be teams that say, we cannot beat this Dodgers team, and maybe pump the brakes a little bit. But if you're the Milwaukee Brewers at this point, there has to be some kind of a rejoinder, because as good as they have been this year, as dominant as Jacob Mizorowski has looked at the front of that rotation, they are still eons behind the Dodgers when it comes to just overall talent, and that can be said for every team in baseball.
5: Eons. That's a baseball technical term right there. Monday is the deadline. You better get your offers in. Elsewhere in the NFL, 49ers wide receiver Ricky Pearsall to have season-ending knee surgery. Pearsall had been dealing with the PCL issue on and off since week four of last season when he first injured it in the loss to the Jacksonville Jaguars. Here's GM John Lynch.
1: So we're going to be placing Ricky on season-ending IR, and he's going to go undergo surgery on his PCL. You know, he's gutted. We're gutted. Really good football player, really good, really important, you know, member of our team, an impactful player. The decision was made to go with a non-operative deal. I had a PCL myself, second or third year in the league, and, you know, that's kind of the way that things go. You know, it's going to be a struggle to get through that year. You get to the offseason, and most resolve themselves without surgery. Unfortunately, Ricky's did not. He did well throughout the offseason. He got to the point where he ramped it up, you know, to the last gear right before camp, and then he came into camp, and the rigors of camp, competition and whatnot, he swole up right away.
5: Tough break, and along with Pearsall landing on injured reserve, the Niners, they announced the signing of Deebo Samuel to that one-year contract. Here's ESPN NFL Nation reporter Nick Wagoner on game day on the 49ers wide receiving group.
9: I think right off the bat here, Ricky Pearsall has actually been dealing with this PCL injury since week four of last season. And the Niners and Pearsall kind of tried to solve it with rest and rehab, hoping that surgery wasn't needed. They actually considered it in the offseason, and he kind of made it through the offseason program and everything okay. But then 3 days into camp, it flared up on him again, and now surgery is necessary. So he's expected to have surgery here in the next couple of weeks. The timeline could be anywhere from 6 to 12 months, so it's definitely going to cost him this season. The Niners are thinking it's going to be more along the lines of 9 months, which would put him back in time for next year's training camp. But in the meantime, they're pretty banged up at wide receiver. You know, they lose Pearsall. Christian Kirk is dealing with a calf injury. Rookie DeJon Stribling, who's been very impressive in the early parts of camp, didn't practice today because of some hamstring tightness. So they brought back Deebo Samuel, but right now they've got a lot of kind of moving parts in that wide receiver room, which frankly has been an issue for really the last year. When you include the Brandon Ayuk situation on top of everything we just talked about there.
5: Well, if you include the playoffs, Pearsall, he had 36 catches, 528 yards. He didn't have a touchdown in his 10 games. Now, as for the other major storyline of 49ers camp, what is the latest with the health of Coach Kyle Shanahan?
9: this was probably the biggest step forward for Kyle Shanahan today, just in terms of his involvement with the team. So this morning before practice, Kyle Shanahan addressed the whole team. It's the first time he's done that since the accident on July 14th, the first time in this training camp that's happened. And then during practice, you know, he's kind of been coming out in the middle of like team drill, so about halfway through practice. But yesterday it was earlier than that. Today was the earliest yet. So he was out there for almost the entire practice, and maybe the best sign yet for his kind of progress is that toward the end of practice, instead of standing in deep center field with general manager John Lynch just kind of hands off watching the practice, he watched from behind the offense and was kind of giving real-time feedback to the offense, which is more along the lines of what he would normally do in a practice. So I don't want to put an exact date or day that he's going to be back kind of full-time in his duties, but he certainly seems to be taking steps in the right direction.
5: Well, the 49ers, they're over-under on DraftKings, 9.5 wins. A team that did win 12 last season. SportsCenter All Night, Chris Lewis, here on ESPN Radio. Over to the AFC, where the Steelers are gearing up for another run at the AFC North crown. It's the first Steelers camp without Mike Tomlin in nearly two decades. Of course, Aaron Rodgers is back, having announced that this will be his final season. He chatted with Kyle Brandt on NFL Network.
10: There's not a lot of things you could say at this stage to surprise me. I was genuinely surprised when you just said, yeah, this is it. This is the last year. Like, how did you have that clarity?
11: Well, it's been that way the last couple of years, you know, just feeling into the off seasons on what it feels like. I kind of had shut this door 99%, and then Mike got hired. Mm-hmm. So it's kind of like he kind of put his foot in the door a little bit, and I wanted to see where he was at. You know, we had a great conversation in 2022 before we played him in, you know, in Green Bay when he was with Dallas. But I just wanted to, you know, start the relationship up again. You know, we were still talking, but just see where he's at, see if they even wanted me, keep expectations low. But it progressed slowly, and I'm real glad to be back.
10: Just a hypothetical. This goes great. You love it.
11: No.
10: Your body's great.
11: This is it.
10: You win. You win playoff games. You're just loving it. No?
11: No, this is it.
10: That's incredible.
11: Yeah. I feel good about that.
10: I can tell. You're giving off that energy. 1 year from now, Aaron, it's going to be August 1st, 2027. What the hell are you going to be doing?
11: Whatever the hell I want.
10: My man.
11: Whatever I want.
10: What do you want?
11: I don't know. I haven't created a fall schedule. 22 in the league, 3 in college, every year in high school. I don't even know what the hell goes on in the fall, so I cannot wait.
10: You want to go apple picking?
11: Anything, you know? I will miss a lot, you know, the guys, the locker room, the competition, but, man, I've given a lot to this game, and I'm excited about the next chapter, which is going to be my Kaiser Soze chapter.
10: The walk-off, and like that, he's gone.
11: Yep.
10: Aaron, you're my favorite guy to talk to. Thank you very much over the years for giving me the privilege to do it.
11: We go way back. I appreciate you.
5: That's Kyle Brandt on NFL Network with Aaron Rodgers as the Steelers getting ready to try to repeat in the AFC North. Major League Baseball, Astros Rangers, a close game, and it was Houston that got on the board early.
12: Flew out to right field in his first at bat. Here's a pitch. This one hit on the left side into left field for a base hit. Yordan scores. Christian Walker to the plate. Here's the throw. He'll score standing up. A two-run single on the first pitch that Taylor Trammell sees, and the Astros lead it 3-1.
5: It's a key series on KBME 790 AM. The Astros win their fifth straight, their 10th in their last 11. They top the Rangers 5-4, increase their lead in the AL West to 1.5 games. It was Corbin Carroll with the long ball for the Diamondbacks against the Guardians.
13: The 26-year-old righty rocks and fires, and Carroll drives one deep to center field, way back and gone! Corbin Carroll with a three-run home run. It's a 7-run seventh, and the Diamondbacks lead 9-2.
5: 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In a high-scoring game, they beat the Guardians. Blue Jays winners 5-1 over the Cardinals. It was the Pirates' 4-1 victory over the Reds. Rockies pound the Royals 12-6, and the Tigers sneak past the Athletics 8-6. Coming up next, do the Bucks have a Baker Mayfield problem? 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
15: The trade happened late Saturday night Eastern. Tarik Skubal going from the Tigers to the Dodgers for three prospects. That's right, Skubal is joining the two-time defending World Series champs going for a three-peat. The two-time AL Cy Young Award winner after his game, which ended up, you know, being early Sunday morning Eastern time with his Tigers finishing up a game out west. He spoke after the game and was really grateful for his time with Detroit.
16: Going into the season, this isn't what I planned on, you know, doing. But, you know, circumstances change, situations change, and I'm very appreciative of everything the Tigers have done for me, you know. Just drafted me in 2018, you know, giving a kid a chance out of a small school and giving me every resource to use. You know, everything's always been at my disposal, whatever I want. You know, they've always had answers or a plan for me. So, you know, I feel like I've experienced a lot and kind of gone through the ups and downs and gone through a lot of failure early in my career, and this club never stopped believing in me, you know, kept rolling me back out there every fifth day when I probably didn't deserve to be. So that's something that I'll never take for granted.
15: Skubal did talk about his feelings on being traded to the Dodgers. We'll get to that in just a couple of minutes. But it wouldn't be NFL training camp season without a contract dispute. And the noisiest one seems to be in Tampa, where Baker Mayfield reported to camp without an extension. He's entering the final year of his deal, something Skubal knows a little bit about. And here's ESPN Radio's Aaron Goldhammer having a take.
17: He comes across sounding like a four-year-old pounding the table, wanting extra dessert from his parents. I mean, he's the only guy in the history of the world who got offered $45 million a year and considered it disrespect that it was only $45 million a year. So there's part of me that wants to tell him, Baker, grow up and shut up. I understand that you could make an argument that you might rather have him than Jordan Love, Dak Prescott, take your pick of the other quarterbacks that are making more money than him. But I also think it is important to note that the Browns had this issue, what to pay Baker, and now Tampa Bay is going through the same issue, what to pay Baker Mayfield. I think the league is telling Baker he may not be as much of a franchise quarterback as he thinks he is.
15: He did make the playoffs his first couple of seasons with the Bucks, but they tailed off last year and missed it. WNBA, a couple of games on Saturday. Sabrina Ionescu is getting healthier for the Liberty.
2: Hands it off. The Sab kicks it out. And two to go on the shot clock. Got to put something up soon. Heaves it up in desperation. It falls for Sabrina Ionescu, now in double figures after that triple. She's got 12.
15: On ABC, finished with 27 points, 10 assists, 7 boards. Her Liberty beat the Mercury 94-92. In a big trade in the WNBA, the Sparks trading 5-time All-Star Kelsey Plum to the Phoenix Mercury. Here's Ed Bankin with today's top sound.
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18: Chris, we start with baseball at a walk-off in Seattle, where Cal Raleigh's RBI gave the Mariners a win over the Twins, as heard on Seattle Sports, 7:10 a.m.
19: But you got three infielders on the right side with Cal batting left-handed against the right-hander Morris. Here we go. Winning run at third, Randy Rosarena. Here's the pitch on the way to Cal. Swinging a line shot on the ground. Caught by Lewis at first, steps on the bag. The throw to the plate. Randy coming in, slides. He's safe. Mariners win it.
3: Number 4.
18: In Atlanta, the Braves continue to roll. They pick up a win over the Nationals with some help from Matt Olson. The call on 680 The Fan.
19: Here's the 0-1 pitch on the way to Olson. Olson wrecks one to deep right. Will it stay fair? And that is a home run! Just branded his mark on that one. Sent it blazing in the fast lane down the right field line. And it's 2-0 Braves.
3: Number 3.
18: In Cleveland, Corbin Carroll of the Diamondbacks built a big lead, then held on for a win over the Guardians. 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
19: The 26-year-old righty rocks and fires, and Carroll drives one deep to center field. Way back and gone! Corbin Carroll with a 3-run home run. It's a 7-run seventh, and the Diamondbacks lead 9-2.
3: Number 2.
18: There was another walk-off in San Diego, where the Padres stayed within a game of the final wild card spot of the National League with a win over the Giants. The call from 97.3, The Fan.
19: Here's the seventh pitch of the at-bat, and a line drive into center field. Base hit to win it. Bogarts will hit the dish, and Jake Cronenworth walks it off. The celebration will take place in shallow right field.
3: Number 1.
18: Finally, as the Dodgers await the arrival of Tarek Skubal, they've had their hands full with the Red Sox this weekend as Boston wins its second straight game at Chavez Ravine. We get the call from WEEI 93.7 FM.
20: He's got that look right now, Sadon. 1-2. Here's pitch. And it is
19: swung on and driven high and deep into left field. Are you kidding me?
15: Well, the Dodgers are feeling a little bit better. Maybe not from the game, but from the trade. Their fans fired up. Tarek Skubal from the Detroit Tigers to the Los Angeles Dodgers. And he spoke after his game, he didn't pitch for Detroit today, about what it was like, what he was feeling when he heard he was traded.
16: At this time, I'm excited to be a Dodger. You know, I'm excited to get down there and meet all those guys and you know, chase 3 championships in a row. You know, it's hard to do, so I'm excited to be a part of that. But yeah, it's a lot of different emotions. You know, definitely kind of a roller coaster a little bit.
15: Well, he brought it up, the potential for history. There's only been 2 franchises to win 3 straight World Series, the Yankees and the A's. The A's, who the Tigers happened to face in his last game with Detroit. But potentially being a part of history, what would it mean for Skubal?
16: Like you said, going to a team like the Dodgers, having a shot to be part of history, you know, how much does that mean to you? Yeah, it's exciting. You know, I'm excited. They got a good group. You know, you hear everything across the way. I'm excited, though.
15: I mean, it certainly would be exciting to join a team that, hey, the Tigers had made the playoffs the previous 2 years, did not get to the CS Series, but they had made the playoffs the previous two seasons, the seasons where the Dodgers won the World Series both of those years. But I think the overwhelming takeaway from this trade is not only the fact that the Dodgers got better, but is what does this mean for Major League Baseball when it comes to the collective bargaining agreement and the controversy with the rich continuing to get richer throughout the sport. A big trade, and that wraps up what was a big show. Chris Lewis signing off here on ESPN Radio. And coming up next, best of ESPN Radio.
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1: There can never be another.
2: Never.
1: There can never be another.
2: I have goosebumps thinking about him right now.
3: Hey, Ev, you want to go get a drink?
2: With you or Mike?
3: Mike.
2: Yeah. Oh, God.
3: Imagine him saying that to you.
2: I don't know how to... I'm going to try my best. You have to help me, Cece, because we grew up at the same time. We grew up in the...
1: The Like Mike was a Gatorade commercial?
2: Yeah, correct.
1: I'm just, I'm just trying to remember what it was. Yeah.
3: He has this song, Space Jam, Sirius, the Bulls intro. Iconic songs even surrounding Michael Jordan. Everything about him is iconic.
2: There was just a feeling you got watching him of invincibility and like you were watching someone that is not even from the same planet as you. I don't know how to fully describe the greatness of this man on a basketball court and the feeling that you as a consumer and a fan would get of, I don't know what's about to happen, but somehow he's going to figure it all out.
4: And then he went to the Wizards.
2: Okay, Pat, we're in a moment here.
3: I've only felt that about one other athlete in my lifetime. Albert Pujols. Every time he stepped in the box, it didn't matter what the situation was, I felt like magic would happen.
1: But see, the difference is that he played for your team.
3: Yes.
1: I'm a Lakers fan, and I loved watching Michael Jordan. I loved it. Loved it. I mean, like there was no better watch back then than watching Michael Jordan in the 90s with the Bulls.
3: Have you guys ever come across a Jordan hater?
2: Yeah, many. Knicks fans.
1: Yeah.
2: Knicks fans hated him.
1: No, but I think Knicks fans acknowledge how good he is. They still just hate him, but they acknowledge that he's the greatest basketball player of all time.
5: Yeah. Have you met Pistons fans who grew up in that time? They can't stand him.
2: Yeah, they can't stand him.
3: Yeah.
2: But I think the majority of fans have that grew up in that time default to the feeling that we have because it's not even about watching, like doing the compare and contrast. Oh, Michael did this, LeBron did that. You have to experience the feeling of watching this man and the level, and I always say the invincibility of Michael Jordan.
3: He also benefited from playing in an era where he was not oversaturated. Think about athletes today. They have podcasts. They're tweeting. They're
1: hold on. Because inside the NBA.
3: No, I know. But hold on. I just think that it protects the mystery that allows us to have the reverence for him. We didn't know every single thing about him. We didn't know every thought he had. There was a shroud of mystery around him that I think elevates the legacy.
2: Sure. It's not the same as today. That's it. I think inside stuff you're thinking of, right?
1: Inside stuff. Yeah. So you know what I mean?
2: No, but I'm saying that.
1: Ahmad Rashad. Yeah.
2: Yeah.
1: Saturday mornings. It was awesome.
2: Correct. I totally agree. And there was Michael Jordan's playground, which probably a lot of people don't know what it is. It's a video that he put, like, a TV movie, whatever it was. There was so many different things with him. He was in every single commercial. But even if there was social media, people would cover him in that way. I don't know that he would participate in it. He would be covered, but he would not be voicing opinion. Like, the way he is...
3: You don't think that he would fall prey to that, being an athlete in this environment?
2: No, I don't.
5: Yeah, but we would look at him completely different for everything that he was doing. Like, the extracurricular activities, that, like, he wouldn't be a great role model. Like, he's hanging out, smoking cigars, drinking, gambling, like, while he's playing. Like,
1: we know that now.
5: Like, we didn't know that as you're, like, growing up. So as a parent, you're going to be like, this is the guy I want you to model.
2: I think we
5: got to
2: be careful with this. First of all, let's not accuse anything that we don't know. What you just said, we do know, right? What I'm saying is, there are a lot of people that have done a lot worse than Michael Jordan having a drink or a cigar or gambling till 3 a.m. at a casino, right? He's not committing crimes. Like, let's be careful on that part of it. What we're talking about, though, is not even the coverage of him. I'm just saying 48 minutes of basketball, 4 quarters of football, whatever you want to look at, 9 innings of baseball, 3 periods of hockey, watching an athlete perform at the level that we watched him perform at, I personally have never had a feeling like that. The closest, I guess, would be Brady 28-3 of how did he do that. But that was a singular moment. I felt like that a lot with Brady, but not to the level that I felt with Michael. Michael was on a level that, and maybe it's because we were kids, You know, maybe if it, maybe if Michael came around now, forget Twitter, Instagram, like if just...
1: So the question is, does Patrick Costello feel the same way about LeBron James?
4: I did as a kid when I was growing up, for sure. I had a LeBron jersey when he first came into the league and was playing for the Cavs and stuff.
2: But invincibility, you thought, with LeBron?
4: I was like, this is the greatest basketball player I've ever
2: seen. Which is totally understandable.
1: So it's probably generational.
2: But I keep using the word, and you use the word, invincibility. I don't think that can be applied to LeBron. I think that could be applied to Tiger when he started. When Tiger started, 97 Masters, that quickly, that young to do that much, I think the invincibility would be more Tiger, more Serena when she came on the scene initially. And that, like, wait, is she better than Venus? Is that even... Because Venus was unreal. Venus is very much underrated because of how great Serena is. So I think the word invincibility is different to me.
1: So does it correspond to the brevity of moments of failure in their careers? So, like, Michael Jordan didn't get to the finals every single year. Michael Jordan didn't start out his career having success in the postseason. I think the first three postseasons, he ended up coming up short of getting to the second round. So, like, but it was such a brief period of time. And when they got to the height of the sport, there was this sustained excellence. We saw it with Tom Brady. Like, so I guess what you're bringing up is, when it comes to the LeBron of it all, yeah, there are moments of greatness where he's undoubtedly the best basketball player on the planet, but it didn't necessarily correlate to, you know, winning a title every single year, or you feeling like he was going to win the title every single year.
2: Correct. So the people that would be pro LeBron, and this is not at all meant to be a Michael versus LeBron thing. I don't think anybody has any interest in doing that.
3: No.
2: The people that would be pro LeBron would say, so you're penalizing LeBron for getting there. And I don't think it's that.
1: No.
2: I think we are saying that the invincibility, again, reiterating
1: that
2: word.
1: We knew LeBron was going to get to the final. There was about a half decade stretch where we knew the NBA Finals was going to be the Golden State Warriors versus the Cavs. And we all defaulted to, the Warriors going to win that.
2: So LeBron will get there every year, but not win it every year. If you get Michael there, he's going to win it.
1: That's it. And it's not going seven games.
2: No. If you get him there and he's there, he's going to win
1: it. It's like Tiger Woods on Sunday. If he's within striking distance of the league, you expect it with the red shirt on, he's going to win it.
2: Third set, Wimbledon. It's 3-3. It's Serena playing. Who's winning?
1: Serena.
2: You're just going to assume she'll find a way. That's Joker now, too. Djokovic,
1: yes,
2: in his prime.
1: Djokovic, yeah.
2: And I'm a Federer person over Joker / Nadal, but what Joker had in his prime has been the, I'm going to figure it out. I'm going to find a way. Now, he's lost, but I'll find a way.
3: Now, this is obviously coming off of him just losing the finals, but do you think we'll get there with Wemby?
2: No, it's hard to say that because we've never seen him win.
3: But he gets to the finals in his second season. Every single game that the Knicks won, the Spurs were up by double digits. We were, at least I was.
1: This is his third season, right? Wimby?
2: Yeah, I believe it's
3: third season. I misspoke. But early in his career.
2: Yeah, Castle Harper were the rookies after.
3: Yes, okay, so third season. Yeah. He gets, at 22 years old, he's in the
1: he's
3: NBA
1: very
3: finals.
1: Young, yeah.
3: That could be a huge catalyst in his career for him.
1: Yeah, I mean, if Wimby wins it this upcoming season, then he's going to be in that conversation, right?
3: Once he gets one, I think we're going to default to
2: him. I think there's a better modern-day example of, if you get him there, they'll find a way, and he'll win, is Ohtani. Because think about how down and out they were last year.
3: Like, they almost, that team is so stacked, though.
2: Oh, I understand, but he's the best player.
4: And he was horrible in the postseason. What are we talking about?
2: He was that horrible in the postseason.
4: Yes, he was. He had one good game.
2: That Friday night game against the Brewers.
4: The one good game.
2: One of the great games ever played in the history of the sport.
4: Look at his numbers the rest of the time. He was horrible. The last two World Series, he was horrible.
2: Boy, he's so anti-Ohtani.
4: I'm not anti-Ohtani, but saying Ohtani is the reason they won, that's just not true.
2: I disagree. I think he's
4: how can you disagree? He was bad.
2: Was he bad for him?
4: He was bad for anyone.
2: He was bad for anyone as he was pitching and hitting.
4: That was one game, Evan. That one single game aside, he was bad.
2: Give me the numbers on that game, please, if you could. What?
3: He didn't win MVP. Back-to-back Dodgers World Series champions, Ohtani was not the MVP. Yeah. I don't know.
4: Yes,
3: we would exist in a world
4: where
3: if the Spurs win, Wemby is not the MVP.
2: Oh, I think we could.
3: I don't.
1: You think we exist in a world where somebody else is going to win MVP for the Chicago Bulls with Michael Jordan at his peak?
2: Not Michael. She said Wemby.
1: But that's the conversation.
2: I think Dylan Harper could win an MVP.
1: Okay, we're talking about the Michael Jordan, Tiger Woods, rarefied air situation. Like,
3: Ohtani is the best baseball player I will ever see in my lifetime.
1: Serena,
3: but they've won two World Series, and he was not the MVP.
1: Yeah,
2: okay. Freeman so Ohtani's was, a bad example.
3: Yamamoto.
2: All right, fine. Ohtani's a bad example. All right, great. But there's no example of Michael. Tom Brady's lost. LeBron's lost. You can't say these guys are invincible. Brady is the closest thing to it. Yes. So Michael gets a benefit by quote unquote only making it six times.
1: But man, he's.
2: No, I'm serious. Like, I understand that only making it six times.
1: He only made it six times, but it was six times in eight seasons.
2: And he also
3: won all of them.
1: And they didn't go to a game seven. We're going to wrap this thing up in six at most.
3: Let's start vacation early. Wow.
2: LeBron has so many positive superlatives. Like, we could spend the rest of the show just listing off positive superlatives for LeBron James. Invincible is not one I'd
1: sure, use. But if he does go to Philly and he wins a title over the next 2 years, it becomes hard to ignore that LeBron James, no matter where he went in the NBA, won a championship and was at worst a top three player on said team.
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9: Channel 80 is back. Steve Sarkisian, the Texas Longhorns head football coach, is here on the program. So what's the first order of business for you right now? August hits, then what? What do we have here?
10: Well, what we did, you know, so we finished up with the players today, and then they're going to get 4 days off. So they'll be off, you know, Friday, Saturday, Sunday, Monday. They'll report back Tuesday, and Tuesday, I always say, is like the longest day of the year. That's check into the dorms. That's all the meetings that they don't want to sit in, you know, all the protocol meetings. And then we'll hit the grass on Wednesday for practice one. And, you know, I think inevitably at this stage, I think we've learned so much. You know, I think back to, you know, 20, 25 years ago, the whole double days and just grinding the guys out. But I think science has helped us and so much. And now the kind of ramp up stage of training camp, I think, is very important. And the NFL's taught us a lot of that. And it's this team growing together, you know, and it's developing the depth that's needed. You know, it's one thing to have high level quality players on the surface. But I think what we've learned in college football now, because of the length of the playoffs, because of us now expanding to 9 games in the SEC, you got to have the depth, you know, available to you at every position. Because one injury can't knock you off. You got to be able to find a way to navigate your way through a season and navigate your way through the playoffs. And so developing that depth, I think, is going to be huge for us, that continuity. And then having a balanced football team, a versatile football team, to where you're not one-sided. You got to play great offense, and that means you got to run it, you got to throw it, you got to do all the things. You got to play great defense, and because a game's going to require that, and games will require that, and you got to be good on special teams. And so I think it's all those things adding up throughout training camp to put ourselves in the best position to be successful, not only at the start of the season in September, but thinking throughout the season of October, November, December, and like for all of us, hopefully January.
9: Yeah, and talking about college football playoffs and schedules, and now, you know, regular season in conference for you is longer, and these are all changes that constantly happen in college football.
10: Yeah.
9: And before we get into that part of our conversation,

0: question. I just want to know if 5 minutes in, I believe, to our chat right now, not that I'm looking for a compliment or anything, how long does it normally take to for you to be interviewed and the words Arch Manning don't actually show up until now?
1: You know, I try to beat you to the punch. That's why I threw him in there, I think, in like the first or second sentence. You know, just throw a name, throw the name in there, and then because I know we're going to circle back to it at some point.
0: Yeah, oh, no, we're gonna hover. You know what I mean? Circle back is one way, but how's the kid?
1: He's doing great, man. Like, I'm so proud of him.
0: Why?
1: Because, you know, anytime you have that name on the back of your jersey, that carries so much weight. You know, I mean, they're the first family of football. You know, when you think about Archie and the career he had, you think about Peyton and Eli and the gold jacket and the Super Bowl wins, and you think about just who they are as a family now with Cooper and what they've all done. And now here's this kid, and now he's got this name on the front of his jersey too. And so he's carrying the weight of that. And I think going into last season, you know, he worked extremely hard to get himself prepared for the season, and he tried to get himself in the right mental space, but the expectations were just outlandish. And so many people built him up to be, you know, the greatest of all time, the first pick of the draft, the Heisman Trophy winner, that when we weren't very good at the start of the year as a team, and he wasn't at his best at the start of the year, it was almost like those same people that built him up wanted to tear him down because he let them down, because they all went on air and said all these things about him. It was almost like, well, he didn't live up to what they said he was supposed to be. But in reality, I think for himself, he learned a lot about himself. It was probably the first real adversity that he had faced in his life. And he found out about himself, and he got on the other side of it. He continued to work hard. He continued to be a great teammate. I thought he played really good football the second half of the season, most notably, you know, at the end. He had some great wins. And he came into this offseason looking to improve, you know, to improve fundamentally, to become a better leader, to really take the reins of this team as the quarterback, as the leader of the team. And the response from his teammates has been incredible. You know, in the midst of all that last year, I thought probably the brightest spot of it all was his teammates supporting him and his teammates finding out how tough Arch Manning really is, not only physically, but mentally. And that served as a great motivator for them to know that the guy they have in that huddle week in and week out has that mental and physical toughness, that ability to persevere, that grit that great teams have to have. And I think that really springboarded us into this season. And Arch has been a great leader. It shows this team has a different feel, and that's a credit to a lot of people. But I would be remiss if I didn't say that you know, part of that why this team feels different is because of Arch Manning.
0: Well, I mean, the name on his back and on the front hasn't changed from last year. So I'm just trying to see, like, are you suggesting that perhaps the fact that everybody's talking about this is a big quarterback class coming in next year's draft, that the expectations for him are a little, have a less of a spotlight on it because we're talking about so many others? Is that where you're going with?
1: No, I really don't think. I think what he learned, and it takes a minute, no offense to you or anybody else that has an opinion of him, I don't think he cares. I really don't think he cares about what somebody says about him, some being good, some being bad. There's people out there who still think he's going to be the first pick of the draft. There's still people out there who still think he's going to win the Heisman Trophy. But there's plenty of other people who think he may not be. And that's okay too. I just don't think it moves the needle for him. And I think it takes that experience of wearing the weight of the name on his back and wearing the weight of the name on the front of his jersey to understand that he still has to put that jersey on every Saturday. And the opinions of others are really irrelevant to his preparation, to his work ethic, to his drive, to the type of leader he is in that locker room, to ultimately the way he plays.
0: So did that change from last year to this year? Is that what
1: I don't know necessarily if it changed. I just think that it was, you know, we're all human. And as much as, you know, he can say I'm off social media and I don't listen to that stuff, I think you have to go through it to really understand what that feels like. Because I'll be frank. 99% of the people in his shoes at his age going through what he went through last year, I think could have destroyed him, could have melted him. And he didn't. I think he got stronger. I think he got better for it. But how do you know? You don't know until you go through it. And I think him going through it all and getting on the other side of it and becoming, like I said, the player that he became and the way he ended the season, and you look at his numbers were tremendous, to the type of leader he is, to the way that he represents our university, the way he represents his family, I think that you have to go through it. You don't know, because there's no manual for going through stuff like that. I mean, he was the most decorated college football player that had never played a game of all time. I mean, it was LeBron-ish, you know, to some degree.
0: Yeah.
1: But the beauty for Arch is his book's not completely written. There's a lot more chapters to go. But I think he'll always be able to remember that chapter that may have changed kind of his approach, his focus, his attention to detail, his work ethic, his willingness to support others when they're going through some tough times. I think that's where this is going to be helpful for him.
0: Steve Sarkisian, Texas football head coach, here on the Rich Eisen Show. Let's get to the state of the union, if you will, of college football world. I just came back from my alma mater, talked to Kyle Whittingham, and he said it's inevitable that this world of college football is just going to get towards what he thinks to get everybody on the same page with rules and things of that nature that everybody plays by. It's going to require sort of creating a mini NFL, 40 to 60 teams on one side of the line, and others maybe trying to get into that. Others get relegated to that, maybe sort of like a Super League NFL model. Would you agree with that?
1: I would definitely not disagree. I don't know that. Surely the trajectory is telling us that that's kind of where we're headed. I do think that there are plenty of folks involved that are trying to maintain what is the current model of college athletics.
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0: This is the best of ESPN Radio. Who's in?
1: Are they in?
0: And who's out?
2: Where are they?
3: Out, out.
0: It's time to find out from the Freddie and Harry Selection Committee.
4: We're going to change the spelling of the word. We're talking about the best examples of thick things, not T-H-I-C-K, but T-H-I-C-C. Theoc.
3: Theoc.
4: Part of the selection committee brought to you by SoFi. Get your money right. If this part of this show has never gotten us in trouble before, that may be coming to a screeching halt on this Tuesday,
3: Theoc.
4: July 28th, 2026. So all four horsemen and poor Christine Lisi, our sports and anchor goddess, there's going to be more than a couple of ties, I can't guarantee you, involving the best examples of not thick, T-H-I-C-K, things, but thick, T-H-I-C-C,
3: Theoc.
4: Thanks. CE Dog has already gotten in the spirit of things.
3: I'm already excited.
4: AT's been excited since yesterday. Shannon Penn's trying to hold us excited, but I know he is. As far as I'm concerned, this is going to be worse than we feared. So let's kick it off with
0: number one.
4: HD, your number one thick thing.
3: Freddie, I'm going to go with gravy. But see, there's not just one type of gravy. And recently, I've had multiple type of gravy. See, I've had that thick white gravy. I've had that thick brown gravy. I had that thick chicken gravy / I call it yellow gravy. I've had all three of those. Now, I've also, about 3 weeks ago, I had this thin, not so thick white gravy. Mm-hmm. And I didn't even want to eat it as it was on my chicken and white gravy. And then I had some potato wedges and stuff like that for breakfast. I didn't even really want to eat it because the gravy wasn't thick enough. So whether it's white thick gravy, brown thick gravy, yellow thick gravy, the theme here is that that gravy has to be thick. I'm talking about to a T, thicker than two Snickers. Because if it's not, it's going to probably taste watery. It's not going to be to your liking. So I'm going with that thick gravy. Now, anybody else, if you like gravy, thick, speak up and forever hold your peace.
4: E-Dog, speak up, but don't hold your peace. What's number one on your thick list?
5: I do like thick gravy. I'm not going to lie. Especially, you know, Thanksgiving time with some turkey. But my number one here.
4: He likes thick gravy and he cannot lie.
6: Do you have a gravy preference?
3: Yeah, do you like white, brown, yellow?
5: I'm pretty exclusively brown gravy.
4: Okay.
3: Oh,
5: yeah.
4: Just made
5: that's
4: Harry
5: like
4: a happy
5: my
4: man.
5: Favorite. For oh, sure.
3: Look,
5: you know, you can have like this the gravy with biscuits, you know.
4: Of course.
5: That's usually white.
4: If the biscuits in it, sure.
5: Look, there's something about that brown gravy. All right, I'm going to move on to my number one here on this list. This is inspired by this cheesecake that one Christine Lisi made today.
4: It's, man, yeah.
5: If you can watch it on ESPN Plus,
4: yes,
5: you can kind of see it there. The Lisi treats are always thick. Thicker than two Snickers.
3: The two Snickers, baby.
5: So my number one is going to be Lisi treats because they're always thick.
4: And tasty as well. Shannon Penn, we got Christine Lisi's treats from E-Dog at number one. Gravy from Harry Douglas at number one. What's number one on your list of thick things today in selection committee?
6: Yeah, I got to back up E-Dog on this one. It's the Christine Lisi treats, man. It doesn't matter what it could be, a thick cookie.
4: Absolutely.
6: Like she be stuffing her cookies with cookies. Like that's that's like 16 cookies.
3: Oh, that's extreme thick.
6: Oh, yeah, she did. Oh, yes. She stuffed her cookies. The cakes are thick.
5: Cookie dough, brownies.
6: Cookie dough,
4: yes,
6: the chocolate,
4: indeed.
6: Whatever you want, she got it.
3: But also the thickness of her treats don't scare you neither.
4: They shouldn't
6: scare.
4: Well,
6: sometimes
4: they're welcoming.
6: Well, sometimes. Sometimes it's a little too much for me. So I gotta pull back. I know my limits, all right?
3: Chicken!
6: I know my limits.
3: Too much,
6: man.
3: For you. Too much for you, Shannon. Look, can't handle it.
6: Sometimes it's too much for me. I can't be having my toes tingling, man. Especially with them Lisi treats.
4: Come on.
6: Get my A1C all out of whack.
4: When she brings the treats out, though, don't be a chicken. Be a thick. When it comes to the treats. Go to the fire. Don't run away from the fire, Shannon Penn.
6: So, yeah, Lisi treat, my number one.
4: Yeah, that's my number one, too. I'm sorry, HD. I was going to stop you on the gravy part of it, but I've known Christine Lisi for a long time.
3: I have said the same thing with you guys, but, you know, I didn't get one of those treats the last time I was up there. I just thought I'd bring it up.
4: Well, get here earlier. be here quick.
3: I was up there 3 days.
5: Be here. You have to work around her schedule.
4: Exactly.
5: Not yours.
4: Be here quicker and thicker. As far as that goes.
3: And I have a treat for her.
4: Okay.
3: Now it's not going to be a thick treat.
4: Right.
3: But I do have a treat for her.
4: Okay.
3: The next time I do come up there.
4: And be here earlier and be here thicker and quicker to make sure you don't miss out. So the wonderful Christine Lisi, our sports and anchor goddess, the treat she brings in, and she doesn't even ask for any money. She just does out of the goodness of her heart, and we are entirely blessed and thankful.
3: That's how it worked, Mommy.
4: Absolutely. That is number one on our list of thick things.
0: Number two.
4: E-Dog, what's number two on your list of not thick, but thick things in the selection committee?
5: All right, my number two here is going to be a burrito. I like a thick burrito. I want it to be stuffed fully to where it's rice and stuff are just falling out. Things are just falling out of it. You know what I mean?
4: Okay.
5: And basically, you have a nice little taco salad,
3: just
5: a burrito bowl.
3: It with everything, basically.
5: Everything.
4: Sure.
5: Give me everything in that burrito.
4: I like that. There you go.
5: Thick.
4: Just thickening your arteries, just waiting to happen with that thick burrito.
5: Yeah, and then all the stuff that falls out, it's like a little burrito bowl for dessert.
4: All right, there you go. Take it. Just start scooping it up, and you're a happy boy, aren't you?
5: Yum, yum, yum, yum, yum.
4: Who's the lucky boy? Shannon Penn was number two in your list of thick things.
6: Well, I'm going back to back sweets here, but I got to go with I got to go with a thick milkshake.
4: Okay.
6: I want that milkshake that's so thick that you can't even suck it up through a straw.
4: Like White Castle, like the old White Castle milkshake.
6: They got to present you with a spoon with the milkshake because it's so thick.
4: Yeah.
6: But you're trying though, and you try, and then your straw starts to bend, and then your mouth and
3: your jaw start hurting.
6: Jaw start hurting, absolutely.
4: Your gums start bleeding.
6: Yeah, you're working on that thing, so absolutely.
4: Almost give yourself a hernia.
6: I got a thick milkshake is my number two.
4: Okay, me, I'm going with gravy. I'm not going to leave you out there like this, HD. Although a thick milkshake, it's like the angels coming down from heaven making people weep. But I'm with you about the gravy. The thicker the better when it comes to gravy, HD. I got that as number two on my list.
3: Shannon, I love yours, but I have to go with the one I had on my number as my number one. That milkshake, that thick milkshake was on my number two on my list. But I'm with Freddie. I'm going with that thick gravy because if it's thin, it's not for the win.
4: It's water.
3: If it's thick... Yeah, you know what's top. We going with gravy.
4: We were going down a dangerous turn there until we found the exit ramp. So gravy, brown, white, chicken, whatever. The thicker the better at number two.
0: Number three.
4: Shannon Penn, are you staying with milkshake at number three, or where are you going somewhere else with thick things, Shannon Penn?
6: No, I'm going to switch it up here. For my number three, I'm going back to milkshake eventually, but not
4: all
6: here.
4: Right, okay.
6: For my number three.
4: All right.
6: Because this is a sports show.
4: Okay.
6: So I got to shout out my big guys. I'm going with thick offensive linemen. I need my offensive linemen to be gargantuan. I need them to be big. I need them to be huge.
4: Yeah.
6: And they can't be like small guys. I need them to be muscular, big, that thick neck. You got to have a thick neck. You can't just be all here scrawny because you're out here battling against the best defensive tackles and the best pass rushers in the NFL. You got to protect the moneymaker, which is the quarterback. So for my number three, I'm going with a thick offensive lineman. Shout out to the interior lineman.
4: So you want beef trucks, not slim trucks.
6: Give me all the beef.
4: Uh-huh.
6: I don't want a little bit. I want these skinny athletic dudes out here trying to block. Give me the big maulers. I want the big dudes.
4: As our buddy Andy Gresso says, we love when big people achieve.
6: The bigger, the better, Freddie. Big offensive line. With the thick necks.
4: Once again, headed down dangerous alleys and following this sequence when it comes to thick things. With me, I love the offensive linemen. So, Shannon, I'm with you on that one because nothing against skinny linemen or modest linemen or medium linemen. Give me the Caden Proctors of the world. Give me the Penei Sewells of the world. When a guy walks into a room and you can't see the other side of the room, if you're on the beach and you say, where's the ocean? When you're outside playing your kids, you say, where did the sun go? Those guys, offensive linemen. So Shannon Penn, you got my kind of vote with them with offensive linemen.
6: We had Orlando Brown Jr. studio
4: last year. Zeus was here.
6: That dude was huge.
4: My God.
6: He took up the entire studio. Yeah. Cool dude. Really, really friendly dude, by the way.
4: Juicy, you hope so. You don't want those kind of big dudes with attitude and they come in mean. It just changes the temperature of your life as far as that goes. So HD, we got two for those thick offensive line for me and Shannon Penn. What's number three on your list?
3: All right, I think E-Dog would agree with me on this one. You guys like the thick offensive lineman. I don't like how you left out the defensive lineman.
4: Okay.
3: There's nothing wrong with a thick six. That's one of those big guys, whether it's offensive lineman, whether it's defensive lineman, scoring a touchdown. Thick six. Shout out to Mike Golick Jr. Make sure you check him out. Him and his father starting on August 3rd, 10 a.m. to 12 noon, Monday through Friday. It's going to be fantastic. That's the new lineup August 3rd. Make sure you check it out. Everybody on the lineup, not just the new ones, but every single show. But that thick six, shout out once again to Mike Golick Jr.
4: By the way, the Golicks, they're like Slim Thickens now. They've lost all that weight.
3: I know.
4: Between Mike Golick and Mike Golick Jr. It used to be that Golick was that big. Now you can put him and Golick Jr. together, and it was the size of their dad when he played the Philadelphia Eagles in the National Football League. He went from thick to slick involving Golick.
3: And we're not talking about Rick.
4: No.
3: Now, we ain't talking about the patch over, y'all.
4: So we got defensive. Are we just saying linemen? Are we doing that for number three? D linemen, offensive linemen.
5: I haven't given my number three.
4: Okay, what's your number three then, Ethan?
5: Well, my number three, I want to give a shout out to the fullbacks, though. Let's give a shout out to some thick fullbacks, okay? Because nothing
4: some
5: like.
4: No neck thick fullbacks,
5: Tony Richardson was very important to those Jets teams back in the day.
4: Rathman in San Francisco.
5: A lot of great fullbacks. Let's not, you know, leave them out of this thick conversation. But
3: William Floyd.
5: There's nothing better than a big boy touchdown. Come on.
4: Oh, yeah.
5: Come on. So I'm going to go with the thick six.
4: So just are we talking about just big football players in general then at number three? Fullback, O-lineman, D-lineman?
3: It's like the thick six is just something different, right? Because you don't normally get to see these big guys scoring touchdowns. So when they do score these touchdowns, Freddie, there's a different level of excitement amongst them, their teammates, and everyone else that's watching these games.
4: So in other words, is that number three is the big people achieving category.
6: Yeah, thick six.
4: Thick six. Whether it's a lineman catching like an offensive touchdown or a defensive lineman getting a block. I mean, Jordan Davis had the best, you know, big people a moment achievement.
3: That's
4: last
3: a thick
4: year,
3: six.
4: Blocking the field goal, and 380 pounds went that way when Jordan Davis winning that game for the Philadelphia Eagles. Okay, we got thick six. That's at number three. It's the Freddie Harris Selection Committee with me, Freddie Coleman, Harry Douglas, Shannon, E. Doug, Eric Hanneman, and YOU together in Fix Six Harmony, because that's our selection committee topic du jour on ESPN Radio, the ESPN app, and ESPN Plus. Thick things, not T-H-I-C-K, T-H-I-double-C. Christine Lisi, our sports anchor goddess, when she brings those wonderful treats, one of those goodies, that's number one. Number two is gravy, the thicker the better, started by Harry Douglas. And number three, when you see a thick six in football, which means we're up to
0: number four.
4: I'm going to lead it with this one, thick slice of pizza, man. Give me a good thick slice of pizza. Now, I don't mind thin slices as a New York guy, but you give me that kind of like Pizzeria Uno, that kind of Chicago kind of style pizza, the thicker, the better when it comes to the crust, the cheese.
3: So how is it, Freddie, when you first bite into that thick pizza?
4: It's just complete thick goodness, man.
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11: fresh off of an outstanding, if not one of the best freshman seasons in the history of Michigan receiving. Andrew Marsh is here on the program. Good to see you, Andrew. How are you,
12: man? Sir, glad to be here.
11: You know, I might, if I had hair, I would grow it like you. The frosted.
12: Yes, sir.
11: This,
12: and you can rock it.
11: You think so?
12: Yeah, you can pull it off.
11: Careful, because there's some people who are probably putting that together on some sort of...
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9: This week has been Big Ten Media Days in Chicago, Illinois. That's where Ian is. Aaron Goldhammer is filling in for Ian tonight here on Amber and Ian. Ian has been in Chicago. He has been sitting down with all the coaches across the Big Ten. He's been talking to players. He's been getting us the goods. So earlier today at Big Ten Media Day, Ian was able to catch up with the new head coach of the Michigan Wolverines, Kyle Whittingham. Here's some of that conversation.
10: Michigan head coach Kyle Whittingham. It just sounds so weird, man. Yeah. I've known you 25 years. What's it like for you?
11: It was a big adjustment, a big change, but I'll tell you what, the University of Michigan is a special place now. It's got the history, the tradition, the resources, the academics. It doesn't really want for anything. I mean, it's a place where it's the one of the standard bearers of college football.
10: I never dreamed that you leave the Wasatch Front.
11: Well,
10: so yeah, I know. I mean, so like again,
11: nothing lasts forever. Yeah.
10: What was it about continuing? Because you have the family, you have everything. You know, I know you love the Harley. I know you love skiing. I know you love hiking and fishing.
11: Yeah.
10: I know Ann Arbor's got some of that.
11: Yeah.
10: But that was home for you for better part of 40 years.
11: You're right.
10: Fire away, man. Why?
11: The allure of winning a national championship and being able to compete for that every single year is something that I think every coach would jump at the opportunity of.
10: How much was the thought of missing the whistle?
11: Part of it. But and I feel like I really, at the time, felt like I had a lot of gas left in the tank. But we had done just about everything we could do at Utah. It was time for an opportunity for someone else to lead the program. And if the right team had not called, I wouldn't be coaching right now. But there was about 6 or 8 teams, and if I got the call, I was definitely going to be interested.
10: Michigan was obviously
11: top of that list.
10: Damn.
11: Top of that list.
10: All right, why?
11: Just ever since I was like 10 years old, I would watch Bo and Woody Hayes go at it. And then
10: your style of ball.
11: About 10 years later, 15, the Big Chill, the movie, that cemented my love of the
10: Kevin movie. Klein. I mean,
11: Great show.
10: Man, the soundtrack amazing.
11: The soundtrack is all time.
10: I mean, just a banger. I mean, all the Motown, yeah.
11: Yeah.
10: You got to be kidding me. The Big Chill is
11: that was part of it. That was part of the equation.
10: What a Michigan. Yeah. Can't make this stuff up, man. Kyle Whittingham, head coach of the Michigan Wolverines. Joining us here on ESPN Radio. What do you have? Because your teams, man, you're built from the guts out. What do you have in this group coming in as a first-year head coach?
11: Well, I think we've got the makings of just that. We got a physical front on both sides of the ball, which is our calling card in Utah. We got a running back room that's as good as any in the country. And Jordan Marshall and Savion Hyder and Bryson Coonsdahl. And so it's a situation where Michigan football and what it has been and what it was in its heyday falls right in line with what we expect now.
10: You're so hey, folks, you hear him soft-spoken. He's an old linebacker in there. I mean, on game day, it's a whole different animal.
11: You can flip the switch.
10: Oh, hell yeah, I've seen it. Your quarterback, Bryce Underwood.
11: Uh-huh.
10: Had him last year, and I could not be more impressed with the person. The player can make the slam dunk home run play.
11: Mm-hmm.
10: It's the layup that he has to work on. How much have you guys focused on making that little, the easy play for him?
11: Well, that's been the focus of Jason Beck's,
10: heck of a coach, by the way.
11: Outstanding coach. And so that's been Jason's focus since we arrived on campus back in January. And
10: you understand what I'm saying with that?
11: I do, yeah, because you're right. He can make a spectacular play, but we got to make the routine play over and over and over. And so part of that is going to be putting him in position to do what he does best, and that's what Jason's been obviously constructing all during the offseason is getting things set up schematically and, formationally and personnel-wise to help Bryce out and make things, make the game slow down for him.
10: Your first fall practice, what's the number one message you want the entire team to receive?
11: Well, we received that message in spring ball, so it'll be more of a reinforcement than a message.
10: And when that message was?
11: It's complete, all-out effort, every snap, every play, every day. There's no days off. We don't walk on the field. We jog everywhere we go. Just the way we practice, the culture that we have is, the expectations will not be compromised. And they found that out in the weight room as well. Our strength team did a great job getting these guys much bigger and stronger over the last 7 months.
10: All right, the fun questions for my daughters. You ready?
11: Fun for your daughters.
10: Here we go. Now, I know first-year head coach here in the Big Ten, but he knows these guys, so here we go. Which Big Ten coach carries the most cash in their wallet?
11: That's a great question. I'm going to tell you, probably Ryan Day.
10: Wow.
11: The most cash.
10: Kirk Ferentz was number one.
11: Was he?
10: You were number two.
11: I was
10: older
11: number
10: thing.
11: Two.
10: Yeah.
11: How could I be number two?
10: Well, cash is our generation, right? Yeah, I guess. I don't know.
11: Right.
10: I mean, we're wiser, not older. We're wiser.
11: Okay.
10: We're wiser.
11: So it's an old thing. I got you.
10: Stop it. He can beat the ever-loving hell out of me. Which coach is most likely to run into a burning building to save someone?
11: Pat Fitzgerald. You guys, fearless and just a great individual.
10: You were up there as one of the tops.
11: Myself.
10: Which coach is
11: but
10: most
11: I wouldn't. I'd vote for Pat anyway.
10: Yeah. Which coach is most likely to talk the way out of a speeding ticket?
11: P.J. Fleck.
10: My God, he's been like, he's up there. Which coach thinks he can outswim a shark?
11: Coach says he outswim a shark. Let's say Jed Fish.
10: Which coach is most likely to head to the bathroom when the dinner bill arrives?
11: Okay, I don't know him personally enough.
10: You got somebody in mind?
11: Yeah. I'm going to pass on that one. I don't know if
10: that's the one. Jed Fish was probably one of the tops.
11: Okay.
10: My last one, and you did not get a vote on this one.
11: Okay.
10: This is not for my daughters. This is for my wife. Which Big Ten coach is most likely to steal your drink at the bar?
11: Brett Bielema. Is that number one?
9: Everybody answered Bielema to that question. Every single interview that Ian has done, that's amazing.
0: And even Bielema answered for Bielema, right?
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9: Oh, that
0: socials.
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0: I think Harry Douglas is most likely to outswim a shark.
9: That's 100% my answer as well.
0: Yeah.
9: I think he would think that he could outswim a shark.
0: Also,
9: and he would be the one closest to able
0: speedo,
9: to.
0: I know Harry's like a speedo guy also, so the board shorts or the longer trunks wouldn't be weighing him down. I think Harry is the one confident enough to talk himself into that.
9: How do you know Harry Douglas is a speedo guy?
0: Because he saw a picture of me in a speedo, and then he sent that picture somehow to me and said he's also a speedo guy.
9: Why were you in a photo in a speedo, and why did Harry Douglas see it?
0: Because I was competing in a swimming, thing.
9: Okay.
0: And if you're going to swim competitively, you wear a speedo.
9: Okay.
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29: It's back together weekend in the NFL.
30: 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We want to be a physical team. We want to be a sound team. 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
29: A huge MLB trade deadline continues to draw near.
31: The Dodgers are not the problem. Even the top 5 owners are not the problem. The problem in Major League Baseball is the other 25 owners who don't want to be as good at what they do as the Dodgers are.
29: Pete Crow Armstrong and the Cubs host Max Fried and the Yankees.
6: In the dirt. It squirts past Sanchez all the way to the backstop. Here comes Crow Armstrong in to score. A wild pitch, and it's 1-0 Cubs.
29: Plus, we give you all the action from a full day in the majors.
32: 1-0 pitch, and Acuna with a high fly ball to deep center. Young drifting, still drifting. He goes to the ball, and that's going to be gone. That was reaching for the wall and flying away dead center, and it is 1-0 Braves.
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33: And let's get right to it. A late night Major League Baseball trade that'll have the whole sport buzzing throughout the weekend and likely much longer. We knew that 2-time AL Cy Young Award winner Tarek Skubal could be on the move. And now we know a destination. The Los Angeles Dodgers are acquiring Tarek Skubal from the Tigers for outfielder Zaire Hope, right-hander River Ryan, and right-hander Brady Smith. That, according to ESPN's Jeff Passan.
34: It came together pretty quick. The Tigers had played better lately. They were hoping to hold on to him, but ultimately the price that the Dodgers were willing to pay was enough to get the 2-time Cy Young Award winner, Tarek Skubal. Zaire Hope is a very good outfield prospect, top 50 in Kylie McDaniel's prospects. River Ryan there as well. He's a little bit older and has been through some injuries, but has undeniable talent. And Brady Smith, the third piece going back to the Tigers. At the end of the day, it came down to this. None of the other teams that were involved wanted to give up their top prospect in any trade for a rental player, which Tarek Skubal is, because he's going to be a free agent this offseason. And for the Dodgers, the cost was just better than it was for the Milwaukee Brewers or the Tampa Bay Rays, organizations that need their prospects in order to prosper the way they have.
33: The Dodgers, they continue to go for it. The clear World Series favorite. They make another big move to turn themselves into, I guess you have to say, the overwhelming World Series favorite in their hunt for their third straight title. They entered Saturday with a 69-41 record, allowing just 411 runs, the least in the majors. They have a +155 run differential, again, entering Saturday. And they now add another dominant ace, passing on their three-peat possibilities.
34: Baseball is a very funny sport, and sometimes the most talented team does not win. And I think that's what we're dealing with here with the Dodgers. It's going to be them against the field. And can anyone do what San Diego has done? Can anyone do what Arizona's done and oust the Dodgers from a postseason series? It's going to be tough for any team, because when you're facing Skubal and Yamamoto at the front of a rotation, and you've got another two-time Cy Young winner and Blake Snell backing him up, and beyond that, whether it's Wroblewski, Glasnow, whoever it may be, the Dodgers are going to have a starting pitching advantage in every series that they're in, even if they were to face Philadelphia, which has Zach Wheeler and Christopher Sanchez and Jesus Luzardo at the top of the rotation. And beyond that, they've still got Shohei Ohtani, who's the best player in the world, as well as Mookie Betts, Freddie Freeman, and all the other cast of characters who have contributed to the last two World Series.
33: He was listing all those pitchers, and I wasn't hearing Ohtani, and I know he's trying to work his way back to being healthy to pitch, but I mean, you're talking about an all-star set of pitchers. Good luck if you're trying to face them in a playoff series, and not to mention their lineup is pretty darn good, too. So the primary headline is the Dodgers loading up for another postseason push. But the sub-headline is the fact that this team was able to make this move, the ultimate rich getting richer transaction. And it's been a familiar baseball headline over the last few years, which takes center stage with the collective bargaining agreement expiring after this season. So this move, in that context, adds another layer. Passing on the impact.
34: As far as everything else goes in baseball, the collective bargaining agreement expires on December 1st. And there's already been plenty of rhetoric about what the Dodgers have done in building this dynastic roster that it has. This is only going to exacerbate that, and all eyes will be on the Dodgers this October.
33: Well, to that point, ESPN Major League Baseball reporter Jesse Rogers joined Game Night. He anticipates the reaction from fans across the league will be negative.
0: There's no guarantee the three prospects the Dodgers sent away are going to be stars. It's just your best guess on these things. But we do know that Tarek Skubal is a great pitcher. So, yeah, I assume those other fan bases are a little bit upset. I mean, especially probably in Milwaukee. I mean, that's a team that got swept by the Dodgers. They're likely to face off again. They have nobody to pair with Jacob Mizorowski. And they probably simply would not part with their top couple guys. I'm guessing if they would have, they could have gotten the deal done, because they've got the best prospect in baseball. But they're not willing to do that for 2 months of Skubal. And maybe even the fans understand that, but they're still going to be upset that he went to the Dodgers.
33: Well, we'll have more analysis on Skubal to L.A. coming up later on SportsCenter. But meanwhile, the Dodgers, they're in action Saturday night. Red Sox out west taking on the two-time defending champs, having won 21 of their last 24 games, Boston. They kept on rolling.
1: He's got that look right now, Sadon. 1-2. Here's a pitch. And it is swung on and driven high and deep into left field. Are you kidding me? Sadon! Say it again! We are tied at 2. He is ridiculous right now.
33: WEEI 93.7 FM. The Red Sox would add one more and win it 3-2. So that's 22 wins over the last 25 games by topping the Dodgers in this one. They've won 14 of 15 on the road. And for Boston, they clinched their eighth straight series victory. Can they make it another? A sweep. Tune in to baseball action later tonight. Los Angeles, Boston. Coverage begins 6:30 p.m. Eastern on ESPN Radio and the ESPN app. Major League Baseball action on ESPN Radio Saturday night was marquee franchises. Yankees and Cubs squaring off at Wrigley. For the Yankees, their third straight season entering August with 60 wins. Spencer Jones tried to keep that flow into a new month.
2: Spencer Jones swings and drives one to left field. Happ is back and it's gone. Wow! Jones lines one out of here over the left field wall, and the Yankees have taken a 2-1 lead. The big guy with a line drive homer, and he cuts it through the wind and into the left field bleachers. That is power.
33: As John Shambi explaining, a homer on a day where the wind was blowing in at Wrigley. The breakout rookie put the Yankees in front, but the lead didn't last long.
2: 2-2. Swing, a high fly ball, well struck. Left field towards the corner. That's back, and that ball is gone. Mikko Horner. He will touch them all. Power from an unlikely source, and the Cubs have tied it up. It's 2-2.
33: So quickly, the game tied. And just a few batters later, Pete Crow Armstrong, he stepped to the dish, entering the game needing one home run to be the first player in Cubs history to record back-to-back seasons with 25 homers and 25 stolen bases. Well, he didn't get the long ball, but he showed the speed.
2: Next offering, ripped down the right field line. Fair ball heading towards the corner. Ramirez to third. Send him as it gets away from Dominguez. Ramirez dives in to score. Pete Crow Armstrong into third. And the Cubs here in the seventh have taken the lead.
33: And the Cubs cruise to a 5-2 victory. Their bullpen held on late. It was on ESPN Radio with Boog Shambi, Doug Glanville with the call. They had the breakdown on Postgame Extra.
2: Chris, thanks very much. The Cubs rally late and beat the Yankees 5-2 the final. And Doug will start on the mound. Both David Peterson and Max Fried pitched well.
3: They got the left-handed duel. And look, David Peterson, this is what the Cubs needed from him. He comes over from the Mets with some struggles. He found the rhythm that he was looking for. The outs were on the ground. He got the strikeouts. He worked pitches in and out, changed speeds, and really just stayed out of the middle of the zone. And that gave them a lot of length enough to set up the bullpen pretty well.
2: All right, this Cubs offense is one of the best in the majors this year. They got a homer from an unlikely source in Mikko Horner. And then with the tying run, or I should say the go-ahead run on base, Pete Crow Armstrong against a tough lefty, and he comes up with a triple.
3: Well, you know, the big hit, and you know, Pete Crow Armstrong just continues to emerge as this, you know, many-faceted threat. But offensively, he's hitting lefties, he's getting his walks, he scored early, the big triple, and, you know, he's the star. And there's a reason he's leading off and continues to get better. And Suzuki right behind him, that's a potent 1-2 punch they have going.
2: And for the Yankees, it's been a real struggle to score.
3: Yeah, they just can't really get that rhythm. You know, they're sort of built initially with some of the three-run homers. Their offense now is reduced to more athleticism, but they're not getting the hits. And it's just getting to be desperate measures right now, because you can't win 2-1 and ride in the bullpen and the pitching every single night. And there's been some frustration from Aaron Boone expressing, like, we got to find ways to put up some points, as he said.
2: For Doug Glanville, I'm John Shambi right here on your home for Sunday Night Baseball, Major League Baseball on ESPN Radio and ESPN app. Let's send it back to Chris Lewis in the studio.
33: 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Cubs 5, Yankees 2 on ESPN Radio. Another interleague clash between the Phillies and Orioles. Phillies needed a victory, and they get a great pitching performance and then a boost in the late innings offensively.
4: 3-1 the count. Kittredge kicks. Here's the pitch. Swing and a ground ball right side. It is through. A base hit to right field. Marsh scores. JT coming home. Here's the throw. It's cut off. It's a two-run single for Crawford. And the Phillies now with a 5-0 lead here in the eighth inning.
33: Source Radio 94 WIP. 5-0 Phillies shut out the Orioles. They needed it. They were just 1-8 in their last 9 games. SportsCenter All Night. This is Chris Lewis here at ESPN Radio. And the big league-wide storyline in the NFL, with training camps arriving, the health and status of number 15 on Kansas City. Patrick Mahomes, he arrived at camp as a full go to participate in all drills. It's putting him on track for the start of the season, although the Chiefs do not want to put any timelines on it. But it would be a big relief for Andy Reid, who's beginning year 14 as the Chiefs head coach. Where does the time go? He spent time with ESPN reporter Dan Graziano.
5: All right, here with Chiefs head coach Andy Reid. First of all, the big news here is how is Patrick Mahomes looking? What are you seeing from him relative to where you expected him to be at this point?
7: Yeah, listen, he's doing a great job. He's really doing everything that he normally does and doing it well. So we're happy with that. We know he's still progressing through it, but he sure looks sharp out here.
5: He has mentioned week one as a goal. I know you guys haven't put that kind of timetable on it. What would you need to see from him over the next month or so to get him to that point? What are you looking for?
7: Yeah, Dan, just keeping an eye on him and then letting the doctors guide us from there. So and as long as he's safe, that's what we're looking at. So right now, for what we're doing, he's safe to roll.
5: Will you put him in a preseason game?
7: I don't know about that. I got to see how that goes. You know, I'm listening to the doctors, Dan.
5: So that's still undecided. Out here, you have Kenneth Walker. You guys paid a lot of money to in free agency. He seems heavily involved in what you're doing on the practice field. What does he bring to this offense that you haven't had?
7: Yeah, sure. Look, we've had good running backs here, but this kid, he's a special player, and we know that from what he did in Seattle. And he's come out here, and he's done everything that we thought he could do, and probably more. He catches the football well, and he didn't really do a ton of that up at Seattle, but he sure does a nice job with it.
5: What does he offer in terms of your ability? I mean, you have Patrick coming back. I'm sure you want to protect him a little bit. Is the offense going to look different than what we're used to seeing? I see Patrick under center a lot in practice.
7: Yeah, we're always, you know, somewhere in that 60-40 range, you know, with a pass run. And then if it's greater than that or changes, then it changes. But we're just going to do whatever it takes to get the ball in the end zone. You know how this thing goes. And he's a talented kid, and so we're definitely going to use him. So it's a real plus for our team.
5: I did see one young receiver, Cyrus Allen, who's been a bright spot in camp. He had to leave the field today. Anything on him injury-wise?
7: I don't have anything on his injury, but he's been doing a nice job for us, and look forward to getting him back out here.
33: Andy Reid with Dan Graziano. And coming up next, the team that

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8: 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This time of year, Philadelphia usually revolving around the Eagles training camp. Some guy named LeBron has changed the course of the conversation in the city. So while basketball has taken a larger slice of the pie, the Eagles are still getting ready for a pivotal season. After a disappointing season on offense that led to a change in offensive coordinator and a departure of A.J. Brown, how will the Eagles fill that void? Here's reporter Tim McManus on game day.
4: Smith certainly is going to have a bigger workload. And I can tell you that the excitement in the building is very real about how they feel about Smith and his ability to reach new levels in this offense. They feel like he's got more to give as the clear-cut number one wide receiver. But, you know, also sort of the way that this Manning offense is going to be designed, not unlike what we saw when he was in Green Bay and sort of the branches from these three, Kyle Shanahan, et cetera, it's not going to be one wide receiver that they're going to be targeting solely. It's going to be spread around a little bit. And so that puts some of the onus on a couple of the newcomers and Dontavian Wicks, formerly of the Packers, and then rookie Mekhi Lemon. And I can tell you that Wicks

0: and Hurts seem to be forming a bond pretty early here. Lemon, it's been a bit of a slower start. We haven't seen him flash quite as much yet, but that's going to be important as the primary slot receiver, that he really gets into the fold. They're hoping that it's kind of all hands on deck to help replace the production of A.J. Brown.
1: Well, we mentioned the offensive coordinator change. Kevin Petullo's run is over. First-time OC Sean Mannion is now in charge of the offense. What's been the impact so far?
0: This offense is different, first and foremost. You saw that really the first time we got eyes on this team in training camp. You see a lot more under center, a lot more motion, a lot more throws over the middle by Jalen Hurts, all sort of leaning into elements of this offense that haven't really been a major factor during Nick Sirianni and Jalen Hurts' time together with the Eagles here. And so it's different. But, you know, the conversation around Mannion has been really positive, and around the offense overall, they seem to be buying into the changes, and that includes Hurts. That's a huge thing, whether Hurts and Mannion can be on the same page and function really well out of the shoot. But the early indications, the offensive line is saying they find that it's offensive line friendly. Running back Saquon Barkley saying it's running back friendly. And so you're hearing all of the things that you want to hear in the early parts of camp, that they're really buying what Mannion is selling at this point.
1: The Eagles have had a new offensive coordinator every year since 2023. The task will be to get Jalen Hurts to look more like that quarterback that finished second in MVP in 2022. Chris Lewis here on SportsCenter All Night, right here on ESPN Radio. Busy day in Major League Baseball. Got even busier late Saturday night with the breaking news of Tarik Skubal being traded to the Los Angeles Dodgers. Some of the teams that were rumored to be in the mix, we'll get to them right here and what they were able to do on Saturday on the diamond. So we start with the Brewers. They were a contender to acquire the two-time AL Cy Young Award winner. They missed out, but they didn't miss out on a victory against the Angels.
2: Natera, the 1-2 pitch. And a liner into center. That's going to get down for a base hit. Churiel being sent around third. Charging in his crowd. He will not throw home. The Brewers take a 2-1 lead on a Bryce Terang RBI single here in the eighth.
1: Fourth straight game with an RBI on 620 WTMJ. Brewers top the Angels 3-1. Their seventh straight win against the Angels. Longest active win streak versus a single opponent for Milwaukee. Rays, they're another team in contention, right? First place, competitive, but could certainly use a boost. Maybe thinking the price wouldn't be as high with Skubal being a rental. You know, the Rays have to be careful with their prospects. But the Rays didn't need any help pitching on Saturday.
3: They set up inside. Schultz in 0-1. Swinging a little jam shot. Loop back of short. It's going to fall into left. A base hit for Nick Fortes. Johnny DeLuca trots home with the first run of the game for the Rays.
1: On 620 WDAE, that was the first run of the game. And that was the only run of the game. Rays 1, White Sox nothing. Drew Rasmussen, seventh start of at least six innings and no earned runs this year, most in the American League. And yes, he'll have more responsibility. They did not make the move to get Skubal. Instead, he goes to the Dodgers. All right, let's get to some walk-offs. Mariners and Twins, right down to the end.
4: But you got three infielders on the right side with Cal batting left-handed against the right-hander Morris. Here we go. Winning run at third, Randy Rosarena. Here's the pitch on the way to Cal. Swinging a line shot on the ground. Caught by Lewis at first. Steps on the bag. The throw to the plate. Randy coming in. Slides. He's safe. Mariners win it.
1: That's how it ends on Seattle Sports, 7:10 a.m. So a walk-off fielder's choice. That gets it done. Mariners 4, Twins 3. So that competitive race in the AL wild card position takes another turn with the Twins dropping that one. It was the Mariners' eighth walk-off win this season, third most in the bigs. You like walk-offs? We got another two West Coast teams throwing down, Padres and Giants.
4: Here's the seventh pitch of the at-bat and a line drive into center field. Base hit to win it. Bogarts will hit the dish and Jake Cronenworth walks it off. The celebration will take place in shallow right field.
1: That on 97.3, the fan, Cronenworth worth a win. 6-5 Padres finish it. And it was their eighth walk-off win of the year. So it's just the magic number of eight walk-offs. And it's the second straight loss after winning a series opener on the side of the Giants. Braves Nationals, all Atlanta.
4: Here's the 0-1 pitch on the way to Olsen. Olsen wrecks one to deep right. Will it stay fair? And that is a home run! Just branded his mark on that one. Sent it blazing in the fast lane down the right field line. And it's 2-0 Braves.
1: 680 the fan, 8-3 is how it finished. Olsen's 57th extra base hit of the year. Marlins in the NL East, they get the better of the Mets.
5: Postseason picture. Conine annihilates a ball out to right and deep, halfway up the second deck. Griffin Conine launches one. A solo shot, and the Fish have more insurance. 5-2 Marlins top six.
1: 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And the Mets were just 0-for-1 with runners in scoring position. It's their sixth game this season with either one or no plate appearance with runners in scoring position. Coming up next, what are the themes of Steelers camp? This is SportsCenter All Night, right here on ESPN Radio.
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9: Steelers gear up for first McCarthy in final Rodgers season. 49ers wide receiver Ricky Pearsall to have a season-ending knee surgery. The Dodgers finalize a trade to acquire Tarek Skubal.
10: You know, there are questions about Shohei Ohtani, too, and about how his knee is going to affect his ability to pitch the rest of the way. Well, guess what? The Dodgers don't need Shohei Ohtani to pitch now. They've got Yoshinobu Yamamoto, who was the World Series hero last year. They've got Justin Wroblewski, who was an all-star this year. Snell's expected back soon. Glasnow going on a rehab assignment. And now you put Tarek Skubal in that rotation. They still have Emmett Sheehan and Roki Sasaki as well. The Dodgers just have an embarrassment of riches of talent, and they already were strong favorites to win the World Series. They will now be overwhelming favorites.
9: Taking it to another level. Dodgers getting Skubal from the Tigers for prospects outfielder Zaire Hope, right-handed River Ryan, all name team, by the way, River Ryan, and right-handed pitcher Brady Smith. Again, Jeff Passan on the story. This season, Skubal 7-5 at 2.79 ERA, 116 strikeouts, coming back from midseason bone chip surgery. ESPN Major League Baseball reporter Jesse Rogers is not surprised that it was Los Angeles who completed the deal.
11: When you talk about the Dodgers, nobody should be surprised. It's as simple as this. I can almost hear Andrew Friedman's press conference tomorrow. When the best players in the game become available, why wouldn't we be interested? It's a normal thing to say. We're just not used to the other 29 teams saying it or doing it, right? Once in a while, the other teams jump in on a great player. The Dodgers seemingly always do because that seems like the right thing to do. Great player becomes available, let's go get him. They don't always become available, but in this case he did, and the Tigers are kind of out of the race. So we're going to make an offer, and we've got the farm system to do it. We've got the money to absorb it, obviously, and maybe even a chance to sign him long term. So it doesn't surprise me. It shouldn't surprise anybody. I think the surprise is that nobody else steps up and is able to do this.
9: I mean, that's the crazy part, is that they have the farm system that continue to make bold trades, big swings like this. There's only been a couple of baseball franchises to win three straight World Series, the Yankees and the A's. The ultra-aggressive Dodgers, they have a chance at baseball immortality, and they don't want to miss their shot. ESPN analyst Eduardo Perez explains.
12: Look, I remember having a conversation a few years back with Andrew Friedman. And the conversation was simple. It was, okay, I want to have the best right fielder possible. At that time, it was Mookie Betts. They landed him. I want to be able to have the best possible player at a certain position in that time. They landed Freddie Freeman because of the trade that the Atlanta Braves made to get Matt Olson. Freddie goes back home to Southern Cal and gets that position. They want to be able to land an outfielder again because now Mookie's playing shortstop. So what are we going to do? We're going to go out and get Mr. Tucker from the Astros in free agency, and they did. They paid heavy for him. Has Kyle Tucker done what he was supposed to do? Not yet, but it's still early for the Dodgers because they play October baseball. This is something that the team knows. Now with all the injuries and with the availability to be able to go and get the best arm possible in the trade deadline, they didn't wait until the last minute. They didn't wait until somebody else overwhelmed the Detroit Tigers. Andrew Friedman went out and he got the guy that he thinks and he believes could help them three-peat. And it's always that extra oomph, that extra player that they do need. Remember, last year, when the Dodgers won it all, it wasn't the superstar players. It was Rojas. It was Kike Hernandez. It was Páez in the outfield making a great play. It was a home run from Rojas. So they need a complimentary guy to be able to win and keep away a guy that could have hurt them.
9: Just, again, the boldness and the ability to be the team that has the best offer time after time is pretty insane. Now, a couple of other Saturday night trades. According to ESPN's Jeff Passan, the White Sox and Mariners, they've agreed to a trade. I'll send Luis Castillo to Chicago in exchange for Sir Anthony Dominguez, Nolan Jones, and prospect Boston Smith. The Braves, they're adding outfielder Lane Thomas and left-hander Bailey Falter in a trade with the Royals. Again, Jeff Passan on it. But the big move is Skubal and how that trade impacts the rest of the deadline.
10: I think what this does is it puts the impetus on the rest of the contending teams to go out and improve themselves as much as possible and give themselves the best shot they can get. There will be teams that say, we cannot beat this Dodgers team and maybe pump the brakes a little bit. But if you're the Milwaukee Brewers at this point, there has to be some kind of a rejoinder because as good as they have been this year, as dominant as Jacob Mizorowski has looked at the front of that rotation, they are still eons behind the Dodgers when it comes to just overall talent, and that can be said for every team in baseball.
9: Eons. That's a baseball technical term right there. Monday is the deadline. You better get your offers in. Elsewhere in the NFL, 49ers wide receiver Ricky Pearsall to have season-ending knee surgery. Pearsall had been dealing with the PCL issue on and off since week four of last season when he first injured it in the loss to the Jacksonville Jaguars. Here's GM John Lynch.
13: So we're going to be placing Ricky on season-ending IR, and he's going to go undergo surgery on his PCL. You know, he's gutted. We're gutted. Really good football player, really good, really important, you know, member of our team, an impactful player. The decision was made to go with a non-operative deal. I had a PCL myself, second or third year in the league, and, you know, that's kind of the way that things go. You know, it's going to be a struggle to get through that year. You get to the offseason, and most resolve themselves without surgery. Unfortunately, Ricky's did not. He did well throughout the offseason. He got to the point where he ramped it up, you know, to the last gear right before camp, and then he came into camp, and the rigors of camp, competition and whatnot, he swole up right away.
9: Tough break, and along with Pearsall landing on injured reserve, the Niners, they announced the signing of Deebo Samuel to that one-year contract. Here's ESPN NFL Nation reporter Nick Wagoner on game day on the 49ers wide receiving group.
14: I think right off the bat here, Ricky Pearsall has actually been dealing with this PCL injury since week four of last season. And the Niners and Pearsall kind of tried to solve it with rest and rehab, hoping that surgery wasn't needed. They actually considered it in the offseason, and he kind of made it through the offseason program and everything okay. But then 3 days into camp, it flared up on him again, and now surgery is necessary. So he's expected to have surgery here in the next couple of weeks. The timeline could be anywhere from 6 to 12 months. months. So it's definitely going to cost him this season. The Niners are thinking it's going to be more along the lines of 9 months, which would put him back in time for next year's training camp. But in the meantime, they're pretty banged up at wide receiver. You know, they lose Pearsall. Christian Kirk is dealing with a calf injury. Rookie DeJon Stribling, who's been very impressive in the early parts of camp, didn't practice today because of some hamstring tightness. So they brought back Deebo Samuel. But right now, they've got a lot of kind of moving parts in that wide receiver room, which frankly has been an issue for really the last year when you include the Brandon Ayuk situation on top of everything we just talked about there.
9: Well, if you include the playoffs, Pearsall, he had 36 catches, 528 yards. He didn't have a touchdown in his 10 games. Now, as for the other major storyline of 49ers camp, what is the latest with the health of Coach Kyle Shanahan?
14: This was probably the biggest step forward for Kyle Shanahan today, just in terms of his involvement with the team. So this morning before practice, Kyle Shanahan addressed the whole team. It's the first time he's done that since the accident on July 14th, the first time in this training camp that's happened. And then during practice, you know, he's kind of been coming out in the middle of like team drill, so about halfway through practice. But yesterday it was earlier than that. Today was the earliest yet. So he was out there for almost the entire practice, and maybe the best sign yet for his kind of progress is that toward the end of practice, instead of standing in deep center field with general manager John Lynch just kind of hands off watching the practice, he watched from behind the offense and was kind of giving real-time feedback to the offense, which is more along the lines of what he would normally do in a practice. So I don't want to put an exact date or day that he's going to be back kind of full-time in his duties, but he certainly seems to be taking steps in the right direction.
9: Well, the 49ers, they're over-under on DraftKings, 9.5 wins. A team that did win 12 last season. SportsCenter All Night, Chris Lewis, you run ESPN Radio. Over to the AFC, where the Steelers are gearing up for another run at the AFC North crown. It's the first Steelers camp without Mike Tomlin in nearly two decades. Of course, Aaron Rodgers is back, having announced that this will be his final season. He chatted with Kyle Brandt on NFL Network.
15: There's not a lot of things you could say at this stage to surprise me. I was genuinely surprised when you just said, yeah, this is it. This is the last year. This, yeah. Like, how did you have that clarity?
16: Well, it's been that way the last couple of years. You know, just feeling into the off seasons on what it feels like. I kind of had shut this door 99%, and then Mike got hired. Mm-hmm. So it's kind of like he kind of put his foot in the door a little bit, and I wanted to see where he was at. You know, we had a great conversation in 2022 before we played him in Green Bay when he was with Dallas. But I just wanted to, you know, start the relationship up again. You know, we were still talking, but just see where he's at, see if they even wanted me, keep expectations low. But it progressed slowly, and I'm real glad to be back.
15: Just a hypothetical. This goes great. You love it.
16: No.
15: Your body's great.
16: This is it.
15: You win. You win playoff games. You're just loving it. No?
16: No, this is it.
15: That's incredible.
16: Yeah. I feel good about that.
15: I can tell. You're giving off that energy. 1 year from now, Aaron, it's going to be August 1st, 2027. What the hell are you going to be doing?
16: Whatever the hell I want.
15: My man.
16: Whatever I want.
15: What do you want?
16: I don't know. I haven't created a fall schedule. 22 in the league, 3 in college, every year in high school. I don't even know what the hell goes on in the fall, so I cannot wait.
15: You want to go apple picking?
16: Anything, you know? I will miss a lot, you know, the guys, the locker room, the competition, but, man, I've given a lot to this game, and I'm excited about the next chapter, which is going to be my Kaiser Soze chapter.
15: The walk-off, and like that, he's gone.
16: Yep.
15: Aaron, you're my favorite guy to talk to. Thank you very much over the years for giving me the privilege to do it.
16: We go way back. I appreciate you.
9: That's Kyle Brandt on NFL Network with Aaron Rodgers as the Steelers getting ready to try to repeat in the AFC North. Major League Baseball, Astros-Rangers, a close game, and it was Houston that got on the board early.
17: Flew out to right field in his first at bat. Here's a pitch, and this one hit on the left side into left field for a base hit. Yordan scores. Christian Walker to the plate. Here's the throw. He'll score standing up.
18: A two-run single on the first pitch that Taylor Trammell sees, and the Astros lead it 3-1.
9: It's a key series on KBME 790 AM. The Astros win their fifth straight, their 10th in their last 11. They top the Rangers 5-4, increase their lead in the AL West to 1.5 games. It was Corbin Carroll with the long ball for the Diamondbacks against the Guardians.
19: The 26-year-old righty rocks and fires, and Carroll drives one deep to center field, way back and gone! Corbin Carroll with a three-run home run. It's a 7-run seventh, and the Diamondbacks lead 9-2.
9: Most runs in an inning this season for Arizona on Arizona Sports 98.7 FM, 12-8. In a high-scoring game, they beat the Guardians. Blue Jays winners 5-1 over the Cardinals. It was the Pirates' 4-1 victory over the Reds. Rockies pound the Royals 12-6, and the Tigers sneak past the Athletics 8-6. Coming up next, do the Bucks have a Baker Mayfield problem? 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
9: The trade happened late Saturday night Eastern. Tarik Skubal going from the Tigers to the Dodgers for three prospects. That's right, Skubal is joining the two-time defending World Series champs going for a three-peat. The two-time AL Cy Young Award winner after his game, which ended up, you know, being early Sunday morning Eastern time with his Tigers finishing up a game out west. He spoke after the game and was really grateful for his time with Detroit.
0: Going into the season, this isn't what I planned on, you know, doing. But, you know, circumstances change, situations change, and I'm very appreciative of everything the Tigers have done for me, you know. Just drafted me in 2018, you know, giving a kid a chance out of a small school and giving me every resource to use. You know, everything's always been at my disposal, whatever I want. You know, they've always had answers or a plan for me. So, yeah, you know, I feel like I've experienced a lot and kind of gone through the ups and downs and gone through a lot of failure early in my career, and this club never stopped believing in me, you know, kept rolling me back out there every fifth day when I probably didn't deserve to be. So that's something that I'll never take for granted.
9: Skubal did talk about his feelings on being traded to the Dodgers. We'll get to that in just a couple of minutes. But it wouldn't be NFL training camp season without a contract dispute. And the noisiest one seems to be in Tampa, where Baker Mayfield reported to camp without an extension. He's entering the final year of his deal, something Skubal knows a little bit about. And here's ESPN Radio's Aaron Goldhammer having a take.
1: He comes across sounding like a four-year-old pounding the table, wanting extra dessert from his parents. I mean, he's the only guy in the history of the world who got offered $45 million a year and considered it disrespect that it was only $45 million a year. So there's part of me that wants to tell him, Baker, grow up and shut up. I understand that you could make an argument that you might rather have him than Jordan Love, Dak Prescott, take your pick of the other quarterbacks that are making more money than him. But I also think it is important to note that the Browns had this issue, what to pay Baker, and now Tampa Bay is going through the same issue, what to pay Baker Mayfield. I think the league is telling Baker he may not be as much of a franchise quarterback as he thinks he is.
9: He did make the playoffs his first couple of seasons with the Bucks, but they tailed off last year and missed it. WNBA, a couple of games on Saturday. Sabrina Ionescu is getting healthier for the Liberty.
2: Hands it off. The Sab kicks it out. And two to go on the shot clock. Got to put something up soon. Heaves it up in desperation. It falls for Sabrina Ionescu, now in double figures after that triple. She's got 12.
9: On ABC, finished with 27 points, 10 assists, 7 boards. Her Liberty beat the Mercury 94-92. In a big trade in the WNBA, the Sparks trading 5-time All-Star Kelsey Plum to the Phoenix Mercury. Here's Ed Bankin with today's top sound.
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5: Chris, we start with baseball at a walk-off in Seattle, where Cal Raleigh's RBI gave the Mariners a win over the Twins, as heard on Seattle Sports, 7:10 a.m.
8: But you got three infielders on the right side with Cal batting left-handed against the right-hander Morris. Here we go. Winning run at third, Randy Rosarena. Here's the pitch on the way to Cal. Swinging a line shot on the ground. Caught by Lewis at first. Steps on the bag. The throw to the plate. Randy coming in. Slides. He's safe. Mariners win it.
22: Number four.
5: In Atlanta, the Braves continue to roll. They pick up a win over the Nationals with some help from Matt Olson. The call on 680 The Fan.
8: Here's the 0-1 pitch on the way to Olson. Olson wrecks one to deep right. Will it stay fair? And that is a home run! Just branded his mark on that one. Sent it blazing in the fast lane down the right field line. And it's 2-0 Braves.
22: Number three.
5: In Cleveland, Corbin Carroll of the Diamondbacks built a big lead, then held on for a win over the Guardians. 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
8: The 26-year-old righty rocks and fires, and Carroll drives one deep to center field. Way back and gone! Corbin Carroll with a three-run home run. It's a seven-run seventh, and the Diamondbacks lead 9-2.
22: Number two. 2.
5: There was another walk-off in San Diego where the Padres stayed within a game of the final wild-card spot of the National League with a win over the Giants. The call from 97.3 The Fan.
10: Here's the 7th pitch of the at-bat and a line drive into center field. Base hit to win it. Bogarts will hit the dish and Jake Cronenworth walks it off. The celebration will take place in shallow right field.
22: Number 1.
5: Finally, as the Dodgers await the arrival of Tarek Skubal, they've had their hands full with the Red Sox this weekend as Boston wins its second straight game at Chavez Ravine. We get the call from WEEI 93.7 FM.
11: He's got that look right now, Sadon. 1-2. Here's the pitch. And it is swung on and driven high and deep into left field. Are you kidding me?
9: Well, the Dodgers are feeling a little bit better. Maybe not from the game, but from the trade. Their fans fired up. Tarek Skubal from the Detroit Tigers to the Los Angeles Dodgers. And he spoke after his game, he didn't pitch for Detroit today, about what it was like, what he was feeling when he heard he was traded.
0: At this time, I'm excited to be a Dodger. You know, I'm excited to get down there and meet all those guys and you know, chase 3 championships in a row. You know, it's hard to do, so I'm excited to be a part of that. But yeah, it's a lot of different emotions. You know, definitely kind of a roller coaster a little bit.
9: Well, he brought it up, the potential for history. There's only been 2 franchises to win 3 straight World Series, the Yankees and the A's. The A's who the Tigers happened to face in his last game with Detroit. But potentially being a part of history, what would it mean for Skubal?
0: Like you said, going to a team like the Dodgers, having a shot to be part of history, you know, how much does that mean to you? Yeah, it's exciting. You know, I'm excited. They got a good group. You know, you hear everything across the way. I'm excited, though.
9: I mean, it certainly would be exciting to join a team that, hey, the Tigers had made the playoffs the previous 2 years, did not get to the CS Series, but they had made the playoffs the previous 2 seasons, the seasons where the Dodgers won the World Series both of those years. But I think the overwhelming takeaway from this trade is not only the fact that the Dodgers got better, but is what does this mean for Major League Baseball when it comes to the collective bargaining agreement and the controversy with the rich continuing to get richer throughout the sport. We'll have more of that coming up later on SportsCenter All Night. Big name teams also going at it. 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
8: Would they agree with that?
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9: The most talented one was probably my younger brother. I mean, he ended up being 6'3", and he was the most talented, but he decided not to take this this road to play baseball. He went in the Army.
10: Okay.
9: But that's how we got started. Had a little baseball field right down the road, and we played against communities, against neighborhoods, all the time. Then we played Little League Baseball and we came through the ranks doing that. I got pretty good at it in high school. I made All-American, All-Region, and I actually set the record for hitting, Tommy.
10: Oh, wow.
9: I set the record for hitting in our school.
8: Hey, you know, Tommy Viola's with us. Tommy, good morning. We're going to say hi to you.
11: Oh, good morning. How you doing?
9: I had to bring him in there. But, yeah, had some offers when I got out of high school, and I went to Spartanburg Methodist College, which was a great baseball school at the time. And was fortunate enough to play in a situation where there were some scouts there looking at another player, and I had a great game, and they decided to draft me. And that was with the Los Angeles Dodgers back in the day. So I was drafted by the Dodgers.
8: What year was this?
9: This was 1979.
10: Okay.
8: Okay, and I'm thinking, who was with the Dodgers back then?
9: Well, let me tell you who I competed with. That was Fernando Valenzuela, Orr Hershiser, remember Steve Howe.
8: Oh, yeah.
9: Steve Howe was in my draft. John Franco, all those guys I was competing with through the years, trying to make certain minor league teams. So the Dodgers were known for having great talent.
8: Did you play for the Bakersfield Dodgers at one time?
9: I played for the Lodi Dodgers.
8: Okay, because I lived out in Bakersfield back in the 80s. So I used to go down to Dodger Stadium a lot in the late 80s when they were – well, they're still good today, of course. Well, I got all that money. I don't want to go there. But, no, those are great – that's a great era.
9: Well, Bakersfield, all I can remember about Bakersfield, it was hot.
8: And dusty.
9: Yes.
8: You'd have a dust storm blow in, and by the time the dust settled, all the paper products and paper plates and all, was all over the field. They had to call the game because all the dirt on the field. Why am I going there? Back to you.
10: So I forgot to ask you where you grew up. Where were you? Where did you grow up playing baseball, and where you ended up at Spartanburg Methodist?
9: Small town called Laurens, spelled L-A-U-R-E-N-S, South Carolina.
10: Okay.
9: It's about, for those of you that don't know, it's about 30 miles south of Greenville, South Carolina. And 60 miles north of the capital, Columbia, South Carolina.
10: So you went a long way from home going out to the Dodgers organization.
9: Yes, my first year was a culture shock.
10: I bet.
9: I was 18, 19 years old, had never flown on a plane before, got on an airplane, and my first place was Lethbridge, Alberta, Canada.
10: Oh, my goodness. Wow.
9: It was a lot different. Yeah.
10: Wow.
9: Yeah.
10: But you obviously loved it, and you stuck it out for many years in the professional ranks.
9: Absolutely. I felt like a rock star in Lethbridge, though. I mean, it was a point where we used to walk to the ballpark, and they had a four-lane highway, and they'd stop. Traffic would stop to let us go through. So we were rock stars.
10: So you started with the Dodgers organization. Who else did you play with?
9: Left the Dodgers, went to the Cincinnati Reds. At that time, Pete Rose was the manager. And they had guys like Eric Davis and Cal Daniels and Barry Larkin. In fact, I played with Barry Larkin the first year that he came from Michigan. He played in Double-A with us.
8: Yeah, Hall of Famer.
9: Absolutely, absolutely. And I played with them for 2 years and got drafted by the Detroit Tigers. And they actually, that was my first stint in the major leagues with Detroit.
10: Wow. What was that like?
9: You talking about culture shock. It was really different. I was playing in Toledo, Ohio, and I got a call. And they said that, okay, Madden, it's 9 o'clock in the morning. We need you to be in Detroit by 1 o'clock to start.
8: That's about a two-hour drive, right?
9: Yeah.
8: Yeah.
9: So the trainer actually took me to Detroit. We got there. We stayed at this old place called the Pontchartrain Hotel, which is no longer there. And I was at Tiger Stadium on Trumbull Avenue. And what I remember most about that is that I was hungry when I got there. And I said, I had like 30 minutes, so I ordered a ham sandwich and a Coke. Went to the ballpark, came back. There was a bill for $30 for a ham sandwich and a Coke.
10: Oh, my goodness. Yeah.
9: So I said, welcome to the big leagues.
10: Welcome to the big leagues, exactly. Yeah. And then you also went on and played with the Pirates?
9: Yes, yes. I was traded with, I think it was Darnell Coles, to the Pirates. And at that time, the Pirates were very young. They had a young Barry Bonds, Andy Van Slyke, Bobby Bonilla.
8: Doug Drabik,
9: yes. He was the ace of that staff.
8: Bobby Bonilla is still catching a paycheck now.
9: Yeah, I call him every now and then.
8: He's got some money.
10: Hit him up there, on July 1st every year, right?
8: We could go on that one. That was crazy. Who else did you yuck it up with in Pittsburgh?
9: Oh, yeah. Well, we had Bobby Bo. We had Mike LaValliere, Jose Lean, Chico, all those guys.
10: Wow. So, and you were a pitcher, correct?
9: Yes.
10: Okay. Lefty or righty?
9: Lefty.
10: Lefty pitcher. Okay. Yes, when you look back at your baseball days, obviously you've continued a career in baseball. What impacted you the most? What did you love about it so much that you wanted to just continue to stay in this field your whole life?
9: Actually, it was just the people and the opportunity to go places that I would never have gone before. I mean, I had an opportunity to play in Dominican Republic. I played in Venezuela and I played in Puerto Rico. Also, all the places. I think I visited 48 of the 50 states in the United States.
10: Wow.
9: Yeah, at some point.
10: So how many years were you in the professional ranks altogether?
9: 13.
10: 13 years. Yep. Okay. And when your baseball career came to an end, did you say to yourself, okay, now what? Where did you go from there?
9: Absolutely. I had to try and find myself. I spent a lot of time in the industrial part trying to find. I was a salesman for a while, doing some things, but baseball just kept coming back. I will admit that my last year, I think it was 91, was when I was really disgruntled. Mm-hmm. I didn't watch a major league game for 3 years, and as a kid that was in my neighborhood, actually got drafted by the Pirates, but he was in my neighborhood playing high school baseball, and he said, sir, I need you to come help our team.
10: Oh, okay.
9: So we came and I started coaching the team, helping coach the team, and that kid got drafted number one. He's no longer with us, but that's how I got back into coaching baseball.
10: And what area was that? Where were you?
9: It was in Lawrence.
10: Lawrence, okay, mm-hmm. Back in your hometown.
9: Yes.
10: Okay. Yes. So you went back to Lawrence and sort of got sucked back into the baseball world, and then was it at that point that you decided, okay, I want to start working with kids, or how did that all come about?
9: Absolutely. We played baseball there, and just doing some of the things that we normally do, and the bug just hit me again, wanting to help, wanting to give kids an opportunity that I wouldn't normally have, but I wanted to give it to them because of the expertise that I had. So
10: okay.
9: But as I said, I was a salesman at the time, and that is why I moved to North Carolina, because I thought there was more opportunity here as a salesman
10: okay.
9: in North Carolina. So my wife and I moved here in year 2000.
10: And I know that one of the things we're going to be talking about here today is your Carolina Metro Reds baseball team.
9: Absolutely.
10: And so you moved to Charlotte mm-hmm. with your regular job. Mm-hmm. And how did you get into the baseball world here in Charlotte?
9: It was divine intervention, to tell you the truth, because I had no intention of getting back into baseball. But in 2006, our house that we had bought was hit by lightning.
10: Oh, wow.
9: And it caught on fire. And the place that does the, where it cleans your clothes, was right next door to a baseball facility. And I told my wife, I said, let's go over here and see what they do. So when I went over there and told them who I was, they hired me as an instructor.
10: Oh, wow.
9: We started building teams. And one of the guys that is a local guy that a lot of people know in the baseball world, named Marty Barker, owned the facility. And Marty had brain cancer. So he retired. He wasn't doing it anymore. So, but we had so much stuff going on, and African-American kids were starting to come play because it was affordable. When Marty left, I said, I got to continue doing this. And so that's where the Carolina's Metro Reds came about, okay. where we actually started backwards. We did older kids first, and then we dwindled down to the younger kids. But we've been doing it for over 20 years now.
10: Okay, so the Carolina Metro Reds, it focuses primarily on players from the African-American community in Charlotte, or what's the mission of that team?
9: The mission is to give an equal opportunity for any kid, not just African-American okay. kids, but any kid that is having a problem with trying to afford to play baseball.
10: Okay.
9: We make it affordable for them, but it does have a heavy focus on African-American kids because of the fact that when I played baseball in major leagues, it was 20% African-American. It had dwindled down to like 6% right now. And even in college baseball, it's down to 3% right now.
10: Wow.
9: So we want most of our kids to understand the history behind the Negro Leagues and how that impacted your neighborhood and the mm-hmm. people that you know that are your grandfathers and fathers and stuff like that. Want them to know that history and how much baseball meant to the environment that your people came up from.
8: You know, Sharon, and with your son, too, the cost of playing baseball at a young age today is. I mean, I can't relate. My son, mm-hmm. but he's now mm-hmm. in his 40s, but quite expensive, isn't it?
10: Yeah, it's the travel ball. I was going to ask you, do you think that why the numbers have dwindled so much? I mean, because I know my son, thankfully, doesn't play travel ball right now. He's playing American Legion, which is free. But it's crazy. I mean,
9: absolutely.
10: It's like $2,000 a season, you
9: yes.
10: know, and then with the $400 bats and the $60 batting
8: gloves. A nice glove costs almost.
10: Yeah, yeah, the $250 yeah. glove, and everything is just out of control. Do you think that has had an impact in the reduced numbers that you're seeing in the,
9: absolutely.
10: In the ranks?
9: Absolutely.
10: Wow.
9: Absolutely, yes. And then when they figured that they couldn't afford it, just became disinterested in playing
10: okay.
9: the game. So,
10: okay.
9: But we're trying to revitalize it where it is affordable. We depend heavily on sponsorships, and also we try to make it affordable. I think the most we would charge a kid is $195 for the year, not
10: wow.
9: the season, but
10: wow.
9: for the year.
10: And all of your events and all of your programming is out there at the Richard Stick Williams Dream Fields off of
9: absolutely.
10: Tuckasegee.
9: Yep.
10: And both of my sons have played out there many times. I mean, what an unbelievable facility. It's just mm-hmm. gorgeous. Is that the original facility that you're talking about that you had gone out to see that you took over? Is that where?
9: Well, there were several facilities we went to. We were kind of nomadic for a while.
10: Okay.
9: But we ran across some like-minded people.
10: Okay.
9: And I'm just partnering with Jeff Schaefer and knowing that there are some things that we had in common. He has a outfit called the You Deserve a Chance Foundation mm-hmm. where he's helping kids do these things, and I had the Carolina's Metro Reds, and we couldn't do it ourselves, but we had to find some people that wanted to do what we wanted to do that
10: okay.
9: had some money. So,
10: okay.
9: So the thing is that once we collaborated and started the Naho Foundation mm-hmm. Back then it was just off and running from there. We
10: okay.
9: did some amazing things in the 7 years that we've been in existence. Is it 7 or 8, Tommy? 7 years we've been in existence. And people just don't believe that that happened. It started out as a $300,000 project, ended up as an $8.5 million project.
10: Wow.
9: Yeah.
10: Okay, so that's, I wanted to get into that, the Knot Hole Foundation, and that is a result of you partnering with Jeff Schaefer, who, as we said, has been on this program before, and his You Deserve a Chance Foundation, partnering up with you and the Carolina Metro Reds to form this just outstanding organization to help underserved kids get into baseball and softball, right?
9: Correct.
10: Have softball now,
9: yes,
10: too?
9: Yes.
10: One of the things that I was really interested in with what you do as part of both of the Carolina Metro Reds and the Knot Hole is you give kids access to baseball and softball, but it's also got this whole education element and like life skills element.
9: Ma'am.
10: Tell us a little bit about that.
9: That is the gist behind all of it. Use baseball as a vehicle for the kids to come into our programming. But once it gets into our programming, we start doing things like we have our reading program where we concentrate on kids reading at grade level from 4 to the 6th grade.
10: Okay.
9: That's all we do at that level. But after that, we start engaging in what we call a teen engagement program where those kids come through and we do various things with them, such as health and wellness, finances, college and career prep. And we do all those things, and we try to do a deep dive when they're like 14 years old to find out what is it that you really want to do. And if they tell us, say, hey, we want to be a policeman, so what we'll do is we'll partner with somebody at CMPD and let these kids see the day in the life of a policeman. And if they come back and say, this is what I want to do, we use every resources that we have to make sure that they accomplish that goal.
8: So fantastic. It isn't just

0: very different backgrounds. We're very candid, and when we have certain conversations, we learn from each other.
1: Okay.
0: He's done some things on the spectrum that I haven't done before, as far as the travel ball and all that kind of stuff. But growing up, he wasn't around the type of people that I'm normally around, and I wasn't around the type of people that he's normally around. So we learn from each other. We have these very candid conversations. They're actually fun, but they get a little intense at times.
1: Wow. Well, it's such a great partnership. And with you have so many different things that you do through this with the Carolina Metro Reds and all your education things. But then you also have these events throughout the year. I know the you have a tournament in the spring for local high school teams to have the big spring break tournaments that you see around here a lot. What are some of the other events that you do? We're going to get into this diversity in baseball showcase coming up here, but you also have these other events that you do throughout the year besides just your teams that compete throughout the year. Tell us about some of those other things you do.
0: Well, in the spring, we have the West Side Story, where we concentrate on about 10 Title I schools that don't normally have the opportunity to play a spring break tournament. Mm-hmm. We actually finance that for them.
1: Okay.
0: Whenever they come in there, and it gives them a sense of pride whenever they win that tournament. We give out little rings and some swag for those kids to have. And over the last couple of years, it's turned out to be very competitive.
1: Okay.
0: Baseball is on the up for these schools. They're learning to compete against each other and wanting to, but it's a friendly competition, but everybody's looking for bragging rights.
1: Yeah.
0: So there's also the HBCU Diversity in Baseball Tournament that's coming up next week. What happened with that is we figured out that most of the HBCU schools don't have the budget to go out and see these kids. And a lot of the kids that aspire to go play baseball don't have the funding to go to all these camps and stuff. So we decided that we're going to bring all these people together to give everybody an opportunity. I mean, it was a win-win for those coaches that come in and for the kids that are participating. So we wanted to provide those opportunities for those kids and their coaches.
1: And that is coming up this next week on Wednesday and Thursday. It's the 7th annual Diversity in Baseball HBCU Showcase, and that's the historically black colleges and universities and other schools, too.
0: Absolutely.
1: From around here. So you said that what prompted you starting that was to try to get everybody in the same place and give people an opportunity.
0: Yes.
1: When you came up with the idea the very first year, did you have a lot of interest in it, or how did that first year go?
0: It was a little overwhelming. We had 135 kids come in with about 6 coaches.
1: Wow.
0: So it was we made it work. We made it work. We've kind of dwindled it down to like 72 kids to make it more, we can handle it better.
1: Okay.
0: And to give them more of an opportunity. And, you know, we also have a CMR Invitational Tournament that's on the back end of that. Where we have teams coming in from Chicago, Baltimore, Virginia, and Atlanta.
1: Oh, wow.
0: To play in this tournament to give them further opportunity for the coaches to see some kids as well.
1: Wow.
0: Yeah.
1: So how many kids are coming this year?
0: For which one?
1: Well, for the first one, for the HBCU.
0: It's probably going to be anywhere between 75 and 80 kids.
1: Okay. And are they mostly local kids, or where are they coming from?
0: They're from all over.
1: Wow.
0: There's not many people that do an HBCU event for baseball. I think there's only 3 in the nation.
1: Wow.
0: And we kind of differentiate ourselves because we also include local schools to come as
1: okay.
0: well.
1: Okay. So how many different schools will be represented?
0: Over 20.
1: Okay. Mm-hmm. And these are just the college scouts that are coming to check these kids out, and potentially has anybody ever signed with colleges out of this, or what kind of a success rate do you have with that?
0: We like to pat ourselves on the back and say that, and whenever stuff goes on like this, there's only like 1 or 2 kids that get an opportunity, but 20% of the kids that come through usually get an opportunity.
1: That's amazing.
0: At some point, yes.
1: That's amazing. And now I know it's a 2-day event, and so you have a lot of stuff that goes on with the pro style workouts, the on field evaluations. But then I think it's interesting too that you incorporate, even in this, you have these educational life skills sessions.
0: Absolutely.
1: And lunch and learn kind of things. Tell us about that element of it.
0: Well, we're fortunate enough this year to have Mookie Wilson come in to be a part of what we're doing. He's going to actually cater the barbecue, and he's going to speak with our kids. And for those of you that are younger than me, probably don't know who Mookie Wilson.

0: person is, but I tell you what, you Google him and then you come out and see on Wednesday and Thursday night what's going on with Mookie Wilson. But the life skills piece of whatever we do is a must. We have to do this in every opportunity we have. We've always went to the point of just everybody else seeing there are some other opportunities out there. I was fortunate enough to partner with a guy that is a he works at NASA.
1: Wow.
0: This kid came through our program, and he left with a 4.3 GPA. We were talking to him, and he wasn't the greatest baseball player, but I happened to know the baseball coach at Tuskegee University, and okay. I said, hey, this kid can hit. I don't know how well he'll help you defensively, but he's a brainiac, won't cost you anything. The kid went there. His sophomore year, he got an internship with NASA, and then he just graduated this year with an opportunity to work at NASA.
2: See, it's just amazing how this game of baseball is opening doors.
0: Absolutely.
2: I mean, he's not going off to be a pro. He's going to be a scientist or whatever, an engineer, and this opened the door for that.
0: And that's the gist of what we do, and that's why we have these life skills events whenever we do something. Baseball brings them in, but they're going to leave with something a little bit more than just learn the game of baseball.
1: What is the reaction from the players that attend these events?
0: They love it. They love it. We actually had a hype video a couple years ago, and they just talked about how much fun they had. It was a very intimate situation where they could actually talk to coaches instead of coaches being back there mm-hmm. and just writing stuff. They get a chance to sit down and talk with them. And we also have situations where we open it up for the coaches to speak to the kids and answer any questions they have, and the kids that speak to the coaches and the coaches answer any questions that they have. And they talk about all their experiences and how you go about doing things. So they leave our event more learned than when they came in.
1: Yeah, sounds like it. And from the coaches, when you organized all this and said to all these college guys, hey, we're going to do this event coming out, check this out. You said you had six the first year. How many, you said you have about 20 schools or so from around the area. Mm-hmm. What's their reaction? I can imagine that they must appreciate this immensely to have this type of an environment where they can get all these kids in one setting.
0: Well, there's so much fluctuation among the HBCU coaches. It's mm-hmm. hard to retain them. But there is an opportunity where when they do leave the HBCU, they normally go to another school to coach there so they can bring in that mm-hmm. school as well as
1: okay.
0: The school that's previously been there. The school that's previously been there. So it's starting to get bigger and better. They really love the event. There's none other like it, and they appreciate it whenever they leave. Actually, we take very good care of the coaches when they come in.
1: Okay. So, and that's this coming Wednesday and Thursday. So, like, what's sort of a day in the life when they start, when the kids arrive on Wednesday, what are they going to be doing?
0: 12 o'clock, we have our life skills session where they get a chance to sit down and talk with the coaches. And then after they have lunch, they'll go out and they'll do their pro skills workout the first day. And then after that, Mookie Wilson will come in and cater dinner and speak with the kids about that. And then the next day, which is that Thursday morning, the kids will come in and we'll play games against each other.
1: Okay.
0: I think we're going to split it up where some play earlier and then some play later. But in between, we're going to have another session with Mookie.
1: Okay. And you said that you've got about a 20% placement rate where kids get an opportunity. Has anybody ever come through and you're like, wow, that kid's going places? Have you seen some, have you been able to spot any particular talent that's gone on to do big things? I know it's only been, this is the seventh year, but has anybody been able to make a name for themselves?
0: Absolutely. We haven't gotten anybody that made it to the major leagues yet, but there are two or three that has came through that are actually playing pro baseball right now.
1: Wow.
0: Yeah.
1: That's awesome.
0: So in 7 years, the two or three that came through and are playing pro baseball right now, we expect them to be in the major leagues by next year or the year after.
1: That's amazing. Now, yeah. Were they local kids or
0: yes,
1: were they really?
0: Local.
1: What high school? Tell us who they are.
2: We want to follow them.
1: Who should we be looking for?
2: Yeah, we want to follow them.
0: Well, I will tell you this. There's one kid now that's playing at Indianland High School. He's a rising senior.
1: Okay.
0: He's gotten so much attention this year. He's probably going to be drafted out of high school. His name is Joseph Rutledge. And he's right now playing in the Hank Aaron Invitational in Birmingham, Alabama.
1: Okay.
0: I think this kid's going to do something special. He's actually got a full ride to the University of South Carolina to play baseball.
1: Wow.
0: Yeah.
1: Wow.
0: And that doesn't happen.
2: That's Josh Rutledge?
0: Joseph.
2: Joseph.
1: Yeah. Wow. Wow. So there's some talent around here, and you're certainly giving these kids an opportunity to showcase that with this event, the 7th Annual Diversity in Baseball HBCU Showcase, coming up this Wednesday and Thursday out there at the Stick Williams Dream Fields. There's so much that I want to talk to you about here, and we might have to keep you over our break if that's all right with you.
0: Not a problem.
1: Because with this particular event, which is such a great thing for these high school players, but you were saying that you started the Carolina Metro Reds with the older kids and then sort of worked your way backwards.
0: Mm-hmm.
1: And what's the age group now? What's the youngest age that you get kids involved in baseball?
0: 4 years old.
1: Four? Wow. So you throw them right into T-ball then, I guess,
0: yes,
1: right?
0: Yes, right into T-ball.
1: Is it hard to get kids out there these days? I mean, it seems like baseball numbers dwindle to me, especially at the younger ages, because they've got so many other things that they want to do, and phones and iPads and everything else. Is it harder to convince kids to come out to play baseball now?
0: Yes, it is. In fact, even when my wife and I are grocery shopping, we see a kid, I'd ask him, is he playing baseball? And he'd say, no, I'm playing football. I'd say, listen, this is my challenge. You come out to one of our practices, just one. If you don't have fun, if you don't want to come back again, I'll never bother you again. Every kid that came out stayed.
1: Wow.
0: So we have some very good instructors. We have over 100 years of professional baseball.
1: Wow.
0: Within our instructors. And that includes Jeff and some of the other guys they've got. It's an experience. I don't think the kids will ever forget. We make it fun. We make it kind of exciting. But then we also get to the point where we're serving as mentors for them as well. So a lot of good stuff happens in the program out there.
1: So you go, literally, you see some kids floating around out and about, and you're like, hey, come out here. And you just sort of, do they come out for like a practice? Or do you have, I know that you have these Friday night lights clinics in the mm-hmm. summertime. Is mm-hmm. that the kind of thing just to try to introduce them to the game of baseball?
0: Absolutely. We do that. And also as Knothole, we do the clinics and camps where we just go out and introduce the game of baseball to kids. So I think we touched over 1,500 kids this year.
1: Wow.
0: With just the camps and clinics. So we'll do an introductory session. And we try to keep the data information. If they're interested, then we try to move them along to kids in uniform.
1: Wow. All right. We're going to have to keep you past the break here. We're speaking with Morris Madden. He is the founder of the Carolina Metro Reds baseball team here in Charlotte and co-founder of the Knothole Foundation, along with Jeff Schaefer, just doing some fabulous things out there at the Richard Stick Williams Dream Fields and Education Center. They've got their 7th Annual Diversity in Baseball HBCU Showcase coming up this week. Everybody stay with us. We've got a lot more coming up after the break here on Carolina Focus.
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4: Do worry about, is Freeling ready? Is he ready to face Montez Sweat in the first game? 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
1: Of Lawrence, South Carolina, and after your baseball career finished, ended up here in Charlotte in sales and got sort of, as you said, sort of sucked back into the baseball world. That's and right. Are doing all you can to not only get kids in baseball, but help prepare them for life, which is, right. I think, such a cool element of your Not Whole Foundation. And one of the things that you had mentioned early on is when you were growing up and people you played with, I mean, y'all had, I'm sure, the heroes of baseball and, mm-hmm. and the impact that they had on you and your parents and mm-hmm. grandparents. And we don't see that as much now.
0: No.
1: And you were talking about the history of black baseball players. And tell us a little bit about Charlotte and if you what you're trying to teach to these kids and the history of black baseball and Latino baseball here in Charlotte, and what you're trying to teach these kids.
0: Well, if you talk about the history of baseball in Charlotte, I depend a lot on the staff that I have. Mm-hmm. For instance, there's a guy named Mo Hill that's from Gastonia. He was the first African-American to play American Legion baseball in the state of North Carolina.
1: Wow.
0: So he's in the Gastonia Hall of Fame down there. And there's also, Mo had 43 years professional baseball service.
1: Whoa.
0: Also, there's another guy named Alfred Goo Baby Thompson,
1: who is
0: a coach involved. Yes.
1: Okay.
0: He actually played in Negro Leagues here.
1: Okay.
0: And someday maybe we can have him on and he can talk about of the people that are doing stuff around here. There's also Bobby Falls, who's one of our staff. Bobby was drafted 3 times. He was drafted out of high school. He was drafted twice out of college and ended up signing with the Houston Astros.
1: Wow.
0: Emmett Robinson, who is also on our staff, he played professional with the Pirates. His first roommate was Barry Bonds.
1: Oh my goodness.
0: And Reggie Barringer, who also played with the Pirates, and he played a few years as well. So I depend on those guys to help me understand about what's going on with black baseball in Charlotte, and they have some very in-depth conversations about what's going on there. When we also talk to our kids, we talked about the history of the Negro Leagues, mm-hmm. and they don't understand that, you know, in the early 30s or something like that, it was the third highest paying position for a black man is to be a professional baseball player.
1: Wow.
0: So that's the kind of impact it had on our communities. Everybody aspired to be a baseball player. And in fact, I just listened to so much stuff about baseball and black baseball, and I was listening to something yesterday where Bob Kendrick was talking to, I forgot his name, but he is the bass player and lead singer for Rush. And he said that that guy actually donated 200 baseballs to the Negro League Hall of Fame, and they would individually sign baseballs. So he's just a great, great, great fanatic of Negro League baseball.
1: Wow. Well, we've had another guest on the show here, Nolan Dom with the Charlotte Museum of History, who is telling us a little bit about the history of the Negro Leagues here in Charlotte. And there was a team called the Black Hornets in the 1910s.
0: Yes.
1: I mean, long, long ago, because they had to have their own teams. And it started all the way back in the 1880s,
0: mm-hmm.
1: There were two teams, the Quick Steps and Fearless. So there is a whole league on the Triple County League, which is a semi-pro circuit, all the way back, all the way through the 60s, 70s, and 80s, apparently.
0: Absolutely.
1: So it's had quite a history here in the Charlotte area. And I think it's so cool that you've obviously got people on your staff who were part of that, integrating the American Legion ball here in the Carolinas. That's amazing.
0: Absolutely. Tommy has more of a concept of the black baseball here. And I forgot the name of the guy that has the scholarship. Eddie G.G. Burton. Yeah, Eddie G.G. Burton played in the Negro Leagues. He has a scholarship for players that's coming through, working with the Knights. He's working with the Carolinas Metro Reds. And I think the last two recipients actually were participants of the Carolinas Metro Reds. One of them is going to Virginia State, and the other one is going to Norfolk State. Norfolk State.
2: You know what's so cool? You have all these advisors around you with all this kind of experience and the complementary skills to the different aspects. It just makes that program so much richer.
0: Absolutely. My dad always told me, he said, you want to be smart, you surround yourself with smart people. So that's what I do.
2: And what was this guy from Rush? Was that Geddy Lee?
0: Yes.
2: Yeah.
0: Absolutely.
2: Yeah. Rush is huge. Well, they got this new drummer who took Neil Peart's place. And they're on tour. They're coming to town. You got to have them over.
0: I'm going to talk to him about that.
2: Hey, tell Geddy Lee, he's the Canadian. You gotta have him come over.
0: He was talking yesterday on this podcast called The Black Diamonds with Bob Kendrick. And he said he's just such a baseball fanatic, even though he's from Canada.
2: I didn't know that.
0: Yeah, he said he's huge, huge baseball fanatic. And he would be more than happy, I think, to visit our facility.
1: Wow, that's so cool. So you've got so many people who are part of your organization. How did you get all of them involved? And obviously they must love it if they keep on doing it. How did you find, obviously I'm sure your connections in the baseball world, but how did they all come together with you at the Knot Hole Foundation?
0: A lot of our guys, they just want to give back. I mean, baseball has given them so much. In fact, we wanted to get to a point right now where we wanted to start paying them. They said, no, we don't want to accept any payment, but just continue to allow us to do what we're doing. And if we were to go on the road, pay for a hotel room or something like that, but for them to say, I'm going to take a paycheck for doing this, they won't receive it. They won't do it.
1: Wow. Yeah. And so how many teams do you have as part of your Carolina Metro Reds?
0: 10.
1: You have 10 different teams.
0: 10.
1: Wow.
0: Yep.
1: And does that include some softball?
0: Not yet, but we have a young lady named Julia Patton who is actually fiercely working on making that happen.
1: Okay. So you have 10 teams starting at age 4 up through age 18.
0: Right.
1: Wow. And I'm assuming they all have multiple coaches. I mean, how many kids is this? How many kids are you impacting just through the Reds?
0: A little less than 250 kids.
1: Wow. So,
0: and we try to cover every spectrum, every part of the spectrum. We do everything from developmental baseball to league play to highly competitive baseball, all within our organization.
1: So. Okay. So it runs the gamut, just sort of like the travel ball circuit in the sense where you've got the like more developmental team and then you've got like the big time team. So you get it all for them.
0: Absolutely. Absolutely. And one of the reasons we don't play a whole lot of travel ball, we play 4 tournaments a year. Mm-hmm. We just can't afford to.
1: Yeah.
0: It's very costly, but we think that a lot of these kids deserve the opportunity. So when we do get the opportunity to do it, we try to put them on the stage where we know that they're going to have an opportunity to be impactful.
1: Did you ever think that you'd be doing this? Like when you were playing baseball and, you know, going through college and in the pros, did you ever see yourself in a role like this?
0: I never thought I'd play baseball. I never thought I was good enough.
1: Really?
0: I'll be truthful with you. People had to tell me I was good, and then I finally figured out that I was just as good as everybody else.
1: So
0: when I sit down beside a Barry Bonds and he tells me, Madden, you're pretty special, then, you know, I kind of pat myself on the back.
2: Yeah, that encouragement made it happen.
0: Yeah, and then, like, Sandy Koufax, I told you, was my pitching coach.
2: That was wild.
0: He would say something like, Madden, you know I had a good curveball, but you're right there with it. You know, those kind of things like that tells me that I was a pretty good baseball player.
2: Can you still throw like a 90 mile an hour?
0: Yeah, 30 feet.
1: So what age group do you focus in on the most? Or do you sort of spread yourself about back to everybody? Or are you on the higher level older kids because of your expertise? Or
0: I spread myself about with everybody.
1: Okay.
0: Some of the other coaches I do kind of we call our elite team where that's the best, probably the best team that we have within the organization that does the travel ball stuff. Mm-hmm. And I have some coaches that are very high level that works with that team. Mostly the guys that play professionally.
1: Okay. Yeah. That's pretty amazing, because if you have most travel teams around here don't have anybody who ever played pro baseball. So, I mean, that's a pretty special organization you got just from what you do in general. But then to be able to have that kind of access to those kind of coaches is pretty amazing. What do you love the most about what you do and how it impacts these kids?
0: I love to for those kids to come back and say, hey, coach. You know, I think that when they tell me that, they're 20 years removed, and they come back and say, hey, coach, I got a kid now. I want him to be in your organization.
1: Wow.
0: That kind of thing like that. That's where it means that. To me, that means that, you know, it's worthwhile.
1: And you've obviously turned some kids from not liking baseball or not being exposed to baseball and have turned them into baseball players. Do you have any specific success stories with doing that?
0: Are
1: probably too many to count.
0: I will tell you about one. There's this kid that grew up in a very impoverished part of Charlotte, and he was turning out to be a product of his environment. So what he imagined as success was not legal.
1: Okay.
0: So one of my coaches took him under his wing and said, hey, listen, let me take you to my house. When he found out that he had never experienced eating guacamole, he had never seen the movie Black Panther, and the coach said, okay, I'll come pick you up next Saturday before the game, and we're going to make guacamole and we're going to watch Black Panther at my house. And he did that, and in doing that, in the conversations that he had, we found out that this kid was very gifted with his hands. So once he found that out, there's another coach that's in our organization that was a diesel engineer. So he got him involved with him, and now this kid is a diesel engineer.
1: Wow.
0: Because of those conversations that they had about guacamole and the Black Panther.
2: I truly believe we're all born, whatever color skin, we're all born with skills.
0: Mm-hmm.
2: We all have them equally. You know, different kind of skills. And this adventure, what you guys are doing, is helping bring those skills out.
0: Absolutely.
2: Versus the skills in the neighborhood or going down the wrong road, you're helping them find their true skills.
0: He would never have recognized that because of the fact that those conversations that coach had with him during that two-hour session.
2: That's life-changing.
0: Yeah, absolutely.
1: Wow.
0: Yeah.
1: Now, obviously, what you do is not cheap. It's cheap for the kids, but right. Or free, but to have an organization like this and to provide all of these opportunities for kids, I'm sure takes a whole lot of money.
0: Yes.
1: How can people, if somebody's listening to this, if somebody says, I want to help, I want to reach out, I want to do something, how can people get involved if they wanted?
0: If you want to get involved, you can always reach out by visiting metroreds.net or the Knot Hole Foundation to get involved with what we do, to learn more about what we do. If you have a specific interest in helping in a certain manner, mm-hmm. then just give us a call. I always put my number out there, 864-684-6407. Just call me up and I can tell you how you can get more involved with whatever you want to do and however you want to do it, even if it's just volunteering.
1: That's what I was going to ask you, because I was reading about some of the people that do volunteer with the reading clinics and things like that mm-hmm. that you do, because these kids that can come there and do a baseball practice, but also you have a whole education center out there. So can people work with that as well?
0: Definitely, definitely. We have an administrator that does some amazing things with the kids. They made ice cream last week.
1: Oh, wow. You know?
0: And I was running around town. I used to call it rock salt, but they don't call it rock salt anymore.
1: Oh, really?
0: They call it ice cream salt.
1: Oh,
0: so
1: well,
0: I finally found
1: sense.
0: It. So those guys, they made ice cream. We have an opportunity for them to learn how to make pizza. And doing all these outings, we also are keeping them on great level as far as the reading is concerned. So
2: yeah, most important.
0: Yep.
1: Wow.
0: Yep.
1: That's amazing. And of course, this week, the big thing this week going on out there is the 7th annual Diversity in Baseball HBCU Showcase,
0: yes.
1: with all these high school kids from around the country coming out to be in front of all these college scouts. And that's a sold out event now. Can anybody else come? If anybody hears this, we're all chock full this year. Okay, all chock full this year, but what a fabulous event, and I'm sure that these kids are going to just get some great opportunities to be able to be out here for this. Morris, this has been such a unbelievable conversation, and what you're doing out there is so amazing as part of the Metro Reds and the Knot Hole Foundation. Thank you so much for coming in today and telling us about this.
0: Thank you for having us. This is great. Thank you, Annette. You guys are great, man.
2: Oh, man.
1: All right.
2: Love
1: we're gonna hit you up again and bring some of your buddies with you, and we'll have a
2: get
1: baseball
2: Lee
1: powwow
2: over here. Huh? We'll talk Rush. love your stories.
1: Wonderful. Well, if people listening would like more information, the Knot Hole Foundation, you can go to their website and get all sorts of information about everything they're doing over there with the Carolina Metro Reds and the You Deserve a Chance Foundation as well. I know y'all have some excellent events connected with that as well. So the 7th Annual Diversity in Baseball event happening this Wednesday and Thursday at the Stick Williams Dream Fields. Morris, thank you so much for joining us
0: today. Thank you so much for having me.
2: Sharon, unbelievable what these guys are doing and in the history Morris has, but
1: building
2: character among some of these young players.
1: Yeah.
2: That's just amazing.
1: Yeah, that is such a neat story that they have and such a just a great organization that they have with all the stuff going on out there. But that is why I wanted to bring him in here is because, I mean, it's not just baseball. It's this whole building life skills and education and developing young men and now getting into the girls' side of it as well. I mean, I think it's just a really neat thing they're doing. And then with this event that they've got coming up this week with the HBCU showcase, I mean, that's amazing to have these 75 kids be able to showcase their skills in front
2: of
1: all these college
2: coaches. Bring in a guy like Mookie Wilson, and you know, celebrity in his own right.
1: Yeah.
2: And of course,
1: yeah.
2: Tommy Viola and the work that Tommy's done with him since he moved over from the Knights. Hey, speaking of professional sports, Carolina Panthers, first week of training camp, right? You've been down there.
1: Yep.
2: What's the vibe? I mean, we're hearing too, some injuries and all, but I don't know if that's concerning yet or not, but what's your take?
1: Well, I mean, it's always fun this time of year, right? It's everything is rosy because we're all 0-0 and you've got a lot of fun, really good stories coming out right now. I mean, obviously the toughest part of camp day one, Nick Scorton, our starting or one of our outside linebackers, edge rushers, goes down with a torn ACL.
2: That's for the season, right?
1: Yeah, he's done. ACLs are a year-long process. So that was really painful to have him go down on day one. He's been out there, which has been really fun to see. He's been coming back out there because sometimes when you tear your ACL, you don't even notice. He doesn't limp or anything because they wait a couple of weeks to do the surgery. But he'll be having surgery in the next couple of weeks. But good news is they've got so much depth at that position. Jalen Phillips, what a huge man he is that they signed in free agency. Big dude. So he will be starting at that position. He's a great talker too. So some really fun storylines in the fact that this offense is got some weapons this year. I mean, people are just moving out there. Jonathan Brooks, I think a lot of people have been wanting to
2: see him.
1: We've
2: not really seen him.
1: No, we've seen
2: a little
1: snippet of him in his first year coming off the two ACLs. The one ACL, of course, coming out of college, re-tore it, you know, almost immediately when he got back on the field here. Sat out all of last season, so that knee is well healed up. And I think what's really key for him is mentally, it seems like he's got his confidence back, because that's tough to come back from one ACL, much less two, is to trust that knee again. And Dave Cannell spoke about that this week, that he's making those cuts. He had a fall. He went down in camp on Wednesday, and everybody's like, oh, you know, sort of a gasp. It's like, oh no, is he okay? And he popped back up, and that was fine. And that's part of the rehab process and coming back from an ACL. But he looks really good. I think he's going to really help our run game out there with Chuba Hubbard. Chris Brazel, unfortunately, another injury, went down with that LCL injury in practice as well on Wednesday. That's our rookie out of Tennessee, wide receiver, and was really fast. Other than that, you know, the defense
2: is
1: looking
2: tough.
1: What
2: do you see in Bryce? Do you see more mature? I mean,
1: absolutely. Yeah. Absolutely. Just the command that he has out there. I think, you know, he's not a big raw, you know, Cam Newton kind of guy. He's a lot more understated. But you can just, he's exuding this like confidence now more so
2: year
1: that
2: four?
1: You can see. Yeah, year four. And he knows the system well in year three, of course, under Dave Canales. Brad Idzik, offensive coordinator, actually going to be calling the plays this year.
2: Right.
1: So,
2: good move.
1: You know, I think that he just really, Bryce has a command of this system, and he's feeling more confident in the huddle and just taking over not just the offense, but the team in terms of being a leader out there. So you can definitely see that.
2: So before we talk Hall of Fame weekend, which you guys are going to be taking off here later on this week, Kenny Pickett or Haynes King? I mean, where do you see these guys?
1: Well,
2: I'm familiar with both of them.
1: Yeah, well, Haynes King, of course, undrafted out of Georgia Tech. Really talented kid.
2: He played for Texas A&M. I saw him there.
1: Yeah, been getting plenty of reps as well. They brought Kenny Pickett in. They wanted a guy who is more mobile because Bryce is more mobile, which is, of course, why they parted ways with Andy Dalton. They wanted somebody who could, you know, if he had to come in and take over, they wouldn't have to change the offense at all. So both are, you know, getting plenty of reps in practice. So, you know, hopefully we won't have to see them except in the preseason if we're lucky.
2: You and Jim will be taking off with the rest of the crew for the Hall of Fame. Give us a preview of what that's going to look like and when should we tune in and all that.
1: Yeah, well, we fly out on Wednesday we're flying into Cleveland. Apparently, we don't even get to go tour the Hall of Fame for some reason. That isn't happening thanks to the Hall of Fame people. They wouldn't block it off for the Panthers to go through. So, we're flying up on Wednesday. The game is Thursday night, of course, against the Arizona Cardinals because Larry Fitzgerald getting inducted into the Hall of Fame along with Luke Kuechly from the Panthers. So it's going to be just a fun game. I mean, I don't know how much we'll see of anybody from either team in terms of starters. Might get a series, maybe two, who knows. But this is all about celebrating Luke Kuechly and all the other guys who are getting inducted
2: into
1: the Hall of Fame.
2: Will you stay there Sunday for the induction ceremony?
1: No, we have to fly back right after the game, most unfortunately, so won't be able to see that. But I'll certainly be tuning in to watch it and see, because if there's anybody deserving, it's Luke Kuechly. Just more, obviously, he's a great player, but just as a person, he's such a great guy. So I'm so excited for him.
2: And wasn't our first game ever? Was it the Hall of Fame?
1: Sure was, yeah.
2: In fact,
1: Jim Zocchi was just talking about that the expansion year. They were up there, and Bill Rosinski actually posted a picture of him and Zocchi and Roman Gabriel broadcasting that game, and Jim looks like he's about 12 years old. So,
2: Jim doesn't age. I looked at him, I said, no, he looks like the same guy. That's 25.
1: No, it's 31 years ago, I think. Long ago. So now it's coming full circle. Now we're actually...
2: In the last 2 minutes here, Carolina Focus, I always like asking you this. After a week, I mean, more optimistic. I don't know. We got a long way to go before we start the season. But my point on asking a backup quarterback, so many times the starters go down for a week or two. You know, it's a long season.
1: Oh, absolutely. So that's why they feel like they've got some good guys in case that would happen. Bryce, that's one thing about Bryce, though. You see him take a hit, and you're like, oh, get up. And he does every single time. He's a tough guy. They've got a lot of depth at a lot of different positions. We were talking about Chris Brazel going down. But Xavier Leggett has looked great in this preseason.
2: Come on.
1: And he has. He has looked really, really good. So you've got a lot of guys. You've got Jimmy Horn. You've got Mechie. You've got David Moore, of course, who actually has been looking really good, too. And he's a veteran. He's been around for a long time. So you got a lot of depth at a lot of different positions, starting with receivers. So losing a guy like Brazel, he didn't really know what he was going to be able to do yet anyway, since he is a rookie. One of the things on defense that I think people might find really interesting this year is J.C. Horn, our Pro Bowl cornerback. They're putting him in the slot a lot as a nickelback, and he's sort of playing inside there and going to be able to switch things up defensively, which I think is going to be problematic for opposing quarterbacks, because when you've got J.C. Horn in there with Mike Jackson and, you know, Trayvon Merrick and all these guys, so the defense is looking stout too on the secondary. And got some new faces there. I mentioned Jalen Phillips, Devin Lloyd at the inside linebacker spot. He had some great stories this week about being mentored by Luke Kuechly and being able to come here and play and then watch him go into the Hall of Fame this next week. So, you know, like I said, this time of year is great. We're 0-0. You know, optimism runs high. So it's going to be a fun season.
2: Sharon, safe travels up there to Canton, Ohio. Folks, they'll do it for us here on Carolina Focus. Enjoy your Sunday. We'll talk to you all next week right here on Carolina Focus.
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11: 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Big trade. And that wraps up a big show. 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
1: Hello there, I'm Mark Robbins. Very few can say they didn't see it coming. Late Saturday night, the L.A. Dodgers trade for two-time AL Cy Young Award winner Tarik Skubal, sending three highly touted prospects to Detroit. Skubal's addition makes the already talented two-time defending World Series champion so tough to beat. Here's ESPN senior MLB insider, Jeff Passan.
2: It's going to be tough for any team because when you're facing Skubal and Yamamoto at the front of a rotation, and you've got another two-time Cy Young winner and Blake Snell backing him up, and beyond that, whether it's Wroblewski, Glasnow, whoever it may be, the Dodgers are going to have a starting pitching advantage in every series that they're in.
1: That's Jeff Passan on ESPN SportsCenter. So, it's happy, happy time in L.A. Tarik Skubal excited about his new team, but he isn't about to tell you leaving Detroit is easy.
3: Very tough. You know, all offseason, that was, you know, ever since that 24 game five, the failure that I experienced on the mound, I've used that as fuel to try and bring a World Series to the city of Detroit. You know, I truly did.
1: That's the newest Dodger, Tarik Skubal. Meanwhile, as good as the Dodgers have been this season, and of course the last two winning it all, they're still having a hard time beating the Red Sox. Saturday night, Seydon Rafaela with two home runs to power Boston past L.A. for the second straight game, 3-2. What do you know? It's our Sunday night baseball matchup right here on ESPN Radio. Boston and L.A., 6:30 Eastern for the coverage to begin again right here on ESPN Radio.
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6: Hello, Peter. I'm going to need you to go ahead and come in on Sunday. Okay? Thanks.
0: Courtney Cronin.
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8: Courtney, are you there?
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8: Oh, yeah. Courtney is driving. Driving.
9: Courtney and Courtney Cronin.
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10: Indeed it is. Best week ever. It is indeed a Sunday. It is indeed Mikey C there. Javonte taking over for Rachel. And it is indeed another weekend in which either I or Courtney Cronin are not here together. But she's working. She's over at Bears NFL training camp. But we'll get into that with our NFL Nation takeover. Gabe Neitzel doing the Lord's work this fine Sunday morning. Hello, Sunshine. How are you?
11: You know, I've had better Sunday mornings,
10: wait,
11: Peter.
10: You were already complaining.
11: Honest.
10: Mikey, did you hear that? We weren't 10 seconds into the show, and it was
12: Mike, and he's already up.
10: It was a deep breath. I know SummerSlam didn't do it for you last night. Like, you got another night tonight.
11: Yeah, it should be a really good night tonight. But like, when you're in Milwaukee and you've got your hopes up that Tarik Skubal is somehow going to become a Milwaukee Brewer, the Brewers are somehow going to do the biggest trade they've done since they got CC Sabathia in 2008. Mm-hmm. And then you wake up to the inevitable, you know, news that, turns out Tarik Skubal's going to the Los Angeles Dodgers. Oh, cool. Cool.
10: Oh, it's great. It's like, it is one of those situations where you look at your neighbors, have a much nicer house. You're like, they got the brand new Range Rover. That's pretty cool. That's awesome. Here I am.
11: So happy for them.
10: Seeing my lease on my old Kia Sorento is almost done, but we're rolling. And I love Kias, by the way. Great cars. All right, we got a lot of stuff to get into today. We'll talk NFL Nation. We got the great slew of reporters giving us all the breakdowns of what's going on in training camp, the big storylines that are rolling in right now. We'll talk NCAA. Evidently, the Big Ten and the SEC went full like Bloods and Cribs truce and hopefully got that figured out for chaos. We'll dive into that story. But you talked about it. Everyone is discussing this, and this is how we start.
0: This is the biggest story of the week ever.
10: Tarik Skubal is a Dodger. I think we would believe that that was going to happen at one point. We just didn't know if it was going to happen in this season. And so the idea here is, I mean, he's only won back-to-back Cy Young awards. The Dodgers have only won back-to-back World Series. They only have back-to-back MVPs. I mean, again, whatever they need, they have right now. But with the trade deadline in Major League Baseball coming up, and the Detroit Tigers, who had an abysmal start to the season, at the basically the bottom of the rankings in May, decided, well, guess what? We just can't make this work. We're not probably not going to be in the market. Maybe to re-sign him next year. Let's go ahead and get a couple prospects. That deal is done. Here's what Scooble ended up having to say in appreciative of his time over in Detroit.
3: Going into the season, this isn't what I planned on, you know, doing. But you know, circumstances change, situations change, and I'm very appreciative of everything the Tigers have done for me. You know. Just drafted me in 2018, you know, giving a kid a chance out of a small school and giving me every resource to use. You know, everything's always been at my disposal, whatever I want. You know, they've always had answers or a plan for me. So, yeah, you know, I feel like I've experienced a lot and kind of gone through the ups and downs and gone through a lot of failure early in my career, and this club never stopped believing in me, you know, kept rolling me back out there every fifth day when I probably didn't deserve to be. So that's something that I'll never take for granted.
10: I mean, his story's pretty amazing, right? One scholarship offer mm-hmm. out of high school, goes to Seattle University, ends up getting drafted in the ninth round, kind of a Tom Brady-type story, and has become the most dominant pitcher outside Mizrowski and outside Paul Skeens right now. Right?
11: To his point, I don't think this was the Tigers' plan. You know, the Tigers go out, they bring Justin Verlander back at the beginning of the year. I think they were expecting to be a little bit more competitive in the AL Central and really in the American League in general, which just isn't, it's pretty mediocre. And you didn't have to be that great in order to be competitive. They got off to the horrific start, played better going into the All-Star break, and his start this week where he left and the Tigers were up 7-0, and then they somehow lost the game. Kind of felt like the final nail on the coffin of his time with the Tigers, where they just weren't going to be able to be competitive with him this year and make a run at the playoffs.
10: Had the run in June a little bit, but then the back-to-back losses against the Royals, lost 2 of 3 against the Orioles. And you, like you said, Gabe, all of a sudden Detroit was like, listen, bro, we tried. Let's go ahead and get something. They do get Zahir, Hope, River Ryan, and Brady Smith, a couple of prospects, guys that could potentially be, you know, good players. And now the question is what does this mean for the Dodgers? And let's go back to Scooble and hear what he had to say about, is he excited about being a part of this LA squad?
12: Like you said, going to a team like the Dodgers, having a shot to be part of history, you know, how much does that mean to you?
3: Yeah, it's exciting. You know, I'm excited. They got a good group. You know, you hear everything across the way. I'm excited, though.
10: Yeah, I'm excited. It's like having to...
11: He's still processing. Still processing.
10: That's what I'm trying to find out. Is he really trying to process it? Which, A, I do believe that's the case. Or is it one of those deals you're like, bro, I can't really be that excited right now. This would be really awkward. But as soon as he gets in his car, he's like, hell yes. And I joke around about that because you heard about how emotional he was about what Detroit did, right? Like, this is a kid that's always had a chip hold his shoulder He said there was a lot of times they shouldn't have rolled me out. Well, they did, and it gave me an opportunity to be better, and they paid him well, and now he's going to get a boatload of money going forward from arguably the Dodgers. Now, I think the biggest thing right now is I want you to hear what Jesse Rogers, our ESPN Major League Baseball reporter, had to say last night on game night, because a lot of people are going to look at this and go, well, here's just the Dodgers. Here they are, the Golden State Warriors. Yep, once again, the Heatles. All of a sudden, this super team that's forming. Here's what Rogers had to say.
13: There's no guarantee the three prospects the Dodgers sent away are going to be stars. It's just your best guess on these things. But we do know that Terry Scoble is a great pitcher. So, yeah, I assume those other fan bases are a little bit upset. I mean, especially probably in Milwaukee. I mean, that's a team that got swept by the Dodgers. They're likely to face off again. They have nobody to pair with Jacob Mizrowski. And they probably simply would not part with their top couple guys. I'm guessing if they would have, they could have gotten the deal done because they've got the best prospect in baseball. But they're not willing to do that for 2 months of Scooble. And maybe even the fans understand that, but they're still going to be upset that he went to the Dodgers.
10: I mean, all Jesse just basically said was like, I know Gabe Neitzel's going to wake up tomorrow morning and be pissed off about this. But I think that's kind of a little bit unfair as far as every fan base should be upset about the Dodgers, because this was more about the Dodgers having a good farm system and providing something for Detroit as opposed to just, hey, man, we got unlimited funds in our bank account.
11: But the Dodgers didn't even have to give up, according to MLB Pipeline, one of their top five guys. They didn't have to do that. So, oh, as long as the Brewers were willing to give up the top prospect in baseball, oh, yeah, he would have been fine. The Brewers have one of the best farm systems in baseball as well.
10: Okay.
11: And I think the overall point that Jesse's trying to make is, yeah, I think the Brewers, the Rays, teams that have good farm systems were a little bit more uncomfortable giving up ultimately what the Dodgers did. But I don't think this was a great return package for Skubal. I think this is kind of the going rate for a ace that's going to be a rental for most teams. And I think those teams that live and die with their prospects, that's their bloodline. This is how they backfill their roster. This Correct. Is where their stars come from, because the Rays and Brewers aren't going to be able to go out there and sign the top free agents year in and year out. I think they just ultimately became uncomfortable with potentially dealing two of their top 10 guys, which I would have been completely comfortable with if I was a member of the front office of the Milwaukee Brewers, because this is the best
10: you're
11: team they've
10: the hype,
11: had.
10: Right? Yeah, you're
11: and
10: betting
11: now
10: on...
11: you've got a legitimate shot to actually take down the Dodgers, where now it just feels like it's inevitable. You don't have a chance to take out the Dodgers.
10: Well, and that's the question right now. And Major League Baseball is in a healthy spot for the most part, right? Attendance is great. The ratings are still pretty good right now. People love America's pastime, right? It's not as big as the NFL. There's no doubt we're going to be spending probably the next 2.5 hours talking all about health practice. We're talking about practice in NFL training camps. But for Major League Baseball right now, the question is all right, is this getting borderline unfair? And because the nuance of what you said, Gabe, is right. And the fact of, like, the Dodgers don't mind giving up these prospects. And I joked around with Evan Cohen this morning on Twitter, go, because you give up these guys, there's a chance they could go to Detroit and pop and play really well, and then the Dodgers could re-sign them and bring them back into their team, you know, 3 or 4 years from now if they become, you know, top-quality players. That's what the Dodgers can do, but also it comes with having a good farm system. If they had a crappy farm system and they didn't develop that, they wouldn't have the prospects, and the Tigers wouldn't take that deal. They would have worked with the Brewers. They would have worked with the Braves or the Cubs or the Yankees or the Rays or someone else. Don't fault the Dodgers for wanting to care and not using Major League Baseball's revenue sharing as a piggy bank. And I think that's what some owners do.
11: I'm mad at the Dodgers for a lot of things. You can't be mad that they've developed one of the best farm systems in baseball.
10: No doubt.
11: That's a great job by them. Yes, they've got more money than God, and then they deal with the, oh, we're paying Shohei Ohtani $2 million a year, and then, you know,
10: God goes to the Dodgers and like, bro, it's kind of tough at the end of the month. You got a couple dollars here? In essence, and that's what you're saying.
11: After he retires, then he's going to be making all that money that contract is worth. I can be mad about all that stuff, but I can't be mad that they went out, they've got a good scouting system, they've done a good job with their developmental system in their minor league with their minor league teams in order for these guys to develop into highly regarded prospects in the game.
10: No, so the biggest thing about this, and Buster Olney was great on Twitter last night breaking it down, and he said, listen, you're more than likely a 99% chance going to have a bye early. So you're, in essence, paying him for 4 starts in October, late September October. That's what you're paying him for 4 spots or 4 starts for the rest of the season. But more importantly, you're basically signing him and doing this trade so no one else is able to get him. You're basically stashing him. And oh, by the way, he's probably at the top of the lineup right now.
11: So when you get to the postseason, usually you pare your rotation down to 4 guys.
10: Correct.
11: Which means if everybody's healthy for the Dodgers,
10: Yamamoto,
11: one of these 5 is not going to be in their rotation. Yamamoto, Skubal, which is going to be their 1-2.
10: Stud.
11: Ohtani, Snell, or Tyler Glasnow.
10: Now,
11: one of those guys, again, if healthy, because right now Snell and Glasnow are working their way back. But if healthy, one of those 5 guys cannot be in their rotation.
10: And but Ohtani's been banged up with the knee. Glasnow's been out since May 6th with a back situation. Snell's only really had one start, so this is a situation where they did need a secondary stud. Now they just happen to get a guy that's not just a stud. He is back-to-back Cy Young Award winner.
11: And again, best pitchers in baseball.
10: Last thing on this. Dodgers, though, right now may have tempted fate, because by being this good, if they go back-to-back-to-back Tom Emanski style and win a World Series, okay, Fred McGriff hat,
11: yeah,
10: you know what's going to happen. When it comes down to it, and that collective bargaining agreement ends on December 1st, you may have a lot of other owners go, listen, this is unfair. We have to change the game. And that's when really you need to pay attention to this trade. All right, we need to pay attention to the NFL. We're going to dive into every single training camp storyline and Baker Mayfield and the Bucks. What's going on with Tampa Bay right now? We'll discuss that coming up next. Gabe Neitzel, Peter Burns, Best Week Ever on ESPN Radio.
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7: Coming up on a Monday edition of the Kyle Bailey Show, Kyle will recap what happened at FanFest and throughout the weekend, and it's officially game week as Carolina gets ready for the Hall of Fame game. 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

0: Javonte on the boards with us on Best Week Ever, taking over for the one of the legends, Rachel, who always would have a great music theme. I think we already figured this one out, Gabe. A little Mo Money, Mo Problems. I wouldn't say it's more problems for the Dodgers right now as they get...
1: more problems for everybody else.
0: Derek Skubal is now a member of LA's pitching rotation. We've been breaking that down. Also talking a little bit about the NFL training camp as we get into that today. And so I kind of, you know, anytime that I start up a new series over on Disney Plus or whatever I'm watching, right? It's like we always have the
2: previously on this last,
0: you know, like kind of get you caught up. Like, do you want the recap? I need the recap, right?
1: Especially going into a new season, right? When you're binging it, you can skip it. But when you're starting the news, it's been a while, Peter, since you've seen the show.
0: It has been a while since we saw the National Football League, right? And so training camps open, everybody gets fired up. And I love this because, like, you start seeing play-by-play go on your social media feed. You're like, oh, just a 30-yard bomb. And look at this, Aaron Rodgers doing this with whatever, right? All of this stuff. And you get fired up. And I started thinking about, what am I fired up for this year? And so, and I bring it to you right now. Your biggest three storylines that get you fired up, you're like, I've figured out what the hell is going on with this storyline that you're concerned about.
1: I think my top storyline is the Rams, and can they get it done this year? Because as loaded as that roster is, there are some questions about injury and age, and I'm not talking about Myles Garrett necessarily, who is, now they've got the MVP and last year's Defensive Player of the Year teaming up in 2026.
0: It's starting to sound like the Dodgers as well, yeah. So it's an LA theme, isn't it?
1: But at this time last year, we were wondering how much more football Matthew Stafford had left in him. We were talking about him getting an epidural shot in his back because it was so troublesome, so problematic. Davante Adams continues to get older, and I know he made the top 10 list of best wide receivers in the NFL. He had a hamstring injury at the end of last year that kind of slowed him down just a little bit. So there are injury questions, I think, with the Rams, but at the same time, without a doubt, looking at all 32 teams, that is the one roster I have the least amount of questions about heading into 2026.
0: It's funny because I think it all is about who ends up being healthy. It does feel like a last dance type deal for the Rams with this quote-unquote window. And now, obviously, people were talking about, oh, is Aaron Donald coming back? Aaron Donald's like 47. I'm joking, but in NFL years, if it hasn't played for a couple years and people are making it sound like, oh my gosh, all of a sudden you're bringing Reggie White in his prime, I don't know if that's the case, Gabe, but if you can get

0: some snaps, it's another guy that wants to be there that has, hey, I still got a little something in the tank. Throw me out there on third downs. Put me in a little bit of a rotation. In a 17-game regular season, if you go on a run, you're going to need to have some depth. It would be a nice added benefit for him.
1: Certainly.
0: Now, I go look at this, and the Rams definitely are one of those things. I need to know about Josh Allen and Lamar Jackson. Right?
1: Yeah.
0: Those are the two, as you're talking about windows and you're talking about elite quarterbacks. And it all starts with Josh Allen. I feel like, you know, going back to the Marv Levy, Buffalo Bills, you know, Jim Kelly days back in the day, like four straight Super Bowls, you keep making runs. When do you break through? Because at some point, you don't. At some point, you don't have an opportunity to get back there. So I feel like that's the case. And with the changes that the Ravens made, the pressure that's going to be on Lamar as well. I think those are the kind of the most pressure-packed situations going into the season.
1: Well, because to the point where they both got rid of long-term coach. Now, in Baltimore, a very long-term coach, yeah, where they decided to move on from John Harbaugh. Okay, so is that going to be enough? And the Ravens I look at as more of a complete team. I like the roster a lot more. So is a new coach and DJ Moore good enough to get Josh Allen and the Bills over the hump? Because right now, last year it was Josh Allen, it was James Cook, and that was it. It was him, those two, you know, being Batman and Robin.
0: It kind of
1: reminds
0: me like when the Packers and Aaron Rodgers are like every single year, like, yeah, how many great wide receivers do you have? Well, I mean, we'll get to that later, right?
1: And they did not win. When they had some great wide receivers 16 years ago, that's when the Packers won a Super Bowl, right? And you need some help, even if you're as good as Josh Allen, even if you're as good as Lamar Jackson, you need some help. Whether that's on offense or defense, you need some help along the way. And that was kind of the dirty secret about Patrick Mahomes going to all those Super Bowls with Andy Reid. That defense is pretty darn good.
0: Yeah.
1: And they were able to step up when the offense wasn't fully clicking. So I'm with you on those two. Because also, on top of that, because Mahomes is coming back from an injury, the AFC still feels pretty wide open. It doesn't feel like... The team that went to the Super Bowl and represented the AFC, they're not even favored to win their division in the New England Patriots. That belongs to the Buffalo Bills. So the AFC does feel still pretty wide open for those two to try to make a move and finally get to that first Super Bowl.
0: Gabe Neitzel, Peter Burns here on Best Week Ever on ESPN Radio, always presented by Progressive Insurance, and they need some insurance policies for the Chiefs, right? About what happened with Patrick Mahomes going down last year. Dan Graziano, our NFL insider, was on NFL Live yesterday talking about, hey, how do they feel about Mahomes and how he's coming off a practice early?
2: The Chiefs are extremely excited about the way Patrick Mahomes looks and is running around in practice coming off of that torn ACL he suffered late last year. His rehab program throughout the summer was excellent. He stayed committed to it, and he still is. He's wearing a brace on his left leg that he's obviously still getting used to, but during practice he runs around and tests it out, rolls out to his left and throws off that foot. He has set a week one goal. The team is not ready to commit to that yet, but it's clear that they're hopeful for it and that it's a real possibility.
0: We'd love to see it. I mean, again, that talking about what that window is, now we're getting into that secondary run of Mahomes' career. It's like, what are you now, right? We know what the first chapter was. I think that's the biggest question is going to be, what is Mahomes and what really the Chiefs window is going forward?
1: I don't know how. I don't know why. I still just believe in the Chiefs because Andy Reid and Patrick Mahomes have just found ways to get it done together.
0: They remind me of Brady and Belichick to a certain, like a more likable version of Brady and Belichick.
1: Absolutely. And even before the injury last year to Mahomes, they were not going to make the playoffs, but they were kind of able to reset the deck a little bit this year. And going back to how wide open the AFC is now, that's an incredibly tough division. So it's going to be hard, but I just have faith when we talk about coaches and quarterbacks as much as we do, whether it's college football, whether it's the NFL, it's hard to beat that head coach and quarterback combination.
0: We'll talk a lot more about that, about the combination over in Chicago. Courtney Cronin going to tell us a little bit what's going on with Caleb Williams next season here. Best Week Ever, ESPN Radio.
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28: Hello there. I'm Mark Robbins. The trade had been anticipated for several weeks, and Saturday night, the Tigers pulled the trigger, sending two-time AL Cy Young winner Tarek Skubal to the LA Dodgers for three top minor league prospects. So the big question now for all the other contenders, what are you going to do? Here's ESPN MLB reporter Jesse Rogers.
29: You know, if you have a real need, you got to go out and get it. 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And I think it might mean holding back a good prospect you would have otherwise given up, because, I mean, it's the Dodgers and everyone else right now.
28: 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So the Dodgers, who are going for that third straight World Series championship, get even better and become a bigger favorite. 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
30: 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Are you kidding me? Say, Don! Say it again! We are tied at two! He is ridiculous right now! Two bombs off Yamamoto!
28: 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Can the Sox sweep that series? Well, no better place to find out than right here on ESPN Radio. It is Sunday Night Baseball, Red Sox and Dodgers from L.A., 6:30 p.m. Eastern. That's when the coverage begins. Another baseball trade, White Sox get Luis Castillo from Seattle for reliever Sir Anthony Dominguez.
0: Hey, it's Evan Cohen. Coming up Monday, it's Back Together Weekend in the NFL, and we will react to it. 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
2: I love that. Back together with my normal co-host, Gabe Neitzel, here. I know Courtney Cronin's on hold, so I'm going to see how long I can talk about her before we actually bring her up. This will be great. Big news, by the way, on ESPN Radio. You just heard the promo. Beginning Monday, the new lineup is here. On Sportsmanlike, still rolling on. We got the Golics back. I can't wait to get on Mike Golic's bad side talking about Notre Dame football. Gojo is one of my favorite as well, too. That starts at 10 a.m. Rich Eisen show. Then our boys, Matt Jones, Myron Metcalf, coming up from 3 to 5 Eastern. Then, of course, Freddie, Harry, and Amory and Ian over on Game Night. Bigger lineup. Going to be a blast over on ESPN Radio. Starts on Monday, and I cannot wait. Courtney Cronin is always working hard. I give her hell, but she's the hardest working lady in all of sports right now. CC, I wish you were here. I do love Gabe, but there's something special when you and I have that chemistry together. Where are you at right now this morning?
3: I'm home. Today is a work ahead day with Bears camp. So like yesterday you promoted Back Together Weekend and we did a bunch of stuff up there. It's weird being back in the mix because, you know, the off season went on so long that you're like, oh, the training camp will never start. But
2: yeah,
3: it literally has consumed my life all week. But Peter, I've got to say, I know I'm here to like talk about as your guest, not your co-host, because your co-host right there is Gabe and we love Gabe. Can I just say how mad I am right now this morning about the Carrick Skubal thing?
2: Well, hold on, please.
3: I hate this.
2: Peter, I hate this.
3: If we were doing a 3-hour show together, this would do like 2 hours and 45 minutes of this. I hate this.
2: Okay.
3: I hate it so much.
2: I yield the floor to you because Gabe, literally within 5 seconds of starting the show this morning, I was like, Gabe, how are you? He goes, and he gave that like sigh, and so I want to give the floor to you, the senator from Indiana here, Courtney Cronin. Why do you hate this move?
3: Because we're headed towards a lockout in, I don't know, 5 months, and the Dodgers are going to win another World Series, their third straight. The competitive balance does not exist. I hate to be pocket watching here, but every sport needs a hard cap for reasons like this, because you have to force owners to spend and only certain ones in baseball will. I say this as a little bit of a jaded Cubs fan thinking, talking to Jeff Passan earlier this week, I was like, oh, maybe there's a chance. Maybe they'll be the fifth team that goes to the first team in the terms of landing Tarek Skubal. Nope. Didn't happen. And here I am today. I was out last night. This is the first thing I see on my phone, and I'm like, night ruined because Tarek Skubal is going to the Dodgers. And I just hate it for baseball because this is the expected outcome of a team that's running laps around everybody else, and the way that they're spending is just unfair. I hate it.
5: So, Courtney, how much do you blame your team and my team, right? How much do you blame the Cubs? How much do you blame the Brewers? Because this wasn't a free agent that these teams couldn't afford. Like, I see the thing that makes me upset, Courtney, is I see that price that the Dodgers paid. I went, the Brewers could have done that. So how much do you blame the Dodgers?
3: How much
5: do
3: you blame the Dodgers? I have zero sympathy for anybody that's in Milwaukee that is associated with that baseball team. You have Jacob Mizrowski, like, boo-hoo, have fun. But yes, I feel sad for myself and my team because that's not a bad deal at all. Frankly, it's a bargain for what you could have gotten him for. So I don't understand it. Did he just want to go to the Dodgers because he's been in Detroit, which has been like the suffering pit of hell for all these years, where it looks like they're going to be good in the AL Central, and then you've got the White Sox creeping up on them. Like,
2: Court,
3: I don't get it. Did he just want to go to a contender that is a guaranteed lock for a World Series? Because the money would tell you he would have had other options. You would think for going somewhere else.
2: But hold on.
3: I'm frustrated by it.
2: Again, Courtney Cronin joining Gabe Neitzel and Peter Burns here on Best Week Ever. And so this was not, hey, it went out to bid and what was the biggest dollar amount that they could pull from a bank account. This was going out there and what was going to give you the most attractive list of prospects. Now, there's three solid prospects, but that's more of a product of the Dodgers actually giving a damn and putting money into their farm system rather than just going out and buying this, right? This is not college football right now or the NFL where you have all the, I would say college football because there is a hard cap in the NFL, where you just bought the best player. This is more of, hey, we developed these players. We're in a position to do that. Now, you talk about re-signing him. That's a completely different story. But this, I don't blame the Dodgers for this whatsoever. Right? Everybody else should give a damn about their farm system. Everybody else should have these many prospects if you're going to invest in it. So I don't know if this is the proper reason to get pissed off. You're pissed off about them. Get pissed off in this upcoming offseason, or get pissed off before you have.
3: I won't have an
2: offseason
3: to get mad, Peter. They're headed to a lockout. We're not going to.
2: But then somebody can also beat them.
3: 6 months.
2: So you're telling me right now that we're done with baseball if the Dodgers go back to back to back.
3: Mm-hmm. We're already done. The CBA and everything that we know about negotiations and where it stands from the Players Association and the owners and everything else. Like, baseball's headed towards a work stoppage. Like, you can't have been living under a college football rock for that long, Peter, to like not understand that. But
2: I can look at this and go, this might be the best part of it. This might be the best thing that happens in Major League Baseball, because then if you get Scooby, hold on. If you get Scooby,
3: the best thing that's going to happen in Major League Baseball, we're going to get a repeat. That sounds terrible.
2: If the Dodgers have gone back to back and then get the greatest player in all of baseball right now, okay, and you have all these Avengers Infinity Stones, okay, and they don't win the World Series, every other owner is going to be like, you know what? We can break through. This is not the end-all, be-all. I agree with you. If you go back-to-back-to-back and you have Scooble and you can re-sign him and you got all this lineup and everybody's healthy, yes, there's going to be an issue. But if we're looking in October and the Dodgers don't win this, then the Dodgers are going to look at every single other owner and go, hey, listen what? You could do it too. Look at this team that just beat us. So stop complaining about it and stop saying how it's unfair and be better. Do better. Spend more. Again, I will live and die by that. And I've lived and died by some really bad takes over the last 8 years. Thank you.
3: I will say, I get your logic. It's not wrong. But telling Major League Baseball owners to spend when there's a gap between the Dodgers and the freaking Tampa Bay cheapo Rays, like, that's wishful thinking. It's never going to happen. You're never going to get a team on that scale. Cleveland, Tampa Bay, any of
2: the Pirates that have Skeens, right?
3: You're never going to get them to spend like that.
2: Correct. And that's why I think this would be an opportunity for Major League Baseball to reset its set itself in one way or the other. By the way, Gabe, I asked Gabe the question early before we dive into the Bears, where you got training camp opened up right now. Your biggest NFL storyline is what coming into the season?
3: There's so few actual quarterback competitions. And I think at this time of year, that's what we're always looking at. So it's like JJ and Kyler in Minnesota, and then Deshaun and Shador in Cleveland. That's kind of it. I know you're going to be like, well, what about Vegas? I don't think it's a quarterback competition. I think they're intelligent out there. At least I know people on the coaching staff who are like, yeah, let's run this with Kirk as far as it'll go before you have to start Mendoza. So I think it's the lack of quarterback competitions for me, because at this time of year, this is always the number one thing we're looking at going into camp, and that's what's had my attention, at least.
5: So as far as the Bears go, obviously Caleb gets all of the headlines, and he had tremendous moments, especially late in games last year. But what do you think he needs to do to kind of become that more consistent quarterback for the Bears in 2026?
3: It's going to sound silly, Gabe, but it's like, do the simple part and do it really, really well. Because it's like the kid who has extra credit on his homework and is just like acing everything but making mistakes along the way, but is still getting like 110% on his final grade. It's like, well, you did that because you got the extra credit. You did the spectacular stuff, amazing. Do the fundamental things. Do the stuff in the second quarter. Like, I mean, honestly, for Caleb, it's the end of half situation. So, like, they're terrible, those in the first half. They're great in the fourth quarter. But do the simple really well. Take the check down. Don't overcomplicate it. That, for him, in year three in the NFL, year two under Ben Johnson, is, like, the number one focus.
2: All right. Going forward, though, then we start talking about when you're looking at quarterbacks. If you got Caleb, you got you're that. You got, we talked about Mahomes coming off of the injury. He looks a little bit better in camp. More pressure on him right now. Josh Allen, Lamar Jackson.
3: Oh, it's Josh Allen, without question. Okay. Like, without question, most pressure of any athlete, period, right now, is Josh Allen. Because
2: any athlete right now.
3: Period. More in any sport, there is not an athlete that has more pressure riding on him than Josh Allen. Number one, it took Sean McDermott 98 games, couldn't get it done, he gets fired. So now it's your OC that basically you've handpicked to be your head coach. It better work, and it better work quickly. They have been on the doorstep for so many years of trying to win this thing, and they haven't. How many times is it heartbreak after heartbreak in a divisional round or in the AFC championship? The man's crying at the podium, okay? Like, you only get, like, one pass at doing that before people start calling you out. Last year it was endearing because you could tell how much it meant to him. If it happens again this year, we're going to start questioning and saying Josh can't win the big one. So I think he has more pressure than anybody in sports right now, let alone to make up for the sins of the past with his organization and the four Super Bowls they went to and didn't win. It's crazy.
2: She's fired up this morning, and I hate doing this, but I am going to just loft you a softball here. I want you to listen to this sound, and I want to get your reaction here. This came from Big Ten Media Days, Kurt Cignetti.
3: I already know what this is. Play it.
2: Easy, play it.
4: The Big Ten is the best league in football, and a lot of really good football teams. It's hard to win on the road. Very physical football teams, very well coached. It definitely prepares you for the playoffs. There's no doubt about it. The numbers speak for themselves. I mean, we don't run a hype machine up here in the Midwest. We believe everything's earned, not given. And when we fall short, we say we fell short. We don't cry a river, whine, and complain.
2: Courtney?
3: My coach. And you know what? The only issue I had with that is that I wish he would have just said, hey, SEC. Uh-huh. And then filling in like, we don't do this part. We don't cry. We don't have a hype machine. That's the only part. I'm like, Kurt, you said it with everything else with your chest. Why didn't you say that part? But I love that. Like, and he's right. He's right about that. Even your, like, SEC self can admit to that, Peter. He's absolutely right about what he said.
2: It was bars.
3: Three national championships all bars. Coming from my conference, different schools. He's not wrong. The dominance up here is real.
2: Look at that. You see, Gabe, she was supposed to come on. Courtney was supposed to come on like an hour from now. She just completely just alpha'd the entire show. She said, I'm going to come in at 7:30.
3: I'm going to come on to talk the Bears for Back Together Weekend. Absolutely sabotage the segment talking about Derek Scoople on the SEC.
2: A feisty Courtney Cronin is the best Courtney Cronin. CeCe, enjoy training camp coming up this week, and it's going to be a busy season. We'll talk to you soon, all right?
3: Thank you, guys.
2: There it is. She's all excited. I figured if we play the Big Ten Cignetti sound, she'll be happy about it, and rightfully so.
5: And look, I mean, she's going to be talking the Bears a lot, has talked about the Bears over the last 3 days with practice finally starting up. So I'm glad she had the outlet to, you know, get what she had to off her chest about Derek Scoble and then the Big Ten as well.
2: We will discuss all of those things, including possibly one of the worst things I've ever heard in the history of the universe. That coming up next here, Best Week Ever, ESPN Radio.
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0: Is this the old Dion song? I think that's what it was, right? Back in the day. Must be the money.
1: Oh, wow. Haven't thought about that song in
0: It's been a minute. There was not a whole lot of athletes that went into the rap game or music game that were solid. Actually, I thought Shaq and Shaq Diesel, I'm outstanding. When he first came out with the Magic out of LSU, I thought that album was actually pretty decent. Roy Jones Jr. had a couple of good songs that were solid. Dion, not necessarily that much. Not necessarily that much. But we're fine. Okay. Gabe Neitzel, Peter Burns, Best Week Ever here on ESPN Radio. 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All right, Mikey, let's go. It's rapid time. Let's go.
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3: Allen Iverson, I remember, had an album that wasn't so bad either.
0: I don't know if I've heard any of the Allen Iverson stuff. I need to celebrate his entire catalog.
1: Clearly, music labels have just decided it's not worth bringing athletes in anymore, right? When's the last time an athlete had any sort of album?
0: Like a whole album?
4: I think it was Dame Lillard, I think.
0: Dame actually was solid. Dame was decent. He had a couple of songs. So I think athletes always want to be music stars. Music stars always want to be athletes, right? All right. Mikey, you got more music stars here or what?
3: Well, we got something that may be musical to your ears. Yesterday, of course, you guys, I'm sure, were locked on to the debut of the Women's Professional Baseball League as the L.A. Queens beat the New York Heights 10-8 from Robin Roberts Field.
0: Yeah.
3: And the game sounded like it was exciting, but the anthem, I don't think, was just as good to play it. Javante, play it. Here we go.
5: What so proudly we hailed at the twilight's
3: This is Martha Reeves singing the national anthem before the game.
5: Broad stripes and bright stars through the perilous fight.
0: Now,
5: or the rampart.
0: It's tough. Now, to her credit, I think Miss Reeves is 85 years old, right? So if I'm upright at 65, it'll be an absolute miracle with the way my life is, Gabe. So I feel like as soon as you get past 75, I can't hold you accountable for anything singing-wise.
1: I guess my question is, why are they having her sing with... Because there were, like, two other voices, it seems like, in the background there.
0: Yeah.
1: Nobody's harmonizing. Nobody's doing that. Everyone's just kind of doing their own thing. And that kind of adds to the distraction of everything going on in that anthem.
0: Or did they go, like, full WWE, and this was a promotional thing where they decided not to harmonize on purpose, so that way more people are like, oh, by the way, this is a storyline. Well, where did this happen? It happened at the women's professional baseball debut? Just say it.
3: Martha Reeves, the American R&B pop singer, best known for being the lead singer of the Motown girl group Martha and the Vandellas.
0: See? I wonder if that was the Vandellas behind him.
1: I mean, while it wasn't pleasant, it's definitely not the worst one I've ever heard.
0: No, we've heard, I mean, like, the Roseanne Barr deal back in the 90s at the Padres game. That's like, that's the end-all, be-all for that one.
1: Mine is Carl Lewis, because Carl, while bad, thought he was doing well.
0: He thought he was crushing it.
1: And when you stop singing, go, don't worry, I'll make up for it. Like, that's the hubris there is definitely inspirational and aspirational, but he just, spoiler alert, he did not make up for it.
5: this is
1: the perfect right here.
5: And the Rockets.
0: Cool.
5: Red flag.
0: Uh-oh.

0: Oh, God.
1: Ooh. I'll make up for it now.
2: It's such a hard song to sing because if you start too high, then you have to go too high in the parts he did. It's tough.
0: I gotta hear the end.
3: They say it is a hard song to sing.
2: We need range.
0: Here we go.
1: For the land of the free.
0: Oh, he punted. He punted.
2: He punted. He punted. He knew.
0: Oh, now he's going to stick to planting.
4: You know what?
0: Hold on, Gabe. I do wonder if he was going to try to go high late, and then he realized, hey, buddy, we need to punt here. Yeah. Just take a knee.
2: There's some lack of self-awareness in the middle, but then there's some self-awareness at the end where he's like, I can't try to hit those high notes again.
0: Let's just get it to the house, Carl. Get it to the house. All right, next one, Mikey. I would pay money to hear Mikey sing the national anthem.
3: No, we're not going to do that today.
0: Okay.
3: But you give me $10 million, maybe I will. And that's exactly what Ohio State wide receiver Jeremiah Smith said during Big Ten Media Days. He got offered by some undisclosed school, didn't say who, to transfer from Ohio State, though. $10 million.
0: It's amazing the undisclosed school's budget every single year, right? Like, hey, somebody, I'm just telling you, somebody's in my DMs offering me blank amount of money. Which school? Undisclosed. Like, undisclosed is, I mean, their payroll is incredible. I don't believe Jeremiah Smith got offered $10 million.
2: Because he would have taken it. Right?
0: Possibly. I mean, again, I think there's a credit. Like, for if you're Jeremiah Smith and you're that young, and I would say he's probably making at least $4 million. I don't know if maybe it's more. Does it feel that much different to you? Maybe to your family and maybe to your financial advisor. But for a 21-year-old kid, you probably don't know the life that's different in there. So it's like, whatever. I can get that money next year when I go to the NFL.
2: I think I'll give him credit for being, I mean, I think at 21, I knew the difference between 4 and 10 million.
0: I didn't know the difference between, no. I made $40,000 a year when I was like 23, and I was rich.
2: I thought you were rich.
0: I was Allen Iverson, Antoine Walker, just making it rain
2: right there in San Antonio,
0: Texas, baby.
2: Barbacoa for
0: everybody. Breakfast tacos. Let's roll. I feel like the Dodgers this morning because I got a little bit of everything. The rich continue to get richer. The big trade in Major League Baseball. We'll also talk NFL training camp. Gabe Neitzel, Peter Burns. Best week ever on ESPN Radio. Uh-oh.
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0: I'm Mark Robbins. Tarek Skubal, now a member of the Los Angeles Dodgers. Many are not surprised. Many in baseball saw this trade with the Tigers coming for weeks. And among those accurate experts, ESPN MLB reporter Jesse Rogers.
1: It's as simple as this. I can almost hear Andrew Friedman's press conference tomorrow. When the best players in the game become available, why wouldn't we be interested? It's a normal thing to say. We're just not used to the other 29 teams saying it or doing it, right? Once in a while, the other teams jump in on a great player. The Dodgers seemingly always do because that seems like the right thing to do.
0: That's ESPN's Jesse Rogers earlier on ESPN Radio's Game Night. So the Dodgers, who are already the most talented team in baseball, get even stronger. And with 2 months to go and the playoffs remaining, what are the other good teams to do? Here's ESPN's senior MLB insider, Jeff Passan.
2: There will be teams that say, we cannot beat this Dodgers team, and maybe pump the brakes a little bit. But if you're the Milwaukee Brewers at this point, there has to be some kind of a rejoinder, because as good as they have been this year, as dominant as Jacob Mizorowski has looked at the front of that rotation, they are still eons behind the Dodgers when it comes to just overall talent.
0: That is Jeff Passan on ESPN SportsCenter. We've got the Dodgers on ESPN Radio tonight. Sunday Night Baseball from L.A. Red Sox and Dodgers 6:30 Eastern. Boston going for a series sweep. 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
9: Indeed it is. Hour number two. Best week ever. Peter Burns. Gabe Neitzel in for Courtney Cronin, who was just, she was upset about the Dodgers. She was happy about Kurt Cignetti. She's fired up about Bears training camp. I mean, she brought all of it in that first hour. Gabe, good morning.
10: Oh,
9: sir.
10: Yeah.
9: How are you?
10: I've had better Sunday mornings, Peter. You know, waking up to the news that Tarek Skubal was going to the Dodgers was not the best way to wake up, since that happened, later last night. So it's still processing what it means for the back-to-back AL Cy Young Award winner now being on the team that's won back-to-back World Series.
9: Finally, the Dodgers catching a break in Major League Baseball. We're going to break that down, talk all about NFL training camp. I might have to hear more from Carl Lewis in his national anthem. I mean, I wasn't quite ready for that. We brought about the interesting national anthem, I would say, that at the professional women's pro league baseball game yesterday. But I had forgotten how bad the Carl Lewis, and I forgot that he had stopped a couple of times during the middle of that anthem.
10: Yep.
9: Like it was, he literally re-racked one of the lines.
10: Yes.
9: As well, too. It was just
10: because
9: fantastic.
10: He realized he started too high, and he was in his mind, he was still going to try to hit that high note. So it was
9: like
10: oh,
9: a false start.
10: Back.
9: He's like, hey, we'll go back here. We'll get back on the track and let it roll. Now I keep start thinking about, like, that needs to be one of the fantasy football. Everybody has their last place award.
10: Mm-hmm.
9: You know, like whoever gets last place has to, you know, stay at some restaurant for 24 hours or go on some type of random road trip, probably singing the national anthem, but it has to be a bit, Gabe. So it has to be like, because you're not going to get it done in like a Major League Baseball game or a big level professional sport. But I think that you could potentially reach out to like a double A squad or single A team or like
10: summer
9: a minor
10: college
9: league
10: baseballs
9: team.
10: Everywhere. Yeah.
9: Yeah. And create like an AI version if they need to hear it, or create, hey man, this, you know, let's say you got last place and I would email the place and be like, Gabe was a classically trained singer. He, you know, has done a lot of voiceover work. He's done 25 different anthems, including, and you just make up all these like professional leagues.
10: Yeah.
9: He's going to be in town. He'd do it for free. Can you do it? So I think there's a way that you could finagle whoever gets last place in your fantasy football league to get that done. I think that needs to be a fantasy football punishment.
10: I like that because right now, before fantasy football season starts, you're starting to see some of those people finally go out there. Like I saw this one on social media this week where a guy who had finished last in his fantasy football league had to participate in a bodybuilding competition.
9: I've seen that one.
10: So, yep. You know, you got the Speedo on, you're going out there, you're flexing, you've got guys that have done years of work, and then you've got clearly a guy that's got a desk job going out there.
9: A guy named
10: like
9: Dean. Right. Yeah. Who has not worked legs except for like once back in like 2003, back in the day.
10: So I think that's a good one. That's a real good idea.
9: Whoever got last place in the Scooble, sweepstakes should probably have to do that as well. All right, let's get into it right now with this.
3: This is the biggest story of the week ever.
9: That was Major League Baseball. They all pulled the Carl Lewis last night. Uh-oh. That's all right. We'll figure it out as the news that Tarek Skubal headed to the Dodgers. And so they caught up with Skubal, who pitched great yesterday. Gabe, wasn't that the kind of the story of his time with the Tigers? What had happened yesterday?
10: His last start. His last start earlier this week. Pitched well. Left the game with a 7-0 lead.
9: 7-0. You're going to get the win. Not easy.
10: And the Tigers still lost the game.
9: And that's one of the reasons why he's no longer a Detroit Tiger. But he was appreciative of this time over there in Detroit.
11: Going into the season, this isn't what I planned on, doing. But circumstances change, situations change, and I'm very appreciative of everything the Tigers have done for me, just drafted me in 2018, giving a kid a chance out of a small school and giving me every resource to use. Everything's always been at my disposal, whatever I want. They've always had answers or planned for me. So, I feel like I've experienced a lot and kind of gone through the ups and downs and gone through a lot of failure early in my career, and this club never stopped believing in me, kept rolling me back out there every fifth day when I probably didn't deserve to be. So that's something that I'll never take for granted.
9: I love the Skubal story, right? I mean, this is a young man, and I say young, 29 years old right now, but had one scholarship out of high school. It was Seattle. Goes out there, pitches pretty well, ends up getting drafted in the 9th round, and was solid, as he was coming up. Pretty solid 22, 23, and then the last two seasons has been a force to be reckoned with. 31-10, a 2.30 ERA. Just doesn't walk a whole lot of guys, has nasty stuff, has been fairly healthy for the most part outside of having the elbow issue right now, and he missed a couple of weeks, but then he even came back stronger this year.
10: Yeah.
9: But the Tigers weren't stronger this year.
10: And ultimately, that was the issue. I think Detroit, in a perfect world, the Tigers wanted him to go out there, pitch as well as he's had. And as you mentioned, post-Skubal scope, he still has a sub-3 ERA.
9: Skubal scope. Love that.
10: So he's been pitching well. The problem is, the Tigers, I think, would have been cool to let him walk at the end of the year, throw a qualifying offer on him, get the draft pick compensation when he signs the presumably monster deal with the Los Angeles Dodgers anyway. But then you get the draft pick compensation. But you're competing for the American League, and you're cool with that. But they just weren't good enough in a pretty watered-down American League this year. So this ultimately made sense, where they could get multiple prospects instead of just settling for the one draft pick that they would get at the end of the season.
9: All right, so Gabe Knight, so you started this show an hour and 10 minutes ago exasperated. Courtney Cronin came in here as a Cubs fan that says she was upset on this fine Sunday morning. Explain yourself.
10: Well, because the Dodgers already have the best roster in all of baseball. So now you're adding, and as good as their pitching has been, their pitching carried them to a World Series last year of Yamamoto, Ohtani, Glasnow.
9: Okay.
10: And now you just added the best pitcher from the last 2 years in the American League to that rotation. I mean, Ohtani is probably going to be able to be a bullpen arm for them now once they get to the postseason. And what makes me even more upset is it seemed like somebody including my team here in Milwaukee, like the Brewers, could have matched or bettered this offer. It's a solid offer from the Dodgers, but the Dodgers didn't give up any of their top five guys in their system. Somebody could have topped it, and they chose not to.
9: So I'm glad you say that, because I think the first thing you're going to see on social media, when you go into your algorithms, the easiest take right now in the world, and I'm not saying it's a lazy one, because it's the first thing that came to my mind is, ugh, Major League Baseball is broken. The Dodgers going ahead and get it. But my issue with that is that this is the Dodgers caring. And not caring right now, and not having the biggest bank account right now, this is the Dodgers caring two or three or four years ago when they created a great farm system that allowed them the opportunity to grab these guys. This is not, hey, they just bid $40 million more than anybody else, and he's going to take this deal. This was years in the making to put themselves in a position to do this. So everybody wants to rip the Dodgers. I sure as hell am not ripping the Dodgers. Everybody else in Major League Baseball should be better at that point of building and putting more money into a farm system.
10: But I guess the counter to that is, and credit to the Dodgers for putting resources, time into building that. But because they have the money, trading away prospects isn't as big of a deal as it is to the Rays, to the Brewers, to, you know, some of these teams that just don't have the same amount of money to spend as the Dodgers. So they can just, we don't care, take our prospects, because we can still, even if they pop for you, we don't care, because we're going to go out and spend money on guys like Kyle Tucker when they become available in free agency, Shohei Ohtani when they become available in free agency. So the money still does factor in. Now, I'm sure the Dodgers would have preferred him just to stay put in Detroit, not be a thorn in their side as they're trying to win a World Series this year, and then just sign him in free agency anyway. But this move also screams to me for the Dodgers, they didn't need him, but they did this to make sure that nobody else could get him.
9: Right. I think both things can be true. Gabe Neitzel, Peter Burns here in Best Week Ever. I think that they definitely is a grab and stash, because you didn't want anybody else coming up. You didn't want any other squad, right? Let's say the Brewers, right? Having a good 1-2 punch with Miz in Scooble. You're like, dude, in a series, I don't want to have to deal with that. But it's also, Snell's been banged up. Otani's not 100%. Glasnow's back hasn't been right. He's been out since May 6th. So there was an actual need. And so I look at this, and you guys yelled at me earlier, and everyone's going to complain about this for Major League Baseball. I think that there is an angle in which Major League Baseball, this is a great thing. Because if the Dodgers sit there and they have all these Infinity Stones, or these Avengers that have come together, and it's the greatest roster in the history of Major League Baseball, right? Looking for their third straight, back-to-back-to-back Tom Emanski-style World Series win, and they don't get it, then the Dodgers can look at everybody else and go, y'all really want to shut down Major League Baseball right now? Like, I mean, everything we're doing evidently did not work, right? It got us close, because there's not a sure thing that this happens. If it was a sure thing that money would buy championships, the Mets would have a title. All right? The Yankees would win every single year. But that's not the case. You still have to be good. I'm not going to fault the Dodgers for having a lot of money, but being damn good at what they do with their money. And it wasn't just free agents. It was the farm system as well. So, again, I always, we're going to hate the teams that we think have the bigger advantage. But if they're taking advantage of that, then everyone else should say, you know what? We can also spend extra money. But greedy owners are the issue, not the Dodgers in this situation.
10: First and foremost, this is the second time you've brought up Tom Emanski, and the only thing I can think of when you do is the kid throwing the ball into the bucket that's behind home plate.
9: Oh, in the garbage can when he back just, to back to back AAU champions.
10: It's the first thing that comes to mind.
12: Wasn't secondly, Fred McGriffin that?
9: Oh, yeah, with the hat, the trucker hat.
12: All right.
9: Never secondly, looking directly at the camera, too. He's always a little bit off. It's just an awkward infomercial, but I love it.
10: It's the best. But if the Dodgers do go in, The counter to, yes, if the Dodgers don't win, that is going to be great if you're a fan of baseball. But if they go and do win, it feels like it's going to give the owners the leverage they need to completely shut things down and grind things to a halt and make sure that there is a salary cap in baseball, which is what the players obviously
9: do. And that will be so much BS. If for no other reason, that means that the owners will sit there in a cowardly way and say, I'm already making hundreds of millions of dollars, almost $1 billion what these things are worth. I need more money because somebody else is willing to take the risk of spending it. And that's what's wrong in sports right now. Okay? If you that's the issue. That's why the issue I have with all of these teams that want to do, they want to privatize the profits of these teams, but they also want to subsidize the cities paying for all the funds, right? Like, at some point, spend the money. That's what the Dodgers have done, and that's why they're in that position. Real quick, Mikey, before we had to break, did the odds change for the Dodgers to win it all? What were they before? Do you remember?
12: They yesterday, they were plus 175.
9: Okay.
12: Today, you wake up, and it's plus 140. So, not actually that much of a change.
9: I mean, again, this is not Golden State all of a sudden putting Kevin Durant in, right? And this is a little nuance to this. We'll talk a little bit about that. We'll open it up to phone calls as well, too, because I know Dodgers fans are going to be fired up about that. 888-SAY-ESPN is that number. 888-SAY-ESPN. 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

0: Gabe Neitzel, Peter Burns, trying to get a little money here on a fine Sunday morning, talking about Derek Scoobal headed from the Detroit Tigers to the Dodgers. People are salty about it. 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We'll get into some of the biggest sound of the week ever as well. But first, we head out west early in the morning to Tacoma, Washington. James, thanks for joining Neitzel and Burns here on Best Week Ever. What do you got?
1: Yeah, I realize the Dodgers already have Edwin Diaz. I hear reports that they may also try to get Mason Miller. So what's going to be a reaction if that happens?
0: Again, we get in there, and Miller, obviously the Padres reliever, and well, he's got like a sub-1 ERA as well, too. It is the Infinity Stones, right? It's they're putting together this crew, Gabe, and the question is do other teams have an opportunity to go get a Mason Miller? Do other teams have an opportunity to make moves here before the Major League Baseball trade deadline? I don't see of any rules or regulations that say other teams can't go out and grab some of these guys. And why would you even fault the Dodgers for trying right now? What are they supposed to do? Just be like, we already won two. We got to let everybody play nice here and go grab somebody. The hell with that.
2: No, I mean, the Dodgers being able to be aggressive and go do what they want, that's part of what makes them the Dodgers. And it's all the reporting I've seen from guys like Jesse Rogers and Jeff Passan is that the Dodgers are obsessed with winning three in a row. That it's something that they really want to get done, as evidenced by going out and getting Scoobal. As far as Mason Miller goes, it seems like the asking price, because there's years of control left beyond this year for the Padres, the asking price seemed to be astronomical. And especially if you're the Padres, the Dodgers aren't getting a sweetheart deal from you, right?
0: Oh, like, hell no.
2: It would have to be everything. You could not trade Mason Miller for the deal that they just got Tarek Skubal for. You would be killed from your own fan base if the Padres did something like that. So I don't think Mason Miller's on the move because they wanted even more than what the Tigers just got for Skubal.
0: Well, and the Skubal thing, just so we're all aware of that, like you said, Miller still has control over the contract. So it would be more, that would be a bigger trade, a bigger package, as opposed to Skubal for the Tigers, who put in some money into this year but floundered until May. It's a sunk cost. They're like, what can we get? Because we're probably not going to be able to re-sign them. We need to grab something before we go. And they got three decent prospects. But what I keep going back to is you don't fault the Dodgers. You can fault them for being able to spend more money than anyone, right? What you can't fault them for is also developing a good farm system that put them in that position right now. Because everyone has a chance to do it. And again, they could go back to back.

0: back-to-back World Series titles, Tom Omansky style. Do we have it, Mikey? Were you guys able to find the actual Zapruder film of that?
1: Discover the defensive training secrets of America's finest baseball school in an exciting videotape. Baseball World's Defensive Drills video features professional scout and instructor Tommy Manzi and the same revolutionary new training techniques that have produced Baseball World's back-to-back AAU championship teams. The defensive drills video vastly improves players' arm strength.
2: Is it bad that I can just picture this entire commercial without even seeing it? Just hearing the
0: frame by frame.
1: Junior editor of Collegiate Baseball Magazine calls it a
0: It was so good. All right, I've heard enough about it, but just the fact that it's the old school voice. So, allegedly, when they did an article about this, Tom Omansky had a contact at ESPN and negotiated basically a deal to where ESPN got a cut of every single instructional video that was sold. This was the story that came out. And so they estimated that it ran some 50,000 times. Like, I would love if this would be a needle in the haystack. 888 say ESPN, if anyone actually purchased the Tom Omansky instructional video. The last time this thing was played back in 2007. And this is pre-YouTube. This is, how else would you have gotten this outside of the actual video of Mikey itself?
2: That was going to be my question to you guys. Do you know anybody who ever had the Tom Omansky? Because I do not. I do not know anyone who ever purchased the Tom Omansky defensive techniques video for $29.99.
0: I feel like Skip Bertman by old school LSU would have done it. Like, right? There's got to be someone right there. I had the old Earl Weaver baseball game, which was fantastic. That was like back in the old computer, like EGA monitor days. But someone has to have it. 888-CSBN. I'll throw out the whole damn rundown if somebody can find the holy grail of that. Like, Mikey, what?
3: I just watched the whole commercial. It was only $29.99.
0: Yeah, I mean, listen.
2: Plus shipping
0: and handling. That was the big deal. This was not like Amazon Prime where you got it for free or anything like that. Like, you had, like, the shipping and handling was like $8. Like, it's 60% of the damn cost right there. I do want to know how many they actually sold. So if anybody had it, I'll throw out the rundown. 888-SAY-ESPN if you actually purchased the Tom Omansky instructional video. Maybe that's what everybody else needs right now. How many players right now in the Dodgers do you think even know that? That video exists? Because I did read another article in going to the deep dive of this thing. Fred McGriff had never even watched the video. He probably got it.
2: Just
0: he got a
2: blindly
0: check
2: endorsed it.
0: And just is like, raw dog the endorsement. Just went in and be like, hey, bro, I'll put in the hat. What camera I look at? You're paying me $20,000. I would love to know how much money Fred McGriff got paid for the Tom Omansky videos.
2: I have so many questions. And you're right. I feel like you have to be, 37 or older? I feel 37, in order to know what the Tom Omansky video is. So it's just too many people are young now in Major League Baseball to even know what the back-to-back-to-back national championship video looked like.
0: It's one of the greatest memes right there. I got to get the hat again as well, too. All right, 888-SAY-ESPN.
2: If you find one, get one for me. I'll pay whatever.
0: I will pay what the Dodgers are paying right now. NFL training camps in full swing. Roll into Indy coming up next. Gabe Neitzel, Peter Burns, back-to-back-to-back hours here on ESPN Radio.
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21: I'm Mark Robbins. Major League Baseball expected it, and Saturday night it became fact as the Tigers trade two-time AL Cy Young Award winner Tarek Skubal to the Dodgers, the two-time defending World Series champions. How did it happen? ESPN senior MLB insider Jeff Passan says it came together quickly as the Dodgers offered three top 20 prospects.
22: Zaire Hope is a very good outfield prospect, top 50 in Kylie McDaniel's prospect. River Ryan there as well. He's a little bit older and has been through some injuries, but has undeniable talent. And Brady Smith, the third piece going back to the Tigers. You know, at the end of the day, it came down to this. None of the other teams that were involved wanted to give up their top prospect in any trade for a rental player, which Tarek Skubal is because he's going to be a free agent this offseason.
21: That's ESPN. It's Jeff Passan on SportsCenter, and while the Dodgers get stronger, they still struggle when it comes to playing Boston. Sedan Rafaela with two home runs as the Red Sox on Saturday beat L.A. for the second straight night, 3-2. That's our Sunday night game here on ESPN Radio. Red Sox and the Dodgers from Los Angeles. Coverage beginning 6:30 p.m. Eastern. Big trade in the WNBA. ESPN's Sharm Sharani and Kendra Andrews report the Sparks, the LA Sparks, trading five-time All-Star Kelsey Plum to the Phoenix Mercury for Monique Okoa-Makani. Also, a couple of draft picks going back to LA, a 2027 first-rounder and a 2028 second-round draft choice.
23: Hey, it's Michelle Smallman, and coming up Monday, as we approach the MLB trade deadline, I'll give you my top teams that need to make a move if they want to win the World Series. 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
0: We are back on ESPN Radio. Gabe Neitzel, Peter Burns. Talking about Dodgers trying to get back to the World Series. Derek Skubal in that trade. So that gets done. And feels like it is an $88 million deal for him, at least for the remaining part of this season. How about a two-year, $88 million extension? That's what the Colts did with Daniel Jones. Stephen Holder joining us right now, our NFL Nation Colts reporter. All right, is this a prove-it year for Jones? I mean, how do Colts fans feel coming into the season, Stephen?
1: Yeah, it's a good question. It's actually interesting to say prove it year for a guy who just got a two-year $88 million deal, but I actually agree that it is, because this is really the year that's, I think, going to determine the rest of his career and kind of where he goes in the near term. You know, he kind of had the falling out in New York. He gets a second chance here, and it goes incredibly well last year. You know, the start that the Colts had, best offense in the NFL, but then he gets hurt again, as always, right? And so he has to live that down. He's got to put together back-to-back good seasons and stay away from the injuries. If he gets hurt again, you know, God forbid, I think that fuels that narrative that that's who he is. So I think this year is a really big year for Daniel Jones. I think maybe the biggest of his career, because it really is going to dictate where he goes from here, I believe.
2: So, Stephen, you mentioned the great start, 7-1 last year. Injuries beyond Daniel Jones also hit. So what did they do this offseason? What depth did they try to add to make sure that if they do have some injuries, they don't fizzle and miss the postseason?
1: Well, that's a logical question, and I would argue they didn't do maybe enough, because there certainly was some depth added on defense. The draft was focused on defense, but they also had a lot of players walk away. You know, the likes of Zaire Franklin being traded, Quiddy Pay, their defensive end, all to Las Vegas in free agency and so forth. So they have a lot of veterans and older defense, granted, but they did get a lot younger on defense, but they lost a lot of snaps. So, and then on offense, Michael Pittman Jr. traded to the Steelers. So they are really trying to run this back to a degree with what they had last year, hoping that they can get have better fortune, I guess, with their injuries. But Sauce Gardner's healthy. That's always good. Charvarius Ward, across from him at corner, he's back after considering retirement. So the back end of their defense looks really good and could be what helps maybe move the needle for them.
0: Last question for you. When you look at Jonathan Taylor, status right now, what, last year, if I'm not mistaken, how big of a season is you think he's got coming up, and even fantasy football wise?
1: He's just on an incredible run. And the thing I loved about last year is that there were starting to be the typical running back questions about Jonathan Taylor, you know, in terms of durability, I would say, going into 2025. And what he did last year was just basically have perhaps his most durable season in about 3 years. And they could not take him off the field. And frankly, had they not had the quarterback injuries at the end, you remember they finished the season with Phillip Rivers, this could have been an even more remarkable season for Jonathan Taylor. He's just shy of 1,600 yards. So in talking to people around the organization this week, they feel like he is primed to do that and more this year. So they are really excited about him and where he's at physically. Doesn't look like the 27-year-old running back right now.
0: I was going to say, guys in a contract year, especially for the running back position, they're looking to put up monster numbers. That's what the Colts have in front of them. Stephen Holder, we appreciate the time. Have fun at training camp.
1: All right, you got it.
0: So, you know, we go from Indiana to Indianapolis to Indiana, because I wanted to switch gears a little bit here as we continue to talk about, I mean, the Colts trying to make that run, right? And they're trying to do something right now, Gabe, of what Indiana just did, right, in the college football scene, right? Which is, hey, you know, are you going to be as – you're not going to be talked about the same way like the Eagles are talked about. You're not going to be talked about even the same way the Patriots are talked about with the run that they had, or Seattle or other squads. Yet you can still cut through right now. And that's an interesting division, right?
2: That's
0: an interesting division coming up into the season.
2: Yeah, when you take a look at, yes, the AFC South, okay, the Jaguars trying to do the same thing, right? Trying to break through in that division. You have the Texans, whose offense should be better than it is, but C.J. Stroud hasn't played well. That defense is fantastic. You've got an opportunity. But to me, when it comes to the Colts, this kind of feels like they've got the coach who has the hottest seat coming in. Shane Steichen's been there for 3 years. They haven't made the playoffs once. They've been around 500 all 3 years, and they've had quarterback issues. They've had quarterback injuries, so that's kind of been the excuse. But at some point, you've got to make the postseason. There aren't too many coaches that have this long of a leash when it comes to missing the playoffs in the NFL. I don't care what team you are. So if you're going to year four, you need to make the playoffs, I think, this year for Shane Steichen to be back there next year for the Indianapolis Colts.
0: See if they can stay healthy and Taylor puts up those numbers. I said that I did want to go back from Indianapolis to Indiana because Big Ten Media Days just went down a couple of days ago over in Chicago, just right down the road. And there was a lot of interesting things that were said. And if for no other reason, we dive right into what Kurt Cignetti had to say over at Big Ten Media Days. Take a listen to, I guess you would say himself, or feeling himself a little bit.
3: The Big Ten is the best league in football. And a lot of really good football teams. It's hard to win on the road. Very physical football teams, very well coached. It definitely prepares you for the playoffs. There's no doubt about it. The numbers speak for themselves. I mean, we don't run a hype machine up here in the Midwest. We believe everything's earned, not given. And when we fall short, we say we fell short. We don't cry a river, whine, and complain.
2: I love it. I absolutely love it. But you're the SEC guy here, Peter, right?
0: No, you thought he was talking about the SEC. Okay.
2: Yeah, that was sure. I don't know, maybe if you thought he was talking about the ACC. Maybe he was talking about the Pac-12, you know, since that's coming back this year.
0: Yeah.
2: But you're the SEC guy.
0: Yeah.
2: What do you feel like he was taking a direct shot at you and your brethren?
0: I don't think he was taking necessarily a direct shot. I think he was speaking the truth. I have seen that. And again, no one wants to hear the SEC with the excuses. And I think even the coaches themselves understand that they're crying over spilt milk, right? Boo-hoo that if your league is tough. At the end of the day, the Big Ten has won the Tom Amansky back-to-back-to-back national champions, right? That's not AAU. That is big-time college football. And so for me, I look at this and go, no matter how much nuance you want to put on it, at the end of the day, the Big Ten runs college football. They do, because they have perfected as far as having a top-heavy league that not only that it's not as if they're top-heavy and they get into the playoffs to get exposed, right? I mean, that was the story about Notre Dame years and years and years. Not necessarily lately. I think Marcus Freeman has put together some great teams. In fact, I think that they were a lock for a college football playoff because they have a championship roster coming up this year. But the Big Ten has earned that. And it's time for the SEC. It's time for the talking heads of the SEC. And I include that myself as one, as the anchor of the network, to realize that no one wants to hear the excuses of a 9-game conference schedule, how hard the schedule is. Get it done. Get it done one way or another, or the Big Ten's going to dance, not necessarily on your grave, but they're going to do the same thing that the SEC did in their 15 years of reign, which is hold everybody's head over it right now.
2: And it, to me, Peter, it's not just that the Big Ten has won the last three national championships. The SEC hasn't even been there the last 3 years. They haven't made the national championship game the last 3 years. And that should be something that they all internalize. Okay, what do we have to do to get there instead of some of the rhetoric that came out of their SEC media days?
0: I don't think, in Gabe Neitzel and Peter Burns here, and I'm fascinated by this discussion because I don't think there is anything you can do, because what you could do is hope that 5 or 6 or 7 teams in the SEC stop caring about football. Sure. And what I mean by that is that, you know, that used to be the case 5 years ago with Vanderbilt football, right? Vanderbilt football was actually looked at as like, hey, the stadium was bad. You didn't have the facilities. That was the easy win. Well, guess what? You know, NIL in the transfer portal allowed them to go ahead and get a Diego Pavia, get a brand new stadium. Candace Story Lee, the athletic director, did a great job. And now all of a sudden they did care. Okay. There wasn't this easy out in the conference. And I don't think you can just flip the switch and change that. And this goes into a bigger picture conversation of, I think one of the very few missteps that Greg Sankey has had as a commissioner is going to a 9-game conference schedule before you got the true buy-in from the college football playoff that either is either A, going to expand or get more than just lip service that, hey, we're going to look at these schedules a little bit different. And I think that played a role into right now in college sports. They're not willing to agree to something in this Protect College Sports Act that they've been working on, that Congress has been working on, until they have it in writing, this is what we're getting. I think that he was burned a little bit by the college football playoff and what he thought it would do, and that's why they went to 9-game conference schedule, which is only going to make it tougher. It's only going to make it more difficult for the SEC to go on a run. And now that's the reason why they put their heels in the ground a little bit more about, you know, basically this Senate thing that's coming up.
2: Yeah, and the SEC certainly has enough but it can play better. That when it comes down to for the SEC, they just have to play better when it comes to the college football playoff, because you can't be sitting there pounding your chest that we're the best conference in college football.
0: Don't disagree.
2: And we don't have anything to show for it over the last 3 years. And again, teams, conferences go on runs, but you've got to represent yourselves better. And maybe it helps if, you know, coaches don't just decide to abandon college football playoff teams to go to a different team in the middle of the playoff. But this is the world that we're living in college football. So you can't be banging your chest until you actually have the results to back it up. And the SEC, for decades, Peter, had the results to back it up.
0: Zeroed out. And they still do it at the NFL draft, right?
2: Yes.
0: As far as the best talent evaluators. But at the end of the day, who put the best team? It was Indiana. The team year before that ends up being Michigan and Ohio State. So they've provided it, and now the SEC is under as much pressure as anybody in all of sports to break through. All right, by the way, we got baseball action Sunday as that little feel-good story, the Los Angeles Dodgers. The little engine that could host the Boston Red Sox, who have actually been on a run. Coverage again 6:30 Eastern, ESPN Radio, and the ESPN app. Wrestling in scooters. That next with Gabe Neitzel, Peter Burns. Best week ever.
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0: money ain't
1: 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I have not heard Money Ain't a Thing by Jermaine Dupri and Jay-Z. 20 years, maybe? 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Oh, my man just crushed an energy drink. Is that what you did, Mikey, before this segment? I think that's what you did.
2: Yes,
1: are you ready?
2: Did.
1: Your chance. One moment, one opportunity to seize everything you ever wanted right now. Hit the sounder.
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2: All right. It tasted like mom's spaghetti a little bit, that energy.
1: Hey, just don't throw up. Don't throw up.
2: All right, well, some of you might be throwing up now because the San Francisco Giants suspended outfielder Harrison Bader after he aggravated his injured left foot when he crashed while he was riding a scooter. You know, are you guys scooter people or not? Because they say some things about scooters.
1: I mean, what's wrong with the scooter situation is fine, but run that headline back to me. Harrison Bader, I think he used to play for the Florida Gators, if I'm not mistaken.
4: He did. You are correct. Where he also had a scooter-related incident.
1: Oh, so this is a multiple offender of scooters.
4: That is correct. This is his second scooter accident of his lifetime.
1: They suspend him for... He ran into a what? Now I'm starting to look at it.
4: Oh, so yeah, this is a wild story. I think the San Francisco Chronicle is the one who reported initially. So late last weekend, Saturday night into Sunday morning,
1: 2
4: he was out, out on his scooter, and he ran to the back of a fire truck, and then the fire truck ran over his foot.
1: What?
4: Yeah. While he has not been playing while dealing with plantar fasciitis, now he's got some bigger issues with his feet after having it, you know, run over by a fire truck.
1: Man, how are you going to get suspended on your day off? That's brutal. that is brutal.
4: The Giants are trying to void his contract because, you know.
1: I mean, we told you once about the scooter deal. Like, I can see people getting addicted to certain things. Riding a scooter at 2 a.m., probably not high on that list. Not high on that list. All right. Be careful, kids out there. Wait, well, but Mikey, you have a problem with scooters? Like, what's the...
2: Oh, yeah.
1: Why?
2: I mean, and I have actually... I have a friend, a very attractive female friend, who has been dying to, like, get a scooter.
1: Okay.
2: And I keep telling her, like, you don't see hot... Unless you're, like, in Italy, you don't see hot chicks on scooters.
1: So, well, yeah, like the little, like, Vespa-type scooters?
2: Yeah, that's what I'm saying. And, like, in Italy or something like that. But, I mean, this is Connecticut.
1: I had one in Denver when I lived in Lodo. And it was so much more convenient than having the car. You can zip in and out. It was fine. You just don't need to be running into fire trucks at 2 a.m. It's not... Yeah, it's easy.
4: The only issue I have with, like, a scooter in Wisconsin, or maybe even in when you were in Denver, like, it's not practical year-round, so it just kind of sits there.
1: It reminds me of Dumb and Dumber when they're on the little scooter going to Vail or Aspen, whatever they are. They're just freezing.
4: You have 40 miles to a gallon on this hog.
1: Hey, look, there's an IOU for $3 million. Might want to hold on to that one. I'm sorry, my friend's an idiot. The nearest town is that way.
4: That way.
1: I got to go back. I got to get the kids to... Does that... Because I've been on a movie kick. My kids are 8 and 6 now, Bo and Thomas. So I've been making them watch all of these, like, classics. We watch Back to the Future. We watch Big, Goonies. A couple of days ago, last night we did Indiana Jones and the Temple of Doom, which I hadn't watched in forever. Is Dumb and Dumber, does it still hold up?
4: I haven't actually watched, I can quote it all day the way we just did. I haven't actually sat down and watched that movie in well over a decade. So I don't know if it holds. I'd like to think that it does, but I don't know that for a fact.
1: Okay.
2: I think it does. And I think it's one of the movies, like, you know, sometimes you'll have a favorite movie that you like bits and pieces of it.
1: Yeah.
2: But I can watch that movie from start to finish. So every time.
1: One in a thousand?
4: Swimmy.
2: Our heads are falling off.
1: More like one in a million. So you're saying there's a chance.
4: There's a chance.
1: All right, exactly. next
4: the whole
1: one.
4: Thing's quotable.
1: It's so good.
2: Well, one thing I'm not only against, besides scooters, is pedicures. And I was actually happy this week.
1: God.
2: My man Dan Orlovsky came to my defense, and he is saying men should not get pedicures. He was on Get Up, I believe.
1: I heard him, and I love the clapback from John Summerall, the new Florida football coach. Is a dude. I love that guy. I think he's going to do great thing over in Gainesville. And he posted a picture of Orlovsky like smelling some heel, like some going full like Rex Ryan on
4: TV,
1: it. It was crazy.
4: Yeah,
1: it was. Listen, who does it? Mikey, have you ever had a pedicure?
2: No, and I never would.
1: Exactly. Gabe, have you ever had a pedicure?
4: I have never had a pedicure. However, especially in, I mean, it's any sport. But your feet are so important in any sport to play it at a high level. So if there's an offensive lineman out there, you're telling me Dan's going to tell some offensive lineman he shouldn't be getting a pedicure?
1: Enjoy
4: because
1: it.
4: He's got to take care of his feet?
1: I had always ripped them. It's like pedicures. The same thing is like people were like, I don't understand a bidet. Once you get a pedicure, right? Once you use a bidet, like your life is going to change. You're going to just completely reevaluate everything in his life. The pedicure situation has been like the algorithm discourse on social media. And that's when you know your board and training camp hadn't officially arrived. And these are the big debates on there. Team pedicure, zero doubt. Zero.
4: You have never said anything more true than the bidet thing.
1: I
4: will back you up. I am on your side forever. My wife and I bought our house 2.5 years ago, mm-hmm. and there was a bidet in one of the bathrooms. Life-changing. Life-changing.
1: I'm pretty sure, and I actually don't need to know if Mikey's ever used one of those. All right, next one. What do we got?
2: All right, well, I'll give Gabe a chance. What was the best match from SummerSlam last night?
4: Ooh,
2: quick results in 1 minute.
1: How was Andre the Giant? Was he pretty good?
4: Andre unfortunately did not come out of the grave to perform last night.
1: How did the grave digger or the
4: Undertaker?
1: Undertaker
4: still not wrestling. He's retired. Running AAA now for WWE down in Mexico.
1: What about Triple H? What is he?
4: So he had some things to say after because he runs the creative for WWE.
1: Okay.
4: But best match was Liv Morgan versus Io Sky, which
2: that was the best match.
1: Was Phil Mickelson wrestling for Liv last night?
4: No.
1: Okay.
4: Still haven't seen Phil Mickelson for a while. No.
1: Okay.
4: And it was good. Brock Lesnar, I'm assuming that's it for Brock. I think last night was his last match as he was defeated by Obafemi in Hell in a Cell.
1: Do they retire like his really short shorts? What happens when you retire from wrestling?
4: A lot of times you just leave your boots in the ring.
1: Oh, okay. There you go. Learn something a little bit more about that. Pedicures and bidets and wrestling.
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17: Hello there. I'm Mark Robbins. Tarek Skubal to the L.A. Dodgers. Trade was done late Saturday night. Three top prospects from L.A. going to the Tigers for the two-time Cy Young Award winner. And for Skubal, mixed emotions about leaving the organization that brought him to the bigs.
18: At this time, I'm excited to be a Dodger. You know, I'm excited to get down there and meet all those guys and, you know, chase three championships in a row. You know, it's hard to do, so I'm excited to be a part of that. But yeah, it's a lot of different emotions. You know, definitely kind of a roller coaster a little bit.
17: That's the newest Dodger, Tarek Skubal. Meanwhile, on the diamond last night, the Red Sox beat the Dodgers for the second straight day. 3-2 the final. Boston still red hot. Winners of 22 of the last 25. And that's our Sunday night baseball matchup. Boston and L.A. from Dodger Stadium. Coverage on ESPN Radio beginning at 6:30 p.m. Eastern. Meanwhile, in the American League West, now the Astros aren't as hot as the Red Sox, but they have surged to the top of the division.
19: Flew out to right field in his first at bat. Here's a pitch. This one hit on the left side into left field for a base hit. Yordan scores. Christian Walker to the plate. Here's the throw. He'll score standing up. A two-run single on the first pitch that Taylor Trammell sees, and the Astros lead it 3-1.
17: All the excitement on KBME in Houston as the Astros knock off the Rangers 5-4 for a fifth straight win, 9 out of the last 10. Houston now leading the Rangers by a game and a half in the AL West.
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1: Put up the threes. It is hour number 3 of Best Week Ever. Gabe Neitzel in for Courtney Cronin, who joined us, and she was all fired up about Tarek Skubal headed over to the Dodgers. That was a big trade, blockbuster trade in Major League Baseball last night. The deadline is actually 6 p.m. Eastern coming up tomorrow. So it is interesting about why they didn't wait maybe another 24 hours and be like, all right, bro, we got this package that included Zahir Hope, River Ryan, Brady Smith, a couple of a pretty darn good prospects that the Dodgers have, but they didn't go back to the Brewers. They didn't go back to the Cubs. They didn't go back to the Braves, Gabe, about, hey, sweeten the pot a little bit before we let arguably the best pitcher in Major League Baseball go to arguably the best team in Major League Baseball.
0: My guess is that the teams that would have had prospects better, mm-hmm. like the Rays, like the Brewers, kind of hardlined it and said, "No, we already gave you our best. Yeah, we already gave you our best offer. If that's what you're going to take, then that's what you're going to take, and we'll move on and try to get some of these other players out there." Which there could still be a lot of pitchers that are moved between now and that deadline, and the fact that Scooble's gone now allows those teams to kind of open up those resources for those other players.
1: Well, I'm sure, and I've seen it on Twitter right now with that news that everyone said, "Well, the Dodgers are going to win World Series. There's no doubt. It'll be three straight." And that'll be perfect material for our next guest. The start, the owner of Freezing Cold Takes, Fred Siegel, one of our friends for many, many years. As the Twitter account has just, you haven't made it unless you've been roasted by Fred and his crew. Fred, good morning to you. Welcome to Best Week Ever. My man, let's just start with the process before we get into the brand new book you have on college football. The process to make it on to Freezing Cold Takes is what?
2: Well, you just have to make a prediction or sometimes a forward-thinking statement about a team or a player or anything to do with sports. And then if it turns out to be wrong, you could be posted on the page. Now, it's probably not going to be some random person. It has to be a person who's involved in media or just a person who's kind of has some sort of following to make it on the page. If I have to use everybody, then I could do it all day long.
1: So give me the genesis of because I think the Twitter account goes back to like 2010. That's whenever we probably crossed paths when I was saying a lot of idiotic stuff back in the day. And so how did it start? Like, what was the first part of this whole thing?
2: Well, it was actually 2015. I had created that account. Maybe in 2010 it was something different. And I changed it to this Freezing Cold Takes account. But what happened was I was just using Twitter normally like anyone else. And I saw that there was a bunch of reporters patting themselves on the back always about something that they got right. And I remember that same reporter just 5 days ago posting something that turned out to be wrong. So I just decided to make a feed. A bunch of people caught on to it and it just like shared it. And you know how that goes on Twitter. Someone shares your stuff and then it becomes a big thing. A million people follow. Well, I don't have a million people, but you know what I mean.
0: So, Fred, since you've been doing this, what was your biggest event where you were just, you know, sharing the worst takes about what particular sporting event?
2: Oh, God. There's so many of them. I can't even think of them off the top of my head, but it's usually during a game is when it happens the most. There's a game. I would probably say, I mean, thinking of it now, I'm probably going to have to say, like, the Super Bowl.
1: Oh,
2: The 28-3. Yeah, 28-3. Yeah. Yeah. And I think it was February 2017. Because there, everybody's watching and everybody's posting about it. So it's something like that. And also, you know, I had time during the game as it was slowly, as the Patriots were slowly starting to come back during that game. I had so much time to put it all together.
1: Then you see the train. I vividly remember a game where A&M and Kevin Sumlin, this is like 2015 or so, they're up like 30 points, I want to say, against UCLA. They've got like the pimp cane on the sidelines, and I'm tweeting, and I'm like, this is the SEC, blah, blah, blah. And I think it was like Josh Rosen. Remember the old quarterback that I think had the hot tub in his dorm room? Like, they come back and win, and I'm like, and I made Freezing Cold Takes like a million times that day. And I'm like, you know what? No more live game tweeting. But the book's coming out. It's all about college football because you did a great one about the NFL takes. And now, can you confirm or deny? Do I have my own Freezing Cold Takes chapter when it comes to college football bad takes?
2: I don't make a chapter on any specific journalist. Okay. All the chapters have to do with like topics, games, like specific games, specific coaches. So no, you didn't have a chapter, but I do have something on another game. Speaking of which, but I hadn't started the feed then. So it wasn't one of those moments that Gabe was talking about, but the national championship game in 2014 from the 2013 season with Florida State and Auburn.
1: Oh, yeah.
2: Auburn went up 21-3 in the first half of that game. And it was just a frenzy. And I think that you were in, and I have you in that chapter. Or in that section that talks about that game.
1: I would imagine.
0: Hey, congrats, Peter. Attaboy, you made the book.
1: I made it. I made it, Mom. I made that. I think I had one about, like, Matt Barkley was going to be, like, the greatest quarterback in the history of the world. See, that's what I get for trusting West Coast guys, man. That's my problem, Gabe. That's what it was.
2: It's funny. You wrote during the thing, SEC should just succeed, invite two other teams, and create their own feeder conference. This was in 2014. I think this was a couple months before you joined the SEC network. That may have been your audition. That may have been
0: was that a freezing cold take, though? They added Texas and Oklahoma. They're talking about breaking away now. Peter.
1: Yeah.
2: When he posted it, it was basically forfeiting the game. He's basically saying that Auburn was going to win the game, and that was it. You know, and the SEC had won about 7 straight national championships going into that.
1: I'm honored to be part of the of Fred Siegel's new book, Freezing Cold Takes College Football. Give us a couple examples of some of the best ones that were your favorite that we can remember here in the day.
2: Oh well, one of my all time favorites was when Nick Saban was hired by Alabama. There was a lot of reporters who were very, very annoyed with it. So to speak, because he had left the Dolphins, but he had said that he was going to stay with the Dolphins
1: right
2: so many times, and he said he wasn't going to leave for Alabama. Well, there was a guy in Atlanta, a writer, Jeff Schultz.
1: Yeah.
2: This guy doesn't seem to like Saban at all because he's been trying to, he's been saying a lot of things about him for years, but he just went off. He said that, it was a whole paragraph on it, but he said that the chance of him seeing the end of the contract, it was an 8-year contract he signed, there's as much chance of him seeing the end of that contract as there is seeing an ethics battle with Don Shula. And he said Alabama is now the second best job in the state behind Auburn, and Troy is closing in on 2.
1: Oh, wow.
0: Oh.
2: Alabama doesn't have cachet, it has ghosts. The school will never dominate like it before because the conference is too strong and recruiting is too competitive. Mm. The days of owning Auburn and SEC are gone, and the bigger problem is nobody in Tuscaloosa realizes that. That's what he wrote.
0: Tough look.
2: I think it's probably, my opinion, it's one of the worst of all time.
1: The gold standard.
2: Right?
1: What, you got other examples, either a game or a coach or a player on the collegiate level?
2: Yeah. Urban Meyer. Mike Bianchi. When Urban Meyer was hired by Florida in 2004, right before he was hired, in like mid-November, he was at Utah doing really well, and he was like the guy at Florida. All the rumors were pointing towards him going to Florida. And Mike Bianchi wrote in the Orlando Sentinel that everybody's talking about Meyer, but why isn't Dan Hawkins at Boise State getting more play?
1: Oh, wow.
2: His team is also undefeated, and his offense is even more explosive than Meyer's.
1: We could go in many different ways on it. Fred, last one for you real quick. I know that you're – how many of them have been Florida Gator takes now? Because I believe you're a Gator fan with John Summerall coming in. Have you bookmarked these one way or another?
2: Oh, yeah, there's a lot in here from the Gators. But, either way. I have a whole section on Billy Napier after the first game. Everyone thought he was the bee's knee. And I also have about that 1996 national championship game between Nebraska and Florida, where Lee Corso thought it was because of grass that Florida would win, because the game would be played on natural grass. And then Nebraska won 62-24.
1: That's a tough one. That's a tough one. The book's called Freezing Cold Takes College Football. Fred Siegel, always monitoring the Twitter feeds out there. And so make sure you continue to roll out there. It's Old Takes Exposed, Freezing Cold Takes. Fred, we appreciate the time. And best of luck with the second book, all right?
2: All right, thank you guys so much.
1: There it is. Gabe, I would imagine, do you recall any of your worst ones that you've had?
0: I mean, I know what my worst take is of all time. I didn't have Twitter at that point, but it definitely would have made the NFL version.
1: I'm intrigued.
0: My worst take of all time is the Packers should just skip over Aaron Rodgers and just go right to the Brian Brohm era. That was tough. That's a tough one.
1: Who would have known? I mean, listen. I mean, literally, at that point.
0: Yeah.
1: I mean, I didn't even know right now, because I don't even know if Aaron Rodgers at that point would have been like, I think, you know, would have been that good. Brian Brohm.
0: He hadn't looked great in his first couple of years when the Packers still had Favre. Rodgers had a couple of injuries, even though he wasn't playing that much. And then the Packers spent a second round pick on a guy who arguably could have been the number one overall pick the year before. So I thought, oh, maybe Brian Brohm's going to be the successor. And
1: It worked out a little bit different for Rodgers and worked out for the Packers at a point. What is going to work out now with Jordan Love, right? We were going to head on over to Green Bay and talk a little bit about the Packers and the NFC North coming up next on our NFL Back Together weekend. Gabe Neitzel, Peter Burns, best week ever on ESPN Radio.
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1: I do wonder what happened to Mace, too. Like, Mace was a rapper, then he went into the clergy. I think he was a preacher, and then back to rapping and podcasting. You never know what you're going to hear here on this fine Sunday morning program. He is Gabe Knight, so I'm Peter Burns. We go back. And welcome back to the NFL. And welcome back to this show. Rob Domofsky joining us, our NFL Nation Packers reporter. Rob, we were just talking about maybe Gabe's worst take ever is that, hey, this whole Aaron Rodgers guy wasn't going to work out for the Packers. Brian Brohm might be the dude going forward. It was different, right? But you go back from the Favre to Rodgers and now going into year four for Jordan Love, they've had a pretty damn good track record. What is in store for Jordan up there this season?
2: It'll be interesting, Peter, to see if they sort of open the offense up a little bit more. This has been, Matt LaFleur has been a very run-heavy play caller, and, a lot of people want him to let Jordan Love cook a little bit more. It'll be interesting to see if they do that. They've really changed their philosophy sort of on receivers. I mean, last year we got 5-6 guys that could be the guy. And, now they've sort of streamlined it to where there's a pretty clear-cut top three in Christian Watson, Jaden Reed, and Matthew Golden. And, we'll see if that, sort of works into how Matt LaFleur maybe changes his play calling a little bit, and obviously you throw Tucker Kraft, their tight end, in there, and you've got a pretty clear order of these are the guys that need to get the football. They traded Dontavian Wicks to the Eagles. They let Romeo Doubs go in free agency. So there's some thinking that it might be a little bit easier for Jordan Love rather than trying to have to keep a bunch of guys happy while also Matt LaFleur, running the ball all the time.
3: You mentioned Tucker Kraft, Rob, and he's coming off the ACL injury. He's also due for a contract extension. Came off PUP this week. Didn't fully practice, but was doing individual drills. Were you surprised he even did individual drills before the contract was done?
2: Yeah, a little bit, Gabe. It's a thing where, do you, as a player coming off an injury, do you say, well, I'm not going to practice until I get a deal? Or does the team say, well, we need to see you practice until we'll give you a deal? It's a little bit of give and take on both sides. First of all, he came back earlier. Now, it's very limited stuff in practice, but he came back earlier than I think anybody expected. Now, we'll see how long it is before he does, 11-on-11 contact stuff. Probably will be a couple of weeks at least. So, this is a contract situation that needs to get done. As Kraft said, it needs to get done sooner rather than later. The good thing is both sides have acknowledged it. And, the question is just can they get it done before week one? And if not, then what happens?
3: And it's not the only major ACL that the Packers are dealing with. Micah Parsons working his way back as well. He was running around on the sidelines. He's still on PUP. His brother was tweeting earlier this offseason, Rob, about, who knows when he's going to come back. Maybe it's halfway through the season. What's the Packers' plan to try to bridge the gap between the start of the season and whenever Micah Parsons becomes available?
2: Yeah, they have some serious questions about, who's going to be able to rush the passer. Because, as they traded Rashawn Gary. They let Kingsley Enagbare leave in free agency. A lot of people forget that they spent a very, very high draft pick a couple of years ago, speaking of, the Aaron Rodgers trade. One of the picks they got was moving up in the first round to get the Jets pick at 13 and taking a pass rusher, Lucas Van Ness, who really has been fairly quiet for his first three NFL seasons. And Micah Parsons, if you listen to him, he keeps talking up Van Ness like he's going to be the next big thing. Well, it's time to see it. They picked up his fifth-year option on his rookie contract, and he's in their plans. But he needs to, A, stay healthy, and B, probably be the guy who leads this pass rush. They drafted a guy named Denai Dennis Sutton out of Penn State, who Parsons loves because he's a Penn State guy. And then they've got a couple of guys who have been around here for a while in sort of...

0: secondary complementary roles, and they're going to need some pass rush. Now, they also have a new defensive coordinator, Jonathan Gannon. It's up to him to kind of cook up some schemes. They've changed basically from a 4-3 to a 3-4 front. So, you know, it's going to have to get creative, and there's going to be have to be some guys that contribute and help this defense until Mike is back.
1: Rob, last one for you is, obviously, we started this conversation about quarterbacks. Aaron Rodgers saying, hey, this is going to be my last run over the Steelers. What's the relationship like with that fan base now with Rodgers?
0: That's a great question. Mark Murphy, during the whole saga of Aaron Rodgers, Mark Murphy, the former team president, got up there and said that former GM Ted Thompson called Rodgers a complicated fellow. Well, it's a complicated relationship, complicated situation. It's much different than the Favre departure, where there was a strong, strong portion of the fan base that was very much against moving on from Favre. I think when it was time to move on from Rodgers, there wasn't that hard feeling, and I think people were ready to move on. So, you know, it'll be interesting. You know, unfortunately, Aaron Rodgers is never going to come back and play in Lambeau Field as a visitor like Favre did. So I don't know that we'll ever truly know what the reaction would be. But that would have been awesome if that would have happened.
1: Would have been fantastic fireworks, to say the least. Rob, always great stuff. We appreciate the time, and enjoy training camp as much as you can.
0: All right, guys. We'll be seeing you.
1: There it is, Rob Domofsky joining us, talking about the Packers. There's always those moments where you see legends, they return one way or another, and you're just curious, Gabe, what that reaction is going to be like. Like, I've count down the hours until Lane Kiffin and the LSU Tigers head to Oxford for that environment. And so, and that's a coach, but even players themselves, what it's like when they come back.
2: Yeah, there was the thing with Aaron is he never connected with the fan base. Not that the fan base didn't love him, but they loved Brett, which is why it stung when he decided to go to the Vikings, and he got heavily booed when he came back as a member of the Minnesota Vikings. That was the only time, and he did it twice, coming into Lambeau Field as a visitor. If the Steelers were visiting the Packers this year, I think Rodgers would get a pretty loud ovation because he's not a threat over there in Pittsburgh or when he was in New York.
1: We'll see how that plays out going forward. Also see how it plays out in the Mile High City. Jeff Legwall is going to talk to us about the Denver Broncos trying to run it back this year. 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
24: I'm Mark Robbins. Major League Baseball rocked a little bit Saturday night, as what many thought might happen did. The Tigers trade ace Tarek Skubal to the Dodgers for three top prospects. Now, Skubal, two-time defending AL Cy Young Award winner with the Dodgers, who are the two-time defending World Series champs. Is number three a done deal? Jeff Passan has a thought.
25: Baseball is a very funny sport, and sometimes the most talented team does not win. And I think that's what we're dealing with here with the Dodgers. It's going to be them against the field. And can anyone do what San Diego has done? Can anyone do what Arizona's done and oust the Dodgers from a postseason?
24: That's ESPN senior MLB insider Jeff Passan on SportsCenter. The Dodgers won't have Skubal on the mound tonight as they take on the Red Sox, but they're going to be heard right here on ESPN Radio. 6:30 p.m. Eastern is when the coverage begins. First pitch, 7:15 Eastern. NFL training camp news from Buffalo. The acquisition of wideout DJ Moore for the Bills going to be big, very big. Here's ESPN NFL Nation Bills reporter Elena Getzenberg.
26: Josh Allen has not had a number one wide receiver since Stephon Diggs left, and DJ Moore is coming into that role. And that connection between them, they're working on it every practice. His impact is without a doubt already being felt on this offense, and it's been really emphasized by Josh Allen that it's important to him to get that communication right.
24: That's Elena Getzenberg on ESPN Radio's Game Day.
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1: One of my favorite teams to talk about with one of my favorite people, Jeff Legwall, NFL Nation Broncos reporter, joining Gabe Neitzel and Peter Burns here on Best Week Ever. And my goodness, I can remember there was like that vivid Broncos are about to win. They're about to head to the Super Bowl. And for about 45 minutes, all was great over there in the Mile High City, Jeff. And then they found out, all right, well, Bo Nix fractured ankle and everything kind of changed coming back from there. Where do you kind of take the temperature of where Bo Nix is coming off of that injury, what the Broncos have in front of them this year?
0: Yeah, he's
2: Good morning, fellas. He's looked really good so far in the early going of camp. I mean, you know, I always have the caveat of, you know, sometimes training camp practices these days, because they don't throw the pads on all the time, it sort of looks like prom night and everybody looks good. And you know, the fans go crazy at every long ball against air. But he, you know, they were careful with him in the offseason. He didn't do much at all in OTAs. He threw limited in mini camp. But he's been 100%. You know, he's taken all the snaps with the starters he would have normally so far. And, you know, they like what they've seen. And, you know, his mobility doesn't seem to be impacted. Again, in drills where, you know, I think if a defensive player hit Bo Nix in practice these days, it would not be good for their future. But he's looked very good, and they feel good about where they're at. And, you know, honestly, guys, in all the years I've done this, I'm not sure I've seen a team retain its roster 2 years in a row like this one has. If you count special teams, they have 23 of 25 starters back from the AFC Championship game.
3: Well, and their big addition this offseason, Jalen Waddle, what do you think he brings to the table to help Bo Nix continue with his progression?
2: Yeah, no, he changes everything. To say they're happy about him would be a massive understatement of the ages. They just like the impact he will have on other defenses. Bo Nix has had difficulty making much headway in the middle of the field between the numbers, and Waddle changes all that. They've worked him out of the slot a lot so far, and it forces defenses to have reactions to handle him because of his explosiveness in the short area. And you put a guy like him in the slot, and it's really hard for DBs to jam him and put their hands on him in there. So he even gets a little more room to work. But they think they'll have more room for Bo Nix to find Cortland Sutton, to, you know, Evan Ingram in the middle of the field. You know, even so far in camp, Marvin Mims has been the guy who's had a big play a day, you know, a 50-yard play every day. So it's not just the catches Waddle will have, it's the room he's going to create for other people, because down the stretch last year, they saw team after team simply bracket Cortland Sutton and just sort of tell Bo Nix, hey, you're going to have to find somebody else to make any yardage.
1: Yeah. And Jeff, we look at, you know, obviously the AFC West, for the longest time it was the Chiefs. But with Mahomes coming off of the injury, not knowing if he's going to be 100%, how much do the Broncos fan base right now and faithful believe that it's now their division in the AFC?
2: Well, you know, they're starting to believe a little more now that they've seen video, and some of them have been out to camp to see Nix in person moving around. You know, that was... he didn't do much in the offseason, and the Broncos kept saying, you know, everything's fine, everything's okay. But I think now that it's out in public view that he's moving around pretty well, I think they feel pretty good. And this defense is fast. They've got depth in the secondary. Few teams have, and they've led the league in sacks, you know, the last 2 years. And there's no reason to think they won't be near the top of that total again this year. But their defensive speed they've showed in practice is really impressive.
3: Well, and that was going to be my question here about this defense, because all the attention goes to Bo Nix and how is he developing? What are they doing offensively? Are they well-positioned to continue that run, as you mentioned, getting after the quarterback and then having one of the premier guys in the back end of the defense with Patrick Surtain?
2: Yeah, they feel that way. I mean, again, they've taken a great pains to have depth in the secondary. You know, few other people have. They feel like they can go four and five corners deep, and you know they do have a couple questions about, you know, what would they do at safety if one of the starters got injured. But overall, I'm not sure many teams can trot out the kinds of players, you know, 1 through 4, 1 through 5 at corner that they can. I mean, they have a first-round pick, a top 20 player on the board in Jahdae Barron, who's a spot player because he can't. It's nothing he's done, but he can't crack the starting lineup because you know, Surtain is Surtain, and Riley Moss continues to just get better.
1: Good problems to have, and if we all know, Jeff, and you were there for it, and I was there, it wasn't the offense that won the Broncos their last Super Bowl. It was their defense, and so we'll see if Sean Payton has that as well. Hey, it's weird when I look over down at Coors Field at 20th and Blake and don't see the worst team in baseball. We see that, but they're playing better. I think they went to the Tom Emanski tape. So I just do you know, were you an owner of the old school baseball instructional video from Baseball World, those Tom Emanski videos?
2: Well, I'd be afraid to have to admit to you guys that I coached baseball a long time, and I did indeed trot out the trash can drill
3: throw
2: home. So there you go.
1: I mean, there you go. See, it worked. Did you win back-to-back-to-back championships at any point in your career, though?
2: Yeah, no, I'd have to say, you know, I did, much like Tom Emanski, the back-to-back-to-back championships. I always loved they never told you what championships they were.
1: Yeah.
2: But they were championships of some sort, but we don't know, really. You know, we talk in rec league. I mean, we don't know. Beer league. You know, we just don't know.
1: It doesn't matter. I think it was AAU, but they still got it done. It's all in the marketing. All in the marketing. Jeff Legwall, our Broncos reporter, and now we know back-to-back-back champion and baseball coach as well. Thanks, buddy.
2: Thanks, fellas. Take care.
3: The garbage can drill. I love to hear it.
1: The garbage can drill was great. Jeff. It was absolutely great. Now, so I had somebody send this to me on Twitter, at Peter Burns ESPN. Because I learned that McGriff had never seen the video, Fred McGriff, had never seen the video that he was in, this Tom Emanski instructional tape. And so McGriff was at an event not too long ago, I think a year or two back, and he was asked about the Tom Emanski commercial. Here's what Fred McGriff had to say about it.
4: Tom Emanski comes to me and like, "Hey, Fred, you mind shooting this video?" I'm like, "For sure." He's like, "Yeah, man, I'm up in the big leagues now. Let's shoot this video, whatever." So he says, "Okay, I'm going to fly to Chicago. I'm going to have a couple of kids with me. We'll find a little baseball field. I'll just pop a shirt on, put a hat on. We shoot a little video." He says, "All I want you to do is say, this video is guaranteed to get results." So I'm like, "Okay, let's do it." So I say, "It's guaranteed to get results." Like I said, I didn't know it was going to stand for 20 years. So it got to the point now, every single night, you know, most of the TVs in the locker room, they're on ESPN. And so Tom was able to get, you know, he got on, I don't know how in the world he got on ESPN, because having a spot on ESPN is pretty expensive, but he got in there. And so every single night, this video is coming on. You know, you're in the training room or in the locker room getting dressed to play a game, and here comes this commercial. Hey, and every time that commercial come on, I head out the room. Because the guys, they're going to crush me every single night. And so until this day, everywhere I go, you know, even today, somebody like, "What about that Tom Emanski video?" I'm like, "Dude, it's everywhere."
3: This guy's a Hall of Famer, Peter.
1: It's unreal.
3: And yet, to a certain portion of baseball fans, he is going to be more famous than playing for the Blue Jays, playing for the Braves, hitting nearly 500 home runs. No, that's the dude from the Tom Emanski video.
1: I mean, it's not a whole heck of a lot of different than there's a lot of a generation that only knows Nolan Ryan for the Robin Ventura fight at the mound. Where Ventura charges the mound, Nolan, like, I don't know, he's like 44 at the time, puts him in a headlock and starts beating him down. And they don't know about what? You know, the 7 no-hitters, the 5,000 strikeouts that Nolan Ryan has. So, always interesting. I mean, there's probably a generation that only knows Mike Tyson from The Hangover.
3: Oh, yeah.
1: And the character he's become, and not how amazing he was as a fighter.
3: Oh, the I think you'd rather be known for the Nolan Ryan one, though, right? Because with Fred, you can make fun of that. You're not making fun of Nolan after he beats somebody up. Like, no. If you're making fun of him, you're doing it behind his back.
1: Old man strength from Alvin, Texas. You don't mess with Nolan Ryan. All right. Who had the best and the worst week ever? We recap it all coming up next here. Best week ever on ESPN Radio and the ESPN app.
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34: Coming up on a Monday edition of the Kyle Bailey Show, Kyle will recap what happened at FanFest and throughout the weekend, and it's officially game week as Carolina gets ready for the Hall of Fame game. Tune in at 3.

0: I mean, I started looking at the Dodgers payroll now with the Skubal trade yesterday.
1: Yes.
0: Or last night. And again, this was more of a trade. By the way, welcome back. Best week ever. Peter Burns, Gabe Neitzel over there. I keep going to this. And is it $430 million payroll? Is that that's a legit number.
1: Is that, believe so, yes.
0: Good Lord. I'm just trying to figure out what how you actually get a return on the actual investment of that much money that's on that roster right now.
1: So part of it is because their TV deal is years ago when the Dodgers were being sold and they were trying to get, I believe it was Frank McCourt out, and they had signed a new TV deal. The agreement that baseball made with the new ownership group that came in was that they were not going to take as much of the local TV revenue as they typically would. And the Dodgers ended up getting a 25-year, I think it's $7 or $8 billion deal over the course of 25 years as part of their local TV deal. So they're keeping more. It's the biggest TV deal in all of baseball, and they're keeping more of that money than any other team would be allowed to keep because they were trying to make the Dodgers an attractive team to buy. And that deal, I believe, runs through somewhere in the 2030s.
0: It's amazing. It's a great deal for them, and one of the reasons why that they continue to push the envelope as far as spending. And now, I mean, again, the actual cash payroll is like $250 million, but because of the quote-unquote luxury tax that they spend, it's like another $150 million. And some of that obviously ends up being deferred, but now they add arguably the best pitcher in all of baseball, who has won back-to-back Cy Youngs and has looked great since he came off the elbow scope in Skubal. And now the odds are favorite. And they were already the odds on favorite. But can you imagine the luxury of being able to land Skubal, if for no other reason just to make sure he doesn't pitch against your team? Like you could probably bench him at that point. I joke because of the injuries that the Dodgers have had in their lineup right now between Glasnow and Snell and obviously Otani in the knee injury. But what a luxury that is for that crew.
1: Yeah, and that's what it kind of felt like to me, because they already would have had the best pitching staff in the postseason. The depth of the pitching, right? Where nobody else would be able to match that 1-4. Well, nobody can match this 1-5. Like, you can probably just tell Shohei, hey, we're just going to bring you out of the bullpen, man. Like, you don't need to start games. We've got that covered. If everybody's healthy, you're going to be fine.
0: If you're the Dodgers, real quick, do you just burn the boats and just go all in? Go get Mason Miller. Go get four or five other, like, just put in everybody and just say, you know what? We're more than likely going to have a work stoppage. We'll get bailed out of a lot of this stuff anyway, no matter what. Like, let's just go all in now.
1: If they went and got Mason Miller, I don't know how Padres fans would sleep. Like, giving up one of your best players. Do you have years of control left of to your rival? I don't know if you can do that.
0: It would be one of the worst weeks ever. And that's now it's time for the nominees for this week. They are.
2: I want to be the best of the worst.
3: Who had the worst week ever?
4: Oh, no. This is terrible.
1: So I think we got to start with Harrison Bader, who, and this was a little over a week ago now because it was 2 a.m. last Sunday, but we got more details about it this week, where Bader, who has been out all year, or not all year, but since May, dealing with plantar fasciitis, was probably going to miss the rest of the season anyway. He was out late, and he was driving a scooter, and he crashed that scooter up against the back of a fire truck, and that fire truck then ran over his foot, had to be taken to the hospital for serious non-life-threatening injuries. So now the Giants are trying to void, and they are withholding payment for him for the rest of the year because of this incident.
0: I gotta be honest with you. Is a fire truck arguably the easiest vehicle to not hit? It doesn't sneak up on you.
1: No,
0: it has sirens.
1: It's huge.
0: It's huge.
1: It's red.
0: It's right. Like, the color scheme. Like, there's a lot of other vehicles that you could have run into, but I would have probably put a fire truck as being low on that list. Not great for Harrison Bader.
1: If you ran into a Volkswagen Beetle, okay, maybe you didn't see it coming, right? You just, for whatever reason, but running in the back of a fire truck?
0: That's tough. That's tough look for Harrison Bader. How you going to get suspended on your day off? Well, he did. Tough for the 49ers. My goodness. We see the news. Ricky Pearsall ends up having a PCL injury. So he was battling from, remember him being shot a couple of years ago. And just a kid that just can't get an opportunity to get on the field, and now he's going to be out for an extended time. And this Kyle Shanahan story just continues to get weirder and weirder and weirder. The more people dive into it, and we, Mikey, you were with us last week. We were talking about this a little bit on air. Something was rotten in the state of Denmark, and I think they're just praying that nobody really dives into this stuff, because the fact of you couldn't just say, hey, this happened immediately, and then you've got kind of journalists helping cover it up right now, I don't know. Doesn't feel good.
1: And the fact that the police were saying, well, we're not going to tell you who was at fault, we can't, and people are trying to make the Freedom of Information Act requests and all that sort of stuff, and then Shanahan just comes out and says, oh, no, it was my fault. I was looking for my phone.
0: Why didn't we do that at first?
1: It's
0: like the Bobby Petrino deal, when Bobby Petrino had the big neck brace, and all of a sudden people were like, oh, okay, cool. And then they started asking questions about it, and it didn't all add up. Something's a little bit different there. All right, let's be positive. Let's flip it to the other side. Now, here's the best of the best, shall we?
5: You're simply the best.
3: Who had the best week ever?
1: I mean, we got to start with SummerSlam last night, right? Night one of SummerSlam.
0: Of course.
1: Fantastic.
0: Phil Mickelson wrestling for Liv yesterday.
1: CM Punk retaining the WWE Undisputed Championship over Cody Rhodes. So
0: I've disputed it. I disputed it, I'll be honest with you.
1: You're disputing it?
0: I'm disputing
1: CM Punk's
0: I think there was a technicality. I'm going to throw it out. How did the Miz do? Is the Miz?
1: Miz not wrestling this weekend.
0: Not wrestling this week.
1: No.
0: Okay. What's the lineup? Give me the reason I got to watch SummerSlam tonight. What's going
1: SummerSlam.
0: On?
1: SummerSlam night two should be even better. You've got the main event is Roman Reigns taking on Seth Rollins for the heavyweight championship.
0: Yeah.
1: Penta versus Chad Gable. There is a 5-way ladder match tonight for the WWE Women's Championship featuring Charlotte Flair. I'm sure you're familiar with her dad, obviously.
0: Woo!
1: Rick.
0: Yes.
1: Yeah. So Charlotte's going to be involved in that. That's going to be crazy. All a part of the ESPN app. Just got to have the unlimited plan of from ESPN.
0: Okay, there you go. College sports had a big week because the Big Ten and the SEC finally got together. Remember the meme of like the Bloods and the Crips holding the handkerchief above like
1: together,
0: Watts back in the day in Compton? That's what it felt like. Tony Pizzitti, Greg Sankey saying, all right, Congress, we'll agree to this. So now they're hoping there's a vote tomorrow about putting this in front of the Senate. It looks like it would pass the Senate. The question is, would it pass the House? And if so, one transfers kind of more of a hard salary cap, if you will, in college sports. So at least some rules and regulations for now.
1: Good on Pizzitti for being able to get this done despite, Kurt Cignetti taking shots at the SEC earlier this week.
0: I mean,
1: probably made it a little more difficult to get that, get the SEC and Big Ten on the same page.
0: To the victors go their spoils. Yeah, what else?
1: Clearly Dodger fans are the biggest winners of the week. They took the best roster in baseball and made it better by adding the 2-time AL Cy Young Award winner in Tarek Skubal.
0: Again, I don't hate the Dodgers for doing it. I mean, again, like you had a farm system that you put together. I mean, worked out pretty well.
1: Yeah,
0: worked out pretty well.
1: It's going to be tougher for my Brew Crew to somehow get over the Dodgers in the National League now. Some got to battle your way over that starting rotation.
0: It'll make it that much better when you can get it done. And just be like, listen, we didn't have to do that. We got it done. All right. You're the underdog. Speaking of that, congratulations, Adam Schefter and the whole underdog sports gambling deal worked out well. Sunday
1: really well
0: morning, going to take you to NFL training camps and more. We got Titans and more, all of that coming up. Best week ever. He's Gabe Knight, so I'm Peter Burns, ESPN Radio on the ESPN app.
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21: There, I'm Mark Robbins. The Dodgers and Tigers made their moves. The trade complete. Derek Skubal to L.A. for three top prospects. Great news for L.A. fans, maybe in the future for Tigers fans. But in the here and now, baseball fans around the world, ESPN MLB reporter Jesse Rogers says probably a fair amount of frustration.
22: Yeah, I assume those other fan bases are a little bit upset. I mean, especially probably in Milwaukee. I mean, that's a team that got swept by the Dodgers. They're likely to face off again. They have nobody to pair with Jacob Mizorowski. And they probably simply would not part with their top couple guys. I'm guessing if they would have, they could have gotten the deal done because they've got the best prospect in baseball. But they're not willing to do that for 2 months of Skubal. And maybe even the fans understand that, but they're still going to be upset that he went to the Dodgers.
21: That is Jesse Rogers on ESPN Radio's Game Night. So now baseball moves on, and you get a chance to check in on the Dodgers tonight. Sunday Night Baseball, Red Sox, Dodgers from L.A. Sox going for a weekend sweep. 6:30 p.m. Eastern is when the coverage begins here on ESPN Radio. Several baseball trades on Saturday as well, and among the others, Chicago White Sox acquiring right-hander Luis Castillo from Seattle. The Mariners getting reliever Sir Anthony Dominguez and outfielder Nolan Jones and the catching prospect Boston Smith.
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4: It's easy like Sunday morning in L.A., that's for sure. 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Mark Zeno, Pam Maldonado with you. Presented by Progressive Insurance, 888-SAY-ESPN, 888-729-3776. And while many on the East Coast last night put their head in a pillow thinking that Major League Baseball and the trade deadline, which is coming up on Monday, would have some changes, the blockbuster deal of Tarek Skubal to the Dodgers finally consummated late last night as the Dodgers and the Tigers consummate the deal. The Tigers get three prospects in return, which in a moment we'll discuss because it feels like the deal wasn't enough for a two-time Cy Young Award winner that's already going to a team that has a various amount of riches and the likely favorite to win the World Series for the third straight year coming into this season now gets even better, Pam. And so as Tarek Skubal heads out west, the Dodgers appear loaded for bear and a whole lot more. And right now this freight train has left the station, and I don't think anything's slowing it down.
5: I think it's very exciting, and somebody for me who like doesn't follow baseball, even I was really excited for this trade because I can at least see the future of it. They fixed a problem before it became a problem. And, you know, starting pitcher is always a strength, and the Dodgers basically said having too many starters is not a real thing. So did they win the present? Absolutely. What does this mean for the future? We're going to dive into it.
4: Yeah, and look, I mean, again, the names that they get in return here that the Tigers get back, it's a outfield prospects, Zahir Hope, and two right-handed pitchers, River Ryan and Brady Smith. There was never going to be enough you could get for a level of player like Tarek Skubal. The problem is, he's on an expiring deal. Mm-hmm. And so it really limited what the Tigers could actually get in return because nobody theoretically was going to give up that much for 2 months of a pitcher that likelihood may sign the largest free agent pitching contract in the history of the sport when it's all said and done. So they didn't need to give up a ton here to get him. And yes, the Dodgers likely could be the one team to re-sign him if they wanted to, but they don't necessarily need to because guess what? They already have, like, you know, a wealth of pitching arms that are just unreal. So the haul was small. The Hope, who's the outfield prospect, Pam, is like the third or fourth best prospect in the Dodgers farm system. River Ryan has a lot of potential, but he's already blown out his elbow. So that's not good. And the third reliever, Smith, was a third-round pick. He's 0-10 over 30 professional starts. Yeah, so I mean, if you were to equate this, Pam, like the level of what the Dodgers got to what they gave away is what?
5: A Ferrari. They already had, I think for me, my interpretation was the Dodgers, they already had a Ferrari and they just added a turbocharger. And they gave up good young players, but of course none are guaranteed to become Tarek Skubal.
4: Right. I mean, they're flyers, if you will, lottery tickets, as you told me before the show. Mm-hmm. And that doesn't seem like it's a fair enough deal by any stretch of the imagination in the way that this should have gone down. But the reality is that the Dodgers get a whole lot better, and everybody else who is already playing catch-up now falls a little farther behind. Here's Jeff Passan, ESPN senior MLB insider, on what the Dodgers getting Skubal means for the rest of the regular season.
23: You know, there are questions about Shohei Ohtani, too, and about how his knee is going to affect his ability to pitch the rest of the way. Well, guess what? The Dodgers don't need Shohei Ohtani to pitch now. They've got Yoshinobu Yamamoto, who was a World Series hero last year. They've got Justin Wroblewski, who was an All-Star this year. Snell's expected back soon. Glasnow going on a rehab assignment. And now you put Tarek Skubal in that rotation. They still have Emmett Sheehan and Roki Sasaki as well. The Dodgers just have an embarrassment of riches of talent, and they already were strong favorites to win the World Series. They will now be overwhelming favorites.
4: Yeah, I mean, again, you could just run down the list of names on this roster, and you look at it according to wins above replacement, you know, war. The Dodgers hitters already have the number 2, 7, 15, 25, 30, and 33 best players in Major League Baseball in that category. And in their rotation by ERA plus, numbers 2, 4, 5, 7, and 24. So the rich already get richer. It's easy and convenient to paint the Dodgers as the bad guy here. The other way to look at this, Pam, is that the Dodgers are just really good at what they do. And they're better at everybody else than it.
5: listen, the roster is better, but baseball's postseason, to me, it's still random. And to pay any number, I'm talking now, I'm thinking of like betting odds, because he said now they're their overwhelming favorite. Okay, just because you're the best team doesn't necessarily mean you're the best bet. And the roster looks unfair, absolutely. But the cleaner impact may eventually be to show up in individual playoff series prices rather than like team totals and the Dodgers first five inning markets. I think there's a lot of this from like a betting perspective that can correlate into potential value elsewhere, and this is maybe an overreaction just simply because of roster name.
4: Right, and well, look, just remember, the Toronto Blue Jays were within an out of beating the Dodgers in the World Series.
5: Right.
4: I mean, so, yes, to your point of it being random, and the Dodgers are clearly going to be overpriced here, impossible to bet just straight out to win the World Series because of the sheer names on the roster and numbers and the perception and the market perception of what they are and how much better they are than everybody else. You do have to look to alternate places if you would like to try to figure out how to bet the Dodgers. But to that point, again, winning the World Series and having the best team in the regular season, they're not always the same thing.
5: Right.
4: It doesn't always mean that just because you have the best regular season team and the best roster that you win the World Series. Baseball can be very random that way.
5: Mm-hmm. Yes, the Dodgers are even better today than they were yesterday. Also, you would be paying a premium for a team that still has to survive every random postseason. So even the best team in baseball, as you just alluded to, only wins the World Series so often. So are they deserved to be favorites? Absolutely. The market already knows that.
4: Jesse Rogers, ESPN MLB reporter, spoke about the rest of the trade market moving forward as the trade deadline coming up on Monday and how the Skubal trade affects it.
22: I think, of course, it sets the market a little bit, and it will set in motion a bunch of other trades in the coming days. I think the Mets are going to unload Clay Holmes, possibly Luke Weaver, and, of course, Freddie Peralta. The Angels are, I mean, considering some things. They obviously scratched Jose Soriano, so he's probably going to be on the move. So I think it will get things going here, and now the market's been set. If you're giving up three top 20 for Skubal, then you know it's two or one for the next guy, right? Because you're not going to have to give up that much for Freddie Peralta or Robbie Ray, and then it's a little bit different if you get a controllable pitcher. So yeah, I think this is going to get things going.
4: And that's really what the other part of this is what sets the wheels in motion for the rest of the trade market. I mean, there were really only a couple of teams that were truly vying for Skubal other than the Dodgers. It was really the Rays and the Brewers who were the two teams. And it is kind of crazy, Pam, when you think about it. When you look at the level of payroll of the Dodgers and you look at the level of payroll of the Rays and the Brewers, you're going, okay, these are worlds apart for both of these teams here. You know, these are two other teams in the bottom 10 in payroll in Major League Baseball. But they were willing to go for a two-month rental, which is great, and it would have been great for the sport to see one of those smaller market teams get him and make it more interesting down the stretch in Major League Baseball here. But now they have to look in other directions here, and every other team has to look in other directions to figure out, you know, what's left and what's available for them to go after.
5: Well, then my question to you then, the acquisition of this, what does this necessarily mean for Ohtani in the short term and both in the long term come playoffs?
4: Yeah, I mean, look, he's been a little bit erratic when it comes to pitching and hitting at this point. You know, like, he just, you know, he has good numbers, but they're not anything that's really like going to overwhelm you from a pitching standpoint to a certain extent. You know, I mean, his ERA over the last month is hovering around 4. So it's not like he's been, you know, lights out. After the first 2 months of him pitching where the ERA was sub 1.5. So they can now alleviate him from having to pitch, and he can play every day in the lineup where he clearly can have a lot more impact on a day-to-day basis with the Dodgers, and that makes them that much more viable. And again, if they needed Ohtani out of the bullpen just for an inning, right, that gives them an extra arm that's incredibly tough to hit for an inning or two in the middle of a playoff game, in the middle of a playoff series, in a high-leverage spot that other teams just don't have that weapon. So it makes it very, you know, advantageous for them to be able to do that. But who knows? I mean, again, Ohtani's already had an elbow surgery. And you know, clearly he is a guy at 32 who is, in baseball terms, starting to really age. And you're starting to see the injuries start to mount up for him, so they can sort of put kid gloves on him and say, let's make sure we take care of him for the long term, particularly the postseason.
5: Right, and I think that's something to like expand on, because I think the automatic assumption would be that he stops pitching until the playoffs, but it means more so of what you said, that the Dodgers can give him more rest, skip some starts, and avoid pushing his arm because Skubal can carry the rotation. And I think that's more of a benefit. That's more of a probability rather than seeing him stop entirely.
4: Yeah, I would tend to think so. I mean, look, especially with Blake Snell and Tyler Glass now coming back as well. I mean, you're talking about those are two Cy Young quality arms at certain points in their career, you know, that are going to get back into this rotation on top of having Skubal and Yamamoto and then a whole bunch of other guys who still can throw for them. So it changes the dynamic wildly for the Dodgers and where they are and how much more flexibility they have as we go through the rest of the regular season and into the postseason. All right, up next, this trade obviously has changed the face of Major League Baseball. Will it change the future of Major League Baseball and the collective bargaining agreement? That's next. It's Sunday morning on ESPN Radio and the ESPN app.
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7: I'm excited to be a Dodger. You know, I'm excited to get down there and, you know, chase three championships in a row.
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13: They already were strong favorites to win the World Series. They will now be overwhelming favorites.
4: The Dodgers and Tarek Skubal. A match made in heaven for LA. It's a match made in hell for the rest of Major League Baseball because doesn't look like anybody going to beat them guys no more. Mark Zeno, Pam Maldonado with you guys here Sunday morning on ESPN Radio, the ESPN app, and SiriusXM Channel 80. So we've kind of broke down the trade here from the baseball perspective and what it means for the Dodgers and what it means for the rest of Major League Baseball. And again, the exasperation of riches that the Dodgers now have as they head into the postseason. But I think when you look at the fallout from this, and, you know, when I got up early this morning and I just started, you know, scrolling through social media and looking at X and Twitter, whatever we call it now, and sort of seeing the reaction, and I hate the Dodgers. The Dodgers ruined baseball. You know, there won't be any baseball next year. Thanks, Dodgers. Like, this is an easy and convenient target for people to blame for the reason why the impending work stoppage for Major League Baseball will happen, and it's the Dodgers' fault. The reality is it's not the Dodgers' fault. I mean, the reality is that the Dodgers are better in every single aspect of baseball than every other team. That's the reality. They're better at drafting. They're better at scouting. They're better at player development. They are better in free agency.

0: do anything wrong. They operate within the system and the rules that are there.
1: Exactly.
0: Then they're just better at it than you.
1: That's exactly what I was going to add on to, right? I think it's definitely more nuanced than the Dodgers caused a lockout. First off, we're not at that point yet. Let's calm down for just a second. there's a potential here, right? It is, yes. But fans of the small market teams are going to blame the Dodgers because they spend a ton of money and they seem to get every superstar known to man. But the counter argument to that is just what you just mentioned, that the Dodgers are playing by the rules of the MLB created. So if the owners don't spend, that's their choice, but it's not the Dodgers' fault. And the real issue is actually whether the league's economic system gives enough teams a realistic chance to compete. That would be the bigger issue, is whether MLB's financial system is working the way owners and players think that it should.
0: Well, and what is going to happen here is that, like, the other, let's call it 24 owners, 25 owners in Major League Baseball, are going to sit here and point the finger at the Dodgers.
1: Right, the most
0: and tell
1: visible
0: all their fans,
1: example.
0: That's the bad, that's what's killing baseball. They're the reason why this sport is the way it is. Mm-hmm. And that's why we can't compete, because they do that and we just can't do that. Well, number one, that's a lie. It's always been a lie. It's not that these other teams don't have the money. They just don't spend,
1: it.
0: The money. Mm-hmm. Okay? There is no professional sports franchise in America.
1: Right.
0: In the top three major sports, football, baseball, basketball, that can cry poverty about anything. That's just not there's no such thing as a poor franchise in any of those sports.
1: Right.
0: They could all sell right now for over $1 billion each. So you can't sit here and argue to me that even the Miami Marlins, who have the lowest payroll in baseball, wouldn't on the low side sell for $750 million. Like, so don't tell me the valuation of your company is so poor. I mean, you're spending $69 million in payroll, but yet somehow you are worth 10 times that amount in franchise value. So this isn't a choice. This isn't a structure of Major League Baseball rules that prevent them from doing this. This is a choice by these particular owners to not spend money and conduct their business a certain way. The Dodgers believe in capitalism. Spend money, make money. That's how it works.
1: Mm-hmm. And if labor talks do get ugly, expect the Dodgers to become the face of the debate, even though they're not the only big spender. So are they, will the Dodgers be the cause of labor tension? No, but they're definitely the most visible example of the current system in action.
0: This may be a sort of weird analogy to this, but it's like, if you remember when Tiger Woods got into all of his bad stuff, right?
1: Mm-hmm.
0: There were dozens of other extramarital things going on. They picked one woman to focus on and write a story about, right? And that was the face, as you described it, that was the face of all the bad things that went on. And this is the way we frame the Dodgers, when in reality, that's not the case. And look, Major League Baseball has been trying to frame this. Major League Baseball and the owners have been trying to frame the payroll gap as the sort of villain here that goes on, and the Dodgers having the largest, painting them as the boogeyman here, and because the owners want a salary cap, and that's what they want. Or let me rephrase that: the majority of owners want a salary cap, not all of them, and all of them know that it's not going to solve some of the problems, right? And even a salary floor isn't going to change things dramatically. And it's not going to create more competitive balance either. Look, Major League Baseball, Pam, has had 16 different champions since 2000. 16 different champions in a 10-year span. And the Dodgers right now, having won three of those titles within the last 5 years, are the villain that we're all pointing at.
1: Well, I think what we're missing right now is we went straight into the Dodgers potentially being the reason for the lockout. But I think what we skipped over was the other side of it, the discussion of not will there be a lockout, but the discussion of why everyone is even talking about it. So why are people even worried in the first place? How could it affect the teams right now? And something that you're probably very familiar with is, how does it affect free agency? I think that's probably like the larger discussion, because we're not yet at that point of, is there going to be a lockout? It's, why could there actually be a potential?
0: I think that the lockout now has all been a fait accompli. Like, it's an inevitability at this point in time. I'd be shocked if, you know, they get to a point with the Players Association, because the players are just not going to sit here and accept a salary cap. And for the five teams that spend

0: more than everybody else, particularly the top four, how are they going to reconstruct their rosters already set, you know, and get them under a salary cap that, you know, they didn't have to. So I don't know what that necessarily would look like. But again, Major League Baseball has been sort of running ads and commercials to paint the players as the reason why, and their exorbitant salaries as the reason why baseball is going to have a lockout. So it's a very, very strange stance if you ask me, because nobody here who is an average fan is going to blame a player. Are you mad at Juan Soto for taking $750 million in a contract? Is that his fault? No. Somebody gave it to him. Like, that's just the reality of it. Like, nobody else would say no. If somebody offered us $750 million to do what we do, we would all say yes. So it's not the player's fault, but Major League Baseball wants to paint them out as the bad guys. I think this is just a very bold strategy, if you will.
1: So then do you think the teams like the Dodgers are pushing all of their chips in because there's uncertainty about the next what the next offseason could look like?
0: I mean, I think they were already pushed in to begin with, no matter what. I think that the reality is that, you know, the Dodgers are playing to win and everybody else is playing, and there's a different level there. You know, and in poker terms, they have the biggest stack at the table and the best hand at the table right now. So they're in a very advantageous position where they don't have to worry about what other teams are doing. They can control the actions of everybody else just by pushing more chips into the center of the table and forcing people out.
1: Right.
0: So, I mean, look, we're going to finish the regular season. We still have to figure out, you know, who's going to win this whole thing. It may not be the Dodgers. And Major League Baseball will enjoy a little bit of bump during the postseason. They will enjoy watching everybody root against the Dodgers to win this whole thing, because the reality is that's what a lot of people are going to be doing for the Dodgers to lose. All right, up next, it's Back Together Weekend, and we head to right where I am in Atlanta. 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
4: Hello there, I'm Mark Robbins. Saturday night, the Detroit Tigers traded their ace and two-time AL Cy Young Award winner, Derek Skubal, to the LA Dodgers for three top prospects. The Dodgers seemingly always making a big move, and it can get frustrating for other fan bases because it's prospects for proven talent, according to ESPN MLB reporter Jesse Rogers.
5: There's no guarantee the three prospects the Dodgers sent away are going to be stars. It's just your best guess on these things, but we do know that Derek Skubal is a great pitcher. So, yeah, I assume those other fan bases are a little bit upset.
4: It's Jesse Rogers on ESPN Radio's Game Night. The Dodgers will try and avoid a weekend sweep at the hands of the Red Sox. It'll be on ESPN Radio, 6:30 p.m. Eastern is when our coverage begins. As I mentioned, the Sox have won the first two in L.A. Elsewhere in the major leagues, riddle me this, Padres fans. What's a Cronin worth?
6: Here's the seventh pitch of the at-bat and a line drive into center field. Base hit to win it. Bogarts will hit the dish, and Jake Cronenworth walks it off. The celebration will take place in shallow right field.
4: Oh, the call and excitement on 97-3. The fan, Padres walking off the Giants 6-5. San Diego one game behind the Phillies for the last National League wild card playoff spot. Big trade in the WNBA as ESPN's Sharm Sharani and Kendra Andrews report. The Sparks trading five-time All-Star Kelsey Plum to the Phoenix Mercury for Monique Okoa-Makani and two draft picks.
7: Hey, this is Rich Eisen. Coming up on Monday, Thursday Night Football's Andrew Whitworth joins us to talk some ball. 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My Atlanta Falcons preview, and the actor LaMonica Garrett joins us to talk Lioness. 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
12: 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And with that, as we are here, I am located in Atlanta. Pam is in Austin, Texas. But my good buddy joins us now, our ESPN Falcons NFL Nation reporter, Mark Raimondi. Also, you know what? He has a title. It's called author. He's got a great book out there. If you guys don't know Mark Raimondi's book about the bad guys, no, that's not the Los Angeles Dodgers. It's not the Los Angeles Dodgers who are right now considered to be the bad guys. But the title of his book, Say Hello to the Bad Guys, is also available if you guys are into wrestling and MMA. Mark's a great reporter for them as well. Buddy, good to talk to you. How's things at Flowery Branch these days?
13: You know, when I heard that it was going to be Mark Zeno hosting this morning, I had some reservations about taking this interview. But you know what? After that great introduction, what can I say?
12: Well, listen,
13: I'm glad to be here.
12: Yeah, exactly. See, you know, people always assume the worst of me and they get the best. All right, speaking of that, Falcons have a quarterback controversy, or at least one that the front office seems to be manufacturing for what reason I can't understand. Like, why don't we just pick somebody? One guy's not ready. The other guy is ready. Let's just say this. But the Falcons PR continue to play this little silly game, in my opinion. What is the latest on Tua, Michael Penix? Where are they? Who's getting first team reps? Break down this battle so far.
13: Okay, so Tua Tagovailoa has not yet had a full practice with the Falcons this training camp so far. He has done some light individual work, and he did a walkthrough on Thursday. And that's been it. That has been it. He's dealing with the tight back, so he's really not – he's not been out there for the most part. He has done no 11-on-11s, no 7-on-7s either. Michael Penix Jr., in a similar boat, although he's actually done more than Tua, which is kind of surprising because he's recovering from a torn ACL. He is not yet cleared for 11-on-11s, but he has done some 7-on-7s. He's done some individual work as well. Has not looked amazing in 7-on-7s, if I'm being honest. The other day he went like 1 of 9 in a red zone drill, 7-on-7. Was not spectacular. It's early in camp. And that's those two guys. They're not out there. They're not doing 11s. The quarterback QB1 right now is Jack Strand, the Division II undrafted free agent from Minnesota State Moorhead. He has gotten the majority of the 11-on-11 reps in practice, and behind him is veteran Cooper Rush, who was just signed on Wednesday morning. So that is the Falcons quarterback situation. Not ideal, but it is early.
9: It is not ideal. Mark, this is Pam, by the way. But I think the situation that is ideal is looking at Bijan Robinson. And, you know, since entering the league, he leads all running backs in touches and total yards. So the expectations are extremely high now that he has Kevin Stefanski on board. So is Robinson about to have the biggest season yet of his career?
13: Okay, so speaking of things that are not ideal in Atlanta, Bijan Robinson is one of those things right now because he is not practicing either. He is holding...
12: Oh, did we lose him? I think we might have lost Mark. He's in the middle of a hold-in, I think, is where Mark is going. And there's some contract dispute here. I don't even know if we call it a dispute at this point in time, Pam.
9: Right.
12: I think it's a matter of, you know, part of this is getting the numbers right. And it's one of these things where it's like, hey, it's not advised that you practice until we put the pen on paper.
9: Correct.
12: Right? Because if you hurt yourself in a non-contact drill in the first week of training camp, whoa, we don't need to do this extension yet. Let's wait and see after the injury. So there's a certain part of this that is wise that he is not practicing right now. On the other hand, these things that always seem to not take a lot of time end up taking a lot of time.
9: End up taking a lot of time. And we have time, right? It's August 2nd. I have no doubts, no concerns that it's going to fall through, that it's not going to be executed. He's the centerpiece of the Falcons offense right now.
12: Yes.
9: So.
12: All right, let's get Mark Ramone back here, Falcons NFL Nation reporter. Mark, come on back in, man.
13: Apologies. I put my car on and it went to my car.
12: Ugh.
13: And I couldn't hear y'all.
12: It is a long ride back from Flowery Branch, so I get it.
13: I'm actually in Atlanta right now. I just had some brunch.
12: Nice. Look at you. Okay,
13: yeah, anyway.
12: Back to Bijan's contract situation.
13: So I do believe that it will get done sooner rather than later, but he has not yet practiced and he does want a new deal. I don't think they're particularly far apart on it from what I've heard, but it's not done yet. And there's a little bit of a game of chicken going on right now with Bijan Robinson, his representatives, and Jahmyr Gibbs and his representatives. And basically it's whoever blinks first accepting a deal, because the one who's going to go second is probably going to get a slightly higher deal. So it's a little bit of that going on as well.
12: Again, Mark Ramondi, Falcons NFL Nation reporter, joining us here Sunday morning, ESPN Radio, the ESPN app. I'm Mark Zeno. She's Pam Maldonado. With that, but kind of the expectations for Bijan in this offense. I mean, Kevin Stefanski clearly is a different play caller than Zach Robinson was over the last 2 years. If you look at Stefanski's track record, what he did with Nick Chubb, and how he kind of runs his offense, we should have extremely high expectations for production from Bijan, no?
13: Yeah, certainly. I mean, he's a guy that could very easily every year lead the league in rushing yards and potentially even carries. But again, it's like he's not out there. You know, Brian Robinson Jr. is getting the majority of the reps right now. So, you know, at some point he has to be integrated into that offense. When he does, I do assume that he'll be the focal point of that offense, especially with the uncertain quarterback situation, which again, they hope they get hashed out too. It's just like, you know, it's just funny because it's been a bit of a bizarre few days in training camp for the Falcons. And, you know, they don't have the guys they need right now to really get going. They have practiced for like a little over an hour, both day, like every day so far, which is kind of short, you know, for training camp practices.
9: So I think the biggest concern right now, let's say in an ideal world, the quarterback situation gets resolved. Robinson is in the mix. No problems. Still, though, your week one matchup is on the road at Pittsburgh. So in the ideal world, what is your biggest concern with the team entering week one on the road at Steelers?
13: I think the biggest concern all season is going to be quarterback play. I think that the defense is probably fine. I think Jeff Ulbrich, who again, it's been a very bizarre few days. Jeff Ulbrich is not going to the team too because he's dealing with the tragic passing of his wife a few days ago. So it's like Murphy's Law right now. It feels like in Flowery Branch, Georgia. But to answer your question, Pam, I think that the quarterback situation is going to be the make or break thing. And that's cliche, right? Because that's kind of, mm-hmm. you can say it about almost every team. But in Atlanta, it's one of those things where if you can get above average quarterback play, they do have the weapons to have a pretty darn good offense. And they have a defense that will be serviceable or better. So it really is, if it's Tua, if it's Penix, Penix said earlier this week that he may not be clear for another 4 weeks. So to do 11-on-11, so it's like it's hard to say right now that he is a contender for the week one starter. It'll probably be Tua, but it's got to be Tua if they want to win this year. It has to be Tua from like 2023 and 2024, not the Tua from last season.
9: Right.
12: He is Mark Raimondi, Falcons NFL Nation reporter, author of "Say Hello to the Bad Guys" about professional wrestling. If you're into WWE wrestling, NWO, Mark's your guy. Appreciate the time this morning, brother.
9: Thank you, Mark.
13: Thank you, guys. Appreciate it.
12: All right. A lot of questions I have about the Falcons. They played this silly shadow game all summer long with Michael Penix about, oh, he's on track. You know, he's on good. But, like, they would never say exactly if he was going to be ready by training camp. They refused to. And then training camp showed up the first day and they told us, well, he's not 100%. We don't expect in the first 4 weeks. Okay, so, like, Then it's this whole, well, we don't know if they're going to play during the preseason yet. Like, my God, we are not moving troops into enemy territory here. Just tell everybody what's going on. Like, the Steelers still have a month to prepare. If they have to prepare for both, they have plenty of time. Like, this is not critical information here.
9: And if we're being honest, I mean, is there really such a big drastic difference between the two?
12: No, the point.
9: As far as like the football terms and the accuracy, probably not. But as far like one is healthy, one is more healthy than the other. We'll go with the healthy guy. But if it is Penix, like what are we doing with this? Because could he even be a true threat for a QB1 situation in the immediate? I mean, his accuracy last year dropped. Completion percentage is low. Mm-hmm. EPA per play, like he had 9 touchdowns and 9 starts. Like, honestly, like you said, like what is the media trying to concoct here out of? This isn't an apples to apples situation. Go with the healthier quarterback. Go with the one that's probably brings in more stability. There's not really a debate at this point. I think Tua, he's coming into this as like a reclamation project, but he is the better fit quarterback to start week one, and I think that's a no-brainer.
12: And look, I have done the research on the numbers here. If you look at a lot of metrics, EPA per attempt, mm-hmm. Tua just flat. I mean, these are last year's numbers. Now, granted, again, you know, different system for Tua and everything else, weren't on the same team. Tua's numbers were wildly better in a lot of important categories. You're talking about against man coverage. You're talking about on first down and early downs. You're talking about on third down. You're talking about deep balls. Like, all these things where Tua grades out better. Now, people in Atlanta and Falcons fans will tell you, oh, well, it was the OC. It was Zach Robinson. It was the coordinator. That's why, you know, Penix was bad. Maybe that's the case. But the reality is, too, is that the better play-action quarterback, which is what Stefanski's system is predicated off of, mm-hmm. is Tua at this point in time. I've said repeatedly on air here locally that this is Tua's job to lose.
9: Correct.
12: And I don't think there's any other way to phrase it. Like, this is his job to lose. He has to be really bad in order for him not to keep this job. And being the fact that he has a health advantage early, there's no reason he's not going to be a week one starter.
9: And you mentioned it. It's Kevin Stefanski. I think he's the biggest question marker for this team. Not the question mark. I think he's the biggest improvement, massive right. upgrade when it comes to coaching changes. So the 2025 season almost like defies logic. They led in 14 of 17 games. They led in the first half of 12 games. They did almost a complete anomaly, but now you're actually getting a better coach. You still have Bijan Robinson, who should be at his absolute apex this season,
12: yeah.
9: that I'm actually not even worried about the quarterback situation because I feel like Robinson on his own, along with Stefanski, along yep. with an improved defense and, improvements in the front seven, could actually make this team very viable for a playoff spot despite the quarterback situation.
12: It's not that hard when you have to turn around and hand it off to number 7. It doesn't really matter who's playing quarterback at that point in time.
9: Absolutely.
12: All right, speaking of handoffs, well, the Bucs might be fumbling their own with their own quarterback. That's next. It's Sunday morning, ESPN Radio and the ESPN app.
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15: 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The pressure's on. 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
30: Coming up on a Monday edition of the Kyle Bailey Show, Kyle will recap what happened at FanFest and throughout the weekend, and it's officially game week as Carolina gets ready for the Hall of Fame game. Tune in at 3.
31: Probably the most disappointing is years. Didn't get offered anything over two. When you're told you're a franchise quarterback and they handle it otherwise, that's disappointing.
32: What I would tell him is be quiet. Just be grateful and go play. How many teams are left on this planet that are going to pay you $50 million or more that need a quarterback?
33: Quarterbacks don't grow on trees, so you have a guy like Baker that has proven he can lead that organization in particular. I think that you make sure you do everything you can to take care of him.
31: This is kind of historically how they've done negotiations, which is disappointing when you think you're a cornerstone of the franchise.
34: I've heard a lot worse.
12: 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I'm Mark Zeno. She's Pam Maldonado. We are presented by Progressive Insurance. So Baker Mayfield wants a new deal, and I don't think he's wrong. He's absolutely earned it. He has made the Buccaneers relevant. He is, in my opinion, the sole reason they have won back-to-back division titles prior to last year and put them in the playoffs. I'm not a huge believer in Todd Bowles as a head coach. Particularly when it comes to the offensive side of the ball. But Baker has flourished in Tampa, and he has sort of changed his persona a little bit, dialed down the bravado, you know, toned up the humility, and learned to be a great teammate, a great player, and a great quarterback who elevates guys around him, and a guy that you love to see play for your team. So for him not to get a new deal, he clearly was unhappy with it. Here's Baker Mayfield at Buccaneers training camp on being disappointed not getting the deal done yet.
31: It's been some of the best years of my career, and I think it's only going to trend upwards, just being comfortable and feeling that. So disappointing in that regard to not have, you know, to feel disrespect a little bit. And that's really the disappointing part, to feel undervalued after, you know, thinking you've earned it. This is not a poor me thing. There's a lot of other people that have it way worse off, but I can sit here and look at other quarterbacks and peers and evaluate myself based on that and put myself in certain categories that I deserve to be compensated for that. And I think I'm a franchise quarterback. I've been told I'm a franchise quarterback. It's been said publicly from ownership down here. And so to not have a deal done is very disappointing. But I said the deadline was a deadline. And I addressed the team to let them know I meant that. It's all ball. I'm with these guys. I think all the guys that have been here know exactly who I am. The guys that are new here, I wanted to address that because they might have had a notion prior to coming here about who I am as a person. But it's all team.
12: All right, Pam. The background to this is that, from what I understand, the Buccaneers only offered him a 2-year deal. Granted, they offered to pay him a little bit more, but they didn't want to break him off to a 4- and 5-year contract extension. And that shows kind of the disrespect he's talking about and disappointment because they won't commit to him long term when they could have probably paid him less than an average annual value of what they offered when they paid him long term. And Baker's right. I mean, he has earned more than a 2-year deal. I don't think there should be questions about Baker's aptitude to be a franchise quarterback and lead his team.
0: I don't think I fully agree with you. I think this is going to be the first segment where you and I kind of go a little head-to-head here. I think I can see his version, absolutely. Let's start first with what the disagreement is. I don't think it's simply about dollars. He is looking for long-term security.
12: Yep.
0: Roughly 50 to 60 million per year. That would put him into the current franchise quarterback market. Does he have leverage? To an extent, I'm going to say. Yes, he did. To your point, he revised. He was part of what revived a franchise that many expected to rebuild. He's been voted to consecutive Pro Bowls. He's produced arguably the best stretch of football of his career in Tampa. But now, like the other side of that, why maybe the Bucs are hesitant, and even myself, is Mayfield is 31. Beyond 2 years, you would be receiving the largest quarterback contract in franchise history. Quarterback contracts north of $50 million annually become so difficult to escape if your performance declines. If we're talking about declined, that's exactly what happened in the 25 season. Was he a huge reason as to why they excelled and made it deep into the and made it into playoffs and had a great season? Absolutely. But last season, the expectation entering 2025 was that Josh Grizzard probably kept most of Liam Cohen's offense intact. And yet, we saw Baker drop 4,500 yards to 3,700, 41 touchdowns to 26. Team passing fell to 6.7 yards per pass attempt. 206 yards passing game. That was major regression. And now you're asking for $50 million after one of your worst producing seasons with the team.
12: In context, Mike Evans was a year older and hurt for most of the year. Chris Godwin didn't play. You had one stable target in Emeka Egbuka. And, you know, that limits what he can do when Cade Otton is your second best. Sorry, Cade, no shots meant personally at you. But that when he's your second best target, it changes the scope of the offense. And I think, yes, Liam Cohen departing was a big part of the reason of the fall for the production.
0: Yes.
12: I mean, so there's a lot of reasons. Production has to be put in context. I get your point in the fall off, but that's the kind of thing that owners use.
0: It's the timing of it. It's the timing of it.
12: But that's the kind of thing that owners use to take away from the bigger picture of what his apex is. And look, have they restocked at the wide receiver position? Yes. Mike Evans now in a different spot. They moved on. And so things theoretically should have a regression back to what it was, and provided that they're healthy. You know, so I think there's a lot of different things that are at play here.
0: 2025, yes, the offensive line definitely disappointed. Injuries mattered once again. The run game wasn't enough, so more was added on to Baker Mayfield to produce. And to your point about 2026, he should be in a better offensive environment. Now, the offense completely changed after Cohen left. That is like a absolute no given. But there is optimism that new offensive coordinator Zach Robinson, but now you're asking for a brand new OC in 3 years. That's a lot
12: of change.
0: Third and 3 years. That's a lot of change. Like 2025 Mayfield, That's his ninth offensive coordinator in 9 seasons. That's not his fault. But also, last year was such a drastic difference that the timing of this negotiation couldn't have come at a worse time.
12: And oh, by the way, I know Zach Robinson pretty well from covering here in Atlanta. Baker may have a lot of work to do. Here's Mike Tannenbaum, ESPN NFL front office insider, who said he's not happy with the way Baker is handling the negotiations.
1: He's been a really good player, a great teammate, but that was a really bad moment for Baker. He's burned bridges at Cleveland, Carolina, the head coach of the Atlanta Falcons, and now his own team, where he's led them for 3 years, over 95 touchdowns. He's 31 in the prime of his career. He's burned so many bridges that when he leaves after this year, if they don't franchise him, how many teams are actually going to be out there that need a quarterback that will pay over $50 million a year that's not going to draft one? So, look, sometimes negotiations are contentious. We totally understand that. That's why you have an agent and you keep those thoughts private. All you've done is inflame the situation. And your other audience, Baker, by the way, is the 31 other teams. You don't think other front offices are going to think twice when they see that before thinking about bringing him in?
12: All right. So, again, Mike is doing this thing that everybody does. All we want from players is the truth. All we want is people to tell us the truth. Then they tell us the truth. Then we yell at them for telling us the truth. Oh, you shouldn't have said that. You can't say that. Well, yes, he can. And Baker, for all of his flaws in the past, when he talked about burning bridges, he's a different player now. He's a different person now. I think everybody sees that, Pam. And I think he has set himself up to be a guy that, yes, there would be a wide market for him going forward from a lot of different teams that would want him as their franchise quarterback. All right, up next, time to get an update on my favorite quarterback. It's Sunday morning on ESPN Radio, the ESPN app.
2: Hey, this is Rich Eisen. Coming up on Monday, Thursday Night Football's Andrew Whitworth joins us to talk some ball. 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
18: Hello there. I'm Mark Robbins. It happened Saturday night, but it's still going to take a little time to sink in. The Tigers do indeed trade ace Tarek Skubal to the Los Angeles Dodgers. So now the Dodgers pick up yet another ace for a loaded pitching staff. And ESPN senior MLB insider Jeff Passan says, while there are no guarantees in baseball, the Dodgers winning a third straight World Series title and a possible work stoppage is now what most people expect.
19: As far as everything else goes in baseball, the collective bargaining agreement expires on December 1st. And there's already been plenty of rhetoric about what the Dodgers have done in building this dynastic roster that it has. This is only going to exacerbate that, and all eyes will be on the Dodgers this October.
18: That's Jeff Passan on ESPN SportsCenter. The Dodgers actually... we're going to have to try and avoid a three-game sweep by the Red Sox on Sunday Night Baseball here on ESPN Radio. Red Sox and Dodgers from Dodger Stadium, 6:30 p.m. Eastern is when our coverage begins. From the reigning World Series champs to the defending Super Bowl champion, Seattle Seahawks, going through training camp, and as the champs, might make things go a little smoother. And ESPN NFL Nation Seahawks reporter Brady Henderson reports the Seahawks, like the Dodgers, going to try to rely on great overall team talent.
20: I still think this is, you know, the strength of this team is its depth. And it's one of the reasons why they were the best special teams in the NFL last season.
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25: Time's getting tough in Tampa. It is Sunday morning, ESPN Radio. Mark Zeno, Pam Maldonado with you, 888-ESPN, 888-729-3776. Coming up here in less than 5 minutes, my quote favorite quarterback, sarcastic favorite quarterback. We'll get to him coming up in just a moment. But kind of I wanted to finish this conversation around Baker Mayfield in Tampa. Based on the comments of Mike Tannenbaum, who didn't like the way that Baker was handling the contract negotiations. Mm-hmm. Mm-hmm. I don't have a problem with a player being forthright with the media and the fans about where they are. Right. And I don't have a problem with him saying, I'm a franchise quarterback. There's nothing mm-hmm. wrong with him saying that.
0: Right.
25: And the idea that there's not going to be a market for a franchise quarterback in free agency next year is ludicrous.
0: Right.
25: And the Buccaneers are not going to let him hit free agency because they'd rather tag him and dance with the devil they know than the one with they don't.
0: Well, I wanted to expand on what Mike Tannenbaum said, that he wasn't happy with the way Baker was handling the negotiations. And honestly, I'm in full agreement here. I think what Baker Mayfield has done well with all of the situation is he set a clear deadline. Number one, that's important. He said, let's get it done. And he held himself to that. He's still showing up. He's still practicing. He's leading. He's not holding out. That's good. He's being honest. Like you said, he's being honest about how he feels about his abilities and where he fits with this team. Now, where I disagree and where I am in agreement actually with Tannenbaum is where I think Baker Mayfield took a risk is saying that he felt disrespected. Now you're making this personal. Now you're simply saying he could have simply said, we didn't agree on value. And that's harder for anyone else to criticize him. But now you've put yourself into the situation potentially where by making it a little bit personal, fans tend to hear disrespected and think, oh, you're already making X amount of dollars. That can shift public opinion against the player. So do I believe that he's good in the long-term commitment? Probably. But if he's just simply said, we couldn't reach an agreement, so now I'm focusing on winning football games, let that be it. And now I think, yes, potentially that's not a good precedent for the future of his career.
25: Well, I don't know that he didn't say that. Like, I mean, he didn't say it verbatim, but I think I felt like that was the illusion. Like, hey, I'm still here. I'm still going to ball with these guys. These are my guys, and they're going to go out and play and win. And at least that's the attempt that they're going to go out to attempt to win games. I don't know how successful they'll be given a lot of things that are going on, you know, offensively in Tampa. But still, right. You know, I don't have an issue with anything that he's done at this point. I just think that the Buccaneers chose to offer him a 2-year deal knowing he wouldn't accept it. And I'm not sure what the end game was.
0: Right.
25: Right? I think if Baker has been this transparent with us, I can only imagine how transparent he's been behind closed doors saying, I want a 4 or 5 year deal. And this is what I want in the range of. Put something right. together and give me an offer. And then you come back with that. That's where the disrespect is. Like, yeah. I feel like Baker and his camp have been pretty clear about what they want.
0: I think this feels less like a messy dispute. It's more of a classic negotiation where the player wants market value and the team wants to limit long-term risk. I also think that this doesn't hurt Tampa on the field. I think, if anything, a motivated Mayfield.
25: Baker playing, is a good, it's a good Baker.
0: it's a good Baker. A motivated Baker Mayfield playing for his next season contract is probably going to be a positive rather than a negative.
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3: Oh, yeah, man, how you doing?
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3: I know you like that.
25: The franchise that once dominated this sport has more questions than answers. With that, let's welcome in Nate Taylor, Chiefs NFL Nation reporter, as he joins us here on Sunday Morning on ESPN Radio and the ESPN app. All right, Nate, we know Patrick Mahomes has cleared 100%. For training camp, does that mean he's going to be starting week one? Is that a realistic expectation?
4: Yeah, guys, thanks for having me on. And I believe the answer to that question is yes. There's been no signs that the team is going to have any concern about Patrick Mahomes as we get to the lead up to that Monday Night Football opener on September 14th against the Denver Broncos. You know, one of the things that I've been most interested in watching during the first 4 days of camp, guys, is how is Mahomes going to move within the pocket, considering that this is his first time taking, you know, 11-on-11 reps since the injury to his left knee in mid-December. Well, those answers have largely been pretty positive so far in terms of him moving in the pocket. His arm is still lively and very accurate downfield. And one of the most interesting things that I think he wanted to demonstrate yesterday is, hey, I can still scramble. So even in an 11-on-11 period where, yes, the quarterback cannot be touched because he's in a yellow jersey, you know, dissimilar to everyone else, he still scrambled up the field for 30 yards, showing off some speed, showing off that he can still have some power within those legs, even though he's wearing a pretty, you know, sizable brace on that left knee.
0: Nate, of course, Patrick Mahomes is going to get the attention, but I believe that Kenneth Walker should be somebody that you take a little bit of a closer look. Does he change the identity of the offense, or is it still a pass-first team?
4: I think for the first couple of games, right, there's never a time more than now for Andy Reid to have a changeup of the offense, to maybe get a little bit more back to 50-50 splits between pass and run. And Kenneth Walker has shown exactly what the Chiefs have wanted. He's been very good in the screen game, which is something that the Chiefs really haven't had over the last 3 to 4 years. You know he can bounce it from inside to the perimeter and still have speed to get downfield. I'm very fascinated that the Chiefs pretty much know what their offensive line is going to look like. So Kenneth Walker and that offensive line have about a month to gel to really find out what works for them in terms of whether they want to be a team that runs downhill, whether they want to be a team that pitches it to the outside. That was one of the most notable things a couple days ago was, wow, you really haven't seen Patrick Mahomes under center and then pitching a toss to the running back on the left or the right side, trying to get to the edge quicker than usual. That's something that we didn't see with Isaiah Pacheco and Kareem Hunt last year. So if you were ever going to say, hey, let's not put as much of a workload on the quarterback, despite everything he's done to get to week one, we should still probably lean on the reigning Super Bowl MVP, at least on first and second down, to make third down manageable for Mahomes.
25: Again, he's Nate Taylor, Chiefs NFL Nation reporter, joining us here Sunday Morning on ESPN Radio, the ESPN app. I'm Mark Zeno. She's Pam Maldonado. The receiving core, it has been less than stellar for the last several years now with Patrick Mahomes. Look, and I've said, there's no denying, Nate, that, like, Patrick Mahomes, from a production standpoint, the last 3 years has been an obvious state of decline. The numbers did not match up to what MVP Patrick Mahomes was. There's an argument to say it's really hard to maintain that no matter who is at wide receiver every single year. But, again, this is not a receiving core that anybody fears anymore. Travis Kelce is on his last leg, literally, at this point in time of his career. So how is this passing game going to shake up, and who can be trusted to catch the ball?
4: Yeah, you know what? I don't have an answer for that either.
25: Okay.
4: That's one of the fascinating parts of this training camp is we haven't even seen Rashee Rice, you know. One of the big things is like, hey, well, at least they'll have their number one receiver back. Well, it's like, well, he had a minor procedure on his knee, which I'm, you know, leery about saying that it was minor. But the Chiefs are holding him out of team periods, right? He's not doing 7-on-7. He's not doing 11-on-11 right now. I'm not sure when that's going to happen, whether that's going to be closer to the preseason. But, of course, the Chiefs are saying, hey, let's just get him to week one. That's who should be the number one guy. But Rashee Rice struggled himself last year. We now have two injuries at the position of their fastest guy, Xavier Worthy, who, you know, sort of aggravated that shoulder injury he had last season during yesterday's practice. And the breakout star of training camp so far, Cyrus Allen, their fifth-round pick receiver from Cincinnati, he's dealing with a lower leg injury in the shin area. So I'm not sure if we're going to see him Monday when the Chiefs finally put on the pads and you can get closer to that real football, real evaluation standpoint from the coaching staff and the pro personnel staff. Once again, you can always rely on Travis Kelce, but it would be asking a lot of a guy who's 36 to get you another 1,000 yards. But at least that's who Mahomes has the most chemistry with. That's who he trusts. Obviously, we know that's his best friend. But they're going to have to piece this together because I'm not sure financially, guys, they have the money or the cap space to really go get a Stephon Diggs, to really get someone who can be an answer early on in the season. That's why it's so important for Kenneth Walker to be a factor, because you can use him in the passing game to alleviate some of the issues that you have at the receiving core. They still have Tyquan Thornton. He's still a deep threat, but he's never had more than 400 yards in a season. So there are huge question marks, and I'm fascinated to see who gets the most snaps against the Denver Broncos, a very veteran, well-coverage team in the secondary. And if Mahomes, who can't maybe use his legs as we're used to, can find answers quickly so that he doesn't face that pressure from Nick Bonito in that pass rush.
0: Nate, another Mark Zeno opened up the segment talking about all of the questions that we have for the Chiefs. We have more questions than we do have answers. You're saying the same thing here offensively. Well, what about the other side about the defense? The secondary could be a vulnerability once again. The position ranking unit is not coming in, probably, what, bottom 10? They lost Trent McDuffie. They lost Jalen Watson, Brian Cook. How concerned are you about the secondary after losing McDuffie and several veteran pieces?
4: Yeah, that's a great point, Pam, because I get the sense that they're going to have this defense be decent to start the season with the hope that the defense gets better over the course of November and December if the Chiefs are going to be contenders to make the playoffs. And part of that is because they did draft Mansoor Delane as their top pick, the number one pick in the team at number 6 overall. And, you know, he's dealing with a shoulder injury. So, again, it's not like the entire team is, like, that healthy at this point, even though we haven't even put the pads on. But they're banking a lot of their success in the secondary on, hey, we did it with Trent McDuffie. We can teach this guy to do similar things and be another impact player on a rookie contract. That remains to be seen. One of the best camp players so far has been Noel Williams. He's a second-year cornerback. He's going to be a projected starter. So at least they have an answer there. Outside of that, it's Aloy Gilman, it's Shamari Connor, it's Dayden Hicks. I mean, we'll see. We'll see how Steve Spagnuolo likes to use those guys at the safety position, but there is no Brian Cook. There is no Justin Reed. Those guys were such pillars of the defense alongside Nick Bolton and Chris Jones that I think the Chiefs are now shifting a little bit philosophically on defense. Now they've invested so much in the pass rush, R. Mason Thomas, Peter Woods, Kyrus Tonga, alongside, you know, Chris Jones and George Karloftis. Those guys need to be really impact players throughout the first half of the season so that the secondary has adequate time to grow along themselves because it is such a new group on the back end.
25: He is Nate Taylor, Chiefs NFL Nation reporter. Thanks for answering all the questions we had, even though we don't know any of the answers yet. We appreciate it, brother. Thanks for the time.
4: That's the best part of it, right? I mean, we're going to have so many questions, and that's what's going to make opening night so fun up in Arrowhead on September 15th, or September 14th, excuse me. But thank you again, guys.
25: All right. By the way, Pam, I don't want to get too far ahead of ourselves here, but that week one matchup between Denver and Kansas City. And let me just, I want to get that. I don't know if you know the line off the top. Here we go. Kansas City's a 2.5-point favorite. I love Denver in week one. Do you want to know something? You know what Patrick Mahomes' record is against Denver in his career? It's 14-2 with the only two losses coming in Denver. The Broncos have never beaten Patrick Mahomes in KC. It happens on that Monday night game. Denver plus 2.5, Denver money line. Book it.
0: I'm thinking under. I'm thinking, what's the point total? Let me go under.
25: 43 and a hook. 43
0: and a half. What problem have the Chiefs had in the last few seasons?
25: Scoring a ton.
0: Scoring in the, yep, and who has a really good red zone defense?
25: Yep,
0: yeah,
25: Denver.
0: I expect low scoring in game, especially for a week one, especially if it is Mahomes.
25: Yeah, and I don't think you're going to get a ton of offense in that
0: especially
25: game.
0: Especially if you're going to be using the run game now that they have Kenneth Walker.
25: Yeah.
0: A lot of reasons to like unders.
25: All right, a lot of things about the Chiefs that still need to be answered. We're going to continue to dive into those next. It's Sunday morning on ESPN Radio and the ESPN app.
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5: probably the most disappointing years. 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
15: 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I'm Mark Zeno.

0: prior to the injury, his career worst completion percentage, accuracy, touchdown rate, sacks, third down conversion, you name it, Mahomes was in the bottom of the dumps for all of it. And now you're posting a season win total at 10.5. I love the under because you also have an aging Travis Kelce who's no longer your scapegoat. You can't really utilize him because he's also become ineffective and has been on the decline over years.
1: Yeah, I mean, and don't forget, along with that win total, like, they also play in the AFC West along with the Chargers and the Denver Broncos, who were in the AFC Championship game with two other playoff teams. And so it's not exactly like it's an easy first step. I mean, the easiest way to get to the playoffs is win the division. I don't think the Chiefs, despite the fact that they are, you know, still favorites to win the division on DraftKings, which I found a little bit shocking almost to a certain extent, but it's hard not to make them, when Patrick Mahomes is healthy enough to play, it's hard enough not to make them the favorite and, you know, create some liability. I mean, KC is plus 160, the Chargers plus 190, and Denver plus 225 to me seems like the safest bet to win that division once again, if you ask me.
0: I think it's also a lot of the questions that we had when we talked to Nate. Like, it wasn't just Patrick Mahomes coming off injury. It's not just Travis Kelce is inefficient. His efficiency has slipped. It's the defense lost a lot of several starters. The schedule, it starts pretty fairly easy in the first 4 weeks, but then it substantially gets tougher after the early portion of the season. The Chiefs, looking at the rest of the season, you're facing the second hardest explosive passing defenses. So what does that mean for Mahomes, who just came off his career worst? You're facing the fifth hardest YPPA defenses, the ninth hardest of rushing defenses. Well, you have Kenneth Walker added into the mix. You expect him to be a cog in this offense. Well, if he's limited, now you're putting the pressure back onto Mahomes when you've already had a struggling receiving core. There's just it goes beyond. There's a lot of questions, and there it really is a realistic possibility that they could underperform once again.
1: I mean, what is the path to winning 11 or 12 games for the Chiefs? I mean, they would need this receiving core to do something that we have yet to see them do, period, at any point in time, which is be able to beat defenses routinely, which is be able to give Patrick Mahomes more passing options than he's had in years past. And again, this is an offense that, from a production standpoint and point standpoint, has been in decline for three straight years. The offense is not the strength of this team. The only thing that's kept them afloat in previous years prior to last season was, as you mentioned, their defense, which has now lost a whole bunch of pieces as well. I don't know what the path is for them to win 11 games.
0: A lot. The path is probably unrealistic at this point. It's not only does Mahomes ready by week one, and he doesn't necessarily have to be MVP ready, but he has to be clearly better than he was in 2025. Number two, he Kenneth Walker. He has to transform the running game. The Chiefs didn't pay him to be a complimentary back. If Walker is that explosive runner that they expect from him, that forces defense to respect the ground game a little bit more. One thing that we haven't talked about at all that could be a huge factor is Eric Bieniemy. He restores the offense's identity. That's been as important as it is that Walker was added to the mix. The biggest offensive problems weren't just talent. They were early down efficiency, pre-snap motion, play action, first quarter scoring. That's all coaching. So now that you brought in Eric Bieniemy, who's back as offensive coordinator, if those numbers return back to 2021-23 season, well then, yes, the offense becomes much harder to defend. But that's familiarity. Bieniemy brings familiarity because he was with the Chiefs before. Now he's back for another season. One score games. Also, they went 1-9 in one score games. As much as that is a lack of talent, offensive line, injuries, all of that, that's also coaching. So the bigger picture in all of this could be Bieniemy.
1: Yeah, I mean, that's interesting. I don't know if you can recreate the same magic that was there when he was throwing for 5,000 yards and winning MVPs. Right. I think there was a whole, it was a different Travis Kelce. It was a different Patrick Mahomes then. Yeah. There were different wide receivers there altogether that changed things. And clearly, Kenneth Walker was brought in to take pressure off of Mahomes and not have to have him throw 40 times a game. Mm-hmm. Comparatively speaking to what he did do when Eric Bieniemy was calling plays last time. I mean, I would assume it's going to look different with Bieniemy this time around. I don't think you're going to get the same exact offense.
0: Yep. And that path, you have to start. You mentioned Broncos in week one. You mentioned how you like the Broncos in week one. The Chiefs absolutely have to start 4-1 or even 5-0 before they hit that difficult stretch in order to get to 11 wins.
1: It's not going to be easy. And again,

0: And I think it's really lucid on your part when you look at that as a bet. The Chiefs are always continually overvalued by odds makers, and you pay a premium on betting them every time, mm-hmm. which is fine, and I understand that. But objectively, you know, Patrick Mahomes for 17 games, it's hard for most of the public, particularly the betting public, to believe that there's not going to be more winning than losing with that formula, because that's what we've seen until last year, of course.
1: Positive regression from 6-11 should, and it could, and it should happen. But the question is whether it jumps all the way back to 11 wins. I am not at all convinced.
0: Positive regression is a 5-game jump isn't positive regression. That's a paradigm shift. Positive regression gets you 2 or 3 wins back to normal. Not basically a half a season's worth of wins, which is what you're talking about here. And again, given that division, I don't know that there's a path for them. And I look up and down their schedule, as you talked about. When you talk about the opening games, Broncos, Colts, Dolphins, Raiders are their first 4 games. First 2 at home, second 2 on the road. You have to hope to split with the Broncos and Colts at best, and then take care of the Dolphins and the Chargers on the road. And if they do that, then you're right. They're 3-1. Things could go in that direction. Not always 100% sure. Up next, expectations for John Harbaugh in New York with the Giants. It's next Sunday morning, ESPN Radio.
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22: There. I'm Mark Robbins. Tarek Skubal to the Los Angeles Dodgers. The trade was made by the Tigers on Saturday night for three of LA's top prospects. On paper, seems like just another ace going to LA. But ESPN senior MLB insider Jeff Passan says the Dodgers believe in the old adage, you can never have enough pitching.
23: They've got Yoshinobu Yamamoto, who was a World Series hero last year. They've got Justin Wroblewski, who was an all-star this year. Snell's expected back soon. Glasnow going on a rehab assignment. And now you put Tarek Skubal in that rotation. They still have Emmett Sheehan and Roki Sasaki as well.
22: And that's Jeff Passan on ESPN SportsCenter. News out of the first weekend that's ongoing for NFL training camps. The New York Giants working out in camp for the first time under new head coach John Harbaugh. And while it takes time to know your personnel, Harbaugh does have a vision of what he wants to see on the field.
24: We want to do the fundamental things really well. We want to be a physical team. We want to be a sound team. We want to play really hard. We want to cause people trouble with our X's and O's. But more than anything, we want to play good football. Yeah. You know, we want to play the kind of football that people watch. They'll be proud of winning type football.
22: And that is John Harbaugh on the NFL Network. Big trade in the W on late Saturday as ESPN's Sharm Charania and Kendra Andrews report the LA Sparks trading five-time All-Star Kelsey Plum to Phoenix for Monique Okoa-Makani, 27 first-round pick and a 22nd second-round draft selection from Phoenix.
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0: it. Well, it's hopeful that the New York Giants have been welcomed back to the adult football conversation. It is Sunday morning on ESPN Radio, the ESPN app, Sirius XM, Channel 80. I'm Mark Zeno. She's Pam Maldonado, again presented by Progressive Insurance. Let's welcome my good buddy, Jordan Ronan, ESPN NFL Nation Giants reporter. Jordan, always good to talk to you, brother. Curious how John Harbaugh has sort of set the tenor as the adult back in the room, that finally there are people in charge of the Giants once again who actually are trying to do things the right way. What has it been like for the first week of camp?
28: Yeah, you just see a team, by the way, that, good talking to everybody, that, you know, when he talks, he has a bit of credence to everything he says and does, right? Because it's like, oh, you know what? We haven't had a lot of success in recent years. If John Harbaugh says this works, we know he has a track record of success, right? And it's just, here's the message we're going to follow. And you see a much harder, more focused training camp and practice than I think you've seen in the last few years here with the Giants.
1: Jackson Dart showed more than his 4-13 record suggests, I think, especially context, impressive. So even after Russell Wilson struggled badly, Dart just stepped into an offense that quickly lost both Neighbors and Scadabo. So what's the biggest area where you would expect Jackson Dart to improve?
28: Well, it's throwing from the pocket, right? Like, I think they know that. Like, that's what he has to improve at, throwing with timing, throwing with rhythm, in with the play, and not just freelancing everything. They know he could freelance to the point where the whistle's blowing very quickly when it comes to Jackson Dart. Like, you know, you're not seeing him run around at practice. Like, that's not part of what is happening there. they want him to work on throwing with timing and rhythm in the offense. And I think if he does that, we know what he can do freelancing. He's going to be able to make plays. If he could add that consistency, I think you're looking at a quarterback who could be, you know, a top-tier quarterback, a top-10-type quarterback. So that's the hope here. And that's what this season's all about for the Giants. It's about what is Jackson Dart, right? Because if you have a coach who you know you can win with, and you have a quarterback who you believe you can win with, ultimately we're talking about winning Super Bowls, then you're in good shape as an organization. If the Giants have that, that's what provides them hope.
0: He's Jordan Ronan, ESPN, NFL Nation Giants reporter. On the defensive side of the ball, obviously they move on from Dexter Lawrence. They sort of supplemented, you know, in the draft, and they seem like they have a decent linebacking core, but what's the expectation for this team right now?
28: Yeah, that's an interesting side of the ball. Not really sure what to expect. Like, can they stop the run? That's the key for this group. We know that they have guys that can rush the pass, right? They have Abdul Carter. They have Brian Burns, Arvell Reese they drafted, who's going to play weak side linebacker, but's going to contribute to that pass rush as well. But can they stop the run? They're pinning their hopes on the fact that they upgraded the inside linebackers greatly. Arvell Reese, Tremaine Edmonds was a free agent signing in lieu of Bobby Okereke. If those guys can play at a high level and the veterans they signed on the defensive line can sort of occupy blockers, we're talking about DJ Reader, Shelby Harris, then it allowed the pass rushers to do their damage. And that's the strength of this defense.
0: He's Jordan Ronan, ESPN, NFL Nation Giants reporter. Jordan, thanks so much for the time this morning. We appreciate it, man.
1: Thank you, Jordan.
28: Hey, you got it, guys. Anytime. Have a great show.
0: All right. I waffle as a Giants fan. I go back and forth on my expectations for the team.
1: First of all, I didn't know you were a Giants fan. Let's start.
0: Okay. There. Well, I mean, I grew up in New York, so it stands to reason. But I don't know the answer to whether or not Jackson Dart is the real deal yet. Everything looks promising, but we've seen a lot of guys look promising, and over the course of time, you find out they're not as such. And we've seen the exact opposite. We've seen guys struggle out of the gate, and then it turns out, okay, maybe they are okay. So I have to see what John Harbaugh brings to the table. I know he's very good at protecting young quarterbacks. He did it very well with Joe Flacco. He did it very well with Lamar Jackson. And I think he'll do the same. I don't think, you know, Jackson Dart's going to be asked to carry this offense. I think they're going to be very run-heavy and defense-heavy at the outset. Is that going to translate into more wins? I don't know. I just, you know, I've said this repeatedly. How you win never matters. How you lose always matters. The way they lost games in the past couple of years was right. So frustrating to watch. The way they blew leads late last year was a mark of coaching, which is why Brian Daboll ended up getting fired. I would expect that those things don't happen.
1: Right. And I think that's like, I think Harbaugh is the biggest X factor in all of this, because when you have a young quarterback who's trying to build off of any bit of momentum that he had in his rookie season, the question is, are you in a good environment? And Harbaugh can establish that solid environment for a young quarterback to succeed. I'm not going to say that he's going to be revolutionary here when it comes to building an offense, but Harbaugh is more disciplined. He's going to make this team more physical and potentially has some of the answers for, yes, can we stop losing games late? Jackson Dart, I believe that he has the capability. I don't know about him being a top-tier quarterback. I'm not there yet. But I did see a lot of things from last season that can translate into a successful second year. Yes, he was put into, after Russell Wilson struggled, Dart stepped into the offense, quickly lost Neighbors, quickly lost Gadabo, and still he had only 5 interceptions. He had nearly 500 rushing yards. He had 9 rushing touchdowns. That's almost the exact prototype for a quarterback to succeed with Harbaugh. And still, despite that, the Giants' offense finished 14th in points per drive. They were 13th in touchdowns per drive, 8th. They were just top 15 in certain key metrics that are repeatable, especially when you have a strong coach like Harbaugh and a capable quarterback like Dart. So I'm actually very optimistic for the possibilities of where this Giants team can go.
0: Yeah, and again, I also wonder defensively, you know, what John Harbaugh is going to do for the defense. I mean, I said it repeatedly, like the adults are finally back in the room, so I would expect that they'll be much more disciplined And look, I was fortunate to cover John Harbaugh from the day he took over at, in Baltimore and the Ravens all the way through his Super Bowl run and beyond. While I was you know, living in Baltimore and covering sports there, so I have a really good feel for what he is and what he's not and what he brings, and I feel pretty confident in that. A lot of the mistakes that the Giants used to make will be covered up now, or at least be addressed and fixed, and they won't happen regularly. That said, defensively, some of it is just about talent. Do they have the right horses in the barn to be able to compete with a team like Dallas, who I think wins the NFC East, and you know, offensively is probably a top 10, if not top 5 team in the NFL? Do they have the ability to compete with that? Because when you start to look at the landscape of the NFC, Pam, and the offenses that are there, Dallas and even Philadelphia still have to give some respect in the East. The Bears and Packers in the North, again, this NFC South leaves a lot to be desired, but between the Rams, Niners, and Seahawks, you know, these are what you're competing with offensively that are in the top half of the league. So your defense better be on point if you want to win more games than lose.
1: Well, I'm going to circle back and close the loop on something that Jordan said in regards to Jackson Dart. I think he was talking about his pocket passing, and I think actually his rushing ability was special last season. Among rookie quarterbacks since 2020, he was top 5 in EPA on designed runs behind only Josh Allen and number 3 in total rushing EPA. So if the offense does have any bit of success, his legs are going to be the major reason. Now, to go back to your question about the defense, well, they have new leadership and talent. The front 7 additions, they have Arvell Reese, Tremaine Edmonds, DJ Reader. Secondary additions, you have Greg Newsome. So the safety room remains a strength. There is more athleticism and range across that defense. Now, is it going to be top tier to get you into the playoffs, get you into Super Bowl contention? Maybe not now, but they are going to be competitive, I'll say.
0: It's going to be interesting. And look, The NFL schedule makers did the Giants absolutely no favors coming out of the blocks from a scheduling standpoint. Division opponents Sunday Night Football, and then travel to the Rams for Week 2. You know, starting out 0-2 before you get to the Titans and Cardinals, which theoretically should be wins, but still, starting out 0-2 is not exactly the mark of exactly what you wanted to do if you're John Harbaugh with the New York Football Giants. All right, up next, Tarek Skubal is the newest member of the Dodgers. But I'll add this one thing. I still don't think the Dodgers are to blame for what's going to happen in Major League Baseball, and I'm not 100% sure they win it all this year. That's next. 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
27: They already were strong favorites to win the World Series. 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
0: Tarek Skubal in Dodger blue. It's making everybody else blue is what it's really doing. It's Sunday morning on ESPN Radio, the ESPN app, Sirius XM, Channel 80, Mark Zeno, Pam Maldonado. 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
29: Like you said, going to a team like the Dodgers, having a shot to be part of history, you know, how much does that mean to you?
13: Yeah, it's exciting. You know, I'm excited. They got a good group. You know, you hear everything across the way. I'm excited, though.
0: I would be excited if I was him, too. It's really good to be the best of you, too, and be added to the best team at what they do. A lot of people thought it was, you know, almost a certainty that the Dodgers would win the World Series before this trade deadline, Pam. Well, the Dodgers being guaranteed a three-peat, Jeff Passan, ESPN senior MLB insider, says that Skubal could do that.
27: Baseball is a very funny sport, and sometimes the most talented team does not win. And I think that's what we're dealing with here with the Dodgers. It's going to be them against the field. And can anyone do what San Diego has done? Can anyone do what Arizona's done and oust the Dodgers from a postseason series? It's going to be tough for any team, because when you're facing Skubal and Yamamoto at the front of a rotation, and you've got another two-time Cy Young winner and Blake Snell backing them up, and beyond that, whether it's Wroblewski, Glasnow, whoever it may be, the Dodgers are going to have a starting pitching advantage in every series that they're in, even if they were to face Philadelphia, which has Zach Wheeler and Christopher Sanchez and Jesus Luzardo at the top of the rotation. And beyond that, they've still got Shohei Ohtani, who's the best player in the world, as well as Mookie Betts, Freddie Freeman, and all the other cast of characters who have contributed to the last two World Series.
0: Again, Pam, it, just because you have the best regular season team, as you said earlier, like, baseball is quirky like that. Postseason is it's difficult to be able to win three straight. Not unprecedented, but very, very difficult here. And I'm not sure that I believe 100% this automatically means the Dodgers are going to win it. Look, we still have 2 months left of the regular season. There's a whole lot, and I'm not wishing injury, but there's a whole lot of injury bugs waiting to bite some people, you know, along the way, including the Dodgers.
1: Their playoff rotation is absolutely disgusting right now. Yes, he joins, you know, Shohei Ohtani, Yamamoto, and but you, like you said, like injuries 2 months away. But that's part of why they added Scooble onto this was we can't have enough starting pitchers, so we're just going to go out and just keep adding because we have the financials to do so. So they're kind of fixing a problem before it becomes a problem. So even if one player falls off the roster because of injury, there's so much depth that's what they were trying to fix right now, a non-existent problem, with the hopes of they don't get to that point.
0: A lot of talk about how the Dodgers are to blame for what's wrong with baseball, and the Dodgers are what is wrong with baseball. I would contend, Pam, that saying the Dodgers are what is wrong with baseball is the equivalent to saying the reason one of those people on my 600-pound life are overweight is because of fast food only. It's a lazy, convenient, forward-facing optical problem that isn't addressing the root of the problem, right? Like, the Dodgers being able to spend at the rate they do is a forward-facing optics that doesn't... And granted, it doesn't look good. I'm not saying it does.
1: Right.
0: Spending at the rate that they do. But it's not part of the problem. I mentioned this earlier. The Marlins' payroll is $69 million. Their franchise is valuated at $1.5 billion.
1: Right.
0: That's a 200% increase of the franchise valuation versus what they spend. So it's not that the Marlins have to spend what the Dodgers do. They just have to spend more than what they are.
1: Right.
0: And that is consistent with every team across the board and all the teams in the bottom half of payroll in Major League Baseball. If you look at what they spend versus what their franchise is valued at, I mean, it's ridiculous that they don't spend more, and that's exactly part of the problem. You can get a salary cap in Major League Baseball if you would get teams to spend routinely at the same rate that everybody else is spending. That's the problem. The Cowboys have more money than everybody in the NFL. We know this. Jerry Jones has unlimited funds compared to other owners in the league. There's a handful of other guys who could do it the same way, but the reality is for about 20 of the 32 teams, they're not even close to spending, having the capital that Jerry Jones does. But yet they still spend what they have to spend every year to be competitive, and that's why the salary cap works.
1: Are the Dodgers to blame if there is a lockout? I'm in agreement with you. No, it's definitely much more complicated than that. They will be the face of the issue because they spend a lot of money, but they're definitely not the reason why a lockout would happen. The way that I'm seeing it is, don't blame Amazon because it's bigger than your local bookstore. Amazon is operating within the rules, and so are the Dodgers. They're playing by the current rules of the MLB. If the rules allow them to spend, defer contracts, trade for stars, they're going to do it. And they've been doing it.
0: I mean, look, I have a real problem with the way this is being framed. I'm not rooting for the Dodgers by any stretch of the imagination.
1: Right.
0: Like, I'll be in the camp of people hoping somebody knocks them off. Because, you know, that's kind of good just for the game in general. And you're talking to a Yankee fan who for years had, you know, was hoping to keep the dynasty going and that they would win the World Series every year. And I understood why everybody wanted us to lose. Like, I understood why everybody wanted the Yankees to lose for a long time. Now they do enough of that on their own. They don't need any help. Just look at their manager. But that's a whole different conversation. So when it comes to the Dodgers, though, like, I'm curious to see if somebody can knock them off because I think it is worthwhile for it to happen, and it certainly will deflate the air in the balloon argument of the Dodgers are wrong with baseball. Well, you could spend all that, and you still don't win, so what does it really matter? And look at the team that spends the second most in Major League Baseball, Pam. That's the New York Mets, who have spent $450 million on payroll, and they're in dead last.
1: Right.
0: So it's not, again, the Dodgers are so much better in so many other areas than just spending money. Mm-hmm. This isn't just, you know, lipstick on a pig. It's not just plastic surgery, a makeover. There's so many other things that the Dodgers do well that make them good. And oh, by the way, the Dodgers just got the best pitcher in baseball by a clear margin for next to nothing. The Tigers did not have to say yes to this deal. They could have waited because the deadline isn't until Monday. They could have waited for another deal. This is the, you're telling me this is the best. that the Detroit Tigers got in an offer for Tarek Skubal. I do not believe that to be the case. I don't know why they accepted the deal that they did. I have a hard time believing somebody didn't offer them more. And if this was absolutely the best that they did, then you know what you should have done? Said, nope, we're not doing it, period, and let the guy walk. Because in reality, the three lotto tickets, as you caused them earlier, when you scratch those things off, are not likely to amount to much in the grand scheme of things.
1: Right. And for the Tigers, I mean, they traded the exact type of player that teams spend years trying to find. So that's like the bad of it. But the timing of it is painful. Like, Detroit was still only a few games away outside of the wild card race. Trading its best player sends a clear message that maybe management did not believe that this year's team was good enough. And on like the other side of that, like, he's still returning from like injury himself. Like, he pitched well in July, but any recent form of issues creates risk, especially when the entire point of the trade is October. So there's good and bad from both sides. I think this is definitely more of like a 26. The long-term effects of it is definitely more of like next season rather than the immediate.
0: I don't know that the Dodgers are going to get knocked off by anybody. I think that it's going to be very, very difficult because in the MLB postseason, as you know, pitching is what ultimately wins, but you also kind of need, you know, some guys to be able to score some runs, and they have that in spades as well. Mm-hmm. I'll remind everybody, they were one out away from losing the World Series last year.
1: Right.
0: They were one out away from losing the World Series last year. So there isn't, as much as people think it's a lock that they're going to win it, one, there's no such thing. Two, that's not how baseball works.
1: And I look in terms of betting value. That's where I start first, right? I'm a betting analyst, and right now they're plus 150 as major favorites to win. And yeah, the trade makes the Dodgers more likely to win the World Series, but it doesn't necessarily make them a good bet at plus 150 because those are two very different questions. As a bettor, I would rather have a team that's slightly less likely to win, but pays out 6-1, 9-1, something like that.
0: Yeah, I think there are a lot of different ways you can do it. I certainly just don't bet the open favorite and walk away. That's not my
1: style. Even after
0: a
1: trade like this?
0: No, not even. All right, 30 for 30's new series, The Betrayal of Shohei Ohtani, available now on all major podcast platforms. The Betrayal of Shohei Ohtani is presented by Gusto. Whatever the betrayal is, he's getting it back in spades here with Tarek Skubal coming to his team because, again, the Dodgers continue to roll along and are steamrolling towards the National League playoffs and the World Series. Up next, the QB tracker is underway in Cleveland. That's coming up next on Sunday morning. She's Pam Maldonado. I'm Mark Zeno. It's Sunday morning on ESPN Radio, the ESPN app, and, of course, SiriusXM Channel 80.
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2: Mark Robbins, have you heard? Big baseball trade. 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But leaving Detroit, it's not so simple.
3: You know, the goal was always to win a World Series, you know, for the city, for the organization. That took a chance on me, so yeah, it's tough. You know, I love all those guys in there. They're some of my best friends.
2: That's the newest Dodger, Tarik Skubal. The trade deadline in baseball is Monday, 6 p.m. Eastern. Still time to make moves. And for the Brewers, leaders of the NL Central, trade possible. But at the moment, the team just needs to concentrate on stacking wins.
4: Natera, the 1-2 pitch. And a liner into center. That's going to get down for a base hit. Churio being sent around third. Charging in his Trout. He will not throw home. The Brewers take a 2-1 lead on a Bryce Terang RBI single here in the eighth.
2: That call on 620 WTMJ in Milwaukee. The Brewers knock off the Angels 3-1 and lead the Cubs by 6.5 in the NL Central. Hey, you can check out Sunday Night Baseball right here on ESPN Radio. The Dodgers are featured, hosting the Red Sox at Dodger Stadium. Boston, though, going for a three-game weekend sweep. 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First pitch around 7:15. PGA Tour, Davis Riley with a one-shot lead going into the final round of the Rocket Open. They're playing that one in Detroit.
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0: The NFL on its way back as training camps are underway. And while it's easy like Sunday morning here, a lot of quarterback battles not so easy to figure out across the NFL. Again, Sunday morning on ESPN Radio, the ESPN App Series XM Channel 80. I'm Mark Zeno. She's Pam Maldonado, presented by Progressive Insurance, 888-SAY-ESPN. It's 888-729-3776. And Pam, we'll take a look at some of these quarterback battles across the league here and try to make sense of where they're going to go and in what direction. And we will start in Cleveland with the Browns, who have a whole lot of different options, whether it is Deshaun Watson, Shedeur Sanders, Dylan Gabriel, a whole lot more. Let's hear from Deshaun Watson, Browns quarterback on the NFL Network, on his quarterback competition.
1: I think the quarterback room is definitely a great room. All four of us are, you know, learning together, hanging out together, building that chemistry together. So we're just, you know, taking each other opportunities to really just basically, you know, master each and every time we get out there on the field. And, you know, we try to support each other as much as possible. And every time that I, you know, get in, I try to be the best quarterback and lead the team and try to be productive and just like the other guys. So it's been well so far.
0: Pam, is Deshaun Watson still viable at this point to start in the NFL?
2: I love his confidence because where is it coming from? That's what I want to know.
0: It's been 6 years since we've seen anything relevant.
2: It's been a long time, right? And so, like, Watson, like, yeah, he's expected to start, but he missed all of 2025 after re-rupturing his Achilles during rehab. His last meaningful football game came in 2024. He averaged just 5.3 yards per attempt, and he took the most sacks. What are we doing?
0: I don't know. Look, the other part here is that Todd Monken is now the head coach and obviously be taking over the play calling duties and everything else. He came from, obviously, Baltimore, and prior to that was at Georgia and had a ton of success. That said, was that success quarterback dependent? I don't know. I mean, in Baltimore, it feels like it more than anything else. But I would tend to think that Watson probably has the best skill set to run his offense, if that makes sense. And maybe that's just from pure experience, Pam, but who else would you trust to run Monken's offense at this point other than Watson?
2: There's just no recent evidence that Watson is even capable of returning to quality NFL play. Like, we're really going off of pure projection off of what he was at some point in his career. But I mean, I think as much as we're talking about Watson, like, Shedeur Sanders, I think he's not much better. He does create the problem with him is he creates a lot of his own pressure, but accuracy was a problem. But I think Todd Monken himself, I think Monken changes the environment, not necessarily the quarterback. And I think there's enough pieces around the entire team collectively that, again, it goes back to like a situation that we called earlier that you can probably be lower level on quarterback and still be an okay team.
0: Here's the question we'll ask about all four of these quarterback situations. What really is the negligible difference between choice A and B or choice A, B, and C? In the case of Cleveland, this feels like each one of these quarterbacks, whether it is Watson, Sanders, or Gabriel, their apex is 7 wins. It feels like no matter what, the best the Browns are going to do is be a 7-10 team. I don't know that it matters, per se, who actually quarterbacks all 17 games.
2: You're saying that the Browns can win 7 games? I like the under on them to win. So I'm looking at betting odds, and I see mega value on Browns under 5.5 at plus money. Like, that's probably one of my favorite preseason reads, because this market is pricing in a meaningful offensive improvement, and probably because of Monken. Can they improve? Probably. But I don't think that they would improve enough. I think the things that I do like is you have a much easier passing schedule. So when you're having a quarterback battle against two quarterbacks who, frankly, don't have a lot going on for them, but you do have Todd Monken, that can give you some upside. But things that I don't like, you're entirely brand new 5 offensive linemen. You lost Myles Garrett, you have new coaching staff, and your receivers are still projection heavy, and you won 5 games last year having an elite defense, and you're no longer going to have that.
0: Yeah, again, I'm not saying they will win 7 games. I'm just saying at their very best, I think the highest point they go is to a 7-win team. All right, let's move on to the Vikings. Let's hear from Justin Jefferson, the wide receiver, at his post-practice press conference on the quarterback battle between Kyler Murray and J.J. McCarthy.
3: Well, I love a competition. I always love a competition. I feel like a competition brings out the true dog in you and that true player within you. So it's just all about who's coming every single day with that fresh mentality and that, you know, every single day is a new day and really not, you know, dwelling on the past day. And even if it's a great day or not, just moving on and just stacking those days and being consistent.
0: Okay, so Kyler kind of, you know, was exiled out of Arizona and came to Minnesota because of complete lack of options after they passed on Sam Darnold in favor of J.J. McCarthy. And not only McCarthy's injuries, but inconsistent play had them in quarterback purgatory. I think the ceiling clearly is higher for Kyler Murray. Mm-hmm. I think Kyler Murray playing indoors is critical. If you look at his splits, indoor versus outdoor, home versus road, and particularly road outdoor, the drop-off is substantial. Mm-hmm. And so I think him playing in Minnesota with a fairly competent defense for the first time in his career might bring the ceiling a little bit higher. Pam, you're not going to like what I'm going to say next, but like, can we stop it with the J.J. McCarthy thing of like the face painting and the nickname 9 and all the... Just, dude, shut up and play ball. Like, all this extra stuff. You haven't earned that yet to give yourself your own nickname. Number one, you can't ever give yourself your own nickname, period, in life. But you don't get to give yourself your own nickname. Like, he needs to be able to show some level of consistency here at quarterback that we haven't seen yet. And to me, this feels like... When we ask the question, is there a negligible difference? Yeah, I think Kyler provides a much higher ceiling than J.J. McCarthy.
2: That's exactly how I would have worded it. In comparison, it's higher floor versus higher ceiling. That never really materialized, though. Kyler Murray, yes, proven NFL starter, much better athlete and playmaker, better at avoiding complete offensive collapse. I think that Murray is definitely an upgrade because, like, if you look at the stats for McCarthy, among 36 qualifying quarterbacks in last season, he was dead last, bottom two. Interception rate, EPA, completion percentage, passer rating, touchdown interception ratio. It is a brutal statistical profile that you're getting from McCarthy. Why Murray is the upgrade is because he does have a lot of those athleticism capabilities that McCarthy doesn't necessarily have himself. Now, the offense became so ineffective because of the defensive line. Yes. Over the middle, that O'Connell intentionally removed many of those concepts from the playbook. I think the changes can be made play-wise that put McCarthy in a position to better succeed. But if you're talking about immediate upgrade, Murray is going to give you that. Despite what he was able to produce or even not produce at Arizona, the only question then is, can Murray stay healthy behind this offensive line?
0: Mm-hmm. And for the first time in his career, he actually has high-level offensive coaching, which might be part of the reason why we might see an uptick there. So, all right, let's move on to Atlanta, my neck of the woods here. Earlier this morning, Mark Ramone, NFL Nation Falcons reporter, broke down the quarterback battle between Tua and Michael Penix.
4: Tua Tagovailoa has not yet had a full practice with the Falcons this training camp so far. He has done some light individual work, and he did a walkthrough on Thursday. That has been it. He's dealing with the tight back, so he's really not – he's not been out there for the most part. He has done no 11-on-11s, no 7-on-7s either. Michael Penix Jr., in a similar boat, although he's actually done more than Tua, which is kind of surprising because he's recovering from a torn ACL. He is not yet cleared for 11-on-11s, but he has done – some 7-on-7s. He's done his some individual work as well. QB1 right now is Jack Strand, the Division II undrafted free agent from Minnesota State Moorhead. He has gotten the majority of the 11-on-11 reps in practice, and behind him is veteran Cooper Rush, who was just signed on Wednesday morning. So that is the Falcons quarterback situation. Not ideal, but it is early.
0: All right. I think this is another one where I think there is a palatable difference between Tua and Michael Penix. If you look at the numbers and you break down, you know, EPA per pass attempt here, when you look at Tua versus Michael Penix, and again, last year, we're talking about, you know, different systems and different quarterbacks. But Tua last year was better against man coverage. He was better outside the pocket. He was better in the fourth quarter. He was better on third downs. He was better on early downs. Like, all these things are statistical profiles, as you talked about a moment ago, that give Tua the edge. I'm not, other than the fact that he was the eighth overall pick, there isn't a reason at this point in time for the Falcons to lean on Michael Penix being the favorable choice here.
2: I think, I would hope, my hope, not I think, my hope would be I do want to see Michael Penix at some point, maybe even as early as possible. Let's bring him out in week one. That's my opinion. Let's bring out Michael Penix. To me, he has a higher ceiling. He pushes the ball vertically in ways that Tua doesn't. Drake London from the 2025 season, he was a completely different player when Penix was under center. Protected the ball with a low interception rate. Penix has a lot of upside. Now, we could still see Tua start because he has the reps, because he has the experience, and Penix, of course, is recovering from ACL injury. But I also don't think that they brought in a coach like Kevin Stefanski to develop a young quarterback, not to chase an 8-9 season with a veteran player. So I think that organization, I think this is like an actual, I think we're talking about other quarterbacks, battles, and competitions. I think this one may actually be a quarterback competition. I don't think it's like a fake competition. He has the opportunity, Penix here, to really develop into something, having Stefanski as under his guidance, to where he has the better statistical data, even in the short term, but he has, of course, less experience. I think this is a good opportunity, a good season for him to potentially really break out.
0: I think the other part of this here, and this particularly in Atlanta, is the ability to run play action effectively. And there is a massive edge to Tua there because it's a big part of what Kevin Stefanski does, which is why Bijan Robinson is, you know, so key to what they do, because they run the ball so well in Stefanski offenses. The play action is critical to success, and I think really we get a better version of play action, and the numbers actually back that up as well with Tua than we get with Michael Penix. One more here real quick, Pam, in 30 seconds. Raiders, I don't know if we're considering this a true quarterback battle here, but if it's your call, how quickly or are you starting Fernando Mendoza at all?
2: You start Kirk Cousins immediately, week one, no-brainer, and you see Fernando Mendoza really have the opportunity to be behind a quarterback and get the mental side of the game in check, because I think the ability for Mendoza is massive. Yes, he's a rookie, but he was handpicked by Kubiak and the new regimen. Higher long-term ceiling, expected future of the franchise, needs development before taking over, and I think behind Kirk Cousins is a good quarterback to do that with.
0: All right, up next, two running backs are doing battle with each other. We'll explain that next. It's Sunday morning on ESPN Radio and the ESPN app.
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13: Falcons running back Bijan Robinson and Lions tailback Jahmyr Gibbs are in their respective camps, but not practicing. Both want new long-term deals.
14: 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Both running backs have so much at stake, and both are poised to reset the market.
15: These two guys know what they bring to the table. They understand that they're very, very unique assets, and they are going to reset the running back market in a way in which we've never seen, obviously. And they should, because they're the kind of guys that can flip a season on its head in one play.
0: Take center stage. They want to be running to the bank is where they really want to be running to. It's Sunday morning on ESPN Radio, the ESPN app, Sirius XM, Channel 80, presented by Progressive Insurance. She's Pam Maldonado. I'm Mark Zeno. 888-SAY-ESPN, 888-729-3776. So I cover the Falcons here in Atlanta. Bijan Robinson is not practicing. He's having a hold in. He is at practice. He's on the field. He's in shorts. He's walking around. But he's not practicing because he is in the process of trying to gain a new deal. Jahmyr Gibbs doing something similar in Detroit as they are trying to get a new deal done with him. And the idea that both of these running backs are trying to make this a protracted thing, I don't think is fair or accurate. I think they both want to be back practicing. I think they both want to be on the field. But in reality,

0: Here's Dan Campbell, the Lions head coach, on the urgency to get a deal done with Jahmyr Gibbs.
1: Of course, we, you know, you guys know how we feel about Gibbs and all of our guys, Laporta, Brandt, all, you know, and so we'll take this as it comes. This is, you know, this will kind of continue. It'll come as it comes. I think that's the best way to say it. And so, you know, this is both sides working through something, and we'll take it as it comes. But that's where it is.
0: Very non-answer there, all things considered. I guess, you know, the agents, again, are going to do what the agents are going to do. Who would you say is more critical to their team's success?
2: Oh, man. Bijan?
0: I would
2: definitely
0: think so.
2: By probably miles. I think the Lions have more pieces collectively that make the unit solid, whereas the Falcons are kind of
0: more
2: really
0: consistent
2: heavily
0: quarterback
2: dependent.
0: Play at that
2: more consistent
0: at a minimum.
2: Quarterback play, and more damn, and I would even say the better coach. So yeah, I mean the Falcons, your success is heavily predicated on how good of a runner Robinson can be throughout the season, and I think that's what makes him such a, it is a strong play. I think he's protecting himself. Running backs have the shortest shelf life in the NFL, so getting paid before taking another full season, it makes a lot of sense. Now the bad side of it is that, yeah, like, you're still a running back, whether it is Gibbs or whether it is Robinson. Like, you're a running back, and paying running backs is very difficult because NFL teams are generally hesitant, for good reason, to hand out massive contracts because of the position tends to decline year after year, regardless of how important you are to the team.
0: Here's the other thing, okay? Jahmyr Gibbs is 24, and I think Bijan is 25 at this point in time.
2: Correct.
0: And so if I am running an NFL franchise, what I want more than anything is to give a running back, ideally I don't want to make it more than 4 years, because do you know, Pam, the last five-year running back deal that was seen to fruition with the team it started with? Frank Gore in San Francisco.
2: That's a name I haven't heard in a while.
0: Like,
2: yeah.
0: Okay, so, you know, none of these five-year deals that these running back gets are ever finished with the same team that they start, because that's how quickly these deals fall off holding value. So ideally you want to give a four-year deal, but every running back wants a five-year deal. Saquon got a five-year deal from the Eagles, okay? So that's what they all want to match that. But the key is here that a five-year deal for Gibbs and a five-year, that's if they tear up the old contract and give him a new one, keeps both of these guys under 30. Because we do know what happens to running backs after the age of 30. We'll get a further bit of proof of that with Derrick Henry this year. Mm-hmm. If last year was the fall-off year at 30, at 31, it's only going to get worse.
2: Right.
0: So I think it's critical to get these deals done prior to them turning 30. You have the best chance for the deal to last, a four-year deal all the way through prior to the age of 30. Then you can reassess whether it's worth re-signing them again.
2: Well, you already kind of mentioned it. Like, both of these players are already under contract. Robinson signed through 2026. The Falcons exercise his fifth-year option, so the team isn't under immediate pressure to pay him today.
0: Right.
2: And the same thing with Gibbs. He's actually under contract through 2027. Also exercise the fifth-year option, so the Lions are also not forced to negotiate immediately. Now, but the problem with the Falcons is that it does a record-setting deal really will affect the cap. So making Robinson the NFL's highest paid running back could absolutely limit Atlanta's flexibility to keep other stars in the future years. So are they deserving? Probably. Should? Yes. Are they in the right to hold in? Absolutely. Also protect yourself. And then we'll see what happens.
0: Who is the higher ceiling this year production-wise?
2: Oh, Gibbs, purely based off of schedule. Based off of schedule alone, the Lions end up, I think the Lions are in a position where they are also rebuilding that offensive line, but they're also going to be facing the league's easiest rushing defensive schedule and explosive rush defense. So purely because of what Gibbs is able to do, he has that explosiveness. He was already top 10, top 15 in both explosive runs of 10 yards or more and explosive runs of design runs of 15 yards or more. Because of that explosiveness and because of that easy schedule, Gibbs all the way.
0: Here is my concern, and this is why I lean Bijan. The fact that Dave Montgomery is now out of Detroit and him having to be the 85% workhorse back is something that, well, I don't know that his body is prepared for yet. Bijan has

0: been that for the last 2 years in Atlanta. And so I think he's more apt to hold up 17 games against, you know, or his body is more apt to. That would be my only concern for Gibbs, is his ability to hold up against that.
1: So you're talking durability.
0: Yes.
1: Mm-hmm. I mean, I wouldn't say that Gibbs isn't durable, but I would say that he has, but like you, that he hasn't been asked to prove the same level of durability as Robinson.
0: And I think that's where the difference may be, who plays more games when it comes to production. So fantasy nerds unite on that. Up next, we take a trip to Minnesota at Sunday morning on ESPN Radio and the ESPN app.
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0: Hello there.
20: I'm Mark Robbins. The trade had been anticipated for several weeks, and Saturday night, the Tigers pulled the trigger, sending two-time AL Cy Young Award winner Tarek Skubal to the Dodgers for three top minor league prospects. Skubal joining a team already a pretty heavy favorite to win a third straight World Series. And because of how potent the Dodgers are, ESPN MLB reporter Jesse Rogers says other contenders can't give up now.
21: You know, if you have a real need, you got to go out and get it. The clubhouse will be ticked off if you don't. Your fan base will. You got to at least try. And I think it might mean holding back a good prospect you would have otherwise given up because, I mean, it's the Dodgers and everyone else right now.
20: It's Jesse Rogers on ESPN Radio's Game Night. And if we haven't been featuring the Dodgers enough lately, well, you get them again. Dodgers hosting the Red Sox Sunday Night Baseball, 6:30 p.m. Eastern here on ESPN Radio. Boston, by the way, going for a three-game weekend sweep. NFL training camp news, Chargers with a new offensive coordinator. It's former Dolphins head coach Mike McDaniel. He's running the offense and making some changes, according to ESPN NFL Nation Chargers reporter Chris Rimm.
22: The ball is coming out so much faster from these quarterbacks to these receivers. You can hear receivers talking about it on the field at practice. They've been coached to do things at the top of their route to get their head around quicker. Justin Herbert has changed his shotgun stance from having his right foot forward to his left foot forward.
20: That's Chris Rimm earlier on ESPN Radio Game Night. Tonight, the finale of WWE's SummerSlam from Minneapolis, 6 p.m. Eastern on the app.
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0: football season almost around the corner. Man, we are 4 days away from the Hall of Fame game. Are you excited? I know I am.
1: Would I be? I would be lying if I said yes. I am more of a, you know what? Football for me starts in September, so I will wait until then.
0: Yeah, I guess so. I don't watch preseason at all, and I don't really care one way or another. Again, Sunday morning on ESPN Radio, the ESPN app. I'm Mark Zeno. She's Pam Maldonado, presented by Progressive Insurance. All right, let's turn our attention to the Minnesota Vikings as we welcome Kevin Seifert, Vikings NFL Nation reporter. The quarterback battle between Kyler Murray and J.J. McCarthy. We were talking about this earlier, Kevin. I really don't know that this is a quarterback battle. Like, there's not a world where Kyler Murray's going to lose out to J.J. McCarthy, is there?
2: Based on what I've seen in the spring and in the first four practices of the summer, but you know, I've been saying it's an open competition in the sense that the best quarterback on the roster is going to start, and the Vikings have not yet been willing to say who that person is. We can all use our brains and our eyes to draw our own conclusions, and we're working towards that. But it would have to be a really epic collapse from based on what I've seen so far for Kyler Murray to end up having a collectively worse performance in camp than J.J. McCarthy.
1: Kevin, this is Pam here. Thank you for joining us today. I think the quarterback competition is one thing, but my question more so is about Kyler Murray's fit. Everyone sees Murray as an upgrade over last year's quarterback play, but stylistically, is he actually a fit for Kevin O'Connell's offense, or is O'Connell going to have to reshape the scheme again?
2: I think there'll certainly be adjustments. Kevin O'Connell's made adjustments every year in terms of, because they've had different quarterbacks almost every year since the time that he's been here. And so there are certainly some things to keep an eye on. And the biggest one is the degree to which Kyler Murray will be under center versus in shotgun. Kevin O'Connell likes to have his quarterbacks under center so he can work the play action and feed the run game off of that and get the longer chunk plays downfield. And Kyler Murray has traditionally played in the shotgun more often than not. Certainly a nod towards his height, but also just sort to the way he played in college and in the NFL at Arizona. And so we've been watching it, and they're definitely working him under center more than he's probably used to. We'll see how much they end up using that. I think that's really the biggest thing. People, you know, especially people who probably didn't watch the Cardinals on a week-to-week basis, have an impression of Kyler Murray as a guy who, a great open field runner, takes off, you know, as soon as his first read isn't open, if it's not. And what we've seen is a guy who's actually a really polished pocket passer, a lot of arm talent, ability to layer the ball over multiple defenders, different levels of the field. Hasn't always done that in his career or been asked to do that, but from what we've seen, I think he's a more sophisticated passer than maybe a lot of people give him credit for.
0: Kevin Seifert, Vikings NFL Nation reporter, joining us here on Sunday morning on ESPN Radio and the ESPN app. For as much as the quarterback controversy or battle will center their talks on training camp, look, the Minnesota defense was the anchor of this team. Third in total defense, seventh in points allowed per game in the NFL last year. Is it reasonable to assume those numbers will hold and that if they get any semblance of consistent quarterback play, this team could be back in the playoffs again? Does it feel that simple?
2: I think that's a good overall way to put their entire team. Brian Flores is back for his fourth year as their coordinator and has consistently come up with unique ways to get pass rushers to the quarterback, to confuse them in coverage, to confuse their reads at the line of scrimmage. There will be some adjustment, though, as long as Harrison Smith, their longtime safety, who is sort of a play caller on the field for Flores in recent years, as long as he stays away from the team. You know, he has not announced for his retirement yet, but he's also not on the roster. They waived him in March, and so we're waiting to see what his final decision could be. And if he ends up not playing, then there will be a transition that needs to be worked through. And they also traded Jonathan Grenard, probably their best pass rusher to the Eagles during draft weekend. And so there's some need to find some additional outside pass rush or somebody to fill in as for the pass rush that Jonathan Grenard had provided. So there's definitely some things for them to work through. But generally speaking, I would say that if the Vikings are going to be a playoff team, their defense is going to have a lot to do with it.
1: Kevin, I think we've seen some of these interviews get a little bit of attention, so I want to go to Justin Jefferson. Last year, his production dipped because of that quarterback situation. So have you seen anything, I know it's still early, but have you seen anything this offseason that suggests that he and either Kyler Murray or McCarthy are developing any bit of chemistry for Jefferson to get back to his typical all-pro numbers?
2: It is, you're right, it is very early to see. And so I think the hope from a lot of people in the Vikings organization is that Jefferson and Kyler Murray, assuming Kyler Murray is a starter, will develop that chemistry. I think McCarthy and Jefferson had chemistry. The issue was just the degree to which McCarthy was able to just execute the throws to Justin. I mean, he knew when he was open, and he tried often to get it to him, and he was just not accurate, or he was late, or whatever the case may be. So, you know, the chemistry part, I think, applies to probably to Kyler Murray more than JJ. And so the hope is that Kyler can be a little more of an accurate passer downfield on those chunk plays, and that they can be more productive in that way, assuming he is the starter.
0: When you look at Kevin, real quick, and again, Kevin Seifert joining us here, Vikings have the longest odds to win the NFC North. Is that fair, unfair? I mean, theoretically, they were a half game out of being in second place in the division last year. I think the Bears are primed for some regression. So what's the likelihood this team makes the playoffs or can win this division?
2: I think the division is very tough. If you just made a list of quarterbacks in the division, by definition, they would be 4 out of 4 because they don't have one yet. And even if it's Kyler Murray, I mean, which of the quarterbacks between Jared Goff and Jordan Love and Caleb Williams are you going to say that the Vikings are better off with than those particular guys that are holdovers from last year? And so I don't have any dispute with the way Vegas is looking at the team at this point. The division will be tough, but assuming Kyler Murray wins the quarterback job and is even just like a top 15, top 12 type quarterback in this offense, and the defense plays the way we expect them to, as we just talked about, then I think playoffs is very much within their reach, and they believe it's very much within their reach winning the division. I think a lot of things have to happen probably for that to occur, and it's certainly not totally out of the question, but much more of a difficult push. But I would think the playoffs should be a very realistic goal for this team.
0: He is Kevin Seifert, Vikings NFL Nation reporter. Thanks so much for the time this afternoon. We appreciate it.
1: Thank you, Kevin.
2: Thanks for having me.
0: Almost said this morning. Forgot we've already rolled over here on the East Coast to the afternoon. But nonetheless, it's curious. I mean, the Vikings, again, we talk dynamically if we're going to assume the home road splits for Kyler Murray. He's got two road games early on in the year, one at Chicago and one at Tampa Bay in weeks 2 and 3. At least it's not what we expect to be violently cold and windy conditions in those games. However, in the second half of the year, he has three road games, November 15th at Green Bay, December 10th mm-hmm. at New England, and mm-hmm. then the week 17, Sunday, January 3rd, at the Jets, mm-hmm. which are games that you would expect to be bad weather games in places where he would absolutely not do well. But again, a lot of his road games are all prior to the first 8 weeks of the year.
1: Well, in some of those teams that you mentioned, I think the 2025 Vikings, one of the reasons why they had success despite the quarterback position was because of how strong that defense was. They were near the top of the league defensively in a lot of the major the categories. Repeating that becomes a lot more difficult when your schedule itself becomes more difficult. You're going to be facing better quarterbacks, better passing games, better rushing attacks. So now your defense is going to be a lot more tested than last year on top of, all right, what are we doing with our quarterback situation?
0: I mean, on top of it, again, you look at the rest of that schedule, and having to play the AFC East was not fortunate when it's Buffalo and New England
1: right.
0: with how good they are. I mean, yeah, you get a little bit of a break theoretically with Miami and the Jets, but who knows what they'll be. And they also end up with the NFC South as their cross conference division opponent this year, which should help them a little bit on that end. But still, Detroit and the NFC North, Green Bay, Chicago, very, very tough to get through. All right, big news from ESPN Radio. Beginning tomorrow, our lineup is getting even bigger after starting your day off with On Sports. I'm like Mike Golic and Mike Joel Golic Jr. return to ESPN Radio with the Golics at 10 a.m. Eastern. Then after the Rich Eisen Show, it's Matt Jones, Myron Medcalf with Matt and Myron from 3 to 5 Eastern, followed by Freddie and Harry. Amber and Ian on game night. It's a bigger lineup with more great voices. 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

0: wrapping things up on Sunday morning on ESPN Radio, the ESPN app, at SiriusXM Channel 80. I'm Mark Zeno. She's Pam Maldonado. As we roll along here Sunday afternoon here on the East Coast, I want to remind you guys the ESPN app is home for every WWE premium live event, including this weekend, SummerSlam, Night 2, tonight at 6 o'clock Eastern. 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All the biggest WWE premium live events all in one place, anytime, anywhere. All right, Pam, it's time to get into an area that you know very well, as do I, as we talk some NFL futures here. As we look forward to the season, again, all odds courtesy of DraftKings here. But I'm not a big, like, at this point, let me place a wager on somebody to win a Super Bowl. I usually wait till, like, week 6 or 7 once we get through what I call fool's gold, which is September in the NFL, where nothing you actually see actually counts or it matters or is really indicative of what teams are and what they would be. And plus, you get a lot of pricing that changes at that point in time after 4 weeks of football. So I usually wait there. But there are a couple division winners that I think are good bets at this point in time. One of my favorites is the Denver Broncos to win the AFC West, particularly given that they are the longest of the three big teams in the Chiefs, the Chargers, and Denver. They have the best odds at plus 225. I like Denver to win the AFC West again. And I'm a big, big, I've been lauding for the past couple of weeks on ESPN Radio here, the Jacksonville Jaguars to win the AFC South.
1: Zeno, let me put you onto something. I am a Jags fan.
0: I know
1: have
0: you are.
1: A Jags head cover. I get questioned about it all the time when I'm on the course. People are like, what and why? And you know what? I think this season is going to be major for the Jacksonville Jaguars. Year two under Liam Cohen. Trevor Lawrence is making strides. Finally looks like to be the quarterback that we always envisioned him to be. And I think the schedule sets up very nicely for them. I am very, very, very, very excited and very bullish, just like you, for the Jags to potentially... I don't love their season from a betting perspective. I don't love their season win total because it's set at 9.5 and a lot has to go right for that to happen. I think they can still win 9 games and still win the AFC South. So I'm more, I have more conviction in the potential for the Jags to win AFC South at plus 245. I think that's a lot more interesting to me. If the Jags make the playoffs, there's a strong chance that they win the division. And I believe it's largely because of the strides that Trevor Lawrence has made under year one of Liam Cohen. We just saw significant improvements from 24 to 25, and I think we could see it again. And overall, Jacksonville, if you look at the schedule, it's a it sets up very nice for the passing game. Trevor Lawrence looks like the quarterback we always thought he would be. The passing game has upside. The offensive line could improve. The defense was a real strength last season, could continue on this year, and the schedule is manageable. So I know that the Texans are in the mix, and the Texans' defense is always going to be the talking point, but if you're talking about floor, that's the Texans. If you're talking about ceiling, the Jacksonville Jaguars.
0: Yeah, just from a price comparative standpoint here, the Jaguars to make the playoffs is plus 110. To win the division is plus 245.
1: Right.
0: And I would argue that if they make the playoffs, it's because they win the division.
1: Right.
0: Right now, it doesn't feel like the AFC South is a two-team playoff division, right? Comparatively speaking to the rest of the AFC, you have to feel like in general, Patriots and Bills will both be there, right? You're going to get at least two from the AFC West. You'll get two from the AFC North, most likely. That leaves like one spot left over.
1: Right.
0: And it's probably coming from the one team in the AFC South. So just from a pure money standpoint, it's probably better to bet the Jaguars to win the AFC South than necessarily make the playoffs. In the NFC, I like the Cowboys to win the NFC East. I don't know if you have a division winner that you like at all in the NFC. But the Cowboys still, to me, I think, are the team to beat in the NFC East.
1: I can see that two things can be true. That the Dallas Cowboys offense will continue its strength from last season, and they still not win the division, or they still not win games. That defense, dead last in the NFL in almost every defensive metric, is going to be tested once again with a far more difficult schedule. I think if you're talking about schedules, just alone of strength of schedule, The Dallas Cowboys last season had one of the easiest schedules, and they pretty much just blew their chances at getting into the playoffs, making a Super Bowl run, because of how porous that defense was against one of the easiest schedules in the league. And now you're hoping to be better because you've added some key parts in the offseason, but now your schedule gets a lot more difficult. So you went from top five easiest to bottom five hardest with the defense that you had.
0: And once again, schedule makers the first 7 weeks, not doing them any favors. At the Giants week one, they get another division game week two against the Commanders. Then it's Ravens at Texans, Tampa at Green Bay at Philly. Mm-hmm. I mean, you have to survive that to 3-4, theoretically, at worst case scenario. 2-5 puts you probably too far behind the eight ball to win the division at that point in time, given the fact that you might have a loss in hand to Philadelphia. But when you play those three division games in the first 7 weeks, theoretically, if they went 3-0 in the division and were 3-4, they're still in prime position to win the NFC East when it's all said and done. So, and they finished their final two games of the regular season against the Giants and Commanders again. So they opened the season Giants-Commanders and finished the season Giants-Commanders, which may be something pivotal for them. Are there any other bigger long-term futures you're looking at, whether it's conference or beyond that?
1: Let's see. The Lions. I really love the Lions to come back. Let's call it, make it a comeback in the 2026 season. Last year, they were decimated through injuries. And for that, the offensive line banged up, wide receiver group banged up, everything. Every position that you could think of had some form of injury throughout the season. And now, yes, you did get rid of David Montgomery, but you still have Gibbs, who should have an electrifying season based off of the schedule, based off of rush defense schedule. There's enough there. If they made improvements into the offensive line, they made improvements to that defense to where the Lions should get back to form to be, I'm going to say it, to be Super Bowl contenders. Like them to go into the playoff. I like them to win their division. I like them to be deep into the playoff to contend against some of the major teams to even come out potentially to win the Super Bowl.
0: I'll give you one that I also am eyeing up to miss the playoffs is the Chicago Bears. Now, whenever I take these long-term futures, I usually keep the pricing to around, on the high side, minus 130, right? I don't really ever go deeper than that because there's so much variance in futures that it's not worth it to me as an investment to pay, you know, extra money on it. But the Bears at minus 110 to miss the playoffs is viable. I think they're a prime candidate for regression. You can't win that many close games like they did last year against bad teams and expect it to happen year after year. They still play in the toughest division in football in the NFC North, the three other quality opponents. And the idea that another year of Ben Johnson and Caleb Williams together doesn't give teams more tape on them, and it will really be a chess match for Ben Johnson to figure out how to continue to keep this offense on the up and up. I think when it's all said and done here, the Bears' regression from, and even under, what is it, 10.5 wins? I think their win total.
1: 9.5.
0: Yeah, I think the under there is also viable for them.
1: I agree. And the reason, a huge reason for me liking the under, I'm not sure about missing playoffs. I think they could still win 9 games and get there as a wild card. I think what I like most about the Bears is that the reason you want to fade them is because they were the best turnover team last season. Yep. And we're talking by like substantially. They had a plus 22 turnover margin, and the next best was like 12. Like, it was historical. So you're at, and that defense collectively, well, they were actually bottom 5 to 10 in a lot of defensive categories. So they weren't a really good defense, but they were a really good take the ball away from you type of defense.
0: Fortuitous is the word.
1: Exactly. Turnover regression is going to be a thing. A much tougher schedule. Defense may decline. Harder division. I like your take on the Bears.
0: Yeah, and again, I think that just people don't like to bet to miss the playoffs kind of thing because it feels so negative. It just But the reality is that there are teams that are primed for regression after playing way above their heads last year, and even in their playoff win, trailing 21-3 at half, and you know, coming back to win that game probably put them further ahead of the curve optically than what they really are. So those are a bunch of NFL futures that we like. Any player props real quick?
1: Trevor Lawrence over 37 over passing yards. It's -105. It's my favorite Jags bet of the season.
0: He's going to be great in this offense. Love William Cohen. I've lauded him all summer long about how good he's going to be. Speaking of good, up next, Booker T, Brad Gilmore, get you ready for night two of SummerSlam. Hall of Fame is next. It's ESPN Radio and the ESPN app.
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16: I'm John Ryder. A blockbuster trade for the two-time defending World Series champs last night as the Dodgers acquire ace and back-to-back AL Cy Young Award winner Tarek Skubal from the Tigers for three prospects. Skubal's feelings about getting traded to Los Angeles.
17: At this time, I'm excited to be a Dodger. You know, I'm excited to get down there and meet all those guys and, you know, chase three championships in a row. You know, it's hard to do, so I'm excited to be a part of that. But, yeah, it's a lot of different emotions. You know, definitely kind of a roller coaster a little bit.
16: Tarek Skubal is scheduled to make his Dodgers debut on Tuesday night against the Cubs at Wrigley Field. The Dodgers have dropped the first two games of their three-game series to the Red Sox, with that series wrapping up tonight for Sunday Night Baseball on ESPN Radio and the app, with coverage starting at 6:30 Eastern. Boston has won 22 of their last 25 games. With the win last night, they've won eight straight series. NFL training camp is ongoing. First-year Giants head coach John Harbaugh on building the New York roster.
3: You know, I read a book way back when I was just starting out in coaching, Bill Parcells. And I'll never forget one of the lines was, he said, football is a big man's game.
16: Yep.
3: And I never forgot it. And you know, we have tried to build big teams if we could.
16: Another NFL news, three-time Pro Bowl guard Andres Pete has announced his retirement. He played the first nine seasons of his career with the Saints, spearheading six games for the Steelers last season. WNBA trade, the LA Sparks dealing five-time All-Star Kelsey Plum to the Phoenix Mercury for Monique Okoa-Makani, a 2027 first-round pick and a second-rounder. And WNBA getting set to tip off on ABC.
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0: I was champion. 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
5: 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Brad Gilmore here with the illustrious two-time Hall of Famer, the most decorated professional wrestler in the entirety of the sport's history. He is the voice behind WWE Radio as well, the man, Booker T. What's going on, Book?
6: What up, dog? I'm feeling good, man. Down here in Minneapolis, Minnesota. Twin Cities, baby. Lakes everywhere. I mean, they got Pike. You know what I mean? They got Bass, Crappy, everything, man. I'm feeling good, dog.
5: How's the bass fishing while you're out there? Because that sounds like a SummerSlam treat.
6: I haven't gotten the chance to do any bass fishing yet, but I'm just saying, I've been here to Minnesota many, many times throughout my illustrious 35-year career, and Minnesota has always been one of those places where, man, like I said, if you went there, you know, if you're an outdoorsman, this is the place to be, man, because like I said, I'm a fisherman, you know, we all know that, like I said, the crappie, you know, the bass, the pike, it's here. If anybody out there listening, you know, if you want to get your fishing game on.
5: Well, you know what? I think that thousands and thousands of people are descending upon Minneapolis, Minnesota, because they just saw night one of SummerSlam in the books at U.S. Bank Stadium, the home of the Minnesota Vikings. And night one was a hell of an experience, man. I will tell you, SummerSlam has solidified itself as the second biggest show of the year. The only other show they do the two-night extravaganza on. And this year, Book, was different. We're going to talk about everything that happened in night one. We'll preview night two because a huge main event, Roman Reigns versus Seth Rollins for the World's Heavyweight Championship. We'll talk about all that. But this SummerSlam was different because for the first time, I believe, in the history of the event, there was an alternative commentary stream on WWE Radio over with our partners at Sirius XM. And you and Vic Joseph, who's the voice of NXT, y'all were calling all the action. Talk to me about your experience as the first broadcast of WWE Radio.
6: Man, it was so awesome. Vic and I, we was perched high above the stadium, overlooking everything. You know, you could see the sea of people. You know, you could see the long ramp, you know, coming out as far as the guys making that walk. The atmosphere and the vibe, you could feel the wind blowing. You know, I had my hair down, so, you know, I could feel it, you know, like, you know, streaming a little bit. It was awesome, man. You know, not ever imagining in a million years that, you know, WWE would be on Sirius XM radio calling, you know, the PLEs. And this is the first PLE that I've attended, you know, and actually sat and watched in quite some time. And I must say, night one of SummerSlam, the ladies and the gentlemen, they went out and damn it, they delivered big time. I want to hear what all the critics got to say about it. You know what? And that's the thing. I've been looking on all social media platforms, you know what I mean? Twitter, you know, the gram, the tube. And the thing is, I haven't seen any of these critics talking about night one because it was that damn good, man. So my thing is this, man. I cannot wait to tonight. Oh, yes.
5: So, you know what? I will say, as somebody who tuned into the broadcast with you and Vic, I really love I think the biggest, and Triple H said this, and this is actually a sentiment that I've held for a long time, is that WWE is a television show about a sport, right? It's a product about a sport. It's an entertainment vehicle about a sport. And that's why they've always used the term sports and entertainment or sports entertainment. And to me, when listening to that broadcast, it felt like a UFC fight. You know, it felt like a boxing match. It felt like you were listening to the playoffs in the MLB. You know, it had such a great vibe to it. I mean, just the audience, you could hear the sounds of the announcers, the mat, the bumps, the this, that, that, and the other. And Vic Joseph directing all the traffic. You, was it medulla oblong? What did you say?
6: The medulla. It's right here. That's
5: the medulla?
6: Right there. It's in the throat area, throat region. The medulla oblongata. You know what I mean? Yeah, that's Greek.
5: what gave it away? but, you know, getting to hear you throw all those bookisms in, it was a really fun broadcast. Now, did you find yourself like you needed to be all the way up to date on the stories, or were you coming at it like, I'm just going to call the action as I see it, the wily veteran that I am?
6: I didn't know any of the stories. haven't watched the show in a while.
5: You've been doing NXT.
6: I've been doing NXT. But now Vic and I, we have a strategy. We have a game plan on NXT. And we thought we could run that same play for this show, you know, on WWE Radio. And it just did not work. It did not work at all. And Vic just, you know, had to just go on the fly. He just had to do what he do and do what he does best. And that was, man, he's a baseball guy. You know, he could talk about stuff like that and actually be able to draw that picture for you. And he just went into that mode from a wrestling perspective. And I say, man, he did such a hell of a job. Big props to Vic Joseph. I got a quote here from Papa Matt. I'm going to send him a shout out because he wrote this. He said, tonight was awesome. I'm a 41-year-old fan of pro wrestling. That was awesome. It hit home for me and my dad, who took me to wrestling, took me to my first show. He is blind now, and radio is how he does sports now. Love it. Hey, man, wow. big props. Big props to Papa Matt. Now, I'm glad your dad had a chance to step inside the arena with Vic Joseph and Booker T. And hopefully, you know, so many people around the world that's perhaps in that position can come back to something that they love so much. And that's professional wrestling through Vic Joseph and Booker T on WWE Radio on Sirius. Oh, yes, man.
5: Well, going into tonight, obviously, we're going to be talking about what's going on SummerSlam Night 2. So if you didn't tune in to Night 1, you can still check out Night 2. And by the way, the ESPN app is home for every WWE Premium Live event, including this weekend's SummerSlam. 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And we are descending upon Minneapolis, Minnesota booked for Night 2 of SummerSlam. You know, obviously we're going to talk about everything that happened in Night 1, but going into your second broadcast tonight, how are you feeling and what match are you looking forward to the most?
6: Got a little Earl Grey right here in hand right now.
5: That's tea for the uncultured masses.
6: that's English.
5: English.
6: Also, but I'm feeling good. I'm feeling good about Night 2, man. My voice right now is beginning to, you know, come together. Seth Rollins, Roman Reigns, world title on the line. That's a big one, of course. You know, Penta, Chad Gable, pound for pound, perhaps truly the best wrestler in the world is going to get a chance to go out there and put it on display. And as well as the U.S. Championship will be on the line with my man, Trick Williams. Oh, yeah, man. Oh, yeah, man. Taking on Baron Corbin for that illustrious United States Championship that I so graciously brought over from WCW to the WWE. Oh, yeah, man. I'm ready. It's going down. Oh, it's going to be on like a steaming pot of neck bones, cooking for about 3 days. And when you take it out the pot, the bone just stays in. Nothing but meat. Nothing but meat. Oh, yes, man.
5: Hey, yo. You know what, Book? I will say, we're going to get into everything that's going on for SummerSlam Night 2 as well as Night 1.
6: Yeah, right.
5: For everybody out there who also wants to check out some baseball action, you can tune into Baseball Action tonight as the Dodgers host the Red Sox. 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
6: Oh, yeah, man.
5: Unfiltered truth. 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
15: 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Coming up on a Monday edition of the Kyle Bailey Show, Kyle will recap what happened at FanFest and throughout the weekend, and it's officially game week as Carolina gets ready for the Hall of Fame game. 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
5: 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Brad Gilmore here with the legend, the Hall of Famer Booker T, getting ready to break down what happened in Night 1 of SummerSlam. Book, I mean, where should we start? Should we start with Brock and Oba and just talk about that being the main event and what that meant? Because for me, I'm sort of a wrestling traditionalist, and like, I love to see the main event be for the championship. You know, nothing's bigger than the title. The title is the biggest thing in professional wrestling. But sometimes there really are feuds, moments, and matches that are bigger than even the championship. And I thought what they did last night in the center of that 20x20 squared circle by anointing Oba officially was just as important as any title victory you can ever have.
6: Yeah, I mean, everybody was wondering how that match was going to play out, right? You know, just because we go back to WrestleMania 42 and Oba Femi getting the big win. We thought that was, you know, pretty much, you know, the passing of the torch. And then, you know, the clash in Italy, you know, they ran it back. Brock Lesnar got one up on him. And then we go, okay, now where's the thing going? We end up here, you know, in Minnesota in SummerSlam, Brock Lesnar's hometown. What's going to happen? What's going to happen in this match? And then on top of that, they throw it in Hell in a Cell to say, okay, something's really got to happen here. Now, those guys went out there. They went out there and they had a hell of a match. I must say they had a hell of a match. I think the Hell in a Cell definitely added to the intrigue and wondering, you know, exactly what was going to happen. But those guys, they didn't use the cage. They didn't need the cage. And they went out there and they brought it. And at the end of the night, the story that played out, Brock Lesnar truly passing that torch to Oba Femi. The story, man, that's what wrestling is truly all about. And you didn't have to see it to feel it. That's what, you know, WWE radio brought to the table. You didn't have to see that to feel exactly what was going on inside that U.S. Bank Stadium. So my thing, it was a hell of a match, a hell of a show. Everything played out the way it's supposed to have played out.
5: It was done so well, man. I mean, because I agree with you. I don't think that the Hell in a Cell match was needed. Like, it did not need to be in a cage. But when you think about, like, the great wrestling feuds, you go, going back to that traditionalist, sometimes the blow-off would be the cage, right? You would do one match, he win, second match, you win, third match, in a cage, right? I mean, that's just, like, the old-school way of doing things. And for Brock, I think also to have the allure of he has more SummerSlam main events than anybody in history. Up to last night, undefeated in Hell in a Cell, which he had, you know, two matches before, both with The Undertaker, one of them being at SummerSlam. He's in Minnesota. And really, to paint the picture for people who don't understand the greatness that is Brock Lesnar, I mean, NCAA Division I Heavyweight Championship out of the University of Minnesota, could have gone to the Olympics if he wanted to. He went, you know, Jerry Briscoe went down there and scouted him and brought him into the WWE. But he could have gone to the Olympics if he wanted to and been a gold medalist. Nobody's beaten Brock Lesnar, let's be honest. And then he does WWE for 2 years and then is the last person cut from the Minnesota

0: now been passed on to the ruler, Obafemi. And Brock did it in a visual way by, hey, I'm going to give you the best I have, a tombstone pile driver onto the boards of the ring, which just looked devastating from a visual standpoint. And then I'm going to give it to you on the mic. And after the show's over, I'm going to say, I'm the past, he's the future. And I might argue Obafemi's the present.
1: Oh, yeah, man. You got to think how big that was for Obafemi, being passed that torch the way it was passed. I mean, Brock Lesnar's had a stranglehold on this WWE product for about 25 years. Nobody was, you know, as dominant as Brock Lesnar. Brock Lesnar's a guy that broke the streak of The Undertaker. Yeah. Just that, and that alone puts him in a different realm, you know, as far as, you know, what he's brought to the table in this business. Just go to show you how highly the company has thought of Brock Lesnar over these last 25 years. Now that torch has been passed to Obafemi, now you wonder, man, how far, you know, can Obafemi go? You know, how far does the, you know, the legend of Obafemi, is it going to be one of these Brock Lesnar runs? And I look at Oba, and I've said it. I said it from the beginning. I said it when he was in NXT. I said, this guy's a generational talent. When he gets to the main roster, he's going to do just as well as he did here. This is a guy who could have worked in the 70s. He could have worked in the 80s to 90s. And now he's here in 2026, dominating the business. This is a guy who didn't come from a wrestling background, but it goes to show you what the system, like you talked about earlier, what the system can do for you. But I must give Obafemi big props. Some things you just can't teach. This guy actually has that will and that know-how to go out there and figure this thing out. And it's only going to get bigger and better for Obafemi, especially after working with a Brock Lesnar on that stage at SummerSlam. Being passed, man, I could go on all night. You know, it's like when you saw Mike Tyson, you know, back in the day. Devastating, going out there, debilitating blows. You know what I mean? You say, man, that's my guy right there. You see the t-shirts, the merch. You know, you're a grown-ass man. Let me get two of them. You know what I'm saying? So, no, that's all it is. That's all it is with over 50.
0: Let me get two of them? Hilarious. Well, you know what, boy? I will tell you, that main event, it was the right call. It was the right call, and they tore that ring up. And yeah, I just hope that they were insured, because the Hall of Fame is presented by Progressive Insurance. 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But there's something about when you expose the ring too that just adds such a visual, because we rarely ever see that. And I think we actually saw it 10 years prior with Brock and Taker at SummerSlam. Something along those same lines. There's actually a couple allusions to that. Even when Oba, I think, hit him with the fall from grace originally the first time, and Brock sits up Undertaker style, yeah, and kind of looks at him and does, yeah, the same, yeah, face that Taker would do. So there was a lot of homages to The Undertaker, which in some ways you could say all the juice that The Undertaker had and the investment in the character kind of was passed to Brock in that run that they had from WrestleMania 30 for the next couple of years. And now Brock has then taken that and given it to Oba, the rub, as we call it. And I guess maybe he was tipping the cap to Taker on the way out.
1: Well, I can tell you this. It just goes to show how smart Brock Lesnar has become over his tenure in this business, because I don't think anybody else could have thought of the way to go out there and do that match, to pass that torch, other than Brock Lesnar. I said Obafemi was going to learn so much in that one match going out there. Well, actually, three matches now, going out there and working with Brock Lesnar. The knowledge that he gained from this experience is going to take him well throughout the rest of his career without any problem. He's going to know exactly what that job entails, just from working with the Brock Lesnar, and Brock Lesnar doing it so well, passing the torch to someone like Obafemi. I didn't see it coming this way. I didn't see the passing of the torch. I thought Brock might have wanted to hold on to it for just a little bit longer, but for Brock to do it the way he did, Hats off, man.

0: hats off to the brother.
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16: I'm Sean Ryder. The Dodgers acquire another superstar with the addition of ace and two-time Cy Young Award winner Terry Skubel from the Tigers for three prospects. ESPN senior MLB insider Jeff Passan on how this trade impacts other contenders with the deadline approaching.
17: There will be teams that say we cannot beat this Dodgers team and maybe pump the brakes a little bit. But if you're the Milwaukee Brewers at this point, there has to be some kind of a rejoinder, because as good as they have been this year, as dominant as Jacob Mizorowski has looked at the front of that rotation, they are still eons behind the Dodgers when it comes to just overall talent.
16: The baseball trade deadline is tomorrow at 6 p.m. Eastern. Tarek Skubal set to make his Dodgers debut on Tuesday night against the Cubs at Wrigley Field. Tonight at Dodger Stadium, it's Sunday Night Baseball, with the Dodgers looking to avoid the three-game sweep to the sizzling Red Sox, who have won eight straight series. The game is on ESPN Radio with coverage starting at 6:30 Eastern. NFL three-time Pro Bowl guard Andres Pete has announced his retirement in the first nine seasons of his career with New Orleans. WWE SummerSlam Night 2 is tonight in Minneapolis and on the ESPN app and ESPN Unlimited at 6 p.m. Eastern. a WNBA trade. The Los Angeles Sparks dealing five-time All-Star Kelsey Plum to the Phoenix Mercury for Monique Okoa-Makani, a 2027 first-rounder and a future second-rounder. One game in the W right now. It's on ABC-TV early in the second quarter. The Lynx lead the Fever 38-36. Minnesota's won nine straight. Indiana's won five in a row.
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1: 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Channel 80, the Hall of Fame, is presented by Progressive Insurance. It's the Bo Brad Gilmore checking in with the two-time Hall of Famer Booker T. We've been talking about some of the stuff that went down in Night 1. We covered that main event book, so why don't we talk about the WWE Championship match. Randy Orton makes a surprise appearance at the end of that contest between CM Punk and Cody Rhodes. CM Punk retains the WWE Championship. This is a match that when you talk about it, you've seen no criticism of Night One. I've seen some people out here on this one in particular, not in love with the contest, but also it was kind of an old school approach to it. I will say this though, the entrances. Let's start there. The entrances were awesome. Cody Rhodes in his Guile, Lieutenant Guile, helmet, because he's going to be in Street Fighter playing Guile later this year. And having that moment. And then Punk walking out to no music until he got to the stage and said it's clobbering time. And then, bam, Cult of Personality comes out. It had a big fight feel to it. From your seat in the stadium, how are you feeling CM Punk and Cody Rhodes?
18: You know, like you say, it started off with the pageantry. Yeah. You know what I mean? Definitely had a certain feel to it. You talk about Cody, you know, coming out with the mask on, with the big hairdo, you know, from Guile, right?
1: Guile from Street Fighter.
18: And even had the music. That right there definitely. Had a great feel to it. I saw Cody's bust. It's all draped out in the Street Fighter, garb as well. But no, man, I thought that match, we got to talk about it. You know what I mean? And my thing is, I'm 100. I'm 100 all the time. I'm turned up, especially right now. I'm turned up a little bit more. As far as CM Punk, let's keep it real. Man's got to know his limitations, you know. Clint Eastwood said that fistful of dollars. Mm-hmm. I think the next one was a few dollars more. But a man's got to know his limitations. That damn Terry Funk moonsault, throw it out. Get rid of it. That's like me saying I'm going to spin a Rooney and then hit you with that drop kick. Throw it out. Get rid of it. The thing is, CM Punk, let's go back to CM Punk's first reign, 434 days as champion. I'm talking about that's what CM Punk had, the young legs. And I mean, CM Punk right now, he's been weathered a little bit.
1: Yeah.
18: He's been through the trenches. You know what I mean? And going out there and having a match like that definitely made you think how much does CM Punk have left in the tank? Mm-hmm. You know what I mean? He's the champion. And CM Punk got to know. He's got to know. Even coming out, you know, with a win, he's got to know there's a huge target on his back. And these young guys are going to be hunting him. Like it ain't no joke. So CM Punk better get ready if he want to stick around in the WWE. I heard CM Punk said he wasn't planning on retiring no time soon. Well, sometimes you may not plan on it, but somebody may end up retiring you just on GP. So my thing is this. CM Punk, Great outing. But I don't know. What was your thoughts?
1: Yeah, well, I'm so happy you brought the moonsault up. Because I don't want to sound overcritical, but that was one of the ugliest moonsaults in the history of the business. You know what I mean? But it was 20 minutes in, book. He was selling the knee, right? So it made sense storyline-wise, but Cody caught a face full of knees from CM Punk on that moonsault. I mean, bang.
18: No, he didn't. No, I don't think he caught any knees. I don't think he caught anything.
1: You don't think he hit at all? I have to go back and watch. I got to go back and see it because it looked like he got knees.
18: I think he missed him totally. I really do. I mean, he didn't touch nothing. It was all air. my thing is, look here. I know it's my job, you know, to put the talent over. But I can't do it. I just can't do it. You know what I mean? my thing is, this match was old school, all right?
1: Yes.
18: It did have an old school feel to it. And that right there, I have no problem with. It's always going to be a spot on the show for, you know, certain matches, especially when you're trying to build up to that main event, which was Obafemi and Brock Lesnar. Every match cannot be the same. So I get it. I totally understand it. But I just, you know, not that it wasn't the greatest match in the world or anything like that, but I just do go back to the old adage there again, man's got to know his limitations. I didn't do anything in the ring that I knew I could not do 100%. It's like a lawyer asking a question. He already knows the answer. You know what I mean? So that's the mode you got to go into. You got to be thinking that way if you want to be successful, especially at that stage. Punk's 47 years old, guys. All right, I'm gonna put it out there. Hey, I'm not shying away from it. I know I did my best work when I was between 40 and 45. All right, that number in professional wrestling is 40, between 40 and 45. And sometimes you start losing a step, you know, around that 45 age mark. That's all it is. That's all it is. Punk is going to have to evaluate what he wants to do in the future because he got guys like Obafemi running around, foaming at the mouth, you know, chomping at the bit, waiting to take that spot. That's all I'm saying. Be careful, son.
1: I'm with you. We're actually going to hear from CM Punk here in just a second, but I did go back and look at the moonsault while you were talking. You're absolutely correct. It was all air. There was no contact at all. At all.
18: You can't edit it. You know, you can't even make AI fix it.
1: Chat GPT CM Punk will be working overtime. Let's listen to what Punk said, though, about his SummerSlam victory on the after show.
19: I want Oba. Listen, Obafemi, without a doubt, is the future. That does not mean that I am not the present. And be careful what you try to open underneath the Christmas tree. You may not like what you get. Oba is fantastic. My experience trumps his ability. Oba hasn't picked what champion he wants to go after. If he wants to wallow in obscurity, go after Roman. If you want to live under the bright lights, come after the real champ.
1: Whoa, okay. Fire. Coming up. Fire. Obscurity if you're going against Roman Reigns, and in the spotlight if you go against the real world's champion, CM Punk.
18: You know, at the end of the day, I think Obafemi is going to beat them both. And what would be so spectacular if they could fix it this way, if they could somehow finagle it, if Oba can do it all in the same night.
1: Beat them both for the both titles in the same night.
18: How sweet would that be?
1: That would be quite the push.
18: I'm just trying to manifest, you know, something like that. But CM Punk, he, you know, big words from CM Punk. And the thing is, I get it. You got to talk yourself up, man. You got to talk a big game. You know, one thing about this business, it's fight or flight. It really is, especially at this stage where CM Punk is right now. It's fight or flight. And it is truly about going out on your shield in this business. So I can see CM Punk versus Obafemi you know, big PLE event, Big Joseph Booker T on the call, WWE radio. Oh, my God, man. I don't know how long it's going to last. I don't know how long it's going to last. But if I'm a betting man, if I'm a betting man, I'm putting a whole house on Obafemi to come out and new champion. Obafemi took this route, you know, not by necessity or anything like that, but he took this route to go after Brock Lesnar because of history, because of legacy. I think if Obafemi wanted to, he could have easily been in a title picture. Yeah. You know what I mean? Going after CM Punk or going after Roman at this point in time, right here at SummerSlam. But he chose to put that to the side to take on Brock Lesnar. And that right there, you know, that was a gamble. You know what I mean? Because Brock Lesnar could have easily walked out with a victory. So close to walking out with a victory. But my thing is, Obafemi, he's the future, but more importantly, he's the present.
1: Yeah.
18: And everybody right now has been put on notice that it's a new sheriff in town, and his name is Obafemi.
1: He said, "Destiny, she will not forget me," is what Obafemi said after his main event victory at SummerSlam. We're going to talk more about night one here on the countdown to SummerSlam night two on ESPN Radio, the ESPN app, and Sirius XM Channel 80.
18: Oh, yeah, man.
20: Tonight, don't miss SummerSlam. 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And it's going to get wild.
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1: 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Brad Gilmore here with the man, Booker T, talking about everything SummerSlam. And Book, you know, we were talking about the fact that you've been on WWE Radio giving the call, and there were some highlights from last night, and I just want to play some for the listeners so they can hear Vic Joseph, Booker T, SummerSlam call.
2: Samoan spike from Solo Sikoa. Jay turned around, ran in the top rope, ramp side, turned around into BFT. LA Knight into the cover, and the Bloodline gets put down.
1: Oh, man, awesome. You really could close your eyes and see all the action.
3: Wow.
1: Yeah, it's
3: that sounds really cool right there, man. That's the first time I heard the sound from the show last night. And, man, that sound, I thought I was there.
1: You were there.
3: I know it. But just sitting here listening to it, I even had a feel of, man, this is freaking awesome, you know? So, nah, man, Big Joseph, like I said, he did a hell of a job. Hell of a job describing the action that was going on. And you got to understand, that was 3 hours and 10 minutes. 3 hours and 10 minutes of work. And then, you know, in between stuff, Vic had to take care of, and I tell you, man, I can't give Vic enough props as far as quarterbacking that thing and really, really bringing that story to life, you know, for the fans and the listeners out there on Sirius XM.
1: Well, check this out. This was also a call from WWE Radio, and we were talking about the conclusion of that main event world title match between CM Punk and Cody Rhodes, and because there was a familiar face that returned, and here was the reaction on the air.
2: CM Punk's body rolled out of the ring towards the ramp.
4: Doesn't matter, there's no ramp.
2: Oh my God, it's Randy Orton, the Viper. He's back, and he just struck. RKO to Cody. RKO to Cody. The Venom of the RKO is going through the veins of Rhodes.
1: There was Randy Orton's return. The Viper is back.
3: Oh, man. Viper definitely made an impact. But the sound, man, I go back to the sound, man, it's awesome. But Randy Orton being back, that's another player. You know, we definitely miss having Randy being a part of SummerSlam. I'm talking about inside the middle of that square circle. But now business is about to pick up one more time. So awesome. I tell you what, I didn't see that coming. It totally caught me off guard. The production, the writing, and whoever put that together definitely made me feel something right there as far as that. And the thing is, I think that match, it needed that.
1: Yeah.
3: It needed that, want something extra outside of just the actual, you know, guys working inside the 20 by 20. So a great return for Randy Orton.
1: Yeah, it was awesome to see him back. We hadn't seen Randy Orton since WrestleMania in the main event against Cody Rhodes. So they're going to pick up that story maybe where they left off. I know Randy was nursing a back injury, I think, for a few months or something along those lines. And so hopefully he's back as soon as he possibly can be. A couple more thoughts on night one before we move and transition to night two. Speaking of injuries, there was an injury sustained in one of the matches that we found out at the post press conference from Triple H. It was confirmed that WWE Hall of Famer, a former one half of the Women's Tag Team Champions, Brie Bella, had a shoulder injury and was transported to a, as they used to say, Vince used to say back in the day, a local medical facility for further evaluation. And it looks like she has a pretty bad shoulder injury. Waiting to hear exactly what that could be. Separation, most likely. But I don't like how you're looking at me. But it's bad for Brie Bella, obviously.
3: What did I say before that match even happened?
1: You were talking about...
3: I'm not going to even say it. I'm going to let you say it.
1: You were talking about...
3: I don't
1: about
3: even want to say it because I don't want to get the heat.
1: You were talking about
3: what did I say?
1: You were talking about the age of some of the competitors and perhaps they... And perhaps, you know, they're opening themselves up to something like this.
3: In certain vehicles.
1: Yeah, the Edsel was a good car in its day.
3: Bam, there it is. Did I talk about Teslas? Did I talk about self-drive mode? Did I talk about all that?
4: Fatal influence is Tesla, huh? They're Teslas.
3: Exactly, Tesla.
4: Model X.
3: You know what I mean? They're self-drive.
4: Yeah.
3: You know what I mean? They autopilot. They got all that. You know what I'm saying? But my thing is, to take it out on Paige. That's the part that got me. What the hell did Paige do?
4: She took Nikki's spot, you know? And she lost the match. Paige should be ashamed of herself. She should be ashamed of herself.
3: No, no. Who had the bad shoulder?
4: Brie had the bad shoulder.
3: Who had the bad shoulder?
4: Brie had the bad shoulder.
3: Exactly. So Brie was the reason why the match was lost. Brie was the reason the match was compromised.
4: She didn't
3: Brie
4: take
3: was
4: the pin.
3: She couldn't help. She was in no position to help anybody by going out there and hurting herself, not being able to understand that, hey, man, a woman's got limitations as well. Okay? They just don't follow a man. Women got limitations. All right? You can't just be out there running around thinking you can do it like you did it before. No, it ain't like that, dog. No. And that's what happened. And the thing is, fatal influence. The rock star, J.C. Jane, Lady Reed, the player, Fallon Henley, the pro, went out there and got the job done and did it in grand fashion. Somebody better put some respect on Fatal Influence and, like I say, player coach. I'm talking about like Russell, all right? J.C. Jane, put some respect on their names, man.
4: Well, look, I want to actually shout out Fatal Influence, but one more thing on the Bellas. You know, it just sucks for them on this run a little bit because they were primed to win the tag team titles. Nikki goes down with the broken ankle. She nurses herself back to health. And in her return match, her sister goes down with a shoulder injury. It just seems snake bit in some regard. So I hope that Brie is all good and she's recovering well and not in too much pain. But when you go to Fatal Influence, I want to shout
3: out. Fractures, man. Those little fractures. You don't realize it, but over the years, man, what they're called from a medical term is compound fractures. Yeah. All right.

0: car. I know what I'm talking about. The sciatica. I know what I'm talking about, man. That's all it is. That's all it is.
1: For those of you who don't know, Book was a pre-med student, and that's where he gets all this information. But when he go to the Fatal Influence, I want to shout out J.C. Jane's gear, right? Because wrestling fans knew when they saw her, it was a callback to Shawn Michaels and to sensational Sherry Martel at the same time. And obviously, Shawn, huge influence on everybody down in the NXT system. And Sherry, as you know, Book, one of the all-time greats in any respect, especially as a valet slash manager. I love that JC paid homage to that same SummerSlam getup that Shawn had with Sherry back at the SummerSlam 93 with the Rick the Model Martel, the one we were just talking to Shawn about yesterday on the show. It was an homage to that same match. So I love when they do that. I love those little details. As a wrestling fan, I love the Easter eggs. And they all look great as a unit. That looks like something. Again, we talk about Oba, the passing of the torch.
0: Yeah, man. Of course, JC Jane, she looked great. Paying homage to Shawn Michaels, someone who worked with her, like you say, for quite some time in NXT, getting her ready for this moment. And Sherry Martel, I give JC Jane big props. She has a lot of qualities, you know, that Sherry Martel had. She was that legitimizer, and JC is that true legitimizer as well.
1: We're going to talk more about everything going on from SummerSlam, and we're going to start previewing Night 2, which has a lot to go. But, Boop, I want you to give the game ball out to who you believe had the best showing last night at SummerSlam Night 1. We'll see exactly who that would be. 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
0: Oh, yeah.
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1: The official home of the Charlotte sports fan.
2: I'm John Ryder. The Dodgers land another superstar and really bolster their rotation after acquiring back-to-back AL Cy Young Award winner Tarek Skubal from the Tigers for three prospects. ESPN MLB reporter Jesse Rogers isn't surprised by this trade.
3: It's as simple as this. I can almost hear Andrew Friedman's press conference tomorrow. When the best players in the game become available, why wouldn't we be interested? It's a normal thing to say. We're just not used to the other 29 teams saying it or doing it, right? Once in a while, the other teams jump in on a great player. The Dodgers seemingly always do because that seems like the right thing to do.
2: Jesse Rogers on game night, and Tarek Skubal is expected to make his Dodgers debut against the Cubs on Tuesday night at Wrigley. As for the Dodgers tonight, they're hosting Sunday Night Baseball against the red-hot Red Sox, and on ESPN Radio, coverage starting at 6:30 Eastern. Boston has won 22 of their last 25 games in the first two in this series. On the scoreboard, the White Sox lead the Rays 2-0 in the first at the Trop. Colson Montgomery with a double, and he stole home. Reds have a 3-0 lead on the Pirates in the first. Sal Stewart with a solo homer for Cincinnati is 24th. NFL Saints defensive tackle Brian Brzee will undergo season-ending surgery to repair a torn ACL. In golf, it's the final round of the Rocket Classic in Detroit. Michael Brennan has the lead at 16 under, two in front of Chris Kirk. WNBA at the half, the Lynx lead the Fever 64-53. You can watch it on ABC.
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0: I was champion. 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
0: You will never be able to escape the ghost of Seth Rollins. 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
5: 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You know, we were talking about it before we went to break, book on Night 1. Who do you give the game ball to? Because there's an ESPN championship now that they're handing out to whoever has the best performance of the night. So I feel like we should have the Hall of Fame championship. Who was the winner? Who had the best showing last night at SummerSlam?
6: Easy for me, man. That's an easy one. The way the show started off, bro. The way the show kicked off. The ladies. Io Sky. Liv Morgan. I'm going to tell you, Liv Morgan has turned out to be a freaking treasure. She has literally stepped her game up to another level as far as going out there and her performance. Man, everything. Io Sky, man, I'm going to tell you, man, she's literally proven that she is truly one of the best wrestlers in the world, men or women, perhaps the best wrestler in the world. She's definitely, that's how good she is. That's how great her timing is. I give props to Liv Morgan too, because like I said, this match between the ladies, it was flawless. It really was. It kicked that damn show off like it should be done. And if anybody in the locker room, you know, had any trepidations about, you know, what they had to do on SummerSlam night one after that first match, bro, if they wasn't ready, they might as well, you know, just get up out the building. Because Io Sky and Liv Morgan, they got the Hall of Fame game ball as far as I'm concerned. Bar none. Seriously, without any shadow of a doubt, the ladies rocked it.
5: Yeah, they stole the show. They stole the show, and they're the first thing on it. I mean, as far as an in-ring perspective, there was nothing better than that night. I mean, they had so many kind of false, you know, in some ways you could call it, what's the word you like to use? Indie-rific, from the sense of like, there was a lot of falsies going on, right? And I didn't know where it was going, and that's what I loved, though. I mean, that was a SummerSlam pay-per-view, PLE, world championship match that they put on to kick the show off, and everyone else was playing catch up. And I think that, yeah, far and away, they were the winners of that. And we also have to shout out Nick Aldis and Gunther. Nick Aldis, there were some questions booked about his age, 3-year layoff, 1,080 days. I think Chris Van Vliet told us that he had not wrestled. And they went out there and they had a really good performance. I thought, you know, there were some moments where you could tell the cardio, you know, wasn't, you know, the ring shape is different than in shape. You can see a couple moments of Aldis feeling the legs maybe giving out on him. But I thought that they put in a really great performance.
6: I tell you, Nick Aldis and Gunther, that was a great story. Mm-hmm. It really was a great story. It's a great story for me to call, especially coming off the Errol Spence and Tim Tszyu fight. You know, Errol Spence being removed from in-ring competition for 3 years. Aldis being, you know, removed from competition for 3 years. You know, is he going to have the legs? You know, is he going to have the stamina? You know, I was listening to Errol Spence talk about, you know, after 3 years coming back, 12 rounds felt like an eternity. He's like, man, you can just feel it, you know, in his body language. That was something that he never wanted to ever do again. And the same thing with Nick Aldis. But Nick definitely stepped up to the plate, man. I got to give Nick Aldis big, big props, you know. But the story was there for me as far as, you know, if Nick Aldis loses this match, he can never be GM again. The boys may never respect him. You're going to have to get into a fight, you know, every week. What is this match going to do for Nick Aldis if he win this match? You know, is he going to come back to, you know, regular in-ring competition on a regular basis? You know, it's just it's so much that goes into this story right here. And it's so many people want to see Nick Aldis actually beat Gunther. It was a great story all around the board.
5: It was a really great story. And I thought, you know, obviously Gunther had to win that match, and he did. But Nick Aldis had handed his resignation letter to Triple H on the post show, and Triple H tore it up and said, no, you're back as the GM. So we'll see if there's another in-ring moment for Nick Aldis. I don't see why there wouldn't be. I think this, it's more of a story thing if the story calls for it. And you want to talk about stories. From 30 for 30 podcasts, the betrayal of Shohei Ohtani is the real story behind the scandal that almost ruined it all. On paper, Ippei Mizuhara was Shohei Ohtani's interpreter, but he was so much more than that. They were a team, closer than brothers, until it all went horribly wrong. The betrayal of Shohei Ohtani tells the story of a relationship that detonated into one of sports' biggest scandals. 30 for 30's new series, The Betrayal of Shohei Ohtani, is available now on all major podcast platforms. The Betrayal of Shohei Ohtani is presented by Gusto. Book, when we talk about night one, now it's time to talk about night two. Trick Willie is going to be defending the United States Championship. An interim women's champion will be crowned. We also know the main event, Seth Rollins versus Roman Reigns for the World's Heavyweight Championship. And the match that most people are talking about, Human Money's on a Pole match. Dominic Mysterio, Danhausen. You mentioned Chad Gable and Penta for the Intercontinental Championship. There's a lot happening tonight. What do you think of Human Money's on a Pole? Because I will tell you this. Danhausen was all over the broadcast. It looks like he's been all over Minneapolis. Somewhere, Vince Russo is saying, bro, this was my idea, bro, back in the 90s. I said it, bro. Put it on a pole, bro. You know, he's somewhere saying that to himself right now. But what do you think of Danhausen and Dominic Mysterio in this match?
6: Anything on a pole, bro. Anything on a pole. Why are you looking at me like that,
5: man? I don't know. Money's on a pole. You don't know anything on a pole.
6: Danhausen, man, has taken WWE by storm. Dominic Mysterio, this guy is... he was made for this business. Yeah. Dominic Mysterio definitely was made for this business. Everything this guy does, he makes it, you know, his own. Danhausen, like I say, stepping in. You know, it's the first time that we're really going to see Danhausen in the ring. You know what I mean?
5: In a big match situation like this, yeah.
6: In a big match situation.
5: Yeah.
6: So now Danhausen is going to have to, he's going to have to re-gear. All right, he's been doing a lot of talking. Now we're going to see exactly what Danhausen is all about in the middle of the ring with somebody like Dominic Mysterio. And I'm highly anticipating, you know, watching this match and see how it play out. I'm not going to give a, you know, I don't want to give a whole lot of thoughts on this match until after it's all over with. Now, we'll talk about this, you know, inside the Hall of Fame. But I think it's very, very intriguing. And the fans are going to get a lot of questions answered as far as Danhausen goes in this matchup.
5: I agree with you. You know, I think that Danhausen is a great character. He's somebody who's captured the imagination of the WWE universe by and large, in mass. He helped the Knicks win the NBA Finals, if you ask him, yeah. Right? I mean, he's some 100 years old, but we're going to finally see what he can do inside the 20 by 20, like you said, in a big match situation. Dominic Mysterio, a guy who technically made his SummerSlam debut back in 2005 in a ladder match with his fathers, Eddie Guerrero and Rey Mysterio, in a similar fashion, because, you know, there was the custody papers hanging above the ring, and now there's Human Money is going to be hanging from a pole, and now, by the way, another guy who at SummerSlam 2020 made his official debut, Dominic Mysterio, against Seth Rollins in the Thunderdome back during the pandemic days. So this is a stage that he is very familiar with. Like you said, 21 years in the game, if you want to go all the way back to 2005. And so him and Dirty Dom I think SummerSlam's always been a stage for stuff like this. You know, just for like Sean talked about the match where he and Rick Martel couldn't punch each other in the face. And then there's the Mountie versus the Big Boss Man in a jailhouse match. There was the Undertaker versus Undertaker was a main event of SummerSlam one time. So this is the time that we can have some fun. And I think that this is a match that is going to bring a lot of intrigue, and it's going to be a fun psychological extravaganza for Human Money's on a Pole. But we'll talk more, Book, about some of the other matches that we're going to see on SummerSlam Night 2, which is going to be going down on ESPN. So to make sure you don't miss out and you don't get shut out, this is the countdown to SummerSlam Night 2 on ESPN Radio, the ESPN app, and Sirius XM Channel 80.
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1: 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Brad Gilmore and Booker T. Booker T in Minneapolis, Minnesota, as we are speaking, just hours away from taking over the airwaves of WWE Radio and Sirius XM to call Night 2 action. We are talking about Danhausen and Dominic Mysterio, human monies on a pole match. But here's my question. We talked about how Night 1, in a couple of ways, with the six-woman tag, it was almost a passing of the torch to the new guard of Fatal Influence. You talk about the main event being Brock Lesnar against Obafemi, a passing of the torch to the next generation of Obafemi. I wonder, in this interim women's championship match, because Rhea Ripley is down, is this not the moment to make Lash Legend? Because Lash Legend is in this match, interim women's championship, SummerSlam. You look at all the other players, Tiffany Stratton, already the U.S. champion. You have Jade Cargill, who's already been there. Charlotte Flair, already been there. Why not give this moment to Lash Legend and build to a undisputed championship match, Lash Legend versus Rhea Ripley, whenever Rhea's ready to come back? To me, on paper, I love the matchup between those two women. I think this is a moment where you could really solidify Lash Legend.
2: On paper.
1: Yeah.
2: On paper, that's the route you would want to go, right?
1: Yeah.
2: That's the route. But the thing is, Are we ready to give the ball to Lash? That's going to be the big question. Is Lash ready to the carry the ball? Me personally, I think she is. I think she's worked her butt off to get to the main roster, and she's done a hell of a job since she's got there. Playing that role, you know, is very, very important as well.
1: Yeah.
2: You know, waiting your turn, of course, you know, is part of the game. But I think if it's about career, just like you just talked about all the other ladies, Tiffany Stratton, Charlotte Flair, look, they've been there. They've done that. And this business right now is about creating stars, longevity. Who's going to be the next, you know, that's going to take that mantle and run with it? I see Lash Legend definitely being that player, putting her in that position to step up against Rhea. Is that a marquee matchup? Hell yeah, it is. You know, and the question is, what's going to happen in that match? We'll get there, you know, when we get there, but the you know, just the overlay of actually, you know, putting Lash in that position to actually do that, I love it. I love that call, seriously.
1: I would love to see it. I think it's the right call. And to me, the runner-up would be Chelsea Green. Right. I mean, I could see them doing it for Chelsea to have a big moment on SummerSlam. Oh, my God. Can you believe Chelsea Green is the interim champion? And, you know, she's somebody who, Book, I think that you and I have sung her praises for a long time, just as somebody who takes whatever she's given and finds out how to make it a moment,
2: yeah,
1: how to make it memorable. So I would, you know, I wouldn't mind that. But I think that the right call is Lash Legend, like you said, to build to that eventual unification match with Rhea Ripley. Oh, it would be great. You talk about, though, pound for pound, Chad Gable being maybe the best in-ring guy in a lot of ways. He's coming off of the run as El Grande Americano in AAA. He had the match with the other El Grande Americano, and people are talking about it. Well, I think someone gave it 7 stars or something along those lines. But we're talking about it being one of the best matches of all time is what people are saying. Chad's coming off of that. So his confidence as a performer has to be at an all-time high, I would think, after getting that kind of critical praise. And then Penta has been an innovator of offense for quite some time now, going back to Lucha Underground. He spent some time at All Elite, and now he's here in the WWE and has really made the most of it as the Intercontinental Champion, winning that title at WrestleMania. Does the torch get passed to Chad here? Does Chad get a run with the belt? Or is this just, you know, we're going to have two guys who are technical wrestlers who can go out there and give us a show, put on a great exhibition, and Penta walks away with the title?
2: This is perhaps the most important match on Night 2, in my opinion. It really is. I think about how Io and Liv opened night one and literally brought the ladies, the women's division to a whole nother level. Went out there and showed how great wrestling really is in the WWE's women's division.

0: their matches. But at the end of the day, people are going to wonder who's got the best wrestlers. And this match right here is going to go out there, and it has to live up to that marquee wrestling, WWE, World Wrestling Entertainment. That's why I say this match could be the most important match of the night.
1: It has the ability to steal the show. And I liked what the comparison to Liv and Io is. Yes, a championship is on the line. And this match might open the show. I don't know. I don't know if they've released the order. I don't know if we know exactly who's opening the show. But this wouldn't be a bad one to open with, because you know they're going to go out there and tear it down. And to me, you are right. I think WWE, a lot of the times, there's focus on the E in WWE, the entertainment. What is the big shock and awe and spectacle? But people forget that second W stands for wrestling. And you're absolutely right. There are some of the best wrestlers in the world on the biggest stage, which is the WWE. And for Chad, you know, this is a guy who's also weathered the storm and persisted, because it was him and Jason Jordan forever as a tag team. And then he transitions out of the tag team, trying to find his footing. They give him the Shorty G gimmick. You remember Shorty G. And he persists through that. Then he's saddled with El Grande Americano, which seems like, again, another gimmick that's supposed to be a comedy spot. And it was for a long time, until they actually made it something serious in AAA. That was a huge turn for Chad. You know, because Chad had the WrestleMania match with Rey Fénix. Still is an El Grande Americano, trying to find, you know, a spot on the show, the coveted television time. And then to have that amazing match at AAA, Unmasked. And now that was a launching pad for Chad. And I think that this is the most spotlight that has been on Chad Gable in his entire career. Historically, it was always called the workers' title, right? You go back to Randy Savage and Ricky Steamboat at WrestleMania 3. You go back to Shawn Michaels, Mr. Perfect, SummerSlam, right? Intercontinental Championship has always been looked at as the workers' title. Did you look at it like that? And can you see how that now carries through to this match today being kind of the workhorse championship?
0: Yeah, of course it is the workhorse championship, without any shadow of a doubt. You got to be the guy that's willing to go out there and perform at that highest level, because it's not about the E. It's about the W. You know, so, but going back to, you know, Chad Gable and the way he started this thing out, man. I mean, can you imagine having that anchor that tied around your leg, you know, in the form of Jason Jordan when you're trying to get kicked off in your career? I mean, come on, for God's sake. You know what I mean? That right there would hinder anybody, you know, but the way he's finished this thing up, you know what I mean? Going over to AAA and really bringing it home, you know what I mean? And showing the world how good I really am. Give me the ball, coach. Put me in the game. That's what Chad Gable is saying right now. Like I say, Chad is truly, perhaps, pound for pound, the best wrestler in the world. That rocky road, you know, that bumpy road, that start that he came out of the blocks with, tripping, falling down, you know what I mean, trying to get over the hurdle, bang, hit it, foot go down, in the form of joy. That's another story. But nah, I give the young man big props.
1: Rumble, big props. Young man Rumble. We will talk more about night two of SummerSlam, including who's Booker got coming out of that main event between Roman Reigns and Seth Rollins. 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
0: Oh, yeah.
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3: I'm John Ryder with breaking baseball news. The Rays acquire righty starter Freddy Peralta from the Mets. The three prospects, reports ESPN's Jeff Passan. The trade deadline is tomorrow at 6 p.m. Eastern. Some would say that the Dodgers have already won the deadline. Blockbuster trade for the two-time defending World Series champs as they get ace and back-to-back AL Cy Young Award winner Eric Skubal from the Tigers for three prospects last night. Skubal's feelings about getting traded to L.A.
4: At this time, I'm excited to be a Dodger. You know, I'm excited to get down there and meet all those guys and, you know, chase three championships in a row. You know, it's hard to do, so I'm excited to be a part of that. But, yeah, it's a lot of different emotions. You know, definitely kind of a roller coaster a little bit.
3: Eric Skubal is scheduled to make his Dodgers debut on Tuesday night against the Cubs at Wrigley Field. The Dodgers looking to avoid a three-game sweep to the Red Sox in L.A. 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On the scoreboard, the Braves going for a fifth straight win, lead the Nationals 1-0 in the fourth in Atlanta on Mike Yastrzemski's eighth home run of the season. Cardinals have 1-0 lead on the Blue Jays in the fourth in Toronto. Lars Nootbaar with an RBI double off Max Scherzer. And the Phillies in front of the Orioles 2-0 in the third in Baltimore. Brian De La Cruz with a two-run homer. NFL Saints defensive tackle Brian Brzee will undergo season-ending surgery to repair a torn ACL. In the WNBA right now, late in the third quarter, the Lynx lead the Fever 83-71. Minnesota going for a 10th straight win, and rookie Olivia Miles has 25 points.
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0: ESPN Radio, the ESPN app, Sirius XM Channel 80, Brad Gilmore here in Houston, Booker T in Minneapolis, Minnesota, where the bass fishing is at all-time high during SummerSlam because we're getting ready for night two. We're still got to talk about a bunch of stuff, but Booker, you brought your reel with you, right? You're gonna do some
1: catch. Pike, man. The bass is good, but it's normally the pike.
0: Pike run in
1: Minnesota, all right?
0: Crappie and the pike. They're at all time high out there. I'm hearing great things. I'm hearing great things. Yeah. You know what else though? People are gonna hear.
1: You go to Canada for the sturgeon. All right.
0: Okay. Yeah. I'm just writing this down as we speak. It sounds good.
1: You go to Florida. You go to Florida for the big bass. All right. I'm just trying to give you a tutorial here. All right.
0: I appreciate it. It sounds good. And you know what's gonna sound good to a lot of people? Because big news coming from ESPN Radio beginning Monday. Our lineup is getting even bigger after starting your day with Unsportsmanlike. It's Mike Golic and Mike Golic Jr. They return to ESPN Radio with the Golics at 10 a.m. Eastern. Then, after the Rich Eisen Show, it's Matt Jones and Myron Metcalf with Matt and Myron from 3 to 5 Eastern, followed by Freddie and Harry, Amber and Ian in game night. It's a bigger lineup with more great voices, and it all starts Monday on ESPN Radio, the ESPN app, Sirius XM, Channel 80. The Hall of Fame is, of course, presented by Progressive Insurance as well. Book, as we talk about SummerSlam, night two. We've been talking about Danhausen. We talked about the ladies, but let's talk about your boy Trick Willie and Baron Corbin. Let's start with Baron, though. Baron's a guy who came out of NXT. 10 years ago, he won the Andre the Giant Memorial Battle Royal at WrestleMania. And he had what I would say was, I don't know if you say a rocky run in his first run, but up and down. It had its ups and downs. Right. There were times where Baron Corbin was the general manager of Raw, and then he was happy Corbin. Then he was sad Corbin because he lost all his money and, you know, in and out. He's now been away from the company for a couple years, makes a kind of surprise return, and is thrust right back into this spotlight of working now with one of the most popular stars on the television show for the United States Championship at the second biggest show of the year. What's going on in Baron Corbin's head? I mean, I feel like there's some pressure here for him to go out there and have a great match with Trick.
1: Yeah, I mean, you speak of Rocky Road. He's a former Golden Gloves boxer as well.
0: Oh, there you go.
1: I just want to throw it. Rocky.
0: Rocky, I like it. I like that. I see what you did.
1: I thought that.
0: Football player. Mm-hmm.
1: Yeah. You talk about all the iterations of Baron Corbin, everything that he went through, all the different, you know, labels. One thing about Baron Corbin, all utility, that army Swiss, that Swiss Army knife, guy that could pretty much whatever role you needed him to play, from GM to worker to happy to sad to whatever you needed him to play, he could actually go out there and do it. How many times? This is one of my questions, right? How many times you heard about Baron Corbin being on the shelf, laid up, injury prone, hurt? How many times?
0: No, I don't remember many at all.
1: None. He was a guy that could actually go out there and get the work done, no matter whatever you needed him to do. You can't blame Baron Corbin for the positions that he's playing, the roles that he's playing. Those are jobs. Those are scripts that he's given, and he had to take that script and say, let me go out here and make this the best I possibly can. I'm talking about do this to the best of my ability, no matter what it is. You cannot doubt that Baron Corbin did anything other than that when he got the task. All right, so I say you put him in a different role. You give him a more definitive role as that heel, as that guy, because Baron, he ain't looking for clickbait or anything like that. He ain't looking to be, you know, the guy that everybody's talking nice about him. He don't mind playing the bad guy role. Give him that bad guy role with someone like Trick Williams. And I really think we could actually see what Baron Corbin really bring to the table as a heel, working with this young guy like Trick Williams and putting him in that position that I know the company want to get him to as well. So Trick Williams is not going to have a better dance partner here at SummerSlam Night 2 than someone like Baron Corbin.
0: Well, and I think that what you're speaking to is the importance of of this industry is being a guy who the company knows, no matter what, if we give this to Book, if we give this to Baron, if we give this to Trick, if we give this to Miz, if we give this to whomever, we know they're going to go out there and they're going to elevate what's given to them. One, they're going to elevate it. They're going to make it better. They're going to make it their own, and they'll always be there to deliver. And that's a really important thing from a company standpoint, is knowing that. And we experience it even at a reality wrestling. Like, oh, we know that we can put them in there with X and we'll get a good match. Like, they'll figure it out. They'll figure out the psychology of it, right? It's so important. And to me, though, this is Trick Williams, first SummerSlam. First one. We talked yesterday about your first SummerSlam experience, and it was in a pretty big spot as well. What advice would you give Trick Williams if he were to call you right now and say, hey, Unc, I need to know. Like, what do I need to go out there and expect at SummerSlam?
1: It's a big night for Trick. Coming in as champ, fresh. The crowd is going to be buzzing. It's going to be, electric, in the building when they play that music. Him, Trick, making that walk, and then the bell rings. Oh, man, you got to dial in. You got to get all those butterflies to line up and fly straight, in that moment, because they're going to be all over the place. Executing is going to be very, very important for someone like Trick Williams in this situation. This is perhaps the biggest night of Trick Williams' young career. Seriously, this night right here. But I tell you what, with Baron Corbin, on the other side, of the ring, I think it's going to be a whole lot easier for him. But Trick has to go out and deliver. I would tell him, man, don't do anything you got to think about. Anything that you got to, you thought about practicing, throw it out. Go out there and do what you do best and do that only. It's going to be a trial and tribulation for Trick, but I think he's going to pass the test.
0: I think so, too. I mean, I'm excited to see those two guys go in there and lock horns and see, what Baron Corbin has learned since he's been out of the WWE. Because I know he's done stuff other places, and sometimes, this, when you have those outside experiences, it can actually elevate you when you come into the WWE, because you have a different perspective about you. You've tried out different things. You know yourself maybe a little bit stronger as a performer without working under the, working without a net. When you're out there trying to figure it out on your own. You saw it happen for Cody. You saw it happen for Drew. So many people went away and came back. They came back a better performer.
1: You got to think about this right here. Going out there, I agree with you on that. But you got to think about this right here. You talk about Trick Williams and this being the biggest position that he's, ever been in. This is the biggest match of his career. I don't think Baron Corbin's been in this position either.
0: I think that's a good point.
1: This is the first time for Baron Corbin being in this position at SummerSlam in a match of this magnitude, where it ain't Happy Corbin or Sad Corbin. This is a totally different guy. This is a clean slate for Baron Corbin to go out there and show the world who he really is. That's what I think this is. That's the opportunity that both men have. Both men have a huge opportunity. And I think the opportunity, honestly, for Baron Corbin is bigger than Trick Williams.
0: So let me ask you this. I know you don't like booking the show, but if you were to, does it mean more for Trick to retain or for Baron to win?
1: Man, that's a tough question right there, Brad.
0: Yeah.
1: That's really a tough question. Right now, Trick Williams have maximum momentum right now. Everything with Trick Williams equals dollar signs. So it's hard to want to derail that train and say, let's put it on Baron Corbin and let Trick Williams start all over from scratch. I don't know if we want to do that. So I don't want to book this thing or anything like that. I'm going to sit there in the booth, me and Vic Joseph, and we're going to watch this thing play out, just like all the fans on WWE Radio on Sirius XM. So that's the only thing that I'm going to be doing.
0: Well, coming up next, we still have a number one contenders match and then a main event to discuss for SummerSlam Night 2 as we close it out for this Hall of Fame preview. That's coming up next on ESPN Radio, the ESPN app, and Sirius XM Channel 80.
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0: 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Brad Gilmore here in the great city and state of Houston, Texas. Booker T is all the way in Minneapolis, Minnesota, as he is just mere hours away from sitting behind the desk to call all the action alongside Vic Joseph on WWE Radio for SummerSlam Night 2. Book, we've been finding our way through this Night 2 card, and there's two matches left that we haven't discussed, so we might as well send them home with this one, because the undisputed number one contendership for the undisputed WWE title is on the line. Punk's been talking about Obafemi, but Punk's first got to go through one of these two men. The champion, former champion, Sami Zayn, is going up against Finn Balor, and a reinvigorated Finn Balor. Let's not forget, it was, I believe, a decade ago, or close to it, that Finn Balor became the first Universal Champion of the world at SummerSlam against Seth Rollins. And that very same match, separated his shoulder, was a champion for 24 hours, then had to vacate it. Hasn't been close to a title since, when we're talking about a world title. He's going up against the all-world Sami Zayn, who just experienced his first world title reign that was also abbreviated, not due to injury, but due to CM Punk coming back to the company after his WrestleMania loss against Roman Reigns. So both guys motivated to go out there and stay in the main event scene. What do you think about this match in general, Finn Balor, Sami Zayn?
1: Well, it's huge significance for both guys. I mean, Sami Zayn, you know, he just came off of a high, you know, as far as losing the championship to Trick Williams, you know, heavyweight championship pitcher as well. That happened for him, and boom, you know, is here today and gone tomorrow. Finn Balor, you know, you talk about 10 years ago, you know, being the first Universal Champion and in 24 hours having to relinquish that championship due to injury. You know, I get it. I totally understand. When I came into WWE, I was the United States champion and the world heavyweight champion. And man, once I lost that title, man, in, you know, early 2000s, you know, it took me a hell of a long time to get the title back around my waist, 6 years, actually 5 years to get that championship back around my waist. So it's a testament to a guy like Finn Balor staying in the game, knowing that I've been to the mountaintop, you know, even though it was taken away from me, I got to build my way back to that, to that position. Sami Zayn there again, he knows he can win. He knows he has the ability to go out there and perform at the highest level. It's just a matter of, you know, getting that opportunity more than anything. This is a match right here. This match has high significance there again, as far as the W go. Both of these guys are going to go out there and show out as far as how good they are in the middle of that 20-by-20. And at the end of the night, I think that's the only thing that's going to matter to both of these guys, if they go out there and just leave it all in the ring and give those fans the ultimate performance.
0: And these two guys can do that. We know Sami Zayn's quality inside this 20-by-20. We know what he can bring. We know what he can do. It's no surprise anymore to anybody. Now, Finn Balor, same thing. There was a joke going around about Finn for a long time because he would always kind of get himself into a prominent place and then he end up losing. And so people on the internet would call him Pin Balor instead of Finn Balor. This is an opportunity for him to change that narrative about his career and go from Pin Balor to Win Balor. But boy, the main event. One of the biggest main events in SummerSlam history, they're saying. The World's Heavyweight Championship is up for grabs as Roman Reigns, who just won it after an all-time classic against CM Punk at WrestleMania, is going up against Seth Rollins, the Architect. These two guys have been linked to one another since their time at NXT, since they made their debut on the main roster along with Dean Ambrose as the Shield, one of the great factions of all time. Roman Reigns has never been able to get past Seth Rollins. He's going to try to do it tonight at SummerSlam. This does have a huge main event feel. I mean, decade in the making plus for these two to clash over the World's Championship.
1: I like this matchup for, you know, a couple of different reasons. And, you know, back in the day when the Shield was running and, you know, doing their thing, it was obvious to me. It was obvious to me that Seth Rollins was the guy that they were really, really investing in. Seth Rollins was the guy that they were really pushing. Seth Rollins was the guy that they were looking to be the next Shawn Michaels. That's just the way I saw it as far as being that next showstopper, because the guy could go out there and perform at the highest level. Roman Reigns was the guy who was kind of like playing, you know, background. You know, he's like one of the pips. You know what I mean? You know what I mean? You know, just doing the doo-wop thing, you know, when he needed to. But Roman, in his mind, knew he was the guy from day one, even though he wasn't getting those, that, you know, that same praise, you know, or getting looked at that same way. Roman knew at the end of the day he was going to be the guy. And Roman has proved that. Roman has proved that. I talk about guys being the best in the world. Who's the best in the world right now? When people ask me that question, it always, Roman Reigns' name comes up just about every time, because the guy can go out there and do it. We talk about the match he had with Punk. I mean, come on. Come on. That was one of the greatest matches in WrestleMania's history. It really was.
0: It was great.
1: Roman Reigns has put himself at the front of the class as being the best guy in that locker room, and I'm willing to go out there and prove it. And now, I got to beat you. I got to show from the beginning I was better than you. And that's what this thing is all about. So this match got a hell of a lot of, feel going into it for me, as far as Who was, you know, the best in the Shield? That's what this goes back to. Who was the best from day one? Was it Seth Rollins or was it Roman Reigns?
0: And to me, Seth has always gotten the upper hand. That's what the story is. I've always gotten the upper hand on you. Is tonight, I know you don't like booking the show, but is tonight where Roman finally puts that story to bed? And or should Seth win and they continue to build that to maybe a Mania down the road? I don't know. I feel like Roman should get the victory here tonight. He just won the title.
1: I feel like this thing could go either way.
0: It's a coin flip.
1: I really do, because I've talked about Seth Rollins being, you know, a hell of a storyteller. You know what I mean? I always said he should be writing romance novels. You know what I mean? As far as some of the storytelling he's done over the years. I feel like this match could go either way and the story will continue. It's not about, you know, who wins the match. It's how the match ends. That's going to be the big magic trick that we got to pull off with this match more than anything. How is this match going to go down? Whoever wins it, it's going to be about how the finish is put together.
0: That's a really good observation there, because yes, it could go either way. It could go either way, but what is the story and how is it going to be executed? You know, and to me, Roman just winning the title, he did say in a promo, "You've got me through the summer." I remember him saying that right after he won the WrestleMania match. "You've got me through the summer. Like, I'm going to be here every week." And he has been. I know he's got a movie coming out in October. But, I don't try to read the tea leaves too much on that kind of stuff. You know, to see, is that going to be determinative of who's going to win the match? I think that Seth was primed at the, you know, toward this time last year. This is when he cashed in on Punk and we were going to have this great Seth Rollins run as the world champion. And then he went down with an injury. And as he was forming the vision, he went down with an injury. And then Braun went down with an injury. Then Bronson went down with an injury. Then Austin Theory went down with an injury. Then Logan Paul went down with an injury. Everybody in the vision got hurt. I don't know what happened. What bad juju was wished upon that faction, but it happened. And so he comes back. He has the match with Gunther at WrestleMania, which was cool, but it just kind of seemed like it was something for the both guys to do. And there wasn't a whole lot behind it. This seems to be Seth's first real big match back from a main event world title perspective. Can he go out there and deliver? I believe that he can, but I'm with you, Book. It could be either way. I don't know who's going to win this match. And that's what the beauty of SummerSlam is. When you don't know, when you can't, when it's not predictable, that's when wrestling's its best. Wouldn't you agree?
1: Yeah, I agree 100%. But I can tell you this, you know, without any shadow of a doubt, I can predict that this match is going to be a banger just because Roman Reigns, he has nothing but great matches. I haven't seen one bad Roman Reigns match. And to have a partner like Seth Rollins, and you know Seth can do, you know, a variation, you know, of different things in the middle of that square circle. He can mat wrestle you. He can fly. He can turn flips. He can do everything. So this match is definitely going to be one for the fans to stay tuned to watch.
0: Well, it's going to be one for the fans to see around the world on ESPN and in that stadium in Minneapolis, Minnesota, or listen to on WWE Radio. This has been our countdown to SummerSlam Night 2. We are almost there. I cannot wait, BT. We will have to see y'all on the next one. But for Booker T, for our producer, Josiah Howard, my name is Brad Gilmore. 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
27: I'm Sean Ryder. Breaking baseball news, the AL East leading Rays have acquired two-time All-Star righty starter Freddy Peralta from the Mets for three minor leaguers. Reports ESPN's Jeff Passan. Peralta 5-9 with a near 5 ERA and 22 starts this season after winning 17 games in Milwaukee last season. The big baseball news last night was the Tigers dealing Tarek Skubal, the back-to-back Cy Young Award winner, to the Dodgers for three prospects. Will this make it a three-peat as World Series champs for L.A.? ESPN senior MLB insider Jeff Passan.
28: Baseball is a very funny sport, and sometimes the most talented team does not win. And I think that's what we're dealing with here with the Dodgers. It's going to be them against the field. And can anyone do what San Diego has done? Can anyone do what Arizona's done and oust the Dodgers from a postseason?
27: And Tarek Skubal is scheduled to make his Dodgers debut against a team that had interest in him, the Cubs, on Tuesday night at Wrigley. On the scoreboard, the Guardians lead the Diamondbacks 4-0 in the fifth in Cleveland. Main story here is Cleveland starter Gavin Williams has a perfect game with 9 strikeouts through 5 innings. Arizona on a 4-game winning streak. Cleveland right now 3 games back from Chicago in the AL Central. The White Sox lead the Rays 3-0 in the fifth at the Trop. Colson Montgomery with a double, and he stole home in the first. In golf, it's the final round of the Rocket Classic in Detroit. Xander Schauffele has the lead at 15-under, and 5 other players were 2 shots back.
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29: 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The biggest domino to fall, Tarek Skubal. From the Detroit Tigers to the Los Angeles Dodgers. What does it mean? Welcome into Game Day. Mia O'Brien, Lance Meadow. 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If you want to interact with us at any point, hit us up, 1-888-729-3776. That's 1-888-SAY-ESPN. Initial impressions, let's start 30,000-foot view here, Lance. Tarek Skubal, the back-to-back AL Cy Young Award winner at the age of 29, now joins the back-to-back World Series champs. What does this mean for Major League Baseball at large? Also, how are you on this fine Sunday afternoon,
3: sir? I am doing great. Yeah, what a blockbuster to jump right into off the top of the show, as if football hasn't provided us enough juice as we gear up for the start of training camp. All of a sudden, the movable pieces being jockeyed around with respect to the diamond. But from a big picture perspective, Mia, to answer your question, it clearly is going to bring to the forefront more discussion as to whether or not Major League Baseball needs a salary cap or a salary floor, especially when you're bringing arguably the best pitcher in the league to the best team in the league. And the fact that half the league wasn't even in contention to get him because they're not willing to spend $32 million in terms of his annual salary this year. And then out of the other half of the league, maybe five or six had a legitimate package, right, to put together for him. So that's number one. But from the Dodgers' perspective, I heard a lot of people talk about, well, LA didn't need Skubal. They already have a great deal of punch in their rotation. I disagree. Blake Snell is an injury question. Tyler Glasnow is an injury question. And we don't know about Shohei Ohtani's usage come the postseason in the World Series if they're lucky enough to get there. So they needed to make this move. You're the two-time defending World Series champs. You got the best run differential in the majors. You have a legitimate shot to successfully defend your crown again. There's no holding back for LA. I love this move for the Dodgers.
29: Zaire Hope, River Ryan, Brady Smith headed back to Detroit in exchange for Tarek Skubal. Let's hang on that point you made, Lance, though, about no other team, or rather somewhere between four to five teams maybe, could assemble a package similar to the one that the Los Angeles Dodgers offered to the Detroit Tigers. I again, don't want to speak for any of the 28 other clubs in Major League Baseball, but what I can tell you is this. If you're the Tampa Bay Rays, if you're the Milwaukee Brewers, you may not have the talent-rich farm system that the Los Angeles Dodgers do, but you are in your window. And while I am not suggesting being reckless and suggesting that you need to give up the farm for Tarek Skubal, knowing you'll only have him guaranteed for 2 months of team control because he is a pending free agent, at the same time, if you want to make a statement and prove that you are in this thing in 2026, especially not knowing where 2027 in Major League Baseball currently stands, I would have liked to have seen that show of confidence, if you may, from those two quote-unquote smaller market outfits. And I can say that, Lance, because I'm coming at you live from Jacksonville, Florida. We get called small market all the time. So I can absolutely say that about Tampa and Milwaukee, two of the smaller payrolls, if you may, in Major League Baseball.
3: Yeah, I would agree with that sentiment. I think they both fall under that label, but I think you also need to look at long-term track record, Mia. When was the last time the Rays truly made a splash in order to acquire someone of his caliber? Normally, they bank on the youth movement. They call up players and they get rid of the high-profile aces. So I would say, while it would have been refreshing, I'm with you, for the Rays to do something like that, I think it would have been completely out of character for how that organization is run for the most part.
29: If I could interject briefly, Lance, I will just tell you with firsthand knowledge, given that he previously owned the AAA affiliate of the Miami Marlins here in Jacksonville, the Jumbo Shrimp, Ken Babby, the first year controlling owner, or at least the face of the new ownership group in Tampa, is not afraid to make such move. I can speak as someone who's been friends with Ken for almost a decade now. I can tell you, they are in this to win. It is no longer just about pinching your pennies and focusing on, well, look at how great our farm system is. It is about winning championships now for Tampa. So I do want to just make sure, independent of my friendship, like I do want to make sure we do address new ownership in Tampa. This may not be your grandmother's Rays anymore.
3: Well, once again, they've got to prove it first. And I'm not denying what you're saying. Yeah. And if they have a new mindset, that's great. It's just I'm going based on the evidence. And they have yet to show that they're willing to go for the home run. The other thing that we can't lose sight of within this dialogue here, Mia, is, and I say this about any other sport, when you're going after somebody that could change the trajectory of either facet of your team, whether it be pitching or offense, you name it, and is a pending free agent, which Skubal is, okay? He is going to be able to hit the market after this year. So even though the Dodgers have the resources to re-sign him, and I'd be surprised if he walks, Scott Boras, though, is his agent. And I can tell you right now, Scott Boras, okay, is not going to the Dodgers tomorrow and saying, oh, sure, my client will sign on the dotted line and give you a five-year extension. No, he's going to say, he's going to help you try to win a World Series, and then we're going to try to cash in and use other teams for leverage, oh, by the way, against you. So if you're the Rays person, say, if you're the Brewers, if you're another organization you want to throw in, like the Yankees, you don't just want to rent him. You want to know that you have a legitimate shot then to give him another contract. And I get it. You want to put all the chips in the middle of the table, but I am not interested in having him on my roster for just 2 to 3 months. I want it to go well beyond that. And that's another element that many teams had to weigh.
29: Tarek Skubal, also a native of Northern California, and so he is headed back to the West Coast, where he also played his college ball at Seattle. He already has met with reporters after being acquired by the Los Angeles Dodgers. Here is Skubal in his own words about what it means to be traded to Los Angeles.
4: At this time, I'm excited to be a Dodger. You know, I'm excited to get down there and meet all those guys and, you know, chase 3 championships in a row. You know, it's hard to do, so I'm excited to be a part of that. But yeah, it's a lot of different emotions. You know, definitely kind of a roller coaster a little bit.
29: As luck would have it, you can tune in for baseball action today as the Dodgers host the Red Sox here on ESPN Radio. Coverage begins at 6:30 p.m. Eastern right here, ESPN Radio, the ESPN app. Also within the last hour, our Jeff Passan among those reporting that the Rays did make a move prior to tomorrow's trade deadline as they have acquired Freddie Peralta from the New York Mets for 3 prospects, the 15th, 26th, and 27th ranked prospects in the New York Mets system, Aiden Smith, Emil Pitre, and Gary Hill. That is a outfielder, second baseman, and right-handed pitcher headed back to New York in exchange for Freddie Peralta. Your thoughts, especially living in the New York City metropolitan area, Lance, on the Mets fire sale that our Jeff Passan has said for weeks now is coming.
3: Well, I don't think this is a surprise by many. They're 19 and a half games out of first place, and the first half of the season has been a mess. It's been a huge disappointment. Clearly, Juan Soto, who they took from the Yankees, cannot do it single-handedly all by himself. They've had some injuries. They've had a managerial change. I don't know, Mia, have I missed anything that hasn't been part of this horror story for the Mets? So nobody should be surprised that right now they are getting rid of some talent and seeing whether or not they could stockpile prospects for what in all likelihood will be a push next season as opposed to this season. And from the Rays perspective, I don't want to say they've been another pleasant surprise, but it did look like the Yankees were going to be in the driver's seat. Then all of a sudden, Aaron Judge gets hurt. New York starts to struggle. And Tampa Bay, as we've seen in previous seasons, taking advantage of that. So while they didn't get Skubal, at least now they get another weapon that could help them in the second half of the season. And they're not just staying packed, which I think goes back to what you were saying with respect to ownership. I think in years past, the Rays may have been content. Okay, hey, we're in the thick of things. We have a legitimate shot to win the division. We'll stay as is. No, you're seeing a team that has the willingness to add to payroll. The question is, how do we get the rest of the other markets in that same ballpark to register within that mindset that the Rays are operating? That, to me, would change the direction and cause, I think, a little better balance across Major League Baseball, which is lacking at this point.
29: 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That's where we're headed here on Game Day on ESPN Radio and the all-new ESPN app.
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20: 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Mia O'Brien, Lance Meadow, Michael DeRocco, our NFL Nation Jaguars reporter, kind enough to give us a few minutes on this fine Sunday. And D-Rock, let's start with perhaps the biggest question that you will answer here this afternoon on ESPN Radio. Why do you believe in the 2026 Jacksonville Jaguars, or why not?
22: I guess the two biggest reasons, one would be Liam Cohen, and the other one's sort of Liam Cohen related, because I do think that he has unlocked something in Trevor Lawrence that we haven't seen anyone else be able to unlock. And I think the way Trevor played the last 8 weeks of last season was the best football he's played in his career. And, you know, it's no coincidence that Liam Cohen got that out of Trevor Lawrence a year after he got the best football out of Baker Mayfield's career down in Tampa. So Liam Cohen is a fantastic play caller, great in terms of scheme and figuring out how to exploit mismatches. And then if he gets Trevor rolling like I think he does, then this team could be pretty darn good.
3: Piggybacking off of that, Mike, what do you attribute to what Liam Cohen got out of Trevor Lawrence last season that they could build upon this season? Because I agree with you. He's got an excellent track record with quarterbacks, but from an X's and O's or characteristic standpoint, what did he bring out of Trevor Lawrence that maybe we had not seen with the previous coaching staffs?
22: Well, the first thing would be fixing footwork, which was not clean, not great, which you would think, wow, here's Trevor Lawrence in the league 4 years, and his footwork needs work. And that was, you know, a big issue. Trevor also, you know, some of the footwork was specific to some of the plays and the timing of the plays in Liam Cohen's offense. So we kind of had to get him right for that part, as well as, you know, just general quarterback fundamentals. And I think the biggest thing is he's encouraged Trevor to finally just let it fly, because in Trevor's first three seasons, all you heard at the end of every season was he's got to stop turning the ball over, stop turning the ball over, stop turning the ball over. It was sort of the off-season story every year. And, you know, after that Houston loss last year, you know, Liam Cohen and Trevor Lawrence are sitting in there, and he was just like, cut it loose, let it fly. Just throw it. Don't worry about turning the ball over. If it happens, we'll deal with it. But you've got so much ability, and we believe in you, and we're always going to believe in you and have your back. So just let it go. And, you know, I don't want to say, you know, the cliche flip a switch, but it almost looked like, if you look at his numbers, certainly looked like it flipped the switch. So Trevor's confidence is at an all-time high right now, and you know, it's really going to be fun to watch him, I think, if we in the NFL see the Trevor from the last eight games last year for 17 games.
20: Back Together Weekend continues here on ESPN Radio as Mike DiRocco, our ESPN NFL Nation Jaguars reporter, joins us from Duval. Let's flip it on over to the other side of the ball, Mike. The number one ranked run defense in the NFL. Defensive coordinator Anthony Campanile returns for a second stint with the club. This defense, though, once again, you mentioned it, there were always questions during the first 3 years of Trevor Lawrence's career about him taking care of the football. It seems like every offseason we are discussing whether or not the Jaguars can generate a pass rush. Why will this year be different, or will it be the same song and dance?
22: That's my major question, and me, I don't know that it will be different, to be honest with you. They didn't really bring anybody in. I mean, they brought Dennis Gardeck back, and that's fine. He was a good situational guy. They think it's going to be better because they believe B.J. Green and Danny Strigow, two backup defensive ends, are going to be better. They also believe it's going to be better because of Travis Hunter, believe it or not. Not that Travis Hunter isn't rushing the quarterback, but, you know, I'm not so sure he would not want to do that based on, you know, everything else he wants to do around that facility. But, you know, they think having Travis Hunter in that secondary is going to make it even better. And you know, they always talk about rush and coverage go hand in hand. So if they're better in the back end with him in there, and that results in an extra half second of the quarterback holding onto the ball, you know, that will also result in more pressure. And the Jags do, and Josh Hines-Allen in particular, do a really good job of getting pressure on the quarterback. They just have not been able to finish as well as, you know, everybody would like. But Josh Hines-Allen, among the top five in quarterback pressures last year, and he sort of is in that range pretty much every year, but they've got to get home more. Trayvon Walker being healthy this year, too, I think is a reason for their optimism. But I just, until we get out there, I just don't know that it's going to be any better. But what might help is if that offense really is rolling and they're playing from ahead, especially in that second half and fourth quarter, then those pass rushers can kind of tee off a little bit, and you know, that should result in more pressures.
3: Well, Mike, despite not finishing, as you mentioned, I think the most impressive facet of the Jaguars' defense a year ago was their ability to take away the football. You're talking about 31 takeaways. That was top two in the NFL, and the team was at plus 13 turnover differential. That was the third best margin. I'm a big believer that you can't bank on that year to year, right? Because it could fluctuate. So how much stock do you put in that statistic from a year ago, knowing that, to your point, there is continuity on the defensive side of the ball?
22: Well, you know, I've asked every NFL coach or every coach at every level that I've covered, you know, isn't there an element of luck in turnovers? And sure. No one is like, they're always like, no, not at all. It's all preparation. We practice it. Players say the same thing. We work on stripping the ball. We work on, you know, hitting guys hard, punching at the ball and all that stuff. But the bottom line is, if the ball deflects left, it's picked. If the ball deflects right, it falls harmlessly to the ground.
3: Sure.
22: So I'm with you. I don't think you can kind of count on

0: But again, it may also lead to more turnovers if they're playing from ahead, like I talked about a few minutes ago, and they're able to get more pressure. You know, maybe they can be in that number. But, yeah, I'm with you. You can't really count on it. And, you know, if you do, teams generally kind of resort to the mean, you know, after a year where they've been really, really good or really, really bad.
1: A pair of catches to go along with that interception for one Travis Hunter. I do have my math right, D-Rock. It was two catches for Travis today, right? Or was it three?
0: No, two. One on the deep over and then one just ridiculously contested catch down the sideline with the defensive back draped on him. So, yeah, really, really good day for Travis Hunter.
1: Mike DiRocco joining us. Back Together Weekend and Travis Hunter Day in Jacksonville. We appreciate it, D-Rock. I will see you out there tomorrow on the field.
2: Thanks, Mike.
0: Yep, full pads on Monday. Looking forward to it.
1: We're very excited for full pad Monday, Lance Meadow, because this is a Jaguars team that their biggest takeaway after self-scouting from 2025 was the lack, or I don't want to say lack, that's perhaps a bit more futile of an adjective to use, but the idea of they needed to get more physical. Their two biggest losses that they suffered on the field in 2025 were to the Seattle Seahawks by 8 and an absolute thumping by the Los Angeles Rams 35-7 across the pond in London. And when Liam Cohen and his staff and James Gladstone and his scouting staff assess their play from 2025, it's very clear that that was the biggest takeaway. It's why they went out and they drafted, for lack of a better term, big people movers. Nate Borkercher, the tight end in the second round. Albert Regis, the defensive tackle in the third round. Emmanuel Pregnon, their future guard of the future in the third round as well. And so I think once the pads come on, we will have a better idea whether or not the Jaguars actually got more physical this offseason.
2: Jaguars were my sleeper team last season, while I pat myself on the back in this segment. And I said before the season started that Liam Cohen was going to do wonders for that team, and it came to fruition. So I really have no reason to doubt that they're not going to improve in the physicality department. They don't have Travis Etienne anymore in the backfield, but I think that's going to be a facet to watch. How do the roles play out? Because part of being a more physical team, to your point, Mia, is pounding the rock and not putting Trevor Lawrence, as good as he was last season, in a position where he's got to air it out religiously. But they're in a division where there is no juggernaut. The Texans fell back. Tennessee is a slightly emerging team. Daniel Jones is coming back from a serious injury. The pathway for them to repeat is not crazy. I very much like their chances, especially with Trevor more comfortable within this offense.
1: One more quick note from Jaguars training camp on the subject of getting more physical, Lance. Chris Rodriguez, who the Jaguars signed from the Washington Commanders after his tender was not picked up, he finally debuted in team periods today after an injury on the first day of the offseason program kept him out of practice throughout the course of the offseason program. He is expected to be that thumper in the run game to complement Bashal too, who is expected to be their 1A, 1B, and of course LaQuan Allen, already one of the best third down backs as a second year player. The Jaguars, a known commodity in the NFL. Coming up, flying under the radar? That's next on Game Day on ESPN Radio and the ESPN app.
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15: I'm John Ryder. A baseball trade today. First place Tampa Bay gets righty starter Freddy Peralta from the Mets for three prospects, reports ESPN's Jeff Passan. Peralta 5-9 this season with a near 5 ERA after earning double-digit wins in the previous three seasons with Milwaukee. The Dodgers acquiring another superstar with the addition of ace and two-time Cy Young Award winner Tarek Skubal from the Tigers for three prospects last night. ESPN senior MLB insider Jeff Passan on how this trade impacts other contenders with the deadline approaching.
16: There will be teams that say, we cannot beat this Dodgers team, and maybe pump the brakes a little bit. But if you're the Milwaukee Brewers at this point, there has to be some kind of a rejoinder, because as good as they have been this year, as dominant as Jacob Mizorowski has looked at the front of that rotation, they are still eons behind the Dodgers when it comes to just overall talent.
15: And the trade deadline is tomorrow at 6 p.m. Eastern. Tarek Skubal set to make his Dodgers debut on Tuesday night against the Cubs at Wrigley. Tonight at Dodger Stadium, it's Sunday Night Baseball, with L.A. looking to avoid the three-game sweep to the sizzling Red Sox, who have won eight straight series. They've done that for the first time since 2013, when they won the World Series. Game right here on ESPN Radio, with coverage starting at 6:30 Eastern. On the scoreboard, the Yankees lead the Cubs 2-1 in the fifth at Wrigley. Jose Caballero, two-run homer, his 11th. The Guardians have a 5-0 lead on the Diamondbacks, now in a rain delay in the sixth in Cleveland. Their starter, Gavin Williams, had a perfect game broken up in the sixth. WNBA, the Lynx make it 10 straight wins. They down the Fever 108-100.
17: Hey, this is Rich Eisen. Coming up on Monday, Thursday Night Football's Andrew Whitworth joins us to talk some ball. It's baseball trade deadline day. My Atlanta Falcons preview, and the actor LaMonica Garrett joins us to talk Lioness. That's Monday's Rich Eisen Show on Disney Plus, the ESPN app, and ESPN Radio.
18: Chiefs head coach Andy Reid says quarterback Patrick Mahomes has been cleared to practice.
19: Fully cleared to participate in activities. Andy Reid saying that this is not like a limited situation where he'll just be in individual drills. No, team drills as well.
20: It's kind of always just been the plan, you know, like just looking at the dates, and there were certain checkpoints I had to get to this point, and this is just another checkpoint on the schedule.
21: They're starting to sound like it is likely that he will play week one, but, you know, he looks a little bit different carrying that big cumbersome brace around.
0: Patrick Mahomes this, Patrick Mahomes that. I guess we could talk about Travis Kelce because he just married Taylor Swift. But what about the Chiefs as a collective? Are we underrating them heading into 2026? It's game day on ESPN Radio and the all-new ESPN app. Mia O'Brien, Lance Meadow. We are presented by Progressive Insurance. And Lance, my biggest sticking point when it comes to the Kansas City Chiefs is this idea of they have evolved with their quarterback for the close to 10 years that Patrick Mahomes has been affiliated with that organization. But for the first time, outside of signing Kenneth Walker in free agency, and by all accounts, Andy Reid leaning into heavier personnel packages and running the football first, I think some of that is due to his quarterback coming off of an ACL tear, I don't feel like, at least at this juncture, we are seeing tangible signs of this Chiefs team evolving into something new. And that is why I am a little bit nervous with regards to going all in on, oh, well, of course you can't count out the Chiefs. Of course they're Super Bowl contenders in 2026.
1: Well, I don't disagree with your second part in terms of counting out the Chiefs and how much confidence, but I disagree in terms of the evolution point, Mia, and here's why. When Tyreek Hill was on this roster, they were known for an explosive scheme, right? They'd go for the home run. Mahomes would air it out, Hill would get underneath it, and then they'd go two plays, 75 yards, touchdown. When Tyreek Hill was removed, it was Chicken Little, the sky is falling. Oh, no, what's going to happen to the Chiefs' offense? Remember, everybody doubted them. And what happened? Oh, they only went back to the Super Bowl, okay? Now, how did that happen? Well, they did evolve because they became more of a methodical offense that moved up and down the field, 8 plays, 80 yards, 9 plays, 95 yards. That was not necessarily Kansas City's blueprint. Some years it's worked. Last year it hasn't. They did not score enough last year. We've seen years where they were plagued by turnovers in the red zone. So I'm not going to say that it's all rosy, but I do think they did tweak their approach based on the personnel that had been in and out of the lineup. And I am somewhat intrigued to your point. You went out, you brought in Kenneth Walker, not to say that they haven't had running backs. We've seen Isaiah Pacheco and so forth in the past, but they could truly, depending on how well their offensive line holds up, be more of a run-and-pound type of team. And just think about how that could open things up in the middle of the field and add a new dimension for Mahomes where he doesn't necessarily have to put the cape on play in and play out.
0: Kansas City finished 25th in rushing yards per game in the NFL last year, 106.6 yards per contest on average. Should be noted, Lance, that about 30 of those yards in the 14 games that he played were accounted for by Patrick Mahomes himself. And so that puts the actual run game about 76 yards per contest. That is not a recipe for success moving forward. And 25th, the lowest ranking for the Chiefs run game in the last 5 seasons. Let's hear from Dan Graziano at Chiefs training camp in St. Joe's, Missouri, why the Chiefs are excited because Mahomes is moving around. So maybe we shouldn't exclude the idea of that run number being duplicated in 2026.
22: The Chiefs are extremely excited about the way Patrick Mahomes looks and is running around in practice coming off of that torn ACL he suffered late last year. His rehab program throughout the summer was excellent. He stayed committed to it, and he still is. He's wearing a brace on his left leg that he's obviously still getting used to, but during practice he runs around and tests it out, rolls out to his left and throws off that foot. He has set a week one goal. The team is not ready to commit to that yet, but it's clear that they're hopeful for it and that it's a real possibility.
1: Well, I think it was encouraging, Mia, when he was out on the field in the spring. That, to me, was a good sign. We're going to have to see him in a game setting. Now, Andy Reid, if you look at track record, he has not shied away from putting starters into preseason games. So if they feel Mahomes has progressed enough, I would expect to maybe see a drive or two out of him in the preseason so he could test the waters before they actually get into meaningful games. But going back to your running numbers, it's not to me about what Mahomes could do as a runner, meaning I'm not looking for him to run for 8 yards up the field, to shorten things for a second or third down.
0: He's not just Lamar Jackson.
1: Correct, exactly. But he needs the mobility, to Dan's point, who we just heard from, to extend plays, because that's what makes him dangerous, where the pass rushers have to continue to chase him sideline to sideline. So that's the facet I want to see return, so that he can extend plays and give room for the wide receivers and the tight ends to run further down the field. But to expect Mahomes to all of a sudden start taking off at nauseam, I think is a little unrealistic. And I don't even think the Chiefs are banking on that returning to form. It's more of, can he shift the pocket and give the defense something to think about?
0: So last year he was extending, on average, 30 yards per contest, scrambling and moving about because his receivers couldn't actually win one-on-one matchups and get open, is the reality of the situation. And that is where, yes, to your point, I'm not suggesting with that 30 rushing yards per game that Patrick Mahomes needs to don the Jaden Daniels or Lamar Jackson cape and be a mobile quarterback or even try to be Josh Allen for that matter. But what I am suggesting is that because they got little to no production from their run game, the quarterback was expected to extend plays because everyone knew they could tee off on the Chiefs because they were turning to their passing offense. And so that is where Mahomes had to turn to that God-given athletic ability and scramble for more yards on the ground.
1: And that's why adding Walker from Seattle is a huge game changer from the standpoint of they have a running back, Mia, that could get 20 to 25 touches a game. Okay, he could get 20 carries, get 5 receptions. He's decent as a receiver out of the backfield based on what we saw his usage in Seattle. So if you figure you have a workhorse, you have somebody that can do the heavy lifting as a conventional runner, then you are taking that off the shoulders of Patrick Mahomes, and you're giving defenses to think a little bit differently in terms of what they need to do when trying to slow down this Chiefs offense. And you're also then not worrying about, are my wide receivers consistently getting open? Are they winning the one-on-one battles? All you need to do is you need to win up front to give Walker some lanes. And keep in mind, when Andy Reid was the head coach of the Eagles, okay, they had a guy by the name of Brian Westbrook, okay? And as good as Donovan McNabb was and all of those other wide receivers, Westbrook was the tone setter. Maybe Reid is going a little old school here this season, Mia, so that the Chiefs can swing their momentum back to what we saw 2 years ago.
0: Well, that is certainly the trends league-wide, is it not, with all these 12 and 13 personnel looks being suggested because the Los Angeles Rams deployed heavier personnel down the home stretch of last season. You saw the run on tight ends, day two of the NFL draft. The Chiefs making their move in that department, or at least waving the flag to suggest they will evolve on the offensive side of the ball by signing Kenneth Walker, the Super Bowl MVP, in free agency. One quick note on the defense, though, Lance, because Steve Spagnuolo, undoubtedly, if not the, he's number two, maybe number three at worst, best defensive coordinators in the game over the last decade. The Chiefs last year were 28th in turnover differential. And I know earlier today on game day here on ESPN Radio, you were critical of the Jags, 31 turnovers. That can't be replicated year over year. You can't bottle that up and sustain that sort of success. In the inverse of that, though, for the Chiefs to have just 14 turnovers 1 year ago and have 14 again this upcoming season, I don't see that being duplicated. I think the ball starts to bounce their way a little bit more on defense.
1: I would hope that the law of average would shift the opposite way. Once again, from my years covering the NFL, I have seen a team that was number one in turnover differential go to 30th the following year. And then I've seen the opposite. So it's not unheard of to make extreme shifts from 1 year to another. But Spags' defense was sixth in scoring. So from a fundamental standpoint, Mia, they have been very steady. But in order to assist an offense that's not explosive, that's not putting up 30 points a game, they're more in the 22 to 23 point barometer. Yeah, I agree with you. They need to shorten the field and they need to take the ball away at a higher rate. It starts with Chris Jones. Okay, can he get to the quarterback? And then it piles through their linebacking core as well as a secondary that has changed some personnel this year. So it's a little bit of a work in progress for Spags, but he is known for pushing the right buttons. I saw him up close and personal. He was the Giants defensive coordinator. He's been with the Saints. He's been around the league, and you'd be hard-pressed to find multiple years where his units struggled.
0: Of course, the Chiefs will have to adjust to life without Trent McDuffie, without Jalen Watson, as old friend L'Jarius Sneed has returned to man that cornerback spot opposite first-round rookie Mansoor Delane. And so Steve Spagnuolo, Chris Jones, George Karlaftis will be bringing in some new corners, new defensive backs into the fold to go along with the veteran Snead. The ESPN app is home for every WWE premium live event, including this weekend's SummerSlam. Night 2 is tonight at 6 p.m. Eastern. 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

0: Game Day here on ESPN Radio, the ESPN app, Sirius XM Channel 80. 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Mia O'Brien, Lance Meadow. Lance, the Mayo Man, as I affectionately refer to the now former starting quarterback of the Tennessee Titans as. He's still on the roster, and he also still thinks that he is better than at least 32 quarterbacks in the NFL.
1: You are falling for the low-hanging fruit, Mia. I just need to say that because I'm not defending Will Levis by any means. As you alluded to, he's right now the third-string quarterback because Mitchell Trubisky is playing behind Cam Ward. So I think that tells you all you need to know about where he is, at least within the confines of Tennessee. But I will defend him from this perspective, okay? And it's one of my favorite topics. Every year, a quarterback or even an NBA player, they're asked, what are your expectations of the team? Generic question. Would you expect any player to say, you know what? I think our team stinks and we're going to finish in last place. No, they're going to tell you, I think we have a legitimate shot to win the division and we're going to get into the playoffs. So what should Will Levis say? Should Will Levis say, boy, I do not have the talent to be an NFL quarterback? He's speaking with confidence. Can I blame him from that standpoint? Realistically, if he was a starting caliber quarterback, given how desperate some teams are in the league,
0: right,
1: you think he'd get an opportunity, right, to compete for at least one of the 32 jobs.
0: But
1: that
0: the coach,
1: clearly is not the case.
0: Bro, the coach speak answer, though, would just be, I'm here to help my team however best I can, and if I'm traded to another team,
1: on.
0: I'm here to help that team. Instead, this is what Will Levis had to say at the podium, mind you, in Nashville yesterday.
2: I know I've put the tape out there already that I'm a dang good quarterback in this league, and I'm even better than I ever have been. So,
3: the faith that you have a future as a starter in this league? 100%.
2: There are not 32 quarterbacks in this league better than me. I know that for sure.
0: And so that prompts the question, Lance. And, boys back in Bristol HQ, I need like some sort of background music, like a Jeopardy, like doo-doo-doo.
1: Or the NFL music. Maybe.
0: Or NFL music. We can do NFL music. That's true. But I want this to be a little game show because we are going to now list whether or not there are 32 quarterbacks that Mia O'Brien, Lance Meadow can come up with that are better than Will Levis. And so start us off, Lance. Who is a better quarterback than Will Levis?
1: Wow, this is a really tough exercise, Mia. I'm going to go with Joe Burrow of the Cincinnati Bengals. I think he's slightly better than Will Levis, but I know that's a reach.
0: Okay, Joe Burrow. How about Patrick Mahomes, even on one leg? I'm going to put him better than Will Levis. Levis, you're up.
1: Lamar Jackson's speed maybe gives him a slight edge over Will Levis in that department.
0: Fellow MVP, Josh Allen. I am also going to throw Trevor Lawrence, who finished fifth in the MVP voting, in there as well. You can hit us with two more names.
1: Well, I'm going to go with the starting quarterback of the Dallas Cowboys, Dak Prescott. I think his veteran leadership and production over the years has certainly proven to be in his favor. And I'll take a guy by the name of Matthew Stafford with the LA Rams, considering he has some hardware to back that up.
0: All the warts that C.J. Stroud has accumulated over the last 3 years, still a lot more pelts on the wall than his draft classmate Will Levis can speak of. And you know what? After the performance last year, and even though he's on one leg too, I'm going to throw Daniel Jones into the conversation. Why not? How about you, Lance?
1: Well, Daniel Jones has a lot more starting experience in games played despite his injuries than Will Levis. Guy by the name of Justin Herbert with the Chargers, I think, has made a name for himself. He's certainly deserving of this label. And Caleb Williams, who's coming off a breakout year last year under the guidance of Ben Johnson, I think we'll put him on the laundry list as well.
0: Hey, let's just stay in the NFC North. We're going to throw Jared Goff in this list of quarterbacks better than Will Levis. We're going to put Jordan Love in this list of quarterbacks who are better than Will Levis. I'm going to put Kyler Murray, hesitantly. I saw good returns out of Minneapolis yesterday after Vikings camp day four. I will not put J.J. McCarthy just yet, so at least you are better than him, Will Levis.
1: Kevin O'Connell also has an excellent track record. Maybe a little bit teased for what we're going to get into later. I'm very high on the Vikings this season. We didn't mention Baker Mayfield.
0: There
1: okay?
0: it is.
1: How about what he's done over the course of his career, not just necessarily with the Tampa Bay Buccaneers? I still think he's a bit underrated in today's NFL, so I think he deserves that. And I don't know if I would have thrown this name out a year or two ago, but considering he helped the team win a Super Bowl, Sam Darnold certainly is worthy of this list as well.
0: Staying in the NFC West, Brock Purdy has to be in that conversation. I won't go as far as to list any of the backup quarterbacks. I won't do you like that. Actually, I am. I'm going to put Mac Jones also on this list of quarterbacks who are better than Will Levis. More career starts, that's for sure, Lance.
1: and a Jaguars tie to boot. I see where you went with respect to that.
0: Duval's own, baby. Mac Jones, the pride of the Bulls school. Let's hang out west a little bit longer. Kirk Cousins, do we believe a better quarterback than Will Levis, Lance?
1: Absolutely. In terms of resume, I mean, it also depends on, maybe I'm really taking this to another layer, but are you looking at the career or are you looking at where they are right now? Because those are really two separate questions.
0: Well, also don't forget, Will Levis is coming off of a season-ending injury that forced him to miss the entire 2025 campaign. So much like Kirk Cousins, we don't really know where he sits in terms of his return from his own rehab.
1: But he is reunited with a coach that knows him well, having played with him. So I think that gives him a little bit of a leg up, and I'm referring to Clint Kubiak. And Kirk Cousins, right now, it's his job to lose as the starter. So he's a lot better position than Will Levis. So I think you got to give him an edge there. And I don't think we threw out Aaron Rodgers in the Pittsburgh Steelers,
0: right? Not.
1: Still going strong, too. So we're knocking on the door here of 32.
0: We're at number 20. We're at number 20.
1: Well, it seems like it, at least.
0: Let's keep going. Bo Nix, better than Will Levis. I'm going to put Jacoby Brissett in the category, better than Will Levis. I will put Gardner Minshew in the category of better than Will Levis, even though Jacoby Brissett has been declared the winner of that competition, air quotes, in Arizona. Let's go back to the AFC North. Some of the teams, or some of the names, I should say, under center that maybe catch your eye, Lance, as one of the 32 quarterbacks, better or not better than Will Levis.
1: Well, in the AFC North, we already mentioned the Ravens, the Bengals, and the Steelers. So you're pushing me towards maybe naming one of the Cleveland Browns quarterbacks?
0: Or the Bengals backup quarterback, Joe Flacco.
1: Sure. Joe Flacco, you go with that. See, I was going to go to the AFC East. I'm staring at actually one of Will Levis's former teammates. I like Malik Willis.
0: Yeah.
1: In terms of what he could do with Miami, reunite with Jeff Hafley, who is his Packers defensive coordinator there, and Drake May with the New England Patriots, considering what he's done and how far he's come along. So those two I'll cross off the list from the East before I'll necessarily dangle out perhaps one of the Cleveland Browns starting quarterbacks. I wanted this to go down to the wire. I want to see Will breathe a little bit harder.
0: Geno Smith, better than Will Levis?
1: Yes, based on his starting experience. And also, I'm not going to overlook what he did with the Seattle Seahawks in terms of helping resurrect his career.
0: Tyler Shuck.
1: I like what Tyler Shuck did last year. I think it's looking up for him. Kellen Moore got a lot more than I thought he would out of the young QB. So as it stands right now, if I was building a team, without hesitation, I would take Tyler Shuck
0: over Will Levis. And
1: yes.
0: So that brings us to 28 names that we, Mia O'Brien, Lance Meadow, believe are better than Will Levis. Cam Ward, the quarterback who has beaten Will Levis out for the starting job, if only by virtue of being selected number one overall, we might as well put him on this list. And since he's behind him on the depth chart, we probably should put Mitchell Trubisky too, no?
1: 100%. Trubisky also has more games logged than Will Levis. The interesting team is the Arizona Cardinals. You brought up Minshew. You didn't mention Jacoby Brissett.
0: Oh, I did. No, we got both of them on the list.
1: Oh, you didn't mention Brissett? Okay.
0: Oh, we got
1: that
0: him on the
1: my
0: list.
1: Mind.
0: Yeah.
1: Are you going to go so far to put Carson Beck over Will Levis, too? No?
0: No.
1: Okay.
0: Another native
1: son. So he could be a third stringer on the Arizona Cardinals roster.
0: Yes.
1: He could be exactly where he is in Tennessee.
0: He could be a bridge quarterback to whichever quarterback they select next year and competes with Carson Beck for that starting job. So we've got 30 names. We've got a minute left. Are there any other quarterbacks we haven't named who are better than Will Levis?
4: Fernando Mendoza.
0: We have not. I did not name Fernando just because he hasn't taken an NFL snap
1: yet. Yeah, it's hard to put him over Will Levis. But Bryce Young, I don't think, was brought up. And Young
0: went to the playoffs
1: on the list. What? Here's another name, actually, I don't think we mentioned. We didn't mention Tua.
0: We didn't.
1: In Atlanta. And what about Michael Penix?
0: He's
1: also competing with him.
0: I still have reservations about Michael Penix, but in terms of what I saw in college, not that that's included in this exercise, but yeah. And that brings us to 33. 33 quarterbacks that are better in Mia O'Brien and Lance Meadows' estimation than Tennessee Titans third-string quarterback Will Levis. But to your point, Lance, always be marketing, in the words of my friend Caitlin Clark. So Will Levis gets on the podium, he cuts a mixtape, he drops the mic and says, I believe I am still a starting quarterback in the NFL. Coming up, drama with the crew in Tampa Town. 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
16: I'm Chad Ryder. ESPN's Jeff Passan reports that the Mets have traded righty starter and two-time All-Star Freddy Peralta to the Rays for three prospects. Trade deadline is tomorrow at 6 p.m. Eastern. Dodgers land another superstar, really bolstered their rotation after acquiring back-to-back AL Cy Young Award winner Tarek Skubal from the Tigers for three prospects last night. ESPN MLB reporter Jesse Rogers isn't surprised by this trade.
17: It's as simple as this. I can almost hear Andrew Friedman's press conference tomorrow. When the best players in the game become available, why wouldn't we be interested? It's a normal thing to say. We're just not used to the other 29 teams saying it or doing it, right? Once in a while, the other teams jump in on a great player. The Dodgers seemingly always do because that seems like the right thing to do.
16: And Tarek Skubal is expected to make his Dodgers debut against the Cubs on Tuesday night at Wrigley. The Dodgers have dropped the first two games of their three-game series to the Red Sox. That series wraps up tonight, Sunday Night Baseball, on ESPN Radio and the app, with coverage starting at 6:30 Eastern. Boston has won 22 of their last 25 games, and with the win last night, they've now won eight straight series. On today's scoreboard, the Astros lead the Rangers 3-2 in the sixth. Houston's won five straight, 9 of 10, and they have a game-and-a-half lead on Texas in the AL West League. In golf, a very bunched-up leaderboard in the final round of the Rocket Classic. Michael Thorbjørnsen, Xander Schauffele, Rasmus Højgaard, Davis Riley all tied for the lead at 15 under.
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16: Coming up on a Monday edition of the Kyle Bailey Show, Kyle will recap what happened at FanFest and throughout the weekend, and it's officially game week as Carolina gets ready for the Hall of Fame game. 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
0: But will the band be staying together in Tampa Bay? That is the million-dollar question. 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Jenna Lane, our NFL Nation Buccaneers reporter, kind enough to join Lance Meadow and yours truly, Mia O'Brien, now. And Jenna, what is the very latest when it comes to the contract disputes for one Baker Mayfield and Vita Vea?
25: Yeah, it's so great to join you guys. It's so hard to believe that already we're in the midst of another training camp. And also the fact, too, that as you mentioned, they are in the midst of two very public contract disputes. And I've got to give some folks around the league a little bit of background here, because this may seem like something that happens with some other teams often, but it's just not something that you're used to seeing often in Tampa. Coach Todd Bowles had said, you know, these disputes happen every year, but they don't happen publicly. That's where it's different. And it certainly doesn't happen with two of the most high-profile players on your team. Of course, quarterback Baker Mayfield, but then also Vita Vea, who, if you ask around the league, you ask teams that line up to play this Bucs team on offense, that's the guy that they circle, the number one guy that they circle. That's the guy that they're always looking out for. So it's going to be really interesting to see what happens here. As of today, no new updates. Baker continues to practice with the team. Vea, however, does not. He also has a back injury. He tweaked his back during the team's conditioning test on Tuesday, just before they had their first practice on Wednesday. And so we have not seen him out on the field, but I really don't believe we would be seeing him practice anyway, because he was perfectly healthy in mandatory minicamp, and he was a hold-in during that as well. But at least he's in the building. At least he's a hold-in versus a hold-out. So he's not getting the fines, but also he's taking part in the classroom instruction. And he's still very much immersed in the team dynamic. If you watch him on the sidelines, he's very engaged in practice. You can watch him talking to Todd Bowles. He's talking to his position coach. And then when the team breaks off to do positional drills, he's helping teammates out. He's giving them pointers and advice. He's not someone that's got one foot, you know, out the door.
1: Jenna, I want to jump back to Baker Mayfield, who clearly, I think, has been a pleasant development for the Bucs since they signed him to that contract, given the fact that this is now going to be his remarkably fourth different offensive coordinator in as many seasons now that Zach Robinson takes over the play calling. So how do the dynamics of this offense change with Robinson at the controls, and what do you think that means for Baker this season?
25: Well, the good news is that when you bring Zach Robinson in, he's best friends with Leon Cohen, a guy who I know Mia knows pretty well from covering the Jaguars. So with that, I mean, they're so close. They talk on the phone sometimes every day, and Cohen's actually given him a lot of intel on this team. Now, they couldn't do that last year because I believe those teams played each other last year, but now they're able to do it. And those teams are actually going to be facing each other in joint practices. But, you know, the good news is that, you know, Baker had a lot of success out in L.A. with Sean McVay's offense. It's a system that he felt worked really well for him. And that's a big reason why things worked really well under Cohen. And I think also something should be said that the coaches that are direct descendants under McVay, where it's not just that they've learned his system from someone else, they've learned it directly from him, I find that they're much better able to understand kind of the whys of doing things and how it impacts the defense. And so they got away from that this past year, you know, of course, when Cohen became the head coach of the Jaguars, and things just didn't work out as well under Josh Rosard, who also had some pieces of Mike McDaniel's offense that he got from Miami. Now, to be fair to Grizzard, this team had so many injuries this past year between their wide receivers. At one point, it was really just Emeka Egbuka. They didn't have a run game without Bucky Irving. And at no point in time did they have a fully healthy starting offensive line. In many instances, they would just have two starting offensive linemen together. So the whole thing just really fell apart. And on top of that, Baker was also on the injury report, I believe, for 10 out of the 17 weeks. So you know, a lot to be said for that. But what they're really hoping is that they can kind of get back to something similar to what they did with Cohen. And so far, it seems to be working out really, really well. I know that Baker's taken to this offense really well. The terminology is going to be a little bit different, but it's still very, very similar to what he's done before.
0: Jenna Lane, our Buccaneers reporter, joining us on game day here on ESPN Radio. Jenna, many believed Mike Evans would be a Buccaneer for life. Instead, he heads out to San Francisco to join the San Francisco 49ers. Who takes his snaps in Tampa? But additionally, who now becomes the focal point of this offense?
25: You know, that's a really interesting question, because when Mike left, it also took away that true X receiver. And it's interesting because this offense traditionally didn't really have that. In fact, Zach Robinson was talking about that it wasn't until Odell Beckham Jr. came out to the Rams that Rams offense had that. The offense typically ran through the Z and the F. And so, you know, that's kind of what they have right now, is where they've got a lot of guys that can play Z and F. And you know, you've got, of course, Chris Godwin, who's been unbelievable in the slot. He can play on the outside, too, but he's had the bulk of his career success on the inside. And then, of course, you've got Emeka Egbuka. You've got Jalen McMillan. None of those guys really scream X. And that's why they drafted Ted Hurst when they did. And I know they've been really careful, everybody in the organization, when I talked to them on the record about not trying to put too much pressure on Hurst, but he's impossible to ignore out there on the field. He's 6'4". He's the statuesque guy. I know that they were really excited with the way that he just competed his tail off at the Pro Bowl. The level of competition wasn't too much for him. They're excited about his future. But Robinson was saying, you know, is it imperative that this offense has an X? No. But does it give you a lot more options in terms of what you can kind of do and the way you can kind of, you know, create opportunities for guys and scheme guys open? Yeah. But it's not a necessity. I just want to be really careful to kind of label anybody on this offense being like the number one wide receiver, because I mean, if you're talking in terms of like isolating that guy, I mean, you could maybe say Emeka, but in talking to Robinson, you know, he really wants him playing that Z role this year. And he also thinks too that, and I do expect him, you know, to rotate, but you know, he really wants Egbuka to kind of key in on that one role this year, because he had to, out of necessity, play so many different roles last year. I think that's part of the reason why things kind of fell off in the second half of the season for him, was that on top of the fact that those college guys who have played in the college postseason don't really get a true break, and on top of the fact that he also had a hamstring injury midseason that he battled through, it's the fact that he just couldn't key in on one position. So I think Robinson really wants to try to keep him in on that one position. But I think you're going to see guys rotate. I think you're going to see Ted Hurst out there. I think you see Tez Johnson out there, too. We haven't talked about him. I know he's an undersized guy, so you got to kind of pick and choose your spots with him. But, you know, every deep ball that's gone his way so far in camp, whether it's from Jake Browning or whether it's from Baker, you know, he's done a really nice job coming down with it. He had another touchdown today from Baker. That was on a more of an underneath route in the red zone, but he caught a beautiful deep pass from Browning early on in training camp. It was one of the real first notable plays made by this offense during camp. So, I mean, they're excited. And there's also something to be said about the fact, I think, too, that, you know, when teams played this Bucs team, they always knew that Mike was the guy. And, you know, I think they gave Baker great confidence in knowing that was that dependable guy. But it also means defense is keyed in so much that and something could be said for the fact that now opponents are going to be on their heels a little bit more. Who's going to kind of be the guy? You know, Baker has an opportunity to really spread the ball around this year.
1: Jenna, it's interesting. They lose Mike Evans on offense, who had been a staple, and then Lavonte David on defense retires. And we know the defense was pretty much middle of the pack a year ago. They've infused a bit of a youth movement at the linebacker position, specifically with a pair of draft picks, Reuben Bain, the most notable. How much does that middle of the defense, in your mind, define the outlook for this Tampa Bay facet on that side of the ball?
25: Yeah, they're really excited about Bane because, you know, first of all, they're excited about the fact that, I mean, you get Jason Taylor as your mentor in college. I don't know if it gets much better than that. I mean, Bane came into the league well-prepared, well-coached, got a great head on his shoulders, had a huge contingent of family members and friends that were there at the practice today, which was really fun to see. More than I've probably ever seen for a single player. I know he's got quite a few family members in Tampa as well, but they're excited about what he can do, the way he's taken to the scheme. Just his ability, like, you know, yeah, they talk about the short arms and things like that, but, like, you know, he makes up for that with his leverage, his power. I think he's going to surprise a lot of people. But, yeah, you're right. It wasn't just him that they got younger with. Jeremiah Trotter is competing for that second inside linebacker position next to Alex Anzalone, who I think is a great pairing for him because Anzalone is known as one of the best coverage inside backers in the league. I mean, he's a long guy. He covers in many ways like a safety. That was something Bowles said just a few days ago, and a lot of his teammates seem to agree with that. So I think bringing him in there. So it's not even just the youth movement, but it's new attitudes. Guys like A'shaun Robinson, who I love his story. He's talking about, you know, where did he become this butt kicker? I don't know if I can say ass on the radio, but
0: you can. It's okay.
25: I wasn't sure where the line was, but he said it was because he was bullied as a kid or kids tried to pick on him. And I loved that. And I think guys really, especially when you're a team that you've lost a certain type of leaders, and then you also have an embattled leader in Baker Mayfield, I think it's important that you bring in some of these guys that know how to win, that have a certain toughness. I don't think that it's a coincidence that, like, they brought in multiple players from Detroit, for instance. Al-Kadim Muhammad's another guy from the edge, and they can line him up throughout, you know, not just in that spot, but they can kind of line him up across the line. They're bringing in certain kind of guys that have chips on their shoulder, that have a little bit of an edge to them. That was by design. They really feel like they need to kind of get back to that attitude that they had, which I think really helped them, you know, when they won their Super Bowl in 2020. And you go back even further, was a big part of their defense when they were, you know, really working their way up to that first Super Bowl. You know, that really came to kind of define this franchise.
0: Comprehensive Tampa Bay Buccaneers coverage you cannot get anywhere else. Our Jenna Lane, thank you so much for joining us here on Game Day. Looking forward to catching up in a few weeks at joint practices.
1: Thanks, Jenna.
25: Thanks so much. Thanks.
0: Coming up, we will have Lance Meadow run through the gauntlet, his five surprise teams for the 2026 season, straight ahead on ESPN Radio.
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0: It's the Houston Texans have signed their former number one overall pick Jadeveon Clowney to a contract for the 2026 season. The exact terms of that deal are unknown, according to our Adam Schefter, NFL Network's Ian Rappaport. We will keep you posted on the very latest. But again, Clowney back to the Houston Texans. Does that make the Texans one of Lance Meadows' surprise teams for 2026?
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2: Pack your coat. We're going to Buffalo. Bills Mafia. Come on. What more do I need to say?
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1: To the top five defenses.
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6: 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That thing is a monster.
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1: 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The top five surprise teams. Number five.
8: Well, Mia, throughout the Houston Texans, I'll have the audience wait to see and sit at the edge of their seats as to whether or not they'll make the list. They are not number five, though I am staying in the AFC, and I'm going with the Miami Dolphins.
0: Wow!
8: For the fifth spot. That's right. Jeff Hafley coming in as their new head coach. He did a marvelous job as the Packers' defensive coordinator. Their defense has lacked punch over the last few years. I think he's going to add a new dimension. They've got a little bit more depth that they had in previous years, but the biggest upgrade of all is under center. It has been a position plagued by injuries, specifically because you didn't know whether or not Tua was going to stay healthy. Now you've got Malik Willis, who also comes over from Green Bay. He was a beautifully structured quarterback within their system when they needed him to step up due to injury. And that offense did not miss a beat because he's got the mobility factor and he completes passes at a very high rate. Remember, when it comes to quarterbacks, it's about the environment. And he is surrounded by speed. Jalen Tolbert, Tutu Atwell are big playmakers. Malik Willis does not have to air it out. He needs to get the ball in his playmakers' hands. And he's supported by a dynamic running back in Devon Achane. Yes, you've got the Bills in that division. The Patriots are not a juggernaut, even though they made the Super Bowl. And we know the Jets have their fair share of issues. It's not crazy for the Dolphins to make improvement. The fifth-ranked surprise team.
1: Number four.
8: Number four, the New Orleans Saints.
0: All right.
8: Okay? I am not making this an easy exercise where I'm going for the low-hanging fruit. We're thinking a little bit outside the box. The Saints, you could have argued, were a bit of a surprise last year, Mia, in terms of what Tyler Shuck did. But here's now year two in the same system with Kellen Moore. He also has playmakers around him. Remember, it's about the environment for quarterbacks. They drafted Jordan Tyson in the first round. Chris Olave, hopefully he will stay healthy. The offensive line, they have to protect Shuck, but he did a nice job with respect to his mobility, and they added Travis Etienne from the Jacksonville Jaguars. So you got a runner where you don't have to rely on Alvin Kamara down in and down out. That, not that he's not capable of doing it, but Etienne's more of a workhorse, and then it's an underrated Saints defense. So this team, I think it's easy to overlook them, but this division, again, nobody is running away with things. It's the Bucks, it's the Panthers, it's the Falcons. You're going to tell me if Shuck doesn't make good decisions, the defense doesn't stay in the middle of the pack, they can't make some noise? Come on, people. They're my number fourth slot.
1: Number three.
8: Number three, we're going with another team that is looking to bounce back. And that is the Washington Commanders. They were hit by the injury bug a year ago, Mia. So it's somewhat simplistic to explain why they fell off. Most notably, Jaden Daniels was nowhere to be found. But Dan Quinn revamped this coaching staff. David Blau comes in. He is upgraded to OC. He's a former quarterback. He worked with Daniels as the QB coach. So there's not necessarily a huge jump in terms of a new language, new jargon, and so forth. If they can keep their quarterback healthy, and I think Daniels is going to learn that he doesn't need to continuously run, just like we were talking about with Patrick Mahomes earlier in the program. They've got playmakers. Remember, Terry McLaurin had the contractual issue a year ago. I don't think that's going to hold him back. I think he'll be with the team now for an entire offseason. I like the mix of running backs they have. And what about defense? They add Odafe Owe from the Chargers, the former Raven. He could have a breakout campaign. Leo Chanel in the middle of the defense with Sonny Styles, who they drafted in the first round, and a vastly improved secondary highlighted by Nick Cross, who comes over from the Colts. The

0: And oh, by the way, they added Jawan Jennings from the Niners. You could do far worse than him as the number three wide receiver. And I did not even mention at the tight end position, TJ Hockenson. Plus, they've got Aaron Jones at the running back position and a little bit of depth. Brian Flores is still their defensive coordinator. I will never doubt that man. He also has a great blueprint. The Vikings, not only do I think they're going to be a playoff team, I think the Vikings could win the NFC North this year. That is how good I feel about that squad. And now let's see if the Houston Texans make the cut. There is one more spot, ladies and gentlemen.
1: Number one.
0: And it is going to be the same division as the Houston Texans. Okay? I am taking a page out of my playbook, Mia, from a year ago.
2: Oh, boy.
0: I picked the Jacksonville Jaguars as the number one team. No. That was a year ago.
2: Oh.
0: Don't get too excited.
2: I thought he was going to go back to back.
0: Jacksonville
2: folks.
0: Cannot be a surprise team this year. Come on. We got to follow the rules. The number one surprise team, and I hope everybody's listening closely, that's right, the Tennessee Titans, people, okay? Brian Daboll comes over as the offensive coordinator. He is a much better play caller than a head coach. He showed that in Buffalo. Then you have Robert Saleh, who I know is the head coach, but is still a great defensive mind. I think they are going to create the dynamic duo. Cam Ward. He's got playmakers. Brian Daboll pretty much brought half the Giants roster with him, okay? They know what he's going to run, and I think Saleh is going to get the most out of this Tennessee defense. They've got to get through the Colts. They've got to get through the Jaguars. They've got to get through... We're talking about the Texans, who have been a roller coaster since year one with C.J. Stroud. Mark my words. Tennessee is making the playoffs in 2026.
2: Don't worry, Jags and Texans fans. He didn't say that they are winning the AFC South.
0: That's right. I'm glad you picked up on that.
2: Just making the postseason. And so, to recap, Lance's 5-1 NFL rank'em top five surprise teams. The Dolphins, the Saints, the Commanders, the Vikings, and the Titans. Well done, sir. I especially am impressed by how brave you were to pick the Miami Dolphins because, spoiler alert, we'll run through my top five surprise teams here in just a bit, and I was not as brave as Lance Meadow here on Game Day on ESPN Radio, the all-new ESPN app. Coming up, we're on to Cincinnati, folks. 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
9: I'm John Ryder. In baseball, the AL East leading Rays have acquired two-time All-Star righty starter Freddy Peralta from the Mets for three prospects. Reports ESPN's Jeff Passan. Peralta 5-9 with a close to 5 ERA and 22 starts this season after winning 17 games last season with Milwaukee. On the scoreboard, a few finals, and the White Sox blow out the Rays 9-1 at the Trop. Everson Pereira, a two-run homer and a two-run double against his former team. Cardinals snap a three-game losing streak, defeating the Blue Jays 5-1 in Toronto. Jordan Walker with a two-run single and a four-run ninth. And the Braves make it 5 in a row. They double up the Nationals 4-2 in Atlanta. Matt Olson with a solo homer, his 31st of the season. Rangers and Astros tied at 3 in the 7th in Houston. Brendan Nimmo of Texas game-tying solo shot in the 7th. Houston's won 5 straight, 9 of 10. And the WNBA, Minnesota looking to continue their winning ways.
10: Coming on a minute to go. Miles through the lane. Oh, my! Served it up and in!
9: Ryan Rucco with the call on ABC. Olivia Miles, the rookie from Minnesota, with 28 points. Lynx have now won 10 straight games. Their league best 25-6. They get past the Fever 108-100. Snaps Indiana's 5-game winning streak. Kelsey Mitchell with a game-high 37 in the loss. To golf, final round of the Rocket Classic in Detroit. Michael Thor Bjornsson has the lead at 16 under, one shot ahead of three other players, including Xander Schauffele.
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14: Guess who's back?
15: 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We know the Cincinnati Bengals are going to put up a lot of points. But will they be able to stop anyone in 2026? 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Ben, that was the focal point of the Cincinnati Bengals offseason, reworking that defensive lineup, of course, bringing in one Dexter Lawrence. How has it looked through the first opening days of training camp thus far?
16: Yeah, Mia, I've got to be honest. It looks pretty good. And you know, it's interesting, throughout the first week and really the last couple of days specifically, a lot of folks have been using the word on paper. And that phrase, I think, is carrying a lot of weight because it shows that every time it's been used, they indicate that this team, when they look at the roster construction, it might be better than a lot of people think. In fact, I had someone tell me they think the defense is better on paper than it was in 2021 when the Bengals went to the Super Bowl, which I thought was really fascinating. And I can see where they're coming from. And you know, it's still early in training camp. The defense is always going to outpace the offense. But it's not only Dexter Lawrence, who is starting to look better and better as the practices have gone on. But I thought Boye Mafe, who came over from Seattle Seahawks, has been good. I've seen Brian Cook, you know, take on the leadership that we've heard about throughout the offseason. I believe yesterday he was sitting at Joe Burrow's locker for an extended period of time after their practice, just talking through things. And that's why they not only brought in Lawrence, but they brought these other guys in to fix that defense and make sure that they can support Burrow and that offense and get them back into the postseason.
17: And I want to piggyback off of your last point, Ben, because I think that's the key for the Bengals this season. As you well know from covering the team, it's not just the defensive struggles. It's the onus that has been put on the offense where Joe Burrow and company have to score at minimum, it seems, 35 points a game, or else they're not going to walk away with the victory. So how much better balance do you see within the dynamics of this team based on what the defense can make jump-wise in terms of their production?
16: Yeah, I think that there is going to be some balance there, but also I think something that should be noted is that the offense will need to be a little bit better than it has been, and that's even with Burrow when he's been healthy. We saw how they finished last season, but there were still some games where the offense could have done a little bit more in Buffalo in the snow, had some late miscues that really cost them, did not play well against Baltimore. Burrow was pretty point blank in saying how bad he was in that game. And I think when you look at this team, there is going to be a lot of emphasis put on this defense, but you got to remember, the offense is the one that's taken up the bulk of the money. You've got Joe Burrow, one of the highest paid quarterbacks in the NFL, Jamar Chase, one of the highest paid wide receivers. They went out and paid T. Higgins way more than I think a lot of people thought for a wide receiver too. And then they have invested in the offensive line, going back to what they have on paper. This offensive line is significantly better than the one they had in 2021 and 2022 when they were AFC contenders. So I think when you look at all of those things, as much as we talked about the defense and they've gotten better and they've improved that side of the ball, I think the offense still needs to be able to carry this team and be able to not only win games, but put teams away. I think that's going to be a big focal point this in 2026.
15: Amia O'Brien, he's Lance Meadow. This is Game Day on ESPN Radio. We are joined by Ben Baby, our Bengals reporter for NFL Nation. Ben, kind of an off-the-wall question for you, but when you look at the AFC North, the Cincinnati Bengals are the only team of the four to not make a head coaching change this past offseason. And so, with that said, your expectation for how Zach Taylor and friends will counter what could be a new-look Ravens, new-look Steelers, and new-look Browns this upcoming fall?
16: I mean, if we're being honest, there's really only one of those teams that should be in the conversation with the Bengals when the AFC North, and that's the Ravens. I just do not believe that the Steelers and the Browns are going to have the roster to be able to compete for the division title. I think when you look at what Baltimore's done, I really like that hire of Jesse Minter. I think he's done a phenomenal job as a DC over the years. And that kind of coming in, that new blood that you're going to have at the top of that organization to lead that locker room. I'm very curious to see how that looks and how that pairs with that offense led by Lamar Jackson. But in Cincinnati, they've kind of banked on the fact that the continuity should be able to help them out. You know, not only is Zach still remaining the head coach, but a lot of the assistants also stayed the same as well. The Bengals did not lose offensive coordinator Dan Pitcher, who does holds a big role in kind of formulating this offense with Zach Taylor as the play caller. So I think by the end of the year, when you look at that Ravens-Bengals game that'll be in Cincinnati on New Year's Eve, that should be for the division title. If not, something has gone incredibly haywire with one of those two teams. But I think the division is as simple as it's been in quite some time. I know that it's always been talked about as one of the toughest, but it does seem very top-heavy this year. And, you know, quite frankly, if the Bengals don't make a big jump, you know, the Ravens should be the prohibitive favorites to win the division. So the pressure is going to be on Cincinnati to push Baltimore this year.
17: Well, and the pathway is there, to your point, Ben. It's been a long time since we haven't had Mike Tomlin and John Harbaugh in the division. So with their track records, you would think it could open the door and maybe swing it fully open for the Bengals. Last year, I liked the fact, Ben, that Joe Burrow came back. Even though the Bengals didn't have anything to play for, I liked the fact that he prioritized, listen, I want to get out there, sacrifice for my teammates, finish the season strong, as opposed to wait out the entire offseason and then roll it back here in the spring. The reason I'm highlighting that is two-parter. A, how beneficial do you think that is? Just from more of a continuity standpoint on offense, and not that he had to prove something to his teammates, but how much more respect do you think he gained from his mates based on his decision late last season?
16: Yeah, you know, I don't think there's ever been any question about how much the guys in the locker room respect him. I think they all just enjoy playing with him. And so I think they appreciated that he was able to come back. And Burrow, if he's able to go out and play, it's always in his nature, in his DNA, to go out and give it a go. I think it's just so hard for him not to be on the field. And last year, I think that was one of the toughest parts for him with that injury, is that, you know, in the way that he spoke, it felt like this one hit him harder than some of the other ones that he had experienced earlier in his career. When you look at kind of what he felt like the team could have been able to achieve had he stayed healthy, the defense didn't end up holding its end of the bargain, but Burrow definitely cherished just being out there and playing. He talked about that a ton last year, but it was also beneficial moving forward because I think the Bengals found some things offensively that they liked. They liked some of the things that worked in the run game specifically. So if that can carry over to 2026, that'll be huge. But, you know, I think ever since he came into the building back in 2020, even when he wasn't good as a rookie, if we're being honest, I think there's always been that belief that he's a franchise-changing quarterback. And so he's always had the respect of the guys in the locker room, and they always believe that if he's playing up to the level that he can, they can hang with anybody. So when he came back out there last year, I think it was appreciated, but really expected given what we've seen from him over the years.
15: Can he stay healthy? That is always the true million-dollar question with one Joe Burrow. Ben Baby, thank you so much for hopping on with us here on ESPN Radio. Looking forward to your Bengals coverage all season long.
17: Thanks, Ben.
16: Hey, thank y'all for having me.
15: Joe Burrow, T. Higgins, Ja'Marr Chase. It's an embarrassment of riches out there in the other Queen City, if you may, Lance. And yet here we are looking at a season that I think is as big of a prove-it year, not just for the head coach, Zach Taylor, but for this entire conglomerate moving forward beyond the 2026 campaign.
17: I'll add Chase Brown. I mean, the laundry list of offensive playmakers that you read off is there. They've got all different types of depth at wide receiver, running back. I mean, even security behind Joe Burrow, which you have to bank on because he hasn't necessarily been the poster child of durability. But going back to where we started the conversation with Ben, Mia, I'm excited about this Bengals defense. And conversations that I've had on and off the air in years past, I would have never uttered that statement. But I've seen what Dexter Lawrence has done with the Giants, and it's not about his statistics. It's about what he'll open up for players around him because he takes up so much space since he is a rather large human being. And Boye Mafe's coming from a winning program with Seattle. Jonathan Allen, the veteran pass rusher, interior guy, still going strong. Ben mentioned Brian Cook on the back end. I mean, there have been years where, forget the pass rush, you didn't feel great about their coverage guys. I think they have somebody that can make noise at every level where, although to his point, the Bengals have to improve on offense, but Joe Burrow and company, they're not going to have to go into every game and say, man, if we don't score 30, we have no chance. And when have you said that in at least the last 5 or 6 seasons? So that's got to be refreshing for just Burrow to feel as if I don't need to go for the home run. You know what? I could settle for a base hit and a double on offense, and maybe that could open some new things up on that side of the ball as well as the opposing force.
15: He's Lance Meadow. I'm Mia O'Brien. Coming up, the rich just got richer. This is Game Day on ESPN Radio and the all-new ESPN app.
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19: 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The pressure's on. This is the year. It really matters.
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34: When you talk about the Dodgers, nobody should be surprised. When the best players in the game become available, why wouldn't we be interested?
35: I'm excited to be a Dodger. You know, I'm excited to get down there and, you know, chase 3 championships in a row.
36: The Dodgers are looking to three-peat, and this is the best way of doing it.
37: They already were strong favorites to win the World Series. They will now be overwhelming favorites.
15: Oh boy, do they have a lot of money. Or rather, should I say, they have a lot of well-paid players out there in Southern California. But the Dodgers are playing within the rules, Lance Meadow, of how the current economic structure of Major League Baseball is established. This is game day here on ESPN Radio, the all-new ESPN app. We are presented by Progressive Insurance. It's an ultimate chicken or the egg question. Are the Dodgers just simply maximizing their opportunity by trading for Tarek Skubal, adding to a loaded roster that has already won each of the last two World Series? Or, on the flip side, is there a flaw in the plan when it comes to how Major League Baseball teams are allowed to conduct business, the lack of a salary cap, the need for a floor? So I'm going to turn it over to you, Lance, because I know you've been workshopping, you've been evaluating where the NFL salary cap lies versus the apron system in the NBA. What is the answer here on August 2nd, 2026, especially knowing that Major League Baseball and those all-important CBA negotiations are right around the corner?
0: Well, I don't think the Dodgers are breaking any rules, clearly. They're just playing the game, and they have the financial pockets and resources to go out and make splashes like this. I think the problem that I have with the professional sport realm in general is, as you mentioned, you threw out the term salary cap and salary floor. Well, let's start with salary cap.
15: Yep.
0: There is a term in terms of the cap, but it's a very loose term. What I mean by that is if you're not implementing a hard cap, meaning you cannot go above this number no matter what, then you're at least restricting teams from utilizing those resources. But what happens is they're loose caps. In Major League Baseball, you have a luxury tax. So you could go over the cap if your owner wants to get in that direction. In the NBA, you could go over the aprons, right? But you got to pay a luxury. So the bottom line is you have the ability to do that. Same thing in the NFL. The NFL is maybe the closest thing to a hard cap, but hold on a minute. If I save $20 million this year, I can roll that over to next year's cap, and that means I have more flexibility than maybe seven or eight other teams. So the problem, again, lies in these caps are not hard. There's still flexibility. And then if you don't set a floor, you're creating a huge disparity. Case in point, the Mets right now have the highest payroll in Major League Baseball at $323 million. If you scroll all the way down to the 30th team, that's the Guardians, 73, okay? I mean, those numbers are astronomical in terms of the differential. Not only do you need to have a hard cap, you also need to force the bottom feeders to a point where they've got to spend a higher minimum. So you have to then shrink the gap. And until that happens, you're going to continue to have a handful of teams that are at an advantage. Now, I looked at the top 10 payrolls in Major League Baseball as it stands right now. Of the 10, three teams have losing records currently in the standings. So while people will say, well, the top payroll doesn't always win the World Series, just like the Mets are not going to win the World Series, but Mia, you wouldn't take 70% of the teams in contention? That's a pretty good return rate.
15: For the purposes of the exercise, and again, this may be a one-off in 2026, recite for us, Lance, the bottom, let's say, seven teams, or we could go 10, we could go even number, the bottom 10 teams in payroll this year.
0: So the bottom 10 teams, and I'm going from 20 to 30.
15: Yep.
0: The Reds, the Rockies, the Twins, the Rays, the Pirates, the White Sox, the A's, the Cardinals, the Nationals, the Marlins, and the Guardians. And
15: okay,
0: clearly, you've got a lot of losing teams.
15: A little bit better, though, than I anticipated, because quite frankly, we had a point in the season where with the Pirates playing above their skis comparatively to where a lot of people thought they would land, the Chicago White Sox perhaps arriving a year early with their young core, some folks believed that the bottom five in payroll at one point in time were all going to make the postseason here in 2026. And so that's where the idea of the CBA negotiations and asking these teams to pay even more money when they're winning now by doing more with less, that was where that was really going to be, I think, a hard sell. It's still going to be a hard sell because you're asking people to basically pay to play, but that's the nature of owning a professional sports team in North America. Like, you have to expect you are going to have to dole out big dollars and cents in order to compete with the big boys.
0: On top of that, look at it also from the union lens. The players' union is going to argue as right. Mm-hmm. We're knocking on the door of a new CBA negotiation. The more money that owners are willing to spend, then all of a sudden players have a higher earning power. And in what world would they not vote for that?
15: Right.
0: Would they not support that? Now, I'm not taking away what you just laid out is, we'll highlight the Rays. The Rays have been very good building through the minor league system, developing, giving those guys a chance. And I'm not saying that we should throw that philosophy out the window. You need that. But you're going to tell me if the Rays didn't maybe use some additional resources? And I understand, as you pointed out earlier, it's new ownership. I'm just picking on them because they have been on the lower side for
15: years.
0: You're going to tell me that doesn't then improve their chances of winning the division or making a deep postseason run? The Pirates are another great example because Pittsburgh has exceeded expectations. But if you now invest a little bit more spending power in your team and you get an extra bat, you get an extra reliever, you're going to tell me that doesn't improve your chances? So somebody's got to show me the negative of a little bit better balance between investing in the minor league system and developing, but also throwing some more payroll and resources towards bringing in some high-powered bats and arms. Well, you can live in the best of both worlds.
15: Well, the Los Angeles Dodgers do, Lance. That's the reality.
0: Without a doubt.
15: They have one of the best farm systems in Major League Baseball, and they are not afraid to shy away from the big moment and from the big trade or the big signing. Jeff Passan joins the 11 o'clock Sports Center last night prior to the trade, right as the trade was going down, Tarek Skubal from the Detroit Tigers to the Los Angeles Dodgers to discuss what this means for those upcoming CBA negotiations.
1: As far as everything else goes in baseball, the collective bargaining agreement expires on December 1st. And there's already been plenty of rhetoric about what the Dodgers have done in building this dynastic roster that it has. This is only going to exacerbate that, and all eyes will be on the Dodgers this October.
15: Yeah, at this point in time, the Los Angeles Dodgers were already the heavy favorite to win the World Series. Now there's no question. There is an absolute bullet on their back for them to go for three in a row come October. But ultimately, Lance, I just look at this and I say, you know, we talk about how the Rays or the White Sox or the Pirates, any of these teams historically that do not have a large payroll, they have to pony up. At the same time, do you really want to say to the Dodgers, you can't continue operating the way you've been operating? Because as we established right off the top, they are playing within the rules. So are you telling them they have to invent a different mousetrap by implementing a cap or a floor?
0: Well, you're telling them to evolve and adjust. See, I don't think it's as big of an adjustment for what the Dodgers would have to do if you set a hard cap compared to the teams on the opposite end of the spectrum who now all of a sudden have to start spending some more money. Case in point, the Guardians, okay? I said you're at $73 million. If you place the floor at, I don't know, let's say $95 million, Mia, that is a significant jump, okay, for a number of teams. You're talking about $20 more million. And most people listening are saying, oh, what's $20 million to a Major League Baseball team?
15: At that point.
0: Well, you know what? When you're spending $75 million, that's a lot more money that you're all of a sudden dedicating towards payroll. Whereas if the Dodgers have to cut a little bit, or we talked about how did they acquire Skubal? It's because they have a great minor league system. So all you're doing is you're saying, okay, instead of now going out and getting a five-year vet, we're going to call up the outfielder who's the 25th ranked prospect based on some book in some child's basement, okay? I would say they can make do under those circumstances, so I don't think it's as big of an adjustment.
15: Quickly, under a minute, what is your number if there is to be a cap? If we're to hypothetically say 95 is the floor, what is the cap right now with where Major League Baseball continues to trend?
0: Well, if you look at the Mets are 323, the Dodgers are 311, everybody's under 300. I think a fair compromise, I would say 295, mm-hmm. I'd be willing to set the cap at just under 300, I think would spice things up.
15: And that would certainly still give the Dodgers the wiggle room to continue to make big splashes in free agency and trades in addition to that rich minor league system. 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Coming up, can lightning strike twice in Southern California? A party in Cali. That's coming up next here on Game Day on ESPN Radio, the ESPN app, Sirius XM Channel 80, and tune in.
2: Hey, this is Rich Eisen. Coming up on Monday, Thursday Night Football's Andrew Whitworth joins us to talk some fall. The latest Major League Baseball trade buzz on deadline day, a SummerSlam recap, overreaction Monday, and the actor LaMonica Garrett joins us in studio to talk Lioness. 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
9: I'm John Ryder. A baseball trade today. First place Tampa Bay gets righty starter Freddie Peralta from the Mets for 3 prospects. Reports ESPN's Jeff Bass and Peralta 5-9 this season. Tonight in Los Angeles, Sunday night baseball. Dodgers looking to avoid the 3-game sweep to the Red Sox, who have won 8 straight series. The game is right here on ESPN Radio and the app. Coverage starts at 6:30 Eastern. On the scoreboard, they're in the 9th at Wrigley. The Yankees lead the Cubs 2-1. Jose Caballero, a 2-run homer, is 11th of the season. Garrett Cole giving up 1 run over 5 2/3 with 5 strikeouts. Final scores in Atlanta looking to keep rolling atop the NL East.
11: Mike Yastrzemski leading off of the Braves. And Yaz hits one well, deep right center field, flying back at the wall and out of here. He just made him pay with that big swing that went into the bullpen. And the Braves on the board, 1-0 in the 3rd inning.
9: Call on 680 The Fan, 8th of the season for Yastrzemski. Matt Olson also a solo home run, his 31st. Braves get their 5th straight win, defeating the Nationals 4-2. Cardinals over the Blue Jays 5-1 to end a 3-game losing streak. St. Louis with a 4-run 9th. White Sox no problem with the Rays 9-1 in St. Pete. Colson Montgomery stole home in the 1st inning. Marlins blank the Mets 2-0. Sandy Alcantara, the win, is now 12-6. NFL news, pass rusher Jadeveon Clowney is signing with the Texans. Houston drafted him number 1 overall in the 2014 draft. Led the Cowboys with 8.5 sacks last season.
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17: Guess who's back?
15: At this point, I don't think it's a matter of will he or won't he, especially after Sean McVay met with reporters earlier this week. Aaron Donald's coming back. It's just a question of when. This is Game Day here on ESPN Radio, the all-new ESPN app. Mia O'Brien, Lance Meadow. Let's see if what I just proclaimed to our ESPN Radio audience, Lance, is true, as Sarah Barshop, our NFL Nation Rams reporter, kind enough to join us here this afternoon. Sarah, it sure as heck feels like Aaron Donald's return is imminent, but how imminent will he be returning to the National Football League?
18: So, as you mentioned, Sean McVay spoke to us, and he said it won't be until at least the Rams get back to Woodland Hills, which is around August 8th. I would think either that week or the week after is about, if he is going to play a full season, I would guess that maybe around that Kansas City game, which is August 15th, I could see him coming back, like I said, either next week or the week after to get ready for the start of the regular season.
0: Sarah, from what I heard, I mean, he had been working out at the facility over the spring, so all signs seem to indicate that he has an interest in returning to football. Aaron doesn't come across to me as a football player who would sign up, though, for 50% of the defensive snaps. If he does return, how much is he being viewed as he's going to be a full-time player as opposed to simply a rotational guy?
18: That's, to me, the thing that Sean McVay has been most clear about without saying, you know, he's going to play full time, because every time, you know, he's been asked a couple of times, like, is this something where he can come back for a stretch run or for a playoff run? And he said every time, if there's one thing I know about Aaron Donald, is he is all in. When he decides to do something, he goes all in. I don't get the sense that Aaron wants to come, like you said, just be like a third down guy or is there to go get sacks. Like, I think he wants to be a part of this team and help this team win a Super Bowl. And I think he would do it as a full-time player.
15: Well, of course, the elephant in the room, the Voldemort, if you may, name we have not mentioned, is one Myles Garrett. Sarah Barshop, our NFL Nation Rams reporter, joining us here live on Game Day on ESPN Radio. Sarah, what are the early returns, not just from one Myles Garrett and what he could look like alongside one Aaron Donald, but also Trent McDuffie, perhaps the most underrated trade, or at the very least, the most under-talked about trade in the NFL this offseason?
18: Yeah, it's been fun to watch this defense. I mean, for as good as the Rams' offense is with the reigning MVP, hearing the offensive players talk about what it's like to go against Myles Garrett and Trent McDuffie. In fact, a lot of players have referred to Garrett's aura. Today, Devontae Adams was at the podium saying, you know, he doesn't remember the last time he played against a cornerback as good as Trent McDuffie. He was like, I don't want to gas him up. But he really is just so good. And he said this is a prime example of ironing, sharpening iron. He's like, I'm getting so much better by going against him in practice. Now, McVay did tell us today, because Myles Garrett has now not practiced 3 days in a row, he said that he's dealing with some lower body soreness, but he said he's not concerned and that the team is just erring on the side of caution because they want Garrett to be ready for week one.
0: How much pressure, Sarah, do you think is now on this Rams team? I mean, we speculate around this time of the year. It's our favorite game of who looks best on paper. And then all of a sudden, as you can attest to, it's a different story once the season starts. But I think when the Rams look at the NFC and the Seahawks have lost some talent from their Super Bowl run, it's not crazy to think the pathway for them to get to the big stage is certainly doable. So how much pressure does that put on the likes of Sean McVay and this coaching staff?
18: You know what? Whether this is just what Sean McVay is telling us or it's what he actually believes, I mean, he's been very clear that while you're not naive to what you are hearing from the outside and all, you know, they are the Super Bowl favorites going into the season. Like he said, you can't be naive to that, but you also have to be humble enough to realize that doesn't mean anything unless you're putting in the work. And players have said, you know, that's kind of Sean's message to them too. That I think it was Cam Curl told us yesterday, like, you can't win a Super Bowl today. All you can do is, you know, do your best today, work hard today to ultimately get there. And so Sean's favorite phrase, it seems like, to say about this is we have to be inside out, not outside in, meaning that you cannot believe the hype. But there is no doubt, right? Like, with all the, they went to the NFC Championship game last year. only added pieces for the most part. Like you mentioned, the Seahawks lost them. And so it seems like the NFL in general believes that this Rams team could be the best this season, but they have said time and time again, right, you have to earn that every single day.
15: Okay, Sarah, one more, because I do want to circle back to the Aaron Donald of it all, because I am curious. We've also seen some reports, including from The Athletic, this idea, and this was, again, a month ago from our friend, our mutual friend, Jordan Rodrigue, the idea of could it be an Eric Weddle situation for Aaron Donald where he does not join until later in the season. I'm speculating here, just like you are, but hearing Sean McVay say, when we get back to Woodland Hills 6 days from now, do you expect Aaron Donald to be waiting at the gate 6 days from now, or do you think this could be a situation where he returns midseason?
18: I don't know. Maybe split the difference. Like, I don't know that he is going to be waiting at the gate the first day they get there, although that is certainly possible that we walk into practice on the 8th or 9th or whatever that ends up being, and we see him. And it's kind of like, oh, that's Aaron Donald in a jersey, right? Like, that's definitely possible. But I really would surprise, just from the people I've talked to here at training camp and just from what Sean McVay has said publicly, at this point I'd be pretty surprised if it was a midseason thing.
15: Sarah Barshop, our wonderful ESPN NFL Nation reporter, joining us here game day on ESPN Radio. Sarah, ring out Ahoya. Enjoy the rest of your time at Loyola before you guys head back to Woodland Hills, where I saw it was a high of 109 yesterday. Stay cool out there.
0: Thanks, Sarah.
18: I appreciate it.
15: And, of course, the Los Angeles Rams are the Super Bowl favorite for Super Bowl 61, which, of course, will be here on ABC, ESPN, and the Walt Disney Company. The Rams plus 550 to win the Lombardi, according to our friends at DraftKings Sportsbook. I hammer that point, though, home, Lance, with regards to when Aaron Donald will come back, because I have long believed, and independent of my friendship with Jordan Rodrigue, like I have long believed Aaron Donald is not going to be waiting at the gate when they return to Woodland Hills 6 days from now, because I do not think even if he is in the best of shape, he wants to put his body through an entire 17-week NFL season. I just don't see it. Maybe you disagree.
0: No, I am in agreement with you, though I do think he's cut from a little bit of a different cloth than some of the other players that we saw who have returned from retirement, like a Brett Favre, who pretty much will walk off the plane the day before week one. A little bit different. I think Aaron Donald, once again, that's why I prefaced my first question to Sarah when I said, all the reports had indicated he was at the facility and he had been working out. So that, to me, sells you on maybe he does hold himself to a little bit of a higher standard compared to other players who hold the term retirement very loosely, as we've seen in the world of sports. But I do stand by, I cannot see Aaron Donald returning in week 9. I think it's either he's ready to go week 1 or week 2, or that's it. Yeah.
15: Oh, interesting. Okay. Because I thought originally, like a month ago, I was like, I could see him showing up in October, taking a month to ramp up, and then pulling the Eric Weddle where he was available for 6 games in that Super Bowl run in 21.
0: I don't think that he has the DNA where he's a spectator. I think he's going to sign up for, I'm going to go out on the field with my teammates and I'm going to accept the grind. Now, I would say of all the teams that could gladly welcome Aaron Donald with open arms in week 8 or week 9, it's L.A., right? Because if you look at who they have, even without Aaron Donald, okay, and I'm not talking about Myles Garrett, by the way. You know, you've got Kobe Turner and Byron Young, a pair of third-round picks in 2023, at the heart and middle of your defense. And both of those have been playing at a very high level, not to mention who they have outside of Trent McDuffie in the secondary. So Donald would be a welcomed addition, and they would be okay without playing with him for the first half of the season. I just don't think he'd be willing to just watch even up close and personal. So I think he has built himself up. When you say ramping up, I think he already started the ramp up, okay, earlier in the year, where it's just a matter of, okay, now get the pads on. Because, you know, Mia, there's a distinct difference between being in shape versus being in football shape. Now he's got to get in football shape. The man's in shape. I can assure you that. I am not even next to him right now. I'm telling you, he's in shape. Now he needs a few weeks, which he has, to get ready for week number one.
15: As you just heard Sarah Barshop note, Myles Garrett has some soreness in his lower half, according to head coach Sean McVay, but it is, quote, nothing to worry about. Garrett has missed the last three practices, will not practice tomorrow either, but McVay does expect him back for the next practice block of Rams training camp. Coming up, I rank my top five surprise teams of 2026. 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

0: team. Lance Meadow here on Game Day on ESPN Radio defines surprise team as a squad that could go from worst to first, make a postseason bid that no one saw coming. Let's see how yours truly defines a top five surprise team in the NFL.
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2: 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We're going to Buffalo. Bills Mafia. Come on. What more do I need to say?
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1: To the top five defenses.
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6: 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That thing is a monster.
7: 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They want to embarrass you.
1: And everything in between. 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The top five surprise teams. Number five.
0: All right, Lance, I'm expecting an audible response when I say this team's name. The Baltimore Ravens. You may ask, how can the Baltimore Ravens with a two-time MVP quarterback possibly be a surprise team? Here is why. Because not only do they have a first-year head coach in one Jesse Minter, this is a team, or rather, a coaching staff that features the likes of many first-time NFL coaches. Jesse Minter went to the college ranks and plucked from there for his first defensive staff as the head coach of the Baltimore Ravens. You also have Declan Doyle, a first-time play-calling OC after serving as Ben Johnson's offensive coordinator last year in Chicago. Of course, just 29 years of age, and so much will be made about the age. I instead look at the resume, and not so much the lack thereof, Lance, as much as I look at the resume and say, Jesse Minter has recognized that what is ever hip right now in college will one day make its way to the pros. I want to tap into that in the here and now, and that is why I believe the Ravens will surprise a lot of folks in ways they did not expect.
1: Number four.
0: The Dallas Cowboys. Another team that you say, Mia. The Dallas Cowboys, it's an even year. That means they're going to be competitive and make a postseason run. Isn't that how this goes? Well, after last year's defensive performance, everyone has written the Cowboys off. I heard this morning our friends on Sunday morning here on ESPN Radio discussing the idea of the Cowboys not capitalizing on a top five easiest schedule in the league last year. Now they have one of the top five most difficult schedules. I don't know how you can determine someone's strength of schedule when no one has played a game. I digress. Point being, Christian Parker, the new defensive coordinator for the Dallas Cowboys, significant upgrade. The hand-picked next-up DC by Vic Fangio. Ever heard of him? Pretty darn good defensive coordinator in his own right. He has brought Christian Parker everywhere. He believes he's got next. You look at this Dallas Cowboys roster, and for all the time we spent 1 year ago, before Micah Parsons was dealt to the Green Bay Packers, discussing Jerry Jones and whether or not this was a roster that was actually built to succeed on the defensive side of the ball. And then, of course, the acquisition of Kenny Clark, the focus on stopping the run. Then you go out and you spend handsomely in a trade for Quinnen Williams. I do believe that this is a roster that just needs a slight temperature change, and Christian Parker is here to provide it. And if that defense is much improved, it will also ease up the load on Dak Prescott and friends on the other side of the ball.
1: Number three.
0: See, this is why I said, Lance, when you were talking about your AFC South team and the Tennessee Titans, who were number one in your top five surprise teams, whether or not we could include teams that did make the postseason last year, but we expect them to make the leap in 2026. That's why I have the Jacksonville Jaguars at number three. The leap will be made not because of anything other than this. If you go up and down the landscape of the AFC right now, you can poke holes in nearly every position room, every coaching staff, on every team in that conference. The Jacksonville Jaguars may not have an A++ position group right now. They may not even have, in the words of one Daniel Jeremiah, a blue dot player who is at the top three in the league at their respective position. For all we know, they may not. But they sure as heck have a lot of B pluses and A minuses, and they've got continuity year over year, the same head coach, the same general manager, the same coordinator, the same quarterback, most of the same starting 22. That is not something they have been able to say, and don't look now, but Sean McVay and the Rams made the Super Bowl year three. Man, there goes the point. Let's keep it moving.
1: Number two.
0: The Las Vegas Raiders, for no other reason than they have self-awareness. I was going to say competency, but Pete Carroll is more than competent. Chip Kelly at this point in his NFL career, there's a reason he's back in college. I'm not so sure. But I believe that Clint Kubiak recognizes where this outfit is. He recognizes where they want to go. Unlike Pete Carroll, who arrived and said, we're going to create culture, but we're going to be competitive right now. Clint Kubiak recognizes this team may not make a postseason berth in year one, but by focusing on being competitive each and every day, that's going to set them up for long-term success down the road. I'm fascinated by the decision to sit Fernando Mendoza and start Kirk Cousins early. But at the same time, I do think that this is a roster that still needs to be tooled with a little bit in order to set Mendoza up for success throughout the course of what is hopefully a long, long NFL career. Let's check in. Let's see who's the top.
1: Number one.
0: The New Orleans Saints.
8: Ah,
0: I'm right there with you. Lance Meadow had him at number five. I've got him at number one. And you want to know why? Because much like the Jacksonville Jaguars have that continuity, so do the Saints. Kellen Moore, people forget, because of all the drama up there in Philadelphia last year, Kellen Moore was the OC of the Eagles team that won a Super Bowl. The hand-picked OC by Howie Roseman and Jeffrey Lurie, not Nick Sirianni. Who's counting? They were able to make it to the Super Bowl on the back of one Saquon Barkley. And while Travis Etienne and Alvin Kamara are not Saquon Barkley, the emphasis on the run game, the emphasis on the why, despite not actually hailing from the McVay-Shanahan tree, it's something that has really created positive momentum from what I am told in the building in New Orleans. And it's why I'm not picking them to win the Super Bowl. I don't even know if they're going to make the postseason, Lance. But I can tell you this. The New Orleans Saints could absolutely do what the Carolina Panthers did last year and backdoor their way into a postseason berth solely because they do the little things right because they have the right head coach. And so to recap, my top five surprise teams, the Ravens at five, the Cowboys at four, the Jaguars at two, the Jaguars at three, the Raiders at two, the Saints at one.
8: I thought you were going to say because they hold the tiebreaker over the Atlanta Falcons. You could have went with for the Saints, if you remember. Carolina wound up winning the division.
0: I thought about putting the Falcons in here, but I refrained because if you have five quarterbacks, you have none. See the Cleveland Browns and also the Atlanta Falcons.
8: Well, and you just don't know. I feel Tua is the better option, but I can't bank on how many games he's going to play. And if Kevin Stefanski has to play the game of musical chairs, that clearly is going to hurt their outlook. But I will commend you from the standpoint of you just have one team that made the playoffs a year ago. And I think when it comes to this exercise, it's important to understand the turnover rate in the NFL is unlike anything else. And actually, I'll spell it out for you, Mia, because I love to do this exercise after each and every season. I've been calculating it since the Patriots started their dynasty, okay, just to give you a little bit of my history.
0: So almost a quarter of a century, man, right. Oh man.
8: Since 2002 to the present day.

0: straight. I had them fourth, not fifth. The Dolphins were fifth. See, yes. I don't want people to go back to this show on August 2nd at 5:24 p.m. Eastern and say, what was wrong with Meadow? Man, he had him at five, according to me. No, I had him at fourth.
1: At four.
0: In case you're tuning in now and did not hear my earlier segment live.
1: But we both are picking the New Orleans Saints to be among the top surprise teams in the league. I should also note, I did just fact check myself. I was right the first time. The Rams did go to the Super Bowl to face the aforementioned New England Patriots in year two of Sean McVay's head coaching career, which was year one of Liam Cohen being on Sean McVay's staff. So just file that one away.
0: It's one happy family when it comes to the National Football League.
1: And, hey, listen, the point that was made earlier by Jenna Lane, our wonderful Tampa Bay Buccaneers reporter, that Zach Robinson, for all of the flack that he got in Atlanta on his way out the door, oh, my goodness, you couldn't do anything with Bijan Robinson. You couldn't do anything with Drake London, Kyle Pitts. Once again, who was their quarterback last year in Atlanta? That's a big part of this. And that's where, even if you get a descendant of the Sean McVay tree, it doesn't necessarily immediately equate to you will win your division and immediately take the next step towards becoming a head coach yourself.
0: He's going from Michael Penix to Baker Mayfield. That is quite the upgrade. And just as I say, the quarterback's impacted by the environment, it goes the opposite way as well.
1: He's Lance Meadow. I am Mia O'Brien. This is Game Day here on ESPN Radio, the ESPN app. We are presented by Progressive Insurance. It's back together weekend across the National Football League. And coming up, running the show. 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
6: I'm John Ryder with more breaking baseball news. This just in, as the Yankees are acquiring infielder Luis Garcia from the Nationals in exchange for four right-handed pitching prospects. Garcia batting .283 with 23 home runs this season for Washington. ESPN's Jeff Passan reporting that. Also reporting that the AL East leading Rays hit two-time All-Star righty starter Freddie Peralta from the Mets for three prospects. Big baseball news last night was the Tigers dealing back-to-back Cy Young Award winner Tarek Skubal to the Dodgers for three prospects. So will this make it a three-peat as World Series champs for L.A.? Jeff Passan.
7: Baseball is a very funny sport, and sometimes the most talented team does not win. And I think that's what we're dealing with here with the Dodgers. It's going to be them against the field. And can anyone do what San Diego has done? Can anyone do what Arizona's done and oust the Dodgers from a postseason?
6: Ed Tarek Skubal is scheduled to make his Dodgers debut against the team that had interest in him, the Cubs, on Tuesday night at Wrigley. On the scoreboard, the Angels looking to snap a five-game losing streak, lead the Brewers 3-0 in the eighth in Anaheim. Wade Meckler with a two-run homer off Milwaukee ace Jacob Mizorowski, who's on the hook right now, allowed two runs over seven innings with 10 strikeouts. The Yankees defeat the Cubs 2-1 at Wrigley. Jose Caballero, a two-run homer, is 11th of the season. You're currently 2.5 now back of Tampa Bay. The Rays have blown out by the White Sox 9-1. Cardinals beat the Blue Jays 5-1.
8: Hey, it's Michelle Smallman, and coming up Monday, as we approach the MLB trade deadline, I'll give you my top teams that need to make a move if they want to win the World Series. 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

0: 2026 MLB trade deadline, the New York Yankees have joined the fray. They have made a move. They are acquiring Luis Garcia Jr. from the Washington Nationals, according to our Jeff Passan. The 26-year-old leads the NL in slugging percentage and is hitting .283 with 23 home runs. He is under team control for one more season after this one. This is Game Day here on ESPN Radio, the all-new ESPN app presented by Progressive Insurance. Mia O'Brien, Lance Meadow. Lance, we both saw this report from Jeff, and our reaction was the same. One, two, three, where is he going to play? Because Luis Garcia has played first base the majority of the 2026 campaign. Did play a little second and short, though, throughout his six previous years in our nation's capital. So maybe that's the play for the Yankees?
1: Well, but the problem is you got Jazz Chisholm right now at second. You could move him to third where he played a little bit in the previous two seasons, but I think Jazz has made it publicly known his preference is at second. So now you're going to ruffle his feathers if you move him. And also, you're going to be playing so many games in the infield here. You want to build some continuity and some chemistry. And also, your initial point is because they've got Ben Rice and Paul Goldschmidt, who they have at first base. Now, they could use Garcia at the designated hitter spot, depending on who the opposing starting pitcher is, whether it's a righty or a lefty. But as an everyday infielder, it's hard for me to imagine that he's going to carve out a spot. Though, on a side note, it may not be the most important element that the Yankees are weighing, but I would love to know his perspective on whether or not he will be wearing a cup every single day, given Jazz Chisholm's history in that department. I hope they crossed all their T's and dotted all their I's and got his proper feedback if he does get some opportunities in the infield. And if the audience has no idea what I'm talking about, I would research and Google Jazz Chisholm and his adventures this season and how some rare occurrences happened where the sun doesn't shine. And I think I'll leave it at that.
0: I will tell Jazz to go play in the outfield, go play third every other day, whatever you want to do in the final games and days of your contract before you do test the waters of free agency and aspire to make over $100 million. Good luck with that. I tip my cap to you, sir. We'd love to see Anthony Volpe potentially slide over to second, see how that maybe can reinvigorate his career, and maybe Garcia slides in at short. One way or another, that is the latest from our Jeff Passan, the New York Yankees sending four prospects to the Nationals in exchange for Luis Garcia Jr. Those four prospects are all right-handed pitchers: Ben Grable, Yovani Cruz, Jake Bird, and Jack Siebert, who is right now considered to be the 14th ranked prospect in the Yankees organization. 30 for 30's new series, The Betrayal of Shohei Ohtani, is available now on all major podcast platforms. The Betrayal of Shohei Ohtani is presented by Gusto. Shohei Ohtani's team making a splash last night when they traded for one Tarek Skubal. Jeff Passan joined SportsCenter last night to elaborate on what Skubal brings to the Dodgers and if it guarantees a three-peat.
2: Baseball is a very funny sport, and sometimes the most talented team does not win. And I think that's what we're dealing with here with the Dodgers. It's going to be them against the field. And can anyone do what San Diego has done? Can anyone do what Arizona's done and oust the Dodgers from a postseason series? It's going to be tough for any team, because when you're facing Skubal and Yamamoto at the front of a rotation, and you've got another two-time Cy Young winner and Blake Snell backing him up, and beyond that, whether it's Wroblewski, Glasnow, whoever it may be, the Dodgers are going to have a starting pitching advantage in every series that they're in, even if they were to face Philadelphia, which has Zach Wheeler and Christopher Sanchez and Jesus Luzardo at the top of the rotation. And beyond that, they've still got Shohei Ohtani, who's the best player in the world, as well as Mookie Betts, Freddie Freeman, and all the other cast of characters who have contributed to the last two World Series.
0: Ironic, because we began this discussion by discussing the New York Yankees, but let me ask you, Lance, especially keeping in mind those 1990s Steinbrenner Yankees, do the 2026 Los Angeles Dodgers have the most star-studded roster we have ever seen in the majors?
1: Well, I don't know if I'd go so far to say ever seen, but in recent history and what they're piling on, I think they win this by a landslide. And I want to highlight further what Jeff Passan just spelled out to emphasize my point, Mia, and that is he talked about the pitching rotation. So you add Skubal and you already had Yamamoto. So think about now the pressure that takes off the Dodgers, because as I said earlier in the show, Blake Snell, Tyler Glasnow, and Ohtani are all question marks, durability health-wise, as it stands right now. The first two, rehab assignments. We don't know exactly when they're going to return. Ohtani dealing with the knee issue on the mound, at least. So if you didn't get Skubal, you would have Yamamoto on an island. Everybody else outside of him would be somewhat of a question mark. Now you've got two solidified arms in the first two games of a series. You're only trying to figure out now a third game. I mean, that absolutely changes the dynamics and the outlook for the Dodgers and Dave Roberts' approach, right? Series in and series out. Some teams, they only have one arm, and they're just putting together pieces right on the back end. The Dodgers, they're looking for the third response. And I compare it to football. In football, the reason why the quarterback position is so critical is you need to know what you're getting out of the player under center every game. Mia, you don't want to walk into a game and say, are we going to get the guy that's going to throw three interceptions, or are we going to get the guy that's going to throw three touchdowns? It's no different than the front end of your rotation. I want to know exactly what I have out of those arms. Well, you know that with Skubal, and you know that with Yamamoto, and that is a pretty strong luxury to have come the postseason.
0: So as we evaluate Jeff Passan's notion that it is the Dodgers versus the field, before we dive into the historical context, who else in the majors right now has more than one, number one and number 1A, if you may, at the top of their rotation? The Yankees, certainly you could make that argument, might have the strongest rotation in the majors. Their problem is that they can't average more than four hits a contest here over the last month and a half since Aaron Judge and Cody Bellinger went down. Certainly the Milwaukee Brewers in that conversation, I would argue, in terms of having depth within their rotation. Who else, Lance, might you put up there as perhaps competition for the Dodgers, if only amongst their pitching staff?
1: Well, I would only be focusing right now on the National League. You threw out the Yankees because if you're the Dodgers, right, you're just worried about the teams that are in your pathway to get to the World Series. Once you get there, okay, then you'll worry about what the American League presents. I'm with you with the Brewers. I throw out the Atlanta Braves perhaps in that conversation too. San Diego has been an absolute tease over the last few seasons.
0: Well said.
1: I do not have any faith in that team. So it's really, it's Milwaukee, it's Atlanta, and maybe Philadelphia. The problem is, though, even if you feel okay about the pitching, the Phillies have a run differential of minus 12. So I need a team. I know we're analyzing it from a pitching standpoint, but I want to make sure that you can go out and score runs. And I get it. Philadelphia's had about a tale of two different halves to the first half of the season, but the Dodgers right now, Mia, are plus 154. That is the best run differential in the majors. The Brewers are not far behind at plus 138, and the Braves are 108. So I would give Milwaukee and Atlanta a significant edge over Philadelphia, because if you're going to beat the Dodgers, yeah, the old story is, okay, you want to have the arms to slow them down. You got to produce runs. You have to be able to score and match wits with the Dodgers. They're going to have games where they're going to score 7 to 8 runs, no matter how good you feel about your pitching. So I like Milwaukee's offense, and I certainly like Atlanta. I think those are the two legitimate contenders to perhaps solve the Dodgers' riddle. But again, given how strong the Dodgers are on offense and on the hill, they are favored even more, because the beauty of the baseball postseason is it's the best of a series. So you've got to have them slip up, not once, but twice, three times over the span of a week and a half. And it's hard for me to envision and imagine that coming to fruition.
0: So let's go back to the original question. Are they as big a juggernaut as we've ever seen on paper? One of our favorite terms to use here on ESPN Radio on Back Together Weekend in the NFL. On paper, is this the most star-studded roster we've ever seen? My brain, of course, goes back to those 1990s Yankees teams. Yep. And of course, none better than the 1998 squad. And that was prior to Roger Clemens coming over. But the reason I go to the 1998 iteration of the Bronx Bombers, Lance, is because of the starting rotation between David Cohn, Al Duque in his prime, or at least his early years, Andy Pettit, David Wells. That was as star-studded a rotation as I can recall, not just because that was my childhood and my fandom, but because in a dynasty that we have not seen the likes of until this emergence of the Dodgers over the last 5 years, that's the most, the easiest one that comes to mind. I think you could also look to to the Boston Red Sox of the early 2000s as well. I also will go back to the 2009 World Series champion Yankees, because what did that team do? They spent handsomely in free agency to build that rotation. That has been the bugaboo in the 21st century for the New York Yankees since the turn of the century. They have been able to go out and buy bats. They have not been able to buy starting pitching that consistently week in, night out, has been able to deliver outside of 2009, and the Dodgers appear to be doing it once again.
1: I like the Yankees comparison. Also, that's the last team to have won three straight World Series titles. True. But the other problem with the Yankees compared to the Dodgers, as we're setting the differential here, Mia, is the fact that I've been critical of the Yankees year in and year out from this standpoint. They are a home run heavy team during the regular season. The power disappears in the playoffs. They have to rely too much on the pitching, and their offense is anemic. The Dodgers, they can manufacture runs with the long ball and small ball. So there's more versatility. The other difference, though, while we're comparing, is that Yankees dynasty in the 90s, it was homegrown. Remember, they had the core four, okay? Jeter, Pettit, Posada, Mariano Rivera, Bernie Williams. They groomed those guys. The Dodgers, you know, they're taking talent from elsewhere around the majors. Now, it goes back to the conversation we had earlier with the salary cap. To each their own, okay? There's not one area of building rosters that you have to follow. But the Dodgers, they're not so much as good as their minor league system is. That's why they got Skubal. They are plucking from the superstars across the league. The Yankees, they built more from within, at least at that stage of their dynasty.
0: Something in the water in Southern California that just makes you want to say, bleep those picks. Coming up, offense or defense? This is Game Day on ESPN Radio.
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4: People would just walk up to me and they'd be like, Matt Jones? That's all they would say. I was like, listen, man, it's a combination that we'll see. We'll see what happens, but now here we are.
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20: Coming up on a Monday edition of the Kyle Bailey Show, Kyle will recap what happened at FanFest and throughout the weekend, and it's officially game week as Carolina gets ready for the Hall of Fame game. 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

0: NYC. 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Beginning Monday, our lineup is getting even bigger. 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Then, after the Rich Eisen Show, it's Matt Jones and Myron Medcalf with Matt and Myron from 3 to 5 Eastern, followed by Freddie and Harry, Amber and Ian, and Game Night. It's a bigger lineup with more great voices, and it all starts tomorrow right here on ESPN Radio, the ESPN app, and Sirius XM Channel 80. All right, Lance, it's time to turn the tables a bit. Travis Hunter put on a show in Duval this afternoon, or this morning, excuse me, at day 4 of Jaguars training camp, dazzling at both receiver and corner. Of course, the former number 2 overall pick suffered a season-ending injury the day before Halloween in practice last year, missing the second half of his rookie campaign and only appearing in 7 games total. The expectation by all accounts is that he will continue to play both wide receiver and defensive back in the NFL. But in the words of Jaguars general manager James Gladstone prior to the offseason beginning back in January, and the point still holds true to this day, if you look at the Jaguars roster as it is currently constructed, comparatively to 1 year ago today, you could make the argument that Travis Hunter will be needed more at outside corner than he was last year when he began his NFL career primarily, quote-unquote, majoring in wide receiver and on the offensive side of the ball. And so I am turning the tables and turning the controller over to you, given that I do cover Travis Hunter and the Jaguars on a day-to-day basis. What perhaps intrigues you the most, what gives you most pause when it comes to the first two-way player in the modern era?
1: Well, what gives me pause is it's really unheard of in NFL history. Forget recent history. And you talked about he only played in 7 games. The breakdown, at least snap-wise, he played 67% of the offensive snaps, 324. And then on the defensive side, 36%, a buck 62. So clearly the Jaguars are envisioning, Mia. You do the math. You're hoping you have him for all 17 games, but again, that's wishful thinking. Let's say he plays 14, okay? Let's say he plays double the amount of games that he did a year ago. Those numbers are going to skyrocket. And you could say all you want about him bulking up this offseason. It's hard for me to believe that durability-wise, as good as he may take care of his body, that he is going to be as productive on both sides as the season progresses. I agree with your assessment. I think as the roster looks like right now, I think they can use him much more in the secondary. I think they have additional playmakers at wide receiver, specifically Brian Thomas Jr. and Jacoby Myers. Now, that could change, of course, if any of them get hurt. But to start the season, the bigger priority is to have him on the defensive side of the ball. And there's a reason why we've only seen a handful. I really only need one hand to tell you how many players have toyed with playing both sides of the ball in NFL history and also have held up and have had some success. And more often than not, it's really been maybe more special teams and offense or special teams and defense as opposed to the two major facets of football.
0: And those players that you can count on one hand primarily majored on defense, at defensive back, and sprinkled in some time at wide receiver. And that's where the Travis Hunter case scenario is fascinating, because if you looked at this wide receiver room in Jacksonville 1 year ago, it was headlined by Brian Thomas Jr., who at that point in time, and not to speak for Liam Cohen and his staff, the expectation was that he would be Justin Jefferson. He would be a receiver who could play all three spots at wide receiver. He could be the X. He could be the Z. Ask him to do it. He could figure it out. And as the season progressed, it became very evident that while he may have the mental capacity to play all three wide receiver spots, ultimately, those middle of the field routes, those contested catches, maybe that is not his superpower. And so the trade was made, especially in lieu of the Travis Hunter injury over the Halloween weekend, for Jacoby Myers, which has been regarded as the key that unlocked this offense, coupled with the ascension of Parker Washington, who had been wide receiver 4 and primarily the punt returner, and obviously made a massive statement in the second half of the season for the Jaguars. And so the flexibility you now have, because Myers then was given an extension, because the expectation is that Washington will be around, if not just for the rest of this year in a contract year, long term, as he and his camp and the Jaguars continue to have conversations. And then, of course, Brian Thomas Jr. is still on a rookie contract. You have a bona fide top 3. And so Travis Hunter can now be sprinkled in at the wide receiver spot. And if he can handle the workload, or if you're going up against a defense that is so loaded you need a fourth option outside of the treasure trove of draft picks you've collected at the tight end spot, including Brenton Strange, who was just extended this offseason, yeah, then you certainly could give him more of a role on a week-to-week basis. But ultimately, the reality is that he is going to mirror the career of many of those other players who have played both sides of the football, Lance. I do think, given what we saw at Colorado, I agree that the reality is, can his body hold up over 17 weeks plus the postseason playing every single snap? I don't know the answer to that. But I can tell you this, after what we saw when he was in college playing at altitude, and what every medical professional that I have spoken with who works with the young man over the last however many years has said in terms of his physical fitness, we have never seen someone with the capacity to actually play every snap, every down, every single week. He did it in college, and that's not to suggest immediate success at the NFL level, but because now you have a little bit more of a buffer, especially on the offensive side of the ball, you can look at what a Champ Bailey did, or obviously what you're alluding to, Deion Sanders, his mentor, and what he was able to do in special teams, which is different than playing defense and offense. But the point is, I think you could see it with Travis Hunter because there's more of a buffer to not expect him to be the focal point at both offense and defense in 2026.
1: Well, I'm still willing to bet against it in terms of him holding up. I just don't think NFL history and the math works out in his favor. Another player that I was going to bring up, Troy Brown with the Patriots. Yep. But Troy Brown did not swing over to playing both until he was a decade into his career.
0: Yes.
1: Because I think he could, A, better handle the workload and had enough experience in the NFL. See, Mia, you brought up the fact that, well, he did it in college. I'm not taking anything away from him, but there are harder hitters on the NFL level. It's a more demanding schedule because you're not doing classes anymore. It's all football. And
0: the playbook went from being this thin to being six textbooks wide.
1: Exactly. Plus, they also, here's the other thing. You may know the playbook, but every week coaches then put new plays in tailored to that opponent. Here's the other thing that I don't think is brought up enough. And I said this at the time when the Jaguars, they took him with the second overall pick. And remember, they gave up a lot of resources in the trade with Cleveland. If I am going to give up that much talent and I am going to utilize the number two overall pick on a player, Mia, I don't want somebody that is going to be solid at wide receiver and cornerback. I want somebody that could be Hall of Fame worthy at either one of them, okay? And the chances of him being Hall of Fame game-changing worthy is likely to happen if he picks one of the two as opposed to playing them simultaneously. And that's another reason why, if I'm the Jaguars and I'm Hunter, I give him a lot of credit for trying to bite off this. But at the end of the day, his pathway is going to be far more stable if they pick one of the two facets.
0: But let's say he's like an A minus at defensive back and he's a solid B at wide receiver, and he's able to do both even if it's not full-time at wide receiver. Doesn't that put him on a Hall of Fame trajectory for doing something that no one else has ever done?
1: I don't know if that's a guarantee. I still would not settle for a B. Listen, I set a high standard, Mia. Number two overall pick? I mean, a franchise-changing player? I want an A+. And that's all I'm willing to settle for.
0: You also have to note, too, that this was a new regime that drafted Travis Hunter. And part of why they took him was because, in their eyes, he was the undisputed best player on their board. But second, because his competitive fire was needed to set the framework of what is a Jacksonville Jaguar moving forward. Coming up, the next big thing. This is Game Day on ESPN Radio.
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19: I'm John Ryder. The Yankees add some slug. They have acquired first baseman Luis Garcia from the Nationals for four righty pitching prospects, reports ESPN's Jeff Passan. Garcia has an NL-leading 560 slugging percentage with 23 homers. Passan also reports that the Mets have dealt righty starter and two-time All-Star Freddy Peralta to the Rays for three prospects. The trade deadline is tomorrow at 6 p.m. Eastern. Coming up at the bottom of the hour here on ESPN Radio, coverage starts for Sunday Night Baseball between the Dodgers and the Red Sox in L.A. with Boston going for the sweep. They've won 22 of their last 25 games. On the scoreboard, the Mariners lead the Twins 3-0 in the seventh in Seattle. George Kirby working on the shutout. Final scores, the Angels stop a five-game slide, blanking the Brewers 3-0 in Anaheim. Rookie Walbert Arena outduels Jacob Mizorowski, who drops to 11-5 with loss, was still very solid and allowed two runs over seven innings with 10 strikeouts. Yankees getting solid pitching today at Wrigley.
20: Pitch to Bregman. Half swing, he's gone. Strike three. Huge strikeout for Gerrit Cole. Strikeout number five. Two down here in the sixth with two on.
19: Call on WFAN. Gerrit Cole, the winner. He allowed one run over five and two-thirds with five Ks as the Yankees knock off the Cubs 2-1. They're now 2.5 in back of Tampa Bay for first place. The White Sox pounded the Rays 9-1. In golf, Michael Thor Bjornsson shoots a final round 63, wins the Rocket Classic in Detroit at 18-under.
21: Hey, this is Rich Eisen. Coming up on Monday, Thursday Night Football's Andrew Whitworth joins us to talk some ball. It's baseball trade deadline day. My Atlanta Falcons preview and the actor LaMonica Garrett joins us to talk Lioness. 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
5: From training camp across the country to the Major League Baseball trade deadline, which is officially less than 24 hours away. 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Mia O'Brien, Lance Meadow. Tarek Skubal is off the board. Tarek Skubal, officially a Los Angeles Dodger. He will make his debut against the Cubs at Wrigley Field on Tuesday. But with that said, Lance, who are the biggest fish still out in the open waters that teams could target via a trade in Major League Baseball? Some names that we can certainly talk about, but I want to set the table by first saying this. At this point, August 2nd, 2026, there are just six teams between the American League and the National League that are more than 4.5 games out of a postseason berth. The Kansas City Royals, the Athletics, the Los Angeles Angels, the San Francisco Giants, the New York Mets, and the Colorado Rockies. And so, with that said, that is where this becomes an even more interesting conversation, because there are some teams, i.e. the Miami Marlins, who are just three games above 500 despite having one of the best records in baseball, or at the very least, in Marlins' recent history. In the first half of the season, you have teams like the Pittsburgh Pirates or the Chicago White Sox, certainly the White Sox in first place in the AL Central, but like the Pirates, who may be a year ahead of schedule. And so the conversation becomes, should they be buyers or should they be sellers here as the trade deadline approaches?
6: Well, this is exactly what Major League Baseball intended to see by expanding the postseason. They felt that this would improve and increase the number of teams, as you just laid out, that are mathematically still in the thick of things. Side note, I'm anti-playoff expansion. I don't think it was broken. Less is more. I liked it when you had to win your division. It added more value to the regular season, and there was only one wild card spot up for grabs. But it is what it is right now, and this.
5: I agree, by the way. Yeah. I just want to interject. I agree with that, but I do love wild card week now. I do love this idea of multiple games going on throughout the day for 3-4 straight days, and just the energy that creates around the sport nationwide.
6: My feeling is, if you don't handle your business within 162 True. Games, Mia, then you should not get a lifeline.
5: Yeah.
6: It's no different than, as we go off on a tangent here, one of my favorite conversations, in the NBA, okay, you had 82 games get a top 8 seed. We
5: Say
6: don't need
5: less.
6: To now give a lifeline to the 11th best team in the Eastern Conference, or the 10th best team in the Eastern Conference.
5: Well, we need to give LeBron a chance, though. Well, now we don't have to, because now he's with a team that's another super team. But I digress.
6: Well, let me tell you something. If they need to get into the play-in game, something has drastically gone wrong in Philadelphia. I will tell you that, if perhaps you're throwing out a bad omen or two. But who knows, with respect to the NBA. Bringing it back, though, to planet Earth, with respect to the MLB landscape, that means that there are a lot of teams that could very well present themselves as buyers,
5: yes,
6: as you were explaining. So I'm all for, if you're the Marlins and you are 58 and 55, you're a game and a half out of the final wild card spot. Why should you not try to capitalize and take advantage and go after players that could fill voids? Skubal was the prize. There are other names. Clay Holmes on the Mets could be a pitcher to look out for with some experience. I'll throw out, sticking with the Mets theme, he's no longer on the Mets, he's on the Rangers, Jacob DeGrom. The problem is he's got a no trade clause, so it makes it a little bit more challenging. But you know, Texas pretty much has waved the flag that they're out of it, and maybe he would waive his no trade clause if a team came calling, Mia, that was actually within the thick of things. So there are veteran pitchers, and I just named two in particular that are starters that I think could add value to the front end or the back end of a rotation. And if I'm a team right now, okay, Skubal was out of your price range, not crazy. That doesn't mean that you should give up and not try to go all in, especially since we've seen wild card teams go on runs in recent history. It's more of a reason to have some additional ammunition.
5: In case you missed it, Freddie Peralta already dealt earlier today from the Mets to the Tampa Bay Rays, so he is also off the market. But sticking with the Mets theme, Luke Weaver, one of the best relievers available here as the trade deadline approaches. Not to mention Mason Miller of the San Diego Padres, also still available. A historical ERA number through the first 5 months of the MLB season. And I think the Padres, an interesting case study, Lance, given that once upon a time, they did knock off the Los Angeles Dodgers, the juggernaut. And I understand that that was three seasons ago, but at the same time, they are the only recent history besides the Diamondbacks that we have to go off of someone who could play David and slay Goliath. And I'm curious to see, knowing Fernando Tatis has been able to actually lift the ball into the air and not just hit it 100 some odd miles an hour off the bat, I am fascinated to see how the Padres view their position in the landscape, given that Mason Miller has been considered one of the bells of the ball in terms of trade availability here at the deadline.
6: Well, I have said this earlier in the program. I'll rehash it again. My days of having any faith in the Padres are long done. Okay, you can tell me all you want. You can live and reminisce all you want, Mia, about 2023. The bottom line is it had everything written out for this to be a huge rivalry in the NL West and for these teams to push one another game in and game out. Now we're looking at a Padres team that's 12 games behind the Dodgers, and it hasn't come to fruition this year. It certainly hasn't come to fruition in years past. Why should I all of a sudden start singing a different tune? So I do not view them as buyers. I view them as sellers. And if they want to get some return for players that they're going to lose anyway, you might as well try to offer them out to the market and see whether or not you could cash in. But even if somebody gets hot in the second half of the season, I don't see the Padres bringing it all together. That's why I continue to call them the biggest tease in baseball. Because if we're to play, interestingly, we're doing this with the NFL right now, right? Yeah. We're playing the paper game.
5: Mm-hmm.
6: You look at the Padres on paper,
5: talent.
6: I would put them up, right, with just about any other team in baseball. But you don't win on paper. You win based on what you bring to the field. And it has not matched what looks glowingly in terms of a sheet of paper. So why should I now put all of a sudden a great deal of stock behind them? And the one thing that I did want to add, you brought up Mason Miller. Here's the attractiveness to him. Three more years after 2026, a team will have control of him. So that means that if you give up resources, not only are you getting somebody that is going to help you for the second half of the season, you then don't have to worry about all of a sudden negotiating his contract. That makes him extremely attractive.
5: Let's look at some other trade targets on the West Coast. I mentioned earlier the Angels amongst the six teams that are all but out of a postseason race. Two big names to watch for, potentially leaving Anaheim. Detmers fourth in the majors, in strikeouts so far this season. And to your point, two more years of club control if you were to trade for the left-handed pitcher of the Los Angeles Angels of Anaheim. Zach Neto, their shortstop, also at 25 years old, reportedly could be made available here at the deadline. But if we're to stick with, you missed out on the Tarek Skubal race, who could you add? Let's go back to the mound. Let's go up to San Francisco. Robbie Ray is up there in years, but obviously someone who has seen a thing or two here in the majors, that might be a name to look at. And of course, his teammate Luis Arraez, a disappointing campaign for the Giants. I wouldn't call them the biggest tease in all of baseball, but they too are certainly up there in terms of teams that had sky-high expectations, went out, hired Tony Vitello, one of the hottest names in college baseball, to be their manager in 2026, and it just has not gone according to plan in the Bay Area.
6: Arraez, though, you would only have under your control for the remainder of this season, so
5: true.
6: It's a little bit different in terms of the attractiveness. It's kind of crazy. Everybody would be taking away talent from the West in order to knock off the Dodgers, who currently reside there. Yeah, clearly we gave a laundry list of names. You could still find ways to improve your team, but you know, as you were reading off some of those players and some of the ones that I named, I want to circle back here to Skubal, because what bothers me also about baseball right now is teams, I want to call it prematurely, parting ways with talent, okay? Mia, Skubal was a ninth-round pick. Okay, think about what the Tigers did. They found a gem in the ninth round.
5: Out of Seattle University.
6: What are the chances of that happening? And what we're seeing is, and this goes back to our conversation earlier about the salary cap, the salary floor, How is it good for a league when the smaller market teams find franchise players and then they say, nah, I'm going to offer them $13 million instead of $32 million? And we know we're going to lose him on the open market, so we're going to just trade him midway through the season. And you ran through a few members of the Angels. We're talking about 25, 26-year-olds, which is very hard to find, identify, and then develop. No one can sell me on the fact that this is good for the overall product of baseball. I think what's good for baseball is where every team gets their hands on talent that could help steer the trajectory of the squad upwards, but also you have the means to want to retain that talent and then invest. And I understand there's arbitration and all these other bells and whistles when it comes to the CBA. I'm not naive, but boy, in this next CBA negotiation, MLB needs to look at itself in the mirror and say, how do we make it that the Tigers don't have to have a moment where they just look around the boardroom and they say, we cannot keep a player we grabbed in the ninth round. I'm sorry. I just cannot wrap my head around that.
5: Or the Pittsburgh Pirates can't keep the likes of Gerrit Cole and Paul Skeens. We won't even speak that one into existence.
6: Well,
5: just
6: I'm going to throw it out there already to worry those in Pittsburgh.
5: The Rays, once upon a time, didn't want to pay Tyler Glasnow. The Angels didn't want to pay Shohei Ohtani. What the Los Angeles Dodgers across town were willing to do. The list goes on and on. 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Coming up, shaking things up. 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
5: From Dodger Stadium, not only the site of tonight's Sunday night baseball contest between the Red Sox and the Dodgers, but also the new home of Tarek Skubal. Alden Gonzalez, our MLB reporter, joins us now live here on Game Day on ESPN Radio. Alden, great to be with you here on this Sunday evening. Tell us the very latest when it comes to Tarek Skubal, his arrival and expected first start Tuesday in a Dodger uniform.
22: Yeah, he's supposed to get here right around game time today. So he's going to be in the dugout with his new teammates, and then he's going to fly with them to Chicago. And he is going to make his first start Tuesday at Wrigley Field. And he's going to be a full-fledged member of a rotation that already leads the major leagues in rotation ERA. So pretty stunning, really.
6: Yeah, the rich get richer, Alden, as you just outlined. But let's peel back the layers of this rotation a little bit more, because clearly, Skubal and Yamamoto, we know what pretty much we're getting out of them. Blake Snell, Tyler Glasnow, Shohei Ohtani have injury concerns connected to them. And the first two, it's a matter of their rehab assignments. How would you survey the field beyond the top two pitchers that I named and their outlook here moving forward?
22: Well, we'll start with Blake Snell. He's going to make one more rehab start this coming week. And then after that, assuming all goes well, he's coming back. So he will be back probably in a couple of weeks. He'll rejoin the rotation. Tyler Glasnow, he's been out since early May with back spasms. He's going to start a rehab assignment soon. Looks like middle to late August if he hits all the steps for his return. The one that I was wondering about the most, and this is something that I asked Andrew Friedman about specifically before the game, was Shohei Ohtani. He hasn't picked up a baseball in about a week and a half at this point. He hasn't pitched in a game since July 3rd. He continues to make starts in their lineup, but he also continues to be bothered by soreness in that left knee. So I did wonder if maybe getting Tarek Skubal would take some of the pressure off Shohei Ohtani coming back as a pitcher, and maybe the Dodgers don't force it as much given his importance to the lineup. What Andrew Friedman said was basically, where Shohei Ohtani stands now is the same place he stood when he spoke earlier this week, which is the Dodgers expect the knee to heal. They expect Shohei Ohtani to be a part of the rotation and pitching for them in October. What they hope for is that they approach October with all five of those guys in their rotation, all right? That's Yamamoto, Skubal, Snell, Glasnow, Ohtani, and they hope that they have some really difficult decisions in front of them. They're not there yet, but that's the way they look at it right now. Put off, get everybody healthy, put off those decisions until the end of September.
5: Ohtani was in the lineup last night, went 1-for-3 as the designated hitter in the Dodgers 3-2 loss to the Boston Red Sox. Red Sox will go for the sweep at Chavez Ravine tonight. Alden Gonzalez is on site for that contest tonight, which of course you'll be able to hear right here on ESPN Radio. Alden, do you anticipate the Dodgers are done prior to the trade deadline, less than 24 hours away, or do you believe Andrew Friedman has another trick up his sleeve?
22: I don't know if they have any big moves left. I think there's some maybe moves on the margins that they could still make. Eric Lauer and Alex Call are two names that I would watch for. Eric Lauer, a left-handed starting pitcher who has performed well since coming over here from the Blue Jays. He's getting moved to the bullpen now. They're going to try to trade him. And I think there would be some interest in him. And Alex Call, right-handed hitting corner outfielder at a time when there are a lot of teams looking for that, and there's not a lot of them available. So I would expect Alex Call to move as well. My question coming off of this is, can the Dodgers be opportunistic and try to move Emmett Sheehan and Justin Wroblewski to controllable starting pitchers who obviously, if everybody's healthy or even close to everybody's healthy, doesn't have a role in their rotation for the playoffs. Can they be opportunistic in this market, trade them for something else that could help them? I think that's probably a little bit far-fetched, but if you're thinking about, like, what's the next thing you're looking for outside of Colin Lauer, that would be it. That's what I'm watching.
6: I'll do the other part of the equation with respect to this Skubal trade is he is a pending free agent following this season. Yeah. Now, I know Scott Boras is his agent, so the likelihood of him signing an extension before the end of the season probably is on the low side of things. But how hard do you think the Dodgers will push to try to maybe get something done or at least negotiate something to put themselves in better position once this year ends? Because clearly they don't want to rent him for just half a season.
22: I don't think they're going to push at all. Number one, they know who his agent is. Clarence Skubal is on the verge of being on the open market where all 30 teams can bid on him, and he wants to be the highest paid starting pitcher in baseball history. So he is not going to sign an extension before that. And the Dodgers know that, and they're not even going to try. And I would say, too, that I think the Dodgers are viewing this purely as a rental as well, because you got to remember that we don't know what Major League Baseball's economic situation is going to be beyond this season.
6: Sure.
22: MLB has been pushing for a salary cap. The union's not going to agree to it. There's going to be a long, hard-fought labor battle ahead of us, and nobody knows what kind of restrictions a team like the Dodgers is going to face moving forward. So I don't know that they can make a commitment like that right now. This is just about right now, what he does to the chances of becoming the first team in National League history to win three straight championships, and they will worry about the rest later.
5: Alden, before we let you go here on ESPN Radio, a quick thought, a quick primer of tonight's Sunday Night Baseball showdown as the Red Sox go for the sweep of the aforementioned Los Angeles Dodgers. What's clicking right now for the Bo Sox, and what can we expect tonight from Dodger Stadium?
22: Well, this is about as energized as these fans have been. I mean, I know it's almost like you can become numb to the Dodgers getting superstar talent here, but I mean, the entire city of Los Angeles is buzzing about Clarence Skubal. And I think the Dodgers have been really impressed with the Red Sox, though. I mean, this is a team that was built from the beginning on pitching and defense. And the thought was that if they can just get replacement level average offense, they were going to be a good team. And you're seeing them do more than that offensively, and now their pitching is showing up and their defense is showing up, and this is a Red Sox team that really is clicking on all cylinders right now. I mean, at the perfect time, something that we would not have foreseen about a month and a half ago. They look like a legitimate playoff team, and moving forward, I wonder what they're going to do, because they're going to try to get another bat. They need to do something for that lineup. They got a lot of key guys hurt that they don't know if they can count on moving forward. And they got to add to this group, because this is looking like a really good

0: Majors this year, well, one of the two completely flipped the script. And not only are we talking about them pulling off a sweep of the Dodgers, we're talking about them being in contention to win the AL East. Now, how many people in Boston, in Beantown, would have imagined that? If they pull it off, and I think they have the resources to do it, that would be one of the most impressive feats we've seen in recent and past MLB history.
1: 5.5 games back of the Rays in the AL East standings, and they are in possession of the second wild card. 3 games back of the Yankees, 3.5 games up on the Cleveland Guardians. It's the Red Sox. It's the Dodgers. It's coming up right after this here on ESPN Radio. And, of course, Tarek Skubal, as mentioned, will make his debut Tuesday at Wrigley. This has been Game Day here on ESPN.
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3: Hey, this is Rich Eisen. Coming up on Monday, Thursday Night Football's Andrew Whitworth joins us to talk some ball. The latest Major League Baseball trade buzz on deadline day, a SummerSlam recap, overreaction Monday, and the actor LaMonica Garrett joins us in studio to talk Lioness. 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
18: Back some more near the wall. Jumps! And he made the catch! Swing and a ball ripped
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0: The countdown to the deadline is on in baseball. Los Angeles, no stranger to blockbusters, adding another star. No one shined brighter than the Red Sox, looking to secure a Sunday night sweep. Plus, all the latest wheeling and dealing in the majors. 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
0: Sunday night in LA as we start the Sunday of summer. 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The Dodgers have done a whole lot of winning on the field the last few seasons, and as their quest for a three-peat continues, so do their blockbuster acquisitions. L.A. landing back-to-back Cy Young winner Tarek Skubal last night, but also dealing with a red-hot Red Sox team this weekend. No one's been close to as good as Boston since the end of June. They're 27-5 over their last 32. That's at least seven more wins than any other team in baseball. No stranger to comeback, Seydon Rafaela keyed one on Friday night. Figured, why stop on Saturday?
2: He's got that look right now, Seydon. 1-2. Here's a pitch. And it is swung on and driven high and deep into left field. Are you kidding me? Seydon! Say it again! We are tied at 2. He is ridiculous right now. 2 bombs off Yamamoto.
0: WEEI 93.7 FM, Rafaela's second homer of the night. The difference in a second straight Red Sox win in L.A. Second time Rafaela has gone deep twice in a game against the Dodgers. And his career has 4 consecutive multi-hit games, tied for the longest streak in his career. I'd say he's got that look in his eye.
3: Tarek Skubal is reportedly heading west, according to ESPN's Jeff Passan.
4: I'm excited to be a Dodger. You know, I'm excited to get down there and, you know, chase 3 championships in a row.
5: They already were strong favorites to win the World Series. They will now be overwhelming favorites.
0: Yeah, from Eye of the Tiger to Eye of the Dodger, Tarek Skubal off to L.A. feels like the end of Avengers Infinity War when Thanos puts the final stone into the glove. Saw a really good social media comment. Maybe the Dodgers will acquire the Time Stone to bring back Sandy Koufax and work him into the rotation. No word on that from Jeff Passan as of yet. Safe to say the Dodgers have become the rest of baseball's Dr. Doom. At the back-to-back AL Cy Young winner, where he'll pair with Shohei Ohtani, the back-to-back NL MVP. When Skubal debuts, the Dodgers will be the first team to have a reigning back-to-back Cy Young winner and a reigning back-to-back MVP appear in the same season. Skubal excited to don the Dodger blue.
4: At this time, I'm excited to be a Dodger. You know, I'm excited to get down there and meet all those guys and, you know, chase 3 championships in a row. You know, it's hard to do, so I'm excited to be a part of that. But yeah, it's a lot of different emotions. You know, definitely kind of a roller coaster a little bit.
0: Skubal joining Roger Clemens in 1999 is the only players in Major League history to be traded after winning the Cy Young Award in consecutive seasons. Clemens going from the Blue Jays to the Yankees that year. Skubal settling in post-elbow surgery, a 1.95 ERA over his last 6 starts. ESPN's Jeff Passan says it's on the rest of baseball to answer.
5: I think what this does is it puts the impetus on the rest of the contending teams to go out and improve themselves as much as possible and give themselves the best shot they can get. There will be teams that say, we cannot beat this Dodgers team, and maybe pump the brakes a little bit. But if you're the Milwaukee Brewers at this point, there has to be some kind of a rejoinder, because as good as they have been this year, as dominant as Jacob Mizorowski has looked at the front of that rotation, they are still eons behind the Dodgers when it comes to just overall talent, and that can be said for every team in baseball.
0: Passing on SportsCenter, Dodgers have a chance to be the first team in baseball to 70 wins this season, trying to avoid being swept for just the second time all year. Let's get you ready for a battle of two of baseball's best. In Los Angeles, Doug Glanville and Roxy Bernstein.
6: Nick, certainly interesting times around the L.A. Dodgers. And Doug, in case you missed it, in case you were asleep right night or hiding under a rock, the Dodgers picked up Tarek Skubal last night.
7: I mean, well, you knew that they were going to be in play. They have the resources. They have the willpower. They have the prospects to move. And they went for it. I mean, that was the target. And they're already a team that already has a lot of pitching, good depth, just need to get healthy. And Tarek Skubal just, you know, brings in the two-time Cy Young Award. So if they weren't already the favorite, which they were, defending champs, this puts them in another level of the stratosphere.
6: Red Sox are playing great baseball right now. And it has been a revelation for Boston. They're trying to go for the sweep here in L.A. tonight. As the Red Sox have won four straight, they are coming in here. Their last 32 games have gone 27-5. What do you make of the change in the Red Sox after a rough start?
7: I mean, it's kind of amazing because their manager, Chad Tracy, predicted it on some level that if they can get the hitting, they will be able to go on a run. And they, up until the point when he took over the helm, he wasn't seeing that streak. They were winning, too. They were losing close games, winning close games. But they hit their stride. And a lot of it centers around the offense finally getting into that rhythm. And when you got guys hitting, you know, Rafaela, Wilson Contreras, guys are just starting to swing, Durbin, then all of a sudden the pitching that has been so good all year now really shines because they're keeping runs off the board. And when you're defending with that, you become a run prevention team that's scoring a lot of runs.
6: And they play great defense. They run. They go about it kind of a different way.
7: I mean, they do. And, you know, it's not going to be as much of the, you know, three-run home run, so to speak. But they do have guys that can hit it out of the ballpark from time to time. But most of it is just chipping away, fundamentals, moving runners, giving, you know, minimizing the outs they're giving up, whether on the bases or on the defensive side. And, you know, it's not, like, flashy, but it gets it done. And, you know, we're very curious if they're going to be active in the trade to add any more pieces. But they're a good ball club.
6: For the Dodgers, it'll be Emmett Sheehan taking the mound tonight. And the rookie Jake Bennett, the lefty, goes for the Red Sox. Sunday Night Baseball from Los Angeles. Dodgers and Red Sox. Nick, we got first pitch coming up in a bit.
0: Roxy, thanks so much. Looking forward to our Sunday night finale. Stars out in L.A. Coming up next on Baseball Tonight, presented by Granger, we take a behind-the-scenes look at the success in Boston and get the latest from ESPN's Buster Olney.
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0: Back here on Baseball Tonight, presented by Granger. Nick DeLucchi here with you, counting down to first pitch between the Red Sox and the Dodgers. Boston, with a chance to sweep the back-to-back champs this weekend, would be their first against L.A. since June of 2010. They have swept five road series this year, tied with the Yankees for the most in the majors. Started to turn things around when Chad Tracy took over at the end of April. The skipper, who has the Sox 15 games over 500 during his tenure, with our Doug Glanville and Roxy Bernstein.
6: All right, Nick, Dodgers, Red Sox here in LA on this Sunday night. What's been the difference for this team that the last month and a half, 2 months, that's really kicked it into gear for this group?
24: Well, I think, I mean, big picture, it's the offense. Like, we've been able to find more of an identity of how to score runs, that we do have power on this team, and some of it started to show up. It wasn't showing much early, but Willier and Rafa have started to hit the ball at the ballpark, and we started to get more of that. But prior to that, figured out ways of, you know, with our club, like, how do we get runs across the board and score with our pitching staff, even if we're not hitting for power? And I think that opened up the rest of the offense that was kind of missing. So we're not perfect by any means, but we are getting enough runs now and finding a way to get leads and finding a way to come back. And then obviously throughout this whole thing, our starting rotation, our bullpen's been exceptional. So when you get a little offense in there to go with the pitching we had, it's made a huge difference.
7: And what has been the key to that pitching? I mean, it's been so consistent, so stable, even with young guys coming in, even with injuries.
24: We throw strikes. If you look at the metrics, or not even metrics isn't the right word, just look at the numbers, like we pound the zone, like where we don't walk a lot of people in our rotation or in our bullpen. So it starts with that. So when you have that combination, then you look and say, oh, by the way, they also have really good stuff, you're usually in pretty good shape. So free passes will kill you, but we don't do that. Like, we attack, we don't give a lot of free passes, we keep the ball in the ballpark. Like, we get double play balls, and then if we get to the fifth or beyond and we have a lot of guys available, we have a lot of hard throwers with really good stuff in the bullpen that also throw strikes. So we have a very good pitching staff, you know, from start to finish, and if we can, like, continue to do what we're doing on offense, we're going to have a chance to win pretty regularly.
7: Well, right now we're knocking on the door, the trade deadline. I mean, what is the preparation, you know, you're in manager year one for you here at the major league level. What's the preparation like in terms of communication and all the uncertainty that surrounds that?
24: Yeah, there's a lot of uncertainty. You know, there's, like, it could go anything from, like, you know, are we able to get anything done, or do we make two or three moves? Like, it's, you don't know. I think the guys know. I mean, they know they're that this is the time of year where teams that are in our position are looking to improve. So I don't think it's any secret to them that like that our front office is probably actively out there trying to see what they can do to improve the team. So that part, I think they know. It's just if we are able to get something done, whether it's today or tomorrow, it just becomes not only the communication with the group and like how does it affect the current group here, but also the team as a whole. You know, I think most locker rooms I've been in and people understand that like things like this are happening. And if they're doing something like that, they're trying to improve the team. And that's usually generally well received by the bulk of the group in there, but it does affect other people. And you have to be very sensitive to that too.
6: Chad, appreciate the time. Thanks for joining us.
24: Thanks, guys.
6: Nick, back to you in the studio.
0: Roxy, thanks so much. Pretty amazing turnaround for the Red Sox. Almost any way you slice it, 22-3 in their last 25, 30-8 since June 19th. Now a season best 8 games over 500. LA landing Tarek Skubal this weekend, though. Already big winners at the deadline as the rich get richer. Let's go to ESPN's Buster Olney for more. Buster, Skubal deal to the Dodgers, the talk of baseball right now for so many different reasons. I guess I'd like to start with the overall scope of the sport, the potential for a work stoppage after the season, the resources the Dodgers have at their disposal compared to other teams. Is this evidence of a big baseball problem or just Dodger fatigue?
1: Well, it certainly is going to be held up by the owners as, see, look, the Dodgers get everybody. You know, they are back-to-back champions, and they're the team that walks away with Tarek Skubal. But I do think that part of the conversation, first off, I think it's for the owners, it's probably the reason why they're going for salary cap, might be more about cost certainty than it is about competitive balance. But on top of that, I think that whole conversation does obscure the fact that the Dodgers have been so great at player development. That's a major reason why they're in this position. Sure, they spend a lot of money. They've done the deferred contracts, but they also have done an incredible job at developing players so that when a deal like this goes down, and they've done a number of these sort of deals, they can trade prospects without blinking in a way that other franchises can't.
0: Plenty of fans who are upset about the destination, but also the price for the Tigers. Zaire Hope, right-hander River Ryan, two prospects in particular that are really well thought of, but not the cream of the crop in the Dodger system. Should the Tigers have gotten more Buster or at least waited in your mind?
1: No, I think when you measure this against deals that are made for rentals, you know, guys who are headed into free agency in a couple months, I think that the Tigers did really well. I think that, you know, some of the criticism of the Tigers is based on the fact that, you know, they think of Tarek Skubal as if he's going to be under team control going forward. He wasn't. I think the Tigers did absolutely fine. One of the questions that I have for the Tigers is, man, you know, they're playing at a 98-win pace since June 1st. Is it that easy just to give up your opportunity to win, especially in a really mediocre American League?
0: Wanted to turn your attention, Buster, to some of the deals that are likely to come in the next under 24 hours now. The Yankees landing Luis Garcia, other teams potentially under pressure like the Phillies, and some of the comments that Bryce Harper made, the Cubs trying to stay in the race in the National League. What do you make of some of their plans at the deadline?
1: Yeah, the Yankees still have work to do after adding Garcia. You know, their preference was, I think a month ago, was, yeah, we need to add a right-handed hitter. Well, there just haven't been that many available of any quality. So they get a left-handed hitting Luis Garcia in what has been an excellent year for him, 23 home runs, an adjusted OPS plus of 136. The Phillies are probably at the moment the team under the most pressure because they are free-falling and they need help. And the Chicago Cubs, you know, as we got close to the trade deadline, you know, we met with Craig Counsell before one of our broadcasts recently, and he said, look, it's not a mystery. You need pitching. And I think they'll get it because there's a volume of starting pitchers out there that haven't been traded yet, and I suspect that the Cubs will get one, maybe two of that group.
0: Buster, about a month and a half ago, we were talking in these spots about the Red Sox. You told me they were planning on buying at the deadline. Couldn't believe it, but how wrong was I? What a run to get back into it. How aggressive do you see Craig Breslow being?
1: Yeah, I think they're going to be aggressive in looking for help. And by the way, you weren't the only one who rolled in your eyes. I left the Red Sox for dead 6 weeks ago, and now they are where they are. And no question, they have been aggressive in having conversations with the Marlins about Otto Lopez, you know, reportedly with the Reds for Ellie De La Cruz. They are looking for a shortstop. I think one of the more shocking things that come out of the Boston organization in the last few weeks is they seem to have moved past Marcelo Meyer as the guy who's going to be their shortstop going forward. And they've had enough conversations where if in the end we get close to the deadline and we hear that the Red Sox have added a frontline shortstop, that shouldn't shock anybody. They've got really good pitching. And again, I think the context is super important. The American League stinks. And if you're the Red Sox, you should rightly dream on the possibility that this weekend series against the Dodgers could be reprised in the last week of October, and maybe you're facing them in the World Series.
0: That is ESPN Insider Buster Olney with the latest. Buster, really appreciate the time. Thanks so much.
1: All right, Nick. Thank you.
0: 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How doers get more done. 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So he's got a few minutes to spend with us. Plus, ESPN's Alden Gonzalez fills us in on Scooble wearing Dodger blue. 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
0: Nick Tanucchi in our Baseball Tonight studios, presented by Granger, closing in on first pitch between the Dodgers and the Red Sox. Boston 22-3 over their last 25, their best 25-game stretch since they broke the curse back in 2004. Inside the Numbers, brought to you by My Computer Career, training for a better life. Wasn't a long stay for Dave Roberts in Boston, but he won't ever need to buy a beer there either. 0-4 in Boston, the first of his now four championships as a player and a manager as his Dodgers hunt a three-peat. He sat down with our Doug Glanville and Roxy Bernstein pregame.
6: All right, Nick, Dodgers and Red Sox here in L.A. tonight, and interesting developments overnight. You guys got yourself a pitcher. What do you know about him?
11: I hear he's a pretty talented left-handed pitcher. And, we're obviously thrilled. Brandon, the front office, did a great job. And I think the thing that, I want people to really appreciate is certainly we got a very, very talented pitcher in Tarik Skubal. But we had the ability as far as prospect capital to make the trade right and still be one of the top one or two farm systems in all of baseball. But as far as the 2027 Dodgers or 2026 Dodgers, we just got a whole lot better.
7: I mean, Doc, talk about all the years you've seen trade deadlines. You've come up to deadlines. Have you found strategies to, how to bring people in, when you can approach them, get them comfortable? Like, what do you actually do in terms of your approach?
11: I think the thing is that we are fortunate in the sense that I've obviously been here for 11 years and seen a lot of different trade deadlines, 11, and they've all been different. This has been different in the sense that it was either Skubal or nothing. And I think that was different than in past years where, as Andrew said many times, we look to be sellers where we have a lot of players that are really good, that can play elsewhere, that can still help us as far as depth. But to be in a situation where there's one player that fits our club, that could move the needle. So I don't think that there was a lot of angst going around our clubhouse as far as, different positions and the speculation, the trade rumors that swirl every deadline. So this was different. But there are times, Doug, where you got to kind of pull a player aside and say, hey, this is noise. Nothing is guaranteed. Most of the stuff that's talked about doesn't even come to pass.
6: You're getting Glasnow back soon. Snell back soon. Will Smith's right around the corner also. Can you look at that, Doc, as trade deadline pickups in some way for this team? Because they haven't really been a part of this group for a while.
11: Without a doubt. And even before the August 3rd deadline, we acquired a guy named Edwin.
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11: These are essentially acquisitions, right? And so we really feel good about, the top line guys, the depth, being able to match up. And, just kudos to our entire organization, from the player development side, the draft, the scouting, and then obviously Andrew Gomer and all those guys in the front office.
0: Some good insight. Really appreciate it, guys. Don't think Dave will have much of a problem handing the ball to Tarik Skubal joining that Dodger rotation. LA starters already lead the majors in ERA and WHIP this season. Now add the back-to-back Cy Young winner from the American League. Let's bring in ESPN's Alden Gonzalez. Alden, Yoshinobu Yamamoto said yesterday he was surprised to see the Dodgers being the team to ultimately land Tarik Skubal. Were you surprised at all, especially with how quickly
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14: At least close to the end. I think Dodgers officials, too, were surprised that they were able to get him this time of the calendar. But surprised in general? No, absolutely not. And Andrew Friedman and Dave Roberts said this today. For them, it was Tarek Skubal or nobody else. And the reason why, well, there are many reasons why so many rival execs kept pointing to the Dodgers and looking at them as the overwhelming favorites in the Tarek Skubal sweepstakes for weeks. It's because, number one, there are very few players who are attainable in this trade market who actually makes a meaningful difference in the Dodgers' championship odds. Tarek Skubal is probably the only one. And number two, the Dodgers farm system is incredibly deep. They have about like four or five guys that any team would love to have that could be a difference-making player in a deal. So you see a lot of outrage today about Zaire Hope being the guy, but the Tigers love Zaire Hope. And to the Dodgers, he doesn't mean that much because they got three other guys who might be better than him in their system. They had the starting pitching in River Ryan or Imogene or Justin Robusky if they would have wanted to. And the Dodgers are operating with no fear these days. That is, no financial fear, no trade fear. They want to be the first National League team in history to win three consecutive championships. That is the only goal right now. And if Tarek Skubal is going to push those odds further in their direction, they're going to go for it.
0: Alden, the Dodgers were overwhelming favorites before making this deal. They've been there as back-to-back World Series champs. But after landing Skubal, there's a lot of pressure and expectation added for this team. How well equipped are they to handle it?
14: I mean, they have been dealing with this type of pressure for the last couple of years. And look, there's always pressure when you play for the Dodgers. It's one of the bigger franchises in the industry. But ever since they got Shohei Ohtani, they have been operating with a target on their back. And everybody in their clubhouse faces it differently. Some of them are good at ignoring it entirely. Some of them draw motivation from it. But I think overall, this is a team that basically kind of just relishes being the hunted. And they had a target on their back going into the season before getting Tarek Skubal. Tarek Skubal makes them much better, but the focus being on the Dodgers, the reality that anytime you play a team, no matter when in the season, you're getting their absolute best because you are the Dodgers, that doesn't change. These guys in here, they've lived this for years, and they're just going to keep doing what they always do.
0: ESPN's Alden Gonzalez here with us on Baseball Tonight ahead of Dodgers and Red Sox. Alden, if there is a weakness for this Dodgers team, what is it?
14: That's a great question. Look, I think the if there's a weakness on this Dodgers team, it is the uncertainty of injury. And I think that played a part in the Tarek Skubal stuff, right? At full strength, this is one of the best rotations in history, especially for the playoffs. At full strength, Tyler Glasnow has no spot in a playoff rotation, okay? But right now, before they made the Skubal trade, only one of their big four starting pitchers from last year's playoff run were healthy, and that's Yoshinobu Yamamoto. So that's the weakness right there. It's health. Andrew Friedman hyped up the Dodgers' depth when he spoke to the media earlier this week, as he should, because it's very real. But I think the uncertainty of not having their top-level guys available in October pushed them further to get a Tarek Skubal.
0: That is ESPN's Alden Gonzalez. Good enough to give us a few minutes. Alden, really appreciate the time. Thanks for the insight.
14: Not a problem.
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0: Nick Tanucchi here with you on Baseball Tonight on ESPN Radio, presented by Granger, closing in on first pitch between the Dodgers and the Red Sox. One last push toward the trade deadline. Get you caught up on all the Sunday action around baseball. First, our trade tracker from today. The Yankees acquiring infielder Luis Garcia Jr. from the Nationals for four pitchers, Yovani Cruz, Jake Bird, Ben Grable, and Jack Seabird. Garcia leading the National League in slugging percentage, batting .283 with a career-high 23 homers, .873 OPS in 104 games this season. Ben Rice, an MVP candidate, the only active player on the Yankees roster with better outputs in those categories. Yankees still down a number of stars. No Bellinger, no Judge, no Stanton. They take 2-3 from the Cubs with a 2-1 win today. Jose Caballero, two-run homer, enough offense. Garrett Cole working 5 2/3, one earn. Rays struck out on Tarek Skubal, bringing in Freddie Peralta in a deal with the Mets. New York getting outfielder Aiden Smith, infielder Emilian Petrie, and right-hander Gary Gilhill will also have to cancel their Peralta jersey night on August 18th. Peralta, hoping a change of scenery will do him well, has a career-worst 4.99 ERA this season, pitched to a 2.70 ERA last year in 33 starts in Milwaukee. The Rays with a rubber game against the White Sox this afternoon. Safe to say, the Sox brought the bats.
6: And Vargas hits one in the air, deep left center field, way back there. It's a home run, a two-run blow to make it 9-0.
0: ESPN 1000, 9-1 final. White Sox 3.5 games up on the Twins in the Central. Nationals and Braves, Matt Olson at it again.
7: Here's the 2-1 pitch. Here comes another one. Deep right field. Tie game on deck. It's 2-2. That was slugged to deep right field, and Olson punished it into the chop house.
0: 680 the Fan, number 31 for Olson on the season. Third straight game with a home run. Atlanta winning their fifth in a row. Just final, Mariners walk off the Twins for a second straight day, 7-6. Minnesota rallying with six runs in the final two innings, but Seattle walks it off on a Colt Emerson base hit in the bottom of the ninth inning. In progress, the Padres trying to close out the Giants up 5-4. Tigers all over the A's, 11-0. Coming up next on Baseball Tonight, presented by Granger, get you set for first pitch from Dodger Stadium. 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
0: Nick DeLuca back here in our Baseball Tonight studio, presented by Granger. Dodgers, the second team in Major League history to acquire a multi-time MVP or multi-time Cy Young Award winner after winning consecutive titles, joining the 1977 Reds, who went on to miss the playoffs after acquiring Tom Seaver. Tarek Skubal in Dodger blue. L.A. looking to salvage the finale this weekend, looking to become the first team in the majors to reach 70 wins, while the Red Sox going for the Sunday night sweep, looking for their second all-time against the Dodgers. Out to Dodger Stadium for the call with Doug Glanville. Here's Roxy Bernstein.
11: All right, Nick. It is a warm, hot Sunday night here in L.A. Even though it's not humid, Doug, it's still warm here in L.A.
12: Oh, yeah. It's got some heat, so let's see what that does to the baseball today.
11: Speaking of the heat, the Dodgers turned up the heat on everybody else in baseball overnight. With the acquisition of Tarek Skubal, the two-time Cy Young Award winner will make his Dodger debut in Chicago on Tuesday. But that certainly sent shockwaves around Major League Baseball.
12: Yeah, it's that element of not being surprised because they go for everything. And they have the resources, they have the farm system to make the best deal. And you'd think the Tigers would try to get the best deal available that they could. And that was in front of them in a timely fashion. So that seems to be how it transpired. And now you're looking at all these great pitchers they have, some of which are going to get healthy. And then you're wondering, they have Ohtani, Yamamoto, Snell, Glasnow. I mean, and then you add Tarek Skubal to that. So, look, you know, you still have to win on the field, but they just raised their odds, which were already really high. And Skubal is a game changer. That's why everybody in baseball would have loved to have him.
11: Well, we do have a game to play tonight, and that's not really dominating the news in terms of the Red Sox and Dodgers, because the Dodgers trying to avoid the sweep at the hands of the red-hot Boston Red Sox.
12: I mean, the Red Sox have played well for such a long stretch. You know, there's a reality that this team is serious, and they've done it through their offense. Their pitching has been consistent all year, and considering they lost Garrett Crochet, they have young pitchers come in. They didn't miss a beat on the pitching side. They've been excellent, and they've just kept that going and then added a little bit more offense, and that's been the difference now of winning close games and winning by a larger margin. So the Red Sox are steady. They don't make a lot of mistakes. They play defense, and they absolutely pitch.
11: The flip got switched somehow for Boston. They were struggling early. They fired their manager. They bring in Chad Tracy, the interim, and this team has taken off ever since.
12: Well, Chad Tracy, we saw him right around when they swept the Yankees in that four-game series at Fenway, and he kept saying, you know, we hadn't hit our stride yet. We've not gotten there where we could win that run, that big eight-game winning streak. They kept talking about it, and he knew it centered around their offense. And Wilson Contreras, Caleb Durbin, Rafaela, they've all gotten really hot, and that's what he needed. And he backed it up by turning those two out of threes into sweeps, and they've been doing it ever since.
11: And this Boston team comes in here trying to make a surge in the AL East, where they're trying to catch up with the Yankees and the Rays. The Dodgers emerge from the third base dugout as we give you tonight's starting lineups, brought to you by Energy Transfer, the company that safely moves energy, fueling your everyday life. 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For the Red Sox, who are 8 over, 59 and 51, as they are 6 back in the American League East coming into play today. And for Chad Tracy and the Red Sox, Nick Sogard will lead it off at second base. The center fielder, Sadon Rafaela, will bat second. Hitting third in right, Willier Abreu. The cleanup batter at first base. Back in the lineup is Wilson Contreras for the Red Sox. Masataka Yoshida, the DH, will bat fifth. Hitting sixth at third is Caleb Durbin. The shortstop, Andrew Monasterio, will bat seventh. Batting eighth and left is Jaron Duran. And batting ninth behind the plate is Carlos Narvaez. And on the mound, the rookie lefty Jake Bennett, 6-4, and a 2.74 ERA. For Boston, Sogard, Rafaela, Abreu, Contreras, Yoshida, Durbin, Monasterio, Duran, Narvaez. For Dave Roberts and the Dodgers, 69 up, 42 down, running away with the NL West. As even with the Padres' win earlier today, with the Diamondbacks' loss, LA is now 10.5 up on Arizona and 11.5 on the Padres in the NL West. Shohei Ohtani, DHing, will lead it off for the Dodgers. Batting second is Andy Páez. He's in center. Second baseman Tommy Edman, third. The cleanup batter, Freddie Freeman, at first base. Shortstop Mookie Betts batting fifth, hitting sixth and right, Kyle Tucker. Teoscar Hernandez will bat seventh. He's in left. Max Muncy hitting in the eighth spot today. He is at third base. And batting ninth is the catcher, a late switch, Eliezer Alfonso, in the lineup, batting ninth and catching for the Dodgers. Emmett Sheehan on the mound, 4-7 and a 4.95 ERA. For the Dodgers, Ohtani, Páez, Edmund, Freeman, Betts, Tucker, Hernandez, Muncy, and Alfonso. First base side of the mound, the big righty, Emmett Sheehan, on a hot night in L.A. Winds in the first pitch of the ballgame is a fastball that's popped back and out of play, third base side of home plate. 0-1, a Nick Sogard. Switch hitter batting from the left side, hitting 261. He's driven in three, just brought up recently from AAA. Second stint with the Red Sox this year. Sheehan, the windup and the one-strike pitch. That's way upstairs. 1-1 the count on Sogard.
12: We're watching Sheehan with his ability to command the fastball, that four-seamer, slider, changeup, curveball combination. And sometimes he just misses really way off, like that last pitch, to not be able to set up the next one.
11: 1-1 pitch, and Sogard takes just outside. And it's 2-1. Mike Malinsky calling the balls and strikes. Emil Jimenez, the umpire, at first base. Gabe Morales at second, and down the line at third, the veteran Doug Eddings. Slight shift playing Sogard to pull in the infield. Batting from the left side as Sheehan kicks the 2-1 pitch is high. Pops out of the glove of the catcher Alfonso, and it's 3-1.
12: Yeah, and these last two have been really dramatic misses. I mean, where the catcher had to stand up to try to catch it. So he's going to have to zone in, and that's how these hitters have hit his fastball, his four-seamer, so well. He's been forced into the middle of the zone just to throw strikes.
11: 3-1, swing and a miss. Mighty cut on that slider from Sheehan. A full count on Sogard leading off. Just underway, Dodger Stadium. Sunday night baseball, the Red Sox going for the sweep. As Sheehan takes a walk on the backside of the hill.
12: Well, he's only got 8 seconds left on the clock, so he's going to have to get it going.
11: 88 degrees, by the way, here at Dodger Stadium. 3-2. Fouled back over the screen, and we'll do it again. Slight breeze, but ever so slight, blowing out toward right. And the stadium only about, what, 3/5 full? Probably because of the heat. Uncharacteristically hot here at Dodger Stadium. 3-2 pitch, and it is ball four. It just missed inside and a curve from Sheehan. That's how our ball game begins. A leadoff walk for Nick Sogard.
12: The fans might be escorting Tarek Skubal from Sacramento here. Half of them might be on the road. I mean, that's a tough thing for Sheehan, because when you're that discombobulated with your pitches early on, all of a sudden you don't quite get that borderline pitch, and it wasn't challengeable.
11: Here is Sadon Rafaela, who takes a called strike from Sheehan to the outside edge with a slider. Right-handed batter, 288, 14 homers for Rafaela, homer twice here last night. Stands in on top of the plate, deep in the box. Sogard being held at first by Freddie Freeman. For the belt, Sheehan. And a move to first and diving back is Sogard. That's one thing Boston will do. They will put pressure on you, Doug. They will run.
12: They'll run. And Raphael is such an aggressive hitter. He can expand the zone. He can hit pitches out of the zone. Puts the ball in play. It's a good combination, him and the two-hole.
11: Sheehan, the one-strike pitch, and Raffaella takes high. Another slider from Sheehan. It's 1-1. Sheehan making his 20th start. He's got 104 strikeouts coming in and 92 and two-thirds. 4-7 and a 4.95 ERA. The pitch, and that's tipped to the plate into the glove of the catcher, Alfonso. And it's 1-2 on Sadon Raffaella.
12: And this might help Sheehan in some ways because Raffaella is so aggressive. He doesn't have to be pinpoint to get him to swing. But the thing is, Raphael also has some power. He hits some doubles and home runs.
11: From the set, Sogard leads at first. The pitch fought off to the right side into the crowd. Second deck of this four-tiered ballpark here in L.A. And it's 1-2 on Sadon Raffaella.
12: Well, Raphael's already taken two swings of pitches out of the zone. But that's his game, you know, so he's not doing anything out of the ordinary, but it is helping Sheehan.

0: left-handed batter. Short lead for Rafael, and way upstairs of the fastball is Sheehan, is all over the place early.
1: And when we talked to Dave Roberts about Sheehan's start a couple weeks ago, he mentioned, he's like, you know, it's just those pitches, like there'll be 17, 15 pitches that are just nowhere close.
0: The non-competitive pitches is a called strike to Willier Abreu, evens the count.
1: So he's just trying to get him to, like, zone in. He's got great stuff, you know, and when he's on, he's sharp. He can get hitters to chase up in the zone. But then those scattered pitches that don't create the pattern he's looking for to get hitters out.
0: 1-1 pitch. Swing and a miss. A mighty cut by Abreu at a fastball. 1-2 the count. Dodgers trying to avoid a sweep. They were last swept by the Diamondbacks right before the All-Star break. 1-2. Hit on the ground. Back through the middle into center. And Abreu with a single. Rounding second, slamming on the brakes. And Rafaela back to second. As Willier Abreu, it's a sharp ground ball right through the middle. There's two on for Boston.
1: The thing about that is, you know, Rafaela took hardly any lead at all. He was so close to first base. And that ball made Paz have to move a little bit. And, you know, really, if he had the lead and had the secondary, he'd be standing at third base. So just kind of a very short lead, not much of a secondary. And all he could do is really just get to second on that one.
0: Now it's the slugger Wilson Contreras. 23 homers, 67 batted in, hitting .288. Two on, one out, a threat for the Red Sox in the first. And Sheehan's pitch is lined to left, right toward Teoscar Hernandez. Sidesteps to his left toward the alleyway, makes the catch. And on one pitch, Contreras retired. The runners go back, two gone.
1: Well, Contreras is going to be very aggressive, and he gets a pitch he can handle and makes a quick out. That's a relief for Sheehan, whose pitch count was starting to rise a little bit. He gets a quick out and may be able to reset on that.
0: Now it's Masataka Yoshida, the DH. Left-handed batter, .264 homers for Yoshida. Rafael at second, Abreu at first. Upright stance for Yoshida as Sheehan delivers, and that curve is low for ball one. Yoshida had a good month of July. Hit two homers in July. He had two home runs going into July. Maybe the power picking up as he swings and misses, flails at a changeup, and it's 1-1. And Yoshida, who was dealing with a right shoulder injury last year and never really got the power going, and he's trying to find that power stroke again. The pitch way inside with a fastball, 2-1.
1: Yeah, I've always seen him as a very underrated hitter. I mean, he's had some injuries, and he historically was known earlier in his life and career that he was kind of like the Iron Man. So he started to get banged up, but, you know, he's a tough hitter.
0: Checking the runner is Sheehan. Here comes the 2-1. Yoshida takes strike at the knees, 94 from Sheehan, evens the count. Two balls, two strikes. Seydon Rafael at second, the runner at first, Willier Abreu. Playing Yoshida to pull in the infield. Sheehan from the belt, here comes. Going the other way, and it's through into left for a hit. Yoshida rounding third, Rafael racing home. Stopping at second is Abreu, and a two-out RBI single. Punched the other way by Yoshida. 1-0 Red Sox in the first.
1: I mean, just a beautiful piece of hitting by Yoshida. He gets a pitch down and in, and then this one, he just inside out. The entire approach was, I am going to hit this ball to the shortstop. I mean, he absolutely predetermined that, and he got a pitch he was able to handle to get the barrel on it. And as I mentioned, just a very good ball-to-bat skills. The barrel, he knows where it is, and he could hit the ball any part of the field.
0: And now an early mound visit for pitching coach Mark Pryor. As the plate umpire, Mike Malinsky, goes out to break up the meeting. But a two-out RBI single giving the Red Sox the lead. Two on, two out. And now Caleb Durbin coming up for Boston as Mark Pryor heads back to the third base dugout.
2: Third base to number five, Caleb Durbin.
0: Durbin, .243 with 10 homers. His 3-for-7 is driven in two in this series.
1: Well, he's been part of the machinery, the engine that turned the Red Sox season around over the last 30 days, and great defense.

0: defense he's been playing all year, but the bat started to come around and made a big difference for their offense.
1: Right-handed bat of the pitch from Sheehan, and that is in there for a strike with a slider. And it's 0-1 on Durbin. Came over in that trade in the offseason from Milwaukee. The deal that also brought Andrew Monasterio and Anthony Siegler over to the Red Sox as Kyle Harrison went the other way. The pitch lined out to right center off the end of the bat, and Durbin finds the alleyway. Rounding third, here comes Abreu, cut off by Pies in right center. And that holds Durbin to a single. Around to third goes Yoshida. A two-out RBI single for Durbin, and it's 2-0 Boston.
0: Well, you know, he's trying to work and get the top of the zone, and Durbin, just such a good hitter, takes it the other way. Just a solid approach, committing to get on top of the ball at the top of the zone, and wow, did he smoke that ball into right center.
1: Back-to-back two-out RBI singles, and now it is Andrew Monasterio. Right-handed batter, the shortstop for the Red Sox, who takes high a curve. It's ball one.
0: A lot of his pitches have just been up in the zone by a wide margin. Now, he does tend to work up a little bit for effect, but this is ineffective in how much he's missing.
1: Runners at the corners, 1-0 pitch, and that is low on appeal. No, he did not swing. Down at first, says Emil Jimenez. It's 2-0 on Monasterio. 259 hitter. He is it safely in four straight, 13 of the last 14. He had a great month of July where he hit 338. 2-0 pitch, and that is in there right through the heart of the plate with a slider for a strike.
0: Well, Chad Tracy raved about what Monasterio has done. He mentioned, he said, well, he was starting against lefties, and then all of a sudden we gave him a start against righties. He got a couple hits and then looked up, and he was in the lineup every day.
1: 2-1 pitch, swing and a miss, chasing a high fastball. It's 2-2. And they've needed somebody to step up in the absence of Trevor Story at shortstop.
0: Yeah, I mean, it's one of the big question marks about, you know, are the Red Sox in the market for a shortstop, an infielder up the middle? They were just kind of considering, and Monasterio, meanwhile, was hitting 340 in 30 days.
1: 2-2. And that's up and away in a full count. Slider missing from the right-hander. And now with two down, Yoshida at third. Durbin at first base will take off on the pitch. And Sheehan already 29 pitches in his first inning.
0: Yeah, really laboring with his command. He's, you know, not really hitting too many spots, very much up in the zone. He's trying to find a pitch he can rely on to throw a strike in any given count.
1: From the set, Emmett Sheehan. The pitch. Swing and a miss, got him. Struck him out on a slider. The side has retired. The Red Sox get two on three hits. They lead two. Red Sox two, the Dodgers coming to bat. This is Sunday Night Baseball on ESPN Radio and the ESPN app.
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1: Here come the Dodgers, 2-0 Red Sox, last of the first, as Shohei Ohtani leads it off against the lefty, the rookie Jake Bennett, making his 12th Major League start. And the 6-6 lefty turns and delivers, and Ohtani pulls it through the right side. On the first pitch, an ambush and a sharp single to right. Over toward the line, Abreu goes to scoop it up, and Shohei Ohtani wasted no time.
0: Well, he is aggressive, and he will expand the zone and be sneak attack, but he's always had a lot of success on the first pitch when he's jumped on it, and he found one he could handle right from the first pitch of the game to him.
1: Leadoff base runner, Ohtani now with a modest six-game hitting streak. He's at first, and the batter is Andy Pyes for the Dodgers. Right-handed hitter, the center fielder, takes up and away. Fastball from Bennett for ball one. Pyes, 269 with 18 homers. He is tied for sixth in the National League in RBIs. He is hitting 10 of the last 11 for the Dodgers. Ohtani being held by Contreras from the belt. Bennett's pitch, and that nibbles at the outside corner with a changeup. It's 1-1.
0: Well, he's got a four-seamer, a sinker, changeup, sweeper, curveball, even the rare and occasional cutter, but that changeup is something to watch for. He's really neutralizes a lot of hitters with it.
1: Originally drafted by the Nationals twice. At a high school, did not sign, went to Oklahoma. He's a Tulsa native. And then after his 3 years at Oklahoma, was drafted in the second round by Washington, traded to the Red Sox in February. 1-1 pitch upstairs to Pies. It's 2-1.
0: Now, he doesn't throw exceptionally hard by the radar gun, but they talk a lot about his extension, just how far he gets out there before he releases it. And he's a lot closer to the plate than the average pitcher.
1: Ohtani at first, 2-0 Boston. The 2-1 pitch, swing and a foul to plate on a changeup. As Pies just got a piece of it, and it's 2-2. Dribbles back to the screen.
0: And hitters have done very little against this changeup on the season. 7 for 55. So that's a 127 batting average with zero extra base hits.
1: Jake Bennett checks Ohtani. Long pause, and the 2-2 pitch, and Pause swings and misses out in front of that changeup, and that is a strikeout for Bennett, one gone in the last of the first.
0: I mean, that changeup just floats. I mean, it just kind of looks like it's there, and then it's just gone, and it doesn't move a ton, but it moves late, and I mean, almost like he has a joystick in his glove or something. Nasty.
1: That he literally pulls a string.
0: Yeah, just, okay, I'm going to stop this ball now.
1: Tommy Edman, the batter, switch hitter, will hit from the right side against the lefty Bennett. 313, a couple of homers for Edman, who got a delayed start to the season. He's only played in 35 games. Ohtani at first, one out. 2-0 Red Sox, bottom one. Jake Bennett, first base side of the hill, and the tall lefty delivers, and that floats in there for a strike, another changeup.
0: And he's putting that changeup right on the edge. I mean, this is just right on the border, ball strike.
1: Bennett hands together. Looks at first. And the one strike pitch to Edman. Popped up. This will get out of play behind the plate. 0-2 on Edman, who had right ankle surgery in November. He injured it late last season. And he was limited in the postseason last year because of the ankle injury. And didn't play in the big leagues this year until the middle of June. The pitch, and Edman takes it just inside. A changeup again, 1-2.
0: Well, Edman brings so much to the Dodgers, the switch hitting, the versatility in the field, the great base running.
1: Ohtani at first, he leads. Bennett, here comes the 1-2. swing and reaching for it. Another changeup from the lefty, and Edmund just did get a piece to stay alive.
0: I mean, he barely got a piece of that. But that was a different location for a changeup. He went down and almost down and in. But it has a lot of fade to it away from righties.
1: And Edmund, who was a deadline pickup by the Dodgers 2 years ago from the Cardinals. 1-2 pitch. Check swing, and he went. Tried to hold up. That was a curveball in the dirt. It bounced in front of the plate. It's almost as if Edmund made up his mind he was swinging before the pitch even left the hand of Bennett. Two gone.
0: Yeah, it didn't seem to pick up that ball well. And once again, all right, they're seeing him, and they're trying to get adjusted. You do wonder, like, after they see him one time around, two times around, that may be a different outcome, which is why Bennett has to continue to stay sharp.
1: There's a scorching Freddie Freeman. Two outs, Ohtani at first, 2-0 Red Sox. And the pitch left on left, and Freeman takes the cutter down and away. Freeman, the average at .310. He's fourth in the National League in batting. 11-game hit streak for Freddie Freeman at 3 hits last night. He's had multi-hits in 7 of the 11 games during this hit streak. Ohtani leads at first. Bennett. Here comes the 1-0 to Freeman. Swing and a ball lifted down the left side that pushes out of play. One ball, one strike on Freeman. Freddie now 36 years of age in his 17th Major League season. Earlier this year, picked up his 2,500th career hit. Bennett the 1-1. It came in tight, and Freeman may have gotten right above the hands at a foul and a pitch running in on Freddie Freeman, and it's 1-2.
0: Yeah, Freeman not really happy about that. He started to approach the ball, and the bat kind of leaked out there. So more the ball hit the bat than the bat hit the ball.
1: 1-2 on Freeman, 2 down. Outfield is playing, for the most part, straight up with a Rafael in center. A couple steps toward left center for the left-handed batter. And now time is called and a pitch clock violation. To the pitcher, an automatic ball charged to Bennett, and it's now 2-2.
0: Yeah, well, you certainly don't want to give Freddie Freeman more pitches to work with, but the clock absolutely did run out, and Bennett started to try to throw to first base to reset it, but did not do that in time.
1: By the way, did you hear the song that Dieter Ruhl, the organist here, was playing? Clocks from Coldplay. He never misses. 2-2 pitch, and a sweeper down and away to Freeman in a full count. Ohtani will take off. He singled on the first pitch, and is still at first base now with 2 outs. First baseman Contreras backs off behind him. The 3-2 to Freeman, swinging a grounder, rolled to first, handled right near the bag by Contreras, and he takes it himself for the outside, retired. One hit, one left for the Dodgers. Through one in L.A., 2-0 Red Sox. 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
1: On to the second at Dodger Stadium with Doug Glanville, Nick DeLuca of the studios, our ESPN Radio crew. Roxy Bernstein with you. 2-0 Red Sox, 8-9-1 for Boston against Sheehan in the second. Jaron Duran, Carlos Narvaez, Nick Sogard for Boston. And a called strike on a fastball right in there to Jaron Duran. 199 for Duran with 13 homers. It's been an interesting season for him. Left-handed batter as Sheehan kicks in the one-strike pitch, and that one's tipped into the glove of the catcher, Alfonso. It's 0-2.
0: Yeah, I found him kind of late on a lot of things. He's not getting that bat head out consistently. He's just, like, this last pitch, he was kind of blown by him up and away, and he's swung, and his ball was basically already in the glove. And this is a guy that has, you know, had a lot of extra base hits the last couple of years. Doubles, triples, homers, steals some bags this year.
1: He's led the AL in triples each of the last 2 years. 0-2 pitch bounces in front of the plate in a curve from Sheehan, 1-2. His hard hit rate is down.
0: Yep.
1: And, for example, last year the hard hit rate was at about 47%. This year it's 38% for Duran.
0: And it's a lot of, like, lazy, late kind of bat dragging and, you know, he's trying to get the timing. It's been a little better, you know, he's still trying to find it, and the Red Sox could certainly use the Duran of the last couple of years.
1: 1-2. Swing and a miss, chasing a high fastball, and the second strikeout for Emmett Sheehan. One gone of the Red Sox. Second for Carlos Narvaez.
0: And that was a sequence that works for Sheehan. The first pitch was well located down and away. Then he went up and away in the zone to get him the miss, and then he went even further up. Sort of the up the ladder, up the escalator kind of thing. And Duran just kept chasing up.
1: Right-handed batting Narvaez, just 189 with three homers this year. Slightly open stance. Emmett Sheehan, first base side of the hill. The right-handers wind up in the pitch, and Narvaez takes a fastball outside for ball one. Narvaez is 0 for his last 11. Although Boston's been winning with him behind the plate. Last 17 games he started, Red Sox have gone 13-4. The pitch tipped into the glove of the catcher, Alfonso.
0: I mean,
1: on a slider, it's 1-1.
0: And you tend not to pay as much attention to the offensive numbers of catcher. Of course, it's a bonus, but when you're managing this pitching staff that's performing so well, it really matters.
1: 1-1. Swing and a miss late on a fastball, 94 from Sheehan. And it's 1-2 on Narvaez.
0: And he's a better hitter than what he's showing, the 189. When he's right, he's hitting balls to right field, you know, through that sort of second base side.
1: 1-2. Way upstairs of the fastball, 2-2. Last year, he put up respectable offensive numbers, Narvaez. He hit 15 homers, was third among American League rookies in home runs last year.
0: Yeah, there was a period he was hitting in the middle of the order, you know, when Bregman went down.
1: 2-2. Swing and a miss, chasing the slider down and away. Three straight hitters. Sheehan is struck out. Two gone in the Boston second. Red Sox up 2-0. And back to the top of the order in Nick Sogard.
0: Well, the first inning for Sheehan has not been kind to him. Over 6 ERA. So he's gotten that out of the way. He gave up 2 runs. But he tends to be pretty good the next few innings.
1: Sogard walked in the first, and he takes the curve down and in for ball one. Two on RBI singles from Yoshida and Durbin, giving Boston a 2-0 lead. The motion, the 1-0 pitch from Sheehan. And Sogard takes a strike top of the zone. May have been out of the zone, but no challenge from Sogard. It's 1-1. The turn from Sheehan, the 1-1 pitch. Swinging a foul back to the screen and a changeup, 1-2. Sogard, who was up and down between AAA and Boston last year and second stint with the Red Sox this year, was brought back this past Wednesday. Here comes the 1-2 pitch to Sogard. And that's high with a fastball. Two balls, two strikes. As Sogard, his cousin Eric played 12 years in the big leagues, most notably in Oakland.
0: I loved his home run trot. He basically sprinted around the bases.
1: 2-2. Strike three called, a fastball right in there. Sheehan strikes out the side here in the second. We're going to the home half of the second in L.A. 2-0 Red Sox. 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
1: Here come the Dodgers, home half of the second. Betts, Tucker, Teoscar Hernandez against Jake Bennett, 2-0 Boston. Here on Sunday Night Baseball from L.A. Mookie Betts, 232. The right-handed batter takes from the lefty Bennett outside a fastball for ball one. It's been a rough season offensively for Mookie. Just 232, although he's been hitting it better somewhat recently. 1-0 pitch, that's off the hands and lined to short and to his left, speared by Monasterio, circles back into shallow left center with the momentum carrying him to the outfield, but Mookie Betts retired in the liner to the shortstop, one out.
0: Yeah, good swing by Betts, and yeah, he mentioned his struggles, particularly against lefties, only hitting 186 against lefties. He hit that one hard. Low line drive. It's a lot of glare and sun right now, so you're wondering how well these fielders are picking up the ball.
1: Now the left-handed batting, Kyle Tucker. Wind up from Bennett, the pitch, and Tucker takes a strike. Locked him up with a fastball inside. And now we have our first ABS challenge of the night.
0: Yeah, I think Tucker's going to win this one.
1: Call is overturned. It is ball one, a successful ABS challenge from Tucker.
0: And Tucker does have a good sense of the zone, and that was a kind of a riding two-seamer in.
1: The 1-0 pitch. Tucker grounds it foul off to the right. 1-1 the count on Kyle Tucker here with one out. Tucker has signed that 4-year deal, was with the Cubs last year. It's a long run in Houston. hitting just .235. It's been a struggle to get on track for Kyle Tucker here in L.A. The 1-1. Hit sharply out toward left center that falls in for a hit. On one bounce cut off by Rafaela. And a one-out single by Tucker, who squares that one up. And that will bring up Teoscar Hernandez for L.A.
0: Yeah, this is the Tucker they're looking for, where he just aggressively attacks the ball in the zone. Really great swing, scalded it on the barrel. And gets the knock.
1: Teoscar Hernandez, .256, 10 home runs. Runner at first, one out, 2-0 Red Sox. The pitch, and off the end of the bat, rolled back through the middle into center, and a base hit for Hernandez. It just got through. Charging it, Rafaela gets it back in. Stopping at second is Tucker, and it seemed there was some hesitation from both Monasterio, the shortstop, and Sogard, the second baseman, ranging toward the middle.
0: Yeah, there, it was hit off the end, had a weird spin, and so it started running away from Monasterio, and he looked up at Sogard almost to say, you got it? And he stopped his stride. But if he continued through and dove, he had a shot of certainly at least knocking it down, probably being able to catch it and make a play off of it.
1: Dodgers threatening, two on, one out for Max Muncy. The pitch, left on left, and Muncy takes it high. Fastball for ball one. .252, 21 homers for Muncy. Tucker at second, Teoscar Hernandez at first. The 1-0 pitch, and Muncy swings and drives one out toward right and deep, going back. It's Abreu at the track, it's over his head and off the wall. Plays the carom perfectly, fires it in. The runners had to hold. Tucker will have to stay at third. A long single as Hernandez gets to second, and Muncy hits one off the wall in right, right in front of the Boston bullpen. And it bounced right to Abreu, who made a strong throw to keep Tucker at third.
0: And this is the type of play you think you'd get at least a double out of. He had the distance. He had some topspin on it, as he typically does. Abreu was playing deep, but it was hit so hard, it went over his head right back to him. And Abreu is known for his fantastic arm. And so nobody wanted to try and take the extra base off of him. But Tucker didn't get a great read, it seemed like, so he had to hold him immediately.
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1: One out, bases loaded for Eliezer Alfonso. 2-0 Red Sox, bottom of the second. Switch hitting catcher batting from the right side as Bennett delivers down low with a changeup. A late insertion is Alfonso, as Dalton Rushing was in the original starting lineup for Dave Roberts in L.A. tonight. 1-0 pitch. Alfonso takes outside. Another changeup. It's 2-0.
0: And we had a chance to look at the replay again, and Tucker basically went back and almost tagged up. And, you know, so with one out, you want to be a little bit further off, and just had no chance of scoring once it hit the wall.
1: The 2-0 pitch, swing and a high chop, left side.
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1: Hernandez, Muncy moves up to second. A ground out, an RBI, and the Dodgers are on the board. It's 2-1 Boston.
0: A tough play to do much of anything else but to make that play. Short hop, backhand on a high hop. Originally thought about trying to tag Teoscar Hernandez, but he was too far away, and he took the safe out.
1: And they will put Otani aboard with the open base at first, despite the right-handed batting Paez on deck. They're loaded for Paez with two outs, the intentional pass for Otani.
0: Yeah, and then that's what you have to do. I mean, you know, Paez has an all-star season going here, but it's Shohei Ohtani who does so much damage.
1: Paez struck out in the first. Bases full, two outs, 2-1 Red Sox, last of the second. Hernandez at third, Muncy at second, Ohtani at first, Bennett the pitch, and that floats outside with a sweeper, ball one to the right-handed batting Paez, who is 3-for-13 this year with the bases loaded. Tied for sixth in the National League in RBIs. He has driven in 71. from the belt, Bennett, the 1-0 pitch. Swing and a miss. Changeup from the lefty. It's 1-1.
0: That changeup is dastardly, and it keeps getting these hitters out in front.
1: Runners